0: For one round, at the end of the second round, you dive. It's all set. Kid Cool's going to give you the signal so you can make it look good.
1: I don't think I can stand up for one round.
0: You do like we say. If you don't, you get killed. Simple?
1: Too simple.
0: Okay, now get in there. And remember, we're right behind you.

0: The bell rings and I'm on my bicycle trying to keep away from Kid Cool, who's after me like I was the mechanical rabbit at the dog races. I managed to outleg him for the first couple of minutes, but as the bell rings, he tags me with a right that makes me see double. I stagger into my corner and flop.
1: Nice footwork, Rocky. You're practicing for the Olympic sprints or something. The fans are screaming for blood.
0: Yeah, Mike.
1: They didn't tag you a couple of times to make it look good. He'll tell you when to flop.
0: He won't need to tell me. I'm ready to flop now.

0: In the opposite corner, I see Kid Cool eyeing me like I'm for sale, cheap. He takes a swig of his water bottle and comes out of his corner with murder written all over him. I stagger out and manage to grab him for a clinch.
1: Come on, break up the clinch. This ain't no dance marathon.
0: Let me hit you a couple of times, kid, just so I don't get an inferiority complex.
2: Okay, but when I weak, wait for my swing and go down. Got it? Break.
0: Sure. Here, big boy, try this one.
1: Get to a neutral corner, Gandalfo. One, two, three.
0: Get up, kid. Get up.
1: Four,
0: I never laid a glove on him, so
1: five,
0: help me.
1: Six, seven.
0: Come on, kid. I didn't mean it.
1: Eight.
0: Honest, get up, boy.
1: Nine, ten.

0: Kid Cool is still laid out like a dress suit when I stagger back to my corner. Stanley helps me into my bathrobe while he's murmuring plans for my total destruction in a one ear. I decided it's time for me to vacate the premises.
1: Let's go, punk.
2: Take him to the locker room, Stanley, and finish him off.
0: Now listen, I never touched that guy, honestly. He just folded up on me.
2: $600,000 down the drain. You're gonna sweat for this fortune.
0: Yeah, before I sweat, Mitchell, you gotta catch me.
3: Grab him! Look out, lady, I gotta catch a plane.

0: I bust away from Stanley's hot little paws and squirm through the crowd to the exit. I am probably the only fighter in history to win a fight and break an Olympic sprint mark at the same night. Luckily, there's a cab outside the garden. I jump in and give him the go-go. Step on it, Uncle. 52 Bleakman Street.
1: Gee, must have been giving you an awful beating to make you run out of the garden like that.
0: And the commentary. Let's move.
1: Okay, hang on. You mind if I ask you what happened in there?
0: I won.
1: If you won, I'd hate to see the other guy.
0: That's clever.

0: tell the hacky to wait outside my flat while I go up for some money and a change of clothes. The place is dark when I get there, and even before I turn the light on, I can smell the perfume. Good evening.
1: Buenas noches.
0: Yeah. Buenas noches yourself, and a happy besame mucho.
1: I was so worried about you.
0: Didn't you understand the message I whispered in your ear?
1: Of course, but this Stanley, he followed me all day until it is too late. I remember your address, and I come up here to tell you.
0: Is that all?
1: No. I want to know if you know where Luis is.
0: Oh. Mitchell told me he flew the coop. That's all I know.
1: I have not seen him for 3 days now.
0: He's probably on a fast plane to Bolivia, which is where I should be if I want to live to be 34.
1: The gamblers have taken a big beating, no?
0: They have taken a big beating, see.
1: It's too bad they all pay off before they find out Kid Cool was poisoned.
0: Who cares if they didn't... What?
1: You have not heard? Kid Cool was poisoned. They find the stuff in his water bottle.
0: Is he dead?
1: No. Just very sick. Meanwhile, the gamblers have paid off many bets.
0: I thought there was something phony about that nosedive he took. Any ideas about who did it?
1: No. Whoever it was must have collected a nice hunk of change, as you say.
0: Yeah, with somebody who knew Luis was slated to take a dive and figured to pull a fast one on the gambling boys.
1: Maybe Mike Mitchell do this himself.
0: Maybe anybody. You, Gandolfo, Stanley, even me. Look, baby, it won't take Mitchell long to locate this place. I gotta get dressed and blow. I'll see you some other time.
1: I give you goodbye, Keith.
0: Yeah. baby.
1: Yes.
0: One favor?
1: Yes.
0: Help me get the boxing gloves off, huh?

0: It occurs to me that Loopy Monsoon is pretty free with a lipstick, but who am I to complain? I hustle her out in about an hour and start packing for a quick trip to Tibet. There's a knock on the door, and my knees take it from there. Hold it. Okay, okay.
1: Greetings.
0: Well, if it ain't my old pal, Sergeant Hamilton J. Finger of the Gestapo. Come in, Sarge. I'm glad to see you.
1: I'll bet.
0: What brings you?
1: I'm not sure, but I think it was a phone tip to headquarters. If this is another practical joke, Rocky, I'm going to have you stuffed and roasted, so help me.
0: I don't even know what you're talking about.
1: A dame calls up headquarters and says there's a dead man at 52 Bleakman, apartment 2B. That's you.
0: A dead man? Maybe she meant me.
1: You don't know about this?
0: It sounds like a gag.
1: Yeah, darn it. Okay, Fortune, this is positively my last word on the subject. Any more trouble from you, and I'm resigning from the force.

0: Finger walks out, and I open the closet door to put on my other suit, the one with two sleeves. As I open the closet, a guy who looks exactly like me falls out on his face. It ain't me. It's Luis Gandolfo, the Bolivian jaguar. He ain't much of a jaguar because he's been speared in the neck till dead. I stuff him back in the closet and head uptown after a quick run through the phone book. I am in trouble, and I think I know who's responsible.
1: Rocky, darling.
0: Whoa, whoa, down, girl. Ooh, no more mush. Back up.
1: You don't like me no more?
0: All I want right now is information.
1: What about?
0: About Luis Gandolfo.
1: You have seen him?
0: No, baby, but you have.
1: What?
0: Listen, honey, there was a fresh corpse in my closet when you left the apartment, and I didn't put it there.
1: A corpse of whom?
0: Of Luis Gandolfo.
1: Madre de Dios.
0: Don't pretend you didn't know anything about it. You went right down and phoned the cops, figuring the whole thing would be pinned on me.
1: You're crazy. Well, why should I do such a thing?
0: You want to know? Because you were the one who cleaned out the bookmakers on the fight tonight. You poisoned Kid Cool's bottle and bet everything you had on me. And you collected, too. But love boy Gandolfo showed up and wanted his cut. So you lured him up to my apartment and slipped a hat pin into his juggler. And you called the gendarmes, figuring I'd take the rap. Is that right, or am I dreaming?
1: Senor Rocky, you're crazy.
0: Maybe I am. You ain't the first one to tell me. But just to prove how crazy I am, do you mind if I take a look around this place?
1: Help yourself. Maybe if you tell me what you're looking for, I can save you the time.
0: I'm not sure, baby. It's either roll of bills 600 grand deep or some poison.
1: If you look for money, I cannot help you. Poison, I will be most happy to furnish.
0: Very funny. By the way, that big picture hat you were carrying in your hand in my apartment... I don't suppose you wear that with a hat pin, do you?
1: A hat pin?
0: Uh-huh. Let's see. This should be the hat closet. And this is the hat. And these are the holes for the hat pin. Where's the pin?
1: Pin? I think perhaps I lost it.
0: Sure. You lost it in Gandolfo's throat, maybe.
1: I will not stand for this. Get out.
0: Where's the money, Loopy?
1: There is no money.
0: You want me to call the cops now, or are you going to level?
1: Oh, very well. How much do you want?
0: And you did slip the hatpin to Gandolfo.
1: He threatened me. Do you want the whole share?
0: That's what I thought.
1: How much do you want?
0: Let's see the stuff.
1: In the drawer of the desk over there.
0: Here?
1: No. The bottom drawer.
0: Uh-huh. This one's empty, baby.
1: So is your head, Signor Fortune.

0: Not only do I let her sap me, I even bend over so she can lay a brass candlestick right back in my ear where it'll do the most good. Always a gentleman, that's me. Sometime later, the purple merry-go-round comes to a halt, and I see a familiar, ugly puss bending over me.
1: Oh.
2: Take it easy, dream boy.
0: Oh, my head.
2: Ain't he sweet, Loopy? Just like a sleeping baby.
0: Oh. How did you get here, knucklehead?
2: Now, I might have just dropped in by chance, or then again, Loopy might have called me on the electric telephone to help her get rid of what's left of you.
0: I begin to get the picture now. You two are in this together.
3: You're very clever, Senor Fortune. So clever, you know.

0: What do we do, baby?
1: Get rid of him. He knows too much. He guesses the rest.
0: How about I should drop him out the window, huh?
1: Don't be an idiot, Stanley. We've got to get him away from the apartment.
0: Okay. I'll bump him here and we'll drop him off the Palisade.
1: Okay, but just make it snappy.
0: Turn around, Fortune.
2: Can we talk this over?
0: I said turn around.
2: He says turn around, so I turned.
1: Hey, want to make a noise?
0: Yeah, this cannon's got a silencer.
1: Okay, get it over with.
0: So long, Fortune.
3: Don't move, either of you.
1: Mike.
3: I said don't move or you'll get what Stanley got.
2: Thanks for the rescue, Mitchell.
3: Don't thank me, Fortune. You may be next. So you and the numbskull thought you could double-cross me and get away with it, huh, Loopy? You should know better than that.
1: Mike, I swear I wasn't in on it. It was Stanley's idea.
3: Yeah, don't give me that, baby. I followed that meathead over here, and I was standing in the hall for 10 minutes listening to you two.
1: Mike, it wasn't my idea.
3: Stanley doesn't have the brains to figure out a scheme like that. Poisoning cool and then betting against the odds.
1: Fortune, it was his idea.
2: Oh, sure. It was my idea to have Stanley shoot me in the back of the head so I could look innocent, too.
3: Okay, Loopy, where's the dough?
1: What, Mike?
3: The dough, the moolah. You were picking up bundles from every bookmaker in town after the fight, including me.
1: No, Mike, honest.
3: You're going to play possum.
4: Okay.
3: Now, where's the dough?
2: But you know it ain't polite to hit a lady like Loopy with the palm of your hand. You should use your knuckles.
3: I'm not going to play around much longer, Loopy. Where's the dough?
1: Well, it's in the suitcase in the bedroom.
3: Shall we all take a little walk into the bedroom? Now, don't try anything. Let's go.
1: There.
3: Open it. You really cleaned up on that fight. Okay, close it and hand it over.
1: Okay, Mike.
3: Now, both of you, over the other side of the bed. Move.
1: Mike, what are you going to do?
3: You two characters are going to have a little lover's quarrel. Let's knock over a couple of lamps to make it look good. So when the cops find you both dead, they won't have to strain their imagination.
2: What about Stanley? How are you going to explain him?
3: Well, just make it a triangle. You see, I'm not going to have to do any explaining, because by the time the authorities reach this place, I'm going to be on a plane for nowhere with a suitcase full of government certificates. Okay, Loopy, you first. So long, Chisler.
4: Oh!
5: Okay, hold it.
4: Oh, my arm.
5: It's only a scratch. You okay, Rocky?
2: Fine.
4: Get me a doctor. Can't you see I'm bleeding?
5: Yeah, sure, sure.
2: Your timing was fine, Sarge, but how'd you locate us?
5: I went back to your apartment for a second look and found Gandolfo in the closet. I traced you to a hacky who was parked outside your flat.
2: Holy smokes, I forgot all about him.
5: Well, he remembered you. He took the number of the cab you left in.
2: Yeah, I guess I owe him a fat tip, huh?
5: As far as I know, he's downstairs and his meter is still running.
2: I better get down there.
5: Now, just a minute.
2: Yeah?
5: If Gandolfo was dead in your flat, who fought at the garden tonight?
2: How should I know?
5: Gandolfo didn't have a mark on him.
2: He was a pretty tricky fighter.
5: How come you got a bruise on your cheek?
2: Me, Sarge? I ran into a door. Honest.

NBC has presented Frank Sinatra as that footloose and fancy-free young gentleman, Rocky Fortune. Others in tonight's cast included Jack Mather, Joe Forte, Jack Carroll, Maya Gregory, Maurice Hart, Barney Phillips. Tonight's script was written by George Lefferts. Andrew C. Love directed. And now, to tell you about next week's adventure, here's Frank Sinatra as Rocky Fortune.

0: Next week, I'll tell you about a job I wasn't hired for. I asked for this one because I wanted it. It took me from one end of the country to the other. Only I almost didn't make the other end. Rough? Brother, it was killing.
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0: Good evening. This is Jeffrey Barnes, welcoming you to the program that presents the best in mystery and detective fiction. Tonight's story is a hard-boiled gangster tale written by Martin Ryerson and entitled Alibi for Murder. It's about a very ordinary young man named Dave Whitman, who was destined from birth to be involved in two gangland killings. Yes, destined from birth. Puzzling? Perhaps it'll all be quite clear when you meet gangster Steve Yeager.
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0: Three men stand in the windowless, ill-lighted little room in the huge warehouse. They're staring in awe at the unconscious man sprawled out on the rickety cot before them. Finally, one of the men speaks.
1: It's unbelievable, Steve. I read about things like this, but I never expected to see it actually happen.
2: How bad's he hurt, Doc?
1: One bullet grazed the back of his head. It's the slug buried in his shoulder might cause trouble. He should go to a hospital.
2: Hospital, nothing. You do this job yourself at my place.
1: But, Steve, it's dangerous. He could die.
2: But he ain't gonna die. You're gonna make sure he don't.
1: Okay, Steve, you're the big boss. You know I never argue with you.
3: Pop.
4: Yeah. Yes, Mr. Yeager?
2: You're sure nobody knows about him except you?
4: Well, it happened just like I told you, Mr. Yeager. I heard the shots while I was making my nice rounds of the warehouse. I ran outside, and there he was, laying in a heap on the sidewalk. And the car that the shots came from, beating it away in the darkness. At first, I thought this was you, Mr. Yeager.
2: Well, you did, huh? You didn't catch the plates in the car, did you?
4: No, it was too dark, Mr. Yeager.
2: Okay, Pop, thanks a lot for calling me. I won't forget it. Just keep it under your scalp.
4: Oh, don't worry, Mr. Yeager. I won't say a word.
2: I'm sure you won't. Better get back in your rounds now, Pop. I don't want to hold you up and make you late.
4: Okay, Mr. Yeager. You're very considerate. Good night.
1: Steve, you shot him in the back.
2: What's that gag about dead men keeping their mouths shut, Doc? Okay, bust things up. Make it look like a robbery. Then let's get this Joe over to my apartment.
1: He's coming out of it, Steve.
2: I want to see what he does when he lamps me for the first time.
1: He's lifting his head off the pillow, looking around. He sees you.
2: I wonder, did I look as surprised when I first saw him?
1: He can't figure it out, Steve. Guess he thinks he's looking in the mirror.
2: It's okay, pal. You ain't seeing things. It's us. Two of us.
1: Two of us?
2: That's right. This is me and that's you. You and me, they made one of us first and forgot to throw away the mold.
1: It's unbelievable. You're almost identical twins. Same height, same weight, same faces, same coloring.
2: What's your name, pal?
1: Whitman, Dave Whitman.
2: We found you in front of the warehouse down by the river. You had a nasty hunk of lead in your shoulder. Doc here had a rough time fishing it out.
1: You're a doctor?
2: Yeah, this here is Doc Kinsella. I'm Steve Yeager. You're going to see a lot of us.
1: I don't understand what you mean, Mr. Yeager.
2: Never mind. You got many friends in town, Whitman?
1: No, I just arrived here tonight on a freight.
2: Riding the rails, huh? A hobo?
1: No, just out of a job. That's what I had hoped to find here. I figured I'd find me a flop down by the river in that big building.
2: My warehouse.
1: Oh, it is?
2: Mm-hmm.
1: Well, anyway, all of a sudden a car comes racing around the corner and lets me have it.
2: Only that little lead party wasn't meant for you. That was a surprise cooked up for yours truly.
1: You, Mr. Yeager?
2: Yeah. Friends of mine. They took you for me. Then they bust in and murdered a watchman.
1: But I don't get it.
2: Forget it. So you're looking for work, huh?
1: Yeah, any kind of work.
2: Well, what would you say to a job with me?
1: In your warehouse?
2: No, not exactly. This'll earn you a lot bigger piece of change than working down there.
1: I don't know what that slug did to my brain, but if this is how it feels to be crazy... Brother, I want to stay that way.
2: Yeah, I think you and me are going to get along okay, Whitman. Now, see if you can grab some sleep. Come on, Doc. Lock the door.
1: Why? He can't...
2: Lock the door.
1: Why, Steve?
2: I don't want anybody to know I got me a spitting image. Sit down, Doc.
1: Steve, what exactly do you want with Whitman?
2: I want him so I can be in two places at once. There's a few things I've been wanting to attend to for a long time, Doc. Only I needed an alibi.
1: I don't follow you, Steve.
2: It should be simple for a guy with a brain big enough to earn him an M.D.
1: If I had a big brain, Steve, I'd never allowed myself to be handed my walking papers by the medical association.
2: All right, skip it. Now, look. I don't like the kind of competition that's crawled into this town.
1: You mean Goldie Mize?
2: For one. Slapsy Higgins, number two.
1: Whose gunman do you think it was the other night?
2: Slapsy's. He goes in for that strong-arm stuff. Goldie's too wise for that stuff.
1: I know, Steve. I heard Goldie's lining up with a lot of tin-horn politicians in town. Guys who can do you lots of harm.
2: Which means that Goldie and Slapsy gotta be discouraged, but quick. And Whitman, even though he don't know it, is going to help me do it.
3: Well, kid, you're looking fine. No one had guessed that 10 days ago you had a slug in you.
1: Yeah, Doc.
5: All right, Whitman, let me look at you. Now, keep that bow tie straight.
1: And it keeps twisting.
5: Well, don't let it twist. And don't drop the bottom button on your tux. Huh? Yeah, pull that handkerchief out of your pocket a little further like that.
1: Okay.
5: All right, let's go over to the mirror and see. Well, Doc, what do you say?
3: Except by instinct, Steve, I'd say it was improbable. Even your own mothers could tell you apart.
1: I hardly know which of us is me.
5: Neither one of us is you. We're both me. And don't forget it, even for a second.
1: Yeah, okay, Steve.
5: Now you're going to my nightclub with Doc.
1: Your nightclub?
5: That's right. The Silver Swan. I own it. Doc will point out everybody in the place to you. Tell you anything and everything you need to know about him. If you get in a spot and you don't know what the answer is, just stick a cigar in your face and let Doc do the talking. You got it?
1: Yeah, I got it.
5: And there's only one rub.
3: What's that, Steve?
5: Lorraine.
1: Oh, Lorraine. She's your girl, isn't she?
5: How do you know about her?
1: I read all about her on those clippings in your press book. Sings at your nightclub. Is she really as pretty as that photo on the piano?
5: Never mind how pretty she is or ain't.
3: Steve, you usually kiss her when she comes over to the table. If he doesn't kiss her, she might get suspicious and ask questions.
5: Okay, Whitman, you'll have to kiss her.
1: Oh, I will?
5: But make it quick. And when you do kiss her, grab her like I do. Come here, show you how.
3: Maybe you two would like to be alone.
5: Shut up!
1: Don't you dance with her or anything, Steve?
5: No. Kiss her quick, Whitman, and get rid of her. Tell her that you and Doc got important business. Say you'll see her after the last show. By that time, I'll be there, and you'll be back here in the penthouse again. You understand?
1: I understand, Steve.

0: Doc, this is just about the greatest experience of my whole life.
1: Yes, the club starts to ride pretty high at midnight Saturdays.
0: This place must have cost Steve a small fortune.
1: It did. But you better close your mouth and stop gaping like you never saw it before. Don't forget you're supposed to be the person who owns it. Here comes the waiter. Order rye highball.
0: But I like scotch and soda.
1: Steve likes rye highballs.
0: Oh.
2: Evening, Mr. Yeager. Hiya, Doc.
1: Hello, Mike.
2: What'll it be, Mr. Yeager? Usual?
0: Yeah, Mike. Rye highball.
2: Coming right up, boss.
1: See that white-haired man with the party at the ringside table over there?
0: Yeah?
1: That's John Martin, city magistrate. Wave to him.
0: Okay. He a friend of Steve's?
1: Yeah, sort of.
0: Steve must know important people.
1: Yeah.
3: Remember me, mister?
0: Huh?
3: Why, all the surprise. You look as if you never saw me before.
0: Hello, Lorraine.
3: Hi.
0: Lorraine.
3: Well, who'd you think I was? Why are you staring?
0: Oh, I was just thinking. I don't know whether I ever told you before, but you know that photo of you doesn't half do you justice?
3: No, Steve, you never told me.
0: Do you mind if I kiss you?
3: You don't usually ask, do you?
0: No, I guess not.
3: Oh. Well.
0: Anything wrong?
3: Hardly.
0: You look stunned.
3: Maybe because you never kissed me like that before. You seem to be something different.
1: Steve, don't forget we've got a lot of important business to talk over.
0: Oh, yeah, business. I'll see you after the last show, Lorraine. Doc and I have got some important angles to work out.
3: Yes, sure, Steve, I understand. See you later.
0: Gosh.
1: Now, look, kid. Don't let's get any silly ideas. She's all wrapped up with a big expensive tag on the Reeds, hands off, property of Steve Yeager.
0: Yeah, I know, Doc.
1: Oh, there's the signal from Steve Whitman. Now, you slip into his office and out the back door. Steve will take your place and none the wiser.
4: You sure nobody caught wise he wasn't me sitting at this table all the while, Doc?
1: No one, Steve. Not even Lorraine.
4: Uh-oh. Hang on to your bridge work, Doc. Here it comes.
1: Where?
4: Through the front door.
1: McAfee and Fennec.
4: Yeah, the headquarters twins.
5: Well, if it ain't my two old sidekicks, Sergeant McAfee and Joe Fennec. Grab chairs and sit down, boys. What are you drinking?
6: Sorry, Steve, but this isn't that kind of a visit. Goldie Mize has just been bumped.
4: Goldie Mize?
6: Less than an hour ago, Steve.
4: No kidding, man. Oh, that's tough. Goldie was an okay guy. What's that got to do with me?
6: Captain got an idea in his head. He wants you brought to headquarters for questioning.
4: Mac, I've been here in the club with Doc ever since midnight.
6: You sure, Steve? All the time?
1: Sitting right here at this table we were.
4: Well, of course, though, except for about 3 minutes when I went into the office to write out a check.
1: And we have everybody here in the club to prove we were here. There's John Martin, Health Commissioner Woods.
6: They'll vouch for you.
4: Sure, you want me to call him over?
6: Skip it, I'll talk to them later. Sorry, Steve. Guess we made a mistake.
4: Yeah. I guess you did.

0: As the curtain falls on Act One of our story, it looks as though Steve Yeager has an ironclad alibi as far as the death of Goldie Mize is concerned. In just a moment, we'll see what the next move is.
1: Before you continue, Mr. Barnes, I'd like to say something to our men listeners. 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

0: By a strange coincidence, the down-and-out Dave Whitman is a perfect double for the notorious gangster Steve Yeager. While Dave poses as Yeager in the latter's nightclub, the gangster commits a murder. Now Yeager and his sidekick Doc are entering Yeager's apartment.
1: Did you see that McAfee's puss when I told him I was sitting in a club all the time?
2: And how quickly he backed down when we started rattling off the names of the witnesses who saw you in the club.
1: Yeah. Whitman, what do you call this?
2: Why, you got your old clothes on. The clothes you had on when we picked you up.
1: You couldn't have been taking yourself a quick run out, Potter, Whitman.
3: That's exactly what I'm taking, Mr. Yeager. I didn't expect you back quite so soon. There's a note in your room telling you I'm resigning the fine job you gave me.
1: Resigning?
3: Yeah. When I took this job, I didn't know it included murder.
1: Murder?
3: I heard all about it on the radio a few minutes ago.
1: Charlie McCarthy's on the radio. You don't believe everything he says, do you?
3: It won't work, Steve. You wanted me to take your place at the club tonight so I'd be your alibi while you killed a man named Goldie Mize. Well, that's me out. I'm through as of right now.
1: Wait a minute, pal. You got this thing all wrong.
3: Ah, Steve, you're the one who's got it wrong. I'm washed up. I'm gone.
1: Stay away from that door, Whitman.
3: Let go my arm, Steve.
1: Sure, I'll let go right on your kisses.
3: Okay, Yeager, two can play at that gate.
2: I wouldn't try it, Whitman. You might find a little tough opposition in this gun I'm holding.
1: Yeah, take this handkerchief and wipe the blood off your mouth. I don't like the sight of blood. That's better.
2: If you're smart, Whitman, you'll also get any idea you might have about squawking to the police right out of your brain.
1: That's right. Unless you want to sit in my lap in the electric chair.
3: What do you mean?
2: No one would believe you and Steve weren't in on this thing together. Nobody'd ever believe you didn't know what you were doing.
1: Doc's right. Get smart.
3: Yeah, smart.
1: There's plenty in this for you. Now, what about it?
3: I don't seem to have any choice.
1: Now, we'll work the same game Monday night.
3: Okay.
1: And look, Whitman, just in case you try anything, Doc's going to have a gun on you from the time you walk out this door until you get back again. Right, Doc?
2: Check.
3: Doesn't this club ever have a slow night, Doc? It's jam-packed again tonight.
2: Yeah. What do you keep looking around over your shoulder for? Expecting somebody?
3: I'll be seeing you, Doc.
2: Hey, where you going?
3: To meet the somebody I was looking for. She just came through that little door we were talking about.
2: Wait, come back here. Hi.
4: Oh. Hello, Steve.
2: Hey, you sound surprised.
4: It's the first time I ever saw you come to meet me.
2: Anything wrong?
4: Wrong?
2: Yeah, you stepped back away from me as I went to kiss you.
4: Oh, I'm sorry, Steve. Oh.
2: You look bewildered.
4: I am.
2: Why?
4: Why, you kissed me just now. You kissed me like that Saturday night when I came to your table. Something about it seemed so different.
2: Oh, Steve, we got business to talk over, remember?
3: Oh, yeah, Doc. I tell you what. You sit down and get all the details worked out, and I'll come back and argue the whole thing out with you.
2: But, as that argument in my pocket might not wait.
3: Are you trying to tell me you'd use an argument like that on Steve Yeager in front of all these nice people?
2: But...
3: I said sit down, Doc. Now, I mean sit down.
2: Okay. I'll be waiting.
4: Doc seems to be kind of unhappy about something.
3: Doc's getting older, ain't? No more romance.
4: I never heard you mention the word romance before.
3: Well, there's a lot of words you probably haven't heard me say that you're gonna hear. Shall we dance?
4: Love to.
3: Lorraine?
4: Yeah?
3: I've been wondering lately. Are you really in love with a guy named Steve Yeager?
4: That's a funny question. But now that you've asked it, I always liked your looks and type, Steve. But except for twice, I'm afraid I've never been really in love with a man inside.
3: You said except for twice?
4: That's right. Saturday and...
3: Tonight?
4: Uh-huh. I just can't explain it, Steve. I suppose it sounds kind of silly. But you almost don't seem like the same person.
3: Now, how did we get back here in the gambling room?
4: Maybe because I said I felt lucky.
3: How lucky?
4: Tonight's just about the luckiest person alive.
5: You got a quarter, lady?
4: Could be. Why?
5: Let me have it. We'll pool our interests. I've got a dime. A very lucky dime.
4: I thought you never
5: gave. This is a special occasion. Let's have the quarter.
4: All right. Here you are.
5: Here, you drop this lucky dime into your purse. There.
4: But I...
5: Come on, let's try our quarter on these slot machines.
4: All right.
5: Ah, this looks like a lucky machine. Here, you drop in the quarter.
4: Okay.
5: Now, I'll yank the lever.
4: Oh, those little wheels are spinning just like my brain. It's all so mixed up.
5: Four bars. Jackpot.
4: All those quarters.
5: Oh, there must be easily $10. Tell you what, you take these quarters to the cashier and get one blue chip.

0: Steve, I'm so sorry to be long.
1: Shut up. Where's Whitman? Been cooling my heels in this office for the past half hour. You know I can't leave here until he comes.
0: He was at the big table, Steve. Let Lorraine walk away with $5,000.
1: $5,000?
0: The dealer naturally thought he was you. Every time he smiled, the dealer touched a little button under the table, and the bell stopped on the number Lorraine had her chips
1: you
0: on.
1: You stupid fool, this is all your fault.
0: But, Steve...
1: Shut up! Get him over to the penthouse and keep him there. I'll be over later.
0: Okay, Steve.
1: Oh, that Whitman, I'll break his neck when I get him, that punk.
2: Hey, boss.
1: Yeah, Louie?
2: The headquarters twins just came in. Says they want to buzz you about the murder of Slapsy Higgins.
1: Okay. Tell Lorraine I want her in here.
2: Lorraine ducked out a few minutes ago, boss.
1: Where'd she go?
2: I don't know, but she looked an awful hurry.
1: I wonder.
2: You wonder what, boss?
1: Nothing. The car out back?
2: Yeah, in the alley.
1: Okay, Louie, I want you to drive me home. Fast.
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0: Lorraine, you shouldn't have come here to the penthouse.
5: Lorraine?
0: Suppose Steve...
6: Steve Yeager... Oh, darling, I'm glad. I'm so glad.
5: Oh, Lorraine, darling. I tried so many times to tell you the truth tonight, but for once Doc's right, you shouldn't have come here.
6: Who are you?
5: My name's Whitman, Dave Whitman.
0: Don't say any more, Whitman, I warn you.
5: Steve used me as his alibi for murder. I would have made a break for it, but I couldn't go without you. With that money we won tonight, Lorraine, I hoped we could go away somewhere and start over.
0: You've got to go, Lorraine. If Steve finds you, he'll kill both of you.
7: Been reading my mind, huh, Doc?
6: Steve.
0: Steve, I didn't hear you come in.
7: Louie just drove me over from the club. Well... It's like something out of the movies. The big hero with a protecting arm around the girl's waist. It's kind of corny, Whitman. But this is why you took the quick run out from the club, huh, Lorraine?
6: I was right. There are two of you.
7: But not for long. Whitman, where are those rags you first came in?
5: Why?
7: Don't ask questions. Where are they?
5: In the bottom of the closet in the bedroom.
7: All right, Doc. Keep that gun of yours aimed at his shirt stud. I got me a quick change to make. I didn't keep you waiting too long. Well, Doc, what are you gaping at?
0: Gosh, Steve, you look just like Whitman did that first night. The clothes, everything, even your mussed-up hair.
7: Yeah, I'd have dumped these things.
0: Hey, that's your wallet and credentials you're putting on the table.
7: Won't need them anymore. Now, Doc, I'll take your rod.
0: Sure, Steve. Here, but I don't understand.
7: It's simple, Doc. This is the end of the line. This is where you three get off.
0: Three.
7: And Steve Yeager goes on alone.
0: But Steve...
7: You've outlived your usefulness, Doc. Besides, you and these two are the only people in the world who know I have a double.
0: But Steve, I wouldn't talk. You know that.
7: I know you haven't talked so far.
0: But Steve, I'm not Popper Slaps Your Goldie. I'm your friend. I'm
7: taking no chances, Doc. You, this two-timing dame, and the phony Steve Yeager get the lights blown out here and now.
0: Steve, no, please.
7: I had it figured out for a long time, Doc. You and the dame get it with my gun. Then while you're dying, you give it to Whitman here with your gun. Anyway, that's how it's going to look to the cops.
6: You're going to make them think Dave is you? That he killed Doc?
7: That's right. It's going to look swell in the tabloids. Doc Kinsella fooling around with Steve Yeager's girl, and who walks in but Steve?
5: You'll never get away with it, Yeager.
7: Why won't I?
1: The cops haven't even got a fingerprint of me. I'll just fade into the ozone and become a character named Dave Whitman.
0: But why, Steve? Goldie's gone, Slaps is gone, you've no more competition in town. So, Steve.
1: Too bad. Doc wasn't a bad guy.
2: You ain't kidding, Mac.
1: What?
2: Doc was the best.
1: Louie.
2: Ice front and drop the gun.
1: Don't be crazy, Louie. Take that rod out of my back.
2: Drop it, I said.
1: I don't know what you're doing, Louie.
2: Shut up and turn around so I can look at you.
1: All right, you satisfied it's me?
2: Steve. And another Steve over there. Am I seeing double or something?
1: Of course you're not seeing double. I'm Steve Yeager. This guy's just a hobo.
2: I don't know. I'd say you look more like the hobo in them clothes.
1: Louie, don't be stupid. I'm Steve, I tell you. Look at me.
5: Yeah. Yeah, Louie, look at us. Good.
2: I'm all mixed up.
5: Now, it's simple, Louie. It's just a shakedown. He found out he looked like me, killed a couple of people, and then tried to blackmail me.
1: He's lying, Louie. I'm Steve Yeager.
5: If he was Steve Yeager, would he shoot Doc Kinsella, his best friend?
2: No. No, I guess he wouldn't.
1: Louie, he's trying to confuse you. Look, they're my credentials on the table.
5: No, Louie, they're my credentials. I just told you he was trying to shake me down.
2: I want to be sure. I wouldn't want to pull this trigger on the wrong guy.
1: You'll be pulling it on the wrong guy if you kill me.
5: Wait a second, Louie. You know whose girl Lorraine is, don't you?
2: Sure, everybody knows that. She's Steve Yeager's girl.
5: Then ask her which one of us she loves.
1: It's a trick, a dirty, rotten trick.
2: That wasn't very smart, him trying to rush my gun. Gosh, I didn't want to kill a guy. But, well, you saw for yourself, Steve. He was grabbing for my gun. It was either him or me.
6: We've got to get out of here quick before the police come.
2: Yeah. Yeah, yeah, we better get out of here.
5: You go ahead, Louie. A few things I got to clean up here.
2: Yeah, okay, Paul.
5: Quick, lock the door.
6: Right.
5: Good. Now then.
6: What are you doing, Dave?
5: The only thing we can do. I'm calling the police. Any place where people won't take me for Steve Yeager's ghost. Mm. Brother, what a job it was straightening out that mess with the police.
6: Yes, especially after they picked up Louie and he insisted you were Steve. Mm. What are you thinking about, darling?
5: Well, honey, 2 weeks ago I rode into town in a freight car with a thin dime in my pocket. Now I'm riding out of town with the world in the palm of my hand.
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8: 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Elspeth Herrick, Mandel Kramer, and John Sylvester were featured in tonight's program. This is Dan Seymour saying goodnight until next Friday at this same time when the Mystery Theater presents The Creeper. 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

0: All right, men.
1: I guess that's all. Put him on the stretcher and take him to the morgue.
2: Oh, must I stay, Inspector?
1: For a while, Mrs. Bunting.
2: Oh, dear.
1: I need all the details for my report.
2: Oh, that such a thing could have happened here. Here in my own house.

0: Each week at this hour, Peter Lorre brings us the excitement of the great stories of the strange and unusual, of dark and compelling masterpieces culled from the four corners of world literature. 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

0: Go on, Mrs. Bunting. You said you were looking for a lodger?
1: Yes, Inspector. We had to. But I never dreamed such a thing could happen here, to us. Why, it was only last Tuesday night my husband and I were sitting before our fire reading the newspaper about the latest murder. It was the fifth. By the Avenger. Yes, I remember saying distinctly. Robert, he could be the fellow standing next to you, or maybe the man you bump into. It's a terrible thought.
2: Yes, but it appears to me that the Avenger's too quick for the police.
1: And look here, it says this girl he got last night was like all the others. Pretty blonde, and she just come from a music hall, exactly like all the rest of his victims. Oh, what a pity.
2: Ellen, have you stopped to think who fits that description perfectly? Our own Daisy.
1: Oh, shush, what a pretty thought, Bunting. It's a good thing she's with her aunt instead of here. London isn't a safe place for any girl now.
2: Just the same, I can't help thinking how fine it would be to have her here with us.
1: Well, there's no sense even talking about it. We just can't afford it.
2: Oh, I know that, Ellen, but I hope we could manage it some way.
1: How? Haven't I scripted myself half crazy trying to keep us going?
2: I know, Ellen. Well, don't you go worrying about it. I think we can...
1: Now, who do you suppose that could be?
2: Could it be someone looking for a room?
1: Oh, I wish it were. Then you could have your Daisy back. Well, I went to the front door, and when I opened it, there stood a man wearing a black cape and hat. He carried but a single piece of luggage. Good evening, sir.
3: I saw your sign. It says you have a room to rent.
1: Yes, sir. Please, won't you come in?
3: Thank you.
1: Could I take your cape, sir?
3: No, I'm looking for a quiet room. But it should be very quiet.
1: Oh, we have that, sir. Just that. Above all, our house is quiet.
3: Good.
1: Your bag, sir. May I take it?
3: No, just show me the room, please.
1: Oh, yes, sir. It's right up these stairs, sir. This way. You see, sir, there's just my husband and me here, and we're ever so quiet.
3: Mm-hmm.
1: I'm sure you'll find this room to your liking. Well, here we are.
3: Yes, I think I like this room.
1: Yes, it is pleasant, isn't it? There's not many rooms with such pretty pictures, now is there?
3: I don't know. Pretty pictures interest me very little. What I like about this room is the simplicity. I like the bareness. Yes, I think I'll take it. What is your name?
1: Mrs. Bunting, sir.
3: All right, Mrs. Bunting, I'll take the room.
1: Oh, yes, sir. And please let me help you with your luggage.
3: No, don't you touch it.
1: Oh, but I only wished to
3: help. I know. You only wish to help, Mrs. Bunting. It's just, forgive me. It's just that I'm weary. I'm very tired. See, I do a lot of studying.
1: Oh, yes, of course, sir, of course.
3: Well, anyway, you can see how few things I need. It's just what's in this bag. But this here is my favorite book.
1: Hmm?
3: It's the Bible. Good book, Mrs. Bunting, isn't it?
1: Oh, yes. Oh, yes, indeed it is, sir.
3: Yes, it says, he brings them to their desired haven.
1: Hmm?
3: Beautiful words, huh? And now at last I have found my haven of rest. Now, Mrs. Bunting, if I pay you 30 shillings a week for this room, that's satisfactory?
1: Why, yes, sir, that'll be quite all right.
3: My name is Sleuth.
1: Mr. Sleuth?
3: Yes, Sleuth. S-L-E-U-T-H. Think of a hound, Mrs. Bunting, and you'll never forget my name. Here are your 30 shillings.
1: Oh, thank you, sir, thank you. Would you be wishing anything now? Supper, tea, or...
3: No, nothing. Good night, Miss Bunting.
1: Yes, good night, sir.
4: Please stop that. You hear?
1: Oh, sir, what did I do?
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0: Come in. Welcome. I'm E.G. Marshall. Welcome to the sound of suspense. Welcome to the fear you can hear. Welcome to the world of terrifying imagination. The subject of the story you're about to hear is murder. But the subject is also time. We've all heard of killing time. But have you heard about using time to kill? You will in the next few minutes when Mr. Owen Layton himself tells you his most ingenious scheme for getting rich quick by means of sudden death.
1: Owen, for heaven's sake, what are you doing here? You're supposed to be in Paris.
2: I thought I'd surprise you, Harriet, and I seem to have done exactly that. By the way, I met your charming dance instructor coming out of the house, although I'm quite sure he didn't see me.
1: But I don't understand. How could you possibly have returned home so soon?
2: I was in a terrible hurry to see you, darling. I simply couldn't wait to see you and do this.
1: Oh, no!
0: Our mystery drama, Sea of Troubles, was written especially for the Mystery Theater by Henry Slessor and stars Stotz Cotsworth. 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I'll be back shortly with Act One.
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0: spine tingler begins across the sea, in the delightful city of Paris. They say that you can sit at a sidewalk cafe in one of these streets, and sooner or later, meet everyone you've ever known. Well, now we're going to introduce you to someone who you don't know, but whose acquaintance you'll enjoy making. His name is Owen Layton, and he prefers to tell you his unusual story in his own words.
1: I arrived in Paris at 10 o'clock that morning, but I didn't leave my hotel room until well after 4. I knew my brother Gerald's habits only too well. He'd probably be sleeping until noon. I knew where he would be at 4 p.m., of course, at Patrick's Cafe on the Rue de Montparnasse. Everyone loved Gerald at Patrick's because he was famous for always paying his bills. With my money, of course.
2: Bonjour, monsieur.
1: Bonjour. I chose a table well to the side, but my appearance still attracted considerable attention. And why not? With my rumpled English tweeds, a long gray beard, and the style of Ulysses S. Grant, a pair of crutches to keep my monstrously bandaged foot off the Parisian asphalt, well, I must have been quite a sight. Garçon, un pernod, s'il vous plaît.
2: Très bien, monsieur.
3: Well, what do you know, Owen, for the love of Pete?
1: Hello, Gerald. I'm glad you were able to recognize me under all this hair and bandages.
3: Well, how are you?
2: What's the matter with your foot?
1: Oh, never mind about that. Give me a look at you. I haven't seen my kid brother in over a year. You know something? You look more French than ever.
2: Ah, yeah, come on now. Let's hear about that foot, Owen.
1: And the beard. When did you grow all that shrubbery, huh? Well, I got the idea from you. Last time I was in Paris.
2: This thing?
1: Yeah.
2: Ah, this is nothing compared to you. Now, listen, the last time I saw a beard like that, it was on a $50 bill.
1: I guess it got a little out of hand. I'm thinking of trimming it, as a matter of fact. More like your style.
2: Well, I'll introduce you to my barber.
1: Hey, do me a favor, Gerald. Finish this Pernod for me. I shouldn't be drinking with my foot.
2: Well, what's your foot got to do with this?
1: It's the gout. You remember, I wrote you about it a few months ago. I had an attack just before I sailed for Europe. Well, how's your painting coming along? You sold anything yet?
2: The only thing I sold is my watch, as if you didn't know.
1: Yes, I know. You came to Paris to starve in a garret. But you look pretty well fed to me.
2: Speaking of that, how was Harriet, huh?
1: Speaking of which, the money I sent you or being well fed?
2: Oh, you know what I mean. Oh, and how is she? Still the same?
1: No. She's more of the same. She's richer than ever. And she's fatter than ever. She's also meaner than ever.
2: Well, she couldn't be too mean. Not if she lets you grow that beard. I still don't see why you wanted to grow it. You always made such fun of mine.
1: Well, I had my reason, Gerald. It was part of my plan.
2: Plan? What plan?
1: Why, to kill my mean, fat wife.
2: Of course.
1: So, this is your garret, is it? Pretty luxurious for a starving artist, isn't it?
2: It's not bad.
1: Yeah, and all those canvases. Some even have paint on them. Well, don't tell me you're really working.
2: Owen, I know you're no saint, but I don't think you're wicked enough to do what you said.
1: Strangle Harriet? No, Gerald, I'm wicked enough. Just not foolish enough. My wife's money will be precious little good to me in prison.
2: Now, don't tell me you've got some kind of a foolproof scheme, Owen, because there is no such thing.
1: Sit down.
2: And no matter how clever you are, there's always someone cleverer.
1: In the detective novels, perhaps. Now, sit down before I kick you with my gouty foot. I've got 5 pounds of bandage there. It makes quite a weapon.
2: I don't understand what you meant about gout.
1: It's the very cornerstone of my plan. I have established a medical history of the disease, if questions arise later.
2: Questions?
1: Yes, about the bandages.
2: Owen, I have never seen you like this. You're really talking wildly. Now, those crutches, the beard, all this crazy talk about killing people.
1: It's not crazy at all. It's a beautiful, rational scheme. And one that you will be eager to see succeed.
2: Owen, what's happened between you and Harriet?
1: Well, nothing sudden. It's been a gradual change. Perhaps the inevitable result of advancing years. You know, I was considerably younger than Harriet when we married. Now it seems I'm not young enough.
2: Now, wait a minute. Are you cutting me off? Are you going to stop sending me money?
1: Nothing of the kind. As long as my income can support it, you can continue to develop your artistic talents. And the question is, how long will my income continue? It's been 10 years since I married Harriet. The difference between our ages is suddenly not so great. Harriet is discovering that there are younger men in the world. In fact, there's one particular one she's fond of.
2: You're joking.
1: He's a dancing instructor, as a matter of fact.

0: Couldn't move for a month while Harriet indulged herself in non-domestic pleasures like dancing.
1: What to talk about? Killing her?
0: Killing her carefully, Gerald. With due regard to the risks involved. Actually, I thought of the answer when I was flat on my back. I had plenty of time to think then.
1: About what?
0: A unique phenomenon of the modern age. The magnificent paradox of transoceanic travel.
1: Travel?
0: Yes. A ship makes its journey in some 5 days. A jet plane takes only a few hours.
1: But you hate planes. You've never been on a plane in your life.
0: Yeah, that's right. They terrify me.
1: But what does all this have to do with killing Harriet?
0: Everything. For you and I, brother, are going to put that transatlantic paradox to use. We're going to prove that the difference between a ship and a plane is a lovely way to commit murder. It was almost 2 weeks later that Gerald and I stood on the dock at Le Havre and looked at the trim lines of the SS Empress. She wasn't exactly the largest vessel lying at anchor, but on that particular Saturday, she was certainly the busiest. That was fine with me. The more excitement on the pier, the less noticeable Gerald and I were as we made our way toward A deck. Our progress was slow, since I never really managed to use those crutches. Finally, we made our way to stateroom G, and as the door finally shut behind us, I collapsed on the bunk. I looked at my younger brother's face and felt considerably better. Poor Gerald. His complexion was so pale white against his reddish beard, now fuller by 2 barbarous weeks. Relax, Gerald. Everything's going to be all right.
2: Well, I wish I had your confidence, Owen.
0: Now let's take care of the passports first, and then we can call the steward.
2: All right. Here they are.
0: Ah, good. Now, we have to do this very carefully. With infinite patience, I set about the delicate task of removing the small photographs from both passports. I was as precise as a jeweler. Then I squeezed glue from a tiny tube and replaced them. One bearded face substituted for the other one. Yes, my brother and I looked quite a bit alike, despite the 6-year difference in our age.
2: Owen, are you sure nobody will notice? Now, you're not supposed to tamper with these passports.
0: Yes, that's true. And I understand it's also a crime to kill someone. Nevertheless, that's exactly what I plan to do. Now, let's ring for the steward.
2: All right.
0: The man who answered our ring was a perfect delight. An aging cockney with a thin crest of white hair, the mouth of a pixie, and the squinty eyes of a myopic. The latter, of course, was going to be a blessing.
3: Oh, everything all right, Mr. Layton?
0: Yes, everything's just fine. Your name, Mr. Pawkins?
3: Yes, sir, that's me. Sir Pawkins, at your service.
0: Well, Mr. Pawkins, I'm afraid I'm going to be something of a burden to you on this voyage. As you see, I'm an invalid.
3: Oh, yes, sir, your poor foot, sir.
0: Exactly, my poor foot. As a result, I'm going to be forced to take all my meals in here. So you'll have to arrange matters with the dining steward. I trust that can be arranged.
3: Oh, yes, sir. Don't you worry none about that, sir.
0: Ah, good. Nor will I be spending any time on deck. The least bit of roll is extremely painful for me. So I'll remain in my stateroom until we reach port.
3: What a pity, sir.
0: Oh, it's all right. It's all right. I've got a great deal of business to take care of between here and New York. I'll have enough paperwork to keep me busy. So if you'll just bring me my meals and keep me from being disturbed, you'll be doing your job handsomely. All right? Understood?
3: Oh, yes. Understood, Mr. Layton.
0: See you later then, Mr. Pawkins.
3: Oh, yes, sir.
2: Oh, we were lucky. He seems like a cooperative old geezer.
0: Yes, but be careful. Always keep your door locked, so he can never enter without knocking. And every time he brings you that tray, make sure that you're either dozing or buried in papers. You understand?
2: Understood.
0: Yeah.
2: Well, when I think about what you're going to do in New York while I'm on board the ship, I...
0: What I'm going to do in New York is going to be a pleasure.
2: But you're so cold-blooded about it, Owen.

0: You are going to kill a human being.
1: No, I never said that. I said I was going to kill Harriet.
2: Poor Harriet. There she is in her lavish New York townhouse, thinking about nothing but her dancing lessons. While aboard the SS Empress, two men are plotting her demise. Of course, we're not yet certain how Owen Layton plans to get away with murder. Even if he does fly to New York and his brother sails in his place, we'll simply have to wait until I continue shortly with Act Two.
3: Oh, somebody's been drinking my sugar-free diet 7-Up, and it's all gone.
4: Well, actually, I saved a little.
3: Oh, a bear!
4: Hiya, Goldie. What's brewing?
3: That's Miss Goldilocks to you.
4: Oh, come on, kid. You mean you don't remember me? The cottage, the three chairs, the porridge?
3: Baby bear!
4: 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Been a long time, Goldie.
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0: Now let's return to Stateroom G on A deck of the SS Empress. It's almost sailing time. The first all visitors ashore warning has been sounded on all levels of the great ship. But in Stateroom G, of course, the warning has a special significance. Because now, the visitor has become the passenger. And the passenger has become the visitor. But let Mr. Owen Layton speak for himself.
1: Now listen to me, Gerald. Now listen very carefully.
2: For Pete's sake, Owen, we've been over this 100 times.
1: But now I'm saying it for the last time. You must do exactly what I've said, exactly. The smallest variation can cause total disaster.
2: I promise you, I won't move from the stateroom. I'll be a good little rabbit in my cage.
1: Yes, it's exactly what worries me. Your rabbit-like tendencies.
2: Don't expect me to enjoy it. When I think of all those cute little bunnies strolling around on the decks.
1: No, just forget they're there, understand? Let me get this bandage off my foot. Now.
2: Oh, 5 days. And don't forget the 6 nights.
1: You'll manage, all right.
2: Won't be any fun, Owen.
1: Yes, and neither would it be any fun to fill gas tanks in Hoboken. Not as much fun as living on the left bank with those Parisian beauties of yours.
2: All right, I know.
1: Don't forget who's really doing the hard work, Junior. Including that plane trip tonight. For me, that's the worst part of it all. Listen, how high do those buddy things fly?
2: Oh, 30,000 feet, I think.
1: Oh, it's preposterous. There, the bandage is off. Now, let's get them on you. By the time the next all ashore sounded, the transformation had been made. The bandages were on my brother's foot, and the crutches were lying snugly beside his bunk. And I was all set to leave. With Gerald's gray tweed coat belted around me, with Gerald's hat on my head, I strolled to the visitor's gangplank and left the SS Empress to its business. In a way, it was fortunate that I dreaded air travel so much. The thought of being carried aloft some 30,000 feet inside the monstrous machine parked at the Gate 7 on Orlip Field was completely engrossing. For this reason, I overcame any nervousness I might have had upon confronting the immigration authority. The official merely glanced at the photograph in my passport book, snapped it shut briskly, and handed it back. Mr. Gerald Robin Layton was on his way back home. I don't recall much about the flight. I remember about 10 minutes of sheer terror when we took off on what seemed like a ridiculously short runway. I know there were several more hours of alternating fright, numbness, and drowsiness, helped by liberal amounts of alcohol. And then there was that agonizing half hour following the captain's announcement of our approach into Kennedy International Airport. And wonder of wonders, I was safe. The only one in danger was my wife. It was midnight in New York when I climbed into a taxi and gave the driver our destination, Grand Central Station. In the terminal, I deposited my single piece of luggage in a public locker and took still another taxi to the street where Harriet and I had spent the last 4 years of our marriage. The brownstone was an imposing building from the exterior, but Harriet's money had made it possible to scoop out the interior and transform it into a duplex of cunningly modern design. I had spent several happy hours in this house. About 7 or 8, I think. It was 1:20 in the morning by the time I arrived. And the traffic had gone from the quiet streets of Sutton Place. The street was empty. The shades of the buildings opposite had all been drawn against the night. I felt certain that no one saw me quietly insert the key into the lock of the front door. I went quietly upstairs to the bedroom. It was empty. But that was no surprise. It was Saturday night. Presumably, I was in Paris. Therefore, Harriet was on the town, probably in the company of her dance instructor friend. In a way, I was glad that she was running true to form. It helped me feel justified in taking the drastic course that I was about to take. About 20 minutes later, I heard the front door opening again.
3: Oh, oh, my feet. You danced my little tootsies off tonight. You Fred Astaire, you...
4: Well, that's what you're paying me for, Mrs. Layton.
3: That's what you think, lover.
4: Well, speaking of...
3: Oh, stop it now. Listen, no, stop it, brute.
4: You mean I don't even get a kiss goodnight?
3: Oh, tomorrow night, maybe. Right now, I want to go to sleep.
4: I thought you looked a bit preoccupied tonight. Is anything wrong?
3: No. Unless you count a cable from my husband.
4: Well, he's still in Paris, isn't he?
3: He sailed on the Empress. He'll be here in another 5 days.
4: Well, that's too bad.
3: Isn't it? You can stay tomorrow, all right?
4: I'll count the hours. Good night, my princess.
3: Good night.
1: And then Harriet started up the stairs. I picked up the pretty blue vase that adorned her dressing table and placed it behind my back. Hello, Harriet.
3: Oh, and for heaven's sake, what are you doing here? You're supposed to be in Paris.
1: Well, I thought I'd surprise you, darling. And I seem to have done exactly that.
3: But your cable, you said you were taking the Empress. She won't arrive for days.
1: Well, actually, I changed my mind about taking the ship. I flew instead.
3: You were never inside a plane in your life.
1: No, there's always a first time, isn't there? For everything.
3: But why? When you're so terrified of flying.
1: Because I was in a hurry, darling. I simply couldn't wait to see you and do this. About the vase, it cost a small fortune. The really distasteful part came now. As you may have gathered, I'm a man of fastidious taste. But when you have 5 days to lose, you can't afford the niceties. I knew it would be easier to lose myself in a region of the city where the lower depths are at their lowest. And so I discarded my British suit, my Italian loafers, and my continental manners. In an old pair of slacks and heavy wool shirt, I made my way to the Bowery. My first act was to join a shambling, silent line of vagrants outside the clothing relief agency. And I emerged with a costume superior to anything I could have invented. A moth-eaten sweater, a double-breasted jacket with a shredded lining, and 1,000 unironable creases. And then I bought a bottle of Sauterne for 98 cents and rented a bed in a hotel called Miller's for 75 cents a night. Then, the next day, in a steam-filled diner where the coffee tasted like antiseptic, I picked up a mud-stained newspaper from the dirty tile floor. There on the second page was an item which gave me an appetite, even in that place. It said, "Woman found murdered in East Side brownstone." Ah, but the smaller headline beneath it was even more delicious. It read, "Dancing teacher held as suspect." It wasn't something I planned or expected, but, well, why not? Why not? Say, I think I'll have some more of that coffee. And then the 5 days were over. It wasn't very far from the Miller Hotel to the docks. The first glimpse I had of the Empress' beautiful bow on the horizon thrilled me in a way I had never known before. But I couldn't stand about and admire it. I had things to do. I made my way, as unobtrusively as possible, back to Grand Central Terminal. I removed my luggage from the locker, and then in the washroom I shaved and changed into clean clothes. Then I went down to Pier 16 to greet the arriving Empress. I knew that Gerald would be among the last of the passengers to appear. But then, there he was, wearing my green plaid top coat with a collar pulled around his throat, wearing my Homburg hanging low over his eyes. He was using my crutches, too, and not very well. But with his foot so heavily bandaged, he still made a convincing cripple.
5: Owen! Owen, over here!
6: You know, for a minute, I didn't think you'd make it.
1: Well, how was it? How did everything go?
6: Fine. Look, where can I get rid of these crutches? They are killing me.
1: Never mind the crutches. What about the steward, Mr. Pawkins? Did you see him before you left the ship?
6: No, I managed to avoid him. I didn't even tip him either, just as you said.
1: Good. Now get into that car.
6: This isn't your car, is it?
1: It's a rental car. Now get inside so we can switch clothes.
6: A rental car? Well, weren't you taking a chance?
1: I rented it in your name, Junior. Don't worry about it.
6: You really thought of everything. Owen, I have to give you credit.
1: Oh, just give me my clothes and that bandage. And fast. And so we made the switch, as before. By the time I stepped out of the rented automobile, I was dressed in the Homburg and the green plaid coat. And the bandages were back where they had originated. In fact, the crutches seemed like old friends as I hobbled back to the entrance of Pier 16. I spotted the ship's petty officer emerging from the passenger exit.
7: Pardon me, sir.
8: Yes, sir. What can I do for you?
7: Well, it's rather embarrassing. You see, there's a steward that I meant to take care of before I left my stateroom. He was very kind to me.
8: What's his name?
7: Pawkins. He's an old fellow. Very nice. I hated to miss him when I left, but somehow I did in all the excitement.
1: Old Mr. Pawkins was more than pleased when I handed him the two $50 bills. There were actually tears in his eyes.
9: Oh, this is most generous of you, sir. Most generous.
1: Well, you took very good care of me, Pawkins. I know I was a nuisance.
9: Oh, no, sir, you were never. Why, I hardly even saw you, sir.
1: Well, still, you brought me all my meals and so forth, didn't you? Hmm?
9: Well, I was glad to do it, sir, glad to be of service. And I hope you'll be back on the Empress with us soon again.
1: I intend to be, Pawkins. Yes, you can be sure of that. As soon as I knew that Mr. Pawkins was remembered properly, and that he remembered me properly, I knew that everything was going to be just fine. I told my younger brother to drive his new car to the village, find himself a small apartment, and lay low. Then I took a taxi to my home. I knew there would be company waiting for me.
10: Mr. Layton?
1: Yes, I'm Owen Layton. Who are you?
10: My name is Lieutenant Farley, Mr. Layton, New York Police Department.
1: Police? What's the matter? My house been robbed or something?
10: I'm sorry we couldn't meet you at the ship. We knew you were coming back today, but we thought it would be easier to meet you here. And break the news to you.
1: What news? What are you talking about?
10: Bad news, I'm afraid. Maybe we better go inside.
1: Yes, come in. Of course, I knew exactly what the bad news was going to be. Now all I had to do was to keep from laughing out loud.
11: We seem to have been witness to the perfect murder. Owen Layton can't be blamed for the murder of his wife, and for the most natural reason in the world. Owen Layton wasn't in New York when his wife was murdered. Owen was on the high seas. Just ask Mr. Pawkins or anyone else aboard the SS Empress. But before we congratulate Mr. Layton on his cleverness, why don't we wait until I return with Act 3?
12: And now another story of the ball and chain as Kellogg's Special K presents Veronica and Jeff.
13: Oh, Jeffrey, isn't this romantic? Out in a quiet lake at night with you rowing the boat.
14: Yes, Veronica, it's really neat.
13: Jeffrey, what was that?
14: Frogs.
13: Frogs that go bonk?
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0: Layton is a happy man today. Despite the fact that he is all alone in the reconverted brownstone on Sutton Place, the smile never seems to leave his face. Even as he hobbles towards the front door to answer the insistent chimes, his bandaged foot and crutches don't seem to bother him in the least. In fact, one has the impression that despite the tragic loss of his wife, Mr. Layton will never let anything bother him for the rest of his life.
1: Evening, Mr. Layton.
2: Oh, hello, Lieutenant. I didn't know you were coming by tonight.
1: Oh, it's all right, I hope.
2: Yes, of course. Come in.
1: Oh, thank you. You were a bit too broken up the other day when we had a talk about, well, about that terrible thing that happened to your wife.
2: Well, I'm sure you don't blame me, Lieutenant. It was a great shock. Here, let me take your raincoat. Raining outside, is it?
1: Yeah, a little. Frankly, it was my decision not to send a radiogram to the ship. About your wife's death, I mean. It didn't seem right to break the news to you that way.
2: Well, that was very considerate of you, Lieutenant.
1: We knew you were aboard the Empress because of your cable.
2: Yes. But you were right not to tell me when I was aboard. It would have been very helpless feeling, knowing that there was nothing I could do about it.
1: Yeah, that's what I thought, too. At any rate, I suppose you've had some time to, think about what may have happened.
2: No, Lieutenant. The truth is, I still don't understand. That man who killed her, what was his name again?
1: Douglas Denton.
2: Oh, yes.
1: Not his real name. He called himself that at the dancing school, but he was born Bernard Eubank. I take it you didn't know Mr. Denton.
2: No, I never met the man before in my life. And why would he want to kill my poor Harriet?
1: Well, actually, he's still denying that he did.
2: And how can he? From what I read in the newspaper, well, you seem to have caught him red-handed.
1: Well, no, not quite that good. We knew that he'd been, he and your wife had been seeing each other during your visit abroad, and that they'd seen each other that Saturday night she was killed. In fact, he was seen in the vicinity of your house by several witnesses, not more than 10 minutes from the time when we estimated that she was bludgeoned to death. I'm sorry, that's a little too graphic, I know.
2: It's all right, Lieutenant. I want to know the details. I really do.
1: Well, the one detail we don't know is why he would have done such a thing. I mean, frankly, we have Mr. Denton pegged as a rather small-time, gigolo. I'm sorry to tell you that, too.
2: Oh, it's all right. I'm sure Harriet wasn't to blame. I'm sure that man just did whatever gigolos did and made a fool of her.
1: Well, did your wife do that sort of thing often?
2: I don't know. I suppose she's made a few mistakes. Which of us hasn't?
1: Well, now, if you could be more specific.
2: No, Lieutenant. I'm sorry. I want Harriet's killer punished, Lieutenant Farley, but not at the expense of scandalizing my wife.
1: I'm afraid that scandal won't be easy to avoid. We know she was having an affair with Mr. Denton. He's admitted that himself. But that don't give him any reason to break a vase over her head.
2: Yes. Unless she had decided to end the affair, of course.
1: Well, it's one possible theory, of course.
2: Didn't you say you found my cable to her about coming home on the Empress?
1: Yeah, that's right.
2: Harriet didn't know I expected to return from Europe so soon. Perhaps when she informed her friend, Mr. Denton, he got angry.
1: Yeah, that's possible, too.
2: He might have just acted impulsively. Yes, Lieutenant. I'm sure it happened just that way. They quarreled.
1: In your bedroom?
2: Very well, in our bedroom, yes. They quarreled. And he picked up the vase and he struck her. But somehow, I can't believe it was cold-blooded or premeditated. No matter what the man is, Lieutenant, I hope the law isn't too harsh with him. I'll tell you what wasn't easy. It was the waiting. I had to wait for the outcome of 2 legal actions, the verdicts of both the criminal and the probate courts. But I had every confidence that human and fiscal justice would be done. And then, one night, a little more than 2 weeks after my return... Hello?
3: Owen, it's Sheila.
2: I... I beg your pardon?
3: It's Sheila. God, I feel terrible not calling you before this, but I just found out what happened. I read the whole thing in the paper. A back issue. Oh, and you, poor thing, you must be in a state.
2: Are you sure you're calling the right number?
3: Oh, of course I am. At least that's the number in the telephone book. 815-5555.
2: Well, you certainly have the right number, miss, but I believe you have the wrong party.
3: Oh, come on. Stop it. You're the only Owen Layton in the directory.
2: Well, that doesn't mean very much.
3: Hey, what is this? What are you trying to do?
2: Well, I'm simply trying to find out who you are and why you think you know me.
3: Hey, wait a minute. Is there someone there with you? Is that what all the doll talk is about?
2: No, I'm alone.
3: Well, then why the big act? Oh, now listen, Owen. I told you not to try any of that shipboard romance stuff on me. I won't stand for it.
2: Did you say shipboard romance?
3: You heard me. I warned you that I wasn't interested in a friendly little kiss of the gangplank kind of stuff.
2: Listen, you're not talking about the ship you mean isn't the Empress.
3: Of course it's the Empress.
2: Gerald, you idiot.
3: Huh? What did you say?
2: I said, forgive me, I'm just so mixed up about things right now.
3: Well, you can't be so upset that you'd forget about me. Besides, from the way you talked about your wife, she didn't mean a thing to you.
2: Look, Sheila, I can't talk anymore right now.
3: You're not brushing me off that easily. Owen, I warn you.
2: No, I'm not trying to brush you off. It's just that I'm having visitors, Sheila. Important people, business.
3: All right, tomorrow then. Early tomorrow.
2: I'm not sure I can make it tomorrow either. I may have to go out of town. There are things to settle regarding my wife's estate.
3: Well, there are things to settle, all right. Between us, lover.
2: Oh, God. Dear God, he's ruined everything. Everything. Pick it up. Pick up that phone, you miserable...
4: Hello?
2: Gerald, it's your brother.
4: Oh, hi, Owen. How are you?
2: Never better. Never better.
4: What's the matter? You don't sound well.
2: Well, why shouldn't I be well? I just had a lovely chat with a no-doubt charming young lady.
4: What?
2: Her name is Sheila. Isn't that a lovely name, Sheila?
4: Uh-oh.
2: Is that name familiar to you?
4: Now, Owen, before you say anything else, Owen, will you listen to me?
2: Yes, that's why I'm calling, to listen to you. To see if there's anything you can say, anything at all, that will mitigate my intention of coming right over there and strangling you.
4: Now, you've got to understand how it was, Owen. I was a prisoner in that stateroom, a virtual prisoner.
2: Yes. And that was the idea. I told you never to leave that room. Never to so much as poke your ugly head out of the door.
4: Well, it was easy enough for the first day, Gerald, but after almost 24 hours of that,
2: How many other women did you take up with?
4: Oh, and she was the only one, absolutely the only one I had anything to do with.
2: And if I know you, you had plenty to do with her.
4: Well, I couldn't live like a hermit, for Pete's sakes.
2: I can't believe what I'm hearing. I can't. You knew how important it was to convince everyone that you were me.
4: But I did that, Owen. I told her I was you.
2: My, that was clever.
4: No, she thinks I am you, Owen. Now, look, the fact that she telephoned you tonight, doesn't that prove it?
2: Oh, yes, that proves it completely.
4: Owen, I was really going crazy in that tiny room, so I took just one little stroll on deck one night.
2: Yes, and met Sheila.
4: I swear that I never knew she'd try to get in touch with me.
2: Your girlfriend, Sheila, is in New York right now. She's demanding to see me. You. Me. What I mean is she's read about Harriet's death. She knows that you... she knows that I... Well, she knows that Owen Layton is free and unencumbered and will soon be very, very rich.
4: I'm glad to hear that, Owen.
2: Shut up! Your friend Sheila isn't going to give up that easily. She's going to track me down. She's going to try to renew our little shipboard romance. And do you know what will happen when she does?
4: What?
2: Think about it, Gerald. She's going to take one look at me, and I'll be cooked, roasted, fried. She'll know I wasn't aboard the Empress. She'll know that she spent all that glorious week with another man. And how long do you suppose it'll take for her to put two and two together?
4: Owen, couldn't you put her off? Couldn't you keep her from seeing you?
2: How?
4: Well, if you
2: the only thing that's occurred to me, too. If I left at once...
4: You could always go back to Paris. You always said it's your favorite city. And guess what? I saw in the papers that the Empress is sailing again tomorrow for La Havre.
2: For the first time in my life, I wasn't looking forward to a sea voyage. And I knew that my idiotic younger brother had left me no other choice. The minute I was off the phone with him, I was on again, this time to my very obliging travel agent, who told me that passage aboard the Empress was indeed possible. But for the first time in my shipboard travels, I couldn't get a stateroom. Couldn't even do better than B deck. But it was an indignity I was forced to accept. This time, my cabin steward wasn't an amiable gentleman like Mr. Pawkins, but a gruff, uncommunicative type who made no promises of devoted service. But then I wouldn't require much service. For one thing, I no longer needed my bandages and crutches. As far as the world was concerned, my troublesome gout was healed.
5: Oh, pardon me, sir.
2: Yes?
5: Aren't you the gentleman who sailed with us a couple of weeks ago? That Pawkins chap?
2: Oh, yes, that's right. You were the officer who helped me find the steward.
5: Yes, everything worked out all right there?
2: Yes, everything went fine. Unfortunately, I couldn't get such good accommodations this trip.
5: Well, that's a shame, sir. But then I don't think we'll have as easy a crossing of it this time.
2: Why not?
5: Oh, a bit of rough weather ahead, they say.
2: Oh, fine. That's all I need. But rough weather ahead or not, at 4 that afternoon, the Empress pulled slowly away from the pier, and I admit that I breathed a heavy sigh of relief. That evening, I was taking a nap before dinner when someone knocked on my door.
6: Who is it? Must be an unfriendly neighborhood steward.
2: Yeah?
3: Hello. Oh, I'm sorry.
2: Oh, was there something you wanted, miss?
3: Well, I've made a mistake. I thought this was Mr. Layton's cabin.
2: Well, it is. I'm Mr. Layton.
3: Oh, but you're not Mr. Owen Layton. That's the party I was looking for.
2: But I am Owen Layton.
3: Well, that's an interesting coincidence. I mean, two people would have the same names and even look a little bit alike. Although, the Owen Layton, I mean, is quite a bit younger.
2: I don't know what in the world you're talking about.
3: I saw your name on the passenger list, but the man I mean... Well, he's about your height, and he has a beard like yours, but he's... Well, he's not you.
2: Well, and who are you?
3: My name's Sheila. Sheila Ross.
2: Sheila.
3: I met Owen Layton 2 weeks ago, right on this ship. And now suddenly there's another Owen Layton going the other way. There's something very fishy going on here.
2: You're mistaken. I swear you're mistaken.
3: Listen, Mr. Whatever your name is, I don't know what this is all about. I don't know why there are two Owen Laytons going back and forth on this ship.
2: Well, what's so strange about that? I mean, why are you going back and forth?
3: Me? Because I have to. Because it's my job. I'm a social director.
2: You mean you work on the Empress?
3: That's right. And right now, I'm going to work on finding out what this is all about.
2: I stood rooted to the cabin floor, listening to the melancholy sound of the ship's whistle, warning the seas ahead that we were on our way, heading straight for troubled waters.
0: As you have heard, Owen Layton's perfect murder had the customary imperfection. But at least he'll be able to enjoy one last ocean voyage before the authorities send him up the river. Isn't it nice to see justice triumph? Oh, beg your pardon, to hear justice triumph. You'll hear more out of me when I return shortly.
7: 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Actually, Bud drinkers have been experiencing Amplitude for years, but they never phrase it that way. They just say Budweiser, and that says it all. 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
0: You enjoyed tonight's voyage. We hope you'll be aboard next time the CBS Radio Mystery Theater takes you on a trip to all points mysterious. 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And isn't it wonderful to realize that we didn't use a drop of gas or oil? 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The entire production was under the direction of Hyman Brown. 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This is E.G. 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Until next time, pleasant dreams.

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0: Lights Out brings you stories of the supernatural and the supernormal, dramatizing the fantasies and the mysteries of the unknown. We tell you this frankly, so if you wish to avoid the excitement and tension of these imaginative plays, we urge you calmly but sincerely to turn off your radio now.
1: This is Arch Obler. Tonight, a strange story about ordinary people. Two girls just like you or your daughter or the girl who works next to you in the office. But first, Frank Martin.
0: Worried because you're underweight and frazzled out? Miserable because you lack the pep and strength and energy you need these busy days? Well, cheer up. Very possibly you simply need more vitamin B1 and iron than you're getting from your food. And pleasant little ironized yeast tablets supply both of these vital substances. They've been of amazing benefit to thousands with these deficiencies. Gains of glorious new pep and strength and needed pounds within just a few short weeks are nothing unusual. That's right, ironized yeast tablets. And now, lights out, everybody.

0: Alice?
1: Hmm?
0: Do you think we're still in the United States?
1: I'm beginning to doubt it.
0: Are you sure you got the right address?
1: Of course.
0: Well, don't be so dogmatic. You have made mistakes.
1: Sounds as if you're starting to get annoyed.
0: Well, I am. We've been driving so long, my back feels as if somebody were doing a big apple on it.
1: Oh, we'll be there soon enough.
0: You know, Alice, sometimes that calm nature of yours makes me good and tired.
1: You sound as if you want to quarrel.
0: I'm sorry. It's just that, well, I looked forward to this vacation for weeks, and now that it's happening, well, it isn't so much fun.
1: Oh, will you get to my Aunt Harriet's? You can curl up in the alfalfa and sleep for days.
0: Sleep. Oh, that's a lovely word. Just imagine, sleeping as long as you want without having to worry about making an 8 o'clock class.
1: Perfect.
0: But are you sure you know where your Aunt Harriet lives?
1: I've run out of synonyms for, of course I do.
0: Oh, I just like to reassure myself. I certainly hope she has soft beds.
1: Oh, and that reminds me, you did send her that letter that we're coming.
0: No.
1: Say that again?
0: No, I didn't send the letter.
1: You mean to say that she doesn't even know that we're coming to stay with her?
0: Well, I decided it'd be more fun if we sort of surprised her.
1: Well, of all the brainstorms, walking in on somebody you haven't seen for 10 years and expecting her to welcome you.
0: She's my only aunt, isn't she?
1: But maybe she won't have room for
0: us. Don't be silly. I told you Aunt Harriet lives alone and likes it.
1: Well, maybe she won't like it if we barge in on her.
0: Don't be silly. Of course we'll be welcome. From what I've heard, she's a little old darling.
1: When you were 8, she was a darling. For all you know, she's taken the welcome mat in years ago.
0: Oh.
1: Hey, wait a minute. Didn't you say we were supposed to go down Camden Road 3 miles?
0: Yes.
1: Then you are lost. That sign back there, this isn't Camden Road.
0: You're silly.
1: I saw it with my own eyes. It said Pigsnackle Road.
0: Oh,
1: there, see that? Pigsnackle Road. You are wrong.
0: Pigsnackle Road. That's too good to be true.
1: Are you crazy, laughing at a name of a place when you haven't got any idea where you are in my
0: Oh,
1: back...
0: don't be silly. I'm sure we'll find... Hey, there. There it is.
1: There's what? The edge of the world?
0: Oh, no, the crossroad. The entrance to Aunt Harriet's place ought to be just a little bit beyond it.
1: That's what you say.
0: Well, yes. There it is. Here we turn here. Turn.
1: Hey, wait a minute. What are you trying to do? Turn over?
0: Oh, it won't be long now.
1: You're... telling me. This is no road. It's a cow path.
0: Yeah. Aunt Harriet likes privacy.
1: Oh.
0: I remember Dad and Mother used to say that.
1: Another 100 feet on this road, and I won't need a bed. I'll need a stretcher. Come on, slow down.
0: I knew it. What a road. Even the tires couldn't take it.
1: What do we care? Aunt Harriet's place just a little ways down. We'll walk.
0: You mean leave the car right here in the middle of the road?
1: It's Aunt Harriet's own private road. No one will bother it. Oh, come on. Take your bag. Let's get out of here.
0: Oh, all right. I'm just a stooge.
1: Come on, let's go. We'll just be in time for dinner.
0: That's what you think.
1: What do you mean?
0: I mean, maybe your Aunt Harriet doesn't like guests who walk in just like that. Hey, Alice, now what are you stopping for?
1: Well, I just noticed.
0: Noticed what?
1: How dark it's getting.
0: So what? Come on. When the sun starts setting, it gets dark. I learned that in Physical Science 101.
1: Yeah, but back there on the road, it was so light, and here it's so dark and gloomy.
0: What's the matter with you? Are you going to take your suitcase and come on, or are you going to stand there being afraid of the dark?
1: I'm all right.
0: So many trees around here, no wonder it's dark. If that Aunt Harriet of yours wants privacy, she sure got it. And I hope when we get there, I'll have the same...
1: Lona.
0: Now what?
1: Look at that mist coming up through the trees.
0: Yeah.
1: It's like long, white, curling fingers.
0: Oh, stop that, will you? It's just that it's getting late. Colder, moisture's condensing. Oh, will we ever get there, riding and walking? Have you actually got an Aunt Harriet? Come on, let's go
1: hey,
0: back.
1: Hey, wait, Lona, there it is.
0: Huh? Hallelujah, it is a house. Well, it's about time. It's about time. Knock harder, Alice. Knock harder.
1: I can't. It hurts my knuckle.
0: Oh, let me.
1: She must be home. There's a light upstairs.
0: And you were going to surprise her, eh?
1: Oh, but she never leaves this place.
0: Oh, go on. You don't even know that she lives here. Fine business. Car with a flat, stuck in the middle of nowhere. Nobody home in this godforsaken place. Me so tired I could sleep standing on my head.
1: But she must be home.
0: You're repeating yourself. Oh, if this is a vacation...
1: Hey, wait a minute. Wait. Wait, there's someone at the door.
0: Oh, yes.
2: Yes? Oh, what do you want?
1: I'm looking for a... I mean, are you Miss Saugus?
2: Yes, yes. Oh, what do you want?
1: Well, then you are Aunt Harriet.
0: Hallelujah again.
2: Who's calling me Aunt Harriet? Who, I say, who are you?
1: Well, I'm Alice. Alice Preston.
2: Alice? Oh, yes, yes, bless my soul. I know you. Come in, come in.
0: Hallelujah, we're here.
2: Come in, come in and close the door.
1: Oh, Aunt Harriet, you don't know how glad I am to see you. Did we have a time getting here?
2: Yes, come right in here. Right in here.
1: There, there, Lona. I told you we'd be welcome.
0: Well, she didn't even ask who I was.
2: Now, put your things down here and sit down and make yourself comfortable.
1: Thanks. Aunt Harriet, this is my girlfriend, Lona Stevens. We roomed together at the university, and I asked her to come along with
2: me. It's all right, my child. Oh, it's all right. Anyone's welcome. Anyone at all.
0: Oh, that's very kind of you, Aunt Harriet. I hope you won't mind my calling you that, but Alice always...
2: There, my child. It's all right. A name's a name. Now, sit here and be comfortable. I'll get some tea.
1: Oh, no, really, Aunt Harriet.
0: Well, apparently your Aunt Harriet does what she wants to do.
1: Doesn't she?
0: Oh, well, as long as we're here. Like something out of a museum, isn't it?
1: What?
0: The house, the furnishings.
3: Look at the chairs and that sofa. Are they prehistoric or are they prehistoric?
1: Yeah, I didn't think she was so old.
0: Oh, you mean your aunt?
1: Yes.
0: Oh, well, after all, in 10 years, living alone out in this godforsaken place, I sort of think she's nice.
1: Do you?
0: Taking us right in and not asking us all sorts of silly questions. That's the kind of relative to have. You know, if I were to go barging in on any of mine, first they'd give me a third degree on how come I was away from school, and then they'd give me another third degree on how long I was going to stay.
1: Lona.
0: What's the matter?
1: Back there in the shadows.
0: What is
1: it? I don't... It's something moving.
0: What? It's a dog.
1: Oh.
0: Why, no, it's a cat.
1: Cat? It is a cat.
0: Not a cat. Look at the size of it. Tiger.
1: Lona, what do we do?
0: Don't move. If we do, it'll...
2: No. Here's your tea, young ladies. Nice, warm tea. Just what you need.
1: Aunt Harriet.
2: What's the matter? What? Oh, he's frightened you.
1: What is it?
2: You've got eyes, haven't you?
1: Oh, yes, but
0: it's,
1: I...
0: It's so
1: I
0: dark in that corner, we can't hardly tell. It's not a tiger, is
2: Don't
0: it?
2: Don't talk nonsense.
1: Oh, what is it?
2: He shouldn't be here at all. It's much too early for him.
1: Aunt Harriet, didn't you hear me? I asked you what it is.
2: Oh, what do you think he is?
1: It can't be a cat.
0: Why, he's as big as a police
2: dog. All right, come upstairs. I'll show you to your room. Now, this way, I'll show you to your room.
1: Aunt Harriet, I don't really...
2: Come along. I say, I'll come along up these stairs.
0: Come on, Alice.
1: Why don't you...
0: Come on, we better do as she says.
1: All right.
2: You must be tired, you two. Sleep.
1: But, Aunt Harriet, how could it be a cat when we...
2: I'll talk no more about it. Talk no more about it now. Tomorrow. Yes, we'll talk about that tomorrow morning. Now, in here, my dear. In here.
0: Come on, Alice.
1: But why doesn't she answer me?
2: There, you see? A very comfortable room for both of you to rest in. Nice wide bed. Everything clean.
1: But,
2: you'll
1: Aunt Harriet...
2: Get a nice
1: wait,
2: rest
1: just
2: here.
1: A minute.
2: Yes,
1: I want to find out nice something
0: oh,
1: about
0: this.
1: That.
0: Forget it, Alice. No. Whatever it is, you can find out in the morning.
1: But that cat...
0: Oh, cat. Can't you say anything but cat?
1: It was so huge.
0: Huge nothing.
1: What?
0: We just imagined it, that's all. I mean, there in the shadows, it looked monstrous. You heard it. It sounded just like an ordinary tomcat.
1: But I
0: you
1: saw
0: you didn't see any more than I saw, and I think it was just a long shadow that got us fooled, that's all.
1: Yes, that could be it. Yeah. Couldn't it?
0: Of course. You remember in Psych 101 class, old Pudgy Wudgy told us about the tricks your eyes play in bad light when it comes to judging signs.
1: Yeah, I remember. Local signs, they called it.
0: Right. Well, that's the way it was with that cat. I'll bet you your Aunt Harriet thinks we're both a little screwy. That's why she got us up here to bed in a hurry. Oh, bed. Isn't that a wonderful word? And will we sleep?
1: I hope so. I certainly...
0: Alice.
1: What?
0: You're not sleeping either, are you?
1: No. I wanted to talk to you for hours, but I wasn't sure.
0: I thought you were asleep.
1: Somehow I can't.
0: Me neither.
1: I can't understand why.
0: I'm the one who was crying how tired I was.
1: Bed's so comfortable.
0: House is quiet enough.
1: The house.
3: Huh?
1: Maybe that's why we can't sleep.
3: What do you mean?
1: Well, there's something about the house.
3: What?
1: Something oppressive that won't let us sleep.
3: Oh, you're crazy.
1: No, I'm not.
3: It's just that we're too tired to sleep, that's all. Yes, that's it. Too tired, nerves on edge.
1: No, I've been lying here for hours trying to figure it out. Now I know.
3: Will you stop talking like that?
1: Don't you feel it, Lona? Don't you?
3: Well, I...
1: Tell the truth, you do feel it. It's something heavy in the air, you know, pressing down on us. I'm awfully frightened, Lona. Awfully.
3: Well, you're not going to frighten me. Why, this is your own Aunt Harriet's house. She's down there sleeping, and she... Oh!
1: That cat.
3: Yeah.
1: It sounds huge, doesn't it?
3: That's because it's so quiet in the house.
1: Lona, there's another one.
3: Shh.
1: I tell you, there's two of them. Lona, listen to them.

0: Ladies and gentlemen, we leave our lights-out story of little old lady for just a moment to accompany a young lady who's calling on a friend.
1: Hey, Sue, how about taking a walk? It's a wonderful day.
2: Not me. I'm too tired. I don't know where you get all your pep. I'm always tired. I'm losing weight. I can't sleep. What can be wrong with me?
0: Very possibly you simply need more vitamin B1 and iron. You see, when you don't get enough vitamin B1 from your food, you may lose your appetite, not eat all you need to keep your weight and strength up to par. And when you don't get enough iron from your food, you may be weak and pale and feel frazzled out.
2: But if I don't get enough of those things from my food, how can I get them?
0: Ironized yeast tablets supply both vitamin B1 and iron. Thus, ironized yeast helps two ways in these deficiencies. Helps you two ways to regain weight and pep and sparkle. So, if you need more vitamin B1 and iron, get ironized yeast tablets right away. Tonight. See you soon, you aren't saying.
2: Talk about pep. I'm fairly bursting with it now I've regained this nice weight. My, but I'm glad I tried ironized yeast tablets.
0: And now back to our lights out story of little old...

0: They can't be cats.
1: I'll call Aunt Harriet. She'll tell me. She'll make them stop.
2: Alice, wait. Don't go out there, you little fool.
0: Aunt Harriet, I've got to
2: get away from that door. Listen to those things down there. Listen to them.
0: No. No, I can't stand any more of it. Aunt Harriet. Aunt Harriet, make them stop. Aunt Harriet.
1: They've gone. What were they?
2: Could two cats make all that noise?
0: Aunt Harriet, why don't you come in here?
2: No, Alice, don't open that door.
0: But Aunt Harriet, why doesn't she answer me? She must know what it's all about. Why doesn't she?
2: Wait!
1: What?
2: Listen.
1: Someone's coming up the stairs.
2: Yes.
1: My Aunt Harriet?
2: It's not quite like footsteps.
1: The cat.
2: Maybe.
1: The door.
2: Cats can't open doors.
1: It's right outside the door.
2: I can hear, can't I?
1: Is it a cat?
2: Of course it is.
1: You don't think so either, do you?
2: It's just sitting there.
1: Yes.
2: Let it sit there.
1: I'm so afraid.
2: When morning comes, we'll get out of here.
0: Aunt Harriet. Aunt Harriet, why don't you answer me?
2: Oh, stop that.
0: There's something outside of our door, Aunt Harriet. We don't know what it is.
2: What's the use of calling her? She won't answer you.
0: Why do you say that?
2: Because she hasn't answered us and she won't.
0: But she's in the house. She must know.
2: Wait. Trying to get in.
1: As long as the door is shut.
2: We're safe enough.
0: Aunt Harriet! Oh, please wake up, Aunt Harriet.
2: No!
1: What?
2: Look. Doorknob. It's turning. Alice, cats can't open doors.
1: You mean Aunt Harriet? Yes. Yes, it must be Aunt Harriet.
2: She's ill and she's trying to open the door. I'll open it for her.
1: No. Oh, no, Lona, stay away from that door. I'm afraid. Oh, don't.
2: Come right in, Aunt Harriet.

0: I can't stand pain. I've got to. Wood's so thick. I'm lost. And I've got to get help. Someone's got to help me. I'll get help for you. I'll get help. It's getting brighter. It's dawn. If I could only find a path, a road, bushes tearing my clothes. Why do you tear my clothes? I just want to get help for Lona. I'll get help for you, Lona. I will. Road. An automobile. Help. Stop. You've got to stop. Help me. Please. Oh, help me. Oh, Lona.
1: Where is it, sister? What's the matter?
0: Oh, please.
1: Who are you?
0: Help me. Come with me right now.
1: Now,
0: please,
1: take it easy. I'll help
0: Hurry.
1: You. Sure, I'll help
0: you. Must
1: you.
0: I'm, help me.
1: I'm
0: Hurry.
1: Sheriff of this county.
0: Hurry, you must help me.
1: Now, wait a minute.
0: Please.
1: Are you with the girls who left that car on the side road back in the woods?
0: Car, yes. We left our car there.
1: Oh, hurry.
0: Please help me, my friend Lona.
1: Joe!
2: Yeah.
1: These are the girls.
0: Talk,
1: we found your car in the woods, and we've been looking for you for hours.
0: Please don't stand there talking. Hurry. We've got to help her. It's killing her.
1: Killing her? Joe, did you hear what she said?
0: Don't talk. Hurry. Hurry and come with me. Hurry. Please. Please hurry, I beg of you. Hurry.
1: All right. Now take it easy, sister. This is the house, ain't it?
0: Yes. Oh, yes, this is the place.
2: The old Sorgus house.
1: Yeah. Try the door, Joe.
0: Hurry.
2: Sheriff.
0: Push it.
1: Let's go.
0: And upstairs. She's upstairs.
2: Nobody down here, Sheriff.
0: Right up here.
1: All right, let's get up there.
0: Here.
1: I don't know what this is all about, but I'm soon going to find out.
0: Lona, we're coming for you. Lona, we're coming.
2: Right. Hey. What room is it,
0: right,
2: Sheriff?
0: Right here, that room. That room right there. Hurry. It's killing her.
1: Get your gun out, Joe.
0: Please.
2: Door is partly open.
0: Oh,
1: okay,
0: go
1: kick
0: in.
1: It open.
0: Please.
1: Watch yourself. Be careful, Joe.
0: Lona.
2: Sheriff!
0: Lona.
1: Sister, you stay here.
0: Lona.
2: Sheriff, there's nobody in this room.
0: Lona.
2: Huh? Look for yourself.
0: Please.
1: Well, now what?
0: Lona.
1: The...
0: Lona, where are you?
1: Now, wait a minute, sister. Lona. Are you sure that...
0: Yes. Yes, she was here. Right here. It came in the door. Jumped at her. I turned. I ran. I jumped out of the window.
2: Hey, this window ain't broke.
0: But I tell you, I went through it. See? See my arm?
1: Yeah.
0: Please.
1: But there's no one in here.
0: Oh,
1: the bed? Why, it ain't even messed up.
0: Oh,
1: did you say you two were sleeping, sister?
0: We were. Oh, Lona. Where are you? What has it done with you? Aunt Harriet, she'll know. Or has it killed her, too?
2: Sheriff, come quick. Bring the girl.
1: Oh, come along, sister. Joe, what is it?
2: Look in there.
0: Aunt Harriet.
1: Old lady sitting in the rocker and knitting.
0: Oh, Aunt Harriet. Lona, where is she? What happened? Oh, Aunt Harriet, please tell me.
1: Yeah, tell us all.
3: Might I ask what this is all about?
0: Aunt Harriet, what's the matter? Didn't you hear anything? Lona, that horrible cat thing. What did it do to her? Answer me, what did it do?
3: Would you gentlemen tell me who is this hysterical young girl?
0: Aunt Harriet.
1: Now look here, don't you know who this girl is?
3: I certainly do not.
0: But Aunt Harriet, I'm Alice. I came here with Lona, don't you remember?
3: You must be mistaken. I've been alone all night.
1: You hear that,
0: no,
1: Joe?
0: No, I was here. Lona and I did come here. It's a horrible joke, that's what it is. Aunt Harriet, please tell him you're just joking. Lona, where is she?
3: I don't know what you're talking about. I never saw you before in all my life.
0: No, that's not true, Aunt Harriet. And
1: now, wait a minute. I've had about enough of this out of you, sister. Chasing up here with all that bunkum about cats and killings and all that.
0: No. Everything I said to you.
1: You better come along with us.
0: Everything I said to you was true. It was true.
1: Joe, take her other arm.
0: No, let go of me.
1: Come on now.
0: Please,
1: now, don't
0: Aunt
1: raise
0: Harriet, don't let them take me away.
1: Come on, sister.
0: Horrible cat things. There were two of them here.
1: Oh, come on.
0: Don't let them take me away.
1: Now, don't mind her, old lady. We'll take care of her.
4: Yes. Take good care of her. Cracked little thing.
1: Now, come on, sister.
0: No. Wait. Look at her teeth as she laughs. Look at her teeth.
5: Mother in heaven, they're cat's teeth.
1: And her hands, they're claws.
0: No. Stay away from me.
1: Babbage,
5: stop you.
0: Let me go.
5: Stop.
4: Let me go.
5: Oh, in my arms. Get her, Joe. She's getting away.

Mona. Mona, I've got to get help. I've got to. Oh, my arm.

0: No.
1: Dead.
2: Oh, Aunt Harriet.
0: Oh, she's no aunt of anything human. I can tell you that. Look at her.
2: But my Aunt Harriet. Aunt Harriet Saugus.
1: Saugus? You hear that, Sheriff?
0: Yeah. So you came here thinking she was Mrs. Saugus. Did you, girl?
2: Yes. Yes, Lona and I. And Lona must be dead now. How could my aunt do what she did? How could she?
0: This thing is no aunt of yours, child. Your Aunt Harriet Saugus died in this house 3 years ago. And she left 2 cats.
3: My dear Mr. Obler.
4: Oh, come, come, Frank. Don't tell me you don't believe tonight's story.
3: Should I?
4: Frank, did you ever hear of lycanthropy?
3: The who?
4: Lycanthropy. I was looking it up just then. That's why I didn't answer you. It's a form of illusion in which the person imagined he's a wolf.
3: Oh, yeah. Main Street's full of them.
4: Now, seriously. Only a handful of years ago, it was the firm belief of many people that certain human beings could turn into animals. But more of that in just a moment.
3: Friends, if more vitamin B1 and iron is all you need to help build yourself up, get ironized yeast tablets. Of course, there are cases where a rundown condition may be due to other causes. If in doubt, see your doctor. But if vitamin B1 and iron shortage is your trouble, remember, ironized yeast has been so successful in such cases that it's sold on this no-risk, money-back basis. If you don't begin to eat better, to look and feel stronger, peppier, and more alive, the cost of the first bottle will be refunded to you in full by Ironized Yeast, Box IY, Rahway, New Jersey. Now, Mr. Obler, what about those wolves? Do you think that people can turn into wolves and cats?
4: And poor fish? No. But under certain provocations, the human mind can certainly transform itself into many peculiar forms. Even we who are normal, haven't we met women who are catty, men who are brave as lions, and others who made you wonder whether they were men or mice? But even if you've had some doubt about people turning into animals, there's no doubt about what waste kitchen fats turn into. Oh, what a transition, but seriously, what every American wants is the news that Berlin has fallen, that the stars and stripes are flying over Tokyo. And ladies, you, Mrs. Johnson, wrote me last week, and you, Mrs. Stauffer, and all the rest of you, there is a vital part which only you can play in that final victory. Only you can furnish the kitchen fats which are needed so desperately to make explosives. Now, with the loss of most of our sources of supply in the Pacific, Uncle Sam must look to you for the fats our plants must have. You and only you can supply them. Now, you say you can't save enough to count now that meat and fats are rationed? Then listen to this.
3: As little as 1 tablespoon of fat a day amounts to 1 pound in a month. That pound of waste fat will send to Hitler and Hirohito, with your compliments, 0.5 pound of dynamite, 10 rounds from an airplane cannon, 4 anti-aircraft shells. And mind you, the government doesn't want them until they're too dark or too strong for your further use. Then and only then, pour them into a smooth-edged can, sell them to your butcher, and within 3 weeks' time, they'll be in a munitions plant on their way to the fighting fronts to do their vital share for victory. Make your waste kitchen fats to your butcher the first thing tomorrow morning, so our boys can give your answer to the Japs and Nazis at the earliest possible moment.
4: Now, Frank, let's talk about next week's story. Next week, just an experiment, entirely different type of lights-out story. An entirely different approach. There's love and a boy and a girl in it. Now, it's a story I did a very long time ago to a rather limited audience. And I know that you, 13 millions who listen to Lights Out, will enjoy The Ugliest Man in the World next week.
3: Yes, tune in next Tuesday again for Arch Obler's eerie story, The Ugliest Man in the World. And if you need more vitamin B1 and iron, be sure to try ironized yeast. But remember, there's only one ironized yeast. You'll know it instantly by the yellow and orange package and by the big letters IY on the container and on each tablet.
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0: And now let us join old Nancy and Satan, her wise black cat.
1: Hannah, I'm 17 year old I be today. Yes, sir. Hannah and 17 year old. Well, Satan, if these folks will just douse out their lights, we'll spin another of our little bedtime stories to ruin their night's rest. That's right. Nice and dark and cheerful now. Draw up to the fire and gaze into the embers. Gaze into them deep, and soon you'll see an island in the center of a lake in Michigan. Not so long ago, the Red Indians owned that land out there and worshipped the spirits of its waters and its skies. And they're what we're going to hear about tonight. The spirits of the lake. The spirits of the lake. 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

0: Those filthy Indians intend to keep that racket going all night.
1: Surely their chanting doesn't annoy you, Dick. I was just thinking how weirdly beautiful it sounded coming across the water.
0: Beautiful.
1: Oh, I'm sorry you don't like it. You'll hear it every evening, as long as the new moon casts its reflection on the lake.
0: That's a pleasant prospect.
1: You're terribly bored here, aren't you?
0: Oh, naturally I'm bored. I'm not accustomed to living in a wilderness where I see no one but stupid savages all day. Now you say I'll have to listen to them all night.
1: But the reason I purchased this island so close to the Indian reservation was because I thought you'd find their customs interesting and picturesque. Roger, why don't you take a trip east? Then come back to me when you're over your restlessness.
0: Fine idea, that would be. My friends would crucify me for leaving you alone.
1: Is that the only reason you stay here with me? You do love me, don't you?
0: I'm married to you. Husbands are supposed to love their wives. I'm in no mood for romance this evening.
1: I don't suppose an invalid can expect her husband to be in a mood for romance, ever. But I won't be an invalid much longer, dear. I'm getting better every day. It's really very seldom that I cough anymore like that, but in a little while I'll be completely well and we can return to New York together or travel in Europe, anything you want to do. Oh, I mean to give you such a good time, to make up for the dreary months you've spent out here because of me.
0: Thanks for reminding me that to have a good time, I'm dependent on your money.
1: I didn't mean that. You know I didn't.
0: Oh, all right. Let's not talk any more about you and me.
1: No. We don't seem able to talk of you and me.
0: God. I have to listen to that savage caterwauling much longer. I'll go stark, raving mad.
1: Perhaps if you know the reason for the chanting, it might interest you a little. Two horses told me all about it this afternoon. You know, he's the old Indian who comes to see our housekeeper. She's his cousin, I think. And, Roger, it's the funniest thing, but they call me White Goose.
0: Well, what about the chanting?
1: Oh, yes. Well, it's a ceremony the tribes hold each year at this time to appease the spirits of the lake. The Nebenorbegs, they call them. This is a holy lake to the Indians, you know. And they say that if anyone affronts it or harms its friends, the Nebenorbegs take terrible vengeance. Two horses spoke so convincingly of its terrors, I made a peace offering.
0: Peace offering? What do you mean?
1: I cast a bouquet of flowers on its water and said a prayer two horses taught me.
0: No wonder he calls you White Goose. Another month in this wilderness and you'll be going about clothed in a blanket.
1: Roger.
0: No, I'm going out. I'll prowl around in the canoe and try to work my nerves off. Nama can sit with you. You'll enjoy her Indian grunting more than you would my conversation anyway. Now, Nama. Nama.
2: Huh?
0: Come in here with Mrs. Benton. I'm going out.
2: Huh? Be calm.
1: Roger, why not take me with you in the canoe?
0: Oh.
1: We haven't been together on the lake in a week.
0: Some other time, not now. Don't wait up for me. I may be late. Good night.
1: Roger, wait.
0: Well?
1: You're not going to the Johansson's farm again.
0: What do you mean, again?
1: Why, I know it's quite all right, dear, but, well, there's been a little talk about you and that girl there. That...
0: Oh, there has, eh? I'm having an affair with Hilda Johansson, I suppose.
1: Oh, no, dear, no.
0: Oh, so that's what you have in your mind. It isn't bad enough that I have to be cooped up with you among these dirty Indians, but now I mustn't even look at a decent-looking white woman.
1: Roger.
0: Oh, how I hate it all. This beastly island, these stupid savages, this slimy lake. How I hate...
1: George!
0: Oh, I didn't say I hated you. I'll see you later. Good night.
1: Oh, no. Poor White Goose. My husband doesn't mean anything when he speaks angrily to me, Nama. He's really a very good man underneath.
2: Oh, he'd better be good if he go out on lake.
1: What do you mean?
2: You give flower to lake today. You say Injun prayer. Nebenorbegs now your friend.

0: Hilda.
1: Hilda, I'm mad, insane about you. Why do you hold me off like this?
2: Because you haven't any right to be insane about me. You're a married man.
1: Oh, we're not children. You know I don't care a hang about my wife. Besides, it's only a question of time before she... Well...
2: Before she'll die, you mean?
1: Yes. She thinks she's getting better. The doctors don't tell her what they tell me. In the moment I'm free, I'll marry you, Hilda. I swear I will. I can't wait for you till then. I've got to have you, Hilda.
2: Let me go. You'll only have me as your wife. I told you that before.
1: Well, if you really mean it, why don't you stop making a fool of me? Why don't you stop meeting him here but this late each night? Playing with me as a cat does with a mouse.
2: Because I hope you'll not always be a mouse, but a man. And take what he wants.
1: What do you mean?
2: Simply that if you're so mad about me as you say, you'll not let a woman that you hate stand between us any longer.
1: What can I do? Divorce is out of the question.
2: Of course. And our money would be taken from you.
1: Oh, I'm not thinking only of money.
2: I'm not thinking only of divorce.
1: What are you thinking of?
2: Of how mistaken doctors are sometimes. Your wife may live for years. Unless an accident should happen.
1: An accident?
2: On this lake, for instance. It's very deep. And there are sharp rocks near the surface that can rip a canoe to pieces. You might be paddling with her in the moonlight, not knowing those rocks were near. You told me your wife don't swim. She might drown before you could save her.
1: You're suggesting...
2: I'm only talking. But if such an accident should happen, you'd inherit all her money. Have me for your wife.
1: No. No, no. I won't. I couldn't.
2: You are a mouse, not a man. I'm going.
1: No, Hilda, wait. Hilda, don't leave
2: me. I'm leaving you for good.
1: Oh, no, Hilda.
2: Oh, listen, you fool. I'm not satisfied to be just the daughter of a Swedish farmer. I want money. I want to live in a fine house like your wife has built in the center of this lake. I want to be a lady and swell it over people who despise me now because I'm poor. All my life I've dreamed of that, and I'm going to have it, for I have youth and looks and brains. You don't give me what I want, somebody else will. You say I've played with you? Well, I play no longer. You won't see me anymore. Goodbye.
1: No, no, no, no. Don't say that. Come back. Hilda, Hilda. You know, I can't lose you. I'm mad about you. Hilda. Wait.
2: Well?
1: As you say, an accident might happen.
2: Accidents are common.
1: You will marry me if my wife should die.
2: I'll marry you when your wife is dead.
3: Oh, Roger, it's wonderful to be on the lake with you again. It's been so long since we've been in the canoe together. I feel as though we were on a second honeymoon. Aren't you enjoying it too, dear?
1: Yes. Yes.
3: Oh, the world has never seemed so lovely as it does tonight. Isn't that distant chanting restful? You haven't complained about it this evening, so it must make you feel as I do. It sounds the prayer it really is, a prayer for the dying.
1: Yes. Is that what they're singing? A death song?
3: Yes. This is Indian summer, the moon of falling leaves, of dying things.
1: Moon of falling leaves, of dying things.
3: Dear, why, you're frightfully nervous tonight. Your hands are shaking as they work the paddle.
1: No, I'm all right.
3: You're not. You're so unhappy here. But soon we'll go back east. We'll only come to the island for a day each year, so that I can renew my offering to the spirits of the lake. I've taken the Nebag very seriously, you see. For I'm under their protection now, according to Nama and two horses. Oh, dear. Oh, be careful where you guide us. We're close to the sharp rocks the Indians call the spirit talons. They say the road to the villages of the happy dead lead over such rocks as that. Rocks with a knife-like edge on which only the good can keep their footing. The bad fall off into an abyss of eternal torment.
1: Stop talking that savage rot. Stop, I tell you, it can't frighten me.
3: Dear.
1: I'm not afraid of spirits. They can't hurt me. And men will say it was an accident.
3: Roger, you're mad.
1: An accident. That's what they'll say. An accident.
3: You're making for those rocks purposely.
1: An accident.
3: You mean to drown me. Roger, don't. Turn back. Turn back. We're going to strike. Oh! Oh! Roger. Save me. Don't swim away from me. I'm sinking. Roger, come back. Oh, God, I pray thee. Oh, spirits of the lake, punish! 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

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That's a very puffy finish to this little bedtime story.

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1: Hannah and 5 year old I be today. Yes, sir. Hannah and 5 year old. Real Satan. Suppose we get right down to business and finish that cheerful little story we begun when last these folks was here. Douse out them lights. Old Nancy's yarn sound best when heard in gloom and shadow. Let's see, Satan. Where'd we leave off? Oh, yes. We told about that married couple who was living on an island in a spirit-haunted lake, a tribe of Indians worshipped. The wife, who was an invalid, was pretty friendly with the Indians, and they taught her to make friends with the Neva Norbegs, which is their name for their water spirit. Well, sir, her husband went a northwest and fell in love with a girl named Hilda, and this Hilda gave him the idea of drowning his wife so he'd inherit her money and be free to marry again. And as we left off our story, that's just what this no good fella went and done, making it look as if her death was accidental. Now draw up to the fire and gaze into the embers. 2 years has passed since that fella killed his wife, and now he's married to the other woman. Gaze into the embers deep. Soon you'll see him sitting in a stateroom on a railroad train. Soon you'll hear more about the spirits of the lake. The spirits of the lake.
2: It's the next station. Only a few miles now.
3: Anyone would think something was going to happen to you on the island the way you're whining about going back there.
2: Oh, I don't want to go back there, Hilda. If you were anything but a human cake of ice, you'd understand my feelings about the place.
3: What a durable conscience you have. After 2 long years, the accidental death of your former wife bothers you as much as ever.
2: Hilda, for God's sake, don't talk like that.
3: Oh, don't worry. I hardly think anyone is listening at our stateroom door. You fooled the law for so long, it's not apt to get wise to you now.
2: Oh, won't you ever let me forget. It was all your fault anyway. You planned it. You drove me
3: forward. I had nothing to do with it. I wasn't even there. In fact, I know nothing about it.
2: Oh, God.
3: Snap out of this and get our bags together for the porter. If my folks are at the station to meet us, I don't want them to see you looking like a frightened cur.
2: Hilda, couldn't we stay with your family while we're here instead of on the island?
3: Live in a dinky farmhouse when I can swell it over the neighbors in that big house on the island? I guess not.
2: But, Hilda, I've told you I'd buy you a nicer place somewhere else. Hilda, I'll buy you anything you want, but don't make me go back
3: there. You
2: could
3: buy me the most expensive mansion on Park Avenue and wouldn't give me the kick of living on that island, owning that big house there, swelling it over the people who knew me when I was poor. You kept it from me for 2 years, but now at last I'm going to have it.
2: You don't understand.
3: Oh, yes, I do. It isn't just conscience that troubles you. You're afraid of the place, afraid of an Indian superstition.
2: No,
3: you are. Your other wife made you believe there were spirits in that lake. Some sort of Indian goblins who'd make you pay for what you did to her. You said she called upon them as she sank beneath the water.
2: Yes. With her last breath, she called on them to punish. I'll go with you, Hilda. Just let's not talk any more about it.
3: All right. We're coming in. If my family are waiting here, they can drive us to Two Horses Place, and he can row us to the island. Get those bags together.
2: Coming back in Indian summer. Moon, all moon.
3: What about it?
2: It's the time. 2 years.
3: Oh, quiet. Who's there?
4: Hold him, ma'am. We've come to your station.
3: We're ready. Open the door and help him get the bags.
2: Yes. Moon of falling leaves. The time of dying things.
3: The house looks simply great, Norma. Never knew it had been vacant for 2 years the way you've kept it. I've been over every inch, Roger, and it's spotless. This squaw's worth a raise in wages. You like me for a boss, old woman, huh?
5: Norma, your people are singing their prayer to the spirits of the lake.
1: It's from the moon of falling leaves.
5: Yes, I know. Out of dying things.
1: Me go now.
3: Oh, run along. 2 horses is waiting for you in his rowboat. Mind you bring back everything I'm sending you for, too.
5: Oh, Nama, wait a minute. Is the canoe in good shape if we wanted to leave the island?
3: What do you mean, if we want to leave the island?
5: Hilda, I...
1: Canoe, all right.
3: Go on, get out.
1: Me go.
3: Haven't you any sense at all? The way you've acted since we landed here, even those stupid Indians know you're scared to death of the place. You want them to suspect the reason why?
5: Oh, I think they've always suspected. Now we're alone here. You and me.
3: Well, what of it? Let's get out of this kitchen. You better lay down a while and see if you can pull yourself together.
5: I'll try. Wait till I put down this window. I can't stand that noise of those drums, that chanting.
3: Oh, I'm not crazy about it myself. Looks like a storm is blowing up. Come into the living room.
5: Living room. No, Hilda.
3: Oh, I forgot. That's where they brought her when they found her in the lake.
5: Yes, they laid her on the divan in there. I had to go in and look at her. Hilda, you think I'm mad to believe there may be spirits in these waters, as the Indians say. Spirits who love Bernice, who would punish those who hurt her. There was something queer about the way they brought her from that lake.
3: What do you mean?
5: It was as though the lake had taken care of her.
3: Taken care of her.
5: Yes. You know the slime that coats its surface in this month of falling leaves? Green, filthy slime that rises from the bottom and covers all it touches. Bernice's clothes were sodden. Weeds were entangled in her matted hair. The ugly slime had never touched her. The lake had not defiled the one who loved it.
3: What a booby you are. Your mind is so filled with crazy notions about the place, you're only a step above a lunatic. Now that you're here and can see for yourself there's nothing to be afraid of, you may come to your senses. Come on. We're going in that living room.
5: Oh, you must be right. There can't be anything to be afraid of.
3: Of course there isn't. Come on.
2: Hilda, wait.
3: What's the matter?
5: Thought I heard a cough.
3: Cough?
5: Yes. There it is again.
3: There's someone in that room. Well, now...
5: Wait. Don't open that door.
3: What's the matter with you? You're white as a sheet.
5: Hilda, that's the way she used to cough.
3: You're crazy. It's probably Nama. She's come back in the house by the other door.
5: Look out the window. Nana's with 2 horses in the middle of the lake.
3: That's funny. I don't see how anyone else could be in the house. I inspected every room.
5: There's the cough again.
3: I'll soon find out who's doing it.
5: Hilda, don't open that door.
3: Get out of my way, you coward. I thought so. The room is empty.
5: Empty. Here's the cough again.
3: It's from the next room.
5: Don't leave me, Hilda.
3: Oh, this room is empty, too.
5: Oh, thank God.
3: Funny that we both should have heard that cough. Oh, you've talked so much, you've got me imagining things.
5: Yeah, maybe we imagined it.
3: It's going to rain. You know how damp it's grown suddenly?
5: Very damp. Suddenly.
3: Where did that come from?
5: What?
3: A moment ago, this room was clean as a pin.
5: What do you see?
3: Look there on my rug. A patch of... it's slime.
5: Green slime. In the bottom of the lake.
3: That squaw didn't clean it.
5: No, it wasn't there a moment ago. You just said yourself.
3: Oh, I must have overlooked
5: it. Hilda, look, there's more.
3: That spot wasn't there before. And there's another patch on the divan.
5: Slime. Green slime from the bottom of the lake. Hilda, the spot on the divan is growing larger.
3: It is spreading. What's causing it?
5: That divan is where they laid her when...
3: Stop that! There's a natural explanation for this. We gotta find
5: it. Patch of slime fell on my hand.
3: From where?
5: I don't know. It's falling all around us. Hilda, the spot on the divan.
3: It's still growing.
5: It's water soaked all over. It's on the day she lay there.
3: Well, she's dead and buried. It's from something else.
5: That cough again. She's here, though. We can't see her.
3: Oh, no, I won't believe that.
5: Water's oozing from the walls. And slime. Slime, green slime.
3: It's coming from the plumbing, rain, from something nasty.
5: Oh, it's from the lake. The lake is going to punish us. I knew it. What if we came back?
3: Well, I had nothing to do with it. It was you who killed her.
5: It was you who made me. Ah! On the couch.
3: A woman's body.
5: Hers. As I saw it when they brought her in.
3: Let me out of here. Let me out.
5: Yes. Run. Run.
3: To the canoe. Get me off this island.
5: This way. Oh, God, but if we leave the land, the lake will get us.
3: It is nothing against me. I didn't do anything. More slime, Kalani. It's dripping from the tree.
5: Yes. It's falling all against it. It's falling on both of us. On you as well as me. Slime, ugly slime from the bottom of the lake.
3: The canoe. The canoe at last. Shove off.
5: No, not on that lake. That's what it wants. To get me on the water.
3: Wait, don't stand here.
5: I won't go on that lake.
3: Ah! Look behind us.
5: Bernice! The woman that we killed.
3: Shove off. Get away. She's coming toward us.
5: Yes. Her cold, wet arms are reaching out for me.
3: Oh, paddle.
5: Yes.
3: She's reached the water's edge.
5: For the hair all matted, dripping from the lake. The slime that covers us has not defiled her.
3: Get me away. Use all your strength. Paddle. Paddle.
5: Ah! Paddle. Slapped in two.
3: No.
5: It was eaten through by worms. Worms from the lake.
3: Oh, we're drifting. No. We're going too fast.
5: Something is pulling us through the water. Something we can't see.
3: We're going toward the rock.
5: Yes. The spirit's talons. The road to death leads over rocks like that, she told me. Only the good can keep their footing on them. The bad fall off into eternal torment.
3: I'm not going to be dashed against them. I'm going to save myself. I'm going to swim.
5: You can't save yourself. She prayed the lake to punish us. It will never let us go.
3: Ah, help! Help! Something's dragging me down.
5: Spirits of the lake. The Nibanobe.
3: Help! Help!
5: The rocks. The road to death. Eternal torment. Ah. Cold hands. Pulling me down to the slime at the bottom. Bernice. You prayed the lake to punish. Slime. The slime that spared her will cover me forevermore.

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Especially if you live around an Indian lake. For if the law don't get you, then the spirits will. Come see me next time I have a birthday, and we'll have another 30 yarn to spin you.

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10: Hey, Dad, how do airplanes fly? What's in this box? Can I touch this? Where does sand come from? Is this tree good for climbing? What happens if I mix these two things together? How are babies made? What does this thing do?
12: Kids are curious about everything, including guns. Talking to them about gun safety in your home is a good first step.

0: douse all electric gear.
1: Sure. The Terra 1 blew higher than the kite before they found that out. You don't use juice in hyperspace. Not if you want to get out of it.
2: So you can't use a computer during a jump. That's where Spawn came in.
0: I can't use him in a jump anymore either.
2: Yeah, that's for sure.
1: Hey, listen. There's a brass coming to dump him. I gotta get back to my patient, put out that cigarette, and try to look solemn.
3: Mr. Broderick.
4: How is he, Conboy?
3: Not so good. I gave him 3 ampules of neomorph in the last 2 hours. That's twice the normal dosage.
4: Let me see.
3: Lieutenant Groden's the navigator, isn't he? I mean, what happens with him all cut up in the head?
4: The captain is a trained navigator.
3: Well, that doesn't do us any good in jump, does it? Not without the Atlas to do the calculating.
4: Look, our job down here is to keep Lieutenant Groden out of pain. We'll leave the rest of the bridge, all right?
3: Sorry, sir. It's just that Corelli in the chart room told me he can't locate one of those stars in his chart. And what's more...
4: Conboy.
3: Yes, sir.
4: Hand me that ampule.
5: Recorders Nate Eklund, report to wardroom.
6: All right, Eklund, come in.
7: Recorders Mate Eklund reporting, sir.
1: Stand at ease, Eklund. You've heard about Recorders Mate Spahn?
7: Yes, sir. I was with Charlie when...
1: Bonner, get Eklund a chair, please.
6: Aye, sir. There you are.
7: I'm all right, sir.
1: You know that Spahn's operation was essential to navigation in a jump.
7: No, sir. I mean, I don't know much of anything until I'm indexed.
1: Yes, of course. Now, you're rated a ship's librarian log.
7: Yes, sir.
1: Spahn read his calibrations up to this point into you?
7: I suppose so, sir. I'm in trance when I record.
1: Yes, of course. Now we're going to need those records. Are you ready?
7: Yes, sir. The key word is index.
1: All right, Eklund. Index.
6: There she goes. Takes about 30 seconds for full trance.
1: You know, Bonner, this is risky. Trying to backtrack on hyperspace equations by dead reckoning. A centimeter off of the figures might put us 1,000 kilometers in hyperspace. Anything up to 1,000,000 light years when we dropped back into normal. I wish that meteor had gotten me instead of the Atlas.
6: She's in trance, sir.
1: Yeah. All right, Eklund. Ship's log. Journey day 1. Jump 1.
7: Journey day 1. Jump 1. Normal space coordinates 3456745 sub 456 time 4356.98.
8: Ensign Lorch reporting on watch, sir. No maneuvering during watch, no change in operating status. I haven't made an entry for course and position, Mr. Bonner.
6: Just put down unknown in big letters.
8: Yes, sir. You didn't get anything out of Eklund?
6: Oh, sure. We got the absolute magnitudes and the stellar distances of half the stars in the galaxy, and a short course in the geodesics of the n-dimensional space. We didn't get a roadmap. What does that thermometer read?
8: It's all right, sir. I adjusted heat level.
6: What?
8: The welding torches had the temperature up 5 degrees, so I ordered air valved into the expansion line.
6: Mr. Lorch, you were bleeding air?
8: Well, yes, sir, to cool ship.
6: Lorch, you're a fool.
8: What?
6: You valve off air as though we had a whole world of it. Did it ever occur to you we might be in space a long time and we might run out of air?
8: But, sir, that doesn't happen. I mean...
6: No, not when you can jump. Not when Earth is an hour or a day away, but we can't jump. You just leave those air valves alone. We'll need every molecule.
4: Groden, can you hear me? It's Doc Broderick. Can you hear me?
9: Yes.
4: All right, don't talk. You've been hurt. A meteorite got the Atlas and something got you right across the eyes. Drops of molten metal. You're blind, at least for now. We can fix you up from the eye bank when we get back on Earth.
9: The Atlas...

0: Atlas. Dad.
1: 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I've got to take the bandages off now. Can you see anything? I'm going to pass the light in front of your eyes. You tell me if you can see anything.
0: No. No. Nothing, but it hurts.
1: All right, Conboy, hand me that ampule.

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0: You ready, Eklund?
3: Yes, sir.
2: Women's
0: Have you ever been on the bridge during a jump?
3: No, sir.
0: Well, it's tricky. Your eyes lie to you. You see things that aren't there. 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
3: Nothing, sir. I black out completely.
0: Oh, good.
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1: Communicator.
2: Aye.
1: Atlas. Sorry. Ready, Eklund?
3: Aye.
0: Put her under.
1: Eklund. Index.
0: Proceed, Mr. Bonner.
1: Main circuit breakers open.
2: Main circuit breakers open.
1: Electricity cut. Eklund's in trance.
0: Well, we'll give it a try. Now, Bonner, backtrack on our jumps.
1: Yeah, maybe it'll work out.
0: Maybe. Stand by to jump.
1: Stand by to jump.
2: Stand by to jump.
0: We'll go when she's straight up. 7, 6, 5, 4, 3, 2, 1, jump.

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0: Everything's green.
1: Get in the hypo. Come on, man. You've been in the jump before.
2: Here's the ampule, sir.
1: Not the pressure hypo. We can't use current in jump the syringe.
3: Broden, it's all right. We're in jump. That's all.
4: My arm!

0: deal.
1: What's the use? You can't use the money even if you win.
0: What are you trying to do, chicken out?
1: Corelli says they got a fix after the jump.
0: What are we worried about? Deal.
1: They got a fix, all right. 15,000 light years from Sol.
2: Shuffle, shuffle.
1: He says that's the way it is in hyperspace. Distances haven't got anything to do with anything unless you can navigate when you're in jumping. We can't.
0: Hey, when did Lortz make his rounds?
1: Why?
0: I'm going to take off my jumper. It's hot.
1: Yeah, and it's going to get hotter. You can't cool ship by bleeding air. Every time the jets blast, every time the cook fries an egg, the ship gets just a little hotter.
0: Hey, don't mention it.
1: Every time the jump generators turn over, every time you light a match, that gets us hotter and hotter. Hey, what are you doing?
0: Taking off my skibby shirt. Deal.
3: How is he, Mr. Broderick?
4: You can tell the captain that Lieutenant Grodin remains unimproved.
3: How is he, really?
4: He's working up to some real damage. The kind I can't handle. It's in his head. I had to tell him his sight was gone. Unless we can get back to an eye bank within 10 days. You can patch in an eye, but once the nerve has deteriorated, you can't replace it.
3: Did he take it hard?
4: Worse? Worse. He didn't say a word. I know that man is in pain. The convoy found his pills hidden under his pillow. He wouldn't take them. He just lay there without a sound until we went into the jump. Then he screamed his head off.
3: What's wrong with him?
4: Who knows? If I had an electroencephaloscope on board, but I'm lucky they let me have a mini X-ray.
3: And what did doctors do before they had those gadgets? Shoot the patients?
4: No. With luck, I could run an old-fashioned verbal psychoanalysis on him. I might pick something significant out of the sludge. Maybe 5 or 6 months. That's what they did before they had the EES. What time is it?
3: 07:56.
4: I've got sick call in 20 minutes. Heat exhaustion, dizzy spells, skin rashes. I'm running out of aspirin and salt tablets.
3: Yeah. Bonner had me with a 10-man detail defluffing the filter traps on the air circulators. It's a lucky thing spaceships aren't painted. They'd have us chipping paint.
5: Now hear this. Mr. Broderick, report to the bridge. Mr. Broderick, report to the bridge.
4: How am I supposed to do that? I got 2 corpsmen down with heat prostration.
3: I'll look after Grodin, Mr. Broderick. Maybe I could give him an alcohol rub?
4: Thanks, Lorch. Oh, by the way, that alcohol.
3: Yes?
4: It's denatured.

0: Here's the problem, Mr. Broderick. We have fuel for just under 40 minutes of rocket blast at standard thrust. That will bring our overall temperature up to 60 degrees centigrade. That's the maximum the human body can stand, right?
1: Mm-hmm. That's about 140 Fahrenheit. Well, it hits that on Earth in a couple of places around the Dead Sea. But it isn't sustained heat. It drops considerably after dark.
0: We'll hope we find ourselves out of this before we hit 60 degrees. If we don't, at least we won't starve or suffocate. All right, gentlemen. Mr. Broderick, you can prepare for increasing heat casualties as we proceed.
2: Yes, sir.
0: All right, Mr. Bonner. Secure for jump.

0: My eyes.
1: Now take it easy, Groton. Convoy! Convoy!
2: Yes, sir.
1: Where's the doctor?
2: He stayed on the bridge for the jump.
1: Well, what do we do for Groton? During the jump, I can't even see him.
3: I don't think he hurt himself. We better just wait till the jump's over.

0: They lied to me. They lied. I can see it. The master pattern. I can see it. No. No, not like seeing, like knowing. That's Lorch. And Roderick's on the bridge. And the captain. And Earth. And the sun, I can see them. Unbuckle the straps. I've got to get up to the bridge. The jump is almost over. I'll be blind again. If Lorch sees me, he'll think it's jump hallucinations. They're lost. But I'm not. I can see the whole universe. I can see.
1: Jump completed. Secure normal space.
2: Grodin, come back here. Now, what are you doing out in the passage? Convoy!
3: Sir?
2: Come on, give me a hand. Now, how did he get out here and jump? He's blind.

0: Navigation report negative, sir.
1: Is there a fix?
0: No, sir. Pirelli thinks he can get a triangulation on an extragalactic nebula. That'll take time.
1: Well, what's the temperature?
0: 45.
1: We don't have time. We'll have to keep on. If we don't end up within a light year of Sol, we're cooked. Literally. So at your convenience, we'll take another jump.
2: Sir, we've got to take a break. The only way to handle the temperature is frequent rests and liquids.
1: Will 10 minutes be enough?
2: Well, I suppose so.
1: Mr. Bonner, have steward sections issue whatever they have, juices, water. There's no point in saving it for any length of time. We have about 24 minutes of rocket time before the hull heats up to 60 degrees.
2: Is there any reasonable chance?
1: Mr. Broderick, we have tried dead reckoning from the records. But in hyperspace, we can't follow them accurately, not without Atlas. I'm timing the blasts from my pulse, because you can't trust reading a clock unless you can touch it. When we jump, I might as well be blind.
3: Easy. Get him back on the bed. Now, easy, Conway. Easy.
4: Oh, I got his arm.
3: I can't figure how we got out there. I saw him, but I thought it was a jump hallucination.
4: Easy, Mr. Gordon. Now, just lie back.
5: No, no, no. I can see. I can see.
3: Is that possible?
4: Well, look at him, Mr. Lorch. His eyes are covered with bandages. He's blind.
0: Minutes is up, Captain.
1: All right. Secure for jump.
0: I had to assign 3 more men to each generator. The crew couldn't handle the manual clutch in the heat.
1: Very well. Proceed.
0: Chronometers wound and synchronized. Kerosene lamps lit. Navigator.
2: Aye.
0: Ready, Eklund?
6: Aye.
0: Index.
1: Proceed, Mr. Bonner.
0: Main circuit breakers open.
1: Stand by to jump.
0: Stand by to jump.
1: Straight up. 4, 3, 2, 1, jump.
0: Thirty seconds to full velocity, sir.
1: You never can get used to it. You can hear, you can touch, but your eyes lie. The photons and electrons that carry vision have some crazy mathematics of their own.
0: I know, sir.
1: I remember once I saw a row of monkeys sitting on the control console. I wondered what they were before hyperspace twisted them into monkeys.
0: 10 seconds.
1: Yeah, that's what I mean. Now it seems as if I'm seeing Groton up here on the bridge, and I know very well he's down in sick bay asleep.
3: Captain. Captain.
1: Who's that? Lorch?
3: Yes, sir.
1: You're not on bridge watch.
3: Captain, he's really here. It's not a hallucination.
1: What are you talking about?
3: Groton. He's really here, sir.
7: Lorch, what's the idea of bringing him up here during jump?
3: I only brought him to the forward lock, sir. Then he brought me.
1: Broderick, is this some kind of heat exhaustion?
3: I'm telling you, sir. We went into jump, and I couldn't see anything that made sense. Just twisting shadows and lights, you know. But Groden took my hand and led me right up here along the passage.
7: He's blind.
3: Not in hyperspace. Not in jump. Then he can see.
4: Captain.
7: I gotta get him to sickbay. He must be in intense pain.
5: Yes, yes, it's painful, all right. But I can see. The whole plan, the whole pattern. It makes sense to me now. I can see the stars and the ship and the Earth at the same time. The equations on hyperspace. I can see them the way you can see a triangle or a circle. I can see the Earth, and I can tell you how far it is.
1: Broden, you mean you can pilot us home?
5: Yes, I can.
1: All right, Mr. Groden. Take over this ship.

0: Number three pattern. 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Cut. Velocity. 5, 6, 3, 7, 4, 8. Relative thrust. 7, 8, 6, 7. Counterblast for 2 seconds. Pattern 6, 5, 7. Blast. Cut. All right. Hit normal space at mark. 5, 4, 3, 2, 1. Mark.
1: Look out, he's gonna fall.
2: Yeah, I've got him.
3: He saw. He saw in hyperspace. He navigated by line of sight in hyperspace.
1: We'll have to order a stretcher off. He's blind again.
4: Sun system, 239 degrees, 45 elevation. Magnified by 50 on forward screen.
3: That's not Sol.
0: No, but it's a place to land. There's a planet there. It's Earth normal. You can land and cool ship and replenish air.
3: Mr. Bonner, take her down to atmosphere. Have planetology section start to check it out.
4: Aye, sir. Ensign Lorch, report down to planetology. Engine room, landing routine.
1: Why didn't we hit Earth on the chump road? Why?
3: Just as well, Mr. Broderick. If the planet checks out, it's a whole world for colonization.
1: Sure, sure, but it'll be 2 weeks before you can replenish ship and catalyze fuel. There won't be any new eyes for Lieutenant Groden then. The optic nerves will be gone too far. You'll never have eyes again.
0: I knew that before I brought you up here.
4: Ready, blast. Or skip deceleration in pit 3.
3: You mean, Groden, you could have brought us back to Earth?
0: In 2 jumps.
3: Then why didn't you? I can't allow a man to go blind because of phony heroics.
0: Do you want to know how many Sol-type systems there are within 5,000 light years? I can tell you. Want to know what the universe looks like in hyperspace? I can tell you that, too. Only I can't describe it. The whole thing is as orderly and chartable as our own space. And I could see it, all of it. And you offer me eyes. Captain, we have a quadrant of hyperspace to chart. I can see during the jumps. Captain, I...
1: Look out. He's still in pain.
0: I can see to the end of the galaxy. And beyond.
3: I know. But in the meantime, Mr. Broderick.
1: Aye, sir.
3: When we take off again, Lieutenant Groden will be in command during jump. He will handle this ship, and at his direction, we will chart hyperspace. But in the meantime, will you kindly lead him to his quarters?

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Galaxy Magazine, on your newsstand today. Tonight, by transcription, X-1 has brought you The Mapmakers, a story from the pages of Galaxy written by Frederick Pohl and adapted for radio by Ernest Canoy. Featured in the cast were John Larkin, Ed Prentice, Bob Hastings, Tom Collins, Dick Hamilton, Burford Hamden, Raleigh Bester, and Carl Frank. Your announcer, Fred Collins. X-1 was directed by Daniel Sutter and is an NBC Radio Network production.

0: Suspense. An hour of suspense. A full 60 minutes at this time with the distinguished actor-director, Mr. Robert Montgomery, as your host. Tonight, our star, Mr. John McIntyre. Our story, Donovan's Brain. A suspense play produced, edited, and directed by William Spear. Mr. Montgomery.
1: The man across the table was talking about shaved heads and electricity, and I was listening. I'll have to admit it, I'm pretty much of a layman when it comes to things like that. I imagine you are, too. But the man I was talking with was a specialist. I sought him out after we decided on our suspense play for tonight. As you know, we're doing Donovan's Brain, and the man across the table who discussed shaved heads and electricity with such final authority was an eminent brain surgeon. Now, I don't know very much about the human brain. I have one, and I use it occasionally, I hope. But I leave the clinical knowledge up to the brain specialists, like the man across the table. To this man of science, I posed the momentous question, what about the brain? And he started in. Your brain, he said, is something less than 2.5% of your total body weight. There's no relation between the weight of your brain and your intelligence. There's no relation between the size of your brain and your intelligence. So we threw out size and weight and talked about what you could tell about a person's intelligence simply by looking at his brain. And it develops, you can tell quite a lot by looking. An intelligent person's brain is more complex in appearance than a stupid person's. It has more grooves and depressions. Convolutions, he called them. Well, that was all right with me. I was nodding my head in agreement when it occurred to me quite suddenly that this didn't mean very much, not really. Because I can't look at somebody's brain, even if I wanted to. You can't either. We have to depend on other ways of judging people's intelligence, on how they act, what they say, what they do. The brain specialist told me about that, too. He said the brain acts as a storehouse for our knowledge. It also is the power that directs that knowledge. So when we act, we are merely putting direction to what we know. How a man acts, the direction he takes, is his own decision. It's an individual matter. And that interests me. The highly intelligent, highly moral lawyer and the deceptively crafty, highly immoral crook may well have the same amount of knowledge, but the way each directs his knowledge is entirely different. Why? Psychological fiber. That's what the brain man called it. Your psychological fiber is either weak or it's strong, so far as the pressures of living are concerned. If it's strong, the worries, the fears, the tragedies of life can't throw you off your course, can't influence your direction. But if it's weak, these same worries and fears and tragedies take on exaggerated proportions. You lose your sense of direction, and the result is fixation or obsession or insanity. Our play tonight is concerned with the brain, the man who directs it, and what happens to his psychological fiber. It is the story of Dr. Patrick Corey and Donovan's Brain, a tale well calculated to keep you in suspense.

0: As I sit now outside my laboratory door, writing under the heading Experiment 87, this final entry in my casebook, I know that these are the last words I shall ever write upon this earth. I neither ask nor expect forgiveness now or hereafter. And for those who seek some explanation, I refer them simply to this casebook. Let them read it carefully. From its first entry on that ill-starred day of December the 5th. December 5th. Today I bought a small capuchin monkey from an organ grinder. The animal trembled with fear when I took it into my laboratory, and when I tried to pet it, it bit me. But I had to make it trust me completely. Fear causes an excess secretion of adrenaline, resulting in an abnormal condition of the bloodstream, which would throw off my observations. So, I fed it bananas and raw egg, and finally, the creature laid its head against my shoulder. I stabbed it with a surgical lancet between the occipital bone and the first cervical vertebra. It died instantly. Well, David, what do you think of it?
1: Well, it's pretty amazing, all right.
0: You see what I've done, don't you?
1: Well, I think so.
0: You think so? Good Lord, don't you know?
1: Well, after all, Dad, I'm only a second-year medical student.
0: What of it when I was a second-year medical student? Who is it?
2: It's me, Dennis. Patrick. Dr. Schrott is here to see you.
0: Oh. Well, let him come in.
2: Come in, Doctor.
3: Thank you.
2: Patrick didn't realize who it was. You know my son, David, of course.
3: Oh, of course, of course. How are you, my boy?
1: Fine, thanks, Doctor.
3: Well, Patrick, hard at work as usual,
2: Patrick,
3: I see.
2: Patrick, you didn't eat the lunch I sent him to you. Or the breakfast, either.
1: I tried to get him to, Mother.
3: Well, I've been terribly busy, Jana.
1: But you've got to eat, Dad.
3: I know, I know. What is it this time, Patrick?
0: A brain.
2: What?
0: A brain, a monkey's brain.
2: Oh.
3: Well, what about the brain?
0: Well, I'm trying to see how long I can keep the tissues alive.
3: Is that it, in that jar?
0: Mm-hmm. There's considerably more to it than just a jar, though. You want to see how it works? Mm.
2: Well, is it still alive?
0: In a way, yes. It's a fairly simple device, actually, Doctor. It's a variation on Carell's mechanical heart. See, the brain lies in a bath of blood serum. These rubber arteries are fixed to the vertebral and internal carotid arteries. The brain and the blood substance is forced through the cycle of Willis to feed the tissues.
3: Mm.
0: And over here, I've installed a small pressure pump that forces the blood circulation. See?
2: But how do you know it's alive?
0: Well, that's very easy to determine. The brain, when functioning, gives off infinitesimal electrical impulses. And they can be measured. As a matter of fact, I've hooked the encephalograph to a small amplifying system. The brain impulses can actually be heard here. Turn it on. Quite effective, isn't it?
3: Yes. Yes, it's effective, and it's wrong, Patrick. It's terribly wrong.
2: I've tried to tell him, Dr. Schrott. He's trying to discover things that no man should discover. It's warping his whole nature. He's in here night and day. We hardly even see him anymore.
1: Mother's right in the way, Dad. You're killing yourself with these...
0: Will you leave us, please, Janice? You too, Dave.
1: Oh, Dad.
0: If you please, Dave.
1: All right. Come on, Mother.
3: It's wrong. It's wrong.
0: In heaven's name, what's wrong with...
3: Oh, you and your mechanistic philosophy. Trying to reduce life to a mere matter of chemicals and test tubes. The origin of life is from a higher domain than that, Patrick. And you're profaning it.
0: Your hands are shaking. Yeah. Do you have another hard night, Doctor?
3: No, you can taunt me if you like. I've made a mess of my life, that's true. But I wouldn't have a part of what you're doing for all the success in the world.
0: Oh, nonsense. You can't stop the progress of science. Every discovery of whatever kind is a step forward. And if I can prove that the brain can perform certain functions outside the body, who knows where we may be able to go from there?
3: How do you know that thing in there doesn't feel pain? How do you know it isn't writhing in agony?
0: Brain tissue itself is insensitive. You know that, Doctor. But as to the feeling, look. I'll switch on the encephalograph.
3: Yes.
0: Notice the faintness of the amplified alpha rays? Notice the comparatively slow rate of pulsation? Now, notice what happens when I tap on the glass jar.
4: It feels. It thinks.
5: Well, I wouldn't go so far as to say that, but it certainly shows marked reaction to an external stimulus.
3: I wouldn't believe it possible.
6: Well, the trouble with you is, Schrott, you really don't believe in science.
3: Yeah. Well, have it your own way, Patrick. But when you can manufacture love and sympathy and kindness in a test tube, well, I'll be back.
5: Are you leaving?
6: Yes. Patrick.
5: Yes?
3: Do me a favor. Shut off the pump and let that poor thing in there die.
5: Let it die?
3: Yes.
5: Why, if it were within my power to grant, that little brain would live forever.
0: December 10th. I'm utterly exhausted from lack of sleep, but the events of the past 5 days have been of such tremendous importance that I must set them down while every last detail is still fresh in my mind. For I've had no time to make an entry in this record, since the day last week. It seems months ago now, when I had my first partial success with the brain of the capuchin monkey. At that time, however, it seemed that I was doomed to disappointment. In spite of all my efforts, the brain of the monkey ceased to live at 12:14 that night. Tired and disheartened, I lay down to sleep on the cot in my laboratory. But at that very moment, fate was contriving an occurrence which now seems destined to have the most profound effect not only upon my own existence, but perhaps upon that of all mankind.
7: It's Dr. Schrott.
5: Schrott? What in the world does he want? It's 2:00 in the morning.
7: Well, there's been an accident or something. He's pretty upset.
5: What of it? Where is he?
7: Well, he went outside again. He's at the laboratory door.
5: Well? All right.
3: Patrick. Oh, thanks heaven, my boy. Thank heaven.
5: What's the matter?
3: There's been a plane crash on the mountains. Only one of them left alive. I brought him this far, but... He needs immediate operation.
5: That's your job. You're county physician.
3: Patrick, it's multiple fractures of both legs. The arteries are severed. The legs will have to be amputated.
5: You're not in any shape to do the job. Well, that's not my fault. Take him to the Phoenix Hospital. I'm not going to take the responsibility.
3: It's too far. We'd never get there in time. Oh, Patrick, please, it may mean a man's life and
5: your job as county physician, huh?
3: I'm not thinking of that. But he's an important man. William H. Donovan.
5: Donovan? The Wall Street Donovan?
3: Yes. Oh, you've got to help me, Patrick.
5: Well, what are his chances?
3: About even, if we hurry.
5: Well, bring him in.
3: Thank you, Patrick.
8: Thank you, my boy.
5: You better get some things on, David. You may have to help.
7: Oh, sure, Dad.
5: David.
7: Thanks.
5: David.
7: Yes, Dad.
5: Don't say anything to your mother. I don't wish her to be disturbed.
7: Sure, I know.
5: We'll use the laboratory table. Before you go, put the instruments to the sterilizer. And don't forget the Geely saw.
7: Oh, right. Oh, but...
5: But what?
7: Oh, I thought the Geely saw was only used for...
5: brain surgery? Well, not always. No, hurry. They're bringing him in from the car. Now,
3: come on,
5: now.
3: Okay. Hurry up. In here. Careful, please.
5: Put him right there on that table, please.
9: Yes, Doctor. Easy.
5: Better get yourself a gown and gloves, Doctor. Right over there. You won't have time to scrub.
3: Thanks, Patrick. Thank you.
5: Bad, isn't he? Yeah. Pulse rapid?
9: Yeah.
5: Heart very faint?
9: Yeah.
3: I wasn't sure we'd even make it to here.
5: Oh, David.
7: Yes, Dad.
5: Half cc of adrenaline, David. 1 to 1,000 intravenous.
7: Right.
5: You men can go now.
7: Is there anything else?
5: No, thank you.
3: Patrick.
5: I'd rather we were alone, if you don't mind.
7: Good night, then, Dr.
3: Schrott. Yes. Good night, and thank you.
5: Now, David. David, if you'll remove the blanket from his legs. That's it.
3: There, you see? Fortunately, a forest ranger got to him right after the crash and had sense enough to put a tourniquet on each leg. But even so... What's that he's saying?
8: Something like, sure, sure, sure. He said it over and over.
7: Well, that's funny. He's got a foreign accent.
8: He's an Armenian, I think. He changed his name to Donovan.
10: I hadn't realized he was deformed.
8: Well, it doesn't show us much in his pictures. Now, Patrick, I think we ought to begin.
10: There's no use amputating those legs.
8: No use?
10: He'll be dead anyway by morning. Well, won't he?
8: Well, I suppose you're right, Patrick.
10: You know I'm right.
8: But still, we ought to try. We can't refuse to operate just because...
10: We are going to operate. Syringe, please, David. The large one.
7: Here you are, Dad.
10: Anesthetic. Will you give it, Doctor?
8: Right.
10: Scalpel, please, David. And the Geely saw.
8: Geely saw? Patrick.
10: Well?
8: No, I won't let you.
10: After your performance tonight?
8: But he's still alive.
10: Precisely. My mistake with the monkey was that he was dead. I don't intend to make it again. Come, David, the scout.
8: Are you out of your mind? You're taking a man's life.
10: I'm giving him life. Donovan won't die anyway. I mean, he would die, of course. But for a while, at least. Donovan's brain will live.
8: You better hurry. They'll be coming for the body pretty soon.
10: You can go now, David.
7: Well, I think I will, then.
10: David, you understand, of course.
7: Yes, I understand.
10: Not a word to your mother or to anyone.
7: I understand.
8: Patrick, will the skull...
10: I bandaged the whole cranium. It'll look like any head injury.
8: I hope nobody gets any ideas about an autopsy.
10: Or the coroner. You can stop that.
8: You drive a hard bargain, don't you, Patrick?
10: Better sign the death certificate before they get here.
8: You know this is blackmail.
10: Want a drink?
8: You don't have to do that. I'll sign it.
10: I'm sorry, but it was a chance that comes once in a lifetime. William Donovan has one of the greatest minds, has one of the greatest brains in the world today.
8: And now you have it. It's madness, Patrick.
10: You think I won't succeed?
8: Succeed in what? Turn on the encephalograph. Yeah, simple alpha waves, no different from the monkeys. You can't take a human brain out of its body and expect it to function.
10: Did it ever occur to you that the brain might simply be asleep?
8: Asleep?
10: Certainly. Operation like this is a severe shock. Now, tap on the glass.
8: Good Lord, Patrick.
10: Delta waves, it was asleep. You woke it up.
8: It's actually conscious.
10: Yes. There are three of us conducting this experiment now, Schrock. You and me and William Horace Donovan. December 17th. I moved my bed into my laboratory, but I scarcely slept in 6 days. There can no longer be any doubt that the brain responds like a sensitive seismograph to vibrations near it, including the sound of my voice. Yet I found no method of communication with it. I've devised a simplified Morse code consisting of taps on the glass container together with voice vibrations. Perhaps we can teach the brain. December 22nd. Schrott has come to stay with me, half out of a feeling that he shares with me a common guilt, half out of scientific curiosity. But I have scarcely seen him, and both David and Janice have been avoiding me. Not that I really care. I have been tapping out my code on the side of the brain's container endlessly, day and night, over and over 1,000 times, so that a baby could learn it if the brain can learn. I sleep only when the brain itself falls into exhausting slumber. When it wakes again, I resume.

0: Wake up!
1: Yes, Patrick.
0: Get up, hurry!
1: Well, what's the matter?
2: Is something the matter?
0: Tom, I want you to see something.
2: Oh, Patrick, you look like a...
0: Hurry, where are we going?
3: Back to the laboratory. I can't believe it myself. I may have been dreaming, delirious.
2: Well, what happened?
3: Come on. You hear that? The Delta beast.
1: It seems disturbed.
3: You've got to check my observations for me. If my reasoning is wrong, tell me. I can't be sure of anything anymore.
1: Yes, Patrick, yes.
3: Now listen carefully, Doctor. You know I've been trying to communicate with the brain in code. Now, if I were able to cause a distinctive pattern of the brain's delta waves by a specific command in code, if the brain responded with the same pattern of sound each time I issued the command, it would prove that I had succeeded in communicating with the brain, wouldn't it?
1: Yes, Patrick, yes, I think it would.
3: Now, listen. Donovan. If you understand... Think three times of the word talk. Three times.

0: It answered. It spoke. Quiet yourself. Just as I did the same word three times. Donovan, talk. Talk. Talk. Then I'm right. It's true. Patrick, this thing has learned to talk.
1: December 23rd. Schrott's romanticizing, of course. The Delta pattern is so infinitely complex that it would be utterly impossible ever to break it down into specific words. Yet that it understands me, that it's trying to communicate with me, is certain. Schrott suggests mental telepathy, that I try to make my mind a blank, as the mediums call it, while at the same time increasing the energy content in the plasma that feeds the brain in the hope of stepping up the brain's electrical potential, as one would step up the power of a radio station. But naturally, telepathy is nonsense. But the feeding theory intrigues me. I shall try it. December 31st. Notice today, for the first time, two distinct nodules of new brain cells on the frontal lobex. Electrical potential has increased to 510 microvolts. I've begun smoking cigars. Although I've always hated them before. Nerves, I expect. January 6th. Nodule still growing. Electrical potential 1450. But with no observable results. Have lately felt a compelling urge to know more of Donovan's life. And have collected every available scrap of information about him. Strange man. Ruthless. Actually evil in many ways. Nonetheless, an extraordinarily brilliant mind.

0: test. You agree, of course.
1: Patrick! Wake up! Patrick!
2: What is it?
1: I thought I ought to wake you up, Patrick. You were moaning in your sleep and talking.
2: Talking? What did I say?
1: I'm not sure, but your voice was so strange that...
3: Janice, what's the matter?
2: Oh, that's nothing. I was dreaming, that's all. Janice woke me up.
3: Patrick, let me see your hand. No, the other one.
2: Well, what about it?
3: You're not left-handed, are you?
2: I know.
3: Then why have you got ink on the fingers of your left hand?
2: I don't know.
3: Well, were you writing anything tonight?
2: No.
1: You must have been, Patrick. Here it is, right here on your desk.
2: Nonsense. Wait. Let me see it.
3: You've been writing his name. William H. Donovan.
2: Schrott! That's not my handwriting.
3: What?
2: Well, don't you see what it means? The brain has communicated with me.
3: Patrick, you don't mean...
2: Look here. Look at this magazine article. Here's a reproduction of his signature. And he was left-handed, too. It says so here.
3: It is. It's exactly the same.
2: What a fool I've been. Look at this picture. Smoking a cigar with his left hand. I wondered why I'd suddenly started smoking cigars. The same brand, too. Janice, try to remember what you heard me saying just before you woke me tonight. Now think.
1: Patrick, I can't believe...
2: Think, Janice.
1: All I heard was something like, sure.
2: Sure, of course. Don't you remember, Schrott? He said it that night. It was the only thing we ever heard him say. It was an expression of his. It tells about it in one of the articles, too.
1: It wasn't your voice, Patrick.
2: You see? You were right, Schrott. The brain has grown. And it's strong enough to influence not only the higher functions of the frontal lobe, but the speech centers, the motor centers of another brain.
3: Patrick, if this is true, then your experiment has been successful. It's ended.
2: Ended? Why, it's only begun.
1: Patrick!
2: Don't you see what this means?
1: Patrick, listen to me.
2: What, Janice? What?
1: You've got to stop.
2: Stop?
1: I can't stand it any longer. Can't you see where it's led you? When you cut yourself off from your family, when you neglected your health and began having fits of temper and were like someone I hardly recognize as the man I married. All that I tried to understand. But don't you see what you've done? You're a murderer, Patrick. A murderer!
2: Janice!
1: David told me the whole thing. The poor boy's half insane himself from worry.
2: Insane? What do you mean by that?
1: What I say. You killed Donovan. Maybe he wouldn't have lived anyway. But you killed him. And now this thing has gained such power over your mind that it can make you do things you don't even know about.
2: Oh.
1: For all you know, it could make you do anything. Anything! You've got to choose, Patrick.
2: Janice, please. I suppose you're right, but I'm utterly exhausted. I can't even think anymore.
1: You've got to think.
2: Give me until tomorrow. Let me sleep, and then tomorrow I'll do something, I promise.
1: All right, Patrick. But if you don't do something, if you don't destroy that thing, I will!
2: Listen.
1: Oh, I hate it!
2: Janice, it's almost as though it had heard you and were raging at you.
4: Wait, please, Dr. Corey.
1: But, Patrick, why are we going in here? A psychiatric clinic?
2: I told you I'd do something, darling, and I've got an idea.
1: You mean having yourself psychoanalyzed? Something like that?
2: Something like that. I'll tell you about it later, dear. First, I want to talk to this man alone.
4: Dr. Zander, this is Dr. Corey.
5: Oh, how do you do, Dr. Corey? I've heard something of your work.
2: Oh, yes.
5: Oh, and, this is Mrs. Corey.
2: Oh, of course. Excuse me.
5: I'm happy to meet you, Mrs. Corey.
4: Thank you, Doctor.
5: Won't you come into my office, Doctor?
2: Yeah. Janice, would you mind waiting here in the reception room? I'll be out in just a moment.
4: Why, certainly, dear.
5: In here, please. Well, Doctor, she seems quite normal. I had expected from what you told me on the phone.
2: Yes, I know, but I can assure you, deeply as it pains me to do so, that she's quite insane.
5: Oh, I see.
2: Paranoia. She's always been a little jealous of my work, but lately she's developed the most extraordinary delusion.
5: Hmm.
2: She thinks that I've created some sort of a monster in my laboratory that controls... That controls my mind, my action.
5: Yeah, I have heard of such cases.
2: It was a great shock to me. I thought of you at once, of course. I'm putting her completely in your hands.
5: Well, it is a little unusual, but since you are yourself a medical man...
2: I know you'll do everything you can.
5: Yes, you definitely wish, then, to commit her, huh?
2: Yes. You have the papers.
5: Here they are. Just your signature will be enough.
2: You are. You'll keep me informed?
5: Oh, won't you? Naturally, naturally. Well, goodbye then, Dr. Corey. We'll do what we can.
6: Patrick?
5: Mrs. Corey is staying with us, Miss Wilcox.
4: Yes, Dr. Zander.
6: Patrick, come back.
5: Oh, it's all right, Mrs. Corey.
6: Patrick?
5: Just come inside with me, please.
6: Patrick!
5: No.
6: Where are you going?
5: Come along.
6: Let me go.
5: Oh, it's all right.
2: Yes?
4: About the bill, how do you wish it to be handled?
2: Oh, sure. I'll take care of it by the week. The checks will be signed. William H. Donovan.
7: January 15th. It's nearly a week now since Janice went away. I cannot understand how she could have left me just when I needed her most. When I try to question Schrott or David about her, they only look at me straight and change the subject. Clearly, they too are in on the conspiracy. Sometimes it seems the only person I can trust is Donovan, the brain. It communicates with me more freely now each day. I know it has some great plan in mind for me, for both of us. And I'm waiting, patiently waiting. Donovan, I'm listening, Donovan. Don't be angry, Donovan. I'm trying to understand. I'm listening, Donovan. I'm listening.

0: 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Tonight's study in
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3: At the outset of Experiment 87, we were concerned with a man of science who had a wife and a son whom he loved and who loved him. He was a gifted scientist, dedicated to his work, and he signed his name with his right hand, Dr. Patrick Corey. That was before Donovan's brain. That was before his psychological fiber weakened against the force of a powerful obsession. And with this weakening, his power to direct his knowledge has become twisted. Now we look again at Dr. Patrick Corey, man of science. He has alienated friends and family. He has had his wife committed to an institution. His entire life has become a thing contained in a vat, controlled by pounding electric waves, and he signs his name with his left hand, William H. Donovan. And now, with John McIntyre as Dr. Patrick Corey, and with Act Two of Donovan's Brain, we again hope to keep you in
0: suspense.

0: January 16th. It is now 6 weeks, exactly 42 days. For 6 weeks, by artificial means alone, I have kept alive a human brain. Completely detached from the body, floating in the bath of serum, nourished by a synthetic blood plasma fed through its arteries by an electric pump, it has remained alive. Not only alive, but I have succeeded in communicating with it. For I have even induced new growth of brain cells and so tremendously increased its mental faculties that by sheer brain power alone it is actually able to communicate its thoughts to me. And each day, my communion with that living, pulsing mass of gray matter that was the brain of William Donovan becomes stronger and stronger. Even now I sense it striving to reveal some plan to me. Something so truly world-shaking in its implications that only such an organism developed to a point thousands of years ahead of its time could ever have conceived it. So far I sense this only. But soon I shall know. Indeed, I shall be a partner in its execution. What a fool I was ever to have considered for a moment my wife's demands that I end the experiment. It's because I refused, of course, that Janice left me a week ago without so much as a word of explanation of farewell. Even my son David and my assistant Schrott are privy to this conspiracy to thwart me. For when I asked about Janice, they pretended to know nothing, or seek to avoid my questions. But the brain will live. I can hear it now. It's delta waves, quite audible over the amplifying system I've arranged for it, almost as though it were calling to me, trying to speak to me. Yes, the brain will live. Donovan. Donovan, what is it? What are you trying to tell me? Go on, Donovan. Go on. I'm listening. Go on. Who is it?
1: It's me, Patrick, and David.
2: What do you want?
1: We want to talk to you, Dad.
0: I have no time to talk. I'm busy.
1: Please open the door, Patrick. It's important.
0: Go away. I tell you I'm busy.
1: Please, Dad.
2: Can't you leave me alone? But all right, all right.
3: Thanks.
0: Now, what is it?
3: Patrick, won't you come into the study with us for a few minutes?
0: Whatever you got to say, you can say right here. You know I can't leave the laboratory.
4: Dad, it's only that we wanted to talk to you in private.
0: Don't tell me that you're afraid of this poor mass of brain cells.
4: No, it's not that, Dad.
3: Never mind, David. At least turn that thing off then, will you, Patrick?
0: What difference would that make? It could still hear, couldn't it? All right, well, what is it?
4: It's about Mother.
0: Oh. So she put you up to this, did she? I thought the truth would come out sometime.
4: Dad, listen.
0: She tried to stop this experiment from the beginning. She thought she could blackmail into quitting by leaving me. And she still does, and now she's using you as
3: Patrick,
0: a go-between.
3: Patrick, please, listen a minute.
2: I've heard enough.
3: We haven't heard a word from Janice. We don't know where she is. That's what we came in to talk about.
0: Oh, have you? Well, how should I know where she is?
4: Because you were the last person seen with her, Dad.
0: I was.
3: Don't you remember, Patrick? You took her into town with you. You wouldn't tell any of us why.
0: Oh, yes. Of course. For a moment, I'd forgotten. But what of it?
3: Don't you remember what happened then?
0: Well, of course I remember. She left me, that's all.
4: Well, where, Dad? Where did she leave you? What were you doing?
0: I don't know. We were in some big public building. The city hall, courthouse, taxis or something. And the next thing I knew, she'd simply disappeared.
3: Is that all? Didn't she say anything? Didn't she at least tell you why she was going?
0: Do I remember what she said? It's been a week and more. I've hardly slept. And you know I've been working night and day.
3: Yes, that's just it, Patrick.
0: What do you mean by that?
3: Patrick, you say that the brain communicates with you. Tells you things about its past life, suggests thoughts.

0: And it also make you forget things.
1: Leave me alone.
2: Dad, are you sure? Are you sure you don't know what's happened to Mother?
1: No, no, I tell you,
0: but
1: no.
0: Don't you see what you might have done? In heaven's name, stop now while there's still time.
1: Get out of
0: while
1: here.
0: While there's still time to help Janice, if there is. While there's still time to help yourself, Patrick. Shut off the current. You... Let the brain die. Kill it, Patrick. Kill it.
1: Get
0: kill
1: out.
0: It.
1: Both of you. Get out. Get out.
3: January 18th. The brain continues to communicate thought fragments more and more easily, but nothing further on what I have come to think of as the plan. I am now sleeping a great deal, but my dreams are becoming increasingly troublesome, although I'm at a loss to analyze them. Most frequent is a sort of vast cosmic ballet, presided over by the colossal figure of a young man whom I seem to recognize. And yet, I never see his face. It is as though the entire population of the Earth were moving past him in review at his command.

0: too, Dad.
1: Well, never mind now. Here. Help me with Trot. He's faint.
2: No, David, don't let him touch me. Don't let him touch me.
0: It's all right now.
1: Here. Here's a glass of water. Well, what's the matter?
3: You're trembling all over.
2: I can't.
3: What are you looking at me that way for? You look frightened half to death.
0: Dad?
3: Well, what happened here anyway? I came in and found you on the floor with your hands around your own throat. If it hadn't been for me, what? Why's your luggage all packed?
2: I was going to leave.
3: Leave? In the middle of the night? Why?
2: Because I...
3: The fuse box. It's been opened. It was you, Trot. You were going to shut off the current. You were going to kill that brain!
2: Patrick, you tried to strangle me.
3: What?
0: It's true, Dad. That's why I had to slap you.
3: But that's absurd. I came in here and I found Trot with his hands around his own throat. He was strangling himself.
0: Dad, please, think a minute. Nobody can strangle himself.
2: Look at these marks on my throat. You think I could have done that?
3: No, it's not possible. And yet...
2: It's true, Patrick, true, that I tried to shut off the current. I was afraid for you. But as I opened the fuse box, I heard the delta waves in the laboratory suddenly become stronger and louder than they'd ever been before. And then...
3: And then I...
2: Yes, yes.
3: Then the brain, you...
2: You even spoke in Donovan's voice, Patrick.
3: His voice?
2: Yes, a recurring phrase of his. Sure, sure, sure, in his very tones, his very accent. You've created a monster, Patrick.
3: It has the power to make me commit murder.
2: Patrick, what about Janice?
3: Trot, you don't think I couldn't have done a thing like that?
2: You couldn't have done what you did tonight if you'd been yourself?
3: No. Even a hypnotist can't force a man to...
2: Don't worry about it now, Patrick. It's probably all right. We'll try to find it tomorrow. We'll do everything we can, but first...
0: Dad, don't you see? Dr. Schrott was right. You've got to destroy... Maybe
3: then I can remember it, yes. The brain must die.
2: Pull the switch in the fuse box. It will only be a matter of seconds then.
3: Yes. But...
2: You've got to, Patrick. Schrott! David! Help me, I can't move. Come to me, man. Pull the switch. Hurry, Trot, David, go on. You too. It's paralyzed us, Patrick. The brain won't let itself be killed.
3: Then it has the power to live on, to command us as long as we live.
2: To make us do anything it wants. To kill, murder.
0: Dad, what are we going to do?
2: Listen.
0: Brain.
2: It's laughing.

second. Schlaft has left. He had to, of course, for his own protection, if nothing else. Before he left, I swore him to eternal secrecy. And he's going to try to find Janice. The very thought that any harm might have come to her through me is enough to drive me almost mad. As for David, he's strong enough to prevent any untoward accidents. And he's volunteered to stay with me. He'll sleep at night behind locked doors. We must devote every faculty we possess, together and independently, to finding a way of destroying the brain. Perhaps while it sleeps, although it seems to have developed tremendous powers of the subconscious which operate even in sleep. Recurring dream. The now oppressive sense of some further task to be performed continues. Oh, if Janice were only here. Even her presence, I know, would help him miserably to combat this fearful thing. A terrible thought crosses my mind. Could Schroth have left if the brain had not, for some reasons of its own, actually wanted him to leave? February 6th. My thoughts are less and less my own. The dream of the young giant bestriding the earth, the figure without a face, pursues me now, even in my waking hours. Increasingly, I seem to live in a world of evil fantasy, peopled and controlled by the mind of William Donovan. And worst of all is the obsession that there is some fateful role not yet revealed to me that I have been assigned to play in it. But I've not given up hope. I must destroy the brain. The possibility has occurred to me. I must give it more thought. If Janice were only here.

0: Hello? Who is it?
1: Patrick.
2: Janice. Janice!
1: Hello, Patrick.
2: Oh, Janice, my darling.
1: How are you, Patrick?
2: Well enough. But Janice, where have you been?
1: Where have I been?
2: Yes, we had no idea. I've been half crazy worrying about you. Did Schrott finally find you?
1: Schrott found me.
2: Janice, why did you leave me that day? Why didn't you at least tell me? Where did you go?
1: I was with friends.
2: Did Schrott tell you anything?
1: No. Nothing special.
2: Janice, I know I haven't been a very good husband these last months. I haven't been very kind or considerate or even civilized. I haven't been myself, Janice.
1: I know, Patrick. My poor darling.
2: But if you'd only known how I missed you after you left. How I needed you. I need your help, Janice.
1: I know, Patrick. I came back to help you. But...
2: But what?
1: Where's David?
2: Only asleep in the next room. Ever since... That is, lately he tried to make it a point to sleep only when I did and try to keep an eye on things.
1: Patrick, I'm going to help you. All I can. Any way I can. I'm going to. But first, I want to take David away.
2: David?
1: Because I don't think it's good for him to be here. I don't think that you...
2: Then Schrott did tell you.
1: Yes, Patrick, he did.
2: Oh, Janice. Oh. I don't know what to do. My mind is only half my own. Lately, I don't even know what I myself, or whether I'm someone else. It's like some frightful nightmare, only I don't wake up. I'm afraid I'll never wake up.
1: My poor dear.
2: Janice, you do love me still.
1: Yes, Patrick.
2: It's the only thing I have left, Janice. It's what I've counted on and clung to. And that somehow, out of your love, you'd find a way to help. No one else can.
1: I know. Poor old Schrott didn't even dare to come back.
2: Yes, well, I can't blame him.
1: Patrick, I don't want to torment you. It's only that perhaps we can find a way if we know all the facts.
2: What, Janice?
1: Don't you really know where I was?
2: No, how could I?
1: Don't you remember where you took me?
2: Where I took you?
1: You took me to a psychiatric clinic, Patrick. You had me committed.
2: Oh, Janice.
1: No, Patrick. Not you. Donovan. It was because I tried to make you stop the experiment. Kill the brain. As you left me there, you even spoke in Donovan's voice. Sure, you said. I thought they were the last words I would ever hear you speak.
2: Oh, Janice, forgive me.
1: I couldn't persuade anyone I was sane. After what you told them, everything I said only made them think I was mad. I'm not mad. Am I, Patrick? I'm not mad.
3: Janice will be gone for some 3 hours. I have sent her into town for Dr. Zanger, the psychiatrist. Maybe he can help. But now I'm overcome with the thought of the humiliation I shall have to suffer when other medical men become aware of the position I'm in. It'll be the end of my career, my reputation, all my hopes. It's folly to think that Zanger would keep it to himself. Indeed, he would have no right to. I can bear it if I must. But another way, a possibility came to me yesterday, and I've been thinking it over. There's no harm in trying it in any event. I must try. I have 3 hours. David! David?
4: Yes, Dad?
2: David, what's your blood type, you know?
4: Oh, as a matter of fact, I don't think I do. Why?
2: Well, no matter. We can easily find out. David, I think at last I know a way.
4: To kill the brain?
2: Yes, it's simple. Perfectly natural, and yet 9 chances out of 10 is something Donovan would never have known about. I do it myself, but unfortunately my blood type is the same as his.
4: Oh, a transfusion?
2: Of course. I have to replenish the blood substance periodically anyhow. It's about time to do it again. I've always used my own because it was the same type as his, but if yours is a different type, the right type...
4: You mean the wrong type?
2: Yes.
3: given the wrong type, the brain will die.
4: Yes. It sounds possible.
3: I'm sure of it. I know it.
4: Oh, but suppose the brain knows. It knows other things.
3: I thought of that. It's a chance we'll have to take. If you're willing.
4: Oh, of course I am, Dad.
3: Then we'll take a blood sample now. Come to the laboratory.
4: If only I have the right type, or rather the wrong type.
3: If you haven't, we'll find someone who has. Maybe Schrott. Now just lie down there on the table. You want a tourniquet on your arm. There.
4: I'll put it on.
3: The small syringe will do it. Now.
4: Go ahead. I'm ready.
3: David, don't watch me. It'll be easier if you don't, for me.
4: Oh, that's a funny one. Coming from you.
3: Well, doctors are never quite as steady with members of their own family, you know. Ready?
4: Sure.
3: There we are. You all right?
4: Yeah. I'm all right.
3: We'll be through in just a second.
4: You getting it all right?
3: Yeah, it's just a second now.
4: Dad, I'm sleepy.
3: It'll be over it in a moment.
4: But what's the matter? Why am I so sleepy?
3: You'll be all right.
4: Sleepy.
0: That is what anesthetic is for, to make you sleep.
3: I was somewhat surprised to find the instrument sterilized and already lying out. But I worked more rapidly and skillfully than ever before in my life. I made an incision just below the hairline, laying back the scalp as far as the base of the skull. I trepanned the cranium at 2-centimeter intervals, working back and downwards to the upper edge of the occipital bone. With the Geely saw, I cut through the connecting bone structure and removed the entire top of the cranium, placing it in saline solution to preserve it. I made a semicircular incision in duramatter, laying it to one side, exposing the brain. As I dissected out the facial, auditory, and pneumogastric nerves to free the medulla oblongata, I became conscious of an insistent clamoring, something like a mounting hysteria in the distant reaches of my mind, almost as strong as the irresistible compulsion that drove me on. But my hand did not falter. With a sure stroke, I severed the spinal cord just below the first cervical nerve.

As I make this last entry, with that awful guilt upon my soul, even now I cannot fully comprehend how it has been possible for any man, by mortal or immortal means, to be driven to such a crime. Even the divinity himself did not demand of Abraham that final sacrifice of expiation, when he, with his only begotten son, ascended the Mount of Olives. Perhaps Schrott is right. Perhaps there is indeed in man some spark of the divine that will elude our test tubes and our laboratories until the end of time. Perhaps that is the one thing that even Donovan did not foresee. I only know that at the instant my son died under my own hand, I was set free. At that instant, I saw and understood for the first time that monstrous plan born in the brain of William Donovan, of which I was to be the instrument. It was the plan I had glimpsed but never grasped in the recurring dream. Donovan did aspire to the domination of the world. And with those tremendous mental faculties that I myself had given him, it was literally within his power to become the absolute ruler of all mankind. Only one thing was lacking, a body. A young, strong body into which those ever-growing brain cells could graft and affix themselves and live on, perhaps, for centuries. He chose the body of my son. And now, at last, too late, I'm free to destroy this foul thing of my creation. I know it as surely as I know that my own life must be the forfeit. The brain also knows. I can hear the disturbed, erratic oscillations of the delta waves coming through the laboratory door. But there's no room left in me now for fear. I shall take the 6 steps from the desk where I am writing across to the laboratory door. How often I have taken them in happier times. I shall open the door, close it behind me for the last time, and write finis to the mortal life of Patrick Arthur Corey and the brain of William Horace Donovan. May others learn from the record I leave here the lesson I have learned so bitterly and profit by them. And for the things I have done, may God have mercy on my soul.

January 7th. The bodies of Dr. Patrick Arthur Corey and his son David were found in Dr. Corey's own laboratory early today. Young Corey had apparently died on the operating table as the result of a delicate brain operation performed by his father. In the case of Dr. Corey, there was nothing to indicate the cause of death. But medical authorities who viewed the body, including the famous Dr. Gustav Zanger, gave as their opinions that he might have died of a shock as the result of the unsuccessful operation on his son. A curious feature of the case was the fact that numerous pieces of tissue, identified as being from a human brain, were found scattered about the laboratory floor, while a larger section of brain was found in the midst of an elaborate apparatus, evidently part of a scientific experiment. Medical authorities stated, however, that they were unable to explain the nature of the apparatus and that the brain itself was in such a state of decomposition as to indicate that it had been dead and slowly decaying for at least 2 months. Dr. Corey is survived by his wife, Janice. She was committed to the county asylum for the insane late this afternoon. Burial of Dr. Corey and his son will be at the Mount of Olives Cemetery.

0: For his superb performance as Dr. Corey, our appreciation and thanks to John McIntyre. Tell me something. If you were going to make a room in your home available for renting, would you accept this man? He's personable in manner and appearance, and he pays well. He's alone, no wife, no children, no pets. He owns a Bible, reads it, and quotes from it freely. He asks only to live undisturbed in a quiet room. There, I think that's about all. No, there is one thing more. He has one abiding dislike. He can't stand sin. Well, how about it? Would you rent him a room? I suggest you wait to answer. Yes, I strongly suggest you wait until next week when I appear at the home of Mr. and Mrs. Robert Bunting as the lodger from the famous novel by Mary Belloc Lowndes.
1: Mr. Montgomery may currently be seen in the Universal International production Ride the Pink Horse. John McIntyre may soon be seen in the 20th Century Fox production Northside 777. Donovan's Brain by Kurt Siodmak was adapted for Suspense by Robert L. Richards and was produced, edited, and directed by William Spear. Lud Gluskin is our musical director and conductor, and Lucian Morawek composes the original scores. Next week, hear Robert Montgomery as The Lodger on radio's outstanding theater of thrills, 1 hour of
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0: Come in. Welcome. Welcome to Mystery Theater. I am Hyman Brown. I'm happy you could join us. I must tell you something about myself that perhaps you already know. Now and then, I succumb to a temptation which is as futile as it is irresistible. I ask for an answer to the question for which there is no answer, never has been, and may never be. Yet the question stands and stays, patiently awaiting the answer that will let it retire. So now I ask you, what is truth? We shall look for an answer in this story.
1: You expect me to believe you?
2: Well, why shouldn't you believe me, Mother? It's the truth.
1: Well, I'm sure you think it's the truth.
2: It is.
1: I don't happen to agree.
2: Well, I don't know what I can do about that.
1: Tell the truth.
0: Our mystery drama, Guilty, was written especially for the Mystery Theater by Elspeth Eric and stars Anne Petoniak and Jack Grimes. I'll be back shortly with Act One.

0: Kenneth Case is 39 years old. He lives in his mother's house on one of the tree-shaded streets of a pleasant suburb, and he teaches philosophy at the State University. He is not handsome, but he has a genial look about him. He is not brilliant, but neither is he stupid. Most people enjoy his company. His means are modest, but so are his wants. And he has tenure in his job. The life of Kenneth Case has been placid and fairly free of stress until this moment.
1: All right, hands at your sides and look straight ahead.
2: Take your time.
3: That's him.
2: Please.
3: Third from the left.
2: Please keep your voice down.
3: I'd know him anywhere. That's him.
4: Mother? Mother?
5: I'll be right down, Kenny.
4: Oh, okay, take your time. Gonna make myself a drink.
5: I meant to be at the station house, but...
4: No, that's all right.
5: I had to finish up with the lawyers. It's not so easy to take out a second mortgage. I never thought I'd have to...
4: You make out all right?
5: Well, of course. Otherwise, you wouldn't be here.
4: Well, that's right.
5: I don't suppose you made a drink for me.
4: I'm sorry. I didn't know you
5: That's all right. I'll make it myself. I need one as much as you do.
4: I doubt that.
5: Well, almost. Isn't $15,000 kind of a high bail?
4: Well, I have no idea.
5: Well, it seems awfully high to me. They know you're not going to run off someplace.
4: I've never known how they decide what bail to set. I've never thought too much about it. I never thought it would concern me. Even now, I can't believe it has anything to do with me.
5: You want a little snack or something to go with your drink?
4: No, thanks.
5: It was that woman's identification that did it.
4: No, I don't mean the identification. I stopped believing any of it long before they put me in the lineup. By the time I'd gotten that far, I was starting to think the whole thing was a joke.
5: A joke?
4: A comedy of errors.
5: Well, it is.
4: You know, when that detective showed up, I just thought he was, well, you know, just here to ask questions. Did I know Mrs. Malloy? Had I seen her that day? Et cetera, et cetera. When he said, I'm going to have to ask you to come with me, Mr. Case, I think I laughed. I don't remember exactly, but I actually think I laughed. That's when it started to be unreal. Something out of another world, another life. Not my world, not my life. You know, I think when she screamed out, that's him, I don't think I really laughed out loud, but I wanted to. Inside I could feel a little kind of a giggle.
5: Oh, I hope you didn't actually laugh.
4: Now, what's the difference? The whole thing is a craziness. This woman, this total stranger, says a man 5'9" with a blonde mustache and a black briefcase, knocked at my door. When I opened it, he grabbed me by the neck and he tried to choke me. After that, he knocked me down and raped me. He took my jewelry and he ran. I read it all in the paper. No particular reason, except that I know the house she lives in. I pass it every day on my way to the university and again on my way home. That gave me some kind of special interest, I guess, just knowing the house. But then I forgot about it. Completely forgot till Detective Stein showed up and... Well, you know.
5: The woman's crazy.
4: No, she isn't necessarily crazy. She's just mistaken.
5: She's crazy.
4: She said from the start the man was about 40. Blonde mustache, brown suit.
5: Or a liar.
4: Then she sees me. Blonde mustache, brown suit, about 40, and she says, that's my man. She wasn't necessarily lying. In fact, I'm sure she thinks she was telling the truth. Only she wasn't. She made a mistake. She was wrong.
5: They'll find out she's lying.
4: Not lying. Just wrong.
5: Whatever.
4: I saw her a couple of times.
5: You did? Don't tell them that.
4: Yeah, on my way to work, she was on the porch. I never even spoke to her. There was no reason to.
5: What does she look like?
4: Oh, about your age, I guess.
5: Is she pretty?
4: Yeah, I don't know. Nice looking, near as I remember. Hair cut short. Yeah, I remember that because you just had yours cut short, so I sort of noticed.
5: Well, what I can't figure out is why you. What does she have against you?
4: She made a mistake, that's all.
5: She lied.
4: No, she didn't.
5: Well, she certainly didn't tell the truth.
4: Yeah, she certainly didn't. Only how am I going to prove that?
5: Make her take a lie detector test.
4: A what?
5: A lie detector test. Why not?
4: Well, she believes she's telling the truth, only I know she isn't. Mother, I think you've given me an idea.
5: I have.
4: I'm going down to the station house. I can just make it if I hurry.
5: What for?
4: I want to talk to Lieutenant Stein.
6: Come in. Oh, come in, Mr. Case.
4: Hello, Lieutenant.
6: Didn't expect you back so soon.
4: No, I guess you didn't.
6: Well, sit down.
4: Thanks.
6: Now, what can we do for you?
4: I want to take a lie detector test. That identification by Mrs. Malloy shook me up, Lieutenant.
6: Mm-hmm.
4: She sounded so positive, and she's so wrong.
6: Lie detector readings are not admissible in court, you know that.
4: Yeah, yes, I know that. It's about the only thing I do know about them. But it's hanging over my head, that this thing. I don't mind telling it. It's not pleasant.
6: I don't imagine it is.
4: I may have to go through a trial.
6: You will?
4: Unless you find out who really did it before then.
6: Well, we're still looking.
4: Well, that's good. But in the meantime, even if it doesn't help me in court, if it comes to that, it would help me to prove my innocence.
6: Who do you think you're proving it to?
4: I don't know exactly. To myself? Well, that's silly. I already know. To you, maybe? I'd like to feel you're on my side.
6: I'm on nobody's side. I'm just a detective.
4: Yeah, but... Well, let's just say I'd like to take the test.
6: Well, if you want to.
4: I do.
6: Janet, get me Dr. Knapp at the hospital, will you? Thanks.
4: A doctor, huh? Well, I didn't know doctors ran these things.
6: Well, any qualified person can do it. Dr. Knapp happens to be the polygrapher we use when there's any occasion, which isn't too often.
4: Well, I'm sort of looking forward to it.
6: Yeah. Oh, Dr. Knapp, thank you. This is Lieutenant Stein. Can you run a polygraph for me? Well, any time, I guess. Now, hold on, please. You in a hurry, Mr. Case?
4: Well, yes.
6: Soon as possible, Doctor. This afternoon, 4:30. Fine. See you, Doc. All set.
4: 4:30?
6: Right.
4: Where do I go? To the hospital or where?
6: How about right here?
4: Well, is that possible?
6: Easiest thing in the world.
4: Well, all right, then. Fine, I'll go home and tell my mother, and I'll come back here at 4:30. Gee whiz.
6: What's the matter?
4: Well, nothing's the matter. I just didn't know it would be so simple. Look, will you be here later when I come back?
6: Oh, sure, I'll be here. I have to give the doctor the list of questions.
4: Oh, you make up the questions, not the doctor.
6: I'm the only one who knows what to ask.
4: Yes, of course, you're right. The doctor doesn't know me at all. Well, thank you, Lieutenant, for everything.
6: Not at all.
4: I'll see you at 4:30.
6: Right.
4: You know, I'm beginning to feel better. It's a question of doing something, I guess, not just sitting and waiting. I'll see you later, Lieutenant.

0: Am I early?
1: Just a couple of minutes. How are you, Mr. Case?
2: Well, all right, I think. I'm kind of looking forward to this. I guess because I know I'm not guilty of anything. It'd be nice if everybody believed me, but they don't, so I guess I want a machine to sort of stick up for me. Crazy?
1: Oh, I don't know.
2: Is that it?
1: The polygraph? Mm. Yeah, that's it.
2: It's small, isn't it?
1: How big did you expect it to be?
2: I don't know what I expected. I don't even know what I expect now. I just know I didn't do anything wrong.
1: I know. Now, that must be the doctor. Hi, Doc.
3: Hello, Lieutenant.
1: This is Mr. Case, Dr. Knapp, Mr. Case.
3: Mr. Case?
2: Hello, I was just saying, Lieutenant, here, that I wasn't sure what I expected from this test. And one of the things I didn't expect was that you'd be a woman.
3: I'm also a qualified polygrapher.
2: Well, I didn't mean... Life is full of surprises.
3: Are we ready?
1: Okay to start, Mr. Case?
2: Oh, sure, yep, sure.
3: If you'll be so good as to step over here, Mr. Case.
2: All right.
3: Now, this is the machine.
2: Yeah, the lieutenant told me.
3: That's your chair. This is my chair.
2: Mm-hmm.
3: Will you please remove your jacket and take your place in the chair?
2: Yeah, sure.
3: Sit down, Mr. Case.
2: Okay.
3: Relax. That's better. May I have your right hand, please?
2: Right hand? Sure.
3: This is nothing but an abrasive salve I'm rubbing into your palm. Similar to those used for making contact in electrocardiograms.
2: Uh-huh.
3: Now, I'm going to fasten the disc. Tell me if it's too tight.
2: No, it's okay.
3: Your left arm now, please.
2: All right.
3: This is a rubber sleeve I'm putting around your bicep, much like the one used for taking blood pressure. Too tight?
2: Maybe a little.
3: There. Better?
2: Yes, thanks.
3: This thing that looks like a rubber accordion, it goes around your chest. Will you lean forward a little, please?
2: All right.
3: There. That's all. Are you comfortable, Mr. Case?
2: Yeah, I'm fine.
3: Well, you're now connected to the machine, and the machine is connected to you.
2: Mm-hmm.
3: The disc in your palm registers pulse beat. The band in your arm, pressure of blood.
2: Right.
3: The band around your chest measures your breathing. That's all there is to the machine. Simple, isn't it?
2: Will it also make coffee?
3: Not this model. You have the questions, Lieutenant?
1: Yeah, right here.
3: These are the questions I'm going to ask you. Each question has its corresponding number on the tape. They're synchronized. If there should be a long silence at any time, don't worry. I'm only waiting for the next number to come up. You answer with yes or no.
2: What?
3: The questions are designed to be answered that way. Understand?
2: No.
3: Mr. Case.
2: Now, what kind of a game are you trying to run on me?
3: Game?
2: Well, there's hardly a question in the world that can be answered yes or no.
3: Mr. Case, you're disturbing the wires.
2: Any question worth asking can't be answered yes or no.
1: Mr. Case, you asked for this test.
2: I know I did.
3: The polygraph has to have yes or no answers or it won't work at all. Believe me.
2: Okay, I believe you.
3: Now, try not to move, please. And answer the questions in a low and uniform tone of voice. Ready?
2: Ready.
3: Is your name Kenneth Case?
2: Yes.
3: Were you born in the United States?
2: Yes.
3: Are you married?
2: No.
3: Are you a professor of philosophy?

Men and machines, machines and men. If our age is distinguished by anything, it is man's devotion to the machine. There is almost nothing we have not invented a machine to do for us. From washing our clothes to killing our enemies, we worship the machine. The day may come when the machine will take us over completely. Mystery Theater will be back shortly with Act 2.

0: Kenneth Case, age 39, professor of philosophy at the State University, lives with his mother in a suburban town. The tenor of his life was interrupted when he was taken into custody on suspicion of assault, rape, and robbery. The victim was a Mrs. Malloy, who stridently identified Kenneth as the criminal. At his own request, he has been granted a lie detector test, and the test is in progress.
1: Do you have a dark blue suit in your wardrobe?
2: Yes.
1: Do you have a brown suit in your wardrobe?
2: Yes.
1: Have you ever heard of a woman named Frances Malloy?
2: Yes.
1: Have you ever spoken with Mrs. Malloy?
2: No.
1: Do you shave with an electric razor?
2: No.
1: Are you aware that Mrs. Malloy was assaulted in her home?
2: Yes.
1: Are you married?
2: No.
1: Do you pass by Mrs. Malloy's home on your way to work?
2: Yes.
1: Do you pass Mrs. Malloy's house on your way home from work?
2: Yes.
1: Did you see Mrs. Malloy on Monday evening, June the 3rd?
2: No.
1: Did you see her on the morning of June the 4th?
2: No.
1: Have you ever thought of starting a conversation with Mrs. Malloy?
2: Yes.
1: Have you ever started such a conversation?
2: No.
1: Do you live at number 114 Forest Avenue?
2: Yes.
1: Does your mother also live at this address?
2: Yes.
1: Do you have a checking account?
2: No.
1: Do you have a savings account?
2: Yes.
1: Is it a joint account with your mother?
2: No.
1: On June 3rd, did you assault Mrs. Malloy?
2: No!
1: Please, Mr. Case, I asked you not to move and to keep your replies as close to a monotone as possible.
2: I'm sorry.
1: I'm going to have to adjust the machine.
3: Glass of water, Mr. Case?
2: Oh, yeah, thank you.
1: Ready?
2: Yeah, ready.
1: Do you own a radio?
2: Yes.
1: Do you own a record player?
2: Mother? Mother?
4: I'll be right down, Kenny.
2: I'm going to make myself a drink. You want one?
4: Please. Well, how was it?
2: Not too bad.
4: You mean it?
2: Well, at first, it wasn't quite what I expected. To start with, the polygrapher, which is what they call people who give these tests, turned out to be a lady doctor.
4: A lady?
2: Well, she works at the county hospital. Polygraphs are sort of an outside activity, I gather.
4: Did she tell you that?
2: Well, no, I just guessed.
4: How old?
2: What?
4: How old is the lady doctor?
2: I don't know. Around my age, I guess. Maybe younger. I didn't get around to asking her age.
4: Now, don't be sarcastic, Kenny.
2: Sorry.
4: Dorothy called while you were down there.
2: Oh, well, what you want?
4: Just to know how you were and how you're bearing up, etc.
2: She want me to call her back?
4: Well, I can't remember if she said to call her back or if she didn't.
2: I'll call her back anyway.
4: Well, finish your drink first.
2: Yeah.
4: Are you serious about Dorothy?
2: Well, I like Dorothy. You know that.
4: Well, of course I know that. I asked you, are you serious?
2: I don't think I'm serious about Dorothy.
4: Does she know that?
2: I think so.
4: You just think so?
2: I know so.
4: You've told her?
2: Don't worry, Mother. She knows.
4: I wasn't worried. Why don't you call her back? She sounded genuinely worried.
2: I think I'll have another drink first.
4: I think I will, too.
2: Okay.
4: You know, Kenny,
2: I'm
4: glad you're not serious about Dorothy.
2: Well, you are?
4: Well, she's too young for you.
2: Here's your drink.
4: Thank you, honey.
2: I don't need your permission to get married, you know.
4: Well, whoever said you did?
2: Well, the way you talk.
4: Well, it doesn't hurt to talk about it, does it? I mean, you've waited this long to get married. I should think you'd want to be sure it's the right girl.
2: I do.
4: Well, all right, then. Now, take that girl you met on the Caribbean cruise. You almost married her.
2: No, I didn't.
4: Oh, yes, you did. I remember it very well. What was her name? She had a long, skinny face, looked like a horse.
2: Christine.
4: Now, that would have been a mistake, to marry her. Now, you know that. There was something not really feminine about that girl, that Christine, don't you think?
2: Oh, I thought she was very feminine.
4: Well, it's a matter of opinion, I guess. Anyway, it didn't take you long to get rid of her.
2: Look, Mother, I was feeling pretty good when I came home. Now I'm starting to feel lousy. Can't we talk about something besides my old girlfriends?
4: Well, what do you want to talk about?
2: Yeah, I don't know, anything.
4: Why don't you call up Dorothy?
2: Later. I'll call her later.
4: I like Dorothy.
2: Well, I never knew that.
4: Well, I think she's very nice and attractive looking, don't you think?
2: Well, I guess so.
4: It's not like that awful, what's her name that you were so gone on last year?
2: What awful what's her name?
4: You know the one, that fat blonde, that divorcee?
2: Myra Stanton?
4: That's the one, Myra. She was years older than you.
2: She was exactly my age.
4: She was. Well, she looked years older and fat. Now, Dorothy isn't fat.
2: All right. We've established that much. Dorothy isn't fat. Now, can we go on and talk about something else? Like, what's for dinner?
4: Leftovers.
2: Oh. Maybe we should go out.
4: What for?
2: I don't know. I feel like... I don't know. Sort of celebrating.
4: Celebrating what?
2: Yeah, well, it may sound silly, but celebrating my lie detector test.
4: What kind of a thing is that to celebrate? Taking a lie detector test like a common criminal.
2: Do you want to go out for dinner or don't you?
4: No, I don't. I went to a lot of trouble to dress up those leftovers, and I want to eat home.
2: Okay, maybe I'll see if Dorothy wants to have dinner with me.
4: Honey, don't do that. I'll go out for dinner. I didn't realize it meant that much to you.
2: Well, for some crazy reason, it does.
4: Look, I'll go off and change, and it won't take a minute.
2: Okay.
4: You make yourself another drink, and I'll be right down.
2: Okay, okay.
4: I'll wear my blue lace.
2: I'll get it. Yeah, yes, hello.
5: Is Mr. Case there?
2: This is Mr. Case.
5: Mr. Case, Lieutenant Stein.
2: Oh, yeah, Lieutenant.
5: I thought you might be worried about the polygraph.
2: Well, I'm interested, naturally.
5: I'm not sure I ought to be doing this, but I figured, well, it's your test. You asked for it. You paid for it.
2: That's right.
5: I hope you're prepared for this, Mr. Case.
2: For what? What are you talking about?
5: Well, Dr. Knapp just handed me the analysis, and I'm sorry to have to tell you this.
2: Tell me what?
5: The analysis seems to indicate that you're guilty, Mr. Case.
2: That I'm what?
5: Guilty.
2: That's impossible.
5: That's what the analysis says.
2: It's simply impossible.
5: Yeah, well, I thought I'd tell you.
2: Thank you.
5: Now, don't let it get you down. Polygraphs aren't admissible.
4: Well, I'm all ready. How do I look? Was that Dorothy on the phone?
2: It was Lieutenant Stein.
4: What did he want?
2: He wanted to give me the result of the polygraph.
4: Oh?
2: The machine says I'm guilty.
0: But I didn't do it, the man cries out. Even as a little boy, he must have cried out to his mother or his father, I didn't do it. Parents are ready to be persuaded or convinced. But what can the man expect from the machine? The silent, implacable machine. Mystery Theater will be back shortly with Act 3.

0: Kenneth Case, under suspicion of assault, rape, and robbery, has asked and been allowed to take a lie detector test. Knowing his own innocence, he has returned to the house he shares with his mother, only to receive a phone call from Lieutenant Stein informing him that an analysis of the test results indicate that he is guilty. This information Kenneth has just passed on to his mother.
1: The lie detector says you're guilty. How can that be?
2: I don't know. It seems after they've asked all their questions and your answers have made marks on a chart, blood pressure, heartbeat, respiration, they take this chart and they analyze it.
1: And this chart, those little marks, make out that you're guilty?
2: So it seems.
1: Well, how can that be?
2: Mother, I don't know.
1: Well, you were the one asked to take the test. You even paid to take it. Now, would you do that if you were guilty?
2: Maybe they figure I thought I was good enough for a liar to get away with it.
1: Well, why did you ever ask to take it?
2: Because I wanted to clear myself, Mother.
1: But they don't allow those things in court, you said.
2: I know that, but I... Look, Mother, let's not get into all that now. Do you mind?
1: They trapped you.
2: No, they didn't. Why would they?
1: Well, that doctor trapped you, that lady doctor.
2: It was a perfectly legitimate test.
1: Well, then why did it come out the way it did?
2: I don't know. Now, let's just drop the subject.
1: Well, I don't suppose we'll be going out to dinner.
2: No, I don't suppose we will.
1: Well... I guess I'll go upstairs and take this dress off.
2: Yeah, you do that.
1: I'll be down shortly and heat up those leftovers. Okay?
2: Okay.
1: Now, Kenny, try not to brood about this thing, will you?
2: Yeah, I'll try.
1: Now, it's spilt milk, that's all. They can't use the test against you in court. Not that I think you'll ever have to go to court.
2: Mother, go up and change your dress, huh?
1: Okay. I won't be more than a couple of minutes.
2: Take your time. I'm not hungry.
1: Kenny, get that, will you?
2: Yeah, all right.
3: Mr. Case?
2: What? It's Dr. Knapp, isn't it?
3: Yes, did Detective Stein call you?
2: Yeah, a few minutes ago.
3: Oh, he said he was going to.
2: Yeah, well, he did.
3: I... imagine you're upset.
2: You would imagine, rightly.
3: Mr. Case, may I come in and talk to you?
2: What about?
3: The test.
2: What's there to say?
3: Well, quite a lot, really. Anyway, I have a lot to say. Please, let me come in.
2: Okay, come on in.
3: Thank you. This is very unprofessional, what I'm doing.
2: Oh, is it?
3: It's absolutely forbidden to contact anyone we've given the test to. I've never done it before, and I won't be doing it again.
2: Look, I was just about to make myself a drink. May I make you one, Dr. Knapp?
3: No, I don't care for a drink, thank you.
2: Well, I guess I won't have one either. You were saying you aren't supposed to contact people you give the test to.
3: I said I'm not supposed to. I never have, and I won't be doing it again because I'm giving the whole thing up.
2: Oh?
3: After I got my M.D., I decided to do some more studying, to become an analyst.
2: A psychoanalyst?
3: Yes. It meant a lot more schooling. And there's my training analysis to pay for, and I was a little short of money. By that, I mean I didn't have any. So one of the things I did to get my hands on some was to learn how to give lie detector tests. The more I learned through psychoanalysis, the less I liked lie detector tests.
2: Oh, well, why is that?
3: I suppose you know what unconscious guilt is. Or do you?
2: I can't say that I do. I know people are always saying, you know something unconsciously. I have heard people say that. I I guess that means that you know something, but you don't know that you know it, or something.
3: Well, people do say that. And they are profoundly wrong.
2: Oh?
3: It's not possible to know something unconsciously, because knowing is a property of the conscious mind.
2: Well...
3: It's impossible to know anything unconsciously. As soon as you know it, it's conscious. Are you with me?
2: I can't really say I am.
3: But it's possible to feel unconscious guilt. In fact, most of the guilt we feel is unconscious. What we feel consciously is more like uneasiness.
2: You sure you don't want a drink?
3: No, thank you.
2: Yeah, I think I do.
3: It's a kind of pervasive discomfort. It accounts for a lot of our feelings of inadequacy, inferiority, and so on.
2: Cheers.
3: Oh, dear, I've done it again.
2: Done what?
3: Tried to explain something to someone who wasn't ready to listen.
2: I was listening.
3: Yes, but I'm sorry. It was very wrong of me.
2: I'm sure you were just trying to help me out.
3: I'm afraid I haven't succeeded.
2: Well, it was nice of you to try.
3: I'd hope to explain to you how unconscious guilt can and does affect us all.
2: It's all beyond me. I'm sorry.
3: Well, I'd better be going. Look, if you're still upset about the polygraph...
2: I'll get over it.
3: Yes, but if you should want to talk some more about it...
2: I'm hoping they'll catch the real criminal pretty soon. Lieutenant Stein says they're still looking.
3: In the meantime, if you want to talk to me, call me at the county hospital. Anytime. Will you?
4: Oh, I didn't know we had company.
2: Mother, this is Dr. Knapp.
3: Mrs. Case?
2: Dr. Knapp gave me the test. She dropped around.
4: You're responsible for the whole thing.
3: Oh, no.
2: Doctor, you'd better go.
3: Oh, I don't want her.
4: Do you know what you've done to my boy?
2: Come on.
3: Try to explain to her, will you?
2: I will. I will.
3: And call me if you want to talk.
2: I will, and thanks very, very much. You didn't have to be so rude, Mother.
4: Oh, she had some nerve coming here.
2: She was trying to be helpful.
4: She did the damage. Now she wants to help.

0: Gonna call Dr. Knapp.
1: The woman who was here?
0: Well, she said I could if I wanted to.
1: The woman who gave you the chest?
0: That's right, that's right. Ah, here's the number.
1: The woman who ruined you.
0: Oh, Mother, please.
1: Well, she did.
0: In the first place, I'm not ruined. In the second place, oh, forget it. At a county hospital? Yeah, I wonder if I might speak with Dr. Knapp, please. She said I could reach her there.
1: She gave you her number?
0: Yes, thank you, thank you.
1: Well, what does she do that for?
0: She said if I wanted to talk to her, I could.
2: Dr. Knapp here.
0: Oh, Dr. Knapp, this is Kenneth Case from this afternoon.
2: Oh, yes, Mr. Case.
0: You said I could call you if I wanted to talk to you, and I do want to, so I'm calling you.
2: You want to talk now?
0: What? Not on the phone.
2: Can you come to the hospital?
0: Yes, I can.
2: You have a car?
0: Well, my mother does. I can borrow it.
2: Well, then, go to the admissions desk on the main floor, and they'll put me on page.
0: Thanks very much. I'll be there in 20 minutes or so.
2: Fine.
0: I'll see you. Mother, okay to borrow the car?
1: You're not actually going to drive clear across town to see that woman.
0: Yes, I actually am. Where are the car keys?
1: I swear she's got some kind of hold over you.
0: Come on, where are the car keys?
1: I am not going to give you the keys. I am not going to have you running off to that woman.
0: Mother.
1: The woman who ruined you.
0: I just want to talk to her.
1: Stay here. Talk to me. Why do you want to talk to her?
0: Because she understands about lie detector tests.
1: She certainly does. She knows just how to make them come out.
0: Look, Mother, it's not like that, please. Now, give me the keys.
1: No, I will not. You are not going to talk to that woman.
0: You mean you won't let me take the car?
1: No, I will not.
0: I don't believe it.
1: You're always running off to some woman. The minute anything happens, you're off somewhere to be with some woman.
0: Mother, you don't know what you're saying.
1: Yes, I do. It's been one woman after another all your life. Dorothy, Myrtle, Christine, and Myra. And I can't remember all their names.
0: Mother, give me the car, please.
1: Now it's this woman doctor. How long will she last? A few months, then it'll be somebody else. You're like an animal, always sniffing around. You're disgusting. You disgust me.
0: Give me those keys. I'm asking you for the last time.
1: I'm not going to give you any keys of mine so you can go sniffing around that lady doctor. No, sirree.
0: All right, I'll take a cab.
1: No, you won't. You won't take any cab. Not while I'm alive, you won't.
0: Get away from that door, Mother.
1: I'll stand here till hell freezes over before I let you go rushing off to that woman.
0: Mother, get away from
1: never,
0: that door.
1: Never, I'm never going to let you be an animal anymore.
0: Mother! Stop it, damn it, you stop! You hear me, you stop it! Oh, Lord, no, Mother, oh, God, I'm sorry, I'm terribly sorry,
1: Mother.
0: I'm sorry, Mother,
1: How could you?
0: Are you all right?
1: I think so.
0: Come on, sit down over here. Come on, would you rather lie down?
1: You go on and see your doctor, friend. Keys to the car in my purse.
0: No, I'm not going to leave you. I'll phone her and tell her I can't make it. Do you want a doctor?
1: No, honey, I don't want anything.
0: Yeah, well, hello, could you locate Dr. Marion Knapp for me?
1: Maybe you should keep your appointment.
0: That's not important.
1: What'd you want to see her for?
0: She told me some things when she was here, and I wanted
2: Dr. Knapp here.
0: Dr. Knapp, this is Kenneth Case.
2: Oh, yes.
0: I won't be able to get over to the hospital.
2: Oh, something happened?
0: Yes, something happened. Quite a lot.
2: Are you all right, Mr. Case?
0: I think so. I mean, yes, I'm all right.
2: Well,
0: maybe I'll call you in the morning. Would that be all right with you?
2: Of course it would.
0: I'm not sure. My mother's. I can't be absolutely definite about it.
2: You don't have to be.
0: Thank you. I'll call you in the morning, Dr. Knapp.
2: I'll count on hearing from you.
0: Yes.
2: Don't forget that. I'm counting on hearing from you.
0: I won't forget.

0: Goodbye, Doctor.
1: Did you reach her?
0: Huh? I just got through talking to her.
1: Kenny, I told you, if you want to take the car, the keys are in
0: there. No. I wouldn't leave you now.
1: Well, that's very sweet of you. You're a good boy.
0: After what I did?
1: Well, I said some awful things to you, Kenny.
0: Yes, you did.
1: But I didn't mean them. I was upset.
0: What were you upset about?
1: Well, you know. Everything.
0: Mother, you were upset about my going to see a woman. If Dr. Knapp had been a man... Mother, I was going to talk to the doctor about something she told me this afternoon. I didn't listen too hard, and I didn't understand most of it.
1: Well, who could understand that psychological mumbo-jumbo?
0: Well, I thought I'd like to try. She said something about unconscious guilt. How we carry it around with us and don't even know it. That's about all I remember, but... She connected it up to why the lie detector test turned out the way it did. And I wanted her to try and sort it out for me.
1: Why don't you go over there now?
0: I'll call her in the morning. I'll see you tomorrow.
1: Who could that be at the door?
0: Well, maybe I'd better find out.
1: Yes, honey, you better.
0: Lieutenant Stein, what are you doing here?
2: I guess you're a little surprised to see me, huh?
0: Yes.
2: Well, Dr. Knapp called me. She said she'd talk to you on the phone, and she didn't like the way you sounded. So I thought I'd come over.
0: Well, it was very nice of you. Very nice. I appreciate it.
2: Dr. Knapp thinks a lot of you. I think you're all right, too.
0: Well, thank you. Under the circumstances...
2: The polygraph. That doesn't mean anything. I've got some news for you. We found the perpetrator.
0: The
2: guy that beat up Mrs. Malloy. He looks something like you. Then Mrs. Malloy was pretty hysterical when she identified you. Anyway, I thought you'd like to know.
0: Oh, that is good news, Lieutenant.
2: Yeah, I thought you'd like it. Well, I'll be getting on home.
0: Thanks so much for coming by.
2: Not at all. Good night.
0: Mother?
1: Who was it, Kenny? Who was at the door?
0: Lieutenant Stein. They, found the perpetrator.
1: The what?
0: The man who committed the crime. The man who attacked Mrs. Malloy. Look, Mother, if it's all right with you, I'm going to take the car and drive over to the hospital. I want to tell Dr. Knapp the machine was wrong.
3: I'll be back shortly with a final thought. To be pronounced guilty by a machine no bigger than a record player, or for that matter, to be pronounced innocent, it's a measure of our wisdom that such machines have no credit in our courts. It's a measure of our devotion to the mechanical instead of the human that they have any credibility at all. Our cast included Jack Grimes, Anne Petoniak, Nat Polin, and Gene Gillespie. Associate Director, Marlon Swing. This is Hyman Brown, Producer-Director, inviting you to return to our Mystery Theater for another adventure in the macabre. Until next time, then, pleasant dreams.

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13: Come in. Welcome. Welcome to the Mystery Theater. I'm Hyman Brown. The belief in ghosts and apparitions is as ancient as man himself. And a ghost, as we all know, can take many forms and shapes. Most of these spirits return from an unhappy grave and haunt the living. But occasionally, a ghost will turn up who is kindly, good-natured, and rather nice to have around. Our story involves just such a ghost.
14: Cousin Amy, come quickly, quickly!
15: What's wrong, Susan?
14: There's a strange man in this room, Cousin Amy, or was, just a moment ago.
15: Where? Where did you see him?
14: Standing there, right in the middle of the room, in front of my dressing glass, staring at me in my nightgown and wrapper. I was terrified.
15: What did he look like?
14: His clothes were of the strangest fashion. And his neck.
15: Yes?
14: His neck was twisted. The head was tilted over to one side, as though the head were just barely attached to the rest of the body. Oh, you've got to stay the night with me right here in my bedroom.
15: Oh, of course. I wouldn't think of leaving you.
14: We are not alone in this house, believe me. There is a third person here. Somewhere.
13: Our mystery drama, The Third Person, is based on the Henry James classic and was especially adapted for the Mystery Theater by Stella and Arnold Moss. It stars Marion Seldes.

0: The year is 1900. In a neat little village on the seacoast of New England, Miss Susan Frush is a rather shy lady in her early 40s. In her well-fastened hat, her white gloves, her sturdy walking shoes, she is what might be called a typical old maid. She has the appearance of once having been pretty, but this is now somewhat obscured by eyeglasses and teeth. Her kinswoman, Miss Amy Frush, 10 years Miss Susan's junior, is brisk, eager, comparatively bold, and equally unhusbanded. Until this morning, these second cousins have never before met. Now they sit rather primly and a little terrorized in the parlor of a roomy mansion to which they have been summoned by a Mr. Willoughby, attorney at law.
1: Miss Susan Frush?
2: Yes.
1: You are Susan Frush.
2: Oh, yes. Yes, I'm Susan Frush.
1: Thank you. And you are Miss Amy Frush.
3: Oh, yes, indeed, I certainly am.
1: Thank you. Ladies, you are both aware of why you are here. As the sole remaining heirs of your great-aunt, the late Miss Abigail Frush, recently deceased at the age of 94, you two are the rightful legatees in equal shares of her entire properties.
2: Do you mean, sir, that all...
1: I mean, madam, that as executor of the late Miss Abigail's worldly estate, I hereby declare you, Miss Susan Frush, and you, Miss Amy Frush, the sole beneficiaries. The largest single item of her benevolence is, of course, this house.
3: You mean this house now belongs to the two of us?
2: To me and to Cousin Amy?
1: Well, after a few legal documents are properly signed. If you ladies will permit me to say so, Miss Abigail's generosity has been most remarkable, particularly in view of the fact that you are both unprotected, without the care of solicitude of husbands.
3: Aunt Abigail has indeed been generous.
1: Well, since, as I understand, you are both almost strangers to each other, you may not wish to share this house between you. The will directs that the house may be sold to your joint advantage. Are there any questions?
3: No, I don't think so.
1: Miss Susan?
2: You've made everything quite clear, thank you.
1: Well, in that case, I shall take the liberty of escorting you about the house and indicating some of its features. The high points, we might say, of this old mansion. It consists, as you shall see, of 37 rooms, 12 of which are bedrooms.
3: 12 bedrooms?
2: For just the two of us.
1: On the second floor, shared by the two largest of these bedrooms, installed some 15 years ago, is a marvel of this modern age in which we live.
3: And that, Mr. Willoughby, is...
1: There, with all the latest paraphernalia and conveniences of indoor plumbing, is the bathroom.
3: Oh.
1: Yes. Imagine, ladies, the luxury of an indoor bathroom with running water.
2: But what's that?
1: What is what?
2: Do you hear anything, Cousin Amy?
3: Yes, I do. It sounds as though someone were running a bath in our luxurious indoor bathroom.
1: Well, now that you've seen the principal features of the house, I remind you again that the will permits you to sell it, should you be so minded.
2: Oh, I wouldn't think of it, Mr. Willoughby. This dear old house is exactly everything I ever dreamed of. And you, Cousin Amy?
3: Oh, I wouldn't part with it for all the money in the world. It's beautiful.
2: Having drunk deep of the cup of singleness, which I confess is a rather bitter cup, this house represents a quiet, peaceful harbor. Our solitude will come to an end.
1: And, of course, with an assured roof over your heads.
3: I adore every inch of it. I'm sure the two of us will get along splendidly.
2: As am I. but you must understand, of course, that I take a nap after dinner.
3: Really? I could never rest then. That's when I'm most wide awake and keenest for talk. I take my nap just before dinner.
2: But I'm sure we can arrange our time suitably. And there'll be so many things to talk about. So many things we can do together.
1: Yes. Well, I take it then that you ladies are fully prepared to share the house.
2: Oh, yes,
3: of course.
1: Well, so be it. I am delighted that this charming house will remain where it's been for almost 200 years, in the hands of the Frush family. Well, now, if we may continue with the inspection, I have saved this main entry hall for the last of our little tour. Impressive?
2: Just look at all those full-length portraits. But those paintings must be...
3: Are they all who we think they are?
1: Frushes. Every single one of them.
3: They are all of them our ancestors, Cousin Susan.
1: Yes, indeed they are.
3: Oh, that fat one with powdered wig in the big pot belly. He's so funny. Who is he?
1: That is Josiah Frush, the man who built this house in the year 1731. A prince among merchants.
2: And that one, the one in the colorful uniform?
1: Colonel Benjamin Frush served with the greatest distinction under Sir William Pepperwell in King George's War, 1745.
2: I remember reading about him.
3: Oh, isn't that perfectly thrilling? A great hero.
2: And so romantic. Mm. Oh, who's that stern-looking one? The one with the frown?
1: That is Elbridge Frush. Lawyer, jurist, educator, political leader. One of the founding fathers of this Commonwealth. First president of Frush University.
3: And that one. Cousin Susan, just look at him.
2: Which one?
3: The one to the right of the door. Dressed in the clothes of the American Revolution. Isn't he just the handsomest man you have ever seen in your entire life? And so young.
2: He is beautiful. Oh. Those piercing blue eyes seem to penetrate right into you.
3: Do they not?
2: But those eyes are so sad.
3: Which one of the Frushes is he, Mr. Willoughby?
1: That, ladies, is young Cuthbert Frush.
3: Cuthbert? I don't seem to remember hearing about him. When did he live?
1: In the 1770s.
3: What did he do?
2: What was he famous for?
1: You must pardon me, ladies. This is one subject I do not care to discuss.
2: Another cup of tea, Cousin Amy?
3: If you don't mind, Cousin Susan. What a wonderful day this has been. First thing tomorrow morning, I shall start delving into the complete history of all of our ancestors. Find out everything I can about each of them. Cousin Susan.
2: Yes?
3: The portrait to the right of the main entry.
2: Cousin Cuthbert.
3: Mm. There's something strange and fascinating about the expression on his handsome face. Mr. Willoughby knows more, I think, than he was willing to say.
2: I must agree with you.
3: Mm. Let's be perfectly frank, Cousin Susan. Doesn't that look in Cuthbert's eyes do something to you?
2: Really, Cousin Amy, I haven't the slightest idea.
3: Oh, come, dear cousin. You said yourself that his eyes seemed to look right into you.
2: I suppose I did, didn't I? But they are sad and so melancholy looking. They seem to be saying, help me, please. I need you desperately.
3: Exactly the feeling they gave me. Have you any idea why Mr. Willoughby was so reluctant to discuss Cousin Cuthbert?
2: Do you hear anything?
3: Music of some kind.
2: Somebody's whistling.
3: It's Yankee Doodle. Seems to be coming from that window. Come, let's see.
2: Oh, please be very careful, Cousin Amy. Open the drape slowly.
3: Cousin Susan, quickly. Quickly, come here at once.
2: What is it? What's wrong?
3: Look out there, in the dark. Do you see what I see?
2: Where?
3: Up there, among the branches of that huge tree.
2: It can't be. Do you suppose it...
3: It is the face and head of Cuthbert Frush, tilted over to one side.
2: Floating in the air.
3: Bathed in a kind of eerie blue light.
2: Just his head and face. Nothing more.
3: Without a body.
2: I can't believe it. And his eyes seem to be pleading for something.
3: Just exactly the way it is in the portrait.
2: I will not look at it. Oh, it's terrifying.
3: Susan, why don't we go to our bedrooms? We're both very tired. Which may be why we are seeing things that cannot be.
2: Yes, as you say, Cousin Annie.
3: After a good night's rest, we'll both of us laugh at what we think we've just seen.
2: Yes, but we did see it.
3: Imagination plays strange tricks sometimes. Oh, come, let's admit it. We've had Cousin Cuthbert on our minds ever since Mr. Willoughby showed us the portrait. It naturally follows
4: that... we should see his head and face floating in the air outside in the dark among the branches of that old tree. Oh, it doesn't make sense, Cousin Amy.
3: We'll talk about it in the morning. Oh. No, just take your lamp and follow me up to our bedrooms.
4: Yes, I'm sure you know best.
3: And all these wonderful portraits. Good night, Colonel Benjamin Frush. I'm sure General Pepperwell was very proud of you.
4: And good night to you, Cousin Elbridge, President of Frush University.
3: And sleep well, Cousin Josiah. And you... There's that whistling again. Cousin Susan, hold your lamp a little higher. Yes, onto the portrait of Cuthbert Frush.
4: What is it? What's wrong?
3: Well, I can't tell whether it's the lamplight throwing strange shadows or... Do you see what I see?
4: It just cannot be.
3: Tell me what you see.
4: It's the same portrait of Cuthbert Frush we saw this afternoon.
3: But with one horrible difference.
4: His body is there.
3: But poor Cousin Cuthbert has no head.
0: Just who is or was Cuthbert Frush? Is it possible that in some way his spirit still lingers on in the old Frush mansion? Can we say, with the poet Longfellow, all houses wherein men have lived and died are haunted houses? Through the open doors, the harmless phantoms on their errands glide, with feet that make no sound upon the floor. We will learn more when Mystery Theater returns shortly with Act Two. The cellars of the Frush Mansion are sound, cool, and dry, like the crypts of ancient churches. Several mornings after taking possession of the old house, Susan and Amy Frush decide to explore the vaults of these underground labyrinths. A recess in the thickness of one of the walls has yielded a small chest bound with hoops of iron. Slowly and carefully, the two ladies are doing their best to pry it open.
2: Careful, Cousin Amy. We don't want to break it.
3: I think I have it. It's coming. Ah, there.
2: Goodness gracious. This chest hasn't been open, I'm sure, in almost 100 years.
3: Or more. Isn't this exciting? Let's see what we have. A couple of newspapers and pamphlets.
2: Careful how you handle them. They'll fall apart in your hands.
3: And three packets of letters. Yellow with time.
2: Oh, look at that little package, tied into a small bundle with a sprig of pale blue ribbon. Oh, sweet. Anything else?
3: Oh, I had hoped it might be filled with old golden guineas.
2: Hoarded by some ancient miser of a Frush.
3: Oh, why not? Or even a handful of ducats, doubloons, pieces of eight.
2: Stored by an unknown pirate ancestor of ours.
3: Or some evil captain of a privateer. Captain Frush, who roamed the seven seas and preyed upon his helpless victims.
2: You are an incurable romantic.
3: Only a lot of old papers and letters.
2: You know you can't wait to read them any more than I can.
3: True. Only I dare not handle them myself. They're so delicate.
2: This is a job for the minister. And not only does the Reverend Mr. Patton preach an excellent sermon, but he's also president of the town's historical society. Mm.
3: If anybody can help us with these, Mr. Patton can, I'm sure.
2: Oh, they should provide many interesting evenings before the fireplace. Cousin Amy, has it occurred to you that we might find things in these letters that we might not want to learn about?
3: Well, like what?
2: I'm not quite sure.
3: Oh, but if we should discover something bad about an ancestor of ours, any one of them...
2: I don't think I would want to know.
3: Well, suppose it was something about our mysterious cousin Cuthbert. Something really naughty. Wouldn't you want to know about him?
2: No, I'd have to think about it.
3: Oh, no, you wouldn't. And neither would I. If anything human happened with Cuthbert or any other thrush, with all those dignified pillars of society in the entry hall, I would be delighted.
2: What, Cousin Amy? Really?
3: And the first thing I do in the morning is to get in touch with the Reverend Mr. Amos Pettingill Patton. We'll need his help with these letters.
4: Quickly, Cousin Amy!
3: What's wrong? What's the matter?
4: Keep your voice very low, Cousin Amy.
3: Well, I just heard you scream.
4: I know. There is a man in this room.
3: Here? In your bedroom? Oh, how is that possible?
4: I don't know, but just a moment ago, there was someone in this room.
3: Who?
4: I told you. A man.
3: Where? Under the bed?
4: No, just standing here. Oh, please. Hold me, Cousin. I'm shaking like a leaf.
3: Oh, there. Now, just try to be calm. Why don't we both just sit here at the foot of the bed? Now, would you like a glass of water?
4: No, thank you.
3: Now, tell me quietly. This man that you saw, he was standing, you say? Where?
4: Right there, in the middle of the room. He was standing before my dressing glass.
3: Were the lights still on?
4: Oh, no, I'd lowered them. I'd not yet gone to bed.
3: Why do you suppose he was standing before your dressing glass? To look at himself? To admire himself?
4: Oh, I see you don't believe me.
3: Of course I believe you.
4: He had his back to the glass. He was standing there staring, looking at me in my nightgown and wrapper. Oh, I was so terrified I couldn't move. Oh, I'm so ashamed. I'm so ashamed.
3: Oh, now please try to remain calm. What did he look like?
4: Oh, his clothes were strangest fashion from another age. Knee breeches, long stockings, a lace ruffle about his neck, a cocked hat, that sort of thing. Like the paintings.
3: Yes,
4: that
3: his face, what did he look like?
4: Oh, well, the light wasn't bright enough for me to make out the features. I was too frightened to notice. But I do remember that the neck was bent, sort of. The head was tilted way over to the one side.
3: To one side.
4: Oh, it was awful, as though the head were just barely attached to the rest of the body. Oh, you've got to stay here with me. I will not stay in this room alone.
3: Of course. I wouldn't think of leaving you.
4: Cousin Amy, we're not alone in this house. There is a third person here somewhere.
3: Just lie down now and close your eyes.
4: I know what I'm talking about.
3: It may well be that all our talk about those old letters we discovered...
4: I did not imagine anything. I saw him.
3: The walls we touch in this old house, the floors we walk on, all have secrets. All secrets. Some remembered, some forgotten. We'll both get used to it, I'm sure, after a while. Now, close your eyes and try to get some rest.
4: Well, good night, Cousin Amy. And thank you.
3: Not at all. Until you fall asleep, I'll sit here in this old rocking chair. Merciful heavens!
4: What's wrong?
3: There is a man sitting in this rocking chair, and I'm sitting in his lap.
4: No!
3: And he's whispering in my ear.
4: Well, what's he saying?
3: He's saying, I beg your pardon, Cousin Amy, but you're sitting on my lap. What was that?
4: The door just slammed shut.
3: There isn't a bit of wind tonight. And the rocking chair. Look at it. It's rocking. Back and forth. All by itself.
4: Oh, let's get out of here. Quick, Trey.
3: We'll lock ourselves in my room tonight.
4: Wait for me, Amy. I'm coming right with you.
2: Bit more bacon, Mr. Patton. Another egg?
5: No, thank you, my dear. Thank you so much.
1: Oh, bless my soul, perfectly delightful breakfast, Miss Amy.
2: I'm Susan, Mr. Patton.
3: I'm Amy.
1: Oh, yes, of course, so you are. You've already told me twice now, haven't you? One of my worst failings.
3: About the letters and papers we found in the chest, Mr. Patton.
1: Yes, indeed. I've gone through almost half of them. Should complete a first reading of all of them by tomorrow.
2: More coffee, Mr. Patton?
1: Oh, thank you, Miss...
2: Susan. Have you found anything at all thus far that might be of any interest to us?
1: Well, that depends a bit on what you ladies would consider interesting. Doesn't it?
3: Well, we were just curious as to whether you might have come across anything that might show one or two of them to be a little less...
1: A little less proper, a little more human, shall we say, little chinks in their armor?
2: Exactly.
3: Oh, well, nothing really shocking. Just something that might possibly explain... certain things.
1: Well, there's nothing like that in the letters as yet. What certain things, may I ask?
2: Amy means, have you found anything in the letters that might tell something about...
3: Cuthbert Frush.
1: Who?
2: Cousin Cuthbert Frush.
1: That rascal...
3: Rascal? Why do you call him a rascal?
1: I thought everybody knew it. It's practically town history.
2: But when we asked Mr. Willoughby about Cuthbert, he did not seem eager to provide us with any information.
1: Oh, well, now Thomas Willoughby is a bit of a stick in the mud, isn't he?
3: Mr. Patton, certain strange things have been happening here in this house.
2: Things that we do not understand. Things that we are convinced may possibly stem from whatever... may have happened to the man that you call a rascal.
1: Exactly what has been happening?
2: For the time being, that must remain our little secret, my cousins and mine.
3: In the meantime, it is of the utmost urgency that we know everything there is to know about Cousin Cuthbert. Why did he die so young? And how did he die?
1: Well, my dear, dear ladies, the fact is that Cuthbert Frush, born in 1747, as I recall, came to his end in 1775 at the age of 28. Hanged by the neck until he was quite dead. On that old oak tree, there, outside the window.
3: Take your customary after-dinner nap, Cousin Susan.
2: I couldn't, dear Amy. I'm too nervous. First, there's this dreadful storm, and then the Reverend Patton's expected almost any moment with the rest of the letters. He did say he'd be here at 8.
3: Yes, he did.
2: Oh, I can hardly wait. I am so excited.
3: And so am I.
2: Amy, I cannot get used to the idea that darling Cousin Cuthbert was hanged.
3: On the stout limb of that old oak tree out there, where we saw his head the other night.
2: That's why it was so dreadfully twisted all the way over to one side.
3: Because hanging breaks the neck.
2: True. Don't say it.
3: But it's a most peculiar effect.
2: And that also explains that look of pitiful sadness in those young, hauntingly beautiful eyes.
3: Indeed.
2: Mr. Patton's usually so prompt.
3: Cousin Susan, have you the slightest suspicion, the faintest inkling of what our gallant young cousin might possibly have done to deserve the fate of dangling from the end of a stout rope?
2: None whatsoever. Let us hope we shall now find out. The poor, poor boy.
1: Bless my heavenly soul. It was quite a night, quite a night. Isn't it, Miss Amy?
2: Susan.
1: Oh, yeah, of course, of course.
3: May I take your raincoat and hat?
1: Oh, thank you indeed, Miss, Amy. Correct?
3: Correct. The papers, the letters, you brought them, of course.
1: They're right here, wrapped in this oilskin. Here we are. And I have good news for you both. The most splendid news.
2: Oh, shall we sit here, close to the fire?
1: Thank you. Now, if I may, I should like to begin with a question.
3: Yes, Mr. Patton.
1: Truthfully, why are you two dear ladies so anxious to find out whatever you can about an ancestor of yours who's been dead for over 125 years? since 1775. Particularly since you think there may have been something, shall we say, a trifle naughty in his background?
3: Oh, we've already told you, Mr. Patton. We want to know everything there is to know about all our ancestors.
1: I think I understand.
3: Mr. Patton, what would you say if we were to tell you that although Cuthbert may have been hanged, that in some strange way we cannot explain, Cuthbert is still with us?
1: In spirit, of course, as are all the Freshers.
2: Cuthbert is still here, living with us in this very house. We've seen him.
3: And he's trying to tell us something.
2: He wants something from us.
1: Well, bless my soul.
3: You don't believe us, do you?
1: Well, you must admit the idea does stretch one's powers of belief just a trifle.
3: Then come with us to the outer hallway right this minute.
1: As you wish, Miss...
3: Amy, we want you to see something.
1: Delighted, delighted, my dear.
2: Now, is the light good enough for you to see?
1: Why, certainly.
2: All right, then. Cast your eyes up at that oil painting of Cuthbert Frush.
1: I know it well. I've seen it so many times. Oh, no. No, I will not believe it. The painting is an absolute blank. There's absolutely nothing on the canvas.
3: First the head was gone. Now it's the whole body. Oh, Mr. Patton, will you please come back with us into the parlor and be good enough to tell us what you found in the papers?
4: And why Cousin Cuthbert was put to death?
3: It might help us to understand why this third person is still hanging about the house.
0: It's said that even the most welcome guest gets to be a bit of a nuisance after the first 3 days. And that applies in some measure even to the engaging spirit of Cousin Cuthbert. The longer he stays, the more demanding his presence seems to become. For he has presented a dark and challenging mystery to his two spinster cousins, and they are determined to unravel Cuthbert's 125-year-old secret. And so am I. We'll learn more about that when Mystery Theater returns shortly with Act 3. A footstep, a low throbbing in the walls, a noise of falling weights that never fell, weird whispers, bells that ring without a hand, door handles that turn when no one was at the door, and bolted doors that open by themselves. So did the poet Tennyson describe some of the possible goings-on in a house shared by a ghost. Amy and Susan Frush believe in what they see and hear. Their present task is to convince the Reverend Patton, if they can.
3: Now, do you believe us, Mr. Patton? Do you believe that in some inexplicable way, Cousin Cuthbert has left that picture frame and is wandering about the house?
2: Cousin Amy and I have actually seen him.
1: And you think he's staying on because he wants you to do something for him?
2: And it would help tremendously if we could know why he was hanged.
3: Have you come across anything in the letters? Was there an unhappy love affair that ended in his committing murder?
2: Did he kill someone? A jealous husband?
3: Or was he a dashing pirate who was captured by the King's Navy after a bloody battle on the high seas?
2: What unspeakable things did he do to deserve to be hanged? Oh, please tell us.
1: I will, if you'll give me a chance. It was nothing quite as romantic as you suggest.
3: Oh. Well, what was it, Mr. Patton?
1: Now, you've both read your early American history. Think back. What was one of the weightiest things on the minds of the American colonists? One of the things, in fact, that led to the American Revolution.
2: Paying taxes they considered unfair.
3: Taxation without representation.
1: Right on the head, Miss...
3: Amy.
1: Amy. And the only way a patriotic colonist could show his defiance of what he considered inequitable taxes put upon him by the British was to smuggle articles like tea, brandy, rum, molasses into the country without paying the taxes.
2: You mean Cousin Cuthbert was a smuggler?
1: A good many of the townspeople here, being so near the sea, made a very bold living out of smuggling.
3: Is that why they hanged him?
1: If they lived by smuggling, sad it is to say that some of them proudly and defiantly died for it.
3: Oh, like Cousin Cuthbert.
1: Several of these letters speak of his smuggling activities. He was admired here as one of the best, until he was unlucky enough to be caught and hanged for what was then considered a capital crime.
3: Hanged for a little thing like smuggling.
1: Yes, in the eyes of King George III's officers, it was not such a little thing. Cuthbert did commit an error, a human error, but as we know, to err is human. To forgive, divine.
3: Of course. That is exactly.
2: What's what exactly?
3: I know what's bothering Cuthbert.
2: You do?
3: The first thing we must do is to visit his grave in the old churchyard. The way I look at it, the only crime Cuthbert was really guilty of was the crime of being caught. Whoa, whoa, Colonel. Whoa there. Good boy. The entrance to the churchyard must be through that gate.
2: So it is.
3: Cousin Susan, here's the fresh section of the burying ground.
2: Oh, just look at all those beautiful headstones and monuments.
3: You know, it's hard to make out some of the names. Who's that?
2: That's Benjamin Frush, the soldier.
3: Oh, here's the grave of dear Cuthbert. Cousin Susan, put the little vase of flowers at the foot of the grave.
2: They are lovely. Mm. They should please him.
3: Do you mind if I begin?
2: No, not at all.
3: Dear Cuthbert Frush, Cousin Susan and I know why they hanged you. We would like you to know that not only do we not look down upon you for what you did, but that we do not in any way disapprove of your actions. We are sorry, of course, that you were caught
2: and hanged on the oak behind the parlor
3: at the tender age of only 28.
2: We also sense that you are unhappy and restless in this grave. You want to be forgiven, don't you?
3: You want peace and rest. And that pleading look in your eyes tells us you're trying to say something. That possibly you want our help.
2: What is it you want us to do?
3: The vase of flowers?
2: Toppled over and broke.
3: Cousin Cuthbert, is this your way of telling us you hear us?
2: Oh, answer us, Cuthbert. Talk to us.
3: Quick,
2: talk.
3: Cousin Susan, shh. Oh, dear. Well, that was sweet of you. Thank you, Cuthbert.
2: What was that?
3: Cousin Cuthbert just kissed me, ever so gently.
2: He did?
3: On the forehead.
2: Oh.
3: Yes, Cousin Cuthbert.
2: Is he saying something?
3: Shh. Oh, of course, dear Cuthbert. Now I know exactly the kind of thing you want us to do.
2: What is it? What did he say?
3: Cousin Susan, I hope you won't mind staying alone for the next few days. I'm leaving in the morning.
2: Where to? Why? What are you planning to do?
3: Oh, just for a few days. A very important errand.
2: Oh, but we have the 4th of July celebration coming up. We've invited Mr. Willoughby and Mr. Patton.
3: Oh, I have no intention of disappointing them. Oh, don't worry. I'll be back by the 4th of July.
5: There you are, ma'am.
3: You're sure you've packed them well? I have a long trip.
5: Yes, ma'am, I have indeed. Just be sure to keep the package dry. Away from any heat, of course.
3: Oh, you're sure I'll be able to manage them myself?
5: Just take usual precautions.
3: Oh, I adore the red, white, and blue ribbon you've tied it with. Mm. So appropriate for this time of the year, the 4th of July.
5: We try to please, ma'am.
3: On the day we commemorate the birthday of our country's independence, it is my hope that a certain person will be celebrating his independence, too. Yeah. that his spirit will become as free as our country's was in 1776.
5: Yes, indeed. That'll be $3.50, ma'am. Thank you, and come back soon.
3: Have another marshmallow, Mr. Patton? You, Mr. Willoughby?
1: Ah, what a wonderful way of celebrating the 4th. Don't you agree, Mr. Patton?
6: Oh, I certainly do, Mr. Willoughby. Fine dinner, now this bonfire. Keeps reminding me of the famous words of John Adams on the eve of July 4th, 1776. He said that the anniversary of independence should always be remembered with pomp and parade, with shows, games, sports, bells, bonfires, and fireworks.
3: Cousin Susan?
7: Yes?
3: Gentlemen, I would like to contribute one of those items to our celebration. These.
2: What have you got there? What's in that pretty package?
6: Yes.
3: Chinese firecrackers. And these are Roman candles. And here are pinwheels. And these are called salutes.
6: Well, firecrackers and fireworks displays? Now, where on earth did you get them?
1: Don't you know it's against the law to bring those things into the state?
3: Shall we toss the firecrackers into the bonfire one at a time? Look, here's a package for you, Cousin Susan.
7: Thank you.
3: One for you, Mr. Patton.
6: Thank you.
3: And one for you, Mr. Willoughby.
1: Oh, well, now.
3: Toss them into the fire.
7: Listen to them go.
6: Oh, bless my soul, Miss Amy, what have you done?
4: That's why you went away to buy these.
3: How can anyone properly celebrate the 4th of July without firecrackers or fireworks?
4: So you journeyed somewhere to another state where you could buy them legally.
3: And brought them into this state illegally. Oh, toss some more of them into the fire. All of you.
1: In the eyes of the law, Miss Frush, what you have done would be considered smuggling.
3: Wouldn't it? Isn't that perfectly wonderful?
4: Amy, you've become a smuggler. Why?
3: Well, to show Cousin Cuthbert that we Frushes are perfectly capable of taking the same kind of risky deed. Capable of the same kind of bold deed he'd been hanged for. You see, he wanted us to perform a punishable act of righteous danger, as he once did. I did what I did to prove to him that we considered his act a human one. As you said, Mr. Patton, to err is human, to forgive, divine.
1: But that was quite a risk you took.
3: If it works, it will have been worth it.
4: Cousin Amy, look, up in the old oak tree.
3: It's Cousin Cuthbert, the whole of him.
4: And for the first time, Cuthbert, since we've known you, your eyes are not sad.
3: In fact, you're actually smiling. Oh, Cousin Cuthbert, you are beautiful.
4: He's beginning to fade. I can see right through him.
3: He's getting fainter and fainter. Oh, please stay, Cousin Cuthbert.
4: He's going away.
3: He's gone.
4: I rather think I shall miss him.
3: It was comforting to have a handsome young man about the house, wasn't it? Even if he was a... Mr. Willoughby, Mr. Patton?
6: Yes, Miss...
3: Amy.
6: Amy.
3: You must think our behavior a trifle peculiar.
6: Well...
4: If you saw or heard anything unusual, do forget it, please.
1: I didn't see a thing. Did you, Mr. Patton?
6: Oh, no. Not a thing. I didn't hear anything either.
3: It's getting a bit cool, isn't it? Shall we have our coffee inside in the parlor?
4: The coffee will only take a moment.
3: Cousin Susan, gentlemen, look!
6: What is it?
3: The portrait. The painting of Cuthbert Frush.
6: Well, bless my soul.
4: It's whole again.
3: The full portrait is back on the canvas, the way it was to begin with.
4: Hold your lamp a bit higher. And look closely. Do you notice any other difference?
1: The eyes.
3: Of course, the eyes. Where they were once rather sad and mournful, they now seem to have a twinkle in them.
6: And so they do.
2: Cousin Amy.
3: Yes?
2: Did you see what I saw?
3: Cousin Cuthbert just winked at us.
0: I'll be back in a moment with a final thought. A philosopher has said, the family is one of nature's masterpieces, and loyalty among the members of the family, though sometimes rare, is something devoutly to be wished for. The cousins, Susan and Amy Frush, have shown that loyalty, even if it was only for a ghostly relative. Our cast included Marion Seldes, Evie Juster, Arnold Moss, and Court Benson. Associate Director, Marlon Swing. This is Hyman Brown, Producer-Director, inviting you to return to our Mystery Theater for another adventure in the macabre. Until next time, then, pleasant dreams.

0: 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We'll be right back in just a moment.
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0: Come in. Welcome. Welcome to Mystery Theater. I am Hyman Brown, and we're doing business as usual, featuring our full assortment of the mysterious and the bizarre. Quis custodiat ipsos custodes? Who shall guard the guards? Or to take it a step higher, who shall judge the judges? This was a problem that plagued the ancient Romans, and obviously remains with us to this very day. Actually, the act of judging is a highly hazardous affair because the book warns us, "Judge not, lest ye be judged." And so between the necessity to judge and the admonition not to do it, we human beings are in a constant state of doubt, which is not the worst thing in the world.
1: Hold! Hold on there!
2: What you want?
1: What are you doing with that pistol?
2: That's hardly your affair, Mr. Lincoln.
1: A man prowling about at night holding a loaded pistol is certainly an object of curiosity.
2: Only to those that don't mind their own affairs.
1: I consider the safety of the community to be very much my affair, Mr. Barnes. You'll oblige me by handing over that pistol.
2: And you'll oblige me by going about your own business, Mr. Lincoln.
1: I'm afraid I'll have to take that pistol.
2: I'd advise you not to try it.
1: Hand it over, sir.
2: I warn you, not another step.
0: Our mystery story, It's Murder, Mr. Lincoln, was written especially for the Mystery Theater by Sam Dan and stars Keir DeLay. I'll be back shortly with Act One.

When conditions are bad, we Americans always spend a great deal of energy not in finding a solution to the problem, but rather in deciding what to call it. Is it a depression? Is it a recession? Well, back in 1837, they called it a panic. So you see, we have made progress. 1837 was certainly a year to tighten your belt. Definitely, it was not a favorable year to embark on a new career. But a young man named Abraham Lincoln is discovering this the hard way. He has just settled in Springfield, Illinois, where he has opened a law office. Abraham Lincoln sits in his law office and waits for clients.

0: Afternoon, as usual, he is sitting and waiting. And although he is completely unaware of it, a case is being created for him just down the street in Fellman's Tavern.
1: Now, what I want to know is, what's the point in having Martin Van Buren sitting in the White House? Why, we might just as well have Andy Jackson.
2: Ah, well, Tom, Andy's old and sick. He's half dead.
1: Well, better an Andy Jackson who's half dead than a Martin Van Buren who's all alive. Yes, that's a good one,
2: right? Yeah, it sure is.
1: I have to remember that one.
3: Good afternoon, gentlemen.
1: Good afternoon. You want to hear good ones there? I was just saying to this gentleman here, Mr. Ephraim Barnes, I was saying, better a half-dead Jackson than an all-alive Van Buren. Isn't that what I said, Ephraim?
2: Something like that.
3: Are you Tom Feldman?
1: Yeah, in the flesh.
3: I'd like a room.
1: Cost you a dollar.
3: All right.
1: In advance. Oh, no man anything, as it says in Corinthians. Or is it Acts?
3: Well, here's your dollar.
1: Thank you. Drink?
3: No, not for me, thanks.
1: Well, comes with the price of the room.
3: I never drink while there's work to be done.
1: Huh? Well, what's your name, stranger? You know mine. I'm Tom Feldman, and this gentleman here is Ephraim Barnes. He runs a bank.
2: Ah, glad to meet you, Mr.
3: Jones? Franklin Jones.
2: What's your business, Mr. Jones? I assure you, First National Farmers and Merchants Bank of Springfield is very much at your service.
3: Oh, thank you, Mr. Barnes. I'll keep that in mind. Could either of you gentlemen tell me where I might find a Mr. Cyrus Darrow?
1: Cy Darrow? He's got a farm. Big place it is, too. Just north of here. Now you just follow the road right out of town.
2: May we inquire your business with Mr. Darrow, sir?
3: Well, that depends on Mr. Darrow.
1: Well, that's playing the cards close to the vest, huh? Bread eaten in secret is the sweetest, as it says in Proverbs. Or is that Leviticus?
3: There's nothing secret about my business with Mr. Darrow. He swindled me out of some money. Now he's either going to pay it back or, well, I intend to blow his head off.
2: Now, Mr. Jones, there's no need for that. If you have proof, you can take him to court.
3: Well, I don't have proof, so I'll just have to do it my way. I've come here to get what's mine by rights. And I have the instrument with which to secure it.
1: Well, that's a wicked-looking weapon you got there, sir.
3: I fought in Florida in the Seminole War. This pistol was first and last fired in the service of my country. I earned the right to use it in my own behalf.
2: Now, sir, you cannot flout the law.
1: Yes, indeedy. The law is sitting right here by your side. In me, you see the sheriff, and Mr. Barnes is the judge for this term.
3: Well, gentlemen, all I can say is that if a man don't get no justice, he will have to make his own. My room, sir?
1: Up the stairs. First door to your right. Supper's at 5 o'clock.
2: That young fellow bears a bit of watching.
1: Yeah. I pity him if he goes up against old man Darrow. Cyrus will just chew him up and spit him out.
2: Wicked-looking pistol, that.
1: You know, I'm not a wagering man, Ephraim, but if it was, I'd lay my money on Cyrus Darrow. Poor fella. Seems kind of young to die after surviving an Indian war and all.
4: Ah, who in the devil's name's out there this time of night? Ah, what's your business with me? Go on home. Got a bone to pick with Cyrus Darrow? You come round in the daylight time like honest, respectable folk. Ah, all right, all right, all right. Don't bust her down. I'm coming.
5: Oh. Well, so it's you, eh?
4: Come whining around to see if I'll leave you off the hook, eh? Well, you can hang there and squirm till I'm good and ready to... Well, you think that pistol can scare me, eh? You ain't man enough to... Come on now. Hand it over before I make you chew it up.
6: You yellow-bellied...
3: What? Who's there?
1: The sheriff. Sheriff.
3: Sheriff?
1: That's right. Open up in the name of the law.
3: All right. Oh, hi, Mr. Feldman. Oh, Mr. Feldman, the tavern keeper.
1: Yes, sir. It's Mr. Feldman, the sheriff. You'll have to come along with me, son.
3: What for?
1: What for? Mr. Jones, it looks like you did what you came here to do.
3: What's that?
1: Kill Cyrus Darrow.
3: Kill Cyrus Darrow? But I didn't.
1: He's dead, son. Big hole in his forehead caused by the forcible entry of a pistol ball.
3: There must be some mistake.
1: No, sir. There's no mistake. This your pistol?
3: Of course it's my pistol.
1: It was found 50 yards away from Cyrus's house.
3: Well, you couldn't have found it 50 yards away because...
1: Because?
3: Well, it can't be my pistol. I remember I put it back in my bag.
1: Yes?
3: Yeah. Hey, it isn't here.
1: Of course not. How could it be in that bag and in my hand at one and the same time?
3: I didn't...
1: Mr. Jones, as sheriff of Springfield County, I hereby arrest you for the murder of Cyrus Darrow.
3: What?
1: And may the Lord have mercy on your soul.
3: What are you saying?
1: Well, that's right. That's right. I shouldn't say that just yet. After all, you ain't been tried. But you'll get a fair trial before they hang you.
7: I don't know what to say, Franklin. I don't know what to say.
3: I didn't kill him, Emily. I didn't.
7: Franklin, everyone says...
3: I don't care what everyone says. You just got to believe in me.
7: Why did you have to come here with a pistol? Why did you have to threaten him in public? Why?
3: Because I'm stupid, that's why.
7: Oh, Franklin, I'm sorry.
3: Yeah, I guess I really am in the soup this time.
7: This man, Cyrus Darrow, was very well liked. And the evidence against you, it's so strong.
3: Evidence? What evidence?
7: What evidence? Oh, Franklin, your threats to kill him, the pistol.
3: I swear to you, Em.
7: I believe you, darling. But there's going to be a trial.
3: Well, I'll make them believe me. I'll make everyone believe me.
7: You'll need a lawyer.
3: Yeah, well, I'll hire a lawyer.
7: And I...
3: Yeah, what is it, dear?
7: A lawyer.
3: Yeah, well, that's just what I said, my darling. I'll hire a lawyer.
7: Dear, there are no lawyers.
3: No lawyers here in Springfield, the state capital? Why, in a place like this, there are nothing but lawyers.
7: I've been asking around, and I've gotten answers. One fella says, "Sorry, ma'am, I just couldn't take on another case." And meanwhile, he's got his feet on the desk, and I can see the holes in his shoes. And then another fella says, "I never did try a murder case."
3: What is it?
7: There isn't nobody in this town doing 15 cents worth of business. And they say, each of them say to me, "Sorry, Miss Jones, I just can't see my way clear."
3: Well, why won't they take my case?
7: Well, it...
3: Is it because they don't think they can win? Emily, that should make no difference. Law says every man's entitled to a lawyer.
7: I know. But what the law really means, every man's entitled to a lawyer provided he can get one.
2: Yes, ma'am.
7: Are you Judge Barnes?
2: Well, here in the bank this week, I'm Mr. Barnes. I don't start being Judge Barnes till next week. Whom do I have the pleasure of addressing?
7: My name is Jones. Emily Jones. Mrs. Franklin Jones.
2: Oh.
7: Judge, my husband can't find himself a lawyer.
2: Well, surely, Miss Barnes, in all of Springfield, there must be somebody who don't
7: mind ruining his reputation.
2: Now, Miss Barnes, lawyers don't see things that way at all.
7: Then how does it happen no lawyer's willing to defend my husband?
2: Well, it's a busy time.
7: How busy? Look at your bank. Ain't a soul in here except you and me.
2: Yeah, well...
7: Well, what, sir? People going broke left and right, nothing being brought in or sold, no contracts to draw up. What are all these lawyers doing?
2: Well, I'm sure if you look around...
7: I looked. I looked everywhere. And everybody's turned me down.
2: Everybody?
7: Everybody.
2: Ah. Hmm. Have you spoken to a man named Lincoln? Abe Lincoln?
7: Abe Lincoln? No, the names ain't familiar.
2: Well, I should give Abe a try. He's the kind of lawyer take any case he can get.
7: Well, I must say, Judge, that don't sound like a very enthusiastic recommendation.
2: Well, ma'am, it's the only recommendation I can give you. ¶¶
8: Yes, ma'am?
7: Will you please tell Mr. Abe Lincoln I'm here?
8: There's no need to do that, ma'am. You've already done so.
7: You? You're Abe Lincoln?
8: Plea is guilty, ma'am.
7: My name is Emily Jones. My husband, Franklin.
8: Were he named after Ben Franklin?
7: Yes, sir, I believe so.
8: The great man.
7: Yes, sir. He, my husband, is going to be tried for murder.
8: Yes, I know.
7: And I need a lawyer.
8: Well, you've come to the right place.
7: You mean you're willing to defend him?
8: I'm ready, ma'am.
7: Well, that may be, but I've got to ask you about your qualifications. How many murder cases have you tried?
8: How many? To be exact, ma'am, none.
7: None?
8: Miss Jones, a fella has to start someplace.
7: Well, but not with my husband.
8: Well, I do have one qualification. Matter of fact, it could turn out to be the most important qualification of all.
7: What's that?
8: I'm the only lawyer in town willing to take the case.
0: Didn't Longfellow say, "Lives of great men all remind us we can make our own sublime. In departing, leave behind us footprints on the sands of time." Yes, indeed, he did. However, what we should realize about the lives of great men is a fact that most of them weren't always great. Can you imagine being unhappy to have Abraham Lincoln as your lawyer? Mystery Theater will return shortly with Act Two.

0: His name is Franklin Jones. Right now, he is in the jailhouse in Springfield, Illinois, in the early autumn of the year 1837. He is accused of murder. His prospects are bleak. The betting is better than 10-1. He'll feel a rope around his neck before the month is out. The odds have not been lowered by the fact that his lawyer is a young man named Abe Lincoln.
1: And who was in the tavern when you came in?
2: Mr. Fellman, Mr. Barnes.
1: No one else?
2: No one else. I asked if they knew where I could find Mr. Cyrus Darrow, and they asked why, and I told them.
3: Couldn't you tell them that it was your own affair?
2: Well, I didn't.
3: Oh, you always have to be bragging about something, no matter how many times I tell you.
2: Please, Emily. Mr. Lincoln here ain't interested in our personal business.
1: Oh, but I am.
3: You are? Why?
1: Because you never can tell what might be important.
3: All that's important is to keep the rope away from Franklin's neck.
1: Well, that's exactly what we're trying to do, Miss Jones. Now, Frank, you came here night before last from Valley Junction.
3: That's right. We just started farming.
1: Miss Jones, I'd appreciate it if we'd let Frank answer.
3: Well, I can give you the facts fast and clear.
1: I know, ma'am, but, well, Frank's going to need practice. He'll be the one that has to answer at the trial. So, Frank, you came here the other night. You engaged a room. You stated your business to Mr. Fellman and to Mr. Barnes.
3: Like a fool.
2: Yes, sir, that's right.
1: And you showed them the pistol. Why?
2: Well, the pistol was a present to my dad from General William Henry Harrison. Dad was with Harrison at the Tippecanoe.
3: You see? He wanted to brag about it.
2: Mr. Fellman and Mr. Barnes, well, they weren't easy fellas to talk to. You know what I mean.
1: I know what you mean, Frank.
2: So I just went upstairs to my room and I went to bed, figuring I'd see Cyrus Darrow first thing in the morning.
1: And,
2: Well, the next thing I knew, there's a knock on the door and it's the sheriff. I'm being arrested for murder.
1: And at no time during the night did you arise from your bed and go forth to Mr. Darrow's place and shoot him?
2: I did not shoot him. I was asleep in my room.
1: Well, we have to make that defense stand up.
3: You sound like you don't believe him.
1: Oh, I believe him. I'm not the problem. We've got a judge and a jury to consider. Frank, the pistol, where was it?
2: In the bag.
1: You placed it in the bag before you went to sleep?
2: Yes, sir.
1: Well, how did it get to where it was found? In the field? 50 yards from Mr. Darrow's door.
2: I don't know.
1: Well, the prosecution will say that you went there, shot Cy Darrow, fled from the scene, and in your guilty terror and confusion, you dropped the gun.
2: Well, I couldn't have dropped the gun when I wasn't even carrying it to start with. I wasn't there.
1: Well, then we must claim that someone came into this room while you were asleep and stole that pistol.
2: Yeah, well, that's the only way it could have happened.
1: You were conscious of no one?
2: Oh, I was asleep.
1: Tell me this. What was your business with Mr. Darrow?
3: Why do you want to know?
1: Frank?
2: Is that important?
1: It's the first question the prosecutor will ask. I should know.
2: Oh, all that was before he was killed.
1: Frank?
2: Well, I enlisted in 1829.
3: 830.
2: Oh, 18, yeah, that's right. And I served in Georgia and Florida. And when I wanted to marry Emily... Well, you don't get married on sergeant's pay.
3: Oh, not to me, you don't.
2: Anyway, there was this fella in the company, first platoon he was, a funny little fella, fat and baldy, you know, but smart. He was a Frenchman or a German or something like that. He spoke funny. You know, the army's full of all kinds of foreigners. Well, they had to run here because they're having all kinds of revolutions in Europe.
3: Will you get to the point? Now, why should Mr. Lincoln care beans about them revolutions in Europe?
2: Yeah, well, his name was Fuller, and he knew all about plants and flowers, you know. And he said, Jonesy, some of these varieties could grow very well up north if...
1: Yeah? If what?
2: Yeah, well, I never did find out. You see, he and I were going into business, and we collected boxes and boxes of various seeds, and we was going to sell them to farmers up this way, where I was well known. That is, I knew some people.
3: And since Cyrus Darrow was one of the biggest farmers in this parts, well, we wrote to him, and he wrote back offering to buy a special kind of feed grass.
2: Yeah, we sent him $30 worth, and he never did pay up.
3: So we wrote, and we asked him for our money.
2: And he sent back an answer saying he'd be hanged if he'd pay a cent for some sticky Georgia thistles.
3: What was that man talking about anyway?
2: Well, I don't know. I could have made a mistake and not cleaned out the seed like Fulda said you had to do. Well, He invited me to come up and look at his brand new thistle patch, and also given the opportunity to wring my neck at one and the same time.
3: And I said, Frank, you go up there and you get your money. Well, did I know he was going to take a gun?
1: And in no time, then, did you visit Darrow's farm?
3: No, sir, he did not. He was nowhere near that place.
1: Frank?
2: No, sir.
1: As far as you know, it could, that is, the seed you sold him could very well have been thistle, or burrs, or whatever.
3: Well, supposing they was. What does this have to do with the killing of Cyrus Darrow?
1: You weren't up there, Frank?
2: Well, I said I wasn't.
1: Well, I'd better be getting along.
3: Where are you off to?
1: I think I'll ride up to Darrow Farm.
3: Whatever for?
1: I might learn something.
3: What's to learn? The man's been murdered. We know that.
1: Well, I might find some evidence.
3: What kind?
1: I have no idea, but I have to look.
4: Hello, Abe.
1: How are you, Tom?
4: Fine.
1: Sit down.
4: Doing anything?
1: Well, I'm about to take a run up the Darrow Farm. Maybe some evidence.
4: Mm-hmm. Yeah. Evidence. Evidence of things not seen, as it says in Leviticus.
1: Hebrews.
4: Yeah. Leaving soon?
1: Well, I'd like to get back before supper.
4: Hmm. You've taken the Jones case?
1: Yep. I was retained this morning.
4: Well, Abe, you think that's wise?
1: Wise? I'm a lawyer.
4: Well, you have to think of your career. You know, you got to lose that case. It's plain as a cabbage on a rose bush. The boy's guilty.
1: Isn't that why we're having a trial?
4: Oh, we're having a trial because the law says he's got to get one. You know what the verdict's going to be.
1: Tom, I'm surprised at you.
4: No, Abe. You're the surprised one. Now, look, you can't win. If you lose, you look bad because you're a loser. And if by some miracle, yeah, you could have a miracle, because as Milton says, the age of miracles is forever here.
1: That was Carlyle.
4: Carlyle. Well, anyhow, if by a miracle you win, well, folks will resent it.
1: Why?
4: Well, the boy's so obviously guilty, people want him to hang. Look, Abe, I'm thinking of your future.
1: My future?
4: Yeah, you could have a great future in politics. I've seen you operate. Why, was you single-handed got the state capitol move up here from Vandalia?
1: Oh, no, that's not really true.
4: It is. Now, Abe, you could go far.
1: Oh, no, not me.
4: Now, why do you say no?
1: Well, I just don't look like a politician.
4: Well, there's no special way a politician's supposed to look.
1: Yeah, it isn't so. He's got to look kind of solidly dignified, like... Well, Daniel Webster, sharp and smart like Clay or Calhoun, or shrewd like Tom Benton, or even jolly like Steve Douglas, but he can't afford to be funny-looking like me.
4: Well, I wouldn't say he was all that funny-looking, eh?
1: I'm too tall, too thin, and I'm too bony and gawky.
4: Ah, but you got all the brains.
1: Well, brains alone was never enough.
4: Abe, is there some way you could get out of trying this case? No, I mean it for your own good. Cy Darrow was well-liked.
1: I wouldn't get out even if I could, Tom.
4: Cy was very well-liked, and folks are mad. You think about that.
1: Well, there's nothing to think about.
4: Well, just thought I'd paint your picture. After all, as William Shakespeare said, forewarned is forearmed.
1: No, that was Miguel Cervantes.

0: Hello there, Abe.
1: Good day, Mr. Bennett.
0: What brings you out here, Abe?
1: Oh, I thought I'd come out here and look.
0: For what?
1: Oh, for anything I could find. I saw someone moving around in the house. Turns out to be you.
0: Well, I was his lawyer. I'm just getting his papers put together. Well, come in, come in. Look around, if you like.
1: Thank you, Mr. Bennett.
0: Right here in the doorway is where he fell. I found the body, you know, in the morning. I'd come by to go over some contracts. And there he was, dead.
1: You going through his papers?
0: I'm trying to.
1: Anything missing?
0: Well, Abe, either stuff is missing or he hid him away somewhere.
1: What do you mean?
0: I mean, he didn't tell his lawyer everything. No client ever does. You're going to find that out.
1: Well, what would seem to be missing?
0: I haven't had a chance to go through it all, but I know for a fact he's been lending out money all over town. The way things are with the banks and all, he was the only one with hard cash.
1: Yes, I heard. Well, you could say there were plenty of folks who might have had a motive, Mr. Bennett.
0: Yeah, you could say that, Abe. But I think your man's going to pay the bill.
1: But he told me he never even came up here.
0: Now, I know, Abe. But when you've had as many clients as I have, you learn how easily they can lie to you.
1: It's hard to believe this boy isn't telling me the truth.
0: Huh? Yeah, that's what makes it so dang difficult. Maybe he thinks he's telling you the truth. Abe, you're in trouble on this case. Admit it.
1: I never denied it.
0: Let's step outside, Abe.
1: Before?
0: We might find a way out of this problem. Now, Abe, yeah, just off to your left, leading to the road, there's a full acre, and it's planted in what?
1: Now, hold on, Mr. Bennett, that's a wild field.
0: No, that's a planted field, Abe.
1: But who'd want to plant all those weeds and burrs and thistles?
0: They come from the seeds my client bought from your client.
1: That's hard to believe. Why?
0: Let's say your client's a sharper. Or he made an honest mistake. Don't matter. But he made my client mad. My old sire was ready to kill that boy on sight. Get my point?
1: Mr. Bennett, I think I do.
0: Now, taking it straight from there, you begin to see a new line of approach in the case?
1: Mr. Bennett? Let me tell you, sir, I am eternally in your debt. So think. I had just considered this case was hopeless.
0: Abe, when everything looks hopeless, that's the time you really start to hope.
2: And, of course, it was a lesson that Abe Lincoln never forgot. Certainly, in the years to come, he would be faced with more apparently hopeless situations than almost any other president. But our concern is with the case in hand. And what is the light that has suddenly dawned? Well, that will be made more visible when Mystery Theater returns in a few moments with Act 3.

0: It is always surprising to realize that what we call psychology is a science of recent vintage. We speak so easily of things like a split personality, the other self, the protective falsehood, without realizing that these terms would be unintelligible to people who lived 100 years ago. But although our forebears did not know these things intellectually, they could understand their implications. After all, Sigmund Freud was only 10 years old when Abe Lincoln died. Yet Lincoln already sensed a great deal of what Freud was to discover.
1: No, Mr. Lincoln, he don't lie to me. That's one thing he don't do. He don't lie to me.
2: Emily, maybe he has no choice.
1: What do you mean?
2: Maybe he's afraid he'd lose you if you knew he was a murderer. What would you do if he confessed?
1: What would I do?
2: Would you leave him?
1: Well, I...
2: You see?
1: Oh, I'd raise up a storm, I guess. I'd holler and rip, but afterward, well, I'd stand by him.
2: Well, then you must convince him of that.
1: But will it save him?
2: At least it's a defense. I could plead it. This way, all I'm doing is begging the mercy of the court.
1: But will it work?
2: Self-defense always gives a man a chance.
1: How much of a chance?
2: Well, I'm a lawyer, Emily. I'm not a prophet, but we can get witnesses to prove that Cy Darrow was furious with Franklin.
1: But why?
2: Because Franklin had sold him nothing but weeds.
1: How do you know?
2: I was up there, Emily. I saw them. A strange kind of growth for this part of the country. Brambles and burrs and weeds.
1: It really wasn't Frank's fault, Mr. Lincoln. He just doesn't know.
2: But Cyrus Darrow was boiling mad. Now, oddly enough, this could create some sympathy for Franklin.
1: How? They'll all think Frank was a swindler.
2: Well, maybe not a swindler, more of a sharper.
1: Oh, what's the difference?
2: Well, Emily, you have to know these old horse traders up here. They might even admire him.
1: Why?
2: Because he's done something nobody else was ever able to bring off.
1: What's that?
2: He got the better of Cy Darrow in a deal. He went up to see Cy to brazen it out, being careful, of course, to bring his pistol. The fact that the pistol was given to him by General Harrison won't hurt either.
1: Well, then, you think we've got a chance?
2: Yes, Emily, I would say that what with one thing and another, we've got a fighting chance.
3: No!
1: No? What do you mean, no?
3: You heard, Emily. I said no.
1: But Mr. Lincoln just explained.
3: I know what Mr. Lincoln just explained.
1: Don't you understand? If you don't plead self-defense, you're sure to hang.
3: Well, I ain't gonna do it.
1: Why?
3: I told you once. I told you 1,000 times. I wasn't there.
1: But, Frank...
3: I didn't kill him.
1: I give up. What can you do with him, Mr. Lincoln?
3: Mr. Lincoln, would you want me to get up there on that stand and tell a lie?
2: Is it a lie, Franklin? You mean you didn't kill Cy Darrow in self-defense?
3: Huh. Here's a hole to be in. A man's wife won't believe him. His lawyer won't believe him.
1: Frank, we only
2: Franklin,
1: want...
2: I can only plead the defense my client gives me. Since I wasn't at the scene of the crime when the murder took place, I don't know what happened.
3: Well, I don't know neither. I wasn't there myself. I was asleep in bed in my room at Fellman's Tavern.
1: But, Franklin, nobody's going to believe that.
3: Well, ain't that what I got a lawyer for, so we can make folks believe me? Or is this case too tough for you, Mr. Lincoln?
2: Well, it's tough enough.
3: Hey, did you find anything up there at Darrow's place?
2: How'd you know I was up there?
3: Well, look at your pants.
2: Oh, yeah.
3: Yeah, them little burrs. Almost too small to see, unless you're looking for them. Yes, sir, you'll be picking them off your pants legs for weeks.
2: I thought I'd gotten rid of most of them.
3: No, sir, they're hidden where you can't even see them. And some of the seeds, why, they'll even germinate on the clothes, seems like. You better boil those pants.
2: Well, thank you.
3: Yeah, I guess Darrow was right, Emily. We did sell him weeds. I didn't mean to, Mr. Lincoln. It's just that Corporal Fulda would have known what to do. He said you have to wash the seed in something called alkali. I don't even know what it is.
1: What are you going to do now, Mr. Lincoln?
2: Tell me, who else was in the tavern when you came in?
3: Well, I told you, just Mr. Fellman and Mr. Barnes.
2: Nobody else?
3: No, sir.
2: You positive?
3: I'll swear to it.
2: Well, do you know anyone in the town?
3: No, sir. Not a single solitary soul.
1: Why do you ask?
2: Well, Emily, it's about time I started asking questions.
1: But you've been asking questions all along.
2: No, not the right questions, and I haven't been asking the right people either.
4: Well, Abe, I can only tell you the boy insists on having a rope put around his neck.
2: Well, he refuses to plead self-defense.
4: In my opinion, he'd rather die having his wife think he's not a murderer.
2: I believe him.
4: It can be a dangerous business when you start believing clients.
2: It can even be a more dangerous business when you don't.
4: What can I do for you, Abe?
2: You been through all the size papers yet?
4: All I was able to turn up.
2: Would either Tom Fellman or Ephraim Barnes have owed him money?
4: Well, now, Abe, this is a lawyer-client relationship. You asking me to break it?
2: Well, the client's dead, Mr. Bennett. And I'm not asking out of idle curiosity.
4: Yes, he did have a mortgage on Fellman's.
2: I thought Tom Fellman owned the place free and clear. It's been a moneymaker for years.
4: Don't you know there's been a panic on him? There ain't a nickel's worth of cash to be had.
2: Well, why would Tom Fellman go to Cy Darrow when he could get money at bank rates from his good friend Ephraim Barnes?
4: Banks don't have it either, Abe.
2: Did you find any papers for either Tom or Ephraim?
4: What are you trying to say, Abe?
2: I'm just asking, Mr. Bennett.
4: To answer your question, no. There's no papers for either one of them.
2: And yet, they both owed him money.
4: I'm reasonably sure of it, Abe.
2: Well, thank you, Mr. Bennett. Good afternoon, gentlemen.
5: Well, Abe.
6: Afternoon, Abe.
5: Have a drink. How's the law business coming?
2: Slow.
5: Well, slow but sure moves mighty mountains. Aristotle.
2: Euripides.
5: Yeah. Abe, I swear one day I'm going to catch you.
2: Gentlemen, we have some business to discuss.
6: They discuss business at my office only.
2: This is legal business, Ephraim.
6: Then I'd rather discuss it at your office.
2: It has to do with the upcoming trial of Franklin Jones.
6: In that case, I don't discuss it at all. I'm scheduled to be presiding judge, you know.
2: I don't think so, Ephraim.
6: Well, what you saying? You can see the calendar.
2: I'm going to ask you to disqualify yourself, Ephraim.
5: What are you saying, Abe? Abe, here's one of the finest
6: judges. Abe, don't you believe I'm a fair man?
2: It's nothing personal, Ephraim.
6: Well, then why...
2: To begin with, you're a material witness.
6: Who is?
2: You are. You and Tom here. You're the ones, the only ones who heard Tom ask for the whereabouts of Cy Darrow. And who heard Tom threaten to kill him.
6: Yeah, well, I...
2: Well, you can't be a judge and a witness at the same time, can you?
6: Yeah, but you...
2: Besides, there's more to it than that.
5: What are you driving at, Abe?
2: Well, my client insists that he's not guilty.
5: Well, you wouldn't expect him to admit it now, would you?
2: Yes, if he were guilty, I would, especially since I found a way he could plead guilty and still save his neck at the same time.
6: What's that?
2: Self-defense. Old Cy was boiling mad at him. Mad enough to kill him. But the boy refuses to take that defense, which proves to me that he's a young man of his word, and I have to respect that word.
5: Abe, if Franklin Jones didn't kill Cy Darrow, who in thunder did?
2: Well, we'll have to sit down, the three of us, and reason together. If Franklin didn't kill Cy, who did? We know somebody did, because Cy's dead.
6: I'd like you to come straight and tell me exactly what you're driving at, Abe.
2: Well, it couldn't be suicide. After all, how would Cy get a hold of Frank's pistol?
5: Well, what motive would Cy have for doing away with himself?
2: None. But you can't be too careful in these things. You have to explore every possibility.
6: Yeah, but you also have to be headed someplace.
2: Don't be impatient, Ephraim. I am. So if it wasn't Frank, who else could it be? Who else knew Frank was in town? Who else... knew Frank was mad enough to go to Cy's place with a pistol. Who else did he even know that Frank had a pistol? The answer? Either one of you two.
5: Well, hold on there, Abe. Are you saying that Eve here, or me, could have killed Cy Darrow? Huh? Well, Abe, I am your best friend in town. How could you even think...
6: Abe, I thought you was always a man of good sense. But this is monstrous.
2: Have either of you gentlemen been up to see Cy lately? Well?
5: Well, I ain't been up to Cy Darrow's place since I bought a pony from him in 33? No, he was 34. Well, yeah, it's been 3 years.
2: Ephraim?
6: It's been at least a year since I had occasion to visit Si's farm.
2: Where'd you transact your business?
6: Whatever business we would transact, we would do at the bank.
2: Gentlemen, one of you two is lying.
6: Hey, now look here.
5: You want to be careful now, Abe. Friendship only excuses just so much.
2: Let me borrow that chair. Now, I'm going to put my foot up on the seat of it.
5: What for?
6: Oh, come on, let's humor him. He's mad.
2: You'll notice that the lower part of my trouser leg is covered with very tiny little sticky burrs.
5: So?
2: So these are typical of a growth that occurs only in northern Florida or southern Georgia. You can't find them anywhere else in the country except at Si Darrow's farm.
5: Well, now, what's that got to do with the price of tea in China?
2: They grew from seeds sold to Darrow by mistake, by Franklin Jones.
5: I still don't see what you're driving at.
2: I was up there just before. That's how they got all over my pants leg. Now, will each of you gentlemen please place his foot up on the chair?
6: I'll be hanged if I do.
2: Is that a prophecy, Ephraim?
5: Eve, them little burrs, them sticky little burrs. You got them on your... Ephraim, if you wasn't up at the Darrow place, how'd them little burrs get all over your pants?
6: I pour me a drink, Tom.
5: Eve, he was always an honest man.
6: Yeah. For 50 years, I've been honest as the day is long. And where did it get me? I didn't speculate. I didn't hedge. I guarded my customers' money. And I got wiped out. I had to borrow from Si Darrow. And he was going to take away my bank. Well, this boy came marching in here and...
2: And you decided to steal his pistol and kill Darrow yourself?
6: Well, it wasn't that clear cut, you know. It just worked out. And I found my notes and destroyed them. Yours too, Tom.
2: Ephraim, man like you, could you really let that boy hang for you? Could you?
6: Abe, I'd like to think that in the end, I wouldn't let that boy hang for me. I'd like to think that.
2: Would your conscience let you?
6: Conscience? Abe, when you face the rope, you know the saying, conscience does make cowards of us all.
5: Cervantes.
2: No, Shakespeare.
6: You're a good lawyer, Abe. Would you defend me?
2: Ephraim, you mean you want me? Why, you could have anyone, even Stephen Douglas.
6: I want you, Abe. Nobody but you.
2: Thank you, Ephraim. I'm grateful. I'm humbly grateful.
0: I'll be back shortly with a final thought. Well, the case went to trial with a new judge and a new defendant, and a young lawyer argued ably and well, and the result was a hung jury. But as Abe Lincoln said afterwards, better a hung jury than a hung client. Franklin and Emily Jones, Tom Fellman, Ethan Barnes, they are all obscure footnotes in the book on Abraham Lincoln's life. And yet, these are some of the nameless unknown people who helped shape his character. Our cast included Keir DeLay, Jennifer Harmon, Paul Hecht, Joe Silver, and Robert Dryden. Associate Director, Marlon Swing. This is Hyman Brown, Producer-Director, inviting you to return to our Mystery Theater for another adventure in the macabre. Until next time, then, pleasant dreams.

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0: Come in. Welcome. Welcome to Mystery Theater. I am Hyman Brown. To be or not to be, that is not the question of the tale we are about to unfold. But there will be parallels to Shakespeare's great drama, which even the people involved will recognize. Murder most foul, a spirit doomed to walk the earth, a murderer who, well, you'll hear. We are concerned with the Cardwell family. Douglas, the young man, Edward, his father, and Gertrude, his mother.
1: Douglas? Douglas, are you awake? Douglas, wake up. Douglas, wake up. Will you please wake up?
2: What is it, Mother? Is something wrong?
1: You'll have to get up right away and get dressed. I've called Dr. Peterson. Of course, he'll be here in a few minutes. He's arranging for the ambulance and all that.
2: Ambulance? But are you sick or something, Mother?
1: I'm perfectly all right. It's your father.
2: Pop? What's wrong with him?
1: I've told your father, I've told him over and over again that if he kept on with this kind of life he's been leading, he'd have to pay the price sooner or later. Well, now he's paid for it.
2: What do you mean?
1: Douglas, your father is dead.
0: Our mystery drama, That Hamlet Was a Good Boy, was written especially for the Mystery Theater by Fielden Farrington and stars Will McKenzie and Jennifer Harmon. I'll be back shortly with Act One.

0: A boy has lost his father. Well, not a boy, really. Douglas Cardwell is a young man out of college and already experimenting with adult life and its potentialities. But when a boy or a man, at no matter what age, loses his father, he has a grievous loss. The funeral is over, marking the death as utterly final, and Douglas and his mother are returning to the home, now tenanted by two instead of three people. At least, in the natural course of things, tenanted only by two.
1: Pull the drapes back, will you, Douglas, and open some windows. I never could understand why a house has to be darkened and all that.
2: What? The drapes?
1: Oh, for heaven's sake, you've got to stop this mooning about. Your father's been dead for 3 days now, and I haven't heard a half dozen words out of you.
2: I was very fond of my father. I miss him. I'm sorry if you think I'm overdoing it, but I miss him.
1: Please open the drapes. I think perhaps I'd better set you straight about your father.
2: I'm already straight about him. I don't need to be set.
1: He always showed you his best side, I know. He never let you see the side of him I had to live with.
2: I've always known what was going on.
1: Oh, have you indeed? Did you know that your father was a drunkard?
2: Oh, come on, Mother. He took a drink now and then. But my father was a good man.
1: Your father was a ne'er-do-well.
2: We live in the finest house in Branbury. The very finest, right?
1: A house which your father inherited from his father?
2: He owned and managed Branbury Glass, which employs almost half the people in this town, right?
1: Managed? Mismanaged would be more accurate. Do you know that?
2: But how can you call him a ne'er-do-well?
1: I'll tell you how. He could have been a millionaire several times over just by scribbling his name at the bottom of an agreement. He could have. But would he do it? No, no, not your father. He knew I wanted him to, and that's why he wouldn't.
2: You're talking about his refusal to sell the glassworks, aren't you?
1: Amalgamated Glass offered him $3 million. $3 million and 5% of their stock. What kind of a businessman turns down an offer like that?
2: They wanted to close the Branbury Glass plant. You know that. Half the people in this town would have been thrown out of work.
1: Well, thank goodness my brother will have better sense.
2: Uncle Stanley? What's he got to do with it?
1: Your Uncle Stanley will be taking over the management of Branbury Glass now, Douglas.
2: Uncle Stanley will?
1: Yes.
2: My father had planned to put me in charge when he retired. He didn't know, of course, he was going to die.
1: Your father left his entire estate for me. That includes the factory, you know.
2: And you intend to make Uncle Stanley the manager?
1: Well, Douglas, I don't want to hurt you, but... Well, I'm sorry to say that I see some of your father's unfortunate characteristics in you. You've just finished saying that your father was right not to sell the plant.
2: It would have turned Branbury into a ghost town. It will if you sell.
1: Branbury's near enough a ghost town in any case. And the people who live in it are not children. Let them take care of themselves. They're not our responsibility.
2: My father felt they were his.
1: You see what I mean? You're just like him.
2: Thank you.
1: A dreamer. Oh, and his choice of friends. Good heavens, the people he called friends.
2: There were several hundred people outside the church today, just standing there. They couldn't get inside because there wasn't room, but they wanted to pay their respects. I don't think he chose his friends so badly.
1: Douglas, while we're on the subject of friends and the choosing of them, where was that girlfriend of yours today, that little blonde. What's her name?
2: Phyllis Downs. You know her name.
1: Oh, I didn't see her at the funeral today.
2: She was outside with the others, I expect. She knew you'd only snub her if she tried to come inside.
3: Yes, I was there, Doug. Outside. And you know, I was sort of glad I was out there instead of in the church. Oh, it was really quite beautiful watching the people. They loved your father. You could see it in their faces.
2: You know... A crazy thing. I had this strange feeling all day. Well, ever since he died, actually. But especially today. That Pop was there. I just... You know, he might as well have been sitting right there in the pew beside me. Is that completely nutty?
3: Who are we to say so?
2: I never really believed in stuff like that.
3: Well, I don't think there's any way to believe or not believe in such things flatly, Doug. The fact is, we don't know.
2: That's true.
3: You really miss him, don't you, Doug?
2: Except for you, the world has come to an end.
3: Well, at least there will always be me.
2: Thank the Lord. They're going to sell the glassworks, I think.
3: What?
2: Mother says she's going to make Uncle Stanley the manager, now that Pop's gone.
3: Uncle Stanley? But can she do that?
2: She says my father left his entire estate to her.
3: He wouldn't.
2: Well, she seemed pretty sure of herself.
3: And they'll sell the plant?
2: The buyers will close it down. That's the only reason anybody ever wanted to buy Branbury Glass.
3: They might as well close the town down, too.
2: That's about what it amounts to.
3: He'd have given us his blessing, wouldn't he?
2: Of course. I talked to him about us.
3: But your mother won't. She'll do everything she can to keep us from marrying.
2: What can she do? I'm a big boy. I want to marry you, and I intend to. She has nothing to say about it.
3: Well, I'm not so sure of that. If she has control of the money as well as the factory, she can put some pressure on you.
4: So it's settled. We sell.
1: You're quite sure you'll be able to find a buyer?
4: Oh, no problem there. I don't know how the price will hold up. That's the only thing.
1: Why shouldn't it hold up?
4: We're coming to them now. They're not coming to us.
1: Well, I still don't
4: see... The price, whatever, will still be good enough to make us very wealthy people. I'll get on the phone first thing in the morning. Unless I miss my get... What? What is it?
1: I thought I heard somebody on the porch.
4: A little early for Doug to be coming home from a date, isn't it?
1: Well, he hasn't been feeling himself. He... There. It is Douglas.
2: Oh, I didn't expect to find you here, Uncle Stanley.
4: Doug.
1: Oh, you're home early, Douglas. Did you, quarrel with your little friend? What's her name?
2: No, Phyllis and I didn't quarrel. I'm going up to my room, Mother.
1: No, Douglas, sit down. There's something I believe you ought to know.
2: I'll take it standing up, if you don't mind.
1: Your Uncle Stanley and I have definitely decided that the best thing to do is to sell the factory.
2: I see. Best for whom?
4: Best for everybody, boy. It'll make us all rich.
2: What about the rest of the people in Branbury?
1: We'll move out of here, Douglas. Somewhere in Florida, I think, would be nice.
2: I'll fight it. I'll take it to court.
1: Douglas!
2: That's not what my father planned for the Branbury Glass Company, and I don't intend to stand by...
1: Douglas, that's quite enough of that kind of talk.
4: Anybody'd think your father was a saint the way you go on about him.
2: Close enough.
1: Oh, Douglas, don't be silly. If there ever was an unsaintly man, it was surely your father. He was a drunkard, a procrastinator, and a woman chaser.
2: That's a lie.
1: Douglas!
2: All right. Understand what I'm saying. I'll do everything I can to keep you from selling the plant.

0: Douglas. Can you hear me, Doug? Don't be frightened, my son. There's nothing to be afraid of.
1: Who's that?
0: No, don't let it upset you, my son. It's perfectly all right.
1: Pop, is that... Who is it?
0: Yes, it's me, Doug. Oh, don't turn your light on just yet. I still have to materialize. Huh? There's no point in your watching a thing like that.
1: It's some kind of a joke.
0: No, Doug, no. It's not a joke. It's just... Now, wait. Wait just a minute. Okay, Doug, you can turn your lamp on now.
1: Pop.
0: Hello, son. You know, this materializing is kind of tricky for a beginner.
1: Is it? Is it really you, Pop?
0: Oh, yes, it's me, all right.
1: A ghost?
0: Well, yes, I guess you could say that. It's a word we don't particularly favor, but yes.
1: All day, I had a feeling. I had this crazy feeling that
0: I was with you, right? Well, I was. That was quite a funeral.
1: You saw? The people outside, everything?
0: Yeah, it was very moving, very... I never realized that all those people were so fond of... Well, I'm not here to talk about that.
1: Why did you come back, Pop? People don't usually, do they?
0: No, not usually. See, the thing is, Doug, well, I've been made a Class D spirit.
1: A Class D spirit?
0: Mm-hmm. It's all very fair. All according to the regulations. See, a Class D spirit has to walk the earth. That's the way it's always been.
1: What is a Class D spirit?
0: Well, we're people... Well, former people, whose murders have yet to be avenged. Mm-hmm. Did you ever see Shakespeare's Hamlet, or you must have?
1: Oh, yes, of course.
0: Now, that Hamlet. That Hamlet was a good boy. Not very bright, maybe, but a good boy. His father got murdered, and he couldn't rest a minute until the murder was avenged and his father could get out of Class D.
1: Pop, you died of a heart attack. Dr. Peterson said so. He signed the certificate that way.
0: Don't you believe it, son. Your Uncle Stanley smothered me with a pillow.
2: Murder most foul. Since the art of storytelling began, there have been tales of men and women murdered and unavenged. But who is to say with certainty that these were lost souls who must walk only within the confines of fiction? The murder which goes unavenged is the murder which never comes to light. To shed some light on this one, Mystery Theater will be back shortly with Act 2.

0: Douglas Cardwell's father, dead now these 3 days, has just come to his son in the still of the night and spoken to him of murder. Although Dr. Peterson signed a certificate saying that Edmund Cardwell's death was brought about by coronary arrest, Edmund himself claims the cause was a pillow held over his face by his brother-in-law Stanley.
1: You can't mean that, Pop. Uncle Stanley? There was never any trouble between you and Uncle Stanley, was there? I mean, why should he want to kill you?
2: Well, I don't know myself exactly why he would want to do such a thing, but since I know he did it, then it follows he had a motive, doesn't it?
1: Yes. Yes. And I think I know what it was.
2: You do? Well, then maybe you'd better tell me.
1: Well, Mother's putting Uncle Stanley in charge at the plant.
2: Oh, Lord, Lord, I was afraid of something like that.
1: And they're planning to sell out. They told me tonight, just before I came up to bed.
2: Well, there's all the motive you need. Son, listen, I have to tell you something about your mother and me.
1: No need, Pop.

0: Do you think I wouldn't notice when you and Mother started using separate bedrooms?
1: Well, I...
0: What was I supposed to think that meant?
1: But you were just a child then, Doug.
0: Almost 12. Kids aren't stupid, Pop.
1: Oh, no. Apparently not. Well, I'm sorry, Doug. It's shameful to do a thing like that to a boy. Well, then maybe it won't surprise you too much when I tell you I have reason to suspect your mother of being, well, an accomplice to my murder.
0: Mother?
1: Hmm.
0: Oh, come on,
1: no,
0: Pop.
1: She's been after me for years to sell that factory. Well, it would have been a profitable thing to do if you didn't take into consideration the harm it would have done.
0: Still, to say that she had a hand
1: well,
0: in
1: it. She was at home that night. Now, I came in late. We had a quarrel. I went on up to bed. Now, somebody had to let your Uncle Stanley into the house. Right? She must have. She must have stayed down there waiting for him while he was upstairs. Holding that pillow over my face. Now, I'm sorry, Doug. Sorry, but I don't see how he could have done it otherwise.
0: It's a terrible thing to have to believe about your own mother.
1: Terrible. I'm very sorry.
0: But she has been saying some nasty things about you.
1: Well, I'll tell you one thing she was right about. I was a procrastinator to a downright sinful degree.
0: Hmm.
1: I've been meaning ever since the day you turned 21 to have my will changed in your favor, but somehow, well, I just put it off from day to day until, well, it's just too late now.
0: It's going to be pretty hard on the town of Branbury if they sell the plant. You know whoever buys it will close it down.
1: Well, now, don't give up, son. I'm not in very good shape for a fight, but we're not through yet all the same.
0: What is it you want me to do?
1: Well, I'm hanged if I know right this minute, son. We should be able to think of something, though, with the two of us together. Right now, I'm just about tuckered out. Now, let's think about it until tomorrow night. And I'll appear to you again tomorrow night at midnight. Wherever you are at midnight, I'll be there.
0: Okay. Why is it always midnight, Pop? I mean, why do ghosts always walk at midnight?
1: Well, it's tradition. It's tradition, I guess, as far as I can tell. As far as I can tell, it's no easier at midnight than any other time.
2: Douglas, you've hardly touched your breakfast. Didn't Marie do your eggs right?
0: They're fine, Mother. I'm not hungry, that's all.
3: Well, you have to eat. You can't go
0: on.
3: A
0: very strange thing has happened, Mother.
2: Strange.
0: I saw my father last night.
2: You what?
0: He came to me in my room.
2: Have you lost your mind?
0: I don't think so.
2: Oh, you dreamed it.
0: No, Mother, I was awake. It was no dream. He sat on the edge of the bed and we talked. Almost the way we used to talk. Only not about the same kind of thing.
2: And what did you talk about in this dream that wasn't a dream?
0: Murder. We talked about murder.
2: About murder?
0: He told me he'd been murdered. Uncle Stanley held a pillow over his face and smothered him.
2: Oh, for heaven's sake, Douglas.
0: That's what he told me, and I believed him.
2: You believed him? You actually think your Uncle Stanley would... Oh, my poor Douglas, I'm so sorry. It's just been too much for you, hasn't it? I didn't realize...
0: Too much, yes. But I am not out of my mind. I know what I saw, and I know what I heard. That isn't all of it either, I'm afraid.
2: It's quite enough for me.
0: He thinks you were involved. He thinks you helped Uncle Stanley kill him.
2: All right, Douglas. I've heard all of this kind of talk I intend to listen to. I'll call Dr. Peterson and see if he can recommend a good psychiatrist.
0: You can call if you like, Mother. But I'm not going to see a psychiatrist. I don't need one.
2: Where are you going?
0: Out. There are some people I want to see.
2: What people?
0: If you want me to come right out with it, that is none of your business.
2: Douglas!
0: You can't bully me the way you've always bullied my father.
4: My boy, I want you to know how deeply grieved I am at your father's death, and I want to offer my... most heartfelt condolences.
0: Thank you, Mr. Conrad. You'd been my father's lawyer for a good many years, hadn't you?
4: His legal advisor and one of his closest friends. 20 years or more, I'd say.
0: Mr. Mr. Conrad, did he ever mention... I don't want to sound greedy at a time like this, but... Was there ever any talk of changing the will in my favor?
4: Oh, yes. Yes, indeed, there was. Unfortunately, it was never done. But it had been his intention for some time.
0: I see.
4: He was in the best of health, we always thought. There was plenty of time.
0: The thing is, my mother, with the help of my Uncle Stanley, they're talking about selling the glassworks.
4: Oh, dear. Your father wouldn't have wanted that.
0: Neither do I. Is there any way we can stop them?
4: I suppose you could delay it by taking it to court. It would be costly, and I don't believe you'd stand much chance of winning.
0: You advise against it, then?
4: I believe I would have to advise against it, yes, yes.
0: You can believe it or not, but I swear he was there, sitting on the bed right beside me.
3: You actually saw a ghost?
0: Well, you know, he didn't seem like a ghost. He was just my father. Oh, he was a ghost, all right. At first, I could sort of half see through him.
3: Oh, that's spooky, all right.
0: Didn't bother me too much, really. And he got himself solidified after a while. Materialization is hard for a beginner, he said.
3: The poor dear. And murder, too. You said your father mentioned Hamlet?
0: A Class D spirit, Pop says, has to walk the earth until he's avenged. Hamlet's father was Class D.
3: In Hamlet, he got killed, and his girlfriend went off her rocker and jumped into a fish pond or something. I don't find that too attractive.
0: Well, I don't think he meant us to follow Shakespeare's script altogether. Would you like some dessert?
3: Oh, there's no hurry.
0: Well, the only thing is, I have to be home by midnight.
3: Why?
0: He promised he'd show up again at midnight tonight. We're going to see if we can figure out what to do.
3: Well, does it have to be there, in your room?
0: Well, he did say wherever I was. Why?
3: Well, couldn't we go to my apartment? If he's going to show up wherever you are, why not my apartment?
0: I guess that would be all right. If you're sure he won't be afraid.
3: Of that sweet old man? Don't be silly. Answer it, Stanley. Answer it, will you?
5: Hello.
3: Oh, Stanley, where in the world have you been? I've been trying this whole livelong evening to reach you.
5: I had a very busy day, Gertrude, a very tiring day, and I don't want to be yelled at.
3: Oh, all right, all right. But where were you?
5: I was having dinner with a prospect.
3: A prospect? You mean you've had this whole day to work on it and you still haven't settled anything?
5: I think I made a deal this evening, subject to your approval, of course. Consolidated Bottling is willing to...
3: I don't want to hear about it this way. Not on the phone. I want you to come over here right away.
5: Gertrude, I'm tired and I'm not feeling well. I've had a hard day.
3: At once, Stanley. What time is it now, Doug?
0: 12:02, if my watch is right. You're not frightened, are you, Phyllis?
3: Of course not. Well, maybe a little nervous.
0: Oh, you needn't be. He's really just the same.
3: Except dead. What time is it now?
0: 20 seconds later. He may be late, you know. Punctuality was never one of my father's virtues.
3: But surely now that he's...
1: Doug! Doug!
0: Oh. Yes, Pop. I'm here.
1: Well, you're not... You don't seem to be alone.
0: Oh, it's all right, Pop. You remember Phyllis? Phyllis Downs?
1: Oh, yes. Yes, of course. Just a minute. Now, there.
3: It really is.
1: You know, the materializing seems to get easier as you go along. Well, Phyllis, how nice to see you again.
3: It's good to see you too, Mr. Cardwell. Only... Well, give me a minute to get used to it.
1: Yeah, I expect it is unnerving. It's nothing to be afraid of, though.
3: Oh, I'm not afraid.
1: Of course you're not. Well, Doug, anything new?
0: Well, Uncle Stanley was supposed to be out taking bids for the plant today.
1: Well, he won't have any trouble. There are plenty of people eager to buy Brambury glass. Doug, you told your mother about our talk last night, didn't you?
0: Yes. Shouldn't I have?
1: Well, it doesn't really matter.
0: Have you thought of anything?
1: No. No, I'm sorry to say I haven't. Mm. Now, I don't want to get you into a bad situation down here, and yet, if I'm to be reclassified, I have to be avenged. Well, Doug, I just don't know.
0: Well, I suppose I'll do whatever I have to. There must be some better way than the way Hamlet did it, though.
1: No. All I said was that Hamlet was a good boy. I didn't ask you to do any of the things he did. Mm. I don't want you to make the kind of mess he made of things. Certainly, I don't want you to go around...
6: I just thought of something.
0: Hmm?
6: In Hamlet, they did a play. Remember?
1: Yeah. Mm.
6: A bunch of strolling players came along, and Hamlet made up a scene for them to act out, to catch the conscience of the king.
1: Right.
6: Why couldn't we do that?
1: A whole troupe of actors?
6: I have a home movie camera. Got it as a present last Christmas, and it's absolutely marvelous.
0: But, Phyllis...
6: It takes pictures indoors with just ordinary room lighting, and I've got tons of film.
1: Oh, yes, but we'd still need actors.
6: No, we wouldn't, don't you see? You could play yourself, and Doug could play Uncle Stanley, and we'd reenact the crime.
1: Oh, I don't know about that, Phyllis. I only tried acting once in my high school senior class play, and, well, to tell you the truth, I was terrified.
6: All you'd have to do is just lie there on the bed, Mr. Cardwell, while Uncle Stanley held the pillow over your face. You wouldn't have to act.
1: Well,
0: Didn't work very well in Hamlet.
6: Well, it sure caught the conscience of the king. If we can scare Uncle Stanley badly enough... Who knows what might happen?
1: Well, you know, I don't think you can take pictures of spirits. I mean, I don't think spirits show up on film.
6: Oh, Mr. Cardwell, please. That's just superstitious nonsense.
1: Probably. Like seeing a ghost. Well, we can try. Goodness knows, I have nothing better to suggest.
7: It has been said that nature imitates art, which I suppose could be made to read, reality imitates fiction. But was Hamlet, Prince of Denmark, a wise choice of models? As I recall, there was nobody left except the ghost of the murdered king. Perhaps, however, reality need not slavishly follow the pattern of fiction. Perhaps, with the case in hand, some of the misery will be edited out. We'll see when Mystery Theater returns shortly with Act 3.

0: The late Edwin Cardwell has been designated a Class D spirit, which means that he must walk the earth while his murder is avenged. He has appeared as a rather lifelike specter to his son Douglas, and now also to Phyllis Downs, who is engaged to marry Douglas. The three of them, in trying to determine how best this vengeance may be realized, have hit upon a device used by Hamlet in Shakespeare's drama. The play is the thing, they have decided, wherein they'll catch the conscience of Uncle Stanley. At this moment, they are examining the bedroom of Phyllis's apartment, which she has proposed as the setting for their filmed drama.
1: No, no, Phyllis, I'm afraid it just won't do. It isn't the least like my own bedroom where the crime was committed.
2: Well, then, we'll have to make the film in your room.
3: With Mother in the house? Oh, you don't know my mother.
2: We can wait until she's gone to bed. After all, it's going to be a silent film.
3: And if my mother wakes up?
2: If she wakes up, your father simply disappears. He can do that. We hide the camera before we let her in, and she finds the two of us alone in your father's room. That's all there'll be to find.
3: You know what she's going to think.
2: So, I don't care what she thinks, do you? Are you afraid of her, Doug?
1: Of course she is, my dear. Everybody's afraid of Gertrude.
4: Well, it's about time, Stanley. What took you so long?
5: Gertrude, can we just get this over with? I've had a stomach ache all day, and I don't think I've ever been this tired before in my whole life.
4: I don't want to talk in this house, Stanley.
5: But I came all the way over here because
4: I'll explain it to you later, somewhere else. I'm afraid of being overheard if we talk here.
5: Overheard? Is Doug home?
4: No, he isn't. He's out with that girl.
5: Well, then who's going to overhear us?
4: My husband, if you must know.
5: Edmund?
4: He's still in this house, Stanley. I can feel it. He's still here.
5: Gertrude, Edmund's dead. We buried him a few days ago.
4: He's here all the same. He's come back, Stanley.
5: Oh, if I didn't feel so lousy, that would almost be funny. You, of all people.
4: Maybe you won't think it so funny when I tell you that Douglas saw him last night and talked to him.
5: I don't believe it.
4: Douglas says he did. He also says that Edmund is accusing you of smothering him with a pillow.
5: Oh. Doug said that.
4: He did.
5: But how would he know?
4: No. He wouldn't. Unless Edmund told him. Now, do you understand why I want to get out of this place?
3: The lights are still on in the living room. Stay in the shadow of these bushes, Phyllis.
2: What time does your mother usually go to bed?
3: Earlier than this, as a rule. It's almost 1 o'clock.
2: Your father's going to materialize in his room after we get there. Is that the plan?
3: Or before. He thought it'd be easier than... Wait a minute.
2: The light just went out.
3: We'll still have to give her some time. Funny, she didn't turn on her bedroom light first. She usually...
2: Somebody's coming out the front door.
3: I think it's... Yes, it's Mother. There's somebody with her. Uncle Stanley, it looks like. Built like him, at least.
2: He's fat.
3: Pretty portly, yes.
2: Where are they going?
3: Round to the garage, it looks like.
2: Beautiful. If they drive away somewhere in the car, it'll be a cinch to get inside.
3: Mother doesn't like to drive at night, but Uncle Stanley sometimes parks his car back by the garage. Come over here behind the bushes so the lights won't catch you as they back out.
2: It's going to work, Doug. I have a feeling. We're going to do it and it's going to work.
3: Pop?
1: Right here, Doug. They went out somewhere, she and Stanley.
3: Yes, we saw them go. Okay to turn the light on?
1: Sure.
2: All right, let's get started.
1: Well, now what do I have to do?
2: Just lie down on the bed and close your eyes.
1: Mm-hmm.
2: Doug, you wrap a blanket or something around your middle so you'll look thick like your Uncle Stanley. Now, we'll have a run-through first. One should do that.
1: Who ever heard of anybody reenacting his own murder? A man shouldn't be asked to die more than once.
4: Stanley, you know I hate saloons.
5: Come on, Gertrude. There's nothing else open this time of night. Now, would you like to hear what I did today, or wouldn't you?
4: Oh, all right. Yes, of course I want to hear.
5: Well, it's not quite as good as we'd hoped. Everyone knows Edmund's dead, you see, and they know he was the holdout. They know you and I are ready to sell.
4: So?
5: So the price has gone down.
4: I might have known. You bungled it.
5: Gertrude, these people are not stupid. Branbury Glass is a small plant. It's a nuisance to the big companies, that's all. The best offer I got was from Consolidated Bottling. $1 million and 3% of their common stock. Take it or leave it.
4: I happen to know that Amalgamated once offered...
5: I said take it or leave it.
4: All right, all right. A million's better than nothing.
5: Considerably. So can I go home and get some sleep?
4: Well, what still has to be done?
5: Consolidated has a board meeting scheduled for 10:30 tomorrow morning. I guess I'll have to be there for that. If the deal gets past the board, it'll go to the legal department and they'll draw up the papers. With luck, I might have something for you to sign tomorrow night.
2: All right, I guess that wraps it up. Pretty good, too, I think. That last take was very effective. Actually gave me the shivers.
1: Yeah, it gave me worse than that.
3: I just hope it does some good, that's all.
2: It will. It has to. We'd better get out of here while we still can.
3: Yes, I don't much want to see my mother, just now.
2: Now, I'll have them develop and print this film tomorrow morning. Will you see if you can arrange for us to show it to them tomorrow night, Doug?
3: I'll try to get them together. I think it'd be just as well not to tell them why. I don't believe they'd be very interested right now in watching home movies.
2: They'll be interested, all right, once they see that first shot.
6: Hello?
3: This is Doug, Phyllis. I just had a talk with Mother. I'm calling from the drugstore now.
6: Is it all set up for us to show the film tonight?
3: Uncle Stanley's going to be at the house tonight at 8 o'clock. He hopes to have the papers for Mother to sign by then. It looks like tonight or never.
6: You didn't say anything to your mother about the film.
3: No. We'll just show up with it at the house and make them watch it. That's the only way I can think of.
6: Does he know?
3: My father? I'm not sure. I suspect he's pretty much in touch with what's going on, though.
1: I'm right here with you, son.
3: Right here? In the phone booth?
6: What did you say?
1: Ask her if I showed up all right on the film, Doug.
3: Phyllis, Pop's here with me, in the phone booth. He wants to know if he showed up all right on the film.
6: Perfectly. Just as well as you did.
1: Funny, somewhere I got the idea you couldn't take pictures of Class D spirits.
6: Doug, ask him if he's going to be there tonight when we show the film.
3: Pop, she wants to know...
1: I know, I heard. I'll be there in spirit, at least. I'm not sure that I'm up to facing your mother in the flesh.

0: You're 10 minutes late, Stanley.
1: I know.
0: Oh, come on in. Did you bring the papers?
1: They're all ready for your signature. I may go down to Florida myself when this is all over, or someplace, at least for a few weeks. I need the rest.
0: Well, there won't be anything to hold either of us in Branbury. Let me have the papers.
1: I got them right here in my attaché case. They had the whole legal department working on this thing.
0: Shh. Somebody outside.
1: I didn't hear any. Oh.
2: Hello, Mother. Uncle Stanley? You've both met Phyllis, haven't you?
0: We've met, yes.
2: We have something to show you, Mother. Oh, both of you.
0: I'm afraid it'll have to wait, Douglas. We're very busy right now.
2: Oh, not too busy for this, I hope.
3: It's a short piece of film. It doesn't run more than a few minutes.
0: Run? What is it you've got, Douglas?
2: A screen. And this is a projector. Won't take us a second to set it up.
1: Gertrude, why don't you just sign these papers and let me get out of here? I really don't feel well enough to watch any home movies tonight.
2: Oh, you'll be interested in this, Uncle Stanley. You especially.
3: This wall will do. Is it all right if I take this picture down?
0: No, it is not, young lady. And we don't have time for any of this nonsense. I want you...
2: Sure, take it down, Phyllis. Here, let me help you.
0: Douglas!
2: Oh, you'll find this fascinating, Mother. I guarantee it.
3: Okay, all set here. You can turn the lights out, Doug.
0: Douglas, what?
1: Oh, Lord.
0: Douglas, that's your father. How did you get...
2: Oh, there's more, Mother. Wait until you've seen it all.
1: It's me. Somehow they got pictures of it.
2: You'll notice that's a pillow Uncle Stanley has in his hands, Mother.
0: Where did you get this filthy thing?
1: Shut it off. I don't want to... I can't... Oh.
0: Shut that dreadful thing off.
2: You haven't seen the best part. There. You see?
1: Oh.
2: The pillow down over my father's face.
0: I told you to...
2: Okay. Shut it off, Phyllis.
0: Stanley!
2: Here, let me get to him, Mother. There's no pulse. I'm afraid...
0: You killed him. You've killed my brother.
3: Oh, Doug.
2: A heart attack, I imagine.
0: Oh, Stanley, speak to me. I won't have this, do you understand? Speak to me.
2: It's no good, Mother.
4: Gertrude, can you hear me?
0: Douglas, it's your father.
2: Yes.
3: Is he going to... Will he?
0: Oh. No, Edmund, go away, go away, you're dead, Edmund!
4: And just about out of Class D. There's one thing, though, Gertrude.
0: Go away!
4: I will, Gertrude, but first, take those papers out of Stanley's attaché case. You know the papers I mean. There, I'll tear them up.
0: I will not. The factory is mine now, and I have every right to sell it.
4: True, if you want me to haunt you for the rest of your life. Because I will...
0: If you were alive, you'd never get away with this.
4: Yes, but as you say, Gertrude, I'm dead. Tear them up, Gertrude. Thank you. Now, you're to put Doug in charge of Branbury Glass. In fact, I think it would be a good thing if you deeded the factory over to him. Yes, I think that would be best.
0: Now, you listen here.
4: And you may keep the house if you like. The liquid assets, I think, ought to be divided equally between the two of you. You see, Doug's going to need the money now that he and Phyllis are planning to be married.
0: I will do it. According to your will.
4: Oh, I just made a new will, Gertrude. Weren't you listening? Or, of course, I could stay and haunt you.
0: All right. Now, go away. Oh... Poor Stanley.
4: Yes, I am sorry about that in a way. At least, though, he won't be in Class D. He died a natural death. I'll be going now, Doug. I wish you and Phyllis long life and happiness.
2: We won't be seeing you again?
4: No, not as long as your mother keeps her promise. It's better that way, really. Remember me, though. I hope... You'll remember me.
0: I won't forget him.
2: Phyllis and I will be around to remind you, if you ever should.
5: I'll be back shortly with a final thought.

And so the father is avenged and free at last to take his final rest. The mother? Well, the ghost of Hamlet's father said to Hamlet, "Taint not thy mind, nor let thy soul contrive against thy motherhood. Leave her to heaven and to those thorns that in her bosom lodge to prick and sting her." Our cast included Will McKenzie, Jennifer Harmon, Grace Matthews, Joe Silver, and Leon Janney. Associate Director, Marlon Swing. This is Hyman Brown, Producer-Director, inviting you to return to our Mystery Theater for another adventure in the macabre. Until next time, then, pleasant dreams.

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0: Come in. Welcome. Welcome to Mystery Theater. I am Hyman Brown. I'm ready, if you are, to probe once again into the depths of imagination and the heights of illusion. What is life? A philosopher asked. And to answer his own question, he replied, life is an illusion, a shadow, a story. And this may well be, but in that event, we may well ask, whose illusions, whose shadow, whose story? Is this life only a dream? Are we characters in our own reverie? If that's true, and it may well be, who and what are we when we awake?
1: Work is for suckers. There's a quicker, easier way.
2: And the jails are filled with people who took it. If you work, you can put money in the bank.
1: The idea is to take money out of the bank.
2: Ah, but you have to deposit it first.
1: No, you don't. Not if you walk in with a gun.
2: And suppose the police try to stop you.
1: Well, you just have to shoot it out.
2: Have you ever shot it out with the police? Well, have you?
1: Wouldn't you like to know, Mary baby? Wouldn't you like to know?
0: Our mystery drama, Death is a Dream, was written especially for Mystery Theater by Sam Dan and stars Mercedes McCambridge. I'll be back shortly with Act One.

0: We are such stuff as dreams are made on, and our little world is rounded with a sleep. So said William Shakespeare, and so lives Mary Catherine Collins. Mary Catherine lives in a world of never-ending nightmare. It's a world of heart-stopping terror and apprehension. Each night, there is the dream, the same dream. It refuses to leave her. Each night, the dream is exactly the same in every detail. It's just the way it was when she dreamed it for the first time on that night of August the 14th. That night is seared in her memory.
1: I see Joe, my brother Joe, and he's walking, walking his beat. The night's dark, and a soft rain is falling, and drops of water glisten on his black policeman's raincoat. And he's whistling that tune, the tune I never heard anywhere else, and he always said, one day I'll tell you the name of it. And he's walking down that street, that old, tired, run-down street, alone, all alone. And because it's my dream, he doesn't see what I see, just around the corner. A man. It's too hard to make out his face in the dark, but he carries a box in one hand and a pistol in the other. And he's climbing out of the window of a warehouse just as my brother's about to turn the corner. And I scream, look out, Joe! Look out, he's got a gun! Joe! But he didn't hear me. He didn't hear me. My brother never heard me. Oh, it was a dream. Yes. Hold. Yes, just a minute. Who is it?
2: Mary? It's Frank Miller.
1: Oh! Yes, what? What is it, Frank? Come on in.
2: Mary,
1: You're here because of Joe.
2: Yes, Mary.
1: Something has happened to Joe, and you've come to tell me yourself.
2: Mary.
1: Joe is dead. He's dead, isn't he? Why else would you be here at this time of the night? Joe's dead.
2: Yes, Mary.
1: He was killed by some hoodlum who was robbing a warehouse at the end of Water Street.
2: Mary, who told you?
1: I saw it happen. I saw it happen.
2: Now, Mary, you must get a hold of yourself.
1: He was shot just as he turned the corner. His revolver was still in his holster. He never had a chance. Joe never had a chance.
2: I know how hard it is, Mary.
1: I saw it happen. Oh, why? Why did I see it happen? I saw it happen as if I were sitting in a theater and it was all taking place on a giant screen. And from that night on, I saw it happen. Every night. Every night I was condemned to relive it again. And again. And again.
2: Lieutenant Miller. Who? Oh, look, tell her... No, tell her to come in. Mary, it's good to see you.
1: Is it? Good to see me, Frank?
2: Mary, how can you say that?
1: I'm becoming a pest. Admit it, Frank.
2: Oh, I'll admit no such thing.
1: I haunt you day and night. I pester you with phone calls every hour on the hour.
2: Well, it's understandable. I know how much your brother Joe meant to you.
1: No, you don't. Nobody could ever hope to understand how much Joe meant to me.
2: Mary, I'm sorry.
1: We're all sorry. But sorrow gets us nowhere. It's been 6 weeks now since Joe was killed.
2: Mary, we've had every available man out on this case.
1: I know. It isn't your fault. But I know how the department works. And little by little, my brother is going to become a statistic. Just another police officer killed in the line of duty by an unknown assailant.
2: Mary, we're doing our best.
1: I didn't say you weren't. What I'm saying is that your best isn't good enough.
2: That's not fair.
1: Fair? Oh, what's fair? Was it fair for my brother to be gunned without warning? His revolver is still in his holster. Oh, why did he have to be killed? Joe was a good cop. He gave everybody a break, and he liked to help people. Why did he...
2: Look, Mary, we'll get the killer.
1: No, I don't think so. And so that's why...
2: That's why what?
1: That's why I'm going to get him myself.
2: Well, just what exactly does that mean?
1: It means I'll have to get him myself.
2: Well, how can you...
1: I plan to spend a great deal of time in that neighborhood.
2: Doing what?
1: Teaching school.
2: Teaching school?
1: Why not? I'm a school teacher.
2: But you're teaching uptown.
1: I've asked for a transfer.
2: Do you know what those kids are like? What that area is like?
1: It was where my brother worked and was murdered.
2: What can you possibly hope to...
1: I intend to become a part of that neighborhood.
2: You mean you'll poke around and ask questions?
1: You can put it any way you like.
2: You realize you can get yourself killed?
1: I have a job to do. I'd taken step one. I'd made the decision to leave the soft and delightful job at North Crescent High School, known and with good reason as the country club. My principal was completely at a loss to understand why I'd want to leave his pleasant, well-ordered school for what he could only describe as the witch's cauldron at Southern District. Well, of course, there was no way I could explain it. And now, step two. To be accepted by John Hodges, principal at Southern District. And suddenly I realized it wasn't going to be automatic.
3: You thought we were so desperate for teachers here we'd grab anybody who walks in?
1: Well, truthfully, I didn't think there'd be...
3: Well, the first part of your assumption is correct. We are desperate for teachers. Teachers. That's why we have to be very particular.
1: But I...
3: Yes, Miss Collins.
1: I have a good record.
3: Miss Collins, tell me, what are you doing here?
1: Well, isn't that obvious? I want to teach English at your school.
3: Why?
1: Because I'm an English teacher.
3: Look, we've done more fencing in the 5 minutes you've been in this office than all of the Three Musketeers put together. You have had the plum of the system. The job at North Crescent mostly motivated kids from comfortably situated families. 90% of them go on to college. Do you know what we have here?
1: Oh, I think so.
3: You think so? Miss Collins...
1: I know. They are difficult children.
3: Difficult? Yes. Children? No. These are only adolescents chronologically.
1: Well, I felt that there was no challenge at North Crescent.
3: I see.
1: And that here I would be tested to the utmost of my ability. I want to see if I can measure up. Well, Mr. Hodges, won't you say something?
3: Miss Collins, I am seldom, if ever, at a loss for words. But I simply cannot figure you out.
1: You mean you don't believe me?
3: I need teachers. Cavalier as I may sound, I need teachers.
1: I work best with seniors.
3: Do you?
1: Yes, especially with the advanced lit courses.
3: Do you think you can teach Shakespeare?
1: I've done it.
3: Okay. Good luck. We'll set up a program for you.
1: Thank you, Mr. Hodges. And I know that I'll be successful.
3: I'm sure you will. Provided you survive.
1: And so the time arrived for me to report for my first class. And I paused at the doorway and looked into the room. My heart did more than sink. It almost died within me. That classroom was a madhouse. They were tough kids. I almost regretted my transfer, but I remembered my brother Joe, and I knew I'd have to go through with this somehow. I needed a reason to be in that neighborhood, and I had to start with a nucleus of friends, or even acquaintances.
4: Hey, look at this!
5: Hey,
4: Hey, Sister Teach.
5: Come on, stay. Will you
4: hey, Teach, what are you doing right now, huh? This class.
5: Hey, Teach, what are you doing tonight?
4: Please.
6: Hey, look at her.
4: Please. This class will come to order. Please. Oh, I'm going to order a couple of beers. Hey, what are you going to have, Chuck?
5: Hey, you, who's got the dice? Let's get the game going.
4: Now, you. You in the blue shirt. Yeah. You report to the principal's office.
5: Oh, how about that?
4: And you, you there with the red hair, will you please sit down?
7: Oh, that's a wig. I'll take it off.
4: That young lady near the window.
7: Yeah, but she ain't no lady.
5: Hey, there ain't no action around here.
7: Let's dance. Let's move it.
4: All right, now. Turn off that radio.
7: Hey, Teach, can I have the pleasure of this dance?
5: Hey, I've seen her first.
4: Will you please turn off that radio? Now, turn that off. I'm sorry, Mr. Hodges. It was a fiasco.
3: I know. I was just across the hall. I saw it all.
4: You saw it? And you permitted it?
3: We have to find out if you can control these kids. You can empty the room by sending everyone to my office for discipline, but that's not teaching. I'm afraid you'd better go back to North...
4: Oh, no, please give me another chance.
3: Why?
4: Because...
3: I could understand it if you liked these kids, but you don't.
4: Oh, I do, really.
3: No. And they sensed it the minute you walked in. They saw it. They felt it.
4: They felt what?
3: Your hostility. Your contempt.
4: Oh, that's not true.
3: It isn't. You are repelled by these youngsters, and it shows. Now, Miss Collins, you'd better go back to the well-ordered world of North Crescent.
4: Oh, please, Mr. Hodges, you must give me another chance.
3: I'm sorry, Miss Collins, it won't work.
4: No, you can't turn me down.
3: Miss Collins, I will give you another chance on one condition. You must tell me the real reason you want to work here.
4: But I told you.
3: No, you didn't. And now I insist.
4: Very well, Mr. Hodges. I'll tell you.
0: Well, what will Mary tell him? The real reason? If she does, how will he take it? If not the real one, then she needs a reason that sounds convincing. And can she make one up upon the spur of the moment? One thing we know. Mary must have the job if she is to have any chance of finding her brother Joe's killer. Well, fortunately, she has a few moments to think about it before Mystery Theater returns with Act Two.

0: Things are seldom what they seem. Skim milk masquerades as cream. It's one of Mary Catherine Collins's favorite verses. And now it's going to form a pattern for the next portion of her life. She's attempting to masquerade as a dedicated teacher in a slum district school in order to find out, if she can, the identity of her brother's killer. But her first problem is to get the job. And John Hodges, the principal, has very grave doubts indeed.
1: Mr. Hodges, I agree. It's time we told each other the truth.
2: Let's say it's time you told me the truth.
1: My name, Collins. Does that mean anything to you?
2: Collins, no, I don't think so.
1: Well, almost 2 months ago, a police officer was killed in this neighborhood.
2: Oh, yes. Yes, I knew him.
1: Officer Collins.
2: I never even knew his last name. Everyone called him Joe.
1: He was my brother.
2: Oh. Oh, I am sorry.
1: And then you know that he was an unusual man.
2: Yes.
1: He could have risen high. He could have gone far in the department, but he chose not to. He felt that good cops were needed in places like this. And I feel that if I could take his place somehow, if I could be the kind of influence in the classroom that he tried to be out on the street.
2: Well, I won't be the one to refuse you.
1: Oh, thank you, Mr. Hodges.
2: Miss Collins, why do you think your brother was so successful with the people in our neighborhood?
1: Well, I suppose he had a gift.
2: He surely did. And do you know what that gift was? He liked the people. That's 90% of what you need, Miss Collins.
1: I had told him a half-truth, but it was enough to nail down the job. And now, in order to keep it, I'd have to like those kids. But how? Okay, round one.
3: Hey,
1: come out fighting. All right, now. Now, calm down. Now. Class, today I am going to introduce you to a man named William Shakespeare.
3: Where is he?
1: He's right here in this book in my hand.
3: Well, why should I want to meet him? What's in it for me?
1: Uh-huh. That's a very good question. What is your name? Charlie, I believe, huh?
3: Oh, yeah, good.
1: Well, you should become acquainted with Mr. Shakespeare, because as soon as you go back to reform school...
3: Reform school. I go up to the big joint on my next rap.
1: Well, either way, you're going to have a lot of time on your hands. And Mr. Shakespeare can make it pass very quickly. Hello?
4: Mary, I finally tracked you down.
1: Oh, hello, Frank.
4: I didn't know you were going to live down there, too.
1: Well, see, I found this little apartment. It's convenient to the school.
4: Mary, the neighborhood.
1: Oh, I know. Believe me, I know. But people do live here.
4: Mary, what are you doing? You can't go around asking people, do you know who killed police officer Collins?
1: Yes, I understand.
4: Well, then what are you doing?
1: I don't know. Frank, it's just being here. I mean, I could hear something or see something.
4: The department is working on it. You can get hurt.
1: Oh, Frank.
4: What is it? What's the matter?
1: Frank,
4: Mary, is something wrong? I can have a cop over there in just a second.
1: No, I'm all right.
4: Are you sure?
5: Yeah, I hear you. What's the matter? You think everybody's deaf? What do you want?
1: Listen, I live upstairs in apartment 4F.
5: Oh, yeah, you're the school teacher.
1: Yes, I have to see the superintendent.
5: Look, honey, down here we don't have no superintendents. We got janitors.
1: I have to see him immediately.
5: Well, you can't do it.
1: Why not?
5: Because he's drunk. Look for yourself. You see? Sprawled all over the couch.
1: Well, somebody has to do something.
5: About what?
1: There's a rat in my apartment.
5: Only one? You're lucky.
1: I just saw him.
5: How do you know it's a him?
1: I was sitting at the telephone and I saw this enormous rat.
5: You sure it wasn't a mouse?
1: Oh, what's going to be done about it?
5: You got a gun? Shoot him.
1: Now, please.
5: Okay. When Strongheart here wakes up, I'll send him to your place. He'll bring up a broom handle or a trap. I don't know what he does.
1: And what am I going to do in the meantime?
5: About what?
1: About the rat.
5: I don't know. Try to make friends with him.
1: Try to make friends with him? Well, the days passed and I couldn't make friends with anybody. In the class, I'd reached a point where I was being tolerated, but just barely. And in the neighborhood, I was obviously alien clay. There was something different about me. My clothes, my accent, I had the look of somebody who didn't have to live there. And that made me suspect. And another thing, I was a teacher. I worked for the government, and the government always meant trouble. There were police, parole officers, and welfare investigators. I was beginning to feel very foolish. How was I ever going to get anywhere in finding Joe's killer? To whom could I talk?
3: Well, hiya, Mary.
1: Well, good morning, Charles.
3: You saw because I called you Mary. Now, it ain't as if we were in class. Hey, where'd you get the car?
1: I didn't get it. I bought it. I earned the money and I bought it.
3: Oh, why do you always have to make a lesson out of everything? You're trying to tell me get a job, Charlie, be a good little boy, work hard, save your money, and one day you'll have enough to
1: yes,
3: buy...
1: Yes, I suppose that is what I'm trying to tell you.
3: Work is for suckers. There's a quicker, easier way.
1: And the jails are filled with people who took it. Now listen, Charles, you like this car. Well, I worked to put the money in the bank.
3: The idea is not to put the dough in the bank, but to take it out.
1: Ah, but you have to deposit it first.
3: No, you don't. Not if you walk in with a gun.
1: But that's stealing.
3: What about all the smooth, dignified, white-haired guys who steal millions and get away with it?
1: Well, if you want to be a crook, why not be the best? Get yourself a good education so you can become one of the smooth, dignified, white-haired boys yourself.
3: What, are you out of your mind?
1: Why? I mean, is your way better? Do you want to spend your life in jail or be gunned down?
3: Listen, Mary, what are you doing here?
1: Making a living.
3: Oh, come on, come on. You don't have to work here. You're a class dame. What's your angle?
1: Angle?
3: Everybody's got an angle. Unless...
1: Unless what?
3: Unless you like it down here. But then you'd have to be nuts.
1: All right, everybody, that's it. Now, for tomorrow, we have pages 30 through 45.
6: 12 pages? What the heck is this?
7: Miss Collins?
1: Yes, Tony, what is it?
7: It ain't nothing.
1: No, it isn't anything.
7: Yeah, that's right. It isn't anything.
1: You have well?
7: Well, like I said, it isn't nothing. Anything. But, I want to tell you something.
1: Yes?
7: About Shakespeare.
1: Oh?
7: I used to think, Shakespeare, what

0: I seen it. I mean, I seen the guys for real.
1: Is that so?
0: Yeah, like you was reading, and you said, neither a borrower nor a lender be. Remember? That's Shakespeare, right?
1: Yes, it's Hamlet.
0: Yeah, this guy, Polonius, says that. But that's what my old man, he should rest in peace. Yeah, that's what my old man always used to say to me. He'd say, Tony, don't borrow money off of the guy. Don't lend money off of the guy. And you'll be friends with everybody, you see?
1: Yes, I see.
0: This, Polonius, I hear what he says. Okay, he knows some fancy words my old man never heard of, but this Polonius, he's my old man.
1: Well, I'm happy to hear that.
0: Yeah, I kind of miss the old man, you know? And now I come across this guy, and, what I want to say is, thanks.
1: Well, I'm sure you're welcome, Tony.
0: Look, if there's something I can do for you, I mean, you name it. Is there something I can do for you?
1: How could I ask him? How could I say, do you know who killed Officer Joe Collins? What kind of a question would that be? And where would it lead? And why would he know? But I finally promised that I would call on him if ever I needed help. I don't know how long I'd been sitting there when...
2: Mary...
1: What?
2: Oh, I was walking down the hall. Your classroom door was open. I saw you sitting there. There was something very strange about you.
1: Oh, really?
2: Yes. For the first time since you've come here, I saw you smiling.
1: Oh, I always smile.
2: No. This was truly a smile, as if it came from the basic meaning of the word itself, which means to be astonished. What happened?
1: Well, I think I just taught somebody something.
2: And you're starting to get an inkling of the reason why your brother Joe worked down here.
1: I think so.
3: Hey, Mary.
1: Oh, hello, Dora. Did you tell your husband about the leaky faucet?
3: Oh, yeah. He'll get around to it one of these weeks. Listen. Now, tell me if I'm talking out of turn. Are you on the lam?
1: Oh, what do you mean?
3: Oh, you know what I mean, kid. Do the cops want you?
1: Well, what makes you think the cops want me?
3: Because a cop has been around asking for you, a plainclothes guy.
1: Well, then how did you know he was a cop?
3: Oh, kid, I can smell him. He's in the hallway now.
1: He is? Well, thanks.
3: Ah, so you are on the lam.
1: I didn't say that.
3: Then what are you going back to your car for?
1: Well, I just remembered I have a date.
3: Listen, kid, I'm glad to help. Now, before you come back, give me a ring, huh? I'll tell you if the coast is clear.
1: Of course, I knew it was only Frank. But I acted on the spur of the moment, and acted is exactly the right word for it. And Dora spread the word. The implication was that I was sort of hiding out down here. And instantly, my status changed. People no longer stopped talking when I passed by. I was no longer given guarded attention when I walked into a shop. Evidently, now I belonged. But I was getting no closer to my objective. How could I come out with the direct questions? I was becoming a part of the neighborhood, but I still wasn't getting anywhere.
4: Give it up, Mary.
1: Frank, I can't. I've got to get that murderer.
4: I know, but it will have to be done in the usual way.
1: And maybe it won't be done at all.
4: That could happen.
1: And the killer goes free, is that right? What am I going to do?
4: Come home, to where you belong.
1: No, I belong where I can find Joe's killer.
4: But it hasn't worked.
1: Help me, Frank.
4: How?
1: But tell me how I should go about it. I don't know what moves to make.
4: There are no moves you can make.
1: I mean, if you were in my place, you are a trained detective, what would you do?
4: Well, I'd have stool pigeons out. We did, you know, but nobody picked up the slightest rumble.
1: Very well, the informer angle has been covered. Then what?
4: Well, the truth is, we're doing what you're doing, and with no more success. What's got us licked is if we could only get a description, any kind of description. Then we could ask definite questions. We could ask, do you know a guy who codes like this or that? But

0: There are no witnesses.
1: What? What did you say, Frank?
0: I said, there are no witnesses.
1: But that isn't true.
0: What isn't true?
1: There was a witness.
0: Mary, what are you saying?
1: There was a witness. There was a witness.
2: Was there? I've been following the story very carefully, closely, and I'm not aware of any witness. After all, Joe was killed on a lonely street. No one was there when it happened. Oh, yes, of course there was. Can you figure out who? It should take you more than a few moments, and by then, Mystery Theater will return with Act Three. Joe Collins was killed in the line of duty. He was walking along a deserted street late one rainy night, doing his job, walking his beat, and someone shot him down and fled. 2 months have gone by, and the police are nowhere nearer catching the killer than they were the night it happened. Kate, his sister, has discovered the one element that is vital to the successful capture of the criminal. Or so she says.
0: Mary, there were no witnesses. No one saw it happen.
1: That isn't true. Someone did see it happen.
0: Who?
1: Me.
0: What?
1: I saw it happen.
0: Mary, you weren't there.
1: I didn't say I was there. I said I saw it happen.
0: But how could you possibly...
1: Because I dreamed about it.
0: Oh, Mary.
1: That night you came to my apartment to tell me yourself, remember?
0: I remember.
1: And you will also remember that I knew it before you even told me.
0: Yes, I remember.
1: Well, how did it happen that I could even tell you where? At the end of Water Street. And remember, you were shocked. Remember, you said, Mary, who told you?
0: At the time, I was upset and nervous.
1: How would I know that it was Water Street? I saw Joe turn that corner. And I saw the man coming out of the window of the warehouse. And I saw that he had a gun. And he fired as soon as he saw my brother. I am the witness because I saw the whole thing.
0: All right, Mary. Fine, tell me. What does the killer look like?
1: What?
0: Well, you say you saw the killing. Describe the killer. Is that an unfair question?
1: Oh, no, but I...
0: But what?
1: Well, I didn't get a good look at him.
0: Oh.
1: See, I was so terrified, and I was so afraid for Joe that I... And besides, the man was in the shadow. I couldn't see him.
0: I hate to say this, Mary, but your dream really doesn't do us any good. From a practical point of view, that is.
1: Yes, but next time I'll concentrate on the killer.
0: Next time?
1: Yes, next time. Tonight. Every night I dream this dream, Frank. Every night. And this time I'm not going to fight it. I'll wait for it gladly. I'll welcome it. And this time I won't look at my brother. I'll look at the killer. Joe! Joe, look out. He's got a gun. Joe! I tried to look at the man in the shadowy darkness, but I couldn't take my eyes off my brother. And it's in that darkness that the killer exists, and I've got to find him there. I must remember to look there, to look again.
3: You sent for me, John?
1: Oh, I'm sorry. I didn't know there was anyone here with you.
4: Hi, it's Hitch.
1: Well, what's the trouble?
5: You'll have to go to the police station and identify your car.
1: Why?
5: Well, it seems Charles here and a few of his buddies took your car and went joyriding and then piled it up against a telephone pole. They would have abandoned it except for the fact that a police cruiser happened along. The rest got away. Charles was caught.
1: Oh? Uh-huh.
5: Preliminary estimates on the damage run about $900.
4: Now, what's everybody running a fee for? The insurance pays, don't it?
5: That's a great attitude.
4: I'm glad you like it.
5: This time, I'm afraid it's jail. I've given up on you, Charles.
4: Now you're breaking my heart.
1: Oh, why does Charles have to go to jail?
5: Stealing a car is against the law.
1: Who says he stole the car?
5: What?
1: Who says he stole the car? The truth is, I gave him permission to use the car.
5: Mary, it's wrong for you.
1: No, you see, I don't use it very much, and I understand if you don't run a car regularly, you get carbon deposits, isn't that so? Oh,
5: this is not the way to do things.
1: Well, that's the truth.
5: I won't permit it.
1: John, it's the way it happened.
5: Okay, I'll hold still, but on one condition. This one and his pals, they've got to get jobs and cover the insurance bill.
1: Oh, that sounds reasonable.
5: I know the foreman at Jackson's warehouse. You fellas can all work there after school. And now, if you'll excuse me.
4: Thanks. I said you were a class dame.
1: What's been done is done, Charles. And you will have to pay to have it fixed.
4: Oh, listen, me and the guys can steal you a better one.
1: Oh, no. I don't think so. Now, listen, you're smart, Charles. Why be a cheap crook? How about becoming one of those smooth, dignified guys?
4: For that, you got to go to college.
1: So?
4: Me?
1: Yes, you.
4: Oh, you got a rocks in your skull. Me go to college?
1: Why not?
4: Yeah, why not?
1: That's it. Say why not. Say it and keep saying it and say it all the time. And after a while, you won't find a single reason against it.
4: Why are you doing this?
1: Because as a teacher, it's my job to inspire you to get all the education you can handle. And you are bright enough to handle a great deal.
4: Yeah, but why'd you get me off that stolen car wrap?
1: Oh, that?
4: Yeah, I can't figure it. Nobody ever done nothing for me before. I mean, zilch, zero, nada.
1: Well, isn't it a better world when people try to help each other?
4: Yeah, sure. All right, what can I do to help you?
1: Someday I might ask you some questions.
4: Questions? Like what?
1: Well, like, would you know a certain person?
4: So ask. What do you want to know?
1: Well, I don't know yet.
4: But when you find out, you'll ask, won't you?
1: Oh, yes. I'll ask. Joe, look out! Look out, he's got a gun! Joe! Finally, something happened. In the dream, I saw the man. Clearly. For the first time. Not his face, I didn't get the chance. But I saw his body. I saw his body clearly defined in the shadow. He was young. Young, even as some of the kids in my own classes. And he was slim. Almost thin, and he was tall. And tomorrow night I'll concentrate on his face.
6: Lieutenant Miller.
1: Frank? Frank, suppose I could give you a description of the killer.
6: Well, that'd be great. But where would you get it?
1: Well, every night, in my nightmare, I see him more and more clearly.
6: You mean you want a jury to believe that a man you see in a dream is the
1: killer? Well, why not? I've seen all the rest of the crime.
6: Can you imagine what a defense attorney would do with you on the stand?
1: Frank, the man I see in the dream is the killer.
6: We'll need more than a dream to convict.
1: Well, maybe you do, but I don't.
6: And what does that mean?
1: Well, that means that I can handle all of it myself.
6: Mary, you're not saying what I think you're saying.
1: The murderer who killed my brother will be dealt with, if not by the law, then by me.
6: Mary!
1: I must sleep. I must fall asleep. Right now. Now, while I'm still calm and relaxed, I need all my energy to look into that shadow along the wall of the warehouse. I've got to see his face tonight. I must see his face, the face of the killer, and then I shall hunt him down. Tonight I will see. Joe! Look out, he's got a gun! Look out, Joe! That tall kid with the blonde hair and the scar across his... Oh, my God! It's... Joe! Charles, I wonder, could you stay after class for a few minutes?
4: Sure. Yeah, right on,
7: Hey, what are you going to stay after, Charlie?
4: Knock it off.
1: Charles. I need some help.
4: Anytime.
1: Well, I have to drive out into the country to pick up an antique, and I need someone to...
4: To lift? Carry? Oh, well, I'm your pigeon. We're going to get back early. It's just that I got a date. Yeah, who cares? If she don't like it, I can get somebody else. I've always been independent with dames.
1: And I'm sure you can afford to be, with that blonde hair. And even that scar makes you look handsome. Well, are you ready?
5: Sure. Oh, listen, I'm glad I found you, Mary. You have a telephone call in my office. His name is Frank. He said it's of vital importance.
1: What? What is it, Frank?
6: We got him, Mary. We got him.
1: You got who?
6: Well, who do you think? The killer. The man who murdered your brother.
1: But that's it.
6: That's what, Mary. Do you realize what I've just told you? We got him.
1: Are you sure?
6: It's ice cold. He was arrested in a stick-up at Larson City, just north of here. We checked his gun, and ballistics says it's the same one that fired the slugs that killed Joe. But what? To ice the cake, he even confessed.
1: He did.
6: Yes, funny. You know, if we'd only known what he looked like, he would have been a cinch to pick up. If only there'd been a witness. He's tall, thin, long blonde hair, and a funny little scar.
1: Oh, Frank. Frank.
6: What is it?
1: Oh, thank you, Frank. Oh, thank you.
5: Well, I suppose you'll be leaving us now.
1: Leaving you? Why do you say that?
5: Well, I spoke to Lieutenant Miller. He told me everything.
1: Oh.
5: And so, now that the killer has been caught, I suppose it's back to North Crescent High for you.
1: I don't know, John. You see, I'm not at all sure that they caught the killer.
5: But they say the man's confessed.
1: Well, they may have caught the man who pulled the trigger, but the killer is still here. The killer is here in these streets. The killer is what you and my brother Joe kept fighting against day and night. The poverty and the hopelessness and the feeling that nobody gives a damn.
4: Hey, Miss Collins, are we gone?
1: Oh, no, Charles, no. I changed my mind.
4: Oh, okay. Abby, look, anytime I can help.
1: Oh, you've already helped me.
4: Yeah? How?
1: Oh, you'll never know.
4: Well, I'll see you in class tomorrow.
1: Tomorrow and tomorrow and tomorrow creeps on in this petty pace from day to day.
4: Shakespeare, right, Teach?
1: Right.
2: I'll be back shortly with a final thought.

tomorrow. That's the greatest gift of all gifts, tomorrow. And Mary Catherine Collins will make sure of that by working today and every day with the kids Joe loved so much. How fortunate a man Joe was. All the loving care he had lavished on his sister will be returned to all the children. Our cast included Mercedes McCambridge, Michael Wager, Bob Caliban, Jack Grimes, and Bryna Rayburn. Associate Director, Marlon Swing. This is Hyman Brown, Producer-Director, inviting you to return to our Mystery Theater for another adventure in the macabre. Until next time, then, pleasant dreams.

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13: Come in. Welcome. Welcome to the Mystery Theater. I am Hyman Brown. Trust. To trust someone. What does that mean? I suppose that in simple terms, it means you feel sure that a certain person will not let you down, that you can put complete confidence in him or her. Assuredly, trust ranks among the strongest expressions in the human psyche. Yet, it is also the most delicate and vulnerable as Claudia Hammond found out.
14: Mary, they're going to kill me. He's going to kill me.
15: Now, Claudia, you've just got to put such terrible thoughts out of your head.
14: In heaven's name, Mary, how can I? You saw the letter from Todd's mistress, the woman Todd's making love to behind my back. You know what it said.
15: And I don't believe one word of it. Not one single word. Because your husband loves you, Claudia. You have nothing to fear from him.
14: Except one thing.
15: What one thing?
14: Death.
13: Our mystery drama, Trapped, was written especially for the Mystery Theater by George Lother and stars Nina Foch. I'll be back shortly with Act One. Well now, this thing, trust. It's as strong as tempered steel, yet as delicate as, well, a piece of porcelain. Strong because it grows slowly, deeply, in the course of unselfish deed.
15: No, Claudia. When you want to sit up in bed, you let me adjust the pillows. That's what I'm here for.
14: Dear heaven, Mary, can't I exert myself at all?
15: Not if you want to recover from your heart condition. Bed rest. That's what Dr. Stein ordered, and that is what I am paid to see you get.
14: Money can never repay you for all your care.
15: Oh, now I'm rewarded in other ways, in watching you get better.
14: Huh. Better.
15: You are getting better. Oh, it's slow, but you mustn't despair.
16: Mailman!
14: Todd, darling!
16: In person. How's the most beautiful wife in the world doing today?
17: She's very well, Mr. Hammond.
16: Oh, looks it, too. Rosy cheeks, bright blue eyes, shining gold hair. Give your actor husband a kiss.
14: Speaking of my actor husband, shouldn't you be at the theater?
16: Oh, I'll make it. Jerry kept me on the phone talking over the new film contract, and I wanted to sort the mail before taking off. Here's your batch.
14: Thank you, darling.
16: One more kiss. And I'm off. Take good care of her, Mary.
15: You know I will, Mr. Hammond. Well, now. Let's see what your handsome mailman has brought today.
14: Now, let me open some, Mary.
15: All right, you can open these while I... Well, what's this?
14: What?
15: It's a letter addressed to Mr. Hammond. He must have overlooked it when he sorted the mail.
14: Oh.
15: Hmm. Shell pink envelope. Perfumed. Woman's handwriting.
14: This is not a mash note. Todd gets them by the gross. Open it, Mary. Let's see what it says.
15: Oh, should we?
14: Of course, Todd shows me all this fan mail.
15: Oh,
14: well, you know, proposals of marriage and offers of love and, oh, I don't know what all. What's the matter?
15: A matter?
14: The way you look when you open that letter. Mary, what is it? Now, let me see that letter.
15: No, Claudia, I'll just give it to Mr. Hammond when he...
14: Mary, please, let me have that letter.
15: All right.
14: What? What? Mary, did you read this?
15: Well, I glanced at it enough to...
14: Todd, dearest, of course I love you as deeply, passionately, as you love me. And you're right. Claudia does stand between us. So, dearest heart, I've changed my mind. I will go along with your plan to put her out of the way. Signed... Margot.
15: Margot, whoever she is, could use the services of a psychiatrist.
14: You think this is just one of those crank letters?
15: Oh, what else could it be? Claudia, you don't think it's anything but that?
14: If it is, he'd have good reason.
15: What are you talking about?
14: I'm not a wife anymore. I'm a burden.
15: Now, I will listen to no more of that. That husband of yours doesn't just love you. He adores you.
14: Or acts as if he does.
15: All right, have it your way. Now, it's time for you to take your tonic and have a nap.
14: I don't want any tonic.
15: You've got to have it. It's the one thing that really builds up your strength.
14: Strength? For what? To go on living?
15: Of course.
17: Oh, Claudia, honey, what makes
14: you... If Todd doesn't love me anymore, I'd just as soon be dead. Todd? That you?
16: Sorry, sweetheart. I didn't mean to wake you. Just to look in on you.
14: Turn on a light.
16: No. Go back to sleep.
14: What time is it?
16: It's 2:30.
14: 2:30? Where have you been till this hour?
16: With Jerry, talking film production this time. I'll be glad when he gets that picture deal straightened out. But come on now, back to sleep.
14: Aren't you going to kiss me goodnight?
16: Of course. Mm-hmm. Oh, hey, down, girl, down.
14: Oh, Todd, I love you so much.
16: Oh, no more than I love you, sweetheart. But you know what Dr. Stein said about...
14: I don't care what he said. Oh, Todd, I want you. I want to be a wife to you, the wife I used to be.
16: You are a wife to me, the dearest, most adorable wife any man could have.
14: I'm an invalid, a millstone round your neck.
16: If that's the case, you're the prettiest millstone I've ever had around my neck. Good night now. Sleep well.
14: Todd?
16: Yes?
14: Who is Margot?
16: Margot? Margot who?
14: Just Margot. Who is she?
16: I don't know. I mean, why do you ask?
14: Nothing.
16: You must have a reason.
14: No. It's nothing. Good night.
16: Good night, dear.
14: A friend. No name. It's just signed, a friend.
15: Oh, now this is getting to be... May I see that letter, Claudia? Thank you. Dear Claudia Hammond, you don't know me, we've never met, but I happen to know that your husband and a woman named Margot, he has been seeing for months now, plan to kill you. Oh, really?
14: Now, read the rest of it.
15: Guard yourself, be careful what you eat. Above all, don't take any of the tonic your doctor prescribed unless you trust the person who gives it to you. Signed, a friend.
14: Mary, I'm scared.
15: You have nothing to worry about as long as I'm here. I feed you. I give you your tonic, and I take care of you. So what do you have to fear?
14: What about your day off?
15: Well, Mrs. Gates comes in then, and you can certainly trust her.
14: Oh, I don't know.
15: All right then. I won't take any days off.
14: But you can't.
15: Of course I can. At least until this whole silly, stupid thing is cleared up. And believe me, Claudia, that is what it is. It's silly and stupid.
14: I wish I could believe you.
16: Claudia, please.
14: I want Mary back. Get Mary back, Todd.
16: Dearest, I told you it's impossible.
14: I don't believe it. I don't.
16: Now stop that. Stop it.
14: What?
16: Oh, I'm sorry, sweetheart. But you can't go on letting your emotions run away with you. It could kill you.
14: It could.
16: You know it could. Now calm down and listen. Mary came to me this morning and said she had the offer of another job, nurse companion to an elderly and wealthy woman. I asked her what salary she'd be paid, hoping that I might meet it. But I couldn't. Oh. It's three times what we're paying her. And
14: oh, I can't. I don't care. I want Mary.
16: Honey, I'm sorry, but you just can't have Mary.
14: Tell her I want to see her. I'll talk to her. I'll persuade her.
16: You can't talk to her. She's gone.
14: Gone?
16: She left an hour ago.
14: Left? Without saying goodbye?
16: She said to tell you she couldn't bear to face you.
14: Oh, I can't believe this. I simply can't.
16: Look, the world hasn't caved in. Mary was good, but there are other practical nurses. In fact, I'm going to run over to the agency right now to interview several.
14: Leaving me alone?
16: You're safe enough for an hour or so. You've been left alone before.
14: Never as alone as I am now.
16: What?
14: Nothing.
16: I won't be more than an hour, I promise.
14: What are you doing?
16: Giving you your tonic before I go.
14: No.
18: Sweetheart, you've got to take...
14: No, I said no.
18: Okay, okay.
16: Won't hurt you to skip it for once. It isn't exactly a matter of life and death.
14: Isn't it? Who's there? Who's there, I say?
15: Don't be scared, Claudia. It's only me.
14: Oh, Mary.
15: Yes, I saw Mr. Hammond leave and took the chance. He forgot to ask me for my key.
14: But, Mary, why have you come back? Todd said you didn't want to see me. Didn't want to say goodbye because it would upset me.
15: Oh, now, why would I say anything like that? How could I possibly upset you more than he did by firing me?
14: He fired you?
15: Well, yes. Why do you think I left? Claudia, what did he tell you?
14: Well, that you had a better offer with some wealthy woman or other and that he couldn't afford to keep you as my nurse.
15: I see.
14: Mary, what is this?
15: Oh, honey, there was no offer of another job. He fired me. He told me to pack my things and get out and never come back.
14: Then he's getting ready to...
15: Now, it looks that way, Claudia. Oh. But I'm going to call the police.
14: The police?
15: There's no other way. With me out of the house, you need protection.
14: But what can the police do? There's no proof Todd means to kill me.
15: There are the letters. You still have them, don't you?
14: Yes. But do you think they're enough, those letters, to convince the police? Won't they think what you thought at first? Crank letters?
15: Very likely, but they're all we have. Now, you keep them until I need them. And I'd better leave. He could come back any minute.
14: Oh, here.
15: I wrote it out for you. It's my telephone number. And you call me. You just call me any time you need me.
14: Oh, Mary, I can't let you go.
15: I know, honey. I don't want to go. But we have no choice. But don't you worry. You are going to come out of this. Believe me.
14: Question is, will I come out of it alive?
19: Hi, darling. Here I am, bag and baggage.
16: Come in, sweetie. I'll show you your room. Mary's former room.
19: You got rid of her, I take it.
16: Fired her this morning.
19: Good.
16: But I told Claudia she'd left for another job, one that paid better. So careful you don't give the show away.
19: You don't have to worry about me, darling.
16: No, but just be careful what you do or say. The last thing we want is Claudia getting suspicious.
19: Leave it to me.
16: Well, this will be your room.
19: Oh, nice.
16: And now, I'll introduce you to Claudia. Did you decide on a name?
19: How does Catherine Brent suit you?
16: Not bad. Okay, let's put this show on the road. Catherine?
20: Trust, as I said, is both strong and delicate. I might also have said that it can be misplaced, as it virtually goes without saying Claudia misplaced hers. It's a mistake to misplace one's trust, a serious and dangerous mistake. Mystery Theater will return shortly with Act 2.

0: Our theme is trust, abiding faith of one person in the honesty of another. Yet, who of us hasn't at one time or another been duped by a person in whom we reposed complete confidence? Or did we dupe ourselves? Did our very faith in another place too much of a burden on him or her? In sum, did we have the right to impose our trust on another?
1: Claudia, this is Catherine Brent, your new nurse. She's replacing Mary.
2: Hello, Mrs. Hammond. I'm delighted to meet you.
1: Well, aren't you going to say hello to Catherine?
2: Hello, Catherine.
1: I'll leave the two of you to get acquainted. Got to get to the theater. We're rehearsing a new second lead for tonight's performance. Goodbye, sweetheart. Take good care of her, Mark. Catherine.
2: Trust me, Mr. Hammond. I mean to take very good care of her. Well, now, Mrs. Hammond, what can I do for you?
3: You can leave me alone.
2: Very well. But there are some things I must do. See that you take your meals, your tonic. Oh, by the way, where is it? Your tonic. Oh, never mind, I see. This bottle here. And it's just about time for you to have it.
3: I don't want it.
2: Oh, tastes bad. Well, does it?
3: No.
2: Well, then why don't you want it?
3: Don't you know?
2: I'm not a mind reader, Mrs. Hammond.
3: Neither am I. But I can read yours.
2: In that case, you must know that I intend to give you your tonic whether you want it or not.
3: You can't force me to take it.
2: True.
3: Well, then?
2: I said I intended to give it to you whether you wanted it or not. I didn't say that I'd succeed.
3: Clever, aren't you?
2: Matter of fact, I am. Yes.
3: I'm impressed. Does it help you, your cleverness, to steal other women's husbands?
2: I beg your pardon?
3: You heard me, Catherine.
2: Well, it must taste bad. That's it, isn't it? Won't answer? Well, find out for myself. Well, it doesn't taste bad. Tastes rather like a nice red wine. You sure you won't change your mind?
3: You drank some.
2: Oh, I hope you don't mind. Just a small glassful.
3: Oh.
2: Here now, won't you? That's it. That's better.
3: What?
2: Well, looks like I succeeded, after all.
3: You are clever. Very clever.
1: And thank you, Dr. Stein. Thank you very much. Good night. Well, you heard what he said, Claudia?
3: Yes.
1: If you continue to refuse to eat, to drink, to take the tonic, you'll find yourself in such a weakened state that I don't know what'll happen to you.
3: I'll die. That's what you want, isn't it? Well, don't just stare at me. It is what you want.
1: Sweetheart, Dr. Stein said... Well, he said if you don't keep your strength up, you'd begin to think all kinds of crazy things, you know, delusions like that. And, well, damn it, sweetheart, I'm beginning to think you are.
3: It's no delusion. You do want me to die, to put me out of the way.
1: Claudia.
3: And I don't blame you. How could I? I mean, look at me. An invalid, so weak I can't even leave this bed. A useless woman. A useless wife.
1: Oh, Claudia.
3: You think I don't know how it must be for you? You're a man. Not just any man, but a Broadway star who could have any woman he wanted. And all you've got is me.
1: All I want is you.
3: Don't lie to me. Oh, please, don't do that. I couldn't bear that. You remember our promise to each other?
1: A promise?
3: You don't remember. And it isn't so long ago. We were so in love then. So in love. We promised we would trust each other. We sat in that little garden by the side of St. Bartholomew's Church on Park Avenue.
1: Oh, yes, yes. I remember the promise now.
3: Have you kept it? Have you?
1: Claudia, you're weak. You're worn out.
3: Have you?
1: What are you doing to me? To yourself?
3: Have you?
1: Claudia. Claudia!
4: Todd, what is it? What's the matter?
1: Another heart seizure, I think.
2: Phone Dr. Stein.
1: He's not back in his office yet.
2: Phone, anyhow. Get it on record that you phoned.
1: Yes, yes.
5: Yes?
1: You decent? Can I come in?
2: Decent? You have got to be kidding, darling.
1: Stein just left.
2: And?
1: She'll be all right for a time. But he made it plain if she goes on refusing to eat, to take the tonic, it's curtains for her.
2: So?
1: What do you mean, so?
2: Just what I say. So. I'm sorry, Todd.
1: If she hadn't been ill all these months, if I hadn't had needs, a man's needs.
2: You'd have had no need for me. Is that what you're saying?
1: I guess maybe it is.
2: I thought I was something more than the fulfillment of your needs. I thought, never mind. If you want out, you say so. But you say so now.
1: It isn't as simple as that.
2: It is to me. You're putting me through a hell of a time. The deal isn't worth it.
1: Huh?
2: Todd, I'm still willing to go through with this, but I just as soon get out right now. What do you want me to do?
1: We'll go ahead with things. Claudia, dearest, it's a simple, clear broth.
3: Oh.
1: You're wasting away.
3: Well, if you're so worried, let me go to a hospital.
1: Why in heaven's name a hospital?
3: You know why.
1: Claudia, I don't. Why a hospital? What difference would that make?
3: At least I could eat without fear.
1: Fear of what? Hello. Oh, yes, Dr. Stein. No, she's still refusing. Oh, I don't know. Doctor, she wants to go back to the hospital. Yeah. Well, that's the way I see it, too, but yes. All right, doctor, and thanks very much for calling.
3: What did he say? Can I go back to the hospital?
1: No.
3: No?
1: He doesn't see what good that would do. He said it's simply a matter of your taking food, the tonic, to build up your strength. And if you refuse to do that here...
3: You're lying.
1: Claudia...
3: He said no such thing. You want to keep me here. You and Margot.
1: Margot?
3: Oh, don't act as if you didn't know.
1: But I don't.
2: Hope I'm not interrupting. I just came to see if Claudia's taken her broth.
1: No.
2: Oh, now, look, Claudia, I am knocking myself out trying to take care of you, and that includes cooking. And, sweetie, if you're not going to eat, I'd just as soon not cook.
3: Don't, then. Don't cook. What does it matter how you kill me? By poison or starvation, just so you do it?
2: Kill you?
1: Claudia, what in heaven's name are you saying?
3: You know what I'm saying. The two of you.
1: Oh, Claudia, I said this before, but I'm saying it again. You're imagining things.
3: Am I? I'll show you. I've got them here on my pillow.
1: Oh, Claudia, don't exert yourself. Whatever it is, I'll get it for you.
3: Get away from me.
1: Darling.
3: I'll get it. Here. I'm imagining things, am I? Is this letter a dream? And this?
1: Let me see.
3: Oh, no. No, no, you don't get your hands on them. They're the only evidence I've got of what you're up to.
2: Evidence?
3: It's all here in this letter you sent Todd. But he never got because it was mixed up in my mail. I'm sure you'll remember it. Todd, dearest, of course I love you as deeply, passionately as you love me. And you're right. Claudia does stand between us. So, dearest heart, I've changed my mind. I will go along with your plan to put her out of the way. Signed, Margot. Well, what do you have to say now, Margot?
2: You think that I am the woman who wrote that letter? That I am Margot?
1: That's incredible. I had no idea, none whatever, that this was why you were refusing to eat or drink. Oh, Claudia, sweetheart, darling, whatever you've been thinking is wrong. You're wrong. You're all wrong.
2: You're certainly wrong about me. My name is not Margot.
3: It isn't Catherine either. Well, is it?
2: But of course it is.
1: No.
2: Todd.
1: No. It isn't. Catherine isn't her name, Claudia. It's Margaret. Margaret Sutton.
3: Margaret Sutton? I didn't even think I was born yesterday.
1: Claudia, believe me.
3: I saw Margaret Sutton on the stage often enough. She was slim and dark, and this woman is... She's...
2: All right, say it, darling. A fat peroxide blonde. I'm afraid I've got a bigger appetite than you.
3: If this woman is Margaret Sutton, why did you say her name was Catherine Brent?
1: I thought it would be best not to remind you of the past. You were so jealous in the early years of our marriage, I never dared even mention Margaret's name.
3: What is she doing here? Why did you replace Mary with her?
1: I needed someone I could trust to take care of you.
3: Well, if you needed someone you could trust, why did you fire Mary?
1: I told you. Mary had the offer of a better
3: job. That's a lie. Mary told me you fired her. You did, didn't you?
1: Well, since it's all coming out, I guess you'll have to know.
3: You fired her?
1: Yes.
3: Why?
1: Claudia, I don't want to hurt you. I know how fond you were of Mary.
3: And always will be. She was the most devoted, dedicated person I've ever known.
1: No, Claudia. It was all an act. The simple truth is that Mary was in love with me.
3: In love? With you?
1: Almost from the first day she entered this house, she started doing everything she could do to... Well, get me to fall in love with her.
3: If you expect me to believe...
1: I don't expect you to believe it. But what I'm telling you now is the truth. Things went from bad to worse over the months. She got more and more difficult to handle, and finally, I couldn't take it anymore. I fired her. Claudia, that is the truth.
3: Go away and leave me alone.
1: Claudia, look at me. I swear I'm telling you the truth this time.
3: Leave me alone, please. Please leave me alone.
2: Better do what she wants, Todd. Or she could die right now. Come on. I've got to hand it to you, Todd. I always knew you were a good actor, but not that good.
1: I told her the truth.
2: But not all of the truth. By no means the whole truth.
0: What is the whole truth? What game are these two playing with Claudia as the pawn? Todd has lied to Claudia again and again. What lie or half-truth has he told her this time? Mystery Theater will return shortly with Act 3.

0: The very foundation stone of trust is truth. Accordingly, since Todd Hammond has lied to his wife, Claudia, repeatedly, she can scarcely be expected to trust him. So far as I'm concerned, she'd be a fool if she did. Apparently she feels as I do, for as we rejoin her now, a helpless invalid trapped in her bedroom, we find her telephoning the police.
1: Detective Bureau, Detective Jackson.
2: This is Claudia Hammond.
1: Claudia?
2: Hammond. H-A-M-M-O-N-D.
1: Yes, ma'am. What can I do for you?
2: My husband and a woman. A woman he's in love with are trying to kill me. I need your help. Please, I need help.
1: Certainly, ma'am. We'll give you all the help we can. Who is your husband?
2: Todd Hammond. Todd Hammond, the actor?
1: Yeah, sure. You say he's trying to kill you, him and this woman?
2: Yes, yes.
1: And what's her name?
2: She's trying to palm herself off as an actress named Margaret Sutton, but I know better. Her real name is Margot.
1: Margot who?
2: I don't know. I'm an invalid, helpless and bedridden. And he wants to get rid of me.
1: How's he trying to do this? What's he doing?
2: He's poisoning my food. Everything I drink.
1: Are you on any kind of pills like that?
2: You think I'm high on pills? That I'm imagining things?
1: No, ma'am, I didn't say that. Oh. Maybe just a little excited, a little hysterical?
2: I'm not uptight. I'm not hysterical. I'm telling you the truth. They're trying to kill me. Hello?
1: What's your address, ma'am?
2: 1219 Park.
1: Apartment house?
2: Yes.
1: Apartment number?
2: Penthouse B.
1: Okay, we'll check this out. In fact, I'll check it out personally.
2: What do you mean you'll check it out? Oh, there's nothing to check out. They're trying to kill me, Todd and Margot. Only she doesn't call herself Margot. She calls herself Margaret Sutton. And I can prove it. I tell you, I can prove it. I've got the letters to prove it.
1: Letters?
2: A letter from her to him saying she was willing to help him kill me. And another letter from a friend warning me against them.
1: What friend? What's your friend's name?
2: You don't believe me.
1: I didn't say I don't believe you.
2: I shouldn't have called. I should have known I'd only be wasting my time. I should have known you wouldn't believe me. Oh, what am I going to do? What am I going to do? Mary. Mary, of course. Why didn't I think of her before this?
3: Hello?
2: Mary. Mary. This is Claudia.
3: Oh, Claudia, I've been so worried about you, but I didn't dare phone you.
2: Yes, yes. Listen to me. It's happening. What the two of them planned, Todd and Margot. She replaced you.
3: What?
2: And he pretended she was a nurse from the agency. He lied. Even gave her a different name. Called her Catherine Brandon. And, but you won't believe this. You really won't believe it. She tried to palm her off as an old flame of his, Margaret Sutton, who was slim and dark. And this woman is Margot. She's fat and...
3: Claudia.
2: Yes?
3: Now, you must control yourself, dear.
2: Yes.
3: Because of your heart. You're putting a terrible strain on your heart.
2: Yes, yes. I'll quiet down.
3: That's my girl.
2: Mary!
3: Now, hush, hush. Just listen to me. They're not going to harm you, because I'm not going to let them.
2: The police?
3: Yes, I went to the police, as I said I would, but I could see that they didn't take me seriously.
2: No, me neither. I was just talking to them, and...
3: What is it? Is there something wrong?
2: If
3: Claudia.
2: You can't send the books over today, then send them when you can. Goodbye.
4: Bookstore?
2: Yes.
4: You ordered some books. I'll be happy to go and get them for you if they can't send them over today.
2: Do you dare let me out of your sight?
4: Just to go around the corner? 10 minutes at most. Which is why I don't understand how they can't deliver today. Who were you talking to, Claudia?
2: That's none of your business.
4: Suit yourself. Oh. That'll be Dr. Stein, I guess.
2: Dr. Stein?
4: He's going to give you your vitamin injections. Oh, and, darling, don't waste your time telling him Todd and I are killing you. He thinks you're off your rocker as it is.
5: You was supposed to monitor all her calls, but you let her phone the police.
4: I'm sorry, Todd, but even you will have to agree I have only two hands, two eyes, and two ears. I can't be everywhere and do everything at once.
5: A detective coming to see me backstage.
4: I'm sorry.
5: I guess it's not that important. What's important is not to let her get in touch with Mary. Or Mary with her.
4: What happened with the detective?
5: He didn't believe her, of course. Just checking up was all. But she did manage to get past you, and that worries me. Mary could start an awful lot of trouble. And that's the last thing in the world I need right now.
4: Take the phone out of her bedroom.
5: No. We don't have to go that far. There's an easier way. Just take this extension off the hook.
4: You're kidding.
5: No, it was a gimmick used in a play I was in years ago. That way she can't call out and nobody can phone in. But watch her. Watch her like a hawk. One slip up and it could mean the end. Believe me, the end.
6: Mary's number now. Where is it? Here. Yes.
2: No. They've taken the phone off the extension. It's like in that play he was in. I can't phone out and nobody can phone in. Oh, God. God, help me, please. I don't want to die. Please. Oh, please. I want to live. Could I possibly...
6: 10:35. He won't be back from the theater till after 11. And she's... I'll take my chances. If I can only get out of bed. Walk. Crawl if I have to. Everything's swimming. Dizzy. I mustn't faint. Mustn't. Weak. So weak. Life depends. Your life. Now. One step. Open the door. 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The living room. The phone. The phone was... Yes, on that last table.

0: 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Only one. 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Oh, just put my phone back. Hang on. Put this one back on the hook and then get back to my... Mops! Get back! Bedroom! Now, just one step...
1: Todd, you can't help her. Sitting here by her bedside all night, it does no good. You've got a matinee. I'll sit with her.
2: You're dead on your feet, too. Dead. What a word to use now.
1: She isn't dead, and she may not die.
2: No. She lost so much blood. Wrist cut when she crashed through that table. So much blood they didn't dare move her to a hospital. And now look at her. White as a sheet.
1: Go and get some sleep, Todd. I'll stay with her. And Todd...
2: Yes?
1: Forget the deal.
2: I don't get you.
1: I agreed to play nurse because you needed somebody you could trust. You know something, darling? You trusted the wrong woman. You wanted me to protect her against Mary... And I said, okay, in exchange for that character lead in your new film. But you know what I was really after, Todd?
2: Oh, no. Not you. Not after all these years.
1: Afraid so. I'm a woman. I love you. Enough not to envy you your happiness with her.
2: I love you, too. But I love her a hell of a lot more.
3: Claudia. Claudia.
0: Mary.
3: Shh. Now listen, dear. They're asleep. He in his room and her in that chair. I still have my key.
0: Oh, Mary, Mary, you came at last.
3: Shh. Now quiet, dear. I'm going to take you down in the service elevator. I jammed the door and then into my car and home to my place where you'll be safe, honey, really safe. Now, can you walk?
0: I... can't even get up.
3: Oh, dear. And I can't carry you. Honey, you've got to find the strength to walk. The tonic. I'll give you a glass of the tonic. That always gave you quick strength.
0: No. It's poison.
3: Oh, no, no, no. They wouldn't have dared to do that. If they succeeded in poisoning you, the coroner would have impounded the bottle. No. No, they'd have poisoned the glass, not the bottle. Here. Now, you drink this right down.
0: Yes, yes.
4: No,
3: no. Awake. You're awake.
1: You bet I'm awake. And waiting for you. I've been waiting for you to give yourself away so Mr. Hammond and I could turn you over to the police with the evidence to convict you.
3: Evidence to convict me? You're crazy. She's crazy. This woman's crazy.
1: Claudia, Todd told you the truth about Mary being insanely in love with him.
3: What?
1: Of propositioning him. The whole scene. Todd put up with her insane nonsense till she said something one day that made him realize she intended, one way or another, to kill you.
3: Oh,
0: you're lying! That isn't true. It can't be true. Not of Mary.
1: It's all too true of Mary. And I can prove it. I can prove it by what Mary just told you.
0: What? What did Mary just tell me?
1: That if Todd and I wanted to kill you, we'd not have risked poisoning the bottle of tonic. Only the glass.
0: What?
1: Well, I never poisoned the bottle. And so I'll drink it straight off. There.
0: You drank the whole bottle.
1: It's quite delicious. And healthy.
3: So you drank it. What does that prove?
1: It proves that what you poured into the glass, Mary, could not have been poisoned unless you slipped the poison into the glass. Which you did.
3: No, I did not.
1: In that case, Mary... drink the glass. Well, go on, Mary. Drink it.

0: Mary.
1: I hate you. I have always hated you, you sniveling little invalid. A man like him needing a woman, needing a wife, the kind of wife that I could have been. That's why I wrote those letters, to prepare you for the death that you had coming to you, and to play it smart. Yes, smart. Because if anything had gone wrong, he would have been blamed for your murder, not me.
0: You're crazy.
1: I am not crazy.
2: She's stupid, too.
0: Todd.
1: Stupid? I was stupid?
2: That letter from a friend. Only four people knew Claudia took that tonic. Claudia, Dr. Stein, me, and you. Marge, call the police.
3: I'll be back shortly with a final thought. Trust, truth. Trust, it would seem, can be many things, or at least a thing of infinite variety. Truth, well, the evidence seems clear that one man's truth is another man's lie. The answer to this complexity? Surely the answer lies in the complexity of you, of me, of all mankind. Where else? Our cast included Nina Foch, Charles Aidman, Joan Tompkins, and Joe DeSantis. Associate Director, Marlon Swing. This is Hyman Brown, producer-director, inviting you to return to our Mystery Theater for another adventure in the macabre. Until next time, then, pleasant dreams.

0: Don't touch that dial. We'll be right back in just a moment.
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0: Come in. Welcome. Welcome to Mystery Theater. I'm Hyman Brown. Are you ready for us? We trust you are, because we propose to deal with the most obscure of subjects, that of death. Some people never speak of death, while others can't stop talking about it. We have chosen, in the next hour or so, to consider it calmly, perhaps philosophically, with a minimum of agitation, and naturally, to arrive finally at the most fascinating question of all. What, if anything, comes after?
1: What comes after, Joe?
2: After what?
1: After we've, you know, packed it in.
2: Nobody knows, Harry.
1: I know.
2: Oh, Harry.
1: I'm gonna go on, Joe. I am. Somehow, somewhere, Harry Cantor is gonna go on.
0: Our mystery drama, Appointment in Uganda, was written especially for the Mystery Theater by Elspeth Eric and stars William Redfield. I'll be back shortly with Act One. Harry Cantor lies flat on his back in a hospital bed, staring at the ceiling. Across the room, a sturdy, middle-aged nurse sits in an armchair. It's very quiet. The machine next to Harry's bed makes no noise, though its dancing lines are carefully recording every beat of his heart.
2: Is it all right to come in, nurse?
3: Are you Mr. Burroughs?
1: Joe?
2: Yeah, it's me, Harry.
1: Oh.
2: Dr. Klein said it's okay for 5 minutes. I'm his business partner, Joe Burroughs.
3: Oh, he's been crying for you. Come in.
2: How do you feel, Harry?
1: I almost died, Joe.
2: Yeah, I know, your heart.
1: Never been sick a day in my life, and now this.
3: Oh, you're going to be fine, Mr. Cantor. Long as you do what the doctor says.
1: I lie here and I think, Joe. Do you believe in reincarnation?
2: You mean coming back as somebody else?
1: Yeah. Yeah, I've been thinking about that.
3: You two gentlemen mind if I go out for some coffee?
1: No, don't go. Don't you leave me.
3: Well,
1: don't
3: Mr.
1: leave me.
3: Burroughs will be here.
2: I'll be here, Harry.
1: What does he know about heart attacks?
3: Well, you're off critical, Mr. Cantor. Long as you don't excite yourself, you'll be okay. I really need a break, Mr. Burroughs. 5 minutes? What I really need is 5 weeks.
1: Joe, sit down. I got to talk to you about the crypt.
2: The crypt? You're going to get well, Harry.
1: I got to have it ready.
2: Harry, lots of guys have had heart attacks and go on to a ripe old age.
1: I got to be ready. Now write this down. I wanted marble. Marble from Italy, that good kind.
2: Carrara, that's the best.
1: Okay, then that's what I want. Write it down.
2: Okay, now, how big a crypt did you plan on?
1: Big. Very big.
2: But you're going to be there all alone, Harry. You're not going to be moving around exactly.
1: You never know. Make it 8x10, the very least.
2: What about shelves?
1: Shelves? Shelves for what?
2: Well, it's my understanding people do have shelves put in crypts, you know, for loved ones who, later on when the time comes. It's a nice idea.
1: Who would I put on the shelves? Who? Ooh, unless you want to.
2: No, not me.
1: Well, you're my friend. You're my partner.
2: No, I was thinking your mother, maybe.
1: Oh, my mother. She hasn't even been to see me. Why should I give her a shelf?
2: Well, Bernice.
1: Bernice hasn't even sent me a get-well card.
2: Well, she's called up every day, Harry. I happen to know that.
1: So, what's the phone call?
2: She's at work all day, you know.
1: She's through by 5.
2: Harry, this is the first day you've been off the critical list. I'm the first person who's been let to see you.
1: Well, she could have tried.
2: Look, when they let you out of here, why don't you take a nice trip? You know, you could take Bernice with you.
1: I already did that, Joe, 15 years ago.
2: You could go to Europe.
1: That's where I took Bernice. 6 countries in 6 weeks. Terrible. And no cottage cheese.
2: California. How about California? They have cottage cheese.
1: Joe, while I was lying here, I had an idea. For the business. I want to tell you.
2: You just had a heart attack and you're thinking about business? Gee whiz, Harry.
1: Well, what else have I got to think about?
2: Well, I don't know. Think about being reincarnated or something.
1: Oh, nuts to that. Now, look, here's what I figured out, Joe. Lots of people are turning to natural sponges, you know? And I know where we can get our hands on some very cheap. Very cheap. Labor costs are practically nothing. These peasants, they dive for them, see? They dive.
2: Harry, my time is just about up. I really got to get going. I'll call the nurse. I'll get in touch with your mother.
1: Don't go, Joe.
2: I'll tell Bernice that you're coming along.
1: Joe, I just thought of something.
2: What?
1: For the crypt.
2: Yeah?
1: I want music. Perpetual music.
2: Oh, what kind of music, Harry?
1: All the good old songs. Stardust, The Moon Comes Over the Mountain, Dardanella.
2: Harry, I don't know.
1: Oh, are you my friend? Well, are you my partner? I want music.
2: Well, I'll look into it, Harry.
1: You'll see to it?
2: I gotta go.
1: One night of love. Barney Google.
2: There you are.
3: Well, everything all right, Mr. Burroughs?
2: Well, I tried not to upset him about anything. He seems to be fine.
3: Good.
2: I had a telegram from his mother, but I didn't show it to him. It wasn't exactly a telegram for him. She sent it to me.
3: He never mentioned having a mother.
2: Oh.
3: Matter of fact, he never mentioned anybody but you.
2: Yeah, well, see, I wired his mother right after the attack.
3: Yes.
2: And, well, here, I've been carrying her reply around with me in my pocket ever since. See, here it is. I didn't know whether to show it to him. You know, he might take it the wrong way.
3: You want me to read it?
2: Yeah, please.
3: Harry is too mean to die, and tell him I said so.
2: Yeah, see, his mother's kind of a joker at times.
3: You ask me, she's one smart old lady. That man in there is too mean to die.
2: Mrs. Canner?
4: Hold your horses. I'll be right there.
2: It's Joe Burroughs, Mrs. Canner.
4: Oh, how are you, Joe? It takes me a little time to maneuver the old wheelchair. I got some tea ready for you, so come and sit down.
2: Boy, you sure get around in that thing, Mrs. Canner.
4: Oh, well, practice makes pretty good. Yeah, come on, sit down.
2: Oh, yeah, thanks. I saw Harry yesterday, Mrs. Canner. They say he, as long as he doesn't excite himself, he's going to pull through in great shape. I didn't show him your telegram.
4: Harry knows what I think of him. Here, have a cookie.
2: Oh, you baked these?
4: No, Bernice did.
2: Mm, they're good. You see a lot of Bernice?
4: Oh, she stops by 3-4 times a week, does errands for me.
2: Oh, yeah. Nice girl, Bernice. Mm.
4: Simple-minded, but very nice. What did you talk about?
2: Well, we talked about the crypt.
4: Oh, that crypt.
2: Yeah, well, it means a lot to him.
4: You know, Harry's never realized that death is just an incident. Well, it's the final incident, of course, but even so, just an incident.
2: He's thinking about reincarnation.
4: Oh, that's something new.
2: Do you believe in reincarnation, Mrs. Canner?
4: Well, it's a pretty idea.
2: But you don't believe in it, right?
4: Joe, what's the difference if I believe in it? That doesn't make it true. On the other hand, if it's true, it'll happen anyway. Now, what else did you and Harry talk about besides that silly crypt?
2: Oh, not too much. I, did bring up the question of having shelves built into the crypt.
4: Shelves for what? Cancel checks?
2: No, well, as a rule, you know, they're for those nearest and dearest. I mean, if that's what they want.
4: Oh, it's not what I want. Shut up in a tomb with Harry for eternity? Oh, no. No, I'm going to be placed gently in the ground up at Fargus Falls. That's where I was happy with Harry's father. I still have the house, you know. Well, I suppose I ought to go see Harry at the hospital.
2: Oh, I think he'd like that.
4: He won't like it, but he'll hate it if I don't.
2: Yeah, well, should I tell him that...
4: Well, tell him I'll get over there soon. And Joe...
2: Yeah?
4: Tell him I'm sorry. Sorry for everything.
1: Oh, that's probably Joe.
3: Hello, Mr. Burroughs.
2: How is he?
3: Oh, he's coming along fine. Come on in.
2: So, How are you, Harry?
1: As well as can be expected. That's what they all say around here.
2: Yeah, well, I saw your mother. She said she'll be in to see you real soon.
1: How soon is real soon?
2: Well, today, maybe.
1: What about the crypt?
2: Harry, what are we going to talk about, the crypt?
1: What about the crypt, Joe? How many times have I got to ask you? What about it?
2: Your mother doesn't want to be put in the crypt.
1: Why not?
2: She doesn't like the idea of the shelf. She wants to be buried up at Fargus Falls.
1: No. She can't do that.
2: She likes it there.
1: Joe, that 10 acres was made to order for a development.
2: Oh.
1: Or it will be in another 10 years. Right now it's a little too far out, but in another 10 years, I got it all worked out in my head. Shopping center, parking lot, the whole schmear.
2: Yeah, Harry, I talked to the cemetery about the crypt. They said it's okay about the size.
1: Well, of course it's okay.
2: And the Italian marble, I think I know where I can get that.
1: Joe, what are you holding out on me?
2: The cemetery plays music regularly. There's always some kind of nice, soft music.
1: No, I want my own music. That's one of the main reasons for a crypt, so I can have everything my own way.
3: Take it easy, Mr. Cantor.
1: Now, Joe, you go back and tell them I gotta have it my way, or the whole deal's off.
3: You'd better leave, Mr. Burroughs.
2: Yeah,
1: you tell them I got the money, and I gotta have it. I gotta have it.
3: Oh, out of my way.
2: Is he happy? Yes, he is.
3: Push that emergency button. Dr. Klein, 407 on the double, heart emergency.
5: I'd better leave.
3: Hand me that tray with the hypodermic needles.
4: Oh, Harry?
3: Clear the way, lady. The emergency heart unit is coming in.
0: There is no more satisfying and awesome sight than a group of people doing what they have been trained to do, what they do best. Their faces do not matter, or their shapes, or their colors, or their accents. They are professionals at their work, and they are working together in harmony and understanding. Mystery Theater will be back with Act 2.

0: At the close of our first act, Harry Kander had just suffered his second, his most severe, heart attack. Actually, his heart had stopped completely. He had no pulse, he had no breath, he had no life. Where, you may ask, was the soul of Harry Kander? Where had it gone? Where is it now? A pertinent and awesome question, one we shall now attempt to answer.
1: All right now, Kalen. All right. That's it. Good. Good. It's your baby. A male. Oh, well. At least he looks healthy. Come on, little one. Up on your feet. Come on now. Up. Up. Up.
2: Up.
1: On your feet. On your feet.
2: Are you my mother?
1: I'm your mother's sister. I'm Bombine.
2: Where's my mother?
1: She's cleaning up. Birth is a messy business.
2: No.
1: Come on now. Time to stand up.
2: You have such beautiful eyelashes, Bombine. And how tall you are.
1: Oh, just average for an elephant. Now stand up.
2: What are all those others doing?
1: Standing around waiting for you to be born.
2: Do elephants always do that?
1: Well, you didn't think they only did it for you. Now they're getting impatient. We've got to get going, so get up. Kalen, come get your new child on his feet. Little Abu. No. Come on. Get up, little Abu. Get up and eat. That's it, little one. Feel around till you find the milk.
3: I think you've borne a stupid one, Kalen.
1: Oh, what's the matter, little son?
2: My nose gets in the way.
1: Oh, that's not your nose.
4: Well, tuck it up between your ears. He's not stupid, Bombine. All newborns have trouble with their little trunks.
1: Well, the herd is getting impatient. The flies and mosquitoes are very bad today.
4: Oh, I could stand a good swim myself.
1: Are you through, little Abu? We must move on. Is that what you're going to call him? Abu?
4: It's just a nice name, don't you think?
1: Very nice, yes. Well, Abu, let's get going.
2: Well, where are we going?
1: Into the forest, Abu, where there's food for all.
4: Now, I shall walk on one side of you, and Bombine will walk on the other. And we will go with the herd into the forest.
2: I am Abu. And I am an elephant. What are we looking for, Mother?
4: Food, silly. And water.
2: Well, why are we all going in the same direction? Why don't you and I and Bombine go off on our own?
4: Now, what would be the point of that?
2: Well, we might find something. Something good. And we could keep it for ourselves.
4: What would be the point of that?
2: Why, then we'd have it.
4: Well, I repeat.
1: I told you he was stupid, Kayleen.
4: Oh, well, maybe he's just odd, Bombine.
2: No, I mean, Mother, if, say, we found water, if we didn't tell the others, then they would have to come to us to find out where it is, and we wouldn't tell them unless...
1: Unless what?
2: Well, unless they did something for us.
1: Like what?
2: Oh, worked for us, or gave us something, or, well, at the very least, they'd respect us. They'd think we were very superior and wonderful.
1: We are all very superior and wonderful, Abu.
2: But the three of us would be more superior and more wonderful, don't you see?
4: Oh, what I see is that you have a lot to learn, Abu.
1: And a lot to unlearn. Where do you get these peculiar ideas, Abu?
2: They sort of pop into my mind.
4: Abu, you must understand that elephants have the marvelous gift of finding water. And we find it not just for ourselves, but for all the other animals, too.
2: All of them?
4: All. It is our responsibility.
2: Why is it our responsibility?
4: Because we are so good at it.
2: I don't follow that at all.
4: Bombine, I'm going to bring down this tree.
5: Now, I can't quite reach the leaves at the top, and they look so delicious.
2: Bombine, are we friends with all the animals?
3: What do you mean by friends?
2: Well, it's not possible, is it, to love them all?
3: Oh, you talk very strangely for an elephant. We have due and proper respect for all the animals, as they have for us. Does that answer your question?
2: Oh, are they afraid of us?
3: Well, I don't think so.
2: Are we afraid of them?
3: Of course not.
2: Not any of them?
3: Well, there's one you should look out for until you have grown larger. The one with the stripes.
5: The tiger.
3: Oh. When the tiger is very hungry, he sometimes attacks a very young elephant for food.
2: Oh, that's terrible.
3: Just you stay close to your mother and me.
2: Well, what will you do if a tiger tries to hurt me?
3: Your mother will pick the tiger up and dash him against a tree. Then I shall sit on him. Understand?
2: Ooh, what a good arrangement.
3: There now. Your mother has knocked down the big tree.
2: Ah,
3: come.
2: But all the little animals are eating, too. The elands and the dik-diks, everybody.
3: Why not?
2: Well, but it's our tree.
3: Who said it's our tree? It's part of the forest. Come on now, I'm hungry.
2: Mother, where is my father?
5: Around somewhere.
2: I'll bet I know where he is. I know he's at the head of the line. He's the leader.
5: Oh, Bombine, did you hear that?
4: Mm.
5: Abu says his father is leading the herd.
3: I told you he's a strange child.
2: Well, why shouldn't he be leading the herd? I'll bet my father is the strongest, the wisest, the cleverest, the most handsome.
3: Do shut up, Abu.
2: I won't shut up. Mother. Bombine hit me with her trunk.
5: She had every right. And it won't be the last time. Every elephant in the herd has the right and the duty to punish you when you get too impudent and talk of things you know nothing about.
2: All I said was my father is probably our leader.
3: Our leader, my dear little stupid, is a female.
2: Is it female?
3: The oldest, the wisest female of us all.
2: But that's wrong. Mother!
5: I have been cursed with a stupid male child, Bombine.
3: Pardon me if I say I told you so.
2: No, but wait. If the male elephants don't lead, what do they do?
5: Oh, let's see. Well, they sort of hang around.
3: They are very agreeable. Very companionable.
5: And then there's something else. Every now and then, I remember your father. At least, I think I do. It was quite a long time ago. He and I were companions for a while. A long while. And then suddenly, one day, he seemed different to me. More than a companion. We stroked each other with our trunks. Something we'd never done before. And gave each other little pinches with our mouths. We thought we were only playing. And then...
2: And then what?
5: Well, then I noticed that his ears were flapping wildly, and his tail was whisking back and forth. I was surprised. And then I felt that my ears were flapping, and my tail was whisking crazily. Oh, my, I was so excited. I felt that he was the only elephant of the forest for me, and I was the only elephant for him. It was a wonderful day. If I remember it rightly.
2: But you must remember
5: it. Oh, it was seasons and seasons ago, Abu. A long time. And now you are here.
2: I want to meet him. Which one is he?
5: Oh, heavens, I don't know.
2: I'm going to find him. I'm going to ask around.
3: If you have any sense, Abu, you'll stay here.
2: I'm just going to join the males and talk to them.
3: He hasn't any sense, Kaylin.
5: The males don't care too much for young elephants, Abu.
2: Just the same, I want to try.
3: Abu?
5: Let him learn, Bombine. Let him learn the hard way.
2: Sir? Do you think You might be my father.
6: Your what?
2: Kayleen is my mother. She's over there with Bombine.
6: So?
2: Do you remember being married to my mother?
6: Being what?
2: Well, I mean, did you sort of keep company with her for a long time, and then one day did you start whisking your tail and flapping your ears and fall in love?
6: Well, seems to me I remember something like that.
2: Was it my mother you fell in love
6: well,
2: with?
6: Well, how would I know? It's happened to me so many times.
2: Many times?
6: Many, many times. Oh, many, many, many times.
2: How many?
6: No!
2: You hurt me.
6: You ask too many questions.
2: Well, I'm curious. Are you very old?
6: I think I am.
2: Don't you know?
6: Well, how should I know? The flies bother me more than they once did. Sometimes I shiver. I never used to shiver.
2: Oh, you're sick.
6: I don't feel well, that's certain. Now go away.
2: But I want to ask you...
6: I said go away!
2: Oh.
6: I don't want any children around me. I don't want anyone around me. I want to be myself.
2: Mother, Bombine?
4: Who are you talking to back there?
2: Oh, a very old one. He didn't know how old, but he said he'd lived through many things many, many times. And now he doesn't feel very well. He shivers, he said.
3: That's old Noor.
4: Yes, that's Noor. Very soon now.
3: Yes, very soon.
2: Very soon what? Very soon what, Mother?
4: Very soon. Old Noor will wander off into the deepest part of the forest.
2: By himself?
4: All by himself.
2: Well, then what?
3: Then we shall never see him again. Nor will anyone at all ever see him again. Nor any trace of him. Not skin, or tusk, or bone.
2: Well, how can that be? Mother, Bombine, how can that be? Surely a tusk, surely a bone will be left behind.
4: Nothing.
3: Nothing. It's the secret of the elephants, Abu. When you have grown, you will learn the secret.
2: When? When will I?
3: Perhaps not till the very end. Come now. It's time to bathe.
1: Oh! Oh, that feels good.
2: Spray some more water on me, Mother.
4: You've had your bath for today. Bombine. The sky is getting dark.
3: Oh, yes. Well, I am bathed.
4: The day is ending, Abu. Come.
2: But I like the water. No.
4: Pay attention when I speak to you.
2: What are we going to do now?
4: You'll see.
2: Well, where are we going?
3: We are not going anywhere. We are going to stand right here. You see the other elephants? They've all stopped bathing.
2: Why have they?
4: The good red circle of fire is leaving us, Abu.
3: And the darkness is coming on.
2: Why is it leaving?
3: Because it is time for it to leave.
2: Will the good red fire circle come back?
3: When it is time for it to come back.
4: Come now, Abu. Stand in line with us and all the others.
3: Hurry, Abu. Don't dawdle.
2: What now, Mother?
4: Be silent. Stand still. Watch the great fire circle as it goes.
2: Where is it going?
3: Be quiet.
2: But where?
4: Hush. And watch.
2: Oh. Mother. Please, Mother. What are we doing, Mother? Mother. Are we praying?
0: It's quite true, according to those who have watched and studied the great elephant herds, that they stand silent and motionless, facing the sun, not only in the evening when it sets, but again each morning when it rises. We're too ignorant or too far removed from our natural heritage to know just why it is that they do this. There's no obvious reason, no apparent advantage, no material gain. So perhaps the answer to Abu's question is, yes, the elephants are praying. Mystery Theater will be back shortly with Act 3 of our strange tale.

0: We left the great herd of elephants facing the setting sun in silence, except for little Abu, who asked, "What are we doing, Mother? Are we praying?" It may very well have been. How do we know that it wasn't, that the elephants were praying for the return to life of one Harry Cantor? At least it looks that way as we return to Act Three.
1: Back in your own little Betty Boo, Mr. Cantor? Does it feel good?
2: Ah, Bombine?
1: I'm your nurse, Mr. Cantor. You remember me?
2: Where's Mother?
1: Outside. You can see her when you're stronger.
2: How's Noor? Did he die?
1: You're the one almost died. Oh, it was a near thing there. Your heart stopped for 6 whole seconds.
2: Oh, it must have been more than 6 seconds.
1: Well, you were in intensive care for 2 weeks.
2: Am I alive?
1: Alive? You are alive, and you're going to go on living. Only this time, you'll do as you're told. No excitement like before.
2: Ah.
1: You've been very sick. Are you warm enough? I'm going to put this extra blanket over you.
2: What happened to your eyelashes?
1: My eyelashes?
2: You used to have such beautiful, long eyelashes. Were they false?
1: Mr. Cantor, I have never worn false eyelashes in my life. Or false anything else.
2: I'm sorry, Bombine.
1: My name is... Well, never mind. You just rest.
2: Are we going to take a bath?
1: You want a bath? Well, I'll ask Dr. Klein.
2: You don't have to ask anybody. We'll just wander down to the river when it gets cool.
1: Mr. Cantor...
2: Just before the sun goes down. That's the beautiful time.
1: Yes.
2: And then the big, good red circle goes away for a while.
1: It does?
2: Mm-hmm. And we pray.
1: You pray.
2: I don't know exactly what we pray for.
1: Uh-huh.
2: Maybe for it to come back, or... Maybe we just say thank you?
1: Well, I never knew you were religious, Mr. Cantor.
2: I'm not. I never have been. I don't know anything about religion.
1: Well, now, do you think you could go to sleep now?
2: I think so.
1: Do you want me to pull the blinds?
2: No. I want to watch the sun go down. Then I'll go to sleep.
3: Mr. Burroughs?
4: Is he all right, nurse?
1: Yes.
3: Can we see him?
1: Well, he's sleeping right now.
3: Well, when he wakes up?
1: Yes. But I think I ought to tell you, he may seem a little strange.
3: Strange? Well, what do you mean by strange?
1: Well, different. He talks sort of funny.
4: His speech is impaired.
3: Brain damage.
1: No, nothing like that.
3: Well, then what?
1: Well, he asked me what happened to my eyelashes.
4: Oh, did anything happen to your eyelashes?
1: Of course not. Then he called me Bombine and talked about going down to the river to take a bath and praying to the big red circle.
3: Oh, Joe, you think maybe...
4: Maybe we should call in a psychiatrist.
1: Well, not yet, anyway. He's not strong enough.
3: But later?
1: Mrs. Cantor, remember your son did have cardiac arrest. For 6-8 seconds, his heart was not beating at all.
3: He was dead?
1: Well, yes, but he's very much alive now.
3: Oh, when I walked into that room, my son was dead.
4: Now, Mrs. Kent.
3: I'll never forgive myself.
4: Nurse, listen, when he wakes up, will you call me? Maybe I better go in and see him first.
1: Yes, huh? I think maybe you had.
4: Yeah.
1: Then you can sort of, you know... Prepare his mother for what to expect.
2: Who is it?
4: It's me, Harry. How are you feeling?
2: Why, it's Noor.
4: Noor?
2: Oh, Noor, you're alive.
4: Yeah, I'm just fine, Harry. I'm fine.
2: Oh, I was so worried.
4: Your mother's outside. She wants to see you, too.
2: Oh, how is she?
4: Oh, she's fine, Harry.
2: She's wonderful, my mother. Very strict, but very wonderful. And a wonderful swimmer.
4: Oh, I never knew that.
2: Oh, yes. And a wonderful mother. Very strict, though.
4: Harry, maybe I better not stay too long.
2: No, stay. I know you don't care too much for children, but I want you to stay.
4: Harry, I'm Joe.
2: Hmm?
4: You know, Joe Burrows. I'm your partner. I'm your friend.
2: You're not Noor? No, you don't look like Noor.
4: I'm Joe Burrows. Your mother's waiting to see you. Your girl, Bernice, she'll be around later.
2: Joe Burrows, my partner, my friend.
4: Right, we're in the import-export business, Harry. You remember? You were talking about some kind of deal to have to do with the sponges. You remember before?
2: Sponges? What?
4: Yeah.
2: What do we want with sponges?
4: Yeah, well... Nothing. You just thought if you could buy up all the sponges.
2: Well, what for?
4: But for nothing, Harry. Absolutely nothing.
2: You see, we are very wonderful, superior beings, Joe.
4: We are?
2: Therefore, we must be responsible. Act responsibly. I mean, you understand.
4: Well, I'm not sure I do.
2: That's because you're not an elephant.
4: I'm not.
2: I'm an elephant, Joe. I mean, I was an elephant, and my name was Abu.
4: When were you an elephant, Harry?
2: For a little while.
4: Oh.
2: Just for a little while.
4: How was it being an elephant?
2: Beautiful.
4: You're not an elephant anymore, are you, Harry?
2: No. No, I'm just Harry Cantor. But I'll never forget being Abu, and the sun going down, and all of us standing in a line.
4: Harry, I think I know what happened. When your heart stopped... You do know your heart stopped there for a minute, don't you?
2: Everything stopped.
4: Harry, you died for a minute, and Harry, you were reincarnated. You were reincarnated into an elephant.
2: Is that possible?
4: Well, I don't know if it's possible, but it happened. That has to be what happened.
2: Maybe.
4: Oh, positively.
2: I hope you're right. Only Joe.
4: Yeah, Harry, what?
2: The next time my heart stops.
4: Oh, there isn't going to be any next time.
2: Well, there has to be sometime. And what if I'm not reincarnated into an elephant, Joe?
4: Oh, but you would be.
2: No, what if I was reincarnated into a tiger, Joe? And my own mother sat on me.
4: Mrs. Cantor, sit down here, Mrs. Cantor. I'll try to explain if I can.
3: I'm sitting. Explain.
4: Mrs. Cantor, when Harry's heart stopped, he was what you might call deceased.
3: Dead?
4: Yeah, well, in a way, yes. He was departed. But the emergency unit, see, they came rushing in.
3: Oh, they knocked me down almost. I never saw such a hurry.
4: Yeah, well, with all that, they brought Harry back to life.
3: Oh, so he's all right again.
4: He's all right, but...
3: Well, so what's all the worry?
4: Mrs. Cantor... During those seconds, while Harry was not of this world, if I may put it that way.
3: Oh, put it anyway, but get on with it.
4: He was not Harry Cantor. He was...
3: Well, for heaven's sake, Joe, what was he?
4: He was an elephant, Mrs. Cantor.
3: Harry? An elephant? My boy, an elephant?
4: That's what he says.
3: How could that be?
4: Mrs. Cantor, it is my belief... that Harry was reincarnated, see?
3: Oh.
4: When his heart stopped, that before they started it up again, Harry's soul left his body and entered into the body of an elephant.
3: Can such things be?
4: Well, you said yourself, Mrs. Cantor, we just don't know.
3: No, I don't believe it. Harry couldn't be an elephant. I don't know if he even likes elephants.
4: Well, he does now.
3: You know what I think, Joe.
4: What?
3: He dreamed he was an elephant. It was all a dream went through his head.
4: Well, I don't know if you dream when your heart isn't beating.
3: Well, I'll ask Dr. Klein.
4: Well, if it was a dream, it was a very beautiful dream.
2: So you see, Ma.
3: Oh, I love you to call me Ma. It's been so long.
2: Yeah. Well, you see, elephants are really the kings of the jungle. Not just because they're so big, but because they have a sense of responsibility.
3: Uh-huh.
2: They find water for all the other animals.
3: Uh-huh.
2: And you know who's the leader of the elephant herd? A woman. The oldest and the wisest woman elephant.
5: Would you believe it?
3: Oh, that's the best thing of all.
5: And the men elephants, you know, they sort of hang around together, except every so often they get excited and flap their ears and whip their tails around. And the female elephants do, too. And that means they're in love.
3: You know, you learned a lot in your dream, didn't you?
5: Wasn't a dream, Mother. Wasn't a dream. I was there. I was one of them.
3: If you say so.
5: I was Abu, the elephant.
3: Whatever you say, Harry.
5: I mean, I don't mean to contradict you, Mother.
3: Oh, that's all right.
5: Well, you see, you don't understand because you've never been an elephant.
3: Well, I'm looking forward to it.
5: Ma, I just thought of something. What happened to Abu? Did he die? Oh, no, I hope he didn't die. But if I was Abu, and now I'm Harry, what happened to Abu?
3: Now, son, I think, let me see. I think that in a dream, a person can be all kinds of things.
5: No, Ma, that isn't it. No, because you see, it wasn't a dream. I was Abu. My soul, Harry Cantor's soul, entered into Abu the second he was born. And it stayed there a little while, and now it's come back into me, Harry Cantor. But it's still Abu's soul, too. And as long as I live, I'll have the soul of Abu inside me.
3: Not a bad thing.
5: Mother, the big red fire circle is leaving now.
3: Oh, you mean the sun is going down?
5: Yeah, so, let's be very quiet, Mother, very quiet. Let's not talk at all. Has Fargus Falls changed much, Ma?
3: Not much.
5: It's been, I don't know, years since I saw the old place.
3: Well, it's pretty run down.
5: Oh, we can fix it up.
3: If you want to, Harry.
5: Maybe not. Maybe we'll leave it the way it is. Are the trees all there?
3: Every one.
5: And the brook?
3: Still running.
5: That's nice.
3: Oh, Harry, I'm glad you're taking an interest in the old place.
5: Interest? I'm going to live there.
3: You are? What about the business?
5: Oh, I don't know. Joe can run that. I'll sell it to him. Maybe I'll give it to him.
3: Oh, it won't do so well without you. Joe's a very nice fellow, but you were always the brains.
5: I got different brains now, Ma. Once you're an elephant, you never forget it. Oh, did I tell you I asked Bernice to marry me?
3: Oh, you did? Oh, well, what did she say?
5: Well, she sort of whisked her tail and flapped her ears. She said yes. Oh. She said yes. Do you think she'll like living in Fargus Falls?
3: Oh, I think she'll love it.
5: We'd want you to live there with us, Ma.
3: You mean that?
5: Well, you're the oldest and the wisest, aren't you?
3: Oh, if you say so.
5: Hey, we're almost there. Aren't...
3: Turn left, up ahead, down that little road.
5: Oh, I can smell the woods, Ma. I can smell the water.
3: Turn here.
5: I remember. Look, there's a chipmunk. Yeah, look. And a raccoon. Hey, a raccoon. And there's birds. That's a cardinal. Oh. I know a cardinal. Oh. I remember cardinals from way back, right? Oh, Ma, look, there's the woods.
3: That's right. And the house is just beyond.
5: Let's stop right here for a minute. Beautiful, isn't it?
3: Yes.
5: Quiet.
3: Yes.
5: Peaceful.
3: I always thought I'd like to be buried here when the time comes.
5: Yeah. I'd like that, too, when my time comes.
3: Oh, I thought you wanted a crypt in the cemetery with shells.
5: No, that was a crazy idea. I'd like to be buried here. Or maybe, just maybe, I won't be buried at all.
3: Oh, well, what did you have in mind, exactly?
5: Maybe, Ma, I'll just wander off into the woods by myself. And no one will ever find any trace of me. Not skin, or bones, or hair, or anything.
3: Well, how can that be possible? Something like that.
5: It's the secret of the elephants, Ma. And only the elephants know.

Our story has ended. Story, I can hear you ask. All right, then. Call it what you please. Call it a fantasy or a fable. Call it a parable. Call it a myth. Or, and it might be the most apt description of all, a morality play. And as with audiences of all time, you must find the moral for yourself. Our cast included William Redfield, Arnold Stang, Bryna Rayburn, and Joan Shea. Associate Director, Marlon Swing. This is Hyman Brown, producer-director, inviting you to return to our Mystery Theater for another adventure in the macabre. Until next time, then, pleasant dreams.

0: When it comes to the weekend, you want to cut loose and celebrate? We got the soundtrack for that. Hi, this is Dex. Timeless Oldies Variety Show, and it's heard on the weekend with laughs and games and stuff. 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

0: Yes, and you relax too, folks, if you can, because here he is again, right out of the pages of Archie Comics magazine, with all his gang, Archie Andrews. Well, it's a sunny Saturday morning as we look in on the Andrews home in Riverdale. Archie has just come downstairs.
1: Is that you, Archie?
2: Yes, Mom, it's me.
3: I.
2: What?
3: I. It's I.
2: Yes, I know it's you, Mom.
3: No, Archie, you said it's me, and you should say it's I.
2: Well, what's the difference, Mom, as long as I'm here?
3: All right, Archie, you win. I'm glad you're up early, dear. There's some things around the house I want you to do, and you can get
2: started. Oh, but, Mom, on a day like this...
3: Oh, dear, but it's high time you mowed the lawn.
2: Oh, but, Mom, just think, where would Napoleon be if he'd spent his time mowing lawns? Or Edison, or Abraham Lincoln, or any great man? Did they putter around the house?
3: They certainly did.
2: You see, I... Huh? Oh, but, Mom, I got important things to do.
3: Now, just what is so important?
2: Gee whiz, Mom, what do you think it is? I'm going swimming.
3: Oh, I hadn't realized it was anything that important.
2: Sure, as soon as I get someone to go with me.
3: All right, Archie, go ahead. I suppose it's too warm to do anything else.
2: Oh, gee, thanks, Mom. I'm going to call Veronica. Operator, get me Riverdale 318, please. Lazy bones lying in the sun. Never get a day's work.
4: Archie, are you on the phone?
2: Yes, Dad.
4: Oh, well, hurry up. I have a call to make.
2: Yes, Dad.
5: Hello? That you, Archie?
2: Uh-huh. Is that you, Veronica?
5: Uh-huh.
2: Hiya, Veronica.
5: Hello, Archie.
2: Veronica, would you like to go swimming today?
5: Oh, I'd love to go swimming with you, Archie. But I have an appointment at the beauty parlor in 5 minutes, and I have to hurry. Bye now.
2: Hello? Hello? Hello? Gee whiz.
4: Archie, are you through with that phone?
2: Not yet, Dad.
4: Well, hurry up.
2: I'll just be a minute, Dad. Hello, operator. Get me Riverdale 426, please. Lazy bones lying in the sun. Never get a day's work done. Betty, this is Archie.
5: Oh, hiya, Archie.
2: Hiya. Betty.
5: Yes, Archie?
2: Betty, would you like to go swimming today?
5: Oh, I'd love to go swimming, Archie. But I have to go shopping with Mother.
2: Oh, but Betty, couldn't you...
5: Gee whiz, Mother's calling me right now. Bye now, Archie.
2: Gee whiz.
4: Archie, are you through yet?
2: Not yet, Dad. I just got to make one more call.
4: Oh, Archie, for gosh sakes,
2: but this will just take a second, Dad. Operator, Riverdale 783, in a hurry, please. Lazy bones, lying in the sun. Never get a day's work done that way. Hello, Jug.
6: Yeah, Archie.
2: Jug, come over right away.
6: Why?
2: We're going swimming.
6: Not me. I'm not.
2: Gee whiz, Jug, why not?
6: I got a bad sunburn.
2: Gee whiz, on a swell day like this.
6: My sunburn doesn't know what kind of day this is.
2: But, Jug, you just gotta come swimming. We'll go down to the...
6: Nothing doing. I'd look like an embarrassed lobster now.
2: Oh, gee whiz. I guess I don't go swimming today. Well, come on over anyway, Jug. We'll do something.
6: Okay, bye.
4: Archie, are you through with that phone yet?
2: Yes, Dad.
4: Yeah. Well, good. Well, now, what nonsense are you up to today, son?
2: Nonsense? Why, Dad, you know I'm never up to any nonsense.
4: No?
2: Of course not, Dad. As a matter of fact, I plan to spend the entire day working around the house. See you later, Dad.
4: Goodbye, son. Working around the house? Working around the house? Mary? Oh, Mary?
7: Yes, dear?
4: Is there anything wrong with Archie?
2: Jug, I ought to be doing something. There's a lot of things to be done around the house.
8: Well, you could cut the grass.
2: What for? It only grows up again.
8: You could paint

0: front fence.
1: Well, what for? It'll only get dirty again.
0: You could fix that broken screen door.
1: What for? It'll only break again. Give me a piece of that candy, Jug.
0: What for? You'd only get hungry again.
1: Don't be funny, Jug. Thanks. Yes, I ought to do something around the house.
0: Archie, why don't you just put up a hammock and lie there quietly?
1: Jug, now you've got something. That's exactly what I intend to do. Yes, sir, I can see me now, just lying in the shade, swinging gently back and forth. Ah, that's the life.
0: You haven't even got the hammock up yet.
1: Oh, it won't take a minute, Jug. Soon as we buy one, I'll string it between those two shady trees on the left side of the house. Come on, here's the hardware store.
2: Well, hello, Archie. What can I do for you today?
1: Hello, Mr. Higgins. I want to buy a
2: How about a new lawnmower, Archie? Just got a beauty in special at $14.95.
1: No, thanks. We have a lawnmower. All I want is a
2: How about a mop? Or brooms or pails, huh?
1: No, thanks. Just a
2: Or some screws, tacks, or nails?
1: No, all I want is
2: You care for some batteries, knives, or pens?
1: No, thank you. I just want a
2: How about some paint or turpentine and cans?
1: Mr. Higgins, I don't want any paint or turpentine or batteries or pails, nails, or snails.
2: Well, what do you want?
1: I forgot.
0: A hammock, remember?
1: Oh, yeah, that's right. A hammock, Mr. Higgins.
2: Well, why didn't you say so? Why didn't you say so?
1: Well, I've been trying to for about
2: Here's a dandy hammock made by the Swing Low Sweet Chariot Company. Only $5, this one.
1: Oh, marked down. Half $5. Gee whiz.
2: I think it's the last hammock I have, too.
1: Well, okay, I'll take it. Here you are.
2: Thank you.
1: Bye now.
2: Yeah, you sure you don't need a garden hose?
1: No, no hose, thanks.
2: How about some oil or a hammer?
1: No, no hammer.
2: You need a lawn sprinkler?
1: No, thanks a lot.
2: Or a rake or some grass seed?
1: No, no, thanks. Oh, wow. I thought we'd never get out of there. He's a real salesman, that guy.
0: Yeah.
3: Well, Archie Andrews, I was just looking for you.
1: Gee, Veronica, what are you doing here?
3: Well, I decided it was much too hot to go to the beauty parlor, so I canceled my appointment.
1: You did?
3: Uh-huh. And I'd love to go swimming with you.
1: Gee whiz, I can't go now.
3: Why not?
1: I just spent my last cent on this hammock.
3: Oh, really?
1: Gee whiz. Jug, why did you have to suggest my putting up a hammock in the first place?
0: But, Archie, all I said
1: Wait a minute. Maybe Mr. Higgins will take it back and give me my money.
3: Oh, do you think he will?
1: Of course he will. After all, I bought it just a minute ago. It hasn't even been used yet. You wait right here and I'll be right back.
3: Oh, gee, Jug, I hope he gets it. I'd certainly love to go swimming.
0: Yeah.
3: It's a lovely day for swimming.
0: Yeah.
3: Oh, well, here comes Archie. Did he give you your money back, Archie?
1: Give me my money back? Veronica, he sold me a cushion to go with the hammock.
3: Oh, Father.
4: Hello, Veronica. I was just going for a walk. You want to see me?
3: Yes, I did. Father, isn't it awfully warm today?
4: Yes, it certainly is.
3: Father, you know what I've been thinking?
4: No, what?
3: That it would be wonderful to have a hammock on our lawn.
4: Yeah, would be kind of nice.
3: Why don't you put one up, Father? I know where you can get a lovely hammock and very reasonable...
4: Veronica.
3: Yes, Father.
4: Let's hear no more about my putting up a hammock. Only a fool would put up a hammock on a day like this.

0: in the sun. Never seem to get a day. Work done. Life. Mary.
1: Yes, dear?
0: Mary, do you have some more of this lemonade?
1: Yes, dear. I'll bring it right out.
0: All right, dear. Oh, never get a day's work done. Lying in the new moon. Hey, son. When you go fishing, I'll bet you keep wishing.
2: You look comfortable.
0: Hi there, Lodge. Well, I'm comfortable. Come on up here in the shade.
2: Thanks. Don't mind if I do.
0: Where are you going?
2: No place special, just a little stroll.
0: Mm-hmm.
2: You know, I believe your porch is better ventilation than mine.
0: Oh, does it?
2: Yes, real comfortable here.
0: Yes, it is.
2: Of course, there is one thing you need on your property.
0: Really? What's that?
2: A hammock.
0: A hammock?
2: Yeah. There's nothing more comfortable than lying in a hammock in the shade.
0: You know, Lodge, you've got... Yes, you're right.
2: You could put it over right on the right side of your house.
0: Yeah, that would be a nice place for it.
2: Why don't you do it right now?
0: Now? No, I don't know. It's a little too hot for that, I think.
2: Well, of course, if you're not handy with tools...
0: Handy? Lodge, I'll have you know I can do anything around this house, anything. In fact, I tell you what.
2: Yes?
0: If you will give me a hand, I'll go right down and get a hammock at Higgins Hardware Store.
3: How'd you make out, Jug?
4: Pinky's father doesn't like hammocks. How'd you make out?
3: Betty's father says he always falls out of hammocks.
4: Gee. And Mr. Lodge doesn't want a hammock.
3: Yeah, but Veronica's talking to Mr. Mandel. Maybe he'll... Oh, here she comes now. How'd you make out, Veronica?
5: Oh, just fine.
3: You mean Mr. Mandel will buy the hammock?
5: Oh, no, but Reggie wants to take me swimming.
3: Oh, fine. That's great. Great.
5: Oh, but Archie, you wouldn't want poor little me to sit home and just melt away on a day like this, would you?
3: Gosh, no, Veronica. But I tell you what, just wait right here. Maybe my father will pay for this hammock.
5: Well, all right, but hurry.
3: Mom! Oh, Mom!
1: Yes, dear?
3: Where's Dad?
1: He went downtown for a while.
3: Gee whiz. Okay, Mom, thanks. Well, Veronica, I guess you better keep your date with Reggie. My father probably wouldn't want a hammock anyway.
6: A hammock? You want to buy a hammock, Mr. Andrews?
0: That's right. I want to buy a... Well, what's so strange about that?
6: Nothing. Not a thing at all. I have a dandy hammock right here, Mr. Andrews. One of the last ones in stock. And only $5.
0: Well, fine. I'll take it.
6: All right. I'll carry it out to your car.
0: Thank you. You know, Lodge, I like doing business here. Mighty fine fellow, that Higgins.
3: Well, Jug, as long as I'm stuck with a hammock, I might as well lie in it. Give me one of those hooks.
4: Here you are.
3: Now I'll screw it into this tree here. Won't take a minute. Yeah. There. Now the other hook in the other tree. Yeah, I'd rather lie in a hammock than go swimming any day. There. Well, that's done. See how easy it is?
4: Yeah.
3: Sure. In fact, I'm very glad I thought of putting up a hammock.
4: You thought of it. Archie, I'm...
3: Never mind, Jug. Hand me the hammock and I'll hang it. I'm anxious to see how it looks.
4: Yeah.
3: Now I hang one end on this hook. And the other end on... The other end on... Well, gee whiz. Jughead, it doesn't reach.
4: Gee whiz.
3: This hammock's too small.
4: Maybe the trees are too far apart.
3: Oh, for gosh sake. Why didn't I think of measuring the distance before I rushed off and bought this thing? Now what'll we do?
4: I could stand here and hold the other end.
3: No, that's no good. The termites would get you in one season. I know. I could sink a post into the ground and hang the other end on that.
4: Yeah, I guess you could.
3: Sure. Jug, you know, sometimes I think I'm a genius. The rest of the time, I know it.
7: ¶¶
2: You see, Andrews, that's all there is to it. Now that you got the two hooks in, you just hang the hammock on it.
7: Yes, Lodge, I sort of figured that out for myself. Hand me that hammock, will you?
2: Yeah.
7: Thanks. Now I hang one end on this hook and the other on this hook. There. Now we're all set. Well, that was easy.
2: Oh, I told you it would be.
7: Yes, Lodge. Well, now for the test flight. I'll hop right into it and...
2: What happened?
7: I hit bottom. Oh, my gosh, it's resting right on the ground.
2: That's because the trees are too close together.
7: Yes, Lodge, I could tell. Fine thing. Now what'll I do?
2: Why, you could plant another tree.
7: Please, Lodge, don't be funny. I know. I'll just sink a post into the ground and hang the hammock on that.
2: Andrews, if you study hard, you're going to be a genius.
7: Never mind, Lodge. Oh, Mary. Mary!
1: Yes, dear?
7: Mary, would you bring out my saw?
1: Your what?
7: My saw!
1: But Archie's using it, dear.
7: Arch? Oh, well, tell him I need it for a few minutes. Yes?
1: Jughead bringing the saw.
7: Okay. Now let's see. I had some 2x4s right here. They should make fine posts. And wait a minute. That's funny. They're gone. What? Mary?
1: Yes?
7: Have you seen those old 2x4s that were alongside the house?
1: Yes, dear.
7: Where are they?
1: Archie has them.
7: Arch, now what in the world is he doing with them? Well, tell him I need a couple of them.
1: All right.
4: Here's the saw, Mr. Andrews.
7: Huh? Oh, thank you, Jug.
4: You're welcome. And Archie says let him know when you're finished with it.
7: Yes, I will.
1: Archie! Yes, Mom? Your father wants some of those 2x4s.
8: Gee whiz, what for?
1: I have no idea.
8: Well, tell him to send Jug back here for the 2x4s.
1: All right. Fred?
7: Yes?
1: Archie says to send Jug back.
7: Well, Jug's already gone back, and tell him to hurry.
1: All right. Archie! Did Jug get there?
8: Yes, Mom!
1: So hurry and send those 2x4s to your father!
8: I already did, Mom!
1: All right, dear.
4: Here's those 2x4s, Mr. Andrews.
7: Oh, fine. That's fine, Jug.
4: And Mr. Andrews.
7: Yes?
4: Archie says if you need anything else, just holler.

0: There. Well, I guess that post is quite solid now.
1: Well, I don't know. Got to be real strong, you know.
0: Lodge, I said that post is solid now.
1: All right. All right, Andrews. If you think it's solid, I won't contradict you.
0: Okay.
1: After all, it doesn't matter to me if your hammock falls down.
0: Lodge, for gosh sakes, it's too hot to argue.
1: Hot? That's funny. I don't feel hot.
0: Well, if I was just drinking cold lemonade by the gallon and standing in the shade looking important, well, I wouldn't be, Lodge, what is the shade doing over where you are?
1: I never touched it.
0: Good grief, the sun's moved. You can't hang a hammock right in the sun.
1: No, not if you want it in the shade.
0: Oh, well, for gosh sakes, I guess there's only one thing to do. I'll have to move the hammock to the front lawn. It's always shady there.
1: Good idea. Good idea.
0: Well, I'm certainly glad you approve. Yes, I guess it's the only thing to do. And as for these few holes I made in the lawn, why, they won't matter. They won't matter at all.

0: Well, Jug, I guess we're ready now.
1: Yeah, ready to collapse.
0: What are you tired about?
1: You think it's easy running back and forth between you and your father?
0: What's he doing anyway?
1: I don't know.
0: Well, he'll be surprised when I show him this... Gee whiz.
1: What's the matter?
0: Jug, the shade is gone.
1: Gee, so it is.
0: Jughead, do you know what happened?
1: What?
0: The sun moved.
1: It frequently does, Archie.
0: Gee whiz. Jug, why didn't you watch the sun?
1: I've seen it before.
0: Very funny, very funny. But now do you know what I gotta do?
1: What?
0: Move this hammock around to the backyard. It's always shady there.
1: Good idea.
0: And as for the few holes I dug here, they won't matter. Won't matter at all. Will they?
2: Bring that shovel, Lodge.
3: I am.
0: Bring that sword, Jug.
1: I am.
2: Well, hello, son. Still working?
0: Yes, Dad. You too?
2: Yes, but I'm almost finished.
0: Me too. Well, see you later, Dad.
2: Yeah, see you later, son.

0: Well, Jug, there it is. One hammock, complete and ready for use.
1: Oh. Yeah. You look a little tired.
0: A little. Jug rigor mortis has already set in. The next time I decide to put up a hammock, put me in a straitjacket, will you?
1: Okay.
0: Well, it's nice of you. Thanks. But anyway, the job is done now, and I'm just...
2: Hello, Archie.
0: Oh, hi, Betty.
1: Hello, Betty.
2: Hi, Jug. Well, was it fun, Archie?
0: Was what fun?
2: Swimming at the lake.
0: Oh, that. I never went swimming.
2: Why not?
0: I decided to put up this hammock instead, fool that I am.
2: A hammock? You decided to put up a hammock?
0: Well, yes. What's so strange about that? See, here it is. A work of art, if I do say so myself.
2: Well, yes, but...
0: And it took plenty of blood, sweat, and tears, too, Betty. From now on, if anyone asks you, you tell them for me. Putting up a hammock is about the most difficult job in the world.
2: Yes, but Archie...
0: But it's finished now, and I intend to spend many a comfortable hour in it. And you can use it, too, Betty. Anytime it's empty, you can come right over and swing in this hammock.
2: Yes, Archie, but why do you need two hammocks?
0: Oh, because everybody needs to... Two hammocks? Betty... What are you talking about?
2: You mean you don't know that your father just finished putting up a hammock on the front lawn?
0: Oh!
2: My goodness, he's fainted.
1: Yeah, and not everybody can faint right into a hammock.
2: Oh, Archie. Archie, are you all right?
0: Where am I?
1: In your hammock.
0: Oh, don't say that word again, Jug. Betty, tell me, is it true what you said? My dad put up a hammock on the front lawn?
2: Yes, it is, Archie.
0: Oh, well, we certainly don't need two hammocks. Jug, hand me that sledgehammer.
1: But, Archie, you don't know...
0: Jug, give me the hammer. Thanks. Now... That's the end of that post.
2: Oh, but, Archie, what will you hang the hammock on now?
0: Betty, I'm going to make you a present of this hammock. Here, take it.
2: Oh, but, Archie, your new hammock, I couldn't take that.
0: You've got to, Betty, as a favor to me. If my father sees it, I'd never hear the end of it.
2: Well... All right, Archie, if you insist.
0: I do. And remember, you kids, don't ever breathe a word of this to anyone.
3: Well, Archie, it's finally up. There it is. A hammock.
4: Yes, we did a good job. Even though I do have to say so myself.
3: We? Lodge, how did you get into this?
4: Well, now, you will admit, Andrews, that it was all my idea.
3: Now, listen, Lodge, if you think you can claim all the credit,
2: hello,
3: why, you've
2: Father.
3: Got another...
2: Hello, Mr. Andrews.
3: Hello, Veronica.
4: Hello, dear.
2: What are you doing here, Father?
4: Just showing Mr. Andrews how to put up a hammock, dear.
2: A hammock?
3: Lodge,
2: but...
3: for the last time, quit trying to take
2: did
3: all the credit.
2: Did you say a hammock?
4: Andrews, I still insist. Without my help, you couldn't have put it up in a million years.
2: But... Archie was going to put up the hammock.
3: He was. Lodge, you didn't do a darn thing to help me. And you... Veronica, what did you say?
2: I said Archie was putting up a hammock, wasn't he?
3: Was he? Oh, my gosh, I'll bet that's why I couldn't get the... oh, my gosh, did he?
2: Well, I'm sure he did.
3: Oh, no.
2: Oh, yes.
4: Well, Andrews, I guess you now have two hammocks.
3: Two hammocks? Who needs two hammocks? Well, Lodge, there's only one thing to do. Hand me that axe.
4: This one?
3: Yes, that one. Thank you. If I never hear the word hammock again, it'll be too soon. There. Ah, that settles that.
4: Andrews, you've chopped the post down. Now what are you going to hang the hammock on?
3: Lodge, I am making you a present of this hammock for your invaluable assistance.
4: But I don't want
3: to... Take it, Lodge, with my blessing.
2: Oh, yes, Father. I'd love to have a hammock on our lawn.
4: Well, all right. Thanks a lot, Andrews.
3: Don't mention it, please. And, I have just one favor to ask of you and Veronica.
4: Yes?
3: Don't ever say a word about this to my family. I'd never live it down.
4: Oh, don't worry, Andrews. Don't worry. You can trust us. Well, let's go, Veronica.
2: Bye, Mr. Andrews.
3: Goodbye. Goodbye.
5: Hello, Dad.
3: No, Archie. Hello, son. Oh, hello, Jughead.
1: Hello, Mr. Andrews.
0: Are you finished with your hammock, Dad?
3: Why, yes, hammock? Did you say hammock?
0: Uh-huh.
3: What hammock?
0: The one Betty said you were putting up.
3: Oh, well, she must have been mistaken. You can see there's no hammock here. She must have meant your hammock.
0: My hammock? Oh, but you must be mistaken, Dad. I haven't any hammock. Now.
3: What? Archie, tell me the truth. Did you or did you not put up a hammock?
0: Well, I don't have a hammock now.
3: Archie, answer my question.
0: Yes, Dad.
3: And you didn't. Archie, did you tear that hammock down?
0: Yes, Dad.
3: Oh, how do these things happen to me? Of all the idiotic, imbecilic things I ever heard, both of us working all afternoon, spending all kinds of money, and then both tearing down the hammocks. Archie,
0: now, gee whiz, Dad, it's not my fault. You bought a hammock, too, you know.
3: It most certainly is your fault. Well, maybe it isn't entirely your fault. No.
0: Of course it isn't.
3: Look, son, I tell you what. Suppose we just forget the whole thing.
0: Forget it?
3: Yeah, just pretend the whole thing never happened. And above all, let's not say a word to your mother about this. We'd never hear the end of it.
0: Okay with me.
3: You hear that, Jug?
1: Yes, Mr. Andrews.
3: Now, one thing more. I never want to hear the word hammock again.
0: Me too, Dad.
6: Fred.
3: Oh, hello, Mary. Where have you been?
6: Out shopping. Hello, dear.
0: Hi, Mom.
6: Well, did you two finish your work?
3: Work? Oh, yes, we did, Mary.
6: Good. Well, I have a wonderful surprise for both of you.
3: Surprise?
6: Yes, I got it at Higgins Hardware Store. I'm sure you'll just love it. It has an iron stand, and it's portable, and you can put it almost anywhere.
3: Mary, just what has an iron stand and is portable?
6: Why, a hammock, dear. A portable hammock.

0: You've been listening to another chapter of The Adventures of Archie Andrews, written by Carl Jampel and based on the copyrighted feature appearing in Archie Comics magazine. Archie is played by Bob Hastings, Jughead by Harlan Stone. Others in the cast include Alice Uhrman, Ian Martin, Gloria Mann, and Rosemary Rice. Felix McGuire at the organ. Production was under the direction of Charles Urquhart. And now back to the Andrews.
1: Fred, for pity's sakes, what's so funny?
2: He broke his arm. Oh, my. Fell right out of the hammock and then broke his arm.
1: Fred, I don't see anything funny about that. Who broke his arm?
2: Mr. Higgins, Mary. Mr. Higgins of the hardware store.

0: Listen next week for more of the merry adventures of Archie Andrews and his friends. And now this is Bob Sherry wishing you a very pleasant weekend. So long! This is NBC, the National Broadcasting Company.
1: It's time for Fibber, McGee, and Molly. 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

0: The other day, Mrs. Molly McGee found a real treasure in the attic, and she said,
1: McGee, look what I fished out of the attic today. Published in 1899.
2: Oh, for the love of Mike. Book on how to raise children.
1: Yeah.
2: Where do we get this? Don't tell me they were writing books about that away back then.
1: Seems they were. And see here under the title, someone scribbled, Feed 'em, love 'em, learn 'em.
2: Feed 'em, love 'em, learn 'em.
1: Isn't that cute?
2: Makes pretty good sense even today. First two don't take any more trouble than they used to, and with the Prudential Education Plan in the family cookie jar, seeing the youngsters through school is a whole lot easier, too.
1: Prudential Education Plan. Maybe that's a long name, folks, but believe me, it's the shortest, safest way for each one of you mothers and fathers to guarantee money for your children's education. Even if Dad isn't here when the time comes for them to go away to school, you can be sure that the money will be there to pay for college expenses.
2: Yep. And the best time to prepare for that great cap-and-gown day is right now. You pay for this plan little by little over the years.
1: Why don't you get in touch with your Prudential agent? Let him tell you about a Prudential Education Plan. The easy way to make sure your children will have that all-important college education.
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3: Order! Burger on a bun, hold the onions.
4: Hurry our order, will you, Cor? I'm starving.
2: You're always starving, Doc. My gosh, the look you give a hamburger sandwich is the exact same look I saw Clark Gable give Ava Gardner in that Magombo picture.
4: Well, unlike you, my boy, I work hard. I get hungry.
3: Order one burger. Hold the lettuce. Hold the chips. Hold the relish. Hold the pickles. Hold the mustard. Hold the burger. He changed his mind.
2: Boy, I hate to run a joint like this. Yeah. Customers drive you daddy. Hey, Cora, how's our order?
3: It's on the grill, gentlemen.
4: Pitch me the morning paper, will you, Cora? Thanks. I want to look over the stock market quotations.
2: What are you interested in the market for, Doc? Want to see if your mortuary stock is up?
4: No, I bought a few shares of Consolidated Batfer, preferred. I want to see how the Batfer business is.
2: Batfer business? What the heck's a Batfer?
4: To clout you over the head with, stupid, and I wish I had one.
2: Oh, that ain't the corniest old...
4: Teach you not to indulge in repartee with your intellectual superiors, my boy.
2: Huh.
4: Anytime you...
3: Here's your food, gents.
4: Oh, thanks, Corey. You just saved my life.
2: Me too.
4: There's a hunk coming out of the paper here anyhow, right where I wanted to read.
3: Oh, so I tore that out, Doctor. If you want to read it, I got it.
4: Oh?
3: It's a column on happy marriages. They got a new marriage counselor down at the Gazette.
2: Yeah? What happened to the old one?
3: Well, she got married and quit writing.
2: Oh?
3: Oh, this new one, though, she makes real good sense. Miss Harriet Ogamist, her name is. Harriet Ogamist, Ph.D.
4: Miss Ogamist, the marriage counselor, huh?
3: I clipped her column out today because it's all about how to make your wife happy. Mm-hmm. How to be thoughtful and nice. I'm going to take it home and put it where Marvin can see it.
2: Yeah, just a subtle hint, huh? Going to paste it on the wall?
3: I haven't decided for sure. I may just keep the column and paste Marvin. Oh, here's the sugar doctor.
4: Thanks. What's the matter with Marvin?
2: He out of work again?
3: Oh, it isn't that. I'm used to him being out of work, but if he'd read a column like this once in a while instead of that racing form... Here's a napkin, Mr. McGee.
2: Thanks.
3: Like it says in the column, we women don't ask much of our husbands. Just a kind word now and then, that's all.
4: I'm a bachelor myself, so pass the salt, will you?
3: Here you are.
4: Thanks.
3: All we want is a little appreciation, that's all. Just a kind word now and then, a little pat on the back.
2: Yeah, well, that's right, Cora. Pass me...
3: You're a married man, Mr. McGee. Just let me read these six simple rules to you. Is this too much? Now, look, rule one. Tell your wife she looks pretty when you come home, even if she looks tired and mussed up.
2: Sure, that's...
3: Rule two. Show her you appreciate her. Give her a pat on the back. She deserves it.
2: Well, sure she does.
3: Now, rule three. Smile when you come in. Don't forget she's had a hard day, too. She doesn't expect you to bring her a mink coat, but you can raise her temperature with a warm smile in any kind of weather.
2: Well, that's fine, Cora. Ain't it, Doc? That stuff is right, right? You don't have to stop eating. Just nod your head.
4: Certainly it's right. A lot of very good advice for a married man in that column, my boy. Pass the ketchup, will you?
3: I don't know why I'm reading this stuff to you, Mr. McGee. Oh, you're probably very sweet and thoughtful to your wife. But, oh, wait till I get home tonight and get a hold of that crumb Marvin.
2: Well, I guess a lot of husbands...
3: When I put Marvin's dinner on the table tonight, I'm going to give him one last chance. If he doesn't smile and give me a pat on the back, I'm going to give him a pat on the head with the flat side of the meat cleaver.
2: Wow.
3: I'll show... Hey, I got to get to work.
4: Boy, she really poured it on, didn't she? That husband of hers must be a real clod.
2: Yeah, yeah. You know, Doc, Maybe Molly feels the same way about me. Only she just don't say anything.
5: Oh.
2: No, I mean it. But I never do thoughtful things like it says in that article. I don't tell her she looks pretty half as much as I should. I don't smile at her much. You know something? I've been a real clod.
6: That's what everyone says.
2: I'm going to pick up a Gazette, clip that column, and try it out. Try those rules for a happy marriage on Molly.
6: Eat your lunch.
2: I got no time to eat now. I got things to do. Thoughtful things. I didn't realize it till now, but I've been very unthoughtful.
6: Yeah, but your sandwich...
2: You can have the rest of my sandwich, Ducky. Hey, Cora, give Doc the check.
6: What?
2: I gotta run home and start being thoughtful.
0: There's more fun with the McGees shortly. For many years, the fight against cancer was marked by a reluctance on the part of the public to discuss the subject openly and frankly. This attitude, however, has been changing in recent years, and progress is being made. Not that scientists have discovered the cause of cancer, but they do know what it is and the course it always follows. And it is generally accepted now that cancer has 7 danger signals, any one of which, if detected in time, may result in saving the life of the afflicted person. The American Cancer Society urges you to learn about these danger signals. 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The American Cancer Society makes this life-saving information available to you personally or in a program for your union, club, or church group. Address your request to Cancer in care of your local post office. Don't delay. 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
2: My gosh, this Gazette article makes a lot of sense, like Cora said. Women don't want mink coats. All they want is a smile, a pat on the back. Tell them they look pretty. Always be thoughtful and attentive. I've been overlooking that. I've been unthoughtful.
1: Is that you, McGee?
2: Yeah, hi, Molly.
1: I'm in here in the living room, just looking over the news.
2: You go right ahead and read. I'll be in there in a minute. Make sure I got all these points memorized first. I'll start with, tell her she looks pretty when you come home, even if she looks tired and mussed up. Then I'll give her a pat on the back.
1: McGee?
2: Huh?
1: What are you doing?
2: Huh? Oh, I'm just brushing my feet off good. Yeah, I know how hard you work around the house, and I like to show a little consideration for a swell wife like you are by brushing off my feet and stuff.
1: Oh, well, that's very sweet of you.
2: Yeah, I'll be in a minute, as soon as I put my shoes back on. Well, here goes. Hi, kiddo.
1: Well, hello. Where you been?
2: Downtown. Had lunch with Doc Gamble.
1: That's nice. Would you like part of the newspaper?
2: Huh? Oh, yeah, thanks. Don't get up, Tootsie. I'll get it. You look very pretty today. Very pretty.
1: Well, thank you, sir.
2: Yes, sir. You look real pretty. I like that dress.
1: This thing? Oh, it's just an old dress.
2: I know, but there's something about you, kiddo. Old dresses just look good on you. I mean, you do something for an old dress.
1: Oh? Well, now that you mention it, there is something I'd like to do for this one. Give it a pension.
2: Well, it may be old, but on you it looks young. Yes, sir. You look real pretty.
1: Well, do you want part of the paper, or are you just going to stand there?
2: Oh, sure. Thanks.
7: So far, so good. Now let's see what's next. Oh, yeah. Pat her on the back for something she did well today. Well, here goes.
2: Molly, that sure was a swell breakfast you cooked this morning. Swell.
1: Heavenly days, what are you doing, McGee? Stop that.
2: Well, gee whiz, Molly, I was just...
1: Just what? Pounding a person on the back like that when they're trying to read the paper. My goodness, what's the matter with you?
2: Well, there was a fly on your back. Yeah, a fly.
1: A fly?
2: Yeah, but he got away. It's okay now.
1: Why don't you sit down over there in that nice, easy chair and read your sports section? I'll spray the room later if there are any flies in here.
2: Sure, kiddo.
1: That's it. I only have a few minutes to look at this fashion page. I have to get dinner soon. You don't mind, do you?
2: Oh, no, go ahead. You go right ahead and read your paper. I don't mind.
1: Good.
7: This thing isn't working like I figured. Maybe I ought to forget the whole thing.
8: We women don't ask much of our husbands, just a kind word now and then. We don't expect you to bring us a mink coat, but you can raise our temperatures with a warm smile in any kind of weather.
9: Certainly it's right, McGee. There's a lot of very good advice for a married man in that column, my boy. Pass the ketchup, will you?
7: Well, if Doc and Cora both agree, I guess I'll give this thing another try. Now, let's see what's next. Oh, yeah. Smile when you come home. Remember, she's had a hard day. Well, here goes.
1: McGee, what are you grinning at?
2: Hmm?
1: I said, what are you grinning at?
2: I ain't grinning, kiddo. I'm smiling.
1: Smiling?
2: Yeah, smiling at you to raise your temperature because I can't afford mink.
1: What?
2: Oh, this is ridiculous.
1: What is?
2: This whole thing.
1: What whole thing? McGee, what are you laughing at? Come on, tell me, what's going on here? First you hit me on the back, and then you get a silly smile on your face, now laughing like a hyena. Stop waving that newspaper clipping in the air and tell me what this is all about.
0: We'll say goodnight to Fibber and Molly in a moment.
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1: Well, dearie, even if your idea didn't work, I think it was sweet. Let me see that newspaper column.
2: Here it is. At least you can't say I didn't try.
1: Well, I will admit when you walked in and said I looked pretty, it sent tingles up and down my spine.
2: It did, huh?
1: Yeah. So whoever wrote this article really knows what... Say, wait a minute.
2: Hmm?
1: It says here, tell her she looks pretty, even if she looks tired and mussed up.
2: Mm-hmm.
1: Mussed up? You mean I really don't look pretty? You just said that to...
2: Oh, now, kiddo, that's just...
1: How many times have you done that, McGee? Said I look pretty when I didn't at all.
2: Well, I just...
1: Now, I appreciate attention and thoughtfulness as much as anyone, well, but I don't want to go walking around downtown with my hat on crooked or a rip in my hem.
2: Good night.
1: Or my slip shown just because you won't tell me. I mean, after all...
2: Good night.
1: Oh. Good night, all.
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0: now. Let's see what's going on down in Pine Ridge. Well, all the bustling activity of the Edwards and Edwards Publishing Company's greeting card business can be boiled down to only one sale so far. And that was a graduation card to Grandpappy Spears from Grandpappy Spears. 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
2: Abner, I've told you 1,000 or 100 times before, we ain't going to change it.
1: Well, why not? It's being run right here in the store, and the store's half mine.
2: No, but this is different. Different business entirely.
1: Ain't done it.
2: The publishing company was all my own idea.
1: Yeah, but now I'm doing some of the work, too. I'm writing verses for them greeting cards.
2: Well, you ain't wrote a single one that we can use so far.
1: Why? Well, maybe I just ain't got warmed up yet. Wait till I get going. All right, doggies, wait a minute. Just listen to the one I wrote here this morning.
2: Abner, there ain't no use talking. You just ain't cut out for this kind of work.
1: Oh, my.
2: Takes more of a poetics feller. Like, say, a feller like me, for incident.
1: Yeah, well, now, listen to this anyway, Lum. It's a card to send to a feller that's just got himself engaged. Good for you. You got engaged. Don't let your woman keep you caged.
2: Did you make that up yourself, Abner?
1: Yes, sir. I done it last night. Oh, well, little Pearl helped me some on it. See, I got the good for you part, and then she studied up the rest of it.
2: That's what I figured.
1: Ain't it no good?
2: Well, sure it's good. That's the first good one you've turned in. We can use that.
1: We can? Well, good for me. Well, now will you change your name to the Edwards and Peabody Publishing Company?
2: No, nothing will make me change that. Oh. Besides, I've already got a sign all painted up that says Edwards and Edwards Publishing Company on it.
1: Yeah, well, I studied up that good greeting card.
2: That don't make no difference. I got other fellas working on them, too.
1: Others?
2: Yeah, Mousie Gray's writing some for me.
1: Mousy Gray?
2: Yeah, he likes to do that poetry stuff. So I thought I'd let him try his hand at it.
1: Oh.
2: He ought to be here by now. I told him to bring in some greetings first thing in the morning.
1: Well, are you aiming on taking him in partnerships with you on this?
2: Oh, no, of course not. Just giving everybody a chance to write these things. I'm even letting Cedric try a couple. Of course, I don't expect much from him.
1: Well, I reckon not. Cedric ain't no poetics, I know.
2: No, but I figured he might just happen to hit some good idea, and then I can take and fix it up, put in fancy language and all.
1: You mean like that good for you, you got engaged, don't let your woman keep you caged?
2: Well, that ain't exactly fancy language, Abner.
1: Huh?
2: That's more the joshing type of greeting card. But we need to have a few of them kind anyway.
1: Well, here, maybe I could be the president of the joshing card department.
2: Well, we'll see.
1: I might be a genius at that, Lump. A joshing genius, that's what I might be.
2: For the land's sakes, what in the world has Mousie got on?
1: Mousie?
2: Yeah, look at him coming up out there with that funny-looking cap on his head.
1: Oh.
2: Looks like he ain't got no bill on it.
1: Well, I do know. I reckon he's getting so poor he can't get a cap with a bill on it.
2: I don't know. I believe he could have picked out a better color, though. That purple shows up sort of loud.
1: Yeah, look at that.
2: Mind now, don't mention his cap hurt his feet.
1: Oh, I won't. Well, howdy, Mousie.
2: Yeah, come on back, Mousie.
3: Well, hello, Lum. Abner.
2: Did you get some things wrote up for me, Mousie?
3: Yes, sir. How do you like my beret, Lum?
2: Your what?
3: My beret.
2: Well, I don't know yet, Mousie. I ain't read none of them yet.
3: Well, I don't mean the greeting cards, Lum. I mean my cap. You see, this is called a beret.
2: It is?
3: Yes, sir.
2: Well, I do know.
1: Did you lose a bill off of it, Mousie? Did the dog get hold of it or something, tear it up?
3: No, sir. Abner, this is the way a beret is supposed to be. See, all poets wear these.
2: All poets, does it?
3: Yes, sir. Poets and artists and people like that.
2: Poets and artists, huh?
3: Yes, sir.
1: Well, why do they want to wear a silly-looking outfit like that,
2: Abner? Don't hurt his feelings. Well, let's see how good you done on your greeting card verses, Mousie.
3: Yes, sir. Well, here they are right here, Lum. You know, I just love this kind of work. It just seems sort of like a mother to me.
2: I figured it might. Did you write up the ideas I told you to do?
3: Yes, sir.
2: What's the first one here, Mousie?
3: Well, that's the one, Lum, that you were talking to me about, you know, where you've been visiting a relative and you want to thank him and ask him to come and visit you the next time, but all the time you're saying it, you hope he don't come.
2: Oh, yeah.
3: Yes, sir.
2: That's see this? That order sale.
3: Yes, sir.
2: Order sale a lot of them. Oh, thank you, cousin, uncle, or aunt. Well, wait a minute, Mousie. What you got all them relays in there for? This won't work out. It's
3: yes,
2: supposed to
3: sir.
2: Be just a one person.
3: Well, I know, Lum. That's just a little idea of my own. You see, this way, why, you just have to print up one card, and then the people who buy it can cross out the relative that they don't want to use. See, they can use that on the whole family.
2: Oh, yeah. Well, I reckon it would work after all.
3: Yes, sir. I think it will.
2: Oh, thank you, cousin, uncle, or aunt. Our visit with you was simply grand. Grand?
3: Yes, sir. Had to be that way to rhyme with aunt.
2: Oh, well, maybe I can fix that up. Our visit with you was simply grand. Now you all must climb into your Durant and come and see us whenever you can't.
3: Is that the idea that you wanted, Lum?
2: Well, yeah, but I'm feared you ain't been subtile enough, Mousie. What I had in mind was something like, well, like telling them how nice you've been fixing up the yard for them, for instance. Tell them you got most of the pies and ivy cut down. You doubt they'll hardly get it at all.
3: Oh, I see.
2: You see, you got to have something subtile like that.
3: Yes, sir. Well, I'll take that one, Lum, and try it over again and see if I can't make it better for you.
2: I think you better. Say, Mousie, are you sure all poets wear them burets?
3: It's a beret, Lum.
2: Well, whatever it is. Do they sure enough wear them?
3: Oh, yes, sir, all of them.
2: Does Longfellow? Or did he?
3: Why, yes, sir, I imagine he did, Lum.
2: Did them other three poets fellers, Edgar, Al, and Poe?
1: Did they look as silly as you do, Mousie?
2: Hey, shove. Well, let's see. What else you got here, Mousie?
3: Well, now, this next one here, Lum, is the one for Valentine's Day, you know. The one that you want me to write that, well, it's for a fella that he can send to a girl without any danger of her getting the idea that he's in love with, you know, and he can still send her a Valentine, but not say he's in love.
2: Oh, yeah, well, I can use a couple of them myself.
3: Yes, sir.
2: One for Sister Simpson and one for the Widder Abernathy.
1: These ain't joshing ones, are they? Because that's my department now, Mousie.
2: No, these ain't joshing ones.
3: No, sir.
2: Just plain safe ones.
1: Hey, Doggett, I wish you'd write some joshing ones. That's the kind I love. That's my department. I know I'm the head of that.
2: I saw some awful funny-looking Valentine cards.
1: Yeah, get me some of them. That would be in my department.
2: Ugly pictures on them, you know.
1: Yeah, that's the ones I want.
3: Well, I don't draw any pictures. I just write stuff about all I can do.
2: I got one here a couple of years ago and made me just mad enough to bite.
3: Well.
2: Let's see what you got here.
3: Yes, sir. Read that one, Lum.
2: Beloved, my sweet Valentine. Wait a minute, Mousie. You ain't crossed me up here, have you?
3: No, sir. Just keep on going, Lum.
2: This sounds nice.
3: Yes, sir. It starts out that way, but it'll fool them all.
2: Ain't the kind I'd figured on. I'll read it, though, my dear.
3: Yes, sir.
2: Gooder than to send Miss Frederick sometimes.
3: Yes, sir. I believe it would be.
2: Beloved, my sweet Valentine, wouldst thou travel afar, O dear sweetheart mine? If thou wouldst, sweetest one, just look for this sign, the Atchison, Topeka, and Santa Fe line.
3: You see, Lum, that uses all the regular Valentine words, but it doesn't quite say that the fella's in love with the girl, you know.
2: No, it don't, Mousie. Gets around that awful subtile.
3: Yes, sir.
2: This is great. Yeah, I'm going to print some of them.
3: Yes, sir.
2: Yeah, we ought to sell a lot of them.
3: Yes, sir. I'd thank you, cuz.
2: I hope you got some more like that.
3: Well, I'm working on them.
2: Say, Mousie, where'd you get that Bure, anyway? Did you get it here in Pine Ridge?
3: No, sir. I bought this back in Iowa when I was a member of the Young Men's Saturday Afternoon Bicycle Group. See, we all wore them because they wouldn't blow off.
1: I thought they was just for poetics, you said.
2: Well, they are mostly, ain't they, Mousie?
3: Yes, sir.
2: Poets and artists and big, important, talented fellas.
3: Yes, sir, that's right, Lum. That's who wears them.
4: Wonderful world.
1: Well, Cedric. Howdy, Cedric.
4: Howdy, fellas.
3: Hello, Cedric.
4: I got a greeting card all wrote.
1: Well, good for you, Cedric.
4: You want to hear it, Mr. Lum?
2: Well, not right yet, Cedric. I still got some more business with Mousie here. But we can go back in the feed room and you can read your cards to Abner, Cedric.
1: Yeah, sure. I'll look them over for you, Cedric. I'll sort of fix them up with fancy language and stuff like that.
4: Sure
1: maybe.
4: Got a good one.
2: Come on, Mousie. I want to have a little business talk with you.
3: Yes, sir. Gee, I remember those old happy carefree days with the Saturday afternoon bicycle group.
2: Yeah.
3: Riding uphill, downhill, over dale.
4: Want to hear the greeting now, Mr. Abner?
1: Yeah, sure. Go ahead, Cedric. I might be able to change it around and make a joshing one out of it for you.
4: Yes, Ma.
1: See, I'm in charge of the joshing department now, Cedric. I'm the president or something, I think of it.
4: Oh, I never know that.
1: Yeah,
4: well,
1: I just
4: here
1: got
4: it is.
1: Listed.
4: Merry Christmas to Uncle Homer.
1: Well, go on.
4: Go on?
1: Yeah, read the rest of it.
4: There ain't no rest of it. That's all they are to it. Just Merry Christmas to Uncle Homer.
1: Well, that ain't enough for an old greeting card, Cedric.
4: Why ain't it? All I want to say to Uncle Homer is Merry Christmas, so that's what I said to him. Merry Christmas to Uncle Homer.
1: Yeah, well, Cedric, see, a greeting card has got to have at least two or three lines on it, you know. They got a rhyme, so to be sort of a poem or something like, well, for the landsake, look at old Lum coming back here with Mousy's cap on. Are you making fun of Mousy, Lum?
2: No, I ain't making fun of nobody.
1: Huh?
2: Whereabouts is them paints at, Abner, the ones I was using the other day?
1: I don't know. Don't you look funny in Mousy's cap?
2: Stop that laughing, Abner, because I do not look funny. Besides, this ain't Mousy's cap. It's mine now.
1: Yours?
2: Yes, sir. Now, hurry up and find me them paints.
1: Well, what do you want with them?
2: Oh, I got a little painting to do.
1: What painting?
2: Oh, it ain't nothing.
1: Well, now, what is it, Lum?
2: Oh, I just got to change a certain sign and make it read Eddards and Mousy Gray Publishing.

0: you know what that music say?
1: Yes, sir, Amos. That music say, good health to all from Rexall.
2: The Amos and Andy Show, written by Joe Connolly and Bob Mosier, featuring Ernestine Wade, Johnny Lee, Amanda Randolph, Will Wright, Jeff Alexander's music, yours truly, Harlow Wilcox, and starring radio's all-time favorites, Freeman Gosden and Charles Correll. Amos and Andy!
3: How do you do, ladies and gentlemen? 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
2: Well, the other night, the Stevenses decided to spend a quiet evening at home. The Kingfish was reading the paper, Mama was knitting, and Sapphire was glancing through a magazine. Yes, everything was quiet and peaceful, until the Kingfish said...
4: Ha, ha, ha. It's just funny. Funniest thing I ever seen in the newspaper.
5: George, what's so funny in the comics tonight?
4: Well, it ain't in the comics, honey. It's right here on the front page. See here, enraged husband shoots wife and mother-in-law in the back room. Ha, ha, ha.
6: Very funny, son-in-law. Very funny.
4: Yeah, well, you ain't heard the good part, Mama. He plugged the wife while she was trying to get out the door. The mother-in-law jumped out the window, and he was a real sportsman. He winged her on the fly. Yeah, must have been quite a tracker shoot he had for himself there.
6: Daughter, did you happen to read about that 45-year-old man whose wife caught him running around with a 22-year-old gal?
4: Where was that, in the sports page?
5: I seen that, Mama. It's just terrible, a man that age.
6: Well, daughter, I ain't surprised. It's always the oldest horse that likes to romp around with the young fillies. And if I was you, daughter, I'd keep an eye on man of war there.
4: Well, now, wait a minute, Sheriff. I was a married man. How dare you accuse me of postnasal activities?
6: Mark my words, Sapphire. Once they gets over 40, these old buzzards is all the same. Just look at your father. When he was 62 years old, he got double pneumonia. I had him in the hospital all winter. I even paid for an oxygen tent to keep him going. And what was he doing? He was making a play for the young nurse.
5: Why, Mama, that was awful.
6: It certainly was. And all the time he was chasing that nurse, he was doing it on my oxygen.
4: Well, you ain't got to worry about me. I was one of the true love and devotion kind. If any sheep's is straying away from the fold, it ain't gonna be this mutton. That's why I ain't never loved no one else but you.
5: George Stevens, I done put up with you for 22 years, and I ain't never loved nobody but you. Why, I've worshipped the very ground you walked on, you bum. And George Stevens, if I ever hears that you so much as looked at another woman, I'll really fix you.
6: And don't forget, I'm gonna keep my eye on you too, your bald-headed old rooster, you.
5: Come on, Mama, let's go in and listen to the radio.
6: All right.
4: There goes a delightful pair. You would think the daughter would be just as sour as the old lady, but I guess it's Mendelssohn's law of heredity. You never heard of a sweet pickle on a sour wart.

0: Well, at least I got peace here in the lodge hall. Hey, like that Sapphire and her mama in there last night suggesting I'd ever have anything to do with another woman. Well, I was one man who ain't never... Hello, Mr. Nicer to see lodge hall.
1: I'm trying to find somebody, and I understand I can reach him here. It's a Mr. George Stevens.
0: Oh, looking for George Stevens. Well, I don't know if you're in or not. You from the finance company?
1: No.
0: You from the fire department about the busted fire escape?
1: No.
0: The power and light company?
1: No, I'm not with the power and light company.
0: Well, as long as you ain't interested in inspecting, collecting, or disconnecting, I as George Stevens.
1: Oh, George, honey, this is Boo Boo.
0: Hoo Boo?
1: Boo Boo.
0: I know you as Boo Boo, but Boo Boo Hoo Boo.
1: George, honey, you must be fooling. You couldn't have forgotten me, Boo Boo Winters, Evelyn Winters from back home.
0: Yeah, that's right. I'm fooling here. Yeah. Oh, hey, how is you, Boo Boo? Yeah, fine.
1: George, honey, I know it's been a long, long time, but you couldn't have forgotten me and your sacred promise.
0: Oh, no, my sacred promise. Oh, cool. Couldn't forget that. Yeah, remember like it was yesterday, yeah.
1: Well, that's better, George. I'm so happy to know you remember your promise after all these years. And I'm coming over and see you just as soon as I can.
0: Yeah, be glad to see you, Bobo.
1: No, honey, Boo Boo.
0: Yeah, well, Boo Boo, Bobo. I'll be seeing you. So long. That was funny. Hearing from good old Boo Boo. I wish I knew who in the world she was.
2: Oh, hi, Kingfish.
0: Well, come in, brother. And, say, I want to ask you something. From back home, do you know the name, does the name Boo Boo mean anything to you?
2: Boo Boo? Yeah, wasn't that Aberdeen Angus that had the two-headed calf?
0: I don't think so, Andy. I just got a phone call from her.
2: Oh, yeah, well, I guess it ain't the same one, then. Boo Boo. You sure it wasn't Hobo? You used to know a lot of them.
0: Oh, this is Boo Boo Winters, and I can't place it for the life of me.
2: Boo Boo Winters?
0: Yeah.
2: Say, Kingfish, wasn't she the fat gal in the high school with the homemade braces on her teeth? You know, the one that got the braces hooked onto the drinking fountain?
0: Hooked onto the drinking fountain?
2: Yeah, don't you remember that? She was clamped on there for a half hour, and they couldn't get the water shut off. No. After they pried her loose, the basketball coach rolled her over a barrel to get the water out of her, and she flooded the gymnasium. The fellas had to play the big game that night in their rubbers.
0: No, Andy, you confusing her with Horseface Hensler. Funny I can't remember Boo Boo, though. She seemed to remember me so well.
2: Hey, wait a minute, Kingfish. Wait a minute. I just recollect who this Boo Boo Winters is. Evelyn Winters. Don't you remember her papa used to own the lumber yard? You used to go with her before you married Sapphire.
0: Holy mackerel, that's right. Yeah, coming back to me now. Yeah, we went steady for a year. Yeah. Oh, that was over 23 years ago. No wonder I forgot her. Oh, she was a real beauty. I remember the year of the lumberman's convention. She would have voted Miss Naughty Pine of 1927. Oh, yeah, she was a honey, yeah.
2: Oh, yeah. She married some doctor and went out west, didn't she? And I remember you was pretty broke up about that. I wonder why she calling you up, though.
0: Well, I don't know. I guess her and her husband is in town and wants to come over and kind of chit-chat about old time. Uh-huh. Funny thing, though, she says something about a sacred promise I made. Wonder what you meant by that.
2: Oh, probably nothing. It's really something, though, the way you carried on when she married that doctor.
0: Oh, yeah. Losing Evelyn really hit me hard. I really asked she was married, but she never answered me. I was desperate. First, I was going to join the Foreign Legion, and then I was going to South America and spend the rest of my life working in the mines.
2: You was, huh?
0: But then Sapphire moved into town, and I realized I didn't have to leave the country to suffer.
1: Well, I'm so glad I stopped in at your church, Reverend Thompson, and that you can help me.
3: Well, Miss Winters, I am too. And I think it is a wonderful thing. To think, after all these years, this man would remember you.
1: Yeah, I have his letter right here. The one he wrote right after I was married. This part is so beautiful. Even though you have spurned me for another, I will never forget you, my darling. And I promise by all that is dear to me that should anything ever happen and you find yourself free, I will be waiting for you forever. That is my secret promise.
3: Yes, that is very beautiful.
1: Well, but you know, I've been a widow for these past 2 years, and I know that he's never forgotten his promise and that he's waited all these years. And I've come out here all the way from California to marry my old flame, George Stevens.

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1: And it's almost 2 o'clock. Evelyn Winters and her husband ought to be here in a minute.
2: Yeah, and I was looking forward to see Evelyn again, because she was really a knockout, wasn't she?
1: Yeah, she sure was. Well, don't forget she was Miss Naughty Pine.
2: Yeah. Oh, I tell you, Kingfish, they ain't... Hey, wait a minute. Look out the window there. That woman coming across the street. She the one with the umbrella? Look at them bow legs. Boy, she really a shank sprung, ain't she?
1: She got an egg beat of waddle on, ain't she? Wait a minute, Ender. That is Evelyn Winters.
2: Wow. So that was Miss Naughty Pine. Right now, she looked more like Miss Loose Spruce.
1: Ender, after 20 years, who knows? I may look that bad to her. Wait a minute, let me fix my tie here on me. If I had any hair, I'd brush it.
2: She just come up the front steps. I wonder where her husband is.
1: Yeah, probably back at the hotel, then, I guess. Well, here we go in. Come in.
3: How do you do? I'm looking for... Why, Georgia! George Stevens, after all these years.
1: Yeah, well, how is you, Evelyn?
3: Oh,
1: how is you?
3: Honey, George, take me in your arms and whisper terms of endearment to my ears. Take me, George.
1: Now, hold your horses. I'm glad to see you, too, but I think there ought to be more of the handshaking and backslapping type of reunion here.
3: Oh, George.
1: Incidentally, Evelyn, I wonder if you remember Andy Brown from back home.
3: Andy Brown? Why, certainly. Whatever happened to that big slob?
2: Here I is, right here.
3: Why, you couldn't be that stupid little, that silly fat, that horrible. Yes, I really can't think you could.
2: Likewise.
3: George, we have so much to say to each other.
1: Yeah, tell me, Evelyn, how come you didn't bring your husband with you?
3: Why, George, I'm a widow. He passed on 2 years ago. I couldn't have brought him with me.
1: Yeah, coming out on the train, he'd had it right up front, wouldn't he? Yeah, that would have made it a little awkward, all right.
3: George, now that I'm a widow, and that's why I've come all the way from California, for the fulfillment of your sacred promise.
1: The sacred promise, that. Listen, Evelyn, about the promise.
3: Oh, George, I have it right here, George, your letter. Let me read this beautiful paragraph.
1: My letter?
3: Yes, sir. If you ever find yourself free, I will be waiting for you forever. That is my sacred promise, my heart of hearts.
2: Uh-oh, Kingfish. I see this happen in the picture once to Humphrey Bogart. Right after that, Betsy Davis blowed the top of his head off.
1: Now, wait a minute, boo-boo. This letter you talking about...
3: George, at last your sacred promise can come true. You don't have to wait any longer, George. We can be married within the week.
1: Now, hold it there.
3: George, I've come thousands of miles, and I know how much this promise meant to you.
1: Yeah, but wait a minute, Evelyn. You see,
3: George, honey, I'm staying at the Lenox Arms. Come see me this evening. Come to me like Lochinvar with a song on your lips and stardust in your eyes.
1: I don't know whether I can make it or not. My gout's been bothering me here lately.
2: Well, Lochinvar, it looks like the gout ain't going to be the only trouble that you was in.
4: Yes, Sapphire, I'm calling from the drugstore. I got everything.
5: Well, that's fine, Mama. Did you get the string beans and the pot roast?
4: Oh, yes, daughter. Oh, listen, I better hang up now. There's somebody waiting to use the phone. Some bow-legged gal. She's been tapping on the glass here with her umbrella.
5: Oh, all right, Mama. I'll see you later.
4: All right, honey. Bye. All right. You can use it now.
3: Well, thank you. You see, it's an important call. I want to call Reverend Thompson. And excuse me, but you look so familiar.
4: Huh?
3: Ain't you Ramona Smith from Marietta, Georgia?
4: Why, yes. I used to live there.
3: But don't you remember me? I'm Evelyn Winters. We lived in the White House up on a hill.
4: Oh, little Evelyn Winters.
3: Smith. Oh. How are your two daughters, Opalescent and Sapphire?
4: Oh, honey, they're both fine. I'm living here in New York with Sapphire. But what in the world is you doing up here, Evelyn? I heard you was living in California.
3: Well, honey, I was, but I come to New York. I'm getting remarried.
4: Oh, a wedding? How romantic.
3: Yes, honey, and you don't know how lucky I am that I run into you. Honey, I'm staying over to the Lenox Arms, and I don't know a soul up there. Honey, I want to ask you something. I wonder if Sapphire would do me a favor.
4: A favor? Why, I'm sure she'd be delighted. What is it?
3: Well, I wonder if Sapphire would be the maid of honor at my wedding.
4: Of course she will!
3: Georgia, isn't this a surprise? Come on in.
1: Yeah, well, Evelyn, you know, come up here to your hotel. I want to tell you something.
3: Oh, George, honey, I got the most wonderful news for you about our marriage.
1: Well, now, look, Evelyn, about our marriage.
3: George, honey, I have found a maid of honor.
1: A maid of honor?
3: Yes, Georgia. She's a girl I knew from back home. Her name is Sapphire.
1: Yeah, well, that's fine, but, Sapphire?
3: Yes, honey. I ran into her mother, Mrs. Smith, on the street today, and Sapphire's gonna be the maid of honor at our wedding.
1: Well, like the captain of the Enterprise say, the time has now come to jump into ocean. Now, look, Evelyn.
3: Oh, honey, it's the door, George. I'll be right back.
1: Yeah, holy mackerel. How could I let it go this far? Soon as she get back from the door, I'm going to tell her. I'm going to come right out and...
3: Oh, George, honey, I'm so glad you came up tonight. Look who dropped in. Mrs. Smith and Sapphire, I want you to meet my fiancé, George Stevens.
4: George!
1: Now, listen, I can explain everything.
4: Don't you listen to him, Sapphire.

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1: So often lately, someone in my family wakes up in the morning with a fully developed cold. 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
2: Right, ma'am. 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
3: Oh, Meander, what a mess. What a fight we has had. Sapphire and her mama done locked me out the house, and Evelyn done went back to California. Oh, she mad at me and everything.
4: Yeah, well, the big thing is, Kingfish, how is you ever going to explain to Sapphire that all this is innocent?
3: Well, I don't know, Ender. I done talked to Calhoun to see if he could work out something for me, but I don't know.
4: Yeah, well, if that don't work, why, maybe you could...
3: Wait a minute, here, Calhoun, now. Look, I'm glad you're here. Is you been able to work out a solution for me, Calhoun?
5: Is I worked out a solution? Kingfish, I done worked out the greatest solution you done ever heard. It is one of the most brilliant solutions I done ever had. There's just one little catch, though.
3: What's that?
5: I worked so hard on a solution, I done forgot what the problem is.
4: Well, listen, Calhoun. It's about Sapphire thinking the Kingfish was going to elope with his old gal friend, Evelyn Winters.
5: Oh, yeah, yeah. You know, I got to stop wearing them tight hats. They're squeezing my brain into one corner of my head. I got to get on the thing now, though.
3: Yeah, well, what must I do? What must I do? That's what I want
5: to do. Kingfish, the thing for you to do is strike back. I tell you, find something from Sapphire's past and confront her with it, and then she'll have to forgive you.
4: Yeah, that's right. Maybe Sapphire had an old boyfriend or something in the past, Kingfish.
3: Yeah. Hey, wait a minute, boys. Listen, that's a good idea you got there. Sapphire's got a memory box in the attic. Now, she keeps all of her old momentums in the trunk up there. Yeah. She never let me see the thing, but maybe I could go through it and see if I could find out something on her.
4: Mm-hmm. Yeah, but Kingfish, ain't that sort of a underhanded thing to do?
5: Now, listen, people will do anything for love. Look at Cleopatra back in Egypt after she was deserted by Mark Antony. She figured she'd teach him a lesson, so she picked up this snake, and in full view of the coat, she allowed this snake to bite her.
3: Let the snake bite her?
5: Yeah. And as Cleopatra felt the poison creep over, she got a strange look on her face and uttered them immortal Egyptian words, Tut Akim tel Agra Fatima.
3: Well, what do that mean?
5: I didn't know that snake was loaded.

0: Boy, you sure got a lot of junk up here in this attic, Kingfish.
1: Wait a minute now, here we are.
0: Oh, yeah, just the trunk you was looking for?
1: Yeah, this is it, Andy. Open up the lid there. Yeah. Andy, this is the trunk that we took on our honeymoon. Many the time I think I sent in a home in it.
0: Well, there seem to be a lot of old clothes in here, Kingfish. Wait a minute. Look here. Is this it? Here's a tin box down here in the corner.
1: Yeah, get that. You get it out there, Andy. That's it.
0: Yeah,
1: that's it. Bring it out. Yeah, we'll get the thing open. I got a screwdriver here, and this ought to do the job here.
0: Yeah, get it in there.
1: There we is. Now, let me see here. Got a lot of stuff in here from way before we was married.
0: Yeah.
1: Wait a minute. Here's a secret compartment. Yeah, she's hiding something here.
0: Yeah, it looked like it all right.
1: What's this with this pink cord and this tassel hanging down here? Look like a dance card. Fourth annual fireman's ball, 1927. From the dance card, Andy, she seemed pretty friendly with some fella named Rudolph.
0: Rudolph, huh?
1: Yeah, according to the card here, her and Rudolph had quite a time. They done waltz, shottish, mazurkaed, and a bunny hug till 1:30 in the morning here.
0: Yeah, say, I think you're on the trail of something with this Rudolph fella.
1: Oh, yeah, I'll get something on Sapphire here. Yeah, she got a lot of stuff here that seemed to have something to do with this fella Rudolph, all right?
0: Yeah, and hey, Kingfish, look at these love letters here on the bottom all tied with a pink ribbon. And they all addressed to Sapphire.
1: Yeah, open that one. That's it. See what it says there. Look at it there.
0: There he is. Signed Rudolph. See that?
1: What does it say?
0: Listen to this. I thinks of you always, my darling, and I sees your fair face in the sink. Son, there is a message.
1: Read that again. What did it say?
0: I thinks of you always, and I sees your fair face in the sink. Son, there is a message.
1: Let me see that, then.
0: There you is.
1: You dummy, you didn't punctuate the thing. I thinks of you always, my darling, and I see your fair face. In the sink, and son, there's a message of love.
0: Oh. Well, anyway, if he goes around seeing her face in the sink, they must have been pretty crazy about each other.
1: Hey, wait a minute, Andy. Look at the dates on these things. Some of these letters was written after we was married.
0: Oh, yeah?
1: The last one from Rudolph is dated 1928, 6 months after we was married.
0: Oh, boy.
1: And she accused me of living a lie. Andy, I'm glad this thing is out in the open. Me and that woman, Sapphire, is finished.
0: Oh, now, wait a minute.
1: No, sir, we are through. And another thing. Christmas may be over, but if I ever run into this fella, ever I get finished punching him in the face, he gonna be bleeding so much he gonna look like Rudolph the Red-Nosed Reindeer when I... Now, wait a minute, Kingfish. You can't be serious about getting a lawyer after Sapphire.
0: Yeah, Amos is right. Calm down, Kingfish.
1: Those are boys, them letters from Rudolph was all the evidence I need. It proved that she don't love me. I get myself a lawyer and suing her for separation.
0: Oh, now, Kingfish.
2: Oh, this is ridiculous, Kingfish. Breaking up your marriage just cause this old romance from the past? Sapphire probably forgotten this fella years ago. You is the one she loves.
1: No, boys. It's Rudolph she loved for all these years. And that's why she fought with me so much.
0: Oh, come on now, Kingfish.
1: No, boys, it's true. What a horrible, ungrateful woman. All these years she's been supporting me. She's been doing it with Rudolph on her mind.
3: George Stevens, don't you dare yell at me.
1: Well, I ain't even started yelling at you yet. You accusing me of being interested in another woman. I know it's what you've been up to all these years, you mental two-timer.
4: Now, wait a minute, son-in-law.
1: And if you butt in here, I'll strangle you with your own transformation.
3: George, is you crazy? Serving me with a summons and dragging me into court tomorrow. What is you trying to prove?
1: Well, I got all the proof I need. I has got evidence in my pocket right here. And when I show that evidence to the court, what kind of a woman they gonna think you really is, they gonna know. When the judge sees this evidence I got, he'll grant me a separation on the spot. When the judge see what I got, I'll be made a fool of for the last time. I'll see you in court tomorrow.
4: Well, what in the world is... is he carrying on like that for? And what evidence has he got, Sapphire?
3: I don't know, Mama. I don't know what's got into him. Talking to me like that, though, shows me how much he's changed.
4: He's changed? What do you mean, daughter?
3: Well, Mama, when we first went together, George was so romantic. He was just like that great love of Valentino. In fact, he was so romantic, he even signed his love letters Rudolph.

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0: When it comes to the weekend, you want to cut loose and celebrate? We got the soundtrack for that. Hi, this is Dex. Timeless Oldies Variety Show, and it's heard on the weekend with laughs and games and stuff. 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

0: And now, speaking for Glamourine, here are the stars of our show, Peg Lynch and Alan Bunce.
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1: Say, Glamourine really does save us money.
2: Us? Did you say us? You wanted the professional cleaning job, and since I'm doing it with Glamourine, well, I figure I can spend the difference on a new dress.
1: Some savings.
2: Yes, dear.
0: And now, the couple next door.

0: Betsy, Betsy, there's your school bus.
1: Oh, finish your toast, dear.
2: I haven't time.
1: Well, take it with you, then.
0: Look, she should be right out.
1: Come on. Come on, Betsy.
2: I'm coming.
0: Come on, come on, come on. Why is she always late? It seems to
1: me. Get the door open. Get the door open. Yeah. Here. Take your toast, Betsy.
0: Yeah.
1: And your sweater. Now, wait a minute.
0: Look, why is she carting her breakfast off to eat on the bus? It seems to me she ought to get up earlier.
1: Wait a minute, Betsy. Come here. Your sweater.
2: I don't want a sweater.
1: Well, you take your sweater.
2: I don't want it. Nobody else wears a sweater. It's hot out.
1: It is not hot out, and I don't care what everybody else does. Take this sweater now.
2: Oh, I'm not cold.
1: Take it.
2: Oh.
1: And eat your toast. Goodbye.
0: Oh, boy. I said goodbye. Goodbye.
1: And don't throw your toast in the bushes. You eat it.
0: Oh, that's enough. No, seriously, must we go through this every morning?
1: Oh, dear, it doesn't matter what time she gets up. She dawdles over her breakfast. If you know some way to make her eat faster. Oh, dear. I'll be so glad when summer vacation comes.
0: Boy, I'll say, when is school out?
1: End of June.
0: End of June. That's 2 months, isn't it? Yeah. Tomorrow's the 1st of May.
1: It is?
0: Yeah.
1: The 1st of May? Oh, good heavens. I didn't realize that. Oh, dear.
0: What?
1: May
0: what? Just
1: 1st. That was always May Basket Day when I was little, and I thought Betsy was old enough now to enjoy it, too. Oh, dear. I haven't any paper or glue. Oh, when are you leaving?
0: Right now.
1: Wait for me.
0: Why?
1: Oh, look, I'm going to change my clothes and ride downtown with you and buy some paper and stuff for Maybach.
0: Look, I will not have time. I have got to leave.
1: Now, 5 minutes.
0: Honey,
1: I'll be ready in 5 minutes.
0: I will.
1: Yes, I will. And, honey, I want to surprise Betsy when she gets home from school with Maybaskets. Oh, she will just love them.
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0: Yes, Mommy.
4: No, it's me.
1: Oh, you. Good heavens, what are you doing home at 3:30?
0: Well, I started to paint my office now, and the place was such a mess I couldn't get any work done, so I thought I'd come home and do it here.
1: Oh, there's the bus now out there.
0: Look, honey, can you clear off this mess on the dining room table so I can work here?
1: Clear it off? I just got it spread out. I told you this morning Betsy and I are going to make May baskets.
0: Oh. Well, okay. All right. I'll set up a card table in the living room.
1: All right, dear.
0: Yeah, you
2: Mommy, can I go to Tamara Lou's and play? She has two more rabbits.
1: Oh, honestly. Well, not today, darling. Mommy has a surprise for you.
0: Hello.
2: I want to go over to Mary Lou's to see her rabbit.
1: Well, you can see them some other time now.
2: No, I want to see them now. Mary Lou said I could come over.
0: Hello.
2: Oh, hello, Daddy.
0: Hello.
2: Can I go see Mary Lou's rabbit?
0: No, I think your mother's got something else planned. A little surprise for you.
2: Oh, gee.
1: Oh, gee, honestly, how do you like that? Don't you want to know what the surprise is?
2: Well, yes, but I want to see the rabbits, too.
1: You've got two rabbits of your own that you've hardly looked at since you got them. And all rabbits look alike.
2: Oh, no, they don't, Mommy.
1: They do to me, anyhow. Never mind that. Now, come on in the dining room here.
0: Where's the card table?
1: Look what Mommy went downtown and bought for you today. It's in the closet, dear. Look at all the pretty paper.
2: Oh, yes. What's it for?
1: Well, when Mommy was a little girl, every year on the 1st of May, Mommy and all her little friends made May baskets. Well, after we'd get them made, I'd run around the neighborhood and leave a May basket on the porch of each of my friends and ring the doorbell and run. Then my friend was supposed to come to the door and see the May basket, and then she had to chase me and try to catch me and kiss me before I ran away. You see?
2: Why?
1: Well, it was fun. Doesn't that sound like fun?
2: I guess so. Now can I look at Mary Lou's rabbits?
1: No, dear. You and Mommy are going to make May baskets.
2: Oh, Mommy.
1: Oh, it's going to be lots of fun, darling. You love to cut paper and paste it together, don't you? And we have to make a little handle for each basket. Mommy's going to show you. Oh, Mommy just loves to do this.
2: Well, why don't you make the baskets and I'll go look at the rabbits?
1: I don't want to hear any more about those rabbits. Now, I went all the way downtown this morning to buy you specially pretty paper for your May baskets, and we are going to make May baskets.
2: Oh, gee.
0: Now, look here, young lady. You should be glad you have such a nice mommy. She's gone to a lot of trouble, and obviously some expense.
1: Well, not much, dear.
0: Obviously some expense to buy things so you can have a lot of fun now.
2: But I don't want to make May baskets.
0: You wipe that look off your face at once. Hear what I said? Straighten out that lower lip. Come on, hurry up. Hurry. Did you hear what I said?
1: Oh, well, let it go. There's no point in trying
0: to... Look, she is not going to act like that now, I tell you. You've gone to a lot of trouble. Seems to me that if I had such a nice mother who was willing to help me have so much fun, I'd sit right down there and show her that I was very, very happy that I had her.
1: Oh, honey, for heaven's sakes, what's the use of going on like that?
0: Sit down. Now, sit down. Sit down, and you get busy and make some May baskets.
1: Well, now, that's no way to get her interested.
0: I don't care. Now, you sit down there, and here's the paper. Here's your scissors. Paste. Now, you are going to make May baskets whether you want to or not.

0: No, darling. Don't paste the handle on that way. Here, let Mommy show you.
1: Well, how are you two doing?
0: Oh, just fine. We've made three. Aren't they pretty?
1: Oh, hey, they're beautiful.
0: Yeah, aren't they?
1: Say, that's good. They really are. So, did you crinkle up that paper and put those pretty ruffles around the edge?
2: No, Mommy did.
0: Well, I just helped a little, and we're having such fun. No, dear, here, you're getting paste all over. Better let Mommy do that now.
1: Boy, that really looks like fun.
0: It is. I've made May baskets for years. Yeah. I tell you, it really takes me back, you know? No, Betsy, you're cutting it the wrong way down. Better let Mommy do it. Here, give it
1: Wait a minute. I hate to be left out of all the fun. Can I make one, too?
0: Oh, sure. Can Daddy have some of the paper to make a May basket, Betsy?
2: Okay, if he wants to.
0: There you are, Daddy. You know, these are the things, darling, you remember when you grow older.
1: Yeah.
0: Sitting around the dining room table with your mother, you know, and Daddy making May baskets.
1: Yeah.
0: Those are the memories that a child should have, you know?
1: Yeah, I ought to make September baskets.
0: Now, Betsy, you know what you should be doing? You should make a list of who you're going to give the baskets to.
2: What?
0: Well, we have to know how many to make. I think maybe 10 would be enough, don't you? Who do you want to give them to?
2: Nobody. I thought we were just making them.
0: No, darling. Tomorrow, Daddy and I will go with you. Even take some in the car in case you want to go as far as Nancy's house and Bobby's house and Debbie's and Janie's.
2: What do you mean?
0: Well, honey, we fill the baskets with flowers and candy. I told you, then you rush up to Nancy's porch, for example, and ring the doorbell and leave the May basket.
2: No.
0: She runs in.
1: Huh?
0: What's the matter?
1: What?
2: I'm not going to do that.
1: Why?
0: Why not?
2: Because nobody else has May baskets.
0: Well, maybe somebody else will. I spoke to Mrs. Lundell today, and she thought it was a wonderful idea, and she was going to have Margie and Barbara make May baskets. So they'll be over here to leave you one, and you can go there.
2: No, I won't. I won't.
0: What difference does it make whether all your friends do it or not? You can start the custom again around here, and they'll all just love their baskets. And I know that next year...
2: Please, Mommy, don't make me do it, please.
0: What is the matter with you, Betsy? Why, it's a lovely custom. And Mommy always just loved May Basket Day. I can hardly wait for it to come around.
2: No, I won't. I'd feel silly, and everybody'd laugh at me.
0: Well, why should they laugh at you?
1: Now, look here, Betsy,
2: They don't do it, and I won't either. They call me stupid.
0: Why should they call you stupid?
2: Because they would, and I won't do it. I just won't go around with those awful old May baskets. I just won't.
1: Well, where are you going? Come here, Betsy.
3: We'll return to the couple next door in just a moment. No news is good news was a sensible slogan back in the days when people could cut themselves off from the world and follow self-contained lives in isolated communities. Today, however, the news from every part of the world affects every one of us. A frost in the South may dictate what you'll be having for breakfast next month. A strike in Europe might decide the price of your next necktie. Something happening in South America could affect the amount of tax you pay. All in all, the modern American finds it highly necessary to keep a weather eye on the news. One of the people who help him most is Edward R. Murrow. Nightly, Mr. Murrow outlines the day's events in the light of his own practical news sense. 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Another must for the news conscious is the morning World News Roundup, calling in correspondents from around the world with eyewitness reports of each day's important happenings. Mornings, Monday through Friday, hear the World News Roundup. Weekday evenings, it's Edward R. Murrow with the news on most of these same stations.
0: I'm sorry, dear. Dinner's not quite ready.
1: No. That's not why I came out. Look, sweetheart.
0: I'd just rather not talk about it at all.
1: Look, I told Betsy she had to stay in her room and she could not come down again until she was ready to apologize.
0: Well, I'd just rather not talk about it at all.
1: I think Betsy behaved very badly, even if she is my own child. However, I do want to say this, darling. Now, you must remember that just because you feel sentimental and emotional about hanging May baskets when you were little...
0: Yes, I know, but I thought it would be nice for Betsy to have those memories.
1: Darling, you can't force memories on somebody else.
0: How does she know she wouldn't like hanging May baskets? She doesn't even try it.
1: Because none of her friends do it. You know what conformists children are at this age?
0: Really?
1: Well, look, I tell you what, honey. Tomorrow night, you leave a May basket on the porch here. You ring the doorbell, and I'll come running out and catch you and kiss you. Huh? Big deal?
0: I may do it, too. Well, I better finish getting dinner. Oh.
1: Well, honey, you ready to apologize for being so unpleasant to your mother?
2: Yes, I'm sorry, but what you don't understand, Mother, is that times have changed since you were a little girl.
0: Oh, I see.
2: And it must have been a long time ago. You said you didn't even have television.
0: Well, let me tell you this, young lady. It has not been that long since your mother was a little girl. And if you would listen to your mother, you would realize she knows best about certain things that
1: dear.
0: You... Was I sounding like my mother?
1: Yes, you were.
0: Oh, dear, I'm doing all the things I never thought I'd do when I became a mother. Come on, Betsy. Help your poor old mommy set the table.
2: Did you ever see a big dinosaur, Mommy?
0: No, no. The dinosaurs were just a bit before my time.

The Couple Next Door is written by Peg Lynch and stars Peg Lynch and Alan Bunce with Francie Myers as Betsy and is produced by Walter Hart. This is Stuart Metz inviting you to listen again tomorrow to The Couple Next Door.

0: The F.W. 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
1: I love my lodge. I love my lodge.
2: Of course you love your lodge. And you love your blue suit with the pinstripe and the lovely summer underwear Bess and Walter give you for Christmas and your automatic...
1: I'm not being frivolous, Sade.
2: I appreciate you're not. But you want to make a mountain out of two cross sticks.
1: The sacred stars of the Milky Way has at last decided to organize a woman's auxiliary. I love the woman's auxiliary. I mean, I love the idea of the woman's auxiliary. You refuse to join the idea of the woman's auxiliary? I mean, do the woman's auxiliary idea...
2: You're just getting yourself excited, Vic.
1: I am the woman's auxiliary.
2: Now, you see, you're not even talking sense.
1: What will the guys down the drowsy Venus chapter say when they hear Vic Gook's wife refuse to join the woman's auxiliary?
2: I didn't refuse. I only said I didn't want to make myself conspicuous.
1: Conspicuous?
2: Well, you said something about the lodge putting on parades, and me riding down Washington Street on a big white horse.
1: Well, I'll be riding beside you on another big white horse.
2: I don't do junk like that. I hate junk like that.
1: You've never experienced junk like that. How do you know you hate junk like that?
2: I'm not the type woman for junk like that.
1: Well, I am.
2: I know you are.
3: Mom? Gus? Anybody home?
1: There's the Iceman or somebody.
2: There is your little son or somebody. Hello, Sonny.
3: Mildred Tisdall made the public assertion I wasn't good looking.
1: Millions of women would jump at the chance to ride a big white horse down Washington Street.
2: Not me.
3: All my parents on deck by George. Hello, people.
1: Think of it, Sade. The Mammoth Parade comes marching by. The band plays and the bugles blare. Who's this beautiful woman riding side saddle with such dash and skill? Why, it's Mrs. Victor Cook.
2: Hey, hey.
3: What's the discussion?
2: Something on your chin, Willie.
3: Marshmallow. Hey, just a little while ago downtown, Mildred Tisdall got right up in front of everybody and made the public assertion I wasn't good looking.
2: Oh, wish. What do you care? Your mother thinks you're good looking.
3: I'm plenty good looking.
1: Your great white horse whinnies. Your long silk skirts ripple in the breeze. The plumes on your hat flutter and flash in the sunshine. Your noble steed jingles his silver bridle, and you call out, "Get up!" and throw the crowd a smile.
2: I'm still on the horse, huh?
1: Yes. Listen to the applause.
0: If you did like most people today, you celebrated the 4th out of doors, swimming, golfing, picnicking. 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Well, sir, it's a lazy summer afternoon as our scene opens now. And here in the living room of the small house halfway up in the next block, we find Mr. Rush Gook and Mr. Orville Wheeney. Mr. Wheeney is a gas meter reader like his brother-in-law, Mr. Vernon Corkle, and he really should be working. However, he's appropriating a little gas company time while he listens to Rush read aloud from a volume of vigorous fiction.
4: Third Lieutenant Clinton Stanley gave the beautiful woman 36 quick kisses and 19 brief hugs, and then whirled around and faced the leader of the counterfeiting clothing manufacturers. "I'll teach you to get smart with me," he roared. Whipping his solid gold revolver from its expensive mink holster, he fired three times. Lady Margaret nervously tapped her fashionable French spats with the handle of her dainty parasol and pinkened, dimpled, shuddered, sighed, choked, winked, trembled, faltered, and sneezed. The miserable, villainous ringleader of the desperate criminals gave utterance to a snarling chuckle, so evil as to chill an honest man to the bone. Huh?
5: I bet that's the way the fella chuckled.
4: Do it again. Yeah, or maybe more on this order.
5: Or here.
4: Your real evil chuckle is good and guttural.
5: Go on with the story.
4: The miserable, villainous ringleader of the desperate criminals gave utterance to a snarling chuckle, so evil as to chill an honest man to the bone. Yeah. Lady Margaret glanced down at the toe of her tiny patent leather Mary Jane slipper, gulped, whimpered, gasped, and winced.
5: Oh, she must be an acrobat.
4: Sure keeps busy, don't she?
5: A woman like that skulking around would make me nervous.
4: Third Lieutenant Stanley drew back his full red lips and revealed twin rows of huge square teeth the color of old ivory. I am going to kiss you, sweetheart, he screamed. Lady Margaret recoiled, shrank, debouched, shriveled, tottered, stumbled, quivered, twitched, and pranced.
5: Holy smoke.
4: You've already given me 36 kisses, dear, she pouted. One more makes 37, shouted her lover, as he embraced her with a will. Suddenly, a crowd of horsemen appeared over the horizon, and our friends were startled and amazed.
5: Your mother's home.
4: Hi, Mom.
6: Hi, Willie. Your father with you?
4: No.
6: Didn't I hear talking?
4: Orville Weenie's here.
5: Good afternoon, Miss Cook.
6: Oh, hello, Orville. How are you?
5: Oh, I'm fine. It occupies a good deal of my time raising this pompadour.
6: Yes, I imagine that would keep a person busy.
5: Raising a pompadour keeps a man busy without causing any big strain on his mind. I don't like to make my brain overwork itself. I like my brain to slush along easy and comfortable.
4: I was reading out lots and junk in this Third Lieutenant Stanley book. There's a fellow that chuckles an evil, villainous chuckle, and Orville and myself have been practicing that evil,
6: yes,
4: villainous.
6: Yes, I'd kind of counted on your father being here.
4: Anything wrong?
6: No, only I kind of halfway stuck my neck out. I told Mr. Corkle. Say, that's a coincidence, Orville. He'll be over here directly.
5: My brother-in-law will?
6: Yes.
5: Well, where does a coincidence come in at?
6: Well, you and your brother-in-law both being here at the same time.
5: Well, I don't see much of a coincidence in that setup. I'm often in the same place as my brother-in-law is. Like at the supper table nights.
6: Oh.
5: No, I don't see no big fancy coincidence in that setup.
6: All right, have it your own way.
5: Not at all.
4: How'd you stick your neck out, Mom?
6: Well, I told Mr. Corkle I'd do something for him, and I might not be able to deliver. I gotta get your father's permission.
4: Well, what'd you tell him you'd do?
6: Well, I told him I'd fix it so he could play in the sewage disposal worker's silver cornet band.
4: Oh?
6: He wants to be a musician in that band, and I blurted out a little spiel and practically promised him your father to arrange it.
4: Uh-huh.
6: They pay a fee to the musicians in that band. It's not much, nothing big and substantial in the money line, but it's something. And Mr. Corkle needs all the cash he can get a hold of.
5: Yeah. Around home, he bellyaches all day long about it.
6: Well, that's too bad.
5: He'll fling himself down in his chair there at the supper table of an evening and he'll scream like a smallmouth bass about how hard up he is. My sister Edith, she'll listen a while, and then she'll say, "Shut up, Vernon. I get so tired of listening to you yelp and whimper and
6: Well,
5: snivel.
6: Don't be telling me any family secrets, Orville.
5: There's no secret to it. My brother-in-law, he'll holler like a wet buffalo about how he wished he had a couple of extra dollars.
6: Listen to private family confidential trash, Orville. Anyway, I'm going upstairs. Rush, as soon as Gov gets home, holler up and let me know.
4: Okay.
6: I'm going to slip into my other clothes.
4: Okay.
5: Go on with the story.
4: Don't you have to go read gas meters?
5: Heck with it. Read.
4: The wretchedly leader of the counterfeiting clothing manufacturers once again snickered his evil snicker.
6: Be sure. Let me know when your father gets home, Willie.
4: You bet.
5: That was a pretty evil snicker.
4: Yes. Yes, it was.
5: So was that.
4: Your brother-in-law Vernon plays the piano, don't he, Orville?
5: He plays it, but he don't play it so hot.
4: Well, they don't use pianos in a brass band.
5: Don't they?
4: No.
5: Well, this is a kind of a thing that don't worry me a great deal.
4: No, me neither. But my mother said your brother-in-law wanted to get in the sewage disposal worker's silver cornet band. If they don't use pianos in a band, why would
5: he
4: your brother...
5: He plays a banjo also.
4: Banjo?
5: Tin do funny. It's got tin strings on it. Plunkety, plunkety, plunk, plunk, plunk, plunkety, plunk.
4: Yeah, I know what a banjo is.
5: Tin do funny.
4: Well, they don't use banjos in brass bands any more than they use pianos.

0: It's one of them situations where I don't feel called upon to exert my brain. They can use banjos and brass bands, or they can throw banjos in the river. Don't make any difference to me one way or t'other. I just let such junk sleep. My brain likes to slush along easy and comfortable. My brain likes to lay back folded and relaxed. My brain likes
1: Hello!
0: To...
1: In the living room, Murphy.
2: Well, Uncle Fletcher. Hello, Uncle Fletcher.
1: Rush, honey. How are you, Rush, honey?
2: I'm fine.
1: I got Roy dejectedly with me.
2: And I got Orville Weenie with me.
1: Why?
3: Is that your father, Rush?
2: No, it's Uncle Fletcher and Roy dejectedly.
3: I'll be down directly.
0: Hello, Fletch. Hello, Roy.
1: Hello there, lad.
4: Hello, Orville. Hello, Rush.
2: How are you, Mr. Dejectedly?
4: I can't kick. How's the gas meter business?
0: Oh, I'm not working very hard at it this afternoon, Roy. Man hates to drive his brains too fast in warm weather.
4: Mm-hmm.
1: Yeah. Rush, honey, where's Mom and Papa?
2: Mom is upstairs. Papa's not home from the office yet.
1: I and Roy dejectedly here have news.
2: Yeah?
0: Hope it's not very exciting news. My brains is just nice and soggy and relaxed. I wouldn't want to hear any exciting news that'd stir them up and make them jumpy.
4: No, that'd be fierce.
0: Was sarcasm intended by that remark, Roy?
4: Yeah.
1: Rush, honey, Roy dejectedly and myself are seriously considering buying ourselves a share in the restaurant business.
2: Really?
1: We are seriously considering purchasing a piece of the little tiny petite feather tea shop.
4: Yeah, only plan to invest $9 in the enterprise.
1: How was that, Roy?
4: Say, we only plan to invest $9 in the enterprise.
1: Why did you feel it was necessary to say that, Roy?
4: Well, I didn't feel anything very sharp about it one way or the other.
1: Blurt out your business, Roy. You mentioned sums of money. A shrewd operator keeps his trap shut when it comes to his own personal affairs. After this, don't blurt out your business. No necessity to mention sums of money. It's no necessity.
5: Hey! You in the living room, kiddo?
0: Here's your pop home.
2: Hi, Gov. Gov's home, Mom.
5: Where are you, kiddo?
2: She's upstairs, Gov.
5: Hi, Sam, old pal.
2: Hi. We got quite a few of the different ones on deck.
1: Is this Vic? Rush, is this Vic?
2: Yeah.
1: Hello, Vickery.
5: Well, well, well, what a bouquet of beautiful girls. How are you, Roy?
4: Yeah.
5: Orville, this is a pleasure. Uncle Fletcher, accept this crisp new $20 bill.
1: Oh, shut up.
0: Hello, Mr. Brooks.
5: Say, if we had four more guys, we could get up a baseball nine or a vaudeville slack wire act. Gentlemen, life is full of joy and laughter.
0: Yeah, sure is.
3: Vic, you down there?
5: You bet I am.
3: And
5: I want to see you.
3: I'll be right down.
1: Vic, honey, I and Roy here are on the brink of taking a very important step. We are seriously toying with the notion of buying a share of the little tiny petite fuzz and feather tea shopping.
5: Really?
1: We're juggling the thought around in our head that we might just possibly enter the restaurant business.
5: Well, great stuff.
1: It is great stuff. The restaurant business are one of the most substantial businesses on the face of the earth. You take some party who goes into the ribbon business. That's his affair. Let him go into the ribbon business. The women require ribbons to baste on their undershirt, but they don't require ribbons to baste on their undershirt every day. On the other hand, people have to eat every day.
4: Yeah, that's where the restaurant business has got it over the ribbon business.
1: Keep out of this, Roy.
4: All right, I am.
1: You're liable to muddle and obfuscate the thought of your observations.
4: No doubt about it.
1: Vic, honey, secret negotiations is in progress, and I and Roy might be part owners of the little tiny petite pheasant feather tea shoppy ere the sun rises in the heavens tonight.
0: Well, the sun sinks in the heavens tonight.
1: You were asked a question, are they, lad?
0: No.
1: Then I think if I was you, I'd sit down.
0: I am sitting down.
1: That's what I say.
5: Well, Daddy, Uncle Fletcher, I hope you and Roy are good and successful in your enterprise. I've always had a private ambition myself to go into the restaurant business. Years ago, when I was a young clunk in Belvedere...
2: Telephone's ringing.
0: Huh? Well, that noise certainly ain't thunder.
1: I'll answer that telephone.
5: Oh, I might as well, Uncle Fletcher.
1: No, Vic. One side, probably for me. Man gets hooked up in the restaurant business and he's besieged by telephone calls. I'd never do it to fail. One side, Vic, honey.
5: Okay.
1: And I want a quiet, Rush.
2: I'm not saying anything.
1: Hello? Hello?
2: That's Mrs. Trogle.
5: Is it?
2: I recognize her voice.
5: Huh.
1: Hello?
2: That's Mom's friend, Mrs. Trogle, Uncle Fletcher.
1: Speak up, ma'am.
5: Oh, I'll take it, Uncle Fletcher. That's Sadie Sidekick, Mrs. Trogle, that resides on West Monroe Street.
1: You must have the wrong number.
6: No!
3: What?
5: It's Mrs. Trogle.
2: Give me the telephone.

0: I can't talk with interruptions and just going on. Let's engage in conversation after I'm done here. Hello? You got the wrong number, ma'am. Yes. Goodbye. Women shouldn't be allowed to use a half-wit telephone. They get confused. No, Vic, honey. She looms up altogether. Likely that Diane Roy enters the restaurant business.
1: Oh, it's fine. Yeah, got $9 between us. I say, Fletch has got $3.75, and I
0: Roy,
1: got...
0: Roy, I asked you not to mention sums of money.
1: Well, what's the harm in it?
2: Well, what a crowd. I guess I knew you were all here, but you look like so many. How are you, Mr. Dejectedly?
1: Oh, I'm just fine, Miss Gook, just fine.
0: Sadie, honey, I am glad the whole family are assembled, because I and Roy are desirous of making a statement, which will probably startle...
2: All right, Uncle Fletcher, but let me say something first. Vic, Mr. Corkle will be here in a minute. I don't know whether I done right or wrong, but I practically...
3: Well, let me say something first. Kiddo, the lodge is at last going to have a ladies' auxiliary. It's a dream of mine come true. I've been wanting the Sacred Stars of the Milky Way to have a ladies' auxiliary for the last 15 years.
2: Well, I'm not much of a joiner, you know, Vic. I'm so kind of halfway shy.
3: Oh, shy. What nonsense.
2: Well, you appreciate how I am.
3: I bet 6 months from today there'll be a parade or something, and you and I'll ride down Washington Street on twin white horses.
2: That's the kind of trash I'm no good at.
3: Or twin motorcycles. There'll be a parade down Washington Street, and along'll come Vic Gook, the exalted Big Dipper, the drowsy Venus, chapter the sacred stars of the Milky Way. And right beside him, astride a magnificent motorcycle, will be his wife, Sadie, the first lady of the auxiliary.
2: I'd rather die than be seen on Washington Street on a horse or a motorcycle.
3: You mean you won't join the ladies' auxiliary, the sacred stars of the Milky Way?
2: We don't need to go into that right now.
3: Yes, we do. This is a matter close to my heart. If the sacred stars of the Milky Way are willing to accept my wife for membership, I really must...
2: Vic, please listen.
3: What is it?
2: What's the idea of that?
4: Evil chuckles.
2: Huh?
1: Evil chuckles?
2: What, Mr. Dejectedly?
1: The boys has got evil chuckles.
4: Well, see, Mom, we've been reading a Third Lieutenant Stanley book where the villain...
2: Well, take your evil chuckles some other place. Vic, listen now.
3: You have changed your mind and wish to ride down Washington Street on a white horse?
2: No, I...
3: You wish to ride down Washington Street on a motorcycle?
2: No, I...
0: My landlady, Miss Keller, was stowing up a batch of beef puckles the other afternoon.
2: Listen, I want to say something. Now, Vic, pay attention.
3: Say what you wish to say.
2: Mr. Corkle, a gas meter reader fellow, will be here in a minute.
3: Am I supposed to swoon dead away at those startling titles?
2: Oh, you boys, get out of here.
4: Well, we were only chuckling.
2: Take that noise outdoors. Go sit on the porch and chuckle your evil chuckles. You hear, Rush?
4: Come on, Orville.
5: Yes, indeed.
0: To continue, Sade and Vicky, honey, was the amazing announcement which
2: I haven't about. Said what I wanted to say yet, Uncle Fletcher.
0: Fine.
2: Now, Vic, Mr. Corkle will be here in a minute. I saw him earlier this afternoon. I don't know whether I done right or wrong, but I practically promised him you'd arrange it so he could be taken into the sewage disposal worker's silver cornet band.
3: Oh, you did?
2: Yes, I did. You got Pelter Unbleed into that band, and you got Rishigan Fishigan from Sishigan, Michigan into that band. Mr. Corkle's been nice to us in lots of different ways, and he's a deserving man and can use extra money. And he's a perfectly grand musician.
3: Don't he play the piano?
2: He plays the piano fine.
3: They don't use pianos in brass bands.
2: It's the banjo he wants to play in the band. He's got a lovely banjo he plays.
3: Banjo?
0: I'll explain the banjo to you, Vic. The banjo is...
3: They don't use banjos in brass bands, eh?
2: Who don't?
3: Nobody don't.
1: Nobody don't love me no more. That is a song the Dead Game Sports used to sing back in the southwestern part of eastern North Dakota. I said...
2: Have they got a banjo player in the sewage disposal worker's silver cornet band?
3: Of course not.
2: Why do you say of course not?
3: Because they don't.
2: All right. Let them hire Mr. Corkle.
3: There's no such a thing as a banjo in a brass band.
2: It makes music, don't it?
0: A banjo would get drowned out in a brass band. Take the ordinary half-wit in a brass band.
2: You know good and well you could do this little thing for Mr. Corkle.
3: But they don't use banjos in bands. They don't use banjos in bands.
2: They could use banjos in bands.
3: No.
2: Oh, you're just taking this attitude because I refuse to ride down Washington Street on a motorcycle.
3: It couldn't hurt you to ride down Washington Street on a motorcycle.
2: I practically promised, Mr. Corkle.
3: And don't use banjos in bed.
2: Well, let them start.
3: Say, this is ridiculous.
2: You're right, it is. Does a banjo make music or don't it make music?
3: Oh, I'm tired of talking about banjos.
2: Now, you'd rather talk about motorcycles, I bet.
0: You people aren't becoming disputatious, I hope.
2: I'm very much afraid we are.
3: A banjo.
2: Motorcycles.
3: What's that?
1: It's the kids out on the front porch chuckling their evil chuckles.
5: Cook, are you in the living room?
2: And here is Mr. Corkle.

0: 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And now back again we go to the small house halfway up in the next block. Mr. Vernon Corkle has joined the group in the living room, and we hear him addressing them in this wise.
1: You asked me about Edith's mother, Mrs. Gook?
2: Yes, I did.
3: Did she beat the Ice Man to a pulp this morning?
1: I beg your pardon, Mr. Gook.
2: He didn't say anything, Mr. Corkle.
1: I expect he was just making a little joke.
2: Yes.
4: In the year 1909, I had something in my tooth and it refused to come out. I forget what I'd done about it.
5: Telephone the chief of police, likely.
4: Very funny, Roy.
2: And how is Edith's mother, Mr. Corkle?
1: Edith's mother has been enjoying robust health in recent weeks, Mrs. Gook. Of course, she will insist on overdoing. That bad, naughty girl, sometimes Edith and I feel like giving up. Like this morning.
5: Huh? What'd she do?
1: Well, she... I'm afraid this will sound silly.
5: No, not at all. Not at all. What'd she do?
1: Well, the young man... That's the young man that lives next door, Harry Screecher. He owns an automobile roadster.
4: Dromedaries, they call them.
1: Do they? I thought a dromedary was some kind of a camel.
4: Almost the same thing.
5: Yeah. A camel is almost the same thing as an automobile?
4: Yes.
5: I see. Well, go ahead, Turtle.
1: This young man, Screecher, was lowering the canvas top on his automobile roadster.
5: Uh-huh.
1: And when he got it lowered, he produced a sort of a canvas envelope you button around a canvas top.
5: Uh-huh.
1: He got all the buttons buttoned up except the one just above the left rear wheel, and that one refused to button. So he asked Edith's mother, who was standing there on the sidewalk, to help him.
5: Uh-huh.
1: Well, Edith's mother struggled and tugged at that darn thing, and after a while, she accomplished it.
5: Oh, is that all?
1: No, that isn't all. Something seemed to be wrong about the automobile, and when they investigated, the young man and Edith's mother discovered that the left rear wheel was up in the air off the ground.
5: Well, for
2: oh,
5: God.
2: My goodness. Well,
1: Edith's mother is muscular and no mistake. She gets awful, awful tired. But there's no argument about her being muscular.
5: Oh, I should say no.
6: Hey, me and Orville have really got Evo Chuckles worked up now.
1: Well, hello, Rush. And Orville, you're here too, huh, Orville?
7: Yeah.
1: How many gas meters have you read this afternoon?
7: Two.
1: And that's not a very good report.
7: Well, I don't aim to murder myself working.
1: Well, Mrs. Gook, about that little matter we discussed earlier this afternoon, did you come to some decision? I mean...
2: Well, I mentioned the matter to Mr. Gook.
1: What did he say?
3: They don't use banjos in brass bands.
1: Not as a general rule, they don't, I guess.
3: They never do. There's not a brass band in the world with a banjo player in it.
1: There's no law against a brass band with a banjo player.
2: Well, of course not.
3: A brass band with a banjo player would be silly.
2: Mr. Corkle is silly.
3: I didn't say that.
2: Your remark could be interpreted to mean that.
3: This conversation is growing childish.
2: Who is making it that way? And you boys can stop that.
5: Oh.
2: Vic, could you, if you wanted to, arrange it so that Mr. Corkle could play in the sewage disposal workers' silver cornet band?
3: They do not have banjos in bands.
4: Corkle, I and Roy here may enter into the restaurant business.
1: Is that a fact?
4: We are seriously toying with the notion of purchasing a piece of the little tiny petite pheasant feather tea shopping.
1: How exciting.
5: Yeah, going to invest $9.
4: Roy, you've done it again. You blurred out your business, you mentioned sums of money.
2: Vic, I'll make a deal with you.
3: What's that?
2: If you'll fix it so Mr. Corkle plays his banjo in the band, I'll join the ladies' auxiliary.
5: Yeah?
2: Yeah.
5: No fooling?
2: No fooling.
5: You'll ride down Washington Street in the parade on a white horse?
2: Yes.
5: And you'll ride down Washington Street in the parade on a black motorcycle?
2: Yes.
5: It's a deal.
2: Good.
5: Corkle? Band rehearsal is on Monday nights at 8 o'clock in the Unity Building.
1: I'm just enormously grateful, Mr. Gook.
5: Think nothing of it. Are we all happy here?
2: Oh, yes,
8: I'm happy.
5: Ah, life is full of joy and laughter.
8: Yeah, like in this Sir Lieutenant Stanley book. Give me another kiss, Lady Margaret, screamed the handsome young officer. The beautiful woman yielded him the sweet caress. Sir Lieutenant Clinton Stanley was so happy and crazed that he leaped high into the air, clicking his heels together 5 times before returning to the ground. That was a dandy kiss, he howled, and the young couple walked 2 by 2 into the sunset.

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0: The Jack Benny Program, transcribed, presented by Lucky Strike. There's never a rough puff in a Lucky, because LSMFT, Lucky Strike, means fine tobacco. And in a cigarette, it's the tobacco that counts. Yes, at the tobacco auctions, Luckies pay more, millions of dollars more than official parity prices, to get ripe, light, naturally mild tobacco that guarantees more real deep-down smoking enjoyment for you. Puff after puff with never a rough puff.
18: And remember that the tobacco experts, men who can see the makers of Lucky Strike consistently select and buy that fine tobacco, choose Luckies for their own personal smoking enjoyment. Yes, a recent survey shows that more independent tobacco experts, auctioneers, buyers, and warehousemen, smoke Lucky Strike regularly than the next two leading brands combined.
0: So take a tip from the experts and smoke that smoke of fine tobacco, Lucky Strike. With every puff, every pack, you'll get more real deep-down smoking enjoyment. Puff after puff with never a rough puff. Yes, light up a Lucky and enjoy a smoother, milder, truly finer cigarette. Make your next carton Lucky Strike. The Lucky Strike Program, starring Jack Benny, with Mary Livingston, Phil Harris, Rochester, Dennis Day, the Sportsman Quartet, and yours truly, Don Wilson. Happy New Year, everyone. Yes, this is New Year's Day. And we're going to take you to the home of Mary Livingston in Beverly Hills. At the moment, Mary and her maid Pauline are straightening up the house after last night's celebration.
19: Now, Pauline, when you finish with the living room, start in the den, please.
20: Yes, ma'am. Gee, Miss Livingston, that was a wonderful party. You sure are a swell hostess.
19: Well, thanks. Do you really think my guests had a good time?
20: Oh, yes. Especially Dennis Day. I'll bet he never drank champagne before.
19: You're right, Pauline. He took one drink, grabbed a bottle of Cat's, poured it on his head, and yelled, "Hey, look at me, I'm Red Skelton." He really was cute, though.
20: He might have been cute then, but when he caught me under the mistletoe, he was a mean little kid.
19: Well, at least everybody had a lot of fun.
20: Yeah. And you can thank your sister Babe for that. She was the life of the party.
19: Yeah.
20: She's really a card. That was quite a gag coming to a New Year's Eve party dressed in overalls.
19: That was no gag. She had to go to work at 1 o'clock.
20: It's a shame having to work on a holiday.
19: Holiday or no holiday, smudge pots have to be lit. But Babe was a lot of fun, and so was Phil Harris.
20: Say, you know what? I don't remember seeing Mr. Harris leave.
19: Oh, he never did leave, Pauline.
20: He didn't? Well, where is he?
19: You're standing on him.
20: Oh, Miss Livingston, the way you tease me.
19: Now go ahead, Pauline. Take those glasses out to the kitchen.
20: Yes, ma'am. You know, it's a shame that Mr. Benny wasn't at your party last night. Was he ill?
19: No, he was all right.
20: Well, I know you invited him. Why didn't he come?
19: Well, it's a long story, Pauline, and it all started yesterday evening at CBS. After our usual rehearsal, the entire cast gathered in Jack's dressing room to wish each other a Happy New Year.
21: Well, kids, here we are at the end of another year. And it brings a warm glow to my heart having all of you who have been with me so many years gathered here in my dressing room.
19: Well, Jack, that's sweet.
21: I feel that I'm a very fortunate man to have such capable people and such true friends.
22: Oh, Jackson.
21: Not only are we bound together in friendship, but the quality of your individual performances has been a personal demonstration of your loyalty to me.
23: Well, thanks, Jack.
21: So to you, my associates, as well as friends, I just want to say in all sincerity that I'm proud of each and every one of you.
24: Last year, our hoopoe was down. He spit in our eye.
21: Oh, Dennis. Now, this is a serious moment, and I meant every word of it.
1: Well, I think we better break this up and get started for Livy's party. Want to drive over with me, Jackson?
19: Phil, Jack's not coming to my party.
1: What?
21: That's right, Phil. You kids will have to get along without little Jackie. I got a date myself. I got a date all by myself.
2: A date?
21: Yes, sir. In fact, I'm going to pick her up in about half an hour.
1: Well, so that's why you came to rehearsal in top hat, white tie, and tails, huh?
21: Yep. I look kind of classy, don't I, Phil?
1: Classy? You look like the head pot man in a Forest Lawn flower shop.
21: All right, Phil, all right.
24: Say, Mr. Benny, who have you got this date with?
21: Oh, she's a girl that I met just recently. Her name is Gloria.
19: Gloria? Do we know her?
1: What's she look like, Jackson?
21: No more questions. I know you're all curious, but I'm not talking.
1: Well, so the old man is stepping out, huh?
21: Phil, I'm not an old man. You keep saying that all the time, and you know my age as well as I do.
1: Weller.
21: Weller? This is a word? Weller?
1: Jackson, if you think I'm hard to understand now, catch me at midnight.
21: Phil.
1: That's when I'm my wellest.
21: Well, there's no use trying to be sentimental around this gang. Hey, Dennis, how about singing a number before we leave?
19: Yes, Dennis, sing something lively.
24: Well, would you like to hear I've Got a Lovely Bunch of Coconuts?
21: Oh, yes! Yes. Come on, Dennis.
24: Down at an English fair, one evening I was there, when I heard a showman shouting underneath a flare, I've got a lovely bunch of coconuts, oh there they are a-standing in a row, big ones, small ones, some as big as your head, give them a twist, a flick of the wrist, that's what the showman said, how I've got a lovely bunch of coconuts, every ball you throw will make me rich. Oh, there stands my wife, the idol of me life.

vacuum. Rowlabowlabow, rowlabowlabow, singing rowlabowlabow, a penny a beer. All right, ladies and gentlemen, step right up and take a chance. I've got a lovely bunch of coconuts. It's not going to cost you threepence or tuppence, but only a penny. And at the present rate of exchange, that's practically nothing. So step right up, step right up. Oh, I've got a lovely bunch of coconuts. Oh, every ball you throw will make me rich. Oh, there stands me wife, the ivy.

0: Ah, that was wonderful, Dennis. And the next time we hear you sing, it will be 1950.
1: Right you are, Governor.
0: Now, kids, before we leave, I've got a little surprise for you. It's right here in the dressing table. There. How's that?
2: Jack, a bottle of champagne.
0: Yes, sir. I'm going to open it, and we'll drink a toast before we leave. Don, hand me that towel so I can wrap it around the bottle.
3: Here you are, Jack.
4: Don't forget to loosen them wires, Jackson.
0: I have. Look out, Mary. This cork is liable to fly. This cork is awfully tight.
3: Let me try it, Jack.
0: No, Don. I'll pull it out with my teeth. I can do it.
5: Yeah. Okay.
2: Gosh, Jack, I never thought you could... Jack. Oh, my goodness, he swallowed the cork. Jack!
3: Don't get excited, Murray. I'll pat him on the back.
0: It's out. Well, kids, now that the champagne's open, we'll drink a toast. Mary, here's a glass for you. Don, Dennis. Now, where's Phil?
2: Well, he's over by the water cooler.
3: I'll be right with you, Jackson.
0: Phil. Phil, for heaven's sake, what are you drinking all that water for?
3: Jackson, I got a long night ahead of me, and I want to get them chasers out of the way.
0: I knew you'd have a good reason. All right, kids, here's to a very... Come in. Well, if it isn't Mel Blanc.
3: Hiya, Mel. Happy New Year.
6: Happy New Year, everybody.
0: Say, Mel, it was awfully nice of you to drop in.
6: Oh, thanks, Mr. Benny. And I hope in the coming year you'll be able to use me on your program. You know, I didn't work too much this season.
0: Well, it's not my fault, Mel. I use you when I can, but after all, how often can I hire someone just to imitate Al Jolson? You see, it's hardly worth it.
6: Yeah, but I got a wife and six kids. Last week I couldn't even afford to buy a Christmas tree.
0: No.
6: Yeah. My kids can't go to school because they ain't got no shoes, and my wife is walking around in rags, and the rent is past due.
0: Gee.
6: If things get any worse, I'll have to sell my Cadillac.
0: Oh, well, in that case, I'll do all I can, Mel. Come in.
7: Happy New Year, everybody.
0: Well, hey, Mr. Kittle, it's sure nice of you to come in and see us on New Year's Eve.
7: Yes, I just dropped by to wish everybody season's greetings.
2: Well, Mr. Kittle, I'm having a party at my house tonight. Would you like to come?
7: Oh, bless your heart, Miss Livingston. But tonight I'm taking my wife out formal. And for this occasion, I'm renting a car.
0: Renting a car? Where are you taking her?
7: To Simon's Drive-In.
0: Oh, Mr. Kitzel, you're joking.
7: Yeah. Oh, my.
0: Well, Mr. Kitzel, I just opened a bottle of champagne. How about having a drink with us?
7: Oh, thank you, and I'd like to propose a toast.
3: Here.
0: Toast.
2: Go ahead, Mr. Kitzel.
7: Well, here's to Jack Benny, who's just like good wine. He improves as he ages, but he stays 39.
0: Thank you, Mr. Kitzel, and here's to you.
7: Thank you.
0: Now, I'd like to propose a toast to every member of my cast. Mary, I'm going to start with you. Now, hold up your glass. Mary, you've been on my program almost 18 years. And isn't that funny? There's so much I want to say, but I don't know how to say it.
2: Well, you don't have to say it, Jack. I know what you mean.
0: And Phil?
8: Yeah, Dad.
0: Phil, I want to drink to you, too. You've been with me 14 years. And, Phil, sometimes you rib me a little, but I love you. And you've certainly gone a long way.
8: Thanks, Jackson. You want to know something?
1: There's no one who takes more pride in my being on your program than my father.
8: Your father?
1: Yep. He knew it was always my ambition to be on your show. And the day you signed me up, I went home, showed my father the contracts, and he looked at me and said, "Congratulations. It makes me happy to know that you finally reached your goal, son."
0: He said goal, son. Anyway, I thought you'd gone.
6: Well, don't get mad, Mr. Benny. I just hung around because I want you to hear a song I recorded for Capitol Records.
0: Mel, you recorded a song?
6: Yeah, Toot Toot Tootsie Goodbye.
0: Oh, Jolson again, huh?
6: Yeah, but this is different. If you just listened to it, you'd want to put it on your program.
0: Well, okay, Mel, let's hear it. How about it, fella?
6: Toot toot tootsie, goodbye. 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
1: 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Lucky, say more. Pay me.

0: Very good, Mel. Mel, and you're right. I think I'll use that number on my program.
1: Oh, thanks, Mr. Penny. Goodbye, everybody.
0: Well, happy New Year. You know, kids, he really did a great imitation of Jolson.
2: How do you like the way he imitated the Sportsman Quartet? That kid's clever.
0: He sure is. Now, what was I saying before Mel did his song?
3: You were drinking a toast to all of us.
0: Oh, yes. Don, you're next. Hold up your glass, Don. Don, as the year comes to a close, I want you to know that my association with you is a very happy one. You're not only a fine announcer, but a gentleman, a scholar, and a friend.
4: Well, thank you, Jack.
3: Don, how long have you been with Jack?
4: 9 years.
0: 9 years? No, Don, you've been with me 16.
4: Oh, you're counting the 7 years you had me auditioning.
0: You gotta count everything. Anyway, Don, here's to you. Good luck. And now, Dennis.
5: Yes, sir?
0: Dennis, you've been with me almost 11 years. I remember the day you first came on my program. You were young. You were naive. But you had a beautiful singing voice. And as the years went by, your voice became more matured, more beautiful than ever. And then, suddenly, you blossomed out. And now you're a star in your own right.
5: My show is better than yours.
0: Dennis, look at me.
5: Yes, sir?
0: Turn away again. I know, it's my own... It's my own fault.
3: Jack, I've got to run home now and get things ready for my party tonight.
0: Okay, Mary.
3: Jack, are you sure you don't want to join us?
0: No, Mary, not tonight. In fact, I'm going to pick my girl up in about 10 minutes.
2: Well, Jackson, why don't you bring her over to Livy's house?
0: No, my plans are all made. Gloria and I are going to have cocktails at Ciro's, dinner at Romanoff's, and then dance in the new year at the Macombo. Yes, sir. Well, run along, kids. Have a good time at the party, and don't worry about me.
3: I'll answer, Jack. Hello? Yes, he's here. Who's calling? Oh, Jack, it's for you. It's Gloria.
0: Gloria? Mm. Give me that phone. Hello, Gloria. I'm all ready and raring to go. I'll pick you up in about... What? You can't? But, Gloria, I've got reservations and everything. And I'm all dressed. But look, of course I believe you. But, gee, it's New Year's Eve. You gotta go. Oh, now look, Gloria, isn't there some way you can make it? Oh. Well, if you can't, I guess you just can't. So long, then. Goodbye. Well, what are you all staring at? Gloria had a very good excuse, and she's nuts about me, too. Well, she is.
3: Jack, as long as your date is off, how about coming over to my party?
2: Yeah, Jackson, come on. We're going to have a lot of fun.
0: No, thanks. I don't feel like going anywhere.
4: Oh, come on, Jack. Don't be so stubborn.
0: I'm not stubborn. I just don't feel like going.
2: Jackson, sometimes you act like...
3: Oh, Phil, leave him alone. Jack, the party is at my house, and if you change your mind and want to come, I'd love to have you.
0: Thanks, Mary, but I'm going home. Where's my top hat and glove? Oh, here they are. Happy New Year, everybody.
4: Happy New Year, Jack.
0: So long.
4: Gee, I wish Jack hadn't walked out like that. It makes me feel awful.
2: Yeah. Well, it's no fun for him being alone on New Year's Eve.
3: Well, maybe he'd feel worse in a crowd.
0: I forgot my cane. Here it is. Now, so long.
6: Happy New Year, Mr. Benny.
0: Huh? Oh, Happy New Year, Mike.
6: Is your rehearsal over?
0: Yeah.
6: And now you're stepping out, eh?
0: No, I'm just going home. You know, New Year's Eve is just another night to me. Good night, Mike. See you tomorrow.
6: Good night, Mr. Benny, and a happy new year.
0: Happy new year, Mike.
7: Happy new year, mister. Happy new year. Yippee!
0: Happy new year.
7: Monkey suit. Why don't you watch where you're going?
0: I'm sorry. It was my fault.
7: Well, watch it, bud.
0: Maybe on this side of the street it won't.
8: Hiya, Rube.
0: Huh?
8: You remember me? I met you in the store while I was doing my Christmas shopping. I was looking for my wife.
0: Oh, yes. Yes, yes.
8: Say, Rube, your coat's ripped up the back.
0: No, those are tails. I always dress like this on New Year's Eve.
8: Well, ain't you the dandy?
0: Please, I'm in no mood to talk to you now. This is New Year's Eve, and
8: I know. That's why I'm down here in the city. I aim to do a little celebrating myself.
0: Good.
8: At the stroke of 12, I'm going to take a drink, blow a horn, and catch the bus back to Calabasas.
0: Fine.
8: If you want to join me, you're welcome. I've got a little snort here in my back pocket.
0: No, thanks. I'm going home. Goodbye.
8: Okay, Rube. Happy New Year.
0: Happy New Year. I wonder why he keeps calling me Rube. He was kind of friendly, though. Well, I better hail a cab now. Gee, it's kind of cold. I think I'll stop in here and get a cup of coffee first.
9: Good evening, sir.
0: Good evening.
9: Would you like a nice table right here by the window?
0: No, thanks. I'm all alone. I'll just sit at the counter here.
9: Oh, please come sit by the window. I'd like everybody to see how nice my customers dress.
0: No, thanks. Some other time.
9: All right. If you like to sit at counter, all right. Go ahead.
0: Thank you.
9: Say, you know, we got a special $2 dinner tonight. Steak, mashed potatoes, string beans, and for dessert, nice apple pie a la mode.
0: Well,
9: if you sit by the window, I give it to you free.
0: No, thanks. I'll just have a cup of coffee at the counter. I don't know if I just want coffee or... Yeah, I guess coffee's enough.
10: What'll it be?
0: Coffee, please.
10: Would you like a sandwich or some toast with it?
0: No, thanks. Just coffee.
10: Want a little cream with it?
0: No, just black coffee.
10: Okay. Here's your coffee.
0: Thanks.
10: Gee, I'm sorry about tonight.
0: That's all right, Gloria. Forget it, Gloria.
10: But honest, Jack, Mamie promised she'd work for me tonight.
0: Mamie. All the time it's Mamie. Could have let me know before the last minute.
10: I'm sorry.
0: I see you're wearing my corsage. And on that greasy uniform yet. I don't want this coffee. I'm going home.
10: I'll be through at 3:00.
0: At 3:00, I'll be snoring. Goodbye. Always blames everything on Mamie.
11: Mamie did this. Mamie did that. Mamie.
0: Oh, taxi! Taxi!

0: Here you are, driver.
1: Thank you. Happy New Year.
0: Happy New Year.
2: Who's that?
0: It's me, Rochester.
2: Boss, how come you're home so early? I thought you were going out tonight and celebrate.
0: I was, but things didn't work out. Say, Rochester, I thought you were going out tonight.
2: Oh, I am.
0: Well, hadn't you better hurry? It's almost midnight.
2: Boss, on Central Avenue, Father Time lingers till we get rolling.
0: Really?
2: Sometimes we roll right into February.
0: Well, you can leave whenever you want to, Rochester.
2: But what are you going to do, boss?
0: Oh, I'll just sit by the fire and read a book and then go to bed.
2: Oh, boss, I hate to see you all alone on New Year's Eve.
0: Yeah, that's all right.
2: No, it ain't all right. I'm going to stay home and I'm going to be right here with you.
0: Oh, Rochester, you don't have to do that.
2: Sure, boss. We'll greet the New Year together.
0: Well, if you... Say, we might have fun at that. Have we got any horns in the house?
2: No, we sold them.
0: Oh.
2: We've got some Ohio State pennants left. We can wave those.
0: No, they don't make any noise. Look, Rochester, it's almost midnight. You better run along.
2: No, sir, I'm staying right here with you.
0: All right, if you insist.
2: I'll get a can of beer out the icebox and we'll drink to the New Year.
0: No, Rochester. If you're willing to stay home with me on New Year's Eve, we're going to do this thing right. We're going to open a bottle of champagne.
2: We're going to open a what?
0: We're going to open a bottle of champagne. There's a cold one in the icebox. Now, hurry up.
2: Yes, sir.
0: Gee, it was nice of Rochester to stay. Maybe it won't be... Gee, it's midnight already. Rochester, hurry! Hurry up!
2: Coming, boys, coming! Here's the champagne, boys.
0: Well, open it. Open it up.
2: I am! Here's the glass, boys.
0: Good. Pour some in. That's swell. Now, fill up yours. There. Well, Happy New Year, Rochester.
2: Happy New Year, boss, and I hope we'll be together for many more.
0: I hope so. And here's to it. Should old acquaintance be forgot and never brought to mind, show.

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0: Good evening. This is Jeffrey Barnes, welcoming you to the program that presents the best in mystery and detective fiction. Tonight's story is entitled Goodbye, Darling, and was written by Hank Warner. Frank Lovejoy, star of the recent Broadway play Sound of Hunting, will play the leading role of Curtis Tabor. Joan Banks and Gilbert Mack will be heard in supporting parts. Goodbye, Darling is a story about a boarder in a suburban home who has taken the room for but one purpose, to bring about the death of the man of the house. It's a story that starts with cold-blooded plotting of murder and unfolds into a battle of wits between the intended victim and his would-be murderers. It's the kind of story that'll make you wish you could do something to help.
1: Say, Mr. Barnes, you almost took the words right out of my mouth.
0: Well, how's that, Dan?
1: Well, I was just about to say to the men in our audience, men, when you wish you could do something to help get a smoother shave, get after those tough whiskers with Mole. Yes, sir, with Mole, it's smooth. So smooth. 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

0: It is Saturday afternoon. Cruising in a car on a suburban highway are Curtis Tabor at the wheel and Mrs. Lily Lucas discussing the details of a plot. A plot to commit murder.
1: Your husband home?
2: I'm not sure. Better not take a chance. Let me out at the traffic light.
1: Think he'll tumble?
2: Don't worry. Leave that to me.
1: You'll phone me.
2: And you come out first thing Sunday morning.
1: That Ed up on the hill?
2: Better stop here. The Fieldstone, second from the corner.
1: Almost real country out here.
2: Just a touch of it. Really quite suburban.
1: Did you send the ad into the Times Herald?
2: Well, of course, last Saturday. They'll print it tomorrow.
1: But your husband...
2: He doesn't know yet. I'll sell him the idea tonight.
1: And what a little salesman. You beautiful devil, you.
2: Kurt. Kurt, be careful, not here.
1: You sure know how.
2: I better go now. You turn off here, I'll walk up. Bye.
1: Goodbye, darling. You devil, you.

0: That you, Lily?
1: Yes, George. Some letters for you.
0: Oh, didn't know the mail had come. More bills, I guess. Mm.
1: Circulars. Appeals for funds. George, didn't you mail last month's payment on the mortgage? Here's another letter from the bank.
0: Guess I'll have to get another loan on my insurance.
1: Well, you better do something.
0: Did you get a lift from the station? Saw you getting out of a car at the light.
1: What of it?
0: Oh, nothing. I only thought...
1: I know what you thought.
0: Oh, Lily, please.
1: You and your silly jealousies.
0: Oh, really, dear, I didn't mean anything. I just happened to be looking out of the window.
1: Oh.
0: Oh, forgive me, Lily. Darling, I...
1: George. George, please.
0: Oh, my.
1: The money to pay your life insurance policy is in my bag.
0: You're wonderful, darling.
1: That's the end of my savings account. The last of the insurance money from Henry's death.
0: And here I am, living in a house your first husband's death paid for. Oh, I should have gone with Henry that night. I'll never get over the feeling that I sent him to his death.
1: George, we're grown up. Couldn't be helped. I've asked you please not to talk about that.
0: Well, maybe that opening the Times Herald promotion department will pan out. Frank Connolly said he'd give me an interview next Saturday. But I'm afraid he didn't sound too keen about it. You know, Lily, I've been thinking, your idea of renting one of our rooms...
1: You sure it's all right?
0: Well, why not, after all, many people do.
1: You're such a dear, George. I'd better get dinner.
0: I'll fix a fire in the fireplace. There's still a few logs left. Why don't you phone that ad in, Lily? Time to catch tomorrow's paper. Since maybe I'll get that job at the Times Herald, might just as well give them our business, huh? Circle 63099.
1: Circle 63099. I'll do that. Operator, circle 6, 4098.
2: Thank you.
3: Hello?
1: Hello?
3: Lily.
1: I'd like to place an ad in the Sunday's paper, room for rent.
3: All set?
1: Furnished, bath, garage, private family, business gentleman preferred. Lucas.
0: Lily, do you want me to take...
1: Shh.
0: Placing the ad.
1: 11 Beechwood Road, Glencrest.
3: What's wrong, honey? Is little George there?
1: Yes, one time.
3: Tomorrow's paper, right?
1: That's right, one time, tomorrow.
3: Good.
1: Thank you.
0: Lily, you know, I don't think there'll be any trouble renting that room.
1: No, George. I'm sure there won't.

0: More coffee?
1: No, thanks.
0: What's the paper say about the weather?
1: Sunday, mild, probable showers.
0: Oh, did they print our ad?
1: Mm-hmm. Here it is.
0: Where are you going?
1: Garage. Ought to start overhauling that outboard motor.
0: I'll pick up the dishes. May get some early callers on that ad. Curtis.
2: Good morning. I'm interested in the room you advertised in the Times Herald this morning. Where is he?
0: Shh. Won't you come in? I'll show you the room. This way, please. It's on the ground floor.
2: Swell room, honey.
0: Be careful, please. The garage is attached. This way. George? George, turn off that motor! George, this gentleman is here about the room.
1: Oh, yes. Morning.
0: My husband, Mr.
2: I'm sorry, I'm Mr. Tabor, Curtis Tabor. My card.
1: Oh, Acme Motor Sales. Any being delivered these days?
0: What? Mr. Tabor likes the room.
2: I see you have your workshop here in the garage. Won't my car be in the way?
1: Oh, no, no. Matter of fact, I've been planning to move my stuff into the cellar. I got some other machine tools there.
0: I'll show Mr. Tabor the grounds, George.
1: Okay, honey.
0: Lovely in the summer. We often dine out on this terrace.
2: It suits me. Ah, this driveway is perfect. Wide enough to back in without trouble.
0: Right. When would you like to move in, Mr. Tabor?
2: Oh, in a few days. Don't forget to go to the Motor Vehicle Bureau tomorrow. Get your learner's permit so I can start giving you driving lessons. It's got to look like an accident, Lily. Like an accident.

0: As the curtain falls on Act One of tonight's play, it looks as though the combination of Curtis and Lily is proving to be a deadly one. Right, Dan?
1: Well, yeah, Mr. Barnes, but speaking of deadly combinations, I know of one so gruesome that no man wants to cope with it.
0: Gruesome, Dan?
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0: This is Jeffrey Barnes returning you to Act Two of Goodbye, Darling. It is Saturday morning, just 1 week since George and Lily Lucas rented a room in their suburban house to Curtis Tabor, who, with Mrs. Lucas, is plotting the accidental death of Mr. Lucas. Unsuspecting, Mr. Lucas has left for the city to be interviewed for a position in the promotion department of the Times-Herald.

0: Come in, Lily. Well, give me your first lesson.
1: Please, Curtis, not out here.
0: Okay, okay. You know what George said when I drove him to the station? Said he'd hate to be hit with his car.
1: You don't think he suspects?
0: No. He was thinking of a collision. This is going to be easy, like taking candy from a kid. Too bad he's only carrying $25,000 insurance. Now, pay attention. This is the ignition key. Turn it. Now, step on the starter. Here.
1: Simple.
0: Now, shut off the ignition.
1: Uh-huh.
0: Now, step on the starter. You hear that? It won't start with the ignition off, but it sounds like the battery could be run down. Okay, we'll have the car backed into the garage. You'll be at the wheel. I'll ask George to help me shove the car for a start.
1: Uh-huh.
0: When he's between the wall and the rear bumper, you sneak the ignition on like this. Shift into reverse like this. And step hard on the starter, making the car jump back like this. George will be crushed against the wall.
1: I see.
0: Now, let's rehearse it until it's perfect. It's got to be perfect.
2: George! George Lucas!
3: Oh, hello, Frank.
2: George, you working here now?
3: For the Times, Harold? No, not yet. I've just been upstairs to see Connolly in promotion department.
2: Where'd you connect?
3: Oh, he says he'll think it over.
2: Oh, how about a little drink?
3: I don't know. I got some shopping. I'd like to place a situation wanted in the Sunday paper, just in case.
2: Well, I've got to pick up some reservations at Grand Central. Meet me in half an hour at the men's bar. Cheer up, you mug. I'll see you in a little while.
3: Okay. Mm-hmm. Oh, miss, is this the window for classified ads?
4: Yes, sir.
3: Oh, here, I want to place this ad for Sunday.
4: 6, 12, 18. That'll be 3 lines, $1.22 mm-hmm. out of 5. Mm-hmm. 25, 53, 4, 5. Thank you, sir. Your receipt.
3: Oh, I might just as well pay for a room to rent ad we ran last Sunday.
4: L-A-L-I-L-U. I don't see any bill under Lucas. Maybe it's been paid.
3: Oh, I don't think so. It was phoned in.
4: Well, I'll look at the paid bill. L-A-L-O, Lucas. Oh, it's been paid. Cash with the order, sir.
3: You sure? It was phoned in.
4: Not according to this duplicate. There's a date stamp. Paid. Saturday, March 9th, 6:15 p.m.
3: Saturday, March 9th?
4: Yes, sir.
3: But 2 Saturdays ago. Frank, this one's on me.
2: Well, here's to you and Lily. What's the matter, George? To you and Lily. Did you hear me? Hey, where are you going?
3: Back in a minute. Got to make a call. Operator, business office, Glencrest, please. I want to check the extra charge calls on our current bill, but only the calls made on Saturday, March 23rd. Lucas, George Lucas, Glencrest 2481. Oh, wait a minute. Get a pencil. Okay. Lackawanna 4873. Yeah. Pennsylvania 6352. Mm-hmm. Circle 6409 8. What? Only 3 calls on March 23rd? Are you sure? Thank you.
5: Greer's department store.
3: Oh, never mind.

0: Jason's department store.
1: Oh, sorry. Wrong number. Oh. April 6th. Oh.
0: What number are you calling?
1: Oh, Circle 64098, operator.
0: One moment, please. Are you calling Curtis Tabor?
1: What? Curtis Tabor?
0: That number has been disconnected.
1: Curtis Tabor?
0: Hello? Hello? I said that number has been disconnected.
2: So long, I came after you. Let's have some more drinks.
1: Huh? Oh, sure. Let's have some more drinks. Let's have lots more drinks. Can't you see, Frank?
3: It was disgusting.
1: All the time.
3: Put him on the bed, Kurt. I never saw him as drunk as this before.
2: Sure a nice package.
1: Certainly. That was...
4: We could throw him down the steps. Broken neck. Accident on the scatter rug. You placed there.
3: Don't be a fool. Cabby saw us carry him upstairs. Help me get some of his clothes off.
1: See what I mean, Frank? She's a two-time.
4: Who is this Frank?
3: How do I know?
1: It's my fault, Frank. I should have gone with Henry. I knew Henry was too drunk to drive. But Lily grabbed me in the hall and pressed me to her. I let Henry go to his death over the embankment. But she made me do it.
4: Who's this Henry?
3: My first husband. What about it?
4: I see. You're not an amateur at getting rid of husbands. You'll get another chance. Tomorrow morning.

0: That's it. Try it again. I'll be back from the drugstore any minute. Now, wait for my nod. I'll be back there with him. I don't want to get caught between the rear bumper and the wall. That's for dear George, remember?
1: Okay, okay.
0: Get set. Here he comes.
2: Oh, George, mind helping me shove the car? The battery's gone.
0: Huh? I thought I'd give Lily another lesson today. It
3: sounded all right to me.
0: Yeah, I know, but it won't start.
3: Okay.
0: Come on back here. Help me shove. Hmm? Keep it in neutral, Lily.
4: All right.
0: Okay, George, shove.
3: Sure is a load.

0: Hello, George. Glad to see you up and around again. How are you feeling?
1: Pretty good. For a one-peg job.
0: Oh, I'm sorry, George.
1: Sorry? What for? It was an accident. Why, I wonder, would you do me a favor? Get that outboard motor hooked over that barrel of water, huh?
0: Gladly. Pretty heavy motor. Isn't it dangerous running this motor down here? The fumes from the exhaust.
1: Oh, no, there's an exhaust fan in that corner window, just behind that bin. Would you mind turning it on, Kurt?
0: No, not at all.
1: A drink?
0: Yeah, thanks.
1: Okay. To you.
0: Luck. You mind if I say something that's probably not my business?
1: Oh, go ahead. One another?
0: No, thank you. About your hitting the bottle since you got out of the hospital, George.
1: Let me be the judge of that.
0: I'm sorry. I shouldn't have mentioned it. I'm sorry. Oh, I'm taking Lily out for another driving lesson. Okay with you?
1: And if it weren't?
0: Well, I just thought you might like to join us.
1: No, thanks.
0: Okay. We won't be gone long.
1: That's what you think.

0: Step hard on the gas for that hill. That's it. You're getting to be a pretty good driver.
1: Sure is a lovely view from up top here.
0: Take it easy going down. There's crossroads ahead. Hey, get your foot off the gas.
1: My foot is off the gas. Kurt, the brake is gone.
0: Grab the handbrake.
1: It won't hold.
0: Let me have that wheel. Keep your hand on the horn. Okay. Now we'll lose our speed going up the next hill. Okay, shift into low. There, that'll hold it. Wow, that was close. I wonder. I saw George fussing around in the car this morning. Sister, your loving husband is wise to us. Those bricks were okay last night.
1: And what are you going to do about it?
0: What I told you. As soon as we get back, we'll get him started on a bottle in the cellar. Have a couple with him to make it look good. When he's passed out, start the outboard motor. It looked like he forgot to turn on the ventilating fan.
2: This is Jeffrey Barnes again. In just a moment, we'll bring you Act 3 of Goodbye, Darling.
3: If you've been having trouble trying to combat dandruff, bear in mind that many ordinary hair preparations merely remove loose dandruff. 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

0: Kurt. 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Let's wait in the house.
1: It's better we sit here where we can hear that outboard motor. It might cut off. He'll be over soon.
0: I shouldn't have had that drink. I feel sleepy.
1: I only had a couple. I feel drowsy. Let's get some air.
0: Curtis. I'm sick.
1: Well,
0: Kurt, where are you? I can't move. Curtis.
1: Well, the drinks. Okay. We've been drugged. Let's get out of that.

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0: Any hope for the two we found in the car, Doc?
1: Afraid not. Homeowners won't help them now, Inspector. Okay, boys. Cigarette, Inspector? What about Mr. Lucas, Inspector?
0: Didn't you know? Neck's broken. Too bad. He probably could have saved them if he hadn't slipped on that scatter rug.

0: And now this is Jeffrey Barnes again, bringing down the curtain on tonight's Mystery Theater presentation of Goodbye, Darling. Be with us next week to hear Agatha Christie's witness for the prosecution and to meet Miss Leslie Woods, star of stage and radio, who will play the leading role.
1: The original music for the Mystery Theater is composed and conducted by Alexander Semler. Goodbye, Darling was written by Hank Warner. This is Dan Seymour saying goodnight until next Friday at this same time when the Mystery Theater presents Agatha Christie's Witness for the Prosecution.
2: This is NBC, the National Broadcasting Company.

0: Mystery House, that strange publishing firm owned by Dan and Barbara Glenn, where each new novel is acted out by the Mystery House staff before it is accepted for publication. Mystery House.
1: The story for tonight's Mystery House tryout, Barbie, Murder is an Art. Does it deal with some artistic form of mayhem?
2: It's the method that's artistic, Dan. It's a story of domestic trouble that ends in unpleasant death. And there's a real puzzle to unravel.
1: Well, let's start unraveling. I'm raring to go.
2: Well, so are the rest of the folks.
3: I'll bet nobody's as enthusiastic as I am.
1: Yeah, well, how come you're so enthusiastic, Tom? You know, you aren't playing a part tonight in the show. That is, aside from narrator.
3: Oh, yes, I am, Mr. Glenn. A mighty important part. Just listen.
1: Okay, places, everybody. Set the scene, will you, Tom?
3: Murder is an art. Our story opens in the acid-steeped workroom of Henri Wales, top commercial photographer. Henri's wife, Josephine, is talking to Cal Grayson, a young artist, offering him encouragement.
4: Your work is coming along beautifully, Cal. These new watercolors, they show much improvement.
5: I don't want to talk about watercolors, Josie.
4: Now, you should talk about them, think about them, and dream about them. You must make me proud to have helped you, even so little.
5: You could help me plenty.
4: Kelvin, remember your promise.
5: But hang it, Josie, I love you. What difference does it make what I promised?
4: Please, Kel, you are so young. Love, for you it is with a young girl, not me.
5: You're young and beautiful. What difference does 10 years make? I'm old enough to...
4: You need a girl of your own age, and not a married woman. Henri and I...
5: Don't love Henri. You couldn't.
4: No. You said you would not talk like that. Henri is my husband.
5: A photographer.
4: Henri is an artiste. His photographs are the finest in all...
5: You know why they're good, don't you? Because he makes you sit in this filthy, smelly room, retouching stuff. You... A painter who could do great things.
4: You don't know what I could do. I am Henri's wife, and my duty...
5: Duty? To that louse?
4: Kelvin, I can't have you talking so. You must stop coming here. I try to encourage you because you have the spark of artistic talent. But romance is for young people. You and Cynthia.
5: Cynthia? It's you I want, Josie. You.
4: Kel, you stay away from me. How dare you?
5: I love you, Josie.
4: You're a boy. A romantic, spoiled boy. And you must not... Oh, I cannot see you again.
5: Don't go, please. Stay here. I've got to make you understand.
4: Kelvin, let go of my arm. I said to...
5: Please, Josie, listen to me. Try to understand.
4: Kelvin, you're hurting me. You're a young fool. I'm going to tell Henri about you. About how you...
5: You wouldn't dare.
4: You leave me no choice when you act like this. Yes, I will tell him.
5: No. You're not going to wreck everything in the world for me. You're not going to do it, understand? I won't let you.
4: Your fingers on me. No. Kel, I can't breathe. Let me go for the love of heaven. No.
5: Josie, what? You. What is it? What's wrong?
4: Henri. No.
5: Josie. Come on. What's happened? What's wrong with you? Don't scare me like this. Water. I'll get you a glass of water. You'll be all right. You've got to be all right. I didn't mean to hurt you, Josie. You know I didn't mean to hurt you. I wouldn't have strangled you. I was just mad and upset. I didn't know what I was doing. Josie, wake up. You've got to wake up. Cynthia. Where did you...
6: My, what a touching scene. What happened to her?
5: I did it. I lost my head.
6: Did what?
5: Made her faint.
6: With her weak heart, almost anything can make her faint. Now, pull yourself together and get a glass of water. But first, maybe we should put her on the davenport.
5: All right.
6: Hey, she's really out cold. Oh, I read someplace that rubbing the wrist stimulates the circulation. Cal.
5: You think she's coming too?
6: No. There's no pulse. I think she's dead.
5: I killed her. Murdered her.
6: Cal, stop saying that. Now pull yourself together. We've got to figure out...
5: What's there to figure? Call the police. No use my trying to run away.
6: You're not going to run away. But before I call the police, we've got to figure out what you're going to tell them.
5: There's nothing to tell them, except that I killed her. I knew about her heart. I shouldn't have... Somebody just came in the studio reception room. What? I can't do it, Cynthia.
6: Grow up. You stay in here while I see who it is. And don't go to pieces.
5: But the police...
6: The police couldn't know about this. It'll be a customer. Sit there and keep quiet. Why, hello, Taffy.
7: Hi, sweetheart. A little slow getting out here, aren't you? I have to work for a living. I'll ignore that crack, darling.
6: Where is he?
7: Where's who? You know who.
6: Why, he's on a job.
7: You wouldn't lie to me, dear. He wouldn't be in the back room, would he?
6: No, no, you can't.
7: What's getting you in such an uproar? I'll bet
6: Don't open that door, Taffy. Henri's not there.
7: I can't open it with you standing in front of it, that's for sure. You're hiding something.
6: Taffy, please, don't go back there. You know how Josie feels about you.
7: Oh, so she's in there.
6: Yes, and you shouldn't come here, Taffy. Henri promised her he wouldn't see you anymore.
7: What he promised her is no concern of mine. But you can tell him for me that if he stands me up on one more date...
6: Why not tell him yourself, Taffy? You'll undoubtedly see him before I do. I just work here.
7: Well, okay. But goodbye, darling.
6: Cal!
5: Who was it?
6: Never mind. It was nothing to worry about.
5: Nothing to worry about? With her dead in there? What am I going to tell the police?
6: If you'd pipe down a minute, maybe I could think of something. You're in a spot. If I didn't love you so much...
5: Love? Don't even talk about such a thing. Not with her back there murdered.
6: Be quiet. You choked her, so there'll be marks on her neck. But the police won't know they're your finger marks.
5: Henri will know. He suspects me anyway. He's told me to stay away from Josie.
6: He's been out at a big estate all day taking pictures. He won't suspect anything.
5: But he's jealous of me.
6: You flatter yourself. Now, let's see. We'll say that someone came in. A mysterious stranger.
5: You can't get away with that.
6: This character came in while you and I were in the developing room. You came into the dark room to see me, and we heard Josie scream. That's it.
5: No.
6: We heard her scream, and both ran out here. Josie was all crumpled up on the floor. The door to the reception room was open. You ran out there and saw our mysterious character slamming out the door. He had too much of a start on you.
5: They won't believe it.
6: They'll have to believe it. I'll be backing up your story. Can you remember it? You didn't see enough of the fellow to be able to give a good description of him. Now drill the story into your head, Cal, and stick to it. Stick to it. Unless you do, you're done.

0: Lieutenant Kamek, I'm Cynthia Bradley.
1: Cynthia Bradley, huh? You work here?
0: Yes, and this is my friend Cal Grayson. We were together when we heard Josie's scream.
1: Yeah, and you saw the guy who did it, right?
2: I guess so.
1: What do you mean you guess so? Did you or didn't you?
2: Why, yes, we saw him.
0: He's upset, Lieutenant. He's an artist, a sensitive person, and Mrs. Wales was a good friend.
1: Where's her husband? Why isn't he here?
0: Well, I called him, Lieutenant. He was on a job, taking pictures out at a big estate.
1: Mm-hmm. Just you two alone here, huh?
0: Yes. I called Mr. Wales right after I called you. He'll be here soon. But to get back to the story, Cal...
1: Suppose you let Cal tell me what he was doing. Well, young man, what's the story?
2: I came here to see Cynthia. We used to go to art school together.
1: What's that got to do with it?
0: What he's trying to say is that we've been going together, Lieutenant.
1: Well, let him say it, then. Where were you when you heard this scream?
2: Cynthia was working in the dark room, and I'd gone in to talk to her. And then the scream...
0: And Cal ran out, and there was Josie all crumpled.
2: I saw someone running through the door, a man.
0: We'd never seen him before.
1: He didn't have much of a start on you, Grayson.
2: I know. But I was stunned at seeing Mrs. Wales. I guess I stood there too long, just doing nothing. When I came to enough to chase him, I was too late. And Josie...
1: Josie? You two seem pretty familiar with the woman.
0: Why, of course. She was a painter before she married Henri Wales, and she did a lot to encourage young painters like Cal. She'd given up her own work.
2: He made her do it.
0: No, Cal. You see, Lieutenant, Henri Wales is a fine photographer, and his wife did expert retouching.
2: She was too good for that. He had no right to...
0: Why, Mr. Wales...
3: Yes. Cynthia, this... What you tell me on the phone, it is true. Oh, I got here as fast as I could. Where is she? Quick.
1: A minute.
3: My wife? Well, what is happening?
1: Your wife's dead, Wales. There's nothing you can do to help her now. Except help us figure out how it happened.
3: My Josephine. What is this young man doing here?
0: He was here to see me when it happened, Mr. Wales.
3: I've told him that... I'm excited. I do not mean to be nasty, Cal. There's only this. Josephine.
0: It's my fault Cal was here. I asked him to drop in.
1: What's the matter, Wales? This fellow done something to make you sore?
3: No, nothing.
1: You were about to make a crack about telling him to keep away from here. What was it?
3: It was just that once I was a little jealous.
0: Cal brought his paintings in for Josie to criticize, and she admired his work. That's all.
1: Yeah? When a man's jealous, he usually has some reason.
3: Josephine was so much to me, but when this boy seemed so crazy about her, of course it was nothing to her.
2: No. She thought more of me than you, Ari.
0: Cal!
3: You! She was a woman, and you a little boy.
2: I'm old enough to know what love is. And I loved her a lot more than you ever did, you heel.
1: You don't say.
0: He doesn't know what he's saying, Lieutenant. He's all mixed up.
1: Yeah, he's mixed up, all right. Maybe he don't know what he's saying, but I do. I'm beginning to see what happened.
0: Oh, no, Lieutenant. You're wrong.
1: This mysterious stranger, Grayson. What do you look like?
2: I don't know. I didn't see enough of him.
1: You choked her yourself, didn't you? Well, answer me.
0: Don't let him bully you, Cal. I was with him, Lieutenant.
1: Now, keep out of this. You've admitted you loved the woman, Grayson. You told her, didn't you? And she was still in love with her husband. She wouldn't have anything to do with you. She sent you packing. So you got mad and grabbed her by the throat.
2: No. No, it wasn't like that at all.
0: He was with me, Lieutenant. How many times...
1: Keep still.
3: But this boy, he's not a murderer, officer. He is an artist, a sensitive, emotional...
1: Emotional enough to get crazy mad,
3: but yes. It is not in an artist to destroy. An artist creates things, beautiful things.
1: Save it. Artists go crazy quicker than anybody. Come on, genius.
3: The phone...
1: Never mind, I'll get it. Hello? Yes, this is Kamek. Huh? What? You're kidding. You're sure, huh? And I guess that louses things up good for me, Joe. I thought I had this one on a platter. So long. Anybody who gets on the homicide squad should have his head examined of all that.
3: There is something wrong, officer?
1: Wrong. He just got the medical examiner's report on the body.
2: What about it?
1: She wasn't strangled to death.
2: What?
1: No sign of choking at all.
3: Her heart. Yes, she has...
1: Yeah, it was her heart, all right. She died from an overdose of digitalin, enough to kill a healthy horse. She was poisoned.

Josephine Wales poisoned? But I thought... Well, we'll find out who poisoned her and why in the second act. Meanwhile,

0: And now the second act of Murder is an Odd. Lieutenant Kamek, baffled by the medical examiner's report, is questioning the dead woman's husband.
1: Now, Wales, I want to look over the whole layout here.
2: You are welcome to look, but I've been trying to tell you, Lieutenant, my wife was taking digitalin. It was prescribed.
1: The way she took it, it wasn't prescribed. Doctor says there wasn't enough in those tablets of hers to...
2: Her heart was very weak. Perhaps the doctor did not realize...
1: He realizes the way she was loaded with the stuff. Yeah. Is this the room where she worked?
3: Yes. These are her things. Her brushes.
1: Uh-huh. What's this stuff here?
3: Opaques. Paints for retouching my pictures.
1: Okay. Where do you work?
3: Here. My cameras. My desk.
1: Yeah. Look, you think your wife was leading this boy Cal on?
2: But no, he is only a boy.
1: Well, he says he was in love with her.
2: He's a little fool. Josephine, she liked to encourage all young painters. What are you doing? Those are my...
1: Yeah, I know, your letters.
2: But they are personal. You have no right to go through my desk. I demand
1: that... Don't get excited. Uh-huh. Yeah. Who's Taffy?
2: Give me those letters. They have nothing to do with this.
1: I said, who's Taffy?
2: Well, only a girl, a model.
1: Your wife know about her?
2: Give me those letters. They have no concern to you.
1: No? I'd like to talk to this Taffy. Maybe she knows something about digitalin.
2: Digitalin is a medicine, a prescription.
1: And in this case, a prescription for death. Bradley, what do you know about Taffy Landon?
4: Taffy Landon? Who's she?
2: You are making a mistake, Kamek.
5: She came here once in a while, Lieutenant, when Josie wasn't here. She was in love with Henri.
2: But I protest.
1: Yeah, those letters showed that.
2: The letter... She was a friend.
1: Yeah, I could tell that. And what a friend.
2: But that is over. I sent her away. You can ask her.
1: Don't worry, I will.
4: But what does all this have to do with Josie?
2: It is a mistake.
5: Hi, Taffy.
6: Well, quite a party. No welcome, Henri?
1: There's no time for welcome, sister. What's this between you and Wales?
6: Why, has Josie tried to make some trouble?
5: Josie's dead, Taffy. Murdered.
6: Oh, but I can't believe that.
1: Oh, well, it's true anyway. Now, what was the deal between you and Wales?
6: Why, he promised to marry me as soon as...
2: No! Taffy, for the love of heaven... It was only a flirtation, Lieutenant.
6: Henri, you promised you'd marry me as soon as you could get rid of... divorce her. You know you did.
1: Well, and just about does it. You had to get rid of your wife so you could marry this girl.
2: It isn't true. I love my wife. Taffy was only one of my models.
1: Those letters don't read that way.
2: But I can prove...
1: You'll have plenty of time to prove things, Wales. I'm taking you into the station.

0: It's awfully nice of you to bring me home, Lieutenant.
1: Oh, it's a pleasure. You were pretty crazy about Wales, huh?
0: Well, he was sweet. Isn't there any chance that he'll get off?
1: You can't tell what a jury'll do. Maybe you'll get him back.
0: Be your age, Lieutenant. Henri wouldn't ever marry me. He isn't that kind. He doesn't take love seriously. Oh, here's my house.
1: Just a minute. You mean you don't think he'd have married you if he hadn't got caught?
0: I don't think he'd ever marry anybody again. He's not the marrying kind.
1: But his motive for murder. You're it.
0: Don't be silly, Lieutenant. He didn't need to kill his wife to see me whenever he wanted to. And he was tired of me anyway. He'd been standing me up on dates.
1: But if that's so, I've got the wrong guy.
0: I wouldn't know. I'm just a gal trying to get along in the world. Well, good night.
1: Where's Wales, Miss Bradley?
2: How should I know? In jail, I suppose.
1: They've let him out on bail. You haven't seen him, have you?
2: Of course not. Why?
1: Somebody just took a wild shot at Taffy Landon.
2: She's killed?
1: No, just scared.
2: Why should Henri...
1: He saw that the girl's story about him promising to marry her wasn't going to do him any good.
2: But why would he shoot at her?
1: To scare her, so she couldn't testify in court.
2: Oh, but I can't believe that, Lieutenant. I'll bet...
1: Yeah? What?
2: I'll bet she fired a shot herself and then called the police. Don't you see? To throw suspicion away from her.
1: Suspicion? Who's suspecting her?
2: Why, look. Henri Wales told Taffy he'd marry her if he could get his wife out of the way. If that doesn't give Taffy a motive for the murder...
1: Yeah, maybe it does, at that.
2: She had the only motive that makes sense.
1: Maybe you're right. It's worth talking to her anyway. So long.
2: Goodbye, Lieutenant. Good luck. Why, Kel, you in the dark room? What were you doing there?
3: Hiding.
2: But what for?
3: To hear what was going on.
2: Oh, then you know that Taffy pulled a fake shooting to throw suspicion on somebody else. Lieutenant Kamek has just...
3: You fired that shot, Cynthia.
2: I? Oh, Kel, don't be silly.
3: I'm not being silly. I'm just getting smart, Cynthia. I spilled a bottle of Josie's Opaque when I was snooping around here, too.
2: Well, what's that got to do with...
3: Plenty. There was something funny about that paint. I could smell it.
2: Oh, your imagination's getting the best of you.
3: That paint had digitalin mixed with it. A lot of it. Every bottle.
2: Oh, you must be mistaken.
3: No. You won't get to destroy it, Cynthia. I've hidden it.
2: But I don't see...
3: Josie always moistened the ends of her paintbrushes with her lips and tongue. Henri talked to her about it not being sanitary. So had I. She just laughed at us. We all talked about it. And the paint on those brushes was loaded with digitalin. Every time she licked a paintbrush, she got more digitalin. The poison was cumulative.
2: Where are those bottles of Opaque?
3: Cynthia, put down that gun.
2: Where are they? Tell me before...
3: So you did kill Josie.
2: Yes, and I'll get away with it, too, once you're out of the way. You might get them suspecting me with your story. They don't even consider me now.
3: But you could have let me take the blame in the first place. I thought I had killed her. I offered...
2: Oh, you poor dope. I knew I could handle you any way I wanted. But I needed to pose as your girlfriend, the loyal standby, so they wouldn't suspect me. And Taffy was to be the real fall guy. It's working out that way, too. Gets her out of the way.
3: Taffy? Out of the way of what?
2: You were so crazy about Josie, you couldn't see anything. Henri and I have been in love for months.
3: But Taffy, she...
2: Sure. That's why everybody will think Taffy's guilty. She's just a gold digger. Henri doesn't really give two hoots for her. But he'll marry me. He knows I'm serious.
3: So that's why you killed Josie.
2: From the way she talked to you, I knew she'd never divorce him. And I started poisoning her months ago when the doctor began giving her digitalin. Medicine. A little of it. But too much of it was death. All she needed was a little shock to make her heart...
3: When I tried, when I got mad at her, what...
2: Sure. It was too much for her heart. You see, Cal, you really did kill her.
3: No.
2: I can even tell them I killed you. I'll tell them it's self-defense. Doesn't get Taffy out of the picture, but I can take care of her.
3: You couldn't get away with it.
2: I'll tell them I found out about the digitalin in the paint bottles. That I accused you, and you tried to kill me. You killed her because she wouldn't have anything to do with you. Oh, I'll make the story stick. Don't worry. And then I'll have Henri just as I planned.
3: Cynthia.
2: Stand back, no Superman stuff. I'm a good shot. Cal, I'm warning you.
3: Quit scratching. I'm going to get that gun if...
2: No, no!
3: Get your fingers out of my eyes, you...
2: So, you thought you would get the gun if you could knock it out of my hand with that chair, did you? Well, you're not good enough. And this time...
3: Cynthia!
1: Drop the gun, Miss Bradley.
2: No, I've caught your murder for you, Lieutenant. I figured it all out and he...
1: Save it, Miss Bradley. I heard the whole thing.
2: You what?
1: Mm-hmm. People don't think of a cop being an artist, but my sneaking a dictograph in here... Well, that was kind of a work of art, if I do say so. Give me the gun, Miss Bradley.
2: Well, I... All right.
1: Yeah, you may have been all right at retouching photographs. But when you start trying to change human lives... Nah, you ain't that much of a...

0: When it comes to the weekend, you want to cut loose and celebrate? We got the soundtrack for that. Hi, this is Dex. Timeless Oldies Variety Show, and it's heard on the weekend with laughs and games and stuff. It's all request, and it's all ad lib. 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

0: 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The mystery program that is unique among all mystery programs.
1: Because you know who's guilty.
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1: You know his complete plan.
0: Yet the final curtain always brings a startling surprise. In the Signal Oil program, The Whistler.

0: am the Whistler, and I know many things, for I walk by night. I know many strange tales hidden in the hearts of men and women who have stepped into the shadows. Yes, I know the nameless terrors of which they dare not speak.
1: Yes, friends, it's the Whistler for the tops in entertainment. And for the tops in gasoline quality, it's Signal. 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And now the Whistler's strange story, Whirlpool.
0: He wasn't sure when it began. It was too much like walking in the middle of a nightmare, and then remaining in it, living in it. The shipwreck, the confusion, it was all there again, coming back to him. But slowly, hazily. And there was a strange buzzing in his ears, pressure and the sound of the sea, a whirlpool of confusion. And then gradually, out of the whirlpool, voices, dimly, faintly at first, but voices growing, coming closer and closer.
2: Is he coming around?
3: He'll be all right, Captain. It's the shock, his exhaustion.
0: But through it all, one thing seemed clear, in focus. Those few swift minutes before the ship heeled over on its side, before he leaped for the lifeboat and missed.

0: just outside her cabin. He remembered her face, her fair skin, her clear eyes, wild as he shouted at her frantically.
1: Hey, don't stand there. Get up to the deck, the lifeboats.
2: Boats? Oh, yes, I was...
1: Wait, is there anybody inside, in the cabin?
2: The cabin? There is? No. No, I'm alone.
1: Then go on up these stairs. There isn't much time. Hurry.
3: Much time.
4: What, devil?
3: Isn't much time.
4: Yeah. Poor devil's going through it all over again.
5: He's better, though. He's coming around, Captain. Hastings. Mr. Hastings.
3: What?
5: Mr. Hastings, now, you're safe. They got you in time. Can you hear me? I'm the ship's doctor. You're on board the SS Aragon, bound for Singapore.
3: SS Aragon.
5: That's right.
3: Singapore.
5: Here. Try to drink this, Mr. Hastings. Easy. That's it.
3: I'm all right. I made it. I made it.
4: You sure did, Hastings.
3: Hastings?
5: There couldn't be any mistake about his identity, Captain.
4: No, that's who he is. He's Hastings' doctor. There's no doubt about it. The girl says so. She's his wife.
5: Oh, I see. Could you get her to come in here, Captain?
3: Why? My wife? No, I...
5: Now, just relax. You're suffering from shock, Mr. Hastings. Exhaustion and severe shock.
3: Oh, but
4: would you come in, Mrs. Hastings?
2: My husband, is he all right, Captain?
4: Just come in, please.
3: No, I haven't any.
0: You stop, Marty. The protest dying in your throat as you struggle up to one elbow and look toward the door. It's the same girl, isn't it? The one you faced in the companionway and shouted at. But now she's coming toward you, speaking differently. Very differently.
2: Darling. My darling, I was so afraid for you. But I told them you'd pull through when I told them who you were.
3: What?
2: Doctor, he isn't delirious.
5: Oh, no. Don't worry, Mrs. Hastings.
3: Mrs. Hastings?
2: Yes, dear.
3: Doc.
5: Oh, yes, Mr. Hastings?
3: Can you... Would you leave us alone a minute?
5: Oh, why, surely.
3: I want to be with my wife.
5: Certainly. Captain, we'll wait out on deck.
4: Anything you say.
3: Okay. Now, you want to tell me what it's all about?
2: Darling, you shouldn't try to talk.
3: Skip it. I can talk. They fish me out. I'm okay, see? Okay.
2: Of course you are, dear.
3: And the name's South. Like this or in a full-dress suit. It's South. Marty South.
6: It's a nice name. I like it.
3: Oh, that's fine. And you're...
6: Mrs. Stephen Hastings, of the Shanghai Hastings. You can call me Lucille.
3: What about Mr. Hastings?
6: My husband is dead.
3: One that didn't make it?
6: One that didn't make it.
3: What happened to him? How come...
6: I don't know. Stop asking me. Stop looking at me like that.
3: Like what?
6: He was like that. Stephen. In the cabin when we first heard the alarm, he just sat there staring.
3: And you ran out, left him?
6: No. He wouldn't budge. It was as if he didn't want to. As if he welcomed it.
3: Welcome what? The chance to die?
6: I don't know.
3: You couldn't get him out?
6: No.
3: Couldn't send anybody back after?
6: Well, I didn't think of something like that happening. I couldn't think.
3: But you've been thinking since.
6: Yes.
3: Plenty, I'll bet. Well, come on, I'm waiting.
6: My husband, Stephen, had some money coming to him. It's waiting for him now in Singapore. Waiting for a Mr. Hastings to pick it up. Any Mr. Hastings will do. 20,000 now, 30,000 in a couple of weeks. 50,000 altogether. Half of it could be yours, Marty.
3: Oh, you're crazy. To begin with, how can you pass me off as your husband here on board? There were quite a few survivors, I've heard.
6: Nobody knew him. He stayed in his cabin half the voyage. Most of the others were picked up by the Khalifa.
3: Oh, we'll see them in Singapore.
6: No, we won't. The Khalifa's heading for the United States, and we don't know a soul in Singapore.
3: Where does this money come from?
6: From an old friend in Shanghai, E.J. Galloway, former business partner of my husband's. You see, E.J. made a mistake once. Business deal in Singapore. I found out about it. I told Stephen what to ask for. He did. He got results.
3: A shakedown, huh? He must have felt great giving his old pal the blackmail pitch.
6: Oh, we didn't have to do that. E.J. doesn't know we're the blackmailers. He thinks Stephen is the go-between. He's to pick up the money in Singapore and

0: Make the payoff there. You see, that's where the blackmailer lives.
1: Nice guy, your husband.
0: Well, he was, as a matter of fact, but weak. Terribly weak. No, he almost got sick sometimes just thinking about it, about blackmailing his old friend.
1: And why'd he go ahead with it?
0: He liked me.
1: What?
0: Oh, now you don't mean that. I can be quite appealing.
1: Maybe. To guys like Stephen Hastings.
0: Not to guys like Marty Sal.
1: You guessed it. Now, how about running along?
0: All right.
1: Oh, wait a minute.
0: Yes?
1: That boat, when it was sinking, did somebody come up to you, ask if there was anybody else in the cabin?
0: I don't remember. With excitement, you know?
1: Yeah, I know. Okay.
0: That's all for now?
1: That's all for any time.
0: We'll see. If you get lonesome for me, darling, Stephen, just tell the doctor.
2: That's all, Marty, and then she's gone, leaving you to think it over. But you know her kind. Lucille is a man-trap, and you figure she'll be back soon to try to help you make up your mind. But that's where you make a mistake, isn't it, Marty? Because she doesn't come back. Not in a few hours, not even that night. She just leaves you alone. And the next morning, you can hear her outside asking about you.
0: How is he, Doctor?
3: He's much better.
0: Oh, I'm so glad, but I think I'll just let him rest.
2: Yes, Marty. She lets you rest and think. At first, you find yourself strangely curious. Then you think some more and you don't say anything else to them about not being her husband, Stephen Hastings. Then a half a day out of Singapore, you can't stand it anymore. You call the doctor and send for her.
0: Dear, you're sitting up. How wonderful.
1: I'm doing better than that. I'm pacing the floor.
0: Oh?
1: And don't look as if you don't know why, Lucille.
0: Oh? It's Lucille now. How nice when you say it.
1: Don't you, you want to know what I've decided?
0: I know.
1: Yeah?
0: You like money, Marty. You know? I think you like me. A little? Hmm?
1: You hit it with the first part. But get this. I know what I'm going into. It includes you only because you're necessary to my immediate prosperity.
0: I'm very necessary, darling.
1: So is your having a husband, Stephen. Okay, I'll keep him alive for a while.
0: Darling, I knew you would.
1: Uh-uh. You're a pretty smart gal, but here's something you don't know. Your husband made a big mistake when he fell in love with you. I'm not going to make the same mistake. I can't afford to.
0: Oh?
1: I never let love interfere with my plans. It's bad business.
3: Oh, everything all right, Mrs. Hastings?
0: What? Oh, yes, fine, Doctor. Isn't it, dear?
1: I guess so.
0: Sure it is. And don't worry, darling. You'll feel better. Everything's going to be so much better soon.
4: 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Now, naturally, we're mighty proud of Signal's famous mileage, but even more so, we're proud of the extra efficiency today's Signal gasoline coaxes from your motor, which makes such mileage possible. For when your motor runs more efficiently, you also enjoy quicker starting, faster pickup, and smoother knock-free power, the things which make driving more fun. That's why folks who want superior performance, as well as those who insist on mileage, are both switching to Signal. They've discovered that to get the tops in gasoline quality, there are just two things to remember. One, in gasoline, it takes extra quality to go farther. And two, Signal is the famous go farther gasoline. Now, back to the Whistler.

0: You made a decision, didn't you, Marty? About Lucille Hastings and the money waiting for Stephen Hastings in Singapore. When she suddenly thrust opportunity into your hands by asking you to pose as her dead husband, Stephen Hastings. But there's another thing you've decided on, and that's more important than anything else. You're not going to make the same mistake he did, are you, Marty? No, you're not going to fall in love with Lucille, because that doesn't fit in with your plans at all. Money is the most important thing, isn't it? It always has been, even though you don't have much of it at the moment. And you've never let a woman interfere. You've never let your heart rule your head where money is concerned. The next night in Singapore, the two of you move easily around the dance floor of the Port Plaza Hotel. A devoted married couple, Mr. and Mrs. Stephen Hastings.
1: You dance well, dear.
2: Stephen's learned to dance better?
1: Oh, very much better.
2: Maybe the poor guy was tired. He had a right to be.
1: I think we should stop talking about that.
2: Well, suits me. Let's talk about when we go to work.
1: See, I think we'd best wait a day or two. You can go there Wednesday for the first payment.
2: Uh-huh.
1: The second will be ready in a couple of weeks. EJ couldn't raise it all at once.
2: Where do I go?
1: I'll have to look at EJ's letter again for the exact address. It's little tailor shop somewhere on Ponderosa Street.
2: You don't have to look again. Not with that memory. It's a tailor shop. Why Wednesday?
1: No reason. I just think it's best. All right?
2: Maybe it is. Maybe it isn't. I don't get all this mystery.
1: There isn't any mystery, I told you.
2: If Galloway stood still for a 50 grand shakedown, why didn't he just give it to you or send it to you direct? Why all this movie stuff?
1: This was my idea, not EJ's. You see, in case E.J. couldn't raise the money, or changed his mind, or decided to talk with the authorities, I thought it would be much better for me if I were far away.
2: With me for the fall guy, if anything goes wrong here.
1: Nothing can go wrong here. There's no crime in having your coat pressed.
2: What do I do when I get to this tailor shop?
1: Like I said, you just have your coat pressed. You can wait for it if you want to. Tell them you're Mr. Hastings.
2: What if they want proof?
1: They can call the hotel and ask Mrs. Hastings, but they won't. Relax, darling.
2: Sorry, I can't relax. Not till I've had my coat pressed.

0: Good morning, sir.
1: I want to get this coat pressed. I'll wait. Oh, the name's Hastings.
0: Oh, yes. And you're staying...
1: The Fort Plaza. Why?
0: Nothing, Mr. Hastings. Just curious.
1: If you were going to call or anything, my wife isn't there. She stepped out.
0: No, no, Mr. Hastings. The coat, please. I'll have it for you right away.
1: Good.
2: You watch the proprietor of the little tailor shop as he takes your coat, moves off toward the back of the establishment. You look around nervously, ready to run for it if anything goes wrong. But nothing does, Marty. He's back in a matter of minutes, handing the freshly pressed coat across the counter. You pay him and slip it on and feel the bulge of a heavy envelope in the inside pocket.
0: Satisfactory, sir?
1: I think so, thanks.
0: Will you be dropping in again?
1: Yeah, sure.
0: Perhaps if you'd call the day before.
1: Call. Okay.
0: We'll give you quick service, sir. Good morning.
2: Half a block away, you open the envelope and look inside. It's there, Marty. $20,000 in crisp, unmarked bills. Half of it yours. The payoff, just as Lucille described it. You smile as you put it away, because you're thinking how easy it would be to quit right now. Walk out on Lucille, cold. But there's still another payoff. Another $30,000. It would be stupid of you to walk out now, wouldn't it? And then your pulse quickens and you glance back. There's someone following you, Marty. And you realize that Lucille is still thinking as fast as ever. That she's guessed that you might pick up the money a day earlier and not wait until Wednesday. You turn, hurry down the street on your way back to the hotel.
3: Well, darling, you don't have to knock the door down. My own husband? What'll the neighbors think?
1: Never mind. Inside.
3: What's all the excitement?
1: What kind of a double cross is this?
3: Double cross? That's a funny way to put it.
1: Not to me. You had me followed, didn't you?
3: Did I?
1: The fat guy in the white suit, right out of the book.
3: How quaint.
1: Stop it, Lucille. Don't give me that ice cube stare. I'm not Stephen.
3: Not so loud, darling. Someone might believe you.
1: Are you going to tell me what's going on?
3: When you calm down, you might tell me.
1: I went there, like you said.
3: The tailor shop?
1: Yeah. I went through the routine.
3: Didn't they give you the money?
1: That's not the beef, Lucille. I'm talking about the guy who picked me up on the way out. One of your pals, huh? A high-powered insurance policy.
3: You're not making sense, darling. If somebody followed you, it's because you're in Singapore. Stay out of alleys, darling. Rough neighborhoods. This is a big, bad city.
1: I wish I could buy that.
3: You can buy anything, Mr. Hastings. How much did you get?
1: $20,000. Here. It's in the envelope.
3: Pretty, isn't it? Darling.
1: Yeah?
3: Speaking of double crosses, I thought I told you not to go to the tailor shop until tomorrow. All right, I'll forgive you this time.
1: No, you won't.
3: Well, I'll try, honest. What are you thinking?
1: Something pretty foolish. But sometimes you'd really like to level.
3: Marty, darling, put your arms around me.
1: What, so I can hold on for the sleigh ride?
3: I wouldn't take you on a sleigh ride. Not you.
1: You'd take your mother on one.
3: Oh, don't hate me, Marty, not now. Not this minute.
1: Here I go, huh? Well, my back's against the door anyway.
3: Marty.
1: Too bad it's not for keeps, Lucille.
3: Let's not talk about for keeps. Let's think about now. Right now.
1: Yeah, right now. Only admit it. Tomorrow it could be a knife in my back.
3: All right, if that's the way you want me to say. But right now, kiss me, Marty, kiss me.
2: Your mind is spinning as you leave her, Marty. Go down to the cocktail bar for a drink, and then another one. In a way, it's like fighting up to the surface, isn't it? Trying to struggle out of the whirlpool that keeps pulling you down. You're afraid, aren't you, Marty? Because the one thing you've tried to guard against is happening. Slowly, surely, you're falling for her, and you know what it can mean. You don't do anything about it the next day, or in the days that follow. Just go along, trying to keep your head above water. And then one night, as you walk alone through the streets of Singapore, you catch sight of him again, the man she's had following you. You hurry forward, turn into an alley, stop, and wait.
1: Here I am, mister.
4: Hey,
1: what do you want? What do you want?
4: Hey, take it easy, Mr. Hastings. I just wanted to talk it over.
1: Talk what over?
4: The deal. I thought maybe you'd change your mind of the way you've been acting, avoiding me. Of course, this is a crazy setup.
1: Huh?
4: I naturally thought you were going to meet me when you got in last week to set it all up.
1: Oh, yeah, naturally, but... Well, I almost forgot what you looked like.
4: You didn't know what I looked like. You never seen me before. You made a deal with a guy I work for, remember?
1: I think you'd better keep talking, Mr.
4: Gray's good enough, Mr. Gray.
1: It might be.
4: I don't blame you for being careful, Mr. Hastings. A screwy deal like this. But, how's it sound to you? You take your wife to the Red Angel Cafe tomorrow night. Just casual-like, see? You have dinner with her. The last one. And then you stroll out on the terrace.
1: The terrace?
4: Yeah, nobody out there much. Just give me a chance to get lined up. And then light a cigarette. Match will give me a target. An easy one.
1: Well, what do you know? Stephen.
2: It hits you suddenly. Stephen Hastings, the weakling. He'd actually set up a plan to kill her at the end of the voyage. A plan that he was too weak to go through with. It's perfect, isn't it? You can get rid of Lucille tomorrow night. And a few days later, you can drop around to the tailor shop, pick up the rest of the money, and leave town. But you're not sure that this is the way you want it to be. Not even for $50,000.
4: What's the matter, Mr. Hastings? You change your mind?
1: Change my mind? Well, I'd like a little more time to think it over.
4: Look, I've been doing some traveling. I want the $5,000 that you agreed to pay my employer, Mr. Hastings, huh?
1: $5,000?
4: Yeah.
1: Okay, you'll get it.
4: Want to leave it in your hotel box? Small, new bills, cash?
1: Sure. Mr. Gray.
4: Yeah?
1: If the money's in the box, tomorrow night, you'll see us. My wife and me at the Red Angel Cafe.
4: On the terrace?
1: Yeah. I'm to light her cigarette.
3: Darling, how did you know about this place?
1: The Red Angel?
3: Mm-hmm.
1: Oh, I heard somebody mention it. Like it?
3: Very much. And I like you for bringing me.
1: We'll see you like...
4: Oh.
3: You want to talk? Come on.
1: Where are we going?
3: Out on the terrace.
1: Oh, but... Okay, the terrace.
3: We'll see the lights from the harbor. It's beautiful.
1: Yeah.
3: Marty, you were going to tell me something inside?
1: Yeah, I was.
3: I think I know what it is. You know, Marty, you're not like Stephen at all. You're anything but weak. Except when it comes to putting this sort of thing into words. Give me a cigarette, darling.
1: What?
3: I said, give me a cigarette. Anything wrong with that?
1: No. Nothing wrong. Yeah, here you are.
3: Thank you, Marty. You know, just the way you're looking now tells me something. You do love me, don't you?
1: I don't know. Do I?
3: Would you give me a light?
1: Light? Sure. You're really beautiful, Lucille.
3: Marty.
1: You're something I'll never forget. Here. Here's your light.
3: Thank you, darling.
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2: It was like a whirlpool, the shipwreck, the swirling waters. Marty South fighting his way through the sea, awakening to find a new life and wealth placed in his hands by Lucille Hastings. But somehow in the police station at Singapore, that part of the story was of little concern as the arresting officers huddled around a man sitting under the glaring white light.
6: Come on, Gray. We know you did it.
4: No.
6: You've been followed since you asked for that money in Hastings' hotel box. The clerk didn't like your looks.
4: Look, I told you Mr. Hastings gave me the money. He left it for me.
6: What was it for? The killing? Gray, you were seen firing the gun. How do you think we arrested you so quickly?
4: All right. I did it. But it was a plan. Hastings' plan.
6: He was tired of his wife?
4: He must have been tired of everything. But he was a weakling. Suicide's been on his mind for months, only he didn't have a nerve. So he hired us, me, to do it for him.
6: But why his wife, too?
4: How do I know? Hastings was crazy about her, I guess. Didn't want anyone else to have her. It's the only reason I can think of why Hastings set this deal for them to both die together.

Let that whistle be your signal for the Signal Oil program, The Whistler, each Sunday night at this same time. 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Featured in tonight's story were Jack Moyles and Betty Lou Gerson. The Whistler was produced and directed by George W. Allen, with story by Joel Malone and music by Wilbur Hatch, and was transmitted to our troops overseas by the Armed Forces Radio Service. Remember, at this same time next Sunday, another strange tale by The Whistler. Marvin Miller speaking. This is CBS, the Columbia Broadcasting System.

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1: This is the man in black here to introduce this weekly half hour of Suspense. Tonight from Hollywood, we bring you Mr. Orson Welles. Mr. Welles will appear as star of the suspense play called The Marvelous Barostro, from an extraordinary story by the distinguished American author, Ben Hecht. But before we raise the curtain on this evening's tale of suspense, here is a message from your host, the Roma Wine Company of Fresno, California.
0: Distance lends enchantment, says the old proverb, and it seems borne out in such little episodes as these. Let's pretend we're guests at the smart and handsome Pan American Club, Havana, Cuba. An American visitor is amazed that his Cuban host can picture the marvelous climate and rich, fruitful soil of California without ever having been there. But the Cuban responds, "One sip alone of wonderful Roma wine tells me all that. Only true perfection of climate and soil could produce the perfection of your splendid California wine, Roma wine." Well, that's so. And as Roma wines become available to wine connoisseurs of more and more lands, the chorus of praise grows for the truly superb quality of these good Roma wines. No wonder, then, these wine experts of other lands are so eager to import Roma wines, no matter what the distances, from our own California. And no wonder, too, that these taste-delighting Roma wines, with no import duty to pay and without expensive shipping charges added to their cost here, are America's largest-selling wines. With such richly rewarding enjoyment within your reach, why not get acquainted with your favorites among Roma Wine's many different delightful wine types? Remember the name? R-O-M-A, Roma Wines, made in California for enjoyment throughout the world.
1: And now, with a marvelous Barostro, produced and directed by William Spear, and with the performance of Orson Welles, we again hope to keep you in suspense.
4: This is William Spear. 3 weeks ago, I was seated in my office poring over possible future stories with which to hold you in suspense when a stranger appeared, unannounced.
5: I am the marvelous Barostro. I've come to tell you a story.
4: How did you get in here?
5: Well, I am a magician by trade. I do such things. Perhaps you've heard of me, Barostro.
4: No.
5: I'm the greatest magician alive. No, that is not so. I'm the second greatest. But soon I will be first. I am leaving tonight for Mexico City. You see me now for the first and last time. You will never see me again. No one will ever see me again. It is the last of Barostro.
4: How's that?
5: I'm going to Mexico City to murder a man.
4: Well...
5: His name is Rico Sansoni.
4: Why are you going to kill him?
5: Because he is the most evil man in the world. I've been waiting 20 years for his name to appear. For as long as he chose to hide, there was no hope. He's too clever, far too clever, even for me. But I knew that his vanity would betray him and that someday I would read again the name Rico Sansoni. I knew he would return to the stage.
4: Is he a magician?
5: The greatest to ever live, the most profound, the most subtle, and the most evil. He's greater than I. He begins his first performance in 20 years in Mexico next week. I will be there to see it.
4: Well, I would like to hear your story.
5: I can tell you all but the end. That I will be unable to provide now. But you will find it out for yourself.
4: Well, I'd like to hear what you can tell me.
5: I will tell you, Mr. Spear, but on one condition.
4: And that?
5: I must have your oath not to interfere.
4: Well, really now, you can understand I can scarcely give you that. After all, I can't...
5: Very well. I will take my chances with you. The story begins 20 years ago. I was a young man. I traveled as a magician with a small carnival through southeastern Europe. One night we came to a village in Malo, Russia. Our cymbals sounded, our torches flickered in the spring wind, and the villagers gathered around our tents and wagons. I had taken my place in the black box outside my tent. There were holes in the box through which I could watch the crowd while the barker made his announcement.
6: Barostro, the marvel of marvels! Barostro, the magician! Who speaks with the dead and reads the secrets of life!
5: At this moment, I saw her for the first time. Her young and gentle face surprised me among so many peasants. I said to myself, what a strange girl, what a beautiful child. I kept watching her. I couldn't keep my eyes away from her. At length, an old peasant led her in, holding her by the hand. I saw at once that she was blind.
2: My granddaughter would like you to tell her future.
3: Can you tell my future?
5: Yes.
3: Will it be a happy one, my future?
5: Hold out your hand, and I will tell you.
3: Here.
5: A dark mist passed over me. I felt a sudden chill as I touched her hand. I listened to the voices which foretell the future. Sorrow, sorrow, they breathe. Pain and sorrow. Fly, run. I studied the girl's face, a fear gripping at my heart. Her large, sightless eyes were calm, resigned. I could not bring myself to tell her what I saw. The spirits promise you happiness. I lied. Your hands will touch beautiful things. Love and delight will await you.
3: Oh, thank you, sir. Thank you. Thank you.
5: That was the beginning. Her face haunted me that night. I could not sleep. I made inquiries the next morning and I found her. We walked through the hills. She did not need my hand to guide her. She knew every stone, every turn of the path. She spoke of the trees around her. She had strange names for them.
3: I call that tree Lullaby because it sings when it sways in the wind.
5: Lullaby?
3: And that one, see? With its branches open towards heaven. I call that one Prayer.
5: How do you know its branches open toward the sky?
3: When I was younger, I climbed it.
5: Anna.
3: Come, I'll race you to the bed of flowers at the turn.
5: Anna.
3: Hurry, I run fast.
5: We walked often through the hills. I knew that she was aware of her destiny. The stars had told me she would not live long, and that agony and terror waited for her on the short journey. Our caravan remained for 2 weeks in the village. At the end of that time, I asked Anna to come with me as my wife.
3: You make me very happy, Shari. I could live only with you.
5: I will love you with all my heart.
3: And you will teach me, Shari. You will teach me to see.
5: To see?
3: Does one need eyes to see as you do? Shari, you will teach me to see beyond the horizon. You will teach me to see as you see.
5: We were married. We rode together in the gilded wagon. And the vows were taken under a clear sky. Suddenly, the sky changed. It was only then that I realized what I had done. In seeking to save her, I was fulfilling the terrible message of the stars. For it was I, Shari Barastro, who was the instrument fate had selected for her ruin.

0: Then it came. One night, as I stood in the black box outside my tent, I knew that I needed no further word from the mists of prophecy. It was there. It had come. He stood among the peasants before our tent, a graceful figure, smiling, leaning on his cane, a man of the world, amusingly out of place in this faraway little village. I looked at him through the holes in my boxes. I looked. I turned cold. I watched him, and I felt afraid. He was studying Anna. Never once did he stop looking at her. My temper is quick and fiery. I went up to him as he was watching Anna. Ah, subtle he was, how graceful. I seized his arm and demanded to know what he meant by staring at my wife. He removed my hand as if I were a child. I can tell you there was something terrifying in his strength. I most humbly beg your pardon for this misunderstanding. Let me introduce myself. My name is Rico Sansoni. I'm a student of the occult, traveling about the world in search of knowledge. Inside of me, I feel that girl has remarkable psychic powers. I'd hope to be able to induce her to join me as my assistant. Soon planning to go on the stage, but now that I know she's your wife, I apologize again for my seeming forwardness. Oh, I suppose there's nothing to do but to accept that apology. And you, madame? Anna. I think it is fair, Anna. Anna?
1: No. I have nothing to say.
0: It was thus Rico Sansoni entered our lives. Little by little, during the days that followed, he attached himself to us. We listened, Anna and I, to his tales. He'd been everywhere, seen everything. He brought the world into our gilded wagon. In his presence, I always felt elated and flattered. Thus does a man move in the grip of his destiny. Thus do we dig with our own hands the appointed grave for our happiness. For one night, Anna came to me and took my hands and told me something that made my heart grow black.
1: Shari, Rico Sansoni has made love to
0: Anna.
1: Me. I've done nothing wrong. I'm afraid of Rico. I tell you this so you will understand my fear.
0: Do you want to tell me about it now?
1: Yes.
0: Tell me then.
1: Rico came to me this afternoon while I was alone. He took my hand and held it gently in his. I suspected nothing until he asked me if I loved you and how deeply I loved you. Then he asked me if I love you more than happiness or life. I took my hand from him and said, I cannot talk of love to you. Even of my love for my husband. Please go.
0: Yes? Rico.
2: She's told you. Sally, forgive me. For a moment I grew weak. Let me remain your friend. I brought you both some flowers. I picked them myself. Will you accept them? You won't accept them?
0: Of course we will, my friend. How could I have doubted you? I understand. Come, forget the entire incident.
2: You are kind. Really, you're kind.

0: This was the third month of our friendship, and now I began to feel it was my companionship he desired, not Anna's. We spent long hours together without Anna. Under his care, my mind was expanding, my powers developing. He seemed interested in my every move. And again, I was flattered, lured, disarmed.
1: You have a funny way of saying the word, beautiful, my friend. How is it you say it?
0: Beautiful.
1: That's it.
0: Beautiful.
1: Hmm? Is that right?
0: You're telling me about the Houdini method of the respiration.
1: Oh, yes, so I was.
0: Beautiful.
1: Huh? Very good, Eric. I like you, Sonia. I like you very much.
0: Amazing, isn't it? Amazing how one can be drawn in by flattery and charm.
1: Then one day I was sitting in my tent. When a curious sense came over me, I felt a pressure on my heart as if a hand were closing around it. It was a warning. I left quickly. I hurried to the apartment. Anna had remained there. She frequently did in the afternoon. I found myself running toward the door. I paused, waited until I recovered my breath, and then forcing a smile to my lips, opened the door.
0: Oh! I saw Rico. Rico! Standing with his arms around her.
1: Her face raised to his lips.
0: Speechless, powerless, I looked at them. I heard her voice murmuring words of love. Her arms moved around his neck, and she kissed him. Then I heard his voice. Anna.
1: Anna, my darling.
2: Shari, my love.
1: Anna, my darling. My beautiful darling.
0: The sound of his voice, a horror seized me. Now I knew why he had spent so many hours with me, why he was so interested.
1: It was my voice. It was Barastro talking. It was a voice that seemed to come from my own throat, a horrible, familiar voice, and I understood what had happened. I sprang forward, shouting his name, Rico! He turned and faced me, pointed his finger at me as if he were an image in a mirror. Rico! He echoed. Murder was in my heart. I flew at this monster. We struggled across the room. He answered my cries with cries that echoed each note, each inflection of my voice. I saw him through my rage. His face was contorted like my own. His every feature had changed. He was Barastro. There were two Barastros screaming together, tumbling over each other. His hands that were like steel. I could not move or cry out. His hand was on my throat. I lay gasping, crazed. And it was Barastro who was holding me. Then this horrible and familiar figure changed. It became Rico. It was Rico Sansoni who spoke. The breath was leaving my body. I was strangling, dying, yet I could hear him. Barastro, God, you're killing me. Shari, Shari, have mercy. I'm dying.
0: His voice was faint. I felt in this moment the agonies of 100 deaths. For as my eyes grew dark, I saw with horror the thing he had in his mind. He was pretending it was I who was killing him. And thus he would kill me and go to her as Barastro. It would be Rico Sansoni would be buried. It would be Barastro who remained. For a moment, I caught a glimpse of his cold, ruthless eyes burning now over my face as he enacted his false death, groaning, pleading for mercy. And the strength drawn from the soul filled my lungs. I cried out with all my might, Anna! Anna! Knowing that by this, she would understand it was I who was dying. And darkness seized me.

0: An hour at last, when I opened my eyes, my head was splitting, my throat was stiffened. I raised myself and looked. He was gone. I saw her. She was standing in the corner of the room, crouched against the wall, her hand against her teeth, and staring into the terrible dark around her. Anna! I whispered to her. Anna! It is I, Anna. I, Shari. Anna! Oh, God. Anna, please. Anna, darling, listen to me. Anna, give me your hand. Anna, listen. It is I, Anna. I'm sorry, your husband, Anna. Listen, Anna. Remember. Remember when we first kissed? That time on the hill, Anna, remember? I called you little princess. Remember, Anna and Anna, about your trees, Anna, huh? About lullaby, the names you had for them. Lullaby and prayer. Anna, one with its branches pointing toward heaven, the one we climbed. Anna, please. Anna, please. Please, Anna. It is I, Anna. Come here, listen. Listen carefully, Anna. The spirits promise you happiness. Your hands will touch beautiful things. Love and delight await you.
1: Oh, Shari.
0: Oh, my darling. My Anna, my sweet.
1: Oh, Shari, hold me close.
0: Yes, my darling. Oh, he's Shari, hurt you. Hold he's done. Me. There, my darling. It's all right now. It's all right.

0: Rico had disappeared. We laid our plans, Anna and I. As soon as she was able to walk, we abandoned the carnival. We were inseparable then. She could not bear to have me away for a moment. I understood everything, everything in her soul. Yes, even the trembling that would seize her sometimes when I took her in my hand. It was I alone he could not deceive. I alone. To anyone else, he could become Barastro. Even to her, whose senses had learned every breath, every inflection of the man she loved. Even to her, he had been Barastro. The months passed. Our life had become again almost like a honeymoon. Almost, I say, for there were nights when I would awake to find her fingers tracing the contours of my face. Then it was I pretended to be ill and remained at her side. We said nothing, but we knew the shadow in each other's mind. Everything went smoothly, though, until one evening, when I entered the cabaret where I was performing. I felt unusually disturbed. It was winter. I was removing my coat when it came again, as I had known it would. The warning, the hand closing over my heart. I ran from the place and raced home. I entered our cottage by the back door quietly like a thief, and I stood listening. From inside, I could hear her voice.
1: Oh, Shari, please. Darling, you're ill again. I'll take care of you, darling. I'll make you feel better.
2: Anna, my dear Anna. How I love you.
0: He was back. One does not reason in the midst of a nightmare. Yet terror can wake the mind to a clairvoyance, an understanding beyond thought. I stood motionless, silent, listening. The light was turned out. I heard her laugh. Laugh like a child in the dark. And this sound killed me. Yes, one is dead forever when happiness is torn from the heart. I wanted to rush into the room. I wanted to shout, Anna, Anna, don't touch him. He's Rico. But instead, I slipped quickly from the house. I walked in the cold streets. My thoughts returned. I had acted out of one clear impulse. Through the terror and agony of those moments when I heard him take her in his arms, there had remained the certainty above everything else. I must save her. And I knew I had acted wisely. Had I rushed into the room, had I made a noise, she would have died. She would have known in that moment, as I knew listening to him, that he had been there before. That he had been here before. That he had crept through our defenses as a shadow creeps. And we had not known. I thought of them together as I walked. And then I thought again that I had only to rush back to speak her name. Yes, and destroy her. Destroy her. I kept on walking. And as I walked, I began to understand him. Yes, I was dealing with a monster. He would manage to leave her, as he must have done so often before, a few moments before I was due to return from the cabaret. And if I sensed something was wrong, he would rely on my love for her to keep the sense a secret. He knew me well. He understood I would allow my heart to be eaten away with grief. And I would not make a sign lest I destroy her whom I love more than myself. It was I who must be careful, not he. Yes, he knew me. He gambled on me. I determined to kill him the first moment I saw him. And I began to think. To think of his superhuman strength. That he might kill me. Even as he had first intended. And that he would go on living with her as Barastro. She would never know I was dead. She would continue to love me in his arms. To press her kisses upon my murderer. And this was the thought that contained it. The fullest measure of horror. The thought of that moment when she would see him. And not me. You understand the grief? The grief of that night. Yes, it is fortunate. I cannot remember it all. I returned home. At the time, Rico wanted me to. I wasn't careful about my coming. I trusted him. Do you understand? I trusted him that out of his evil, he would spare her, as I spared her out of love. I entered the bedroom, opened the door, and walked in. She was alone. Anna, dear. Anna, it's I. It's I. It's not Rico. It's I. It's I. Anna! This is my memory of Anna. My memory. She seized her face with her hands as if she were tearing something. Yes, the darkness. As I rushed to her, she fell. She did not speak again. In the morning, she died.

That is the story, as nearly in Barostro's words as I can remember them. When he'd finished, he got up quietly, looked at me a moment, and said, "Thank you for listening to me, Mr. Spear. You understand now my prediction that there will be one less magician alive in the world within a fortnight." Then he turned and left my office. I must admit that the whole thing shook me rather badly. I've been spent the whole week wondering if something might happen, something I couldn't predict. This morning, I think perhaps it came. At least, while I was reading through the theatrical weekly variety, and my eye caught a notice, you probably saw it too, of a magician who had been killed in Mexico City. The account said that two magicians had been together in an automobile accident. While driving through the rail yard district, their car stalled on a track and had been demolished by an oncoming train. One of the magicians, unidentifiable, had been cut to pieces. The other, miraculously, escaped with his life, although his features were so horribly disfigured that plastic surgery will have to create a new face for him. The survivor identified himself as the marvelous Barostro.

0: And so closes Ben Hecht's story of the marvelous Barastro, starring Orson Welles. Tonight's tale of suspense. Before Mr. Welles returns to our microphone, a message from the sponsor of Suspense.
1: 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In these words, Roma wines are truly magnificent. 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
2: This is Orson Welles. It was a great pleasure, ladies and gentlemen, as it always is, to appear as a purveyor of suspense. And next week, Mr. Spear would like me to tell you that Mr. Ed Gardner, better known to you as Archie, the elite proprietor of Duffy's Tavern, will make his debut as a dramatic actor. Mr. Spear has also asked me to mention that Orson Welles played the part of both magicians on the program tonight. Universal Pictures would like me to mention that Orson Welles plays a magician in a new picture of theirs called Follow the Boys. Or is it Orson Welles?
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4: Box 13, care of Star Times. I saw your ad in the paper and I wondered if you'd help me. I can't go to the police and I have no money for a private detective. But my father is in trouble, I'm sure, and when you find out who he is, you'll know why I can't go to the police and why I must have...
5: help. This is Sheila Corbett, 356 Waring Avenue. It didn't sound like much, this letter, but I did find out who her father was. I found him dead. Then learned he was alive. Sure, it sounds impossible, but that was it.

0: And now back to The Dead Man Walks, another Box 13 adventure with Alan Ladd as Dan Holliday.
1: I wonder why she can't go to the police.
2: Susie, if I knew that, I wouldn't have to go to see Mrs. Corbin.
1: Gee, Mr. Holliday, it sure sounds like a wild goose chase. It'll probably turn out to be a dub. Oh, is that the word I wanted?
2: Susie, only you can give the answer to that question.
1: Well, once in a while I get a word right. Well, don't I?
2: Oh, sure, sure. That's what makes it so interesting. When you do get one right, I don't know what you're talking about.
1: Kind of makes it the slice of life, huh?
2: Two strikes and before you foul tip the next one, I'm leaving for... What was that address?
1: Oh, 356 Waring Avenue.
2: 356 Waring Avenue.
1: Mm-hmm.
2: So long, Susie. It wasn't a very nice neighborhood, 356 Waring Avenue. But the flat I entered was neat, clean, scrubbed, and polished. And the woman who asked me to sit down was as neat and clean as the room. I waited for her to start things, and she did.
3: I'm Mrs. Sheila Corbett.
2: Yes, I guess that. And I'm Box 13. My name's Dan Holliday.
3: Well, I don't know how to start, Mr. Holliday.
2: The beginning's always a good place, Mrs. Corbett. Saves time and trouble.
3: I want you to find my father.
2: You said you couldn't go to the police about it. Why not?
3: Because my father is a paroled convict. Do you understand?
2: Are you afraid he's done something?
3: No, I know that's not true. He swore he'd go straight when he came home.
2: But you think he hasn't?
3: I didn't say that.
2: But the fact that you're afraid to go to the police says so. Look, Mrs. Corbett, if he's done nothing wrong, there's nothing to be afraid of.
3: Yes, I know. But there'd be questions. I have two children, Mr. Holliday. A husband who's wonderful to me. No one in this neighborhood knows about my father, so... Well...
2: All right, Mrs. Corbett, I'll give it a whirl. But first, when did you last see your father?
3: The day after he was released on parole. He came here.
2: Was he all right?
3: I don't know.
2: You don't know?
3: Well, I'll tell you what happened. He'd come home. He was here maybe 2 hours when the phone rang.
4: Sheila! Sheila, telephone!
3: Answer it, will you, Dan?
4: All right. Hello? Oh, yeah, it's me. Why'd you call up? Look, I said nothing doing. I meant it. I'm straight now. Nothing doing. You won't get them, and I won't say where they are. Let me alone, will you? Just let me alone.
3: Dad. Dad, who was it?
4: Just a man I used to know.
3: Who?
4: Nobody you know, honey.
3: Well, what did he want?
4: Nothing.
3: You were afraid. Why? Why were you afraid?

0: It wasn't anything, Sheila.
1: Dad, if there's something wrong...
0: There ain't.
1: You're on parole.
0: I know it. Don't you think I know it?
1: I'm sorry.
0: No, that's all right. But, Sheila...
1: What, Dad?
0: Here. I want you to keep this for me.
1: What is it?
0: Just a piece of paper with something on it. Put it in a safe place. Keep it for me.
1: Keep it for you? Dad, why do you say that?
0: There's nothing to worry about, Sheila. Nothing at all. Now just forget all about it and don't worry, because there ain't anything to worry about.
1: He said there wasn't anything to worry about, Mr. Holliday. But I was worried. He didn't come home that night. Or the next day.
2: And you don't know where he went?
1: No.
2: May I see the piece of paper he gave you?
1: Yes, here it is.
2: Is this all?
1: That's all.
2: 517 Slack Street, S. Thomas, 945. Does this mean anything to you?
1: No.
2: Do you know the address, 517 Slack Street?
1: Not at all.
2: And the name, S. Thomas?
1: I never heard it before.
2: Do you mind if I take this?
1: No, of course not. Do you think you know what it means?
2: No more than you do, but I'll try to find out.
1: How?
2: By going to 517 Slack Street and seeing if there's a Mr. S. Thomas there. The piece of paper with a message on it seemed like it might be a reminder to meet Mr. S. Thomas at 945 at this address. But when? What day? Why? Was S. Thomas the man who called Mrs. Corbett's father on the phone? You know, a guy can ask himself a lot of questions and get no answers. So I drove to 517 Slack Street. It was a pawn shop, with everything from gold toothpicks to elephant heads. And clocks. Lots of clocks that ticked off little punctuation marks into the silence. Hello? Hello? Anybody here? Holy mackerel. Holy mackerel. Hey, what the...

0: Hey, you. Hey, you. Come on, wake up. Hey, McGuire, look. This guy's out like high-button shoes. You, wake up. Come on.
1: Oh.
0: That's the boy. Come on, sit up.
1: Sit up? Without my head?
0: Look, fella, parking on the side of the road isn't allowed.
1: Who are you?
0: State trooper. Who are you?
1: I'm Dan Holliday.
0: Welcome to Hamilton County.
1: What did you say?
0: Look, are you drunk?
1: Did you say Hamilton County?
0: That's it. We saw your car. Looked like there wasn't anybody in it. Stopped to take a look.
1: And found me.
0: You're no Easter egg, but brother, all that lump on your head needs is a shell.
1: How far is it to the city?
0: About 70 miles.
1: Well, thanks, I'll be going now.
0: Oh, no, maybe you better come with us.
1: All right. Get in touch with Lieutenant Kling. I'll identify myself and tell him a nice story. He won't believe it, but I've got a lump on my head to back me up.
2: All right, then, all right. Let's have it from the beginning.
1: You don't believe me, do you?
2: You saw a dead man on that porch.
1: Then somebody teed off on me for a hole-in-one. When I woke up, I was out in the country, out in the next county.
2: In your own car?
1: In my own car.
2: What time did you go to the pawn shop?
1: It was 2:15.
2: It's 5 now. It's better than 3 hours. And no dead bodies have been reported. I keep in touch with them.
1: I tell you, I saw one.
2: Whose?
1: I didn't ask.
2: What did he look like?
1: Medium height, gray hair, blue suit.
2: Go on.
1: That's about all I can tell you.
2: Gray. Nothing else?
1: I didn't get to count his teeth because the roof fell in. Look, I've got a knot on my head. Doesn't that prove anything?
2: I guess it does. But you're sure you didn't recognize the man you saw lying dead?
1: No, I never saw him before.
2: And you went there looking for...
1: I'll be doggone.
2: What's the matter?
1: I didn't ask her his name.
2: Her? Who?
1: Mrs. Sheila Corbett.
2: What?
1: Does that flint strike a spark in your iron head?
2: You ever hear of a man named Winslow? Albert Winslow?
1: No.
2: Ex-convict, paroled, sent up for counterfeiting.
1: That might be. You got a picture of him?
2: Yeah, wait a minute. Sergeant, file on Albert Winslow. Bring it in.
1: Albert Winslow has a daughter named Mrs. Sheila Corbett. Is that it?
2: What deduction? By the way, Winslow answers the description of your dead man, roughly.
1: Then let's get going.
2: Hold your horses. Bring it here, Sergeant.
3: Yes, sir.
2: Thanks.
1: Let's see it.
2: There you are. Well, that's all, Sergeant.
3: Okay.
1: Kling, look. This is Albert Winslow, and Albert Winslow is the man I saw dead in that pawn shop.
2: You're sure?
1: Look, could I make this up?
2: I guess not. Okay, Dan, let's go to your pawn shop and see what we can redeem. This is it.
1: 517 Slack Street.
2: Go on. It's the same place?
1: Sure it is.
4: Yes, sir. Can I do something for you?
2: Maybe. This your shop?
4: Oh, yes.
2: Uh-huh.
1: Were you in here at 2:15 this afternoon?
4: 2:15? Well, yes, yes. Why?
1: You're sure?
4: Well, of course.
1: How long have you been here?
4: Why, about 15 years.
1: I mean today.
2: Holiday, would you like my badge?
4: Badge?
2: Yeah, police, homicide.
4: Oh, my goodness.
2: Yeah, what's the matter, Dan?
1: You'll take a look behind this counter.
2: Huh? Well, I'm looking. What am I supposed to see?
1: Albert Winslow dead.
2: Where?
1: Look, Winslow is behind this counter at 2:15 this afternoon.
4: Excuse me, but I don't understand this.
1: Neither do I.
2: What's your name?
1: Holliday.
2: Shut up. Yours?
4: Barlow. Michael Barlow.
2: Do you know a man named Albert Winslow?
4: I never heard of him. No, I'm sure I didn't.
2: Mind if we look over your place?
4: Oh, certainly not. But I still don't understand.
1: I'll draw it for you, Mr. Barlow. At 2:15 this afternoon, I walked into this shop.
4: This one?
1: This one. There was no one here except a dead man behind the counter. Then I was slugged.
4: In here?
1: That's right.
4: But that's impossible. Well, I've been here all day.
2: Come on, we'll take a look around.
1: Wait a minute, Kling.
2: What now?
1: This place looks a little different from what it did earlier. It looks as though it's been changed around.
4: Well, that's impossible, too.
2: Dan, are you sure this is the place?
1: Of course I am.
2: Okay, we'll give it a fine tooth comb job.
4: Certainly, help yourselves. I'd be only too glad to do anything I can, although this is certainly very peculiar.
1: Thus, we have the understatement of the week.
2: Well, let's get...
4: Oh, that's my phone. May I answer it?
2: Yeah, go ahead.
4: Thank you. That won't be a minute. Hello? Who? Oh, yes, just a minute. Lieutenant Kling.
2: Yeah?
4: It's for you.
2: Thanks. Be right with you. Hello? Yeah, go ahead, Sergeant. What? Say that again. Okay, thank you. We won't have to go over your place, Barlow.
4: You won't?
1: What are you talking about, Kling?
2: Holiday, there's a Sergeant Garvin. He's very efficient.
1: So, what's that got to do with this?
2: Lots. I left word where I could be reached. He reached me.
1: What are you building up to?
2: I don't know, but it's not good for you.
1: Yeah, what's on your mind?
2: More to the point, what's on yours?
1: Now, look, I don't get this. What was that call about?
2: About Albert Winslow.
1: Go on.
2: You saw him dead at 2:15.
1: Huh? I said I did.
2: You want to change your story?
1: Now, look, why should I?
2: Because Albert Winslow reported to his parole officer no later and no earlier than 4:20 this afternoon.

0: And now back to Box 13 and Dan Holliday's latest adventure, The Dead Man Walks.
1: Yeah, that was it. The man I saw dead at 2:15 was alive again at 4:20. That's impossible. Kling said it was, and better than Kling, my own common sense said it was. So later that night, I went back to see Mrs. Corbett.
2: But you went to the police. You promised you wouldn't.
1: I'm sorry, but I had to. I saw your father.
2: Dead. Dead, you said.
1: I know that's a brutal way to put it, Mrs. Corbett, but the only way.
2: And the police?
1: There's nothing they can do or want to do. Your father reported to his parole officer. He has to do that once a month.
2: Please, please find him.
1: I think I did find him.
2: Oh, no. No, it can't be.
1: Mrs. Corbett, I've got to ask some questions. You've got to answer them.
2: Well, I'll try.
1: Good. Now, look, your father talked to someone on the phone. He didn't mention any names?
2: No.
1: Not even the name Thomas?
2: I'm sure of it.
1: One dead end after another. Do you know the names of any of your father's, well...
2: accomplices?
1: Yes.
2: I don't remember any names, but I can tell you the place where they used to meet. Where he was arrested.
1: Where was it?
2: A house in Brennan Square. 618, I think.
1: Now, you said your father spoke to someone on the phone and said he wouldn't, well, wouldn't give them something.
2: But I don't know what he was talking about.
1: And you haven't heard from him at all?
2: No.
1: And you're sure you'd get in touch with him?
2: Oh, I know it.
1: Okay, Mrs. Corbett. I'll try the lead you gave me. 618 Brennan Square. Was an old frame house that looked as though its last tenants had moved out to go to George Washington's inaugural. Its windows were boarded up and the rusty iron fence in front bowed politely to the houses across the street. I walked up the stairs and knocked on the front door, never expecting an answer. I was about to turn away and chalk this off to exercise when...
3: Yeah, what do you want?
1: I'm looking for someone.
3: Ain't nobody here.
1: Mr. S. Thomas, perhaps?
3: Nobody. Now beat it.
1: Just a minute. Maybe you've got an Albert Winslow living here.
3: What was that name again?
1: Albert Winslow, as in Homer.
3: I don't get it.
1: You wouldn't. But do you know anyone by that name?
3: Maybe you better come in.
1: Maybe I should.
3: Come on.
1: Do you live here?
3: Caretaker, that's all.
1: I see.
3: What you stopping for?
1: I don't like haunted houses. This looks like one.
3: You're nuts.
1: Look, before we go any farther, maybe you'd like to tell me why you let me in when I mentioned the name of Albert Winslow.
3: Maybe he was a friend of mine.
1: I think I'd like a breath of fresh air.
3: Maybe you'll be lucky to get any breath at all, chum.
1: Oh, it's that way, huh?
3: This way.
1: What's the idea?
3: It was yours, chum. Now come on. Get in front of me. Come on. Company, Eddie. Looking for Al.
4: Getting crowded in here. Come in. I've seen you before, someplace. Oh, yeah. You came in Barlow's shop this afternoon. You didn't stay long, did you?
1: I took a sleeping tablet over the head. And you prescribed it, huh?
4: Yeah. I thought maybe you were just a guy, but now you come nudging in here. Charlie.
3: Right?
4: You asked for Al, huh?
3: That's right.
4: Sit down. Charlie, see if Barlow's come to.
3: Okay.
1: Barlow? The pawn shop owner?
4: That's right. We couldn't get anything out of him, so we'll try you.
1: What do you mean?
4: Guess. Take a look at Barlow.
1: You gave him plenty to remember you by, didn't you?
4: Uh-huh. Now you keep looking at him and keep thinking how you'll look if you don't talk.
1: About what?
4: That's a starter. Not talk.
1: Sure, I still say about what?
4: I'll give you 5 minutes to tell us where the plates are.
1: Plates?
4: Yeah, plates.
1: Oh.
5: I don't know anything.
4: Barlow's stubborn. You gonna be that way, too?
1: Come on, let him alone.
4: Sure, but him and Winslow were pals. Winslow would tell him, maybe you know, too.
1: Look, I'm trying to find Winslow, that's all.
4: That's all, huh?
1: Why, you...
3: Sit still.
4: And take it. Now, come on, where are the plates? What did Winslow do with them? He hit them before he took the rap, and we want them.
1: Counterfeit plates?
4: Where are they?
1: I don't know.
4: All right, Charlie, go ahead. Go ahead and make him talk.
3: That's no use, Eddie. He won't spill.
4: Get rid of him, then.
3: No, either he or Barlow knows where Winslow's plates are.
1: Barlow. Barlow doesn't know, neither do I.
3: I think he's telling the truth, Eddie.
4: Go through his pockets.
3: Okay. Identification cards. Name Dan Holliday.
4: Do your reading some other time. What else is it?
3: Look, Eddie, look.
4: 517 Slack Street, S. Thomas, 945.
3: That's the pawn shop, Barlow's place.
4: Yeah. What's the rest of it mean?
3: I don't know.
4: You, what's this mean?
1: And if I tell you I don't know, I'll get battered around like a cue ball again.
4: Why, you...
3: Cut it out, Eddie.
4: Well, he knows.
3: Look, he went to Barlow's place this afternoon. If he knew where the plates were, he wouldn't be here, would he?
4: So?
3: They've got to be at Barlow's shop.
4: Yeah, maybe you're right. Okay, tie them up, both of them. And Mr. Holliday, if we come back without the plates, you walk out without your head.
1: They did a good job of tying Barlow and me to the chairs. Then when they were gone, I talked with Barlow. Barlow? Barlow, are you all right?
6: Yeah, I think so.
1: What happened? Who were those men?
6: They knew Albert Winslow years ago. He engraved counterfeit plates.
1: What happened in your shop?
6: I was in my shop early this afternoon. I hadn't seen Albert since he was released. Then he came into my shop. First, I didn't recognize him. Then he spoke to me.
4: You remember me, don't you, Barlow?
6: Well, I seem to.
4: Take a good look.
6: Al Winslow.
4: How are you?
6: Fine, but you?
4: Paroled.
6: Oh, I see.
4: It's all right, Barlow. I'm going straight.
6: Well, of course. Here, sit down, back in the shop.
4: Wait a minute. I want to take a look around.
7: Yeah, what are you looking for, Al?
4: Things didn't change much around here, did they?
7: Well, what do you mean?
4: Nothing. Look, Barlow, I want to go straight, so there's something I got to tell you, right?
7: Mm-hmm. What's the matter? Oh, customers. I'll be back in a minute.
4: No, not customers.
7: But I...
8: Hello, Al.
4: Eddie. This is Charlie. You remember Charlie, sure.
3: Hi.
4: Sit down, Barlow. Take it easy.
7: What is this?
4: Sit down, Barlow. Do what he says. That's right. Okay, Al, where are they?
6: I told you on the phone. You can't have them. I'm going straight. I'm going to turn them over to the government.
4: Sure. Beautiful place like those. Not much, you are. Now, where are they?
6: No, I won't tell you.
4: Don't be a sap. We'll take them and get out.
6: And I'd be picked up again. The feds know my work. I'll have a great chance. I'm on parole. Please, let me alone. Just let me alone.
4: Sure. When we get the plates. They in here?
6: No.
4: Barlow, what do you say?
6: You don't know anything.
4: Come on, Al. Where are they?
6: Look, I got to report to my parole officer this afternoon. If I don't, they'll come after me. And you.
4: Oh, cut it out.
6: I...
9: Hey, Charlie, stop it.
6: Al.
3: Oh, Eddie.
9: Why, you idiot, you mutton head, you killed him.
6: Al, call the police.
9: Get Winslow behind the counter. Now, come on.
3: Eddie, there's somebody coming in.
9: Barlow, get out of sight. Charlie, get Winslow behind the counter. Now, duck back of that screen. Come on.
10: Hello? Hello? Anybody here?
6: That was you, Mr. Holliday. Eddie hit you and you saw Winslow's body.
1: Uh-huh. That's where I came in. But later when I went back with Lieutenant Kling, what about that?
6: Well, I had to do what I did. They were upstairs. My wife was there. They threatened to...
1: I see. But Winslow reported to his parole officer that afternoon, after he was dead.
6: It was a telephone call they made from my shop. Charlie pretended to be Winslow. He told the officer he'd report in person in an hour. Then he hid Winslow's body in the basement. It's there now.
1: Oh, nice, clever people. Now, what about those plates? Do you know where they are?
6: No, but Winslow frequently came to see me. He was often in the
1: Barlow.
6: Shop alone and...
1: Barlow, I've got it. I know where those plates are.
6: Where?
1: Come on, let's get out of here first.
6: Yeah, but how?
1: Look, there's a drinking glass on that table. I'll squirm my chair over there and knock the glass on the floor to break it.
6: Well, but I...
1: Hold it. Here I go. Okay, Barlow. Scrape over. Overturn your chair and get a piece of glass. Cut these ropes on my hand. I've got a date with a boy named Eddie. And he who slaps last slaps best.
8: Better wait outside the shop, Holliday.
1: Oh, no, Kling. I'm too fond of Eddie. A lump on my head and a welt across my face. Please, don't shoot him.
8: No, take it easy. Kelly, Macklin, take the back. Go ahead. You ready, Dan?
1: Yeah, let's go.
10: Cops! The back door, Eddie, come on!
1: Bang, there they go!
10: Why, you... You!
1: Hello, Eddie.
10: Dan, you need any help?
1: Nah. Just pick him up and steer him in my direction.
10: That's enough, boys. All cleaned up.
1: Eddie disappointed me.
8: Yeah, me too. He didn't hit you once. All right, out you go.
10: Kelly, take Pretty Boy here and slap some jewelry on him.
8: And, what are you looking at, Holliday?
1: Me? Why, I'm looking at Mr. S. Thomas.
8: Huh? I thought his name was Eddie.
1: I'm not looking at him, Kling. I told you I was looking at Mr. S. Thomas and 945.

0: Well, go on, Mr. Holliday. What then? Who was Mr. S. Thomas, and what did 9:45 mean?
1: Mr. S. Thomas, Susie, was a clock. One of the famous old Seth Thomas clocks. He was the only one in the shop whose hand stood at 9:45.
0: Yeah, and?
1: Well, Winslow had put his counterfeit plates on the pendulum arm, and that's where they were when we got them.
0: You mean they looked like a pendulum weight?
1: Exactly. It was very clever.
0: But gee, what if somebody had bought the clock?
1: Well, that was a chance he took, but no one did. And that's that.
0: There's one more thing that puzzles me.
1: One?
0: Yeah. Suppose Eddie and Charlie got the plates and made counterfeit money from them.
1: So?
0: Would they have to declare it for income tax?
1: Income? Oh, good night, Susie.
2: Next week, same time, through the courtesy of Paramount Pictures, Alan Ladd stars as Dan Holliday in Box 13. Box 13 is directed by Richard Sandville, with this week's original story by Russell Hughes. Original music is composed and conducted by Rudy Schrager. Part of Susie is played by Sylvia Picker, and that of Lieutenant Kling by Edmund MacDonald. Production is supervised by Vern Karstensen. Box 13 is a Mayfair production from Hollywood. Watch for Alan Ladd in his latest Paramount picture.
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4: The Unexpected.
3: The Unexpected. Life is filled with the unexpected. Romantic, tragic, and mysterious endings to our most ordinary actions. Dreams come true, or dreams are shattered by sudden twists of fate in The Unexpected. But first, a word from your

0: And now, Miss Marjorie Reardon, outstanding motion picture and stage star in Horoscope, a drama of the unexpected.
1: I didn't mean to kill him. Not really. But I knew it was going to happen. The horoscope had told me. Yes, everything started with that fantastic horoscope.
2: Life is written in the stars, madame. And there are no secrets if one is willing to read.
1: Can you really tell the future, Mr. Arand? I'm only interested in that. I want to know what is going to happen.
2: In the heavens, there is no future and no past. The stars know no time, no yesterday, no tomorrow.
1: But I thought that you...
2: Yes, you are expecting predictions, madame. But I do not predict. I can only reveal the journeys that our planets indicate. Part of these journeys has already passed. Part is ahead, and you must differentiate.
1: Well, I'm afraid I don't understand.
2: It is quite simple. I will interpret several facts. You must determine if they have already happened or if they will occur.
1: Oh, I see.
2: Now, first, you are acquainted with a tall, red-haired man. He will marry you, or perhaps has already married you.
1: Yes, that's my husband.
2: Very well. Next, a friend, a woman of foreign birth, and a quarrel are indicated.
1: A foreigner?
2: That is correct.
1: But I don't know any foreign women.
2: Then she is yet to come.
1: Oh?
2: And someone of great importance to your life vanishes.
1: Of great importance vanishes. Oh, I know. Roger's going to Duluth next Tuesday. Yes, that must be it.
2: No, it is not your husband. A woman, small, dark, someone very close to you.
1: There never have been any important women in my life. Certainly none who disappeared suddenly.
2: This woman will.
1: Are you sure that it isn't a man?
2: The stars are always sure.
1: Very well. Is that all?
2: Yes. Except for one thing.
1: Well?
2: There is death in your horoscope.
1: Death?
2: Someone dies, and you are responsible.
1: Oh, I'm afraid
2: the stars reveal that you are going to kill a man.
1: I didn't believe a word of it. How could that little oily man in the dirty white turban sit there grinning, telling me that I was going to commit a murder? Oh, it was utterly ridiculous. Impossible. Mr. Arand, that's not true. You're trying to frighten me. I don't know why, but you are. That can't be in my horoscope. It just can't be.
2: The reading is completed, madame.
1: But you can't
2: mean... The stars do not lie, madame. Good afternoon.
1: I was trembling as I walked through the dingy velvet curtains and out into the clean air of the street. But then, in the business of shopping, permanent waving, and matineeing, the horoscope slipped out of my mind. I didn't think about Mr. Arand again, or the little airless, incense-filled room, or the future he had foretold, until nearly a week later. It was my bridge afternoon. Martha Perkins and I had been partners, as usual, and the game had gone quite well. But as we got up to change tables, Martha turned to me, her eyes hard and glinting.
3: Are you deliberately trying to lose the game, Edith?
1: What are you talking about?
3: If you don't know, it's time you found out. Bridge is usually played according to rules, and a two-bit is considered forcing.
1: But I certainly gave a response.
3: Oh, really, Edith? I think that your playing is getting very tiresome. An incorrect bid is worse than no bid at all.
1: Well, I assure you I'll be glad to get another partner.
3: That doesn't bother me a bit. As a matter of fact, I won't be able to play for a few weeks anyway. I'm going to Canada for the summer.
1: How nice.
3: Yes, isn't it? My mother and father live there. I'm going for a visit.
1: Oh? I didn't know your parents were Canadian.
3: I don't know what difference that makes. And if it's of any interest to you, I'm not an American citizen myself. Now will you try to concentrate on the cards just a little bit, Edith? If it's not asking too much.
1: I don't know why, but the quarrel with Martha upset me. I was surprised to learn that she was a Canadian. For some reason, it seemed important. And then I remembered the horoscope, the first prediction, a quarrel with a foreign woman. Perhaps there was something to Mr. Arand and his stars. After a moment, I shrugged. Oh, it was too absurd. Canada isn't a foreign country, not really. And Arand was such a fake, nothing but a cheap fortune teller. The argument with Martha had been a coincidence. Just a coincidence. When I got home that night, Roger was waiting for me, sitting in the big chair in the living room. He was holding something in his hand and looked up sharply as I came into the room.
4: Hello, dear. You're late.
1: Roger! Whatever are you doing with a gun?
4: Cleaning it. The man at the store said one should always clean a new revolver before using it.
1: But what's it for?
4: You?
1: For me.
4: Well, I thought since I'm going away for a few days, you might need it. There have been so many robberies in this district lately, and I don't like the idea of your being alone here at night.
1: Roger, I won't be alone.
4: I'm afraid you will, dear. You see, Sarah left this evening.
1: Left?
4: Yeah. She just walked out, said something about her mother needing her. And that was all the explanation I got.
1: That doesn't seem possible.
4: Servants are all alike nowadays.
1: But Sarah was like a part of the family. She's been with us always, for years.
4: Well, what can you do about it? She's gone.
1: Oh, it's so strange. Not a bit like her to leave without warning us. I don't know what I'll do without Sarah. I really don't know.
5: Someone very close to you, of great importance in your life, vanishes.
1: Oh, no, it isn't possible. It's another coincidence.
4: What's the matter with you, Edith? What are you mumbling about?
1: Why, nothing. Nothing at all, Roger. I was just a little stunned by Sarah's leaving.
4: Well, don't worry. You'll be all right. Now, here. I want to show you how to use this gun, just in case.
1: No, Roger, I won't touch it. I won't.
4: There's no reason to be afraid. If a person understands firearms, he's all right. People who don't know how to use them are the ones who always get hurt.
1: Don't you understand, Roger? I won't touch that gun.
4: Oh, now don't be so childish, Edith. It can't bite you.
1: I don't want to kill anyone, Roger. Don't make me kill anyone. Please don't make me kill anyone.
4: What are you talking about?
1: Oh, I can't explain it, but I have a sort of premonition. A feeling that I might shoot somebody and kill them.
4: What utter nonsense, Edith.
1: Oh, yes, I know it is, but that's the way I feel. I can't help it.
4: Oh, very well. In any case, I'll just put the revolver on the table next to your bed. You won't have to touch it unless you need to.
1: But I don't want to.
4: And I don't want to hear any more about it. For heaven's sake, Edith, you're acting like a child. Forget that I ever mentioned the gun and stop being so silly.
1: At last, I persuaded myself to go to bed. I thought it was terribly late. And I knew it was when I heard the clock strike. I think I was just dozing off when something awakened me. I sat up suddenly, listening. Oh, it was just a dog. I relaxed again. Oh, no. Someone was on the front porch. I was sure of it. A prowler or a thief or... I went over to the window and peered into the darkness. Yes, there was a figure below me. An ominous, frightening figure, and I had to keep him from breaking into the house. I don't remember taking the gun, but it was in my hand, and as I raised it, I seemed to hear the voice of the astrologer beating against my brain.
5: The stars reveal that you are going to kill a man. The stars reveal that you are going to kill a man.
1: I knew then that the stars had told the truth. My fingers closed over the trigger.
0: You think the story is over, don't you? But wait. Fate takes a hand. Wait for the unexpected.

0: And now for the surprising conclusion of Horoscope, starring Miss Marjorie Riordan, a Hamilton Whitney production written by Robert Libbett and Frank Burt and directed by Frank K. Danzig.
1: The gun dropped from my nerveless fingers. And then, as the little acrid gray puffs of smoke circled upward, I rushed down the steps and out onto the porch. A man was crumpled on the floor. A man wearing a white turban that was slowly staining red. His breath came in short gulps and rattled with a dying sound. As a cloud drifted away from the moon, I saw the face of the person I had shot. It wasn't a thief. It was Mr. Arand.
2: Madame, I am so glad. So glad I have time to see you. I had to tell you...
1: Don't try to talk. I'll get a doctor.
2: No, please. It is too late. I knew you would be worried and frightened, madame. So I came to tell you not to be concerned. The stars do not say that you will kill anyone. I made a terrible mistake. I am so sorry. I read you the wrong horoscope.

Horoscope starred Miss Marjorie Riordan. Listen soon for another of your favorite motion picture stars in a drama of The Unexpected. This program was transcribed in Hollywood.

0: When it comes to the weekend, you want to cut loose and celebrate? We got the soundtrack for that. Hi, this is Dex. Timeless Oldies Variety Show, and it's heard on the weekend with laughs and games and stuff. 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
19: Greetings from Hollywood, ladies and gentlemen. Tonight we bring you a story of our courageous Western homesteaders in their dramatic fight against the cattle barons. It's George Stevens Shame. Appearing in their original roles, we have Alan Ladd and Van Heflin. And as their co-star, lovely Ruth Hussey. Shane won an Academy Award nomination as Best Picture of the Year for Paramount Pictures in 1954. Now Act One of Shane, starring Alan Ladd in the title role, Van Heflin as Starrett, and Ruth Hussey as Marion. Summer and winter, the tops of the mountains were capped with snow and wreathed about with clouds. The valley below was rich in beaver, deer, elk, and bear. These brought the hunter and the trapper. The valley was rich in pasture land, and this brought the cattlemen. The pasture land was rich in loam, and this brought the homesteaders. People like Joe and Marion Starrett. That's Joe chopping wood out by the barn. And that singing you hear, that's Marion stirring the supper kettle. Oh, yes, and little Joey with his .22 rifle.
20: Bang, bang! Joey, I told you not to play with that rifle.
21: It ain't loaded, Ma.
20: I know, but just the same.
21: Bang, bang!
20: Joey!
21: Oh, all right. Pa, Pa!
22: Yes, son?
21: Someone's coming.
22: Well, let him come.
23: I hope you don't mind my cutting through your place.
22: No. Oh, I guess not.
23: You see, I didn't expect to find any fences around here.
21: Bang! Bang!
22: Well, you're a little touchy, aren't you, mister? Pulling a gun on a boy of 8?
23: I didn't see him coming. All I heard was the gun cocking. I'm sorry, boy.
20: Joey? Joey, give me that rifle. I told you.
21: I just wanted to show it to him, Ma. I bet you can shoot, mister. Can't you?
23: Well, a little bit.
22: I was wondering where your friends were.
23: My friends?
22: Yes. What are the Riker boys up to this time?
23: You know, I wouldn't know a Riker from your Jersey cow.
24: Mm-hmm.
20: Joey, you better go inside.
21: Oh, Ma.
20: Now, mine. Into the cabin, quick.
21: All right.
22: Yes? What is it now, Riker?
25: I came to let you know I got that beef contract for the reservation.
22: All right, now I know it.
25: Well, maybe you don't understand me. I'm going to need all of my range. You're going to have to get off this place before the snow flies.
22: It happens to be mine, Roof. I'm homesteading it.
26: We don't care what you call it, Starrett. If you're going to be stupid, me and my brother can blast you and them squatters right out of here.
22: Well, I don't frighten easy. You know and I know that the time for gun blasting a man off of his place has passed.
25: Yeah, well,
22: and right now you're trespassing on my claim. Now get off.
25: Your claim? How about that, boys?
23: Maybe you'd better do what Starrett says.
25: Yeah? Who are you, stranger?
23: A friend of Starrett's.
25: Well, Starrett, you can't say I didn't warn you. All right, come on, boys.
23: Well, I guess I'll be moving along, too.
20: Joe, supper's almost ready.
22: Oh, fine.
20: Joe?
22: Yeah, sure. Wait, mister.
23: Something?
22: Yes, I'm sorry about the way I acted, taking you for one of the Rikers, and Well, now, you heard what the little woman said. Why don't you stay and eat with us? Now, how about it?
23: Well,
22: now, sure you will. You know, I just plumb forgot. My name is Start, Joe Start, and this here is Marion.
23: I'm pleased to meet you.
22: And you are...
23: Well, just call me Shane.
22: Mind if I ask where you're bound, Mr. Shane?
23: One place, another. Some place I've never been.
22: Mm-hmm. Well, I know one thing. The only way they're going to get me out of here is in a pine box.
0: What do you mean, Pa? Joe, don't talk like that.
22: No, that's the truth, Marion. We've got our roots down here. This is the first real home that we've ever had. The only thing is that there's just more work here than I can do. You know, cutting wood and plowing, seeding and fencing. If I could just hire me a good man.
0: You had one, Joe.
22: Yeah, until the Riker brothers roughed him up a bit and run him off.
21: They knocked his teeth out, didn't they, Pa?
0: Joey.
23: Well, that was elegant dinner, Mrs. Start. If you'll excuse me, I...
21: Pa, Mr. Sheen didn't even say goodbye.
22: Well, no, Joey, he's not gone. His gun and cartridge belt are still hanging on the wall.
21: He wouldn't leave without him, huh?
22: Not anybody like Mr. Shane, Joey.
0: Joe, listen.
22: Well, I'll be doggone. Well, I guess he really did appreciate your dinner, Marion. Shane, now leave some of that there stump for me. I've been trying to get that thing out of there for a year.
21: Ma?
0: Yes, dear?
21: Mr. Shane could sleep in the barn, couldn't he?
0: I suppose.
21: You think Pa's going to ask him to stay?
0: I think he has, Joey. I think he's already done it.
21: Bang, bang, bang!
23: What are you shooting at, Joey?
21: Rikers! Bang, bang!
23: You getting any?
21: No, I missed one.
23: Oh?
21: Mr. Shane, would you learn me to shoot?
23: Well, you think you're old enough?
21: Sure I am.
22: Shane?
23: Yeah?
22: There's a load of fence wire waiting for me at Grafton's General Store. Do you want to go in and pick it up for me?
23: Yeah, I'd be glad to.
21: Pa, I'm old enough, ain't I?
22: For what, son?
21: To learn to shoot.
22: Oh, yeah, I suppose. All right, Shane, I got the team all hitched up, so whenever you're ready.
23: Well, I better get started.
22: Oh, while you're in town, Shane, you can buy yourself some work clothes. Well, that is, if you'd like to stay on here.
23: What can I bring you, Joey?
21: Soda pop.
23: I'll see what I can do.
22: Shane.
23: Yeah?
22: Riker and his men hang out at Grafton, so you be careful. I don't want my trouble to be none of yours now.
23: Yeah, I know you don't.
21: Pa, why ain't he wearing his gun?
22: Well, Shane's going to trade at the store, son. I'd hold it up.
21: But his gun looks good on him, Pa. It goes with him.
22: Well, looks like Ernie Wright coming.
21: Pa, could you whip Shane?
22: Well, what for? Shane's on our side.
2: Well, howdy, Joe.
22: Yeah, how goes it, Ernie?
2: No good. I'm pulling up stakes. I'm leaving this here valley.
22: Now, Ernie, you've said that before.
2: Yeah, but the Riker brothers hadn't busted in all over my wheat. Last night they tore down my fence, drove their steers right through my crop. Ruined everything.
22: Oh, that's bad.
2: Bad? Joe, I'm just wore down and out. Tired of being bullied by them fellows, called a pig farmer and a sod buster. I'm leaving.
22: Now, don't go and throw up your tail, Ernie. I tell you what we'll do. We'll have a meeting here tonight, right here at my place, and we'll figure out something.
2: Yeah, just more talk.
22: No, now, maybe not. You just be here tonight, Ernie, and spread the word around to the others. Tell them that this time we're going to stand up to those Rikers.
23: Well, Mr. Grafton.
2: Yeah?
23: How much do I owe you?
2: Let's see. Work pants, two shirts, and a belt. That'll be
4: Young man, you owe me $2 and 2 bits.
23: Well, yeah.
4: The exact amount. Thanks.
23: Oh, by the way, have you got any soda pop?
4: Sure do. Just step through those swinging doors and ask the barkeep.
23: Thank you very much.
26: Hey, Will. You smell something bad in here all of a sudden. Huh? Maybe something like pig.
23: Oh, bartender.
5: Yep. What do you have?
23: You got any soda pop?
26: Just what flavor would you like, sodbuster? Lemon or strawberry or lilac, huh?
23: You sticking to me?
26: Well, sure I am. Hey, wearing a brand new shirt, too. Did you just buy that off of Grafton?
23: Yeah.
26: Well, well. And let's us christen it with a little bourbon. Now you smell like a man.
6: What's going on in there?
26: Chris just fumigated his sodbuster.
6: You take it easy, Chris.
26: Oh, now, why, Grafton? We're just having a nice little talk about one thing or another. Hey, sodbuster, didn't we see you out to Joe Starrett's place yesterday?
23: Yeah, who's we?
26: Oh, Roof and Morgan Riker, a couple of others. Sure. You're the one.
23: I'm working for Starr.
26: Oh?
6: Here's your bottle of soda pop, mister.
23: Thank you.
26: You're not going to drink that in here, sodbuster. Start moving toward that door. Go on, I said. Get out. See that, boys? Mr. Soda Pop is just as gutless as the rest.

0: They're all waiting for you. Everybody's here.
1: Well, I had to finish the evening chores, Joey. In the parlor?
0: Yeah.
1: Fine.
2: Mr. Shane, would you take this pot of coffee along with you? Everybody needs warming up.
1: Sure. Oh, the cups?
2: I already laid them out on the parlor table.
1: All right.
2: Joey, time to get ready for bed.
3: Now, that's just what Riker's trying to do. He's trying to scare us. Shoo us off here like a flock of chickens. But I'm not leaving, not now or any other time.
4: Hey, Joe, the coffee.
3: Thanks, Shane. Here, I'll pour that. Guess most of you here don't know Shane. Shane, this is Ernie Wright.
5: Howdy.
1: Hello.
3: And Fred Lewis.
5: Yeah.
1: Glad to see you.
5: I seen you in town.
3: And Axel Shipstead.
6: How do you do?
3: And Yank Potts, Ed Howes, Luke Johnson, and Stonewall Torrey over here.
1: Glad to know you.
3: Well, we've just been talking over about what to do about Riker, Shane. Some of the boys are kind of worried about going into town for supplies. You know, they're...

0: Wasn't going to try to jump him.
1: Not me, they won't. I'll put on my 38 and go into town anytime I please.
0: You leave your gun at home, Torrey. I got a better idea. Now, on Saturday, we'll all just get together and we'll go into town in one bunch. They won't try anything with eight of us.
2: How do you figure eight? There's seven of us.
0: Well, with Shane here...
1: We can't count on Shane for anything.
2: Yeah, he sure proved that.
0: Now, hold on now. Now, just watch what you're saying.
2: Ask Shane what happened between him and this Chris Calloway that works for Riker. I saw it and I heard it.
0: What is this, Shane?
3: He says he saw it, heard it. Let him tell it.
0: Well, Fred?
2: Shane let this Calloway buffalo him in Grafton Saloon. Now Calloway's going around bragging how he put the run on a sodbuster.
0: Well, maybe he did and maybe he didn't, Fred. I told Shane to stay away from trouble. It looks like he just did what I told him to. Shane, where are you going?
3: Well, I thought you could talk easier if I'm not around.
4: Shane, tell him it ain't so.
5: Joey, will you hush up?
4: I heard him, Shane. I was listening. But I know you ain't afraid.
3: Thank you, Joey.
4: You wouldn't let anybody scare you unless you were just pretending. That's what you were doing, weren't you? Just pretending.
3: It's a long story, Joey.
5: I think we understand, Shane.
3: Maybe. Good night, ma'am.
5: Shane?
1: Ma'am?
5: I hope the barn isn't too wet for you tonight.
1: Oh, it won't stop me from sleeping. Good night.
5: Good night, Shane. Joey, I told you to get ready for bed.
4: Uh-huh.
5: Joey?
4: Yeah?
5: Don't get to like Shane too much.
4: Why not?
5: Well, because you mustn't.
4: Is there something wrong with him?
5: No.
4: Well, then, why shouldn't I?
5: You'll be moving on one day, Joey. You'll be upset if you get to liking him too much. You'll be awful.
6: We'll hear Act Two of Shane in a moment. With our American servicemen in many countries around the world, they have a wonderful opportunity to observe new customs and traditions. What might have seemed strange before is becoming pretty familiar to them. For instance, take this business of superstitions or omens. In Holland and Germany, if you meet a left-handed person on a Tuesday morning, that's a bad omen. In Sweden, if you turn around when starting out on a business trip, it's liable to turn out badly. German girls place their shoes at right angles by the side of their beds to bring a visit from their sweethearts. And in Japan and the Far East, there's a superstition to cover practically every event of the day. Well, all these things might sound strange, but as our servicemen have observed, we have plenty of superstitions, too. Let's just count some of the things that are lucky or unlucky. Finding a horseshoe? Lucky. Four-leaf clover? Lucky. A black cat crossing your path? Unlucky. Walking under a ladder, unlucky. Breaking a mirror, 7 years bad luck. Spilling salt, unlucky, unless you throw some over your left shoulder. Knocking on wood, lucky. A rabbit's foot, lucky. Well, those are just a few of them. Lots of people carry a lucky coin or a charm of some sort. All of us have a lucky number, and whenever we have something good happen to us, we know it's our lucky day. People the world over are great believers in this business of luck. That's all the superstitions are based on. They're either meant to bring on good luck or keep bad luck away. According to the customs and traditions of your own people, you do certain things to try to influence that luck. Now, the way of doing things may vary between different people, but the ideals are the same. These customs are important to the people who follow them, and our servicemen are helping to maintain goodwill by observing the customs of other people in other lands. Now, our producer, Mr. Cummings.
7: Act Two of Shane, starring Alan Ladd in the title role and Van Heflin as Starrett and Ruth Hussey as Marion. Saturday came, and with it the homesteader's weekly shopping trip to Grafton's General Store. But this Saturday was to be very different and long remembered.
8: Howdy, sir. What can I do you for?
0: Well, you're going to have to ask my wife. Grafton Marin's got the shopping list.
8: You have one thing for sure. We need...

0: plenty gunpowder to make fireworks.
1: What kind of fireworks?
0: Just for big celebration. 4th of July and your starlet's wedding anniversary all the same day.
2: By golly, that's right. Hey, Marion.
3: Yes, Joe, I'm coming.
4: Mr. Grafton, what do I get for this empty soda pop?
1: Well, one bottle brings just about one stick of candy.
4: Peppermint?
1: Peppermint. But first, you go through those swinging doors over there, and you give the bottle to Will.
4: All right.
5: Joey.
4: Yeah, Shane?
5: I'll take that bottle in for you.
4: Well, if you want to.
5: Please, I want to.
6: Well, now, looky here what we got.
7: Well, yeah, there's a sod buster, the one we call Soda Pop.
5: Bartender.
8: Yep.
5: Two whiskeys.
7: Two? Hey, looky, pig farmer. I think you better get back inside with the women and kids where it's safe.
5: Don't push it, Calloway.
7: What? Get going. Two whiskeys. Take his money, Will, but I'm getting the drinks.
5: Yeah. Like this. Anybody else? You, Riker?
9: No. Let's cool down a bit, eh? Maybe I could use a man like you.
5: I'm working for Starrett.
9: Whatever he's paying, I'll double.
5: I'm not interested.
9: What's so good about Starrett?
5: I like him.
9: Uh-huh. And he's got a pretty wife.
7: Why, you dirty swinging old man!
9: All right. I gave you a chance. Nobody messes up one of my boys and gets away with it. Now we're going to rough you up, Shane. We're going to ride you out of this valley.
4: Shane!
5: Joey. Joey, get out of here.
4: But Shane, there's too many. Let's go.
5: You wouldn't want me to run away, would you? Go on, Joey, please.
4: But there's too many, Shane. Too many.
9: All right, boys. Close in. Light them out.
10: Come on, honey. Action.
11: Now, we better stay out of it, Joe.
10: No, it ain't all right, but I'm going to make it mine. Here, give me that axe handle. All right.

0: After today, I don't think those Racker brothers will give us any more trouble. No trouble at all.
1: Maybe not.
2: Shane, I think I ought to put some of this turpentine on that cut of yours.
1: Whatever you say.
2: It's going to hurt bad.
3: Oh, Ma, you wouldn't say nothing, no matter how much it hurt.
2: Joey, back to bed.
3: You wouldn't say nothing, would you, Shane?
2: Joey.
3: Would you?
1: Well, I don't know, Joey. You see, I just might.
3: No, you wouldn't.
2: Joey, did you hear me?
3: All right. Will you come in and kiss me goodnight?
2: Yes.
3: Right now?
2: All right. Shane, I'll fix that cut in just a minute.
1: That's all right, Mrs. Stard. I'll take care of it.
2: Now, into bed.
3: Ma, I just love Shane.
2: Do you?
3: I love him almost as much as I love Pa. That's all right, isn't it?
2: He's a fine man, Joey.
3: Don't you like him?
2: Then I'll get under the blankets, Joey.
3: Don't you, Ma?
2: Yes. I like him too, Joey.
3: Good night, Ma.
2: Joe, where'd Shane go?
0: Out to the barn. He's turned in.
2: Oh.
1: What's the matter, honey?
2: Hold me, Joe.
1: Marion, what?
2: No, don't say anything. Just hold me. Hold me tight.
3: Bang, bang, bang! Hey, Shane, come on, you promised.
1: Coming, Joey.
3: Gee, you really brought your gun, huh?
1: Yeah.
3: You really gonna show me how to shoot, huh?
1: Well, like you said, Joey, I promise, but... Well, first of all, you see how I wear my holster?
3: Uh-huh. It's higher than Paul wears his.
1: Well, most men wear them either too low and some either wear them too high. Either way, it takes too long to draw. You see, right about here is just right.
3: Gosh, is that the way the real gunfighters do?
1: No, not necessarily. You see, each one has a trick of his own. One likes a shoulder holster. Some like two guns. But Joey, one's all you need.
3: Let's see you shoot, Shane.
1: Please, Joey.
3: Please, Shane?
1: Well, what do you want me to shoot at?
3: Well, could you hit that little white rock way over there?
1: Maybe. You want a fast draw on a hit?
3: Uh-huh. Gosh almighty. Golly.
2: Shane?
3: Ma, did you see Shane? Did you see him bust that rock all to splinters?
2: Yes, Joey. Now you run along, get ready for the 4th of July party.
3: But Ma, Shane's gonna show me how to shoot.
1: Better do what your mother says, Joey.
3: Bang, bang, bang!
2: Shane, I don't want my boy to build his life around guns.
1: A gun is just another tool, Marion. It's as good or as bad as the man who uses it.
2: As the man himself. Shane?
1: Yes?
2: Nothing.
0: Shane! You come along to the celebration over the ship's heads, aren't you?
1: Well, if they want me.
0: Well, of course they do. Now go on and hitch up the team. We're going to have the doggondest big time you ever saw. No speeches, Axel. This is going to be 1/4 of July without no tall talking.
4: No, it's more than 4th of July. This was the day your starlet got himself hooked. It's wedding day. Oh, that's good. On our nation's Independence Day, Joe lost his own.
5: Come on, Joe. Now you say something.
0: Well, all I can say is it's true.
6: 10 years ago, I gave up my independence.
7: Yeah, but no man gave it up as easy as he did.
6: Well, that's right. And what's more, I wouldn't trade places with any man in this world. Hey, boy, who's getting thirsty?
0: It's Stonewall Torrey, and look what he's bringing.
6: That's right, bottles and bottles of the stuff. I like to clean out grafters.
1: Torrey.
6: Hi, Joe. Happy anniversary to you and the Miss.
1: Torrey, I thought we decided none of us was going to go into town alone.
6: Oh, there's nothing to be afraid of. When I went into Grafton's, I walked right past Riker. Say, by the way, saw Riker talking to a new man in there, a stranger wearing a couple of guns.
1: What's his name? What'd he look like?
6: Oh, hello, Shane.
1: This man, what'd he look like?
6: Well, he's kind of lean, packs two guns on his hips.
1: Was he wearing a black hat?
6: Yeah, come to think of it. Friend of yours?
1: No, but there's a man named Wilson who looks like that. A gunfighter over in Cheyenne.
8: Shane, this Wilson, would you know him if you saw him?
1: Maybe. If it is Wilson, he's fast. Real fast on the draw.
9: You seem to know an awful lot about this kind of business, Shane.
6: Well, maybe we ought to be glad he does. At least we know what's going on.
7: Just what is going on, Joe? I thought we were celebrating our anniversary.
6: Oh.
7: 4th of July.
6: Well, sure we are, honey. Well, come on, everybody. Now, this is a party. Let's keep it going.
10: Mr. Shane. Mr. Shane.
1: Yes?
10: I've been wanting to go to the blacksmith shop, but Joe Starrett says we shouldn't go alone, and now we got this man Wilson in town. You think maybe you could sometime go to the blacksmith with me?
1: Well, I might.
6: I'll go with you, Axel, anytime you want. I'm not afraid of bullies and cowards. I'll tell them so.
1: The best thing to do is tell them nothing.
6: I'll tell them. You see if I don't. Just see if I don't.

0: All right, Joey, jump down. Open the gate, son.
1: Yes, Pop.
2: Wait a minute.
0: Hmm?
2: Somebody's doing it for us.
3: Joe, it's Morgan Riker.
4: Drive right in, folks. Brother Roof's come to pay you a little visit. Go on, drive in. It's your place, ain't it?
0: It sure is.
3: Joe, who's that with Riker?
0: Where?
3: Over there, by the barn.
0: See him, Shane, on that white horse?
2: Yeah, I see him. Kind of lean and wearing a black hat.
5: Howdy, Stuart. Evening, man.
0: Riker.
5: Something I'd like to talk over with you, Stuart.
0: All right.
5: Well, I'll lay it right on the barrel head. How'd you like to work for me?
0: I'm done working for others.
5: I'll pay you top wages. You can run your cattle with mine. And what's more, I'll buy your homes.
0: I'm not interested.
5: Set a price you think is reasonable, Stoddard. You'll find me reasonable, too.
0: You can't force me to do anything, Roof, because I'm in the right.
5: You? What do you know about right? I come to this country when you weren't much older than that boy yours there. We had some rough times. Cattle we brought in hazed off the Indians and rustlers. I still got a bad shoulder from a Cheyenne arrowhead. Yeah. And people move in, fence off my range, fence me off from water. And I got to keep moving my stock, and you say we got no right to the range? No right, huh?
0: I'm not belittling you, Riker. But you didn't find this country. There were trappers here, and there were Indian traders long before you showed up. They tamed this country a lot more than you did.
5: No, look, Stark.
0: You think you've got the right to say that nobody else has got any? Well, that ain't the way the government looks at it.
5: All right, that's your answer to me.
0: That's my answer.
5: Then you don't give a man much choice. All right, Wilson, let's go.
0: Shane, that fellow with Riker.
2: Yeah, it's Wilson, all right. The one I was talking about.
0: What do you think Riker wants with him?
2: Well, that's not too hard to figure. Wilson's got only one line of business, and it ain't punching cows.
5: I like Starrett. But I tell you, I'll kill him if I have to.
6: You mean I'll kill him if you have to?
4: That's just what he means, eh, Roof?
5: Well, I can't have any run-in with the law. Grafton's watching us, you know.
4: Well, looky there. Looky there.
6: Eh? Who is it?
4: Come here. You too, Roof.
5: Couple of those sodbusters.
4: Yeah. Shipstead and Stonewall Torrey.
6: Maybe I ought to take care of him.
5: No. No, this isn't the time. I'm not ready yet.
4: How long are you going to keep on waiting, Roof?
6: Let me gun him. When word gets around, the rest of the pack will stampede out of here.
5: Yeah, I don't know.
6: It'll be easy.
5: Well, it's got to look right, Wilson.
6: It will. How about it?
5: All right.
4: Hey, you. You talking to me?
6: Huh? Come here.
7: No authority. Don't.
4: You go on to the blacksmith, Axel. I'll be along.
7: No authority. No. Please.
6: I hear they call you Stonewall.
4: Anything wrong with that?
6: They named a lot of that southern trash after old Stonewall. Maybe because old Stonewall Jackson was trash himself, and Lee and all the rest of them Reds. You too.
4: You're a low-down lying Yankee.
6: Prove it.
7: No, Tori. No.
4: I will.
7: Tori!
6: One less sodbuster.
0: Wait a minute, not so fast.
7: The new man shot him. That Wilson. I'll be across the street and see it.
2: But you didn't hear what they're arguing about.
7: No, I hear only the anger in the words. Then Torrey reached for his gun, but the new man is quick, terrible quick. One shot, Torrey is dead. One shot.
3: Poor man. And poor Mrs. Torrey and the children.
0: Marion, you get ready. I'll take you over to stay with her.
7: I already tell her, Joe. I see Ernie Wright and Johnson on my way over. I tell them, too. And they scared. They say they leave the valley right now.
0: Maybe they won't have to. Shane, go hitch up that wagon.
2: Going to town?
0: Yes.
3: No. Joe, I won't let you.
0: Sooner or later, Marion, somebody's got to go.
2: Maybe. But not now.
3: No. You can't go alone. The others are all in this, too. You said so yourself, Joe. You said you'd all have to act together.
2: She's right, Joe. And you're forgetting something else.
0: What?
2: Torrey's funeral. First things ought to come first.
0: All right. First, Torrey's funeral. But after that... After that, Shane, I'm making no promises.
1: In a moment, Act Three of Shane. Make a friend, and you make an ally. There's a thought for you to keep in mind, as many another American has. Since the end of World War II, many American cities have adopted European ones, mainly through the work of a citizen group in New York called Operation Democracy. One of the greatest ties of friendship has been made between American cities and towns in Holland. The people of the American cities supply their Dutch friends with clothing, food. And during the floods early in 1953, the Americans won the undying gratitude of the Hollanders for their help. Several of the American communities have raised money to send a community ambassador to visit the European town they've adopted, and the children keep up a two-way correspondence. To date, several hundred towns in the United States are in contact with others overseas, and the number is steadily increasing. These contacts include towns in 13 European countries, as well as Japan and Hawaii. Recently, three more countries were added: Norway, Yugoslavia, and India. And arrangements have been started to include Turkey, Spain, and Peru. Americans in every walk of life have done something to satisfy their desire for international friendship. And you, too, can learn, as they did, that by helping others, you help your country.
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0: The curtain rises on Act Three of Shame, starring Alan Ladd in the title role, Van Heflin as Starrett, and Ruth Hussey as Marion. On a lonely, windswept hilltop, a dozen men and women pay their last respects to Stonewall Tolbury.
1: As we forgive those who trespass against us, lead us not into temptation, but deliver us from evil. For thine is the kingdom, and the power, and the glory, forever. Amen.
2: Well, I guess that's about it.
3: We'd like to say goodbye, Joe, and to you, Miss Starr.
4: You leaving today?
5: Yeah, it's our wagon at the bottom of the hill, all packed and waiting. Come on, Sue, round up the kid.
6: Well, wait for us, Fred. We're pulling out soon.
7: Us too, Fred. Just give us time to load the
2: buckboard. Hold on, everybody. Let's not be in such a hurry. All Riker wants to do is to stampede us.
7: Joe, the last time you argued us into staying, Torrey was a lie.
6: Yes. What do you want us to stay for? More of this?
8: You know what he wants you to stay for.
6: You gotta agree with him, Shane. You work for Starrett.
8: It isn't that. He's asking you to stay because this valley is your home. It's a place for all of you to grow up and be happy. That is, if you've got nerve enough not to give it up.
2: Now, that's right. Who's Ruth Riker to run us out? The good Lord didn't make this valley for just one man like him.
6: Look. Look there.
9: Fire! A cabin on fire!
7: Sure, that's Fred News. It's his place. Riker set it on fire, I'll bet you.
2: Sure. Riker done it. Riker lit it.
10: I built that cabin with my own hands. Riker don't have no right to do that.
2: Fred, maybe he wouldn't if you hadn't packed up and left it.
10: It was sort of part of me.
8: Well, it could still be. We can build it again.
2: That's right, Fred. Now, if we just stick together, we can put your cabin right back up. Can't we, Marion?
4: Yes, Fred. I'll help Sue make new curtains, new rugs, new everything for the whole place.
10: You do that for us?
2: No, not just for you, Fred. For all of us.
11: Sure, that's it. This is for everyone who loves this.
2: Now, how about it, everybody? Who's for staying?
12: Well, I will.
13: Same here.
2: All of us. Everybody's staying.
14: Looks like Lewis has gone back home.
15: What for? There's nothing but ashes.
14: Maybe he's sticking.
16: Oh, could start it. He's holding them all together. Starrett's got to go. I've warned him twice. He's pig-headed. Now he's got to go. Morgan, I want you to ride out to Starrett's place.
15: Uh-huh.
16: Tell him things have gone far enough. Tell him I'm beat. Tell him anything. But get him in here. He'll come. He thinks he can settle things by talk.
15: And when he gets here?
16: Don't start sweating. I'm not asking you to do it.
15: Oh. You, Wilson?
17: Uh-huh. Me.
15: No need for the shotgun, Starrett. This is a peace party.
13: Bang.
2: You expect me to believe that after your brother fixes us to have my friend Torrey killed?
15: No, brother Ruth wouldn't kill anybody. Torrey was a hothead. Picked on a stranger who could draw faster. Torrey wouldn't be reasonable. But you are, Starrett. You'll talk sense if Ruth talks sense. Isn't that about the size of it?
2: I'm willing to be fair.
15: Sure you are. So's Ruth. That's why he wants to see you. He'll be waiting at Grafton's.
2: With how many others?
15: Why, nobody. Me and the boys are heading out under the rain.
13: Bang, bang, bang!
2: All right, I'll see your brother.
15: That's the spirit. So long, Starrett.
2: Shane.
8: Want me to hitch up the team?
2: Yes.
18: Joe, you can't do it. The Rikers want to trick you.
19: What were you doing, listening,
18: Mary? Yes. Joe, it's some kind of a trap.
19: Well, maybe not. Maybe Tori's death has brought Riker to his senses. Made him see that we all got to live together peaceably.
18: You don't really believe that.
19: Well, I'd like to. Besides, when I talk to Riker this time, I'm going to have something to back me up.
18: Shane, tell him he's wrong. Make him listen.
8: It's not my place, Marion. Joe's got to do what he thinks is right.
19: Yeah, I'm doing it. Shane, don't forget the team, please.
8: Yeah, right away.
18: Just pride, that's all.
13: Silly kind of pride.
18: Joey, please stop it. Joe, don't I mean anything to you? Doesn't Joey?
19: Marion. Honey, it's because you mean so much to me that I've got to go. Do you think I could go on living with you and you thinking that I'd showed yellow? And Joey, well, how do you think I'd ever explain this to him?
18: Oh, Joe.
19: Honey, I've been thinking a lot, and, I know I'm kind of slow sometimes. But, Marion, I see things, and I know that if anything happened to me, that you'd be took care of. Maybe even better than I could.
18: You talk as if I'd be glad for you to go.
19: Oh, honey, you're the most honest and the finest girl that ever lived. And I couldn't do what I've got to do if I hadn't always known that I could trust you. Besides, now, let's not go counting me out yet. You know, the game's just starting. Shane, how are you coming?
20: Almost ready.

0: I'll play. Now let's get this finished.
1: Shane?
0: Who is it?
1: Galloway. Chris Galloway.
0: Stay where you are.
1: No, hold it, Shane. Hold it. I got something to tell you.
0: I'm not interested.
1: Shane. Starrett. He's up against a stacked deck.
0: You mean this meeting with Riker?
1: Yeah. Wilson's gonna be there.
2: Bang, bang, bang!
0: Why are you telling me?
1: Well, I'm not holding a grudge against you, Shane. That day in Grafton's, it was a fair fight. But not what Riker's planning now. Bluffing, scrapping, that's one thing. Gunfighting's something else. I'm not hanging around for it.
0: Quitting, Riker?
1: Quitting. Well, now you know, anyway. So long, Shane.
0: Chris.
3: Yeah?
0: I, thanks.
3: Sure. Be seeing you.
2: Bang, bang! Hey, Shane, let me show your eyes.
0: No, not now, Joy, please.
2: Shane, you're wearing your gun. Hey, Pa! Shane's got his gun on.
4: What's the idea, Shane?
0: This is my kind of game, Joe. You could take Riker, maybe. But not Wilson.
4: Well, then I'll outlast him.
5: No, neither one of you are going. This isn't worth anybody's life. What are you fighting for? This shack, this little piece of ground, and nothing but work, work, work. Joe, let's move. Let's leave.
4: It's too late, Marion.
0: And for you too, Joe.
4: Shane, now get out of my way.
0: Joe, you're staying.
4: Am I going to have to fight you too?
0: That depends on you.
4: All right.
2: Joe!
4: I told you.
2: Shane! Stop it! Stop it!
4: You're staying here.
6: No!
2: Shane, you hit Pa with your gun. I hate you.
0: Marion.
5: Joey, go get some water and a towel.
2: Yes, Ma.
0: Marion, here's Joe's gun. Hide it, will you?
5: He'll be all right?
0: Yeah, in a little while. This way, no one can blame him for not keeping that date.
5: Shane? Wait.
4: Yes?
5: I had hoped you were through with gunfighting.
4: I changed my mind.
5: Are you doing this just for me?
4: For you? Joe, and little Joe.
5: Then we'll never see you again?
4: Tell Joe I'm sorry.
5: Shane, take care of yourself, please.
2: Shane!
5: Joey, you mustn't feel badly about what he did to your father. He had to. You mustn't hate Shane.
2: I don't hate him, Ma. Shane, I'm sorry.
5: He knows, dear.
2: Shane, I'm sorry.
5: Joey, come back.
2: I'm sorry, Shane. I'm sorry. Joey! Shane!
7: Somebody's coming.
8: Huh? Start?
9: Sure. Didn't I tell you he took the bait?
8: Oh, all right. Morgan, you get up at the top of those stairs. Cover us with the shotgun.
9: Right.
8: Wilson, where do you want to be?
10: Right here by the bar.
8: Mm-hmm.
0: I came for that talk, Riker.
8: I'm not dealing with you, Shane. Where's Start?
0: You're dealing with me, Riker. What do you want to talk about?
8: With you, not a thing.
0: Oh, that's too bad.
8: Why?
0: Because talking is a lot healthier than fighting.
3: Don't push it, Shane.
0: Oh. That's your advice, huh?
8: He means it, Shane. He's fast, lightning fast.
3: Yeah. And you're right in the middle. Roof on one side, me on the other.
0: So you're Jack Wilson.
3: Heard about me, huh?
0: Mm-hmm. I've heard.
3: What have you heard?
0: I've heard that you're a low-down Yankee liar.
3: Prove it.
2: Hit you, and I'm sorry.
0: There's no need to be, son. Come on, let's get out of here.
2: Shane, your arm, it's bloody.
0: It's all right, Joey.
2: As soon as we get back, Ma'll fix it up good.
0: I'm not going back, Joey.
2: Why, Shane?
0: Because a man... Well, he has to be what he is, Joey. You can't break them all. I tried it, and it just didn't work for me.
2: But we want you, Shane.
0: Joey, there's no living with a killing. There's no going back. Now, you run on home to your mother and tell her... Tell her everything's all right. There aren't any more guns in the valley.
2: Shane...
0: Please, Joey, go home and grow up strong and straight like your father.
2: Shane, Pa's got things for you to do.

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1: And here they are coming forward for a curtain call. Alan Ladd, Van Heflin, and Ruth Hudson. I hope you gentlemen won't mind if I take a moment to congratulate Ruth Hussey on her nomination by the Television Academy of Arts and Sciences as Best Actress in a single performance for her portrayal in Craig's Wife last season.
2: We don't mind at all. In fact, we thought you were just great.
3: Yes, indeed.
4: Well, I can see you really are two gallant gentlemen of the Old West. Thank you for the congratulations.
2: Now, about next week's play, Irving.
1: It's another of our 20 greats. And we're going to have one of the most popular romantic teams ever to appear, Phyllis Thaxter and Cary Grant, in that delightful comedy, The Bishop's Wife, one of Samuel Goldwyn's most charming pictures.
4: Oh, I just loved it, Irving. Good night.
3: Good night.
1: Good night, and thanks for a wonderful...

Hollywood Radio Theater is produced by Irving Cummings. Our orchestra is directed by Rudy Schrager. This is your announcer, Ken Carpenter, inviting you to be with us again next week at this same time for another presentation of the Hollywood Radio Theater. This is the United States Armed Forces Radio and Television Service.

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0: Tonight, we escape to the coast of Flanders in October 1914, and to the story of a man chosen by a strange destiny to win the First World War, as Robert Buckner tells it in his classic tale, The Man Who Won the War.
2: Gentlemen, I've asked this board to meet by the authority vested in me as chairman of the Naval Committee of the House of Commons. A great wrong has been done, gentlemen, and I have been asked by my colleagues of the House to see if it cannot be righted. An English naval officer was found guilty of treason by this board 10 years ago. I've asked you, gentlemen, to meet and reconsider his case. I ask you to remove the stigma from the name of a man whom I consider to be one of England's greatest heroes. I refer to Commander Edward Bradman.
3: Now, see here, Mr. Ordway.
2: Yes, Admiral.
3: I am compelled to say, Mr. Ordway, that it is a waste of the Admiralty's time and a sorry commentary upon the times in which we live, when the Royal Navy is brought to heel by a parliamentary committee.
4: You hear?
3: Bradman had a thoroughly fair court-martial, and no single piece of evidence came to light to substantiate his fantastic story. There is no record of his action in the Belgian War Office. There is not a single witness to his weird adventure upon the Flanders beach that night in October 1914. Why, damn him, man, the Royal Navy itself tried to find the evidence, but we couldn't. And why couldn't we? Because it does not exist.
2: I have evidence, gentlemen. New evidence. That is why you have been asked to meet. And as for the Navy's attempt to clear Bradman's name, I would like you to meet a young man and listen a moment to him. Edward, would you kindly tell the gentleman your name?
5: I'm Edward Bradman III.
2: How old are you, Edward?
5: 13 years and 6 months.
2: Who is your father, Edward?
5: Commander Edward Bradman, sir.
2: And your grandfather, who was he?
5: Admiral Edward Bradman.
2: And your great-grandfather?
5: Lieutenant Edward Bradman, sir. He was killed in action aboard the Victory at Trafalgar.
2: And you, Edward, what do you wish to become?
5: A midshipman, sir.
2: I shouldn't be surprised. And have you made application?
5: Yes, sir. At the Royal Naval College at Dartmouth.
2: And were you accepted?
5: No, sir.
2: Why not?
5: Well, they said there was no place in the Royal Navy for traitors or their sons.
2: Well, gentlemen,
3: this is scarcely added proof, and I must censor you, Mr. Ordway, for bringing this lad in here, wrapped in the Union Jack, so to speak, subjecting him to such an ordeal, a disgraceful cheap show.
2: Admiral, I am not on trial here. The Royal Navy is. You want added proof of Commander Bradman's innocence, you shall have it. Here. Here is a letter from the commander, brought to me 3 days ago by the gentleman sitting here beside me. Commander Bradman is lying ill at Newport across the Channel in Belgium. Seriously ill of a tropical fever he contracted during those years when he fled the disapproval of Navy men throughout the Empire. This may be the last word you will ever hear from Commander Bradman, gentlemen. I charge you, listen carefully. It is dated October 24th, Auberge de Dermatlow, Newport, Belgium, gentlemen. It is 10 years ago tonight that I first set foot upon this Flemish beach. I have returned here tonight under a sort of compulsion, like a criminal returning to the scene of his crime.
6: But I am no criminal, and what I did here 10 years ago was no crime. I am tired of saying it and of being disbelieved. I am tired, and I am ill. I shall not make this statement again. I make it this last time at the encouragement of the man who brings it to you, the proprietor of this little inn, and the one man in the world who has ever believed my story. When the war began, I was placed in command of the destroyer Firedrake attached to Admiral Hood's battle force on North Sea Patrol. On the night of October the 28th, 1914, the Firedrake was cruising up the Belgian coast to join the main fleet. We'd taken aboard some extra shells and ammunition at Plymouth, along with several cases of Scotch whiskey, since the fleet was looking forward to extended action. And I'm afraid those cases were uppermost in our mind that night as we sat around the wardroom after dinner.
4: I say, Commander, what brand of whiskey did ship supplies put aboard?
6: Oh, I don't know. Johnny Walker, does he?
7: I don't believe so, sir. Cameron Highlander, I think it said on the boxes.
6: Oh, come now, Mr. Ainslie. They always supply us with Johnny Walker Black Label.
4: Johnny Walker, Cameron Highlander, or essence of the Loch Ness Sea Serpent, so long as there's whiskey aboard.
6: Now, that wouldn't be a hint, would it,
4: oh,
6: Mr.
4: No, Gilliam? Oh, no, sir. But it is nippy on deck tonight.
6: Do you concur, Mr. Ainslie?
7: Oh, yes, indeed, sir. The wind's got a bite to it. Man could catch himself a nasty cold out there tonight.
6: Very well, you scoundrels. Hopper.
8: Aye, sir.
6: Go down to the storeroom and break out a bottle of that whiskey we took aboard this afternoon.
8: Aye, sir.
5: Anything new on the fighting in Flanders, Commander?
6: What there is all bad. General Haig has his hands full in the center. On the right, the French are just barely holding. But the real danger is right up there to our starboard.
4: How's that, sir?
6: The left flank, the Belgian sector. Von Kluck's Third Army is pressing hard. If he breaks through the Belgian line, you can write off France.
5: I don't understand, sir.
6: Well, if the Belgians don't hold, Von Kluck will cut off the Channel ports, Calais, Boulogne, and Le Havre. There's nothing to stop him until he reaches the Atlantic.
4: And that will also cut off our supply line to our troops.
6: Precisely. It's the Clausewitz strategy for the conquest of Western Europe. Paris would be bypassed and caught between giant pincers, to be taken later at the Kaiser's leisure.
8: Beg your pardon, sir.
4: Here's Hopper with our wee drop.
6: Yes, well, you needn't have brought the whole case, Hopper.
8: I wanted you to see it, sir. I've opened four of them, and the contents are all the same.
5: You see, I was right. It says Cameron Highlander on the box.
8: Yes, sir. But the contents are not Cameron Highlander whiskey. They're Cameron Highlander uniforms.
6: What?
8: Yes, sir. See here? The kilts, the Glengarries, the Sporrans.
5: But where's the whiskey?
8: Well, near as I can make out, there ain't any, sir.
5: What's that?
8: But I'd say them box contain nearly 200 Scotch Islander uniforms.
6: Oh, well, I'm afraid that this will be a dry voyage, gentlemen.
4: How could they have made such a stupid mistake?
5: Oh, blame it on the war.
6: Well, I just hope that our shells don't turn out to be coffee canisters.
8: What should I do with these boxes, sir?
6: Oh, throw them out of the way until we make port again, Hopper. Meantime, I dare say there are some poor Scotch beggars somewhere in France who'll have to do with their old clothes a little while longer.
4: There's the speaking tube, sir.
9: Bridge here. Bridge here. Mr. Tweddle requests the captain to come to the bridge.
6: Oh, acknowledge, will you please, Mr. Gilliam?
4: Yes, sir.
9: Captain, come to the bridge.
6: What kind of trouble do you suppose Tweddle's run into? Are you coming along, Ainslie?
5: Oh, might as well. Can't drink kilts and Glengarries. I'm freshening up a bit.
6: Yes, you'll be on our beam ends before morning. Yes, Mr. Tweddle?
10: I thought you ought to see this, sir.
6: What?
10: Look out there on our starboard quarter. A tiny light.
6: Oh, yes, I see it.
10: Yeah, take a look through the night glasses.
6: Yeah, flashing on and off.
10: According to my reckoning, we're off the mouth of the Isa River. Now, if you look at this chart, you'll see that there are no lighthouses along this stretch of coast. Yet there's a flashing light where no light ought to be.
5: Perhaps it's a signal of some sort, sir.
6: Yes, undoubtedly, but whose?
5: Germans can't have gotten this far.
10: How can you be sure, Mr. Ainslie?
6: Now, wait a minute. That light's flashing a message in Morse code. G-R-O-G. G-R-O-G. Quartermaster.
11: Aye, sir.
6: Change course to 110.
11: Change course to 110. Aye, sir.
10: What you going to do, sir?
6: I'm going to take a closer look.
10: But, sir, this might be a trap.
6: Yes, it might. But don't you recognize the code word grug, Mr. Tweddle?
10: No, sir.
6: You didn't serve in the Royal Navy as a midshipman, did you, Mr. Tweddle?
10: No, sir. My apprenticeship was in the merchant service.
6: Well, then, of course, grog wouldn't mean anything to you.
10: I don't understand, sir.
6: Well, Mr. Tweddle, G-R-O-G is a midshipman's joke. It means good rum on goose days.
10: I still don't understand, sir. When is goose day?
6: That's the joke, Mr. Tweddle. Goose day never comes.
10: Ah.
6: Yeah, it's juvenile, I admit, but fascinatingly esoteric when you're 14 years old.
5: But why would anybody be sending a midshipman's code word from the coast of Belgium in the middle of a war?
6: That, Mr. Ainslie, is what we're going in to find out. Be good enough to tick off a landing party, will you? Number 2 power launch. We'll go ashore in 10 minutes.
5: But what?
10: But Captain.
6: You have your orders, Mr. Ainslie.
10: Yes, sir. You can't be serious, Captain.
6: I am, Mr. Tweddle.
10: This might be a trap. We have no way of knowing whether the Germans have advanced beyond this point or not.
6: Yes, it might be a trap, or it might be some poor beggar trying to escape the advance. Well, it's well worth looking into. If they were sending a plain SOS, I might be suspicious, but the choice of that half-secret Snotty's code word makes me think it's worth looking into.
10: But suppose it is a trap.
6: Mr. Tweddle, it would be somewhat the reverse of the classic rules of warfare for a land force, no matter how large, to attempt the capture of a naval vessel on the high seas.
10: Nevertheless, the enemy's devilishly clever.
6: Well, don't you worry, Mr. Tweddle. I'm not asking you to go ashore. I'm leading the landing party myself.
10: Well, it's not a matter of fear, sir.
6: Naturally.
10: But one of caution.
6: Yes, of course. Half speed ahead.
11: Half speed ahead, sir.
10: Fleet orders clearly state...
6: I am quite aware of the contents of the fleet orders, Mr. Tweddle. And they state that elements of the Royal Navy are to give all possible aid and assistance to shore positions.
10: They also limit such aid to ship to the class of the Mercy in Severn.
6: That is very true, Mr. Tweddle. Then we'll stretch the limits of that portion of the orders a little, shall we?
10: Furthermore, we're under specific orders to rendezvous with the flagship at dawn.
6: Then we may be a little late.
10: Sir, I protest that this is not...
6: Mr. Tweddle! Apparently things are different in the merchant service. But in His Majesty's fighting ships, an executive officer does not protest to his commander. You will heave to and drop anchor. If I've not returned within an hour, you will proceed to the fleet rendezvous. Is that clear?
10: Yes, sir.
6: Carry on.

0: I'd say we're about a half mile down the beach and a light now, sir.
1: Good. Swing her inshore.
0: Aye, sir.
2: That light is getting dimmer and dimmer.
1: Yes, it's probably only a pocket torch. Battery's burning out. All right, men. Now then, listen to me.
3: Yes, sir.
1: When we get to the beach, we'll spread out 10 feet apart and proceed toward that light. Now, you'll keep well down, walk with the utmost quiet. If you encounter a sentry, you try to knock him out before he challenges you. Use your firearms only as a last resort. We are not here to get into a battle, only to investigate that light. Now, if we should be engaged by the enemy, I will fire 3 rapid shots as a signal to return to the boat. Hopper and Spurgeon will remain with the boat. Hopper.
0: Yes, sir.
1: If we have to retreat in a hurry, you wait until the last possible moment before you shove off.
0: Yes, sir.
1: Any questions?
4: All clear, sir.
0: All right. Brace yourself, lads. We're coming into the surf.
1: Now, men, move. Over the side and hold your rifles high.
5: In just a moment, we will continue with the second act of Escape. But first, you'll be hearing double on the CBS Crosby Show this Wednesday night. For Bing will be joined by Brother Bob, who soon comes back to CBS with his own show. 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And now we return you to the second act of Escape.
1: You may imagine the fearful anxiety with which our little landing party hit the beach that October midnight in 1914. We had no way of knowing whether the coast was in Belgian or German hands. We did not know, indeed, whether we were being drawn into a German trap by the tiny light we had seen flashing out to sea. That tiny, weakening light toward which we were now slowly advancing, spread out across the beach, alert for any danger, watchful for enemy sentries or patrols. And then, not 100 yards from where we landed, we encountered a German sentry. He was asleep. Poor beggar, I suppose he imagined no one would be around the sand dunes in the middle of the night, and he was undoubtedly done in. He was sitting on a log. He'd taken off his boots to bury his aching feet in the cool sand. I'm afraid he wasn't a very fearful example of the German military machine that night. But with no trouble at all, Mr. Ainsley and I crept up on him. We had him bound and gagged before he was quite awake.
6: There we are. I don't think he'll raise too much of a hue and cry now, sir.
1: No, I should think not. No, my friend. Bleiben Sie ruhig und Ihnen wird nichts passieren. We'll take him along, Mr. Ainsley. Mark it.
7: Sir.
1: You put on this fellow's spiked helmet and remain at his post. If a relief sentry appears, you take care of him. But no shooting unless absolutely necessary.
7: Yes, sir.
1: Now let's get cracking, men.

0: Hold up, sir.
1: What's that?
0: I thought I heard voices.
1: All right, then. Hold. They're speaking French.
0: Then they're allies.
1: Still, we must make certain. You take two of them, then, and come up on them from the rear.
0: Yes, sir.
1: I'll approach from the side. Now, I'll do the talking. If it's a trap, I'll give the signal to fire. After one volley, you break for it and rendezvous with the launch.
0: Yes, sir. Evan, Stanley, come with me.
2: Aye, sir.
1: Wilkins, Rodman, Noor.
3: Aye, sir.
1: You follow me quietly. Your heads down. Allô? Qu'est-ce qu'on fait là? Qu'est-ce qu'on désire?
4: Attention.
5: C'est là cette voie. À gauche.
4: Les Allemands.
5: Silence. Et là?
1: Vos amis. Anglais.
5: Grâce à Dieu. Approchez, s'il vous plaît.
4: What do you say, sir?
1: He said to approach. Either Belgians or French. Come on, men. Bonsoir, messieurs.
5: Bonsoir, mon ami.
1: Est-ce que vous parlez anglais?
5: Yes, I speak English a little.
1: Well, I dare say your English is better than my French. May I introduce myself? I'm Commander Bradman of His Majesty's ship, Firedrick.
5: Oh, I can't tell you how glad I am to meet you, Commander. And I am Major de Lesseps of the 3rd Belgian Dragoons. This is Lieutenant Chapotin.
6: Enchanté, Monsieur le Commandant.
1: And here's one of my company, Lieutenant Ainsley.
6: Enchanté, Lieutenant.
5: Bonsoir, Monsieur. And who is this bound and gagged?
1: Oh, that's an enemy sentry we picked up on the way. You can have him.
5: Thank you.
1: We saw your light from the ship. Whatever made you flash the word grog?
5: Well, I thought a Royal Navy man would respond more quickly to grog than S.O.S.
1: Yes, it was an inspiration, but where did you learn it?
5: Oh, I used to sail in the regattas at Cowes when I was younger. And one of my best friends was Albert Hollister. He was a midshipman in those days.
1: Oh, Bertie Hollister. Yes, I knew him well. Oh, he's a three-striper now, gunnery officer on the Repulse. We can go into that another time. What was the reason for your signal, Major?
5: Simply this, Commander. We're in trouble, serious trouble. We've been pushed back day after day until our men are completely exhausted. Our orders are to make a stand here at the Iser River long enough to give the sappers time to blow the dikes. Once the dikes are broken, the river should stop the enemy.
1: For how long will it take to blow the dikes?
5: We must hold the line until sundown, roughly 18 hours.
1: And you can't do that?
5: I seriously doubt it, Commander. We've appealed to General Haig for help, but he's completely engaged on our right and can't send us any reinforcements. The French are too far south, and they have their hands full, too. It was my suggestion at tonight's staff meeting to seek help from the sea. It's our last chance.
1: Well, what do you want us to do?
5: Stand by us. Bring your guns to bear on the enemy's advance.
1: But we're only a destroyer, Major. Our firepower is too low to do any good whatsoever. And we haven't the range for offshore bombardment.
5: Alas, then we are finished. And so is the war. There is nothing between von Kluck and Paris but us.
1: I'm sorry, Major.
5: Uh-huh. They are starting the barrage early this morning. I suppose they know this is the last day.
1: Yes, I suppose. Oh, wait a minute. I've an idea. Mr. Ainsley.
7: Sir?
1: The kilts.
7: The kilts, sir?
1: Yes, we can put a company of Cameron Highlanders into the Belgian lines.
7: I'm sorry, sir. I
1: Major, don't... Major, we can help you.

0: Long shot, but it might work.
1: What might work, Commander?
0: Well, somebody made a botch back in Plymouth and loaded us with 8 cases of Scotch uniforms instead of Scotch whiskey. There are nearly 200 complete uniforms of the 1st Cameron Highlanders aboard.
1: Yes, but I don't understand.
0: We'll give them to you, Major. You put them on a company of your men. Let them show themselves in the front line. When the attack begins this morning, perhaps the Germans will think the British have rushed in a crack division to reinforce you.
1: Yes, yes, it might work.
0: Yes. We can let you have a few Lewis guns, too. But they will not be much help unless the uniforms do the trick.
1: It's, as you say, a long shot, but let's try it.
0: Very well. Mr. Ainslie?
2: Sir?
0: You go back to the ship at once. Fetch those cases of uniforms and 4 cases of Lewis guns with ammunition.
2: Aye, sir.
0: I'll remain here with the Major and help him get his men lined up. Oh, and Ainslie.
2: Sir?
0: Should Mr. Tweddle inquire, you might tell him I'll be detained a while longer winning the war.
2: Yes, sir.
0: It was a sight I shall never forget. 200 men solemnly changing their battle-dirty green uniforms for the gay kilts and tartans in the pale light of the setting moon. Everything was done with the utmost dispatch and in utter silence. And it seemed to me that the bright plaid put new energy as well as hope into the battle-weary Belgians.
3: They look like the real thing, don't they?
0: Yes, they certainly do. You know, I believe this will work.
3: Oh, I nearly forgot, sir.
0: What, Ainslie?
3: Mr. Tweddle asked me to tell you the flagship's been trying to reach you by wireless.
0: Oh? What did they want?
3: Mr. Tweddle didn't say, sir.
0: Well, they'll have to wait until this business is finished.
3: Mr. Tweddle said he'd replied, sir.
0: Oh, well, very well, then.
4: That's the last of him. 1,000 thanks.
0: Oh, not at all. Scotch kilts are precious little use to a ship full of sailors. But they may do a turn for you this morning.
1: I feel sure they will.
0: Well, we must be on our way. Less than an hour until daybreak. Goodbye, Major.
1: Goodbye, Commander.
0: You must look me up after the war. You always reach me at the Navy Club in St. James's Square.
1: Thank you, sir. I'll do that. Au revoir.
0: Au revoir, Major. Bonne chance, and that sort of thing. Huh?

0: Well, Mr. Colonel, I think we can get underway now.
1: Finished with your visit ashore, sir?
0: Scarcely a social call, Mr. Tweddle. I think we may have been of some help to our allies this morning.
1: Of course, sir. Captain, the flagship's been trying to reach you.
0: Yes, Mr. Ainsley said something.
1: I signaled him that you'd gone ashore.
0: Oh, you did? Well, that must have intrigued them.
1: Well, I shouldn't say they were pleased. I just received this reply from them.
0: As senior officer present aboard, you are ordered to take command of Firedrake and proceed to fleet rendezvous immediately. Well, that's a neat double cross, Mr. Tweddle.
1: I'm sorry, Mr. Bradman, but my responsibility is to the ship on which I serve.
0: Yes, I can see it is.
1: However, since you're once more aboard...
0: Oh, no, Mr. Tweddle. You have your orders from the flag. Follow them. Meddling, rulebook sailor. His captious wireless message had made an unnecessary embarrassment for me. But I had no doubts that my explanation of the night's work would fully satisfy the Admiral. So, let Mr. Tweddle have his little moment of triumphant command. I stood out on the starboard bridge wing as we pulled away from the Belgian coast. And through my binoculars, in the gray dawn, I thought I saw the flashing red and yellow of the Cameron plaid as the last day of the First Battle of Flanders began. As I expected, the Admiral made a thorough investigation of the matter, and a few days later I faced him in his quarters aboard the flagship.
2: Mr. Bradman, your little adventure of a few nights ago involved some very serious breaches of discipline. You disposed of war material without authorization. You left your ship without authorization. You deliberately violated the fleet orders regarding assistance to land forces.
0: And I managed to stop the German advance dead in its tracks, sir.
2: Mr. Bradman, we know that the German advance has been stopped. But it was stopped by opening the dikes of the Iso River. A plan which has been part of the Belgian and French grand strategy for years.
0: Sir, the dikes would never have been opened if the Belgian lines hadn't held that last day of the battle. And they were held because the Germans' attack was slowed down. And it was slowed down because the Germans thought the Belgians were reinforced by the 1st Cameron Highlanders.
2: Mr. Bradman, I have given your story the benefit of every doubt. I have even queried the Belgian General Staff to try to substantiate it. I have their reply.

0: They have no record of any unit being outfitted in Highlanders' uniforms.
1: But this wasn't a general staff matter, sir. It was on a regimental letter.
0: I may say there is even some doubt on the part of the members of your crew whether or not the men who received the uniforms were Belgians.
1: What?
0: Yes, Mr. Tweddle says...
1: Mr. Tweddle? That meddling fool from the cargo
0: that
1: ship...
0: That is enough, Mr. Bradman. It is the decision of the Fleet Inquiry Board that you be relieved of your command, placed in irons, and be returned to Hull to face court-martial at the earliest possible moment.
1: The court-martial at Hull sustained the Board of Inquiry's decision, and I spent the rest of the war in prison. Afterwards, naturally, I had to leave England, and wherever I went, Cape Town, Vancouver, Singapore, Melbourne, sooner or later, the story, their story, followed me. Sooner or later, some ex-Navy man would turn up who recognized me, and I would have to move on. At last, I have come back to this Belgian beach where it all happened, and here I have found the one man who believes my story. He is the proprietor of this little inn
2: where I now lie ill and too tired to fight any longer. It is too late now to worry about my reputation, but he has persuaded me to write this letter that my son may not have to bear the undeserved infamy which I have been forced to endure. And he has kindly offered to carry this message to any who may yet be interested in clearing the record of Edward Bradman, Commander, Royal Navy.
0: That's all very well, Mr. Ordway. But there is not a single statement in that letter that has not been entered as evidence in Bradman's court-martial. There's no new proof. There's nothing here...
2: Excuse me, Admiral. I wish to present to this board the bearer of Commander Bradman's letter, Mr. Wolfgang Bechtel.
3: Guten Tag, gentlemen.
2: You are the proprietor of the Auberge des Deux Matelots, where Commander Bradman is now staying.
3: Yeah, I am.
2: But your accent. You are German, aren't you?
3: Yes.
2: How is it that you own an inn on the Belgian coast?
3: After the war, I could no longer bear to live in Germany in the midst of the misery that I had helped to cause. So I, too, like a criminal returning to the scene of his crime, went back to the beach at Nieuport. I have been there ever since.
0: This is all very interesting, but I don't see what it
3: Sir,
0: has
3: Bitte,
0: to do...
3: please. I am the proof you have been asking for. I swear that every word of Commander Bretman's statement is truth. Commander Bretman is indeed the man who won the war. I know, because I am the man who lost the war. I was the sentry who fell asleep.

0: Midshipman Edward Bradman.
1: Yes, sir.
0: Advance 3 paces. Midshipman Bradman has come down to the Royal Navy College. It is my honor, by order of His Most Gracious Majesty George V, to ask you to receive this Victoria Cross, awarded posthumously to your late father, Commander Edward Bradman, for gallantry and intrepidity beyond the line of duty. And to try to accept the humble apologies of a belatedly grateful empire.

0: Escape is produced and directed by William N. Robeson, and as tonight presented, The Man Who Won the War by Robert H. Buckner, dramatized for radio by Mr. Robeson. Featured in the cast was Ben Wright as Commander Bradman. Also heard were John Daner, Terry Kilburn, Joseph Kearns, Barton Yarborough, Jeff Corey, Ian Wolfe, Paul Fries, Charlie Lung, and John Hoyt. Special music was arranged and conducted by Del Castillo. Next week.
1: You are standing on the floor of the sea in the middle of the sunken city of Port Royal, with its fabulous chests of treasure waiting to be hauled to the surface. 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
0: Next week, Escape will be heard at a new time on Friday evening. 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Goodbye, then, until a week from Friday, when once again we offer you Escape. 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

0: When it comes to the weekend, you want to cut loose and celebrate? We got the soundtrack for that. Hi, this is Dex. Timeless Oldies Variety Show, and it's heard on the weekend with laughs and games and stuff. It's all request, and it's all ad-lib. Hey, join us. 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

Log entry, the Ketch Scarlet Queen, Philip Kearney, master. Position, 6 degrees, 8 minutes north, 122 degrees, 15 minutes east. Wind brisk, sky fair. Remarks, departed Sulu Islands at dawn after violent exit from Royal Palace. Reason for violence, the lonely Sultan of Isabella de Basalan.

0: island of Basilan is the northernmost of the Sulu group, which forms the palm-studded division line between the Sulu Sea to the east and the Celebes Sea to the west. Its chief city, Isabella de Basilan, a collection of bamboo and nipa palm houses grouped around a Mohammedan temple and a few shops and offices, was a crucial port on the voyage of the Scarlet Queen. There we were to contact an aged and trusted friend of Kuji Kang's, the Sultan of the island, Kamalul Hakayan II. From his hands, we were to receive what had grown to be the most important document in the world, the final instructions, the chart showing the actual location of $10 million worth of priceless relics that traced the eight historic periods of China's past and China's beginning. So it was with feelings mixed between elation and something like dread that we made our moorings in the lazy harbor of Isabella and were boarded by the turbaned little port official.
1: It is Captain Tuan.
0: That's me.
1: I will look at papers written for this ship, Tuan.
0: Yeah, here they are, all ready for you.
1: You have no purpose here, Tuan.
0: Yeah, I got a good purpose here. I have business with Kamalul Hakayan II.
1: Knowing, Tuan, that shadows come and shadows go, this island will be a place of desolation for you. His shadow is no longer with us.
2: Get to the point. You mean he's dead?
1: For 5 days, Tuan. His son is even now at home in the great chambers of the palace of Marmanuk as Kamalul Hakayam III, Sultan of Basilan. You will, hearing this, still have business here?
0: I hope so. Believe me, I hope so.
3: And so Mutual continues The Voyage of the Scarlet Queen, written by Gil Dowd and Bob Tallman, and starring Elliot Lewis. The Scarlet Queen, proudest ship to plow the seas, bound for uncharted adventure. Every week a complete entry in the log, and every week a league further in the strange Voyage of the Scarlet Queen.

0: 10 minutes after we were moored, I left the ship in Gallagher's command and headed toward the palace, realizing if there was anyone with whom the old sultan had trusted the secret, his son or anyone else, I'd have to make my arrival known before I could hope to be contacted. When I reached the palace of Mamanouk, I followed a heavy set, brightly uniformed guard down a long inner hallway, rich with marble, mysterious with tightly closed doors on either side. Uneasy with the complete lack of visible humanity. My guard motioned me to a stop in a domed circular widening of the hall. Disappeared down another long passageway to deliver my message. I didn't have to wait long for an answer. But it wasn't from the Sultan. It was a ruddy-faced white man who walked into my waiting room, flanked by two guards.
1: Well, Captain Philip Kearney to see Kamalul Hakayam III, Sultan of Basilan.
0: That's right.
1: Might I ask, Kearney, aren't you behind schedule?
0: Who are you?
1: Well, you might say I'm a sort of unofficial court advisor. These young rulers need guidance, you know. My name is Roy Pope.
0: So?
1: I'm glad you arrived, Kearney. A very important man wants to meet you. Constantino. He's arriving tomorrow.
0: I was looking forward to meeting him, too.
1: Strangely enough, he feels a certain amount of admiration for you. Because you've been so difficult to kill, I believe. You aren't surprised to find us here before you and in possession of the most vital charts of all?
0: Not in the slightest. Your men have waited for me before. I'm just wondering how you managed to knock off the old man.
1: His death was due to natural causes. But actually, it would have made little difference. We had operatives in the Sultan's palace long before he died. His death merely made it simpler.
0: Yeah. Well, don't think it's been a pleasure. Now, if you'll get one of your nice, happy bellboys to show me out, I'll leave.
1: You, go ahead, take him.
0: The original Sultan hadn't wasted any time or expense when he'd built the cell they tossed me into. Both its ventilation and light was supplied by the quarter-inch crack at the bottom of the heavy door. I lay there and rationed my breaths for a black, immeasurable period of time. The first inkling I got of someone's approach was the break in the weak ray of light under the door as somebody's feet passed through it. I got to my feet with the idea of making a try against whoever it was. But the first thing I saw as the door opened was the cold shine of a knife blade. The guard behind it motioned me forward.
2: You come.
0: You speak English.
2: I make you here. This thirsty knife. You come. You no fight. He no drink on you.
0: I don't fight.
2: I come behind. You walk.
0: Where do we go?
2: We go upper room. Sultan, he rule. You come.
0: Sultan rule. Other white man come too.
2: Other tuan, he go. Sultan, he no rule come.
0: Then only Sultan in upper room?
2: No. Only Sultan, number one Sultana, number two Sultana. Also, many guards with Thursday night. You not talk, you go.
0: The upper room was large, rich with rugs and draperies, furnished with the treasures of gold and silverware necessary to serve a sultan with food and drink, musicians to soothe his ears, and luxurious, low, feather-padded couches for the comfort of his body. On one of these lounged Kamalul Hakayam III, looking like an Arabian Nights-style man of distinction, with his sharply bearded chin and the jewels flashing from his turban and his languid fingers. He was as handsome as the setting into which he nestled. Two couches on either side of him held his sultanas. The one of lower rank was all beauty, with a coloring that tinged from light tanned ivory. Number one was weasel-like, and her receding chin quivered with impatience as she waited for her lord to greet me so she could open up.
3: My guest, perhaps, finds it more pleasant in this portion of my palace?
0: It was only at your request.
4: Pig! The unworthy will bow before my lord. He is not good.
3: Your answer, Captain?
0: I only came here at your request.
4: The pig has a forked tongue, my lord.
3: The honored guest, Roy Pope, speaks that you and one Kujie Kang were enemies of my father, and even now are enemies to his memory and to me, his son.
4: He is not good.
1: Did your father ever speak to you about Kujie Kang?
4: The unworthy questions, my lord.
3: No, my father spoke of little to me. Roy Pope spoke that you and Kujie Kang were greedy for that which my father possessed. He prophesied that you alone would come to Basilan to take it from this palace.
4: And the pig came. Roy Pope spoke too.
3: Yes.
1: I ask only one thing.
4: The inferior one does not ask, he begs. He grovels before my lord. He shrivels like a weed before the burning eyes of my lord, my highest star.
3: Your face takes the color from a troubled sunset.
4: Is not red the color of fear?
3: Your request, will it bring us pleasure?
1: I beg for the good of all concerned that you send me back to my cell.
4: Send him back, my lord, that I may order servants to wash the floor where he has stood.

0: You come again.
1: Now what?
0: You no make loud talk. No make sound. You come.
1: What's the honor this time?
0: You no talk. You go. Not same way. This way.
1: The distance was short in the new direction, but the result was heart-stopping. The ivory-colored number 2 Sultana arose from a couch as I went in. She was smiling. She held out her right hand as she met me in the middle of the room.
2: My name is Sanga, Captain. Come and sit down.
1: Yeah, thanks.
2: Captain, I was so proud of you in the upper room earlier this evening. I tried so
1: hard. Wait a minute. I can't take this all at once. I'm lost. You're a little surprising.
2: I'm sorry. I forget my effect on people who don't know me. I'll keep it brief. I was the adopted daughter of Kamalu Hakayam II. He bought me from my family when I was 9 years old, and he was returning here from his pilgrimage to the holy city of Mecca. My education has been in British schools in the Orient, and finally I spent the war period in a school in the United States.
1: That brings me almost back to normal. So you sprung me out of my cell. How'd you handle it?
2: I've learned it by holding the love of the servants. One can wield even greater power in the palace than the lineal ruler himself.
1: This place needs more like you. All right, I'm here. Why?
2: Captain Carney, I want you to help me.
1: Me help you? That's great. Help you do what?
2: Help my lord, the Sultan.
1: I like that cell better every time I'm out of it.
2: Oh, please listen to me. I know you have every right in the world to hate him for what he did to you. But believe me, it isn't his fault. He's weak, I'll admit, but a little love and understanding would help him. I know it would. He's never had any, and he needs it.
1: You sound more like a woman than a number 2 Sultana worried about her Sultan.
2: I wasn't going to let myself. Because now I'll sound like a cat when I put the blame for everything on Latima.
1: Is that her name?
2: She's a greedy, grasping woman. She's a liar and a cheat. But she's shrewd. She feeds my lord's vanity and leads him around like a puppy.
1: What a sucker. Why does he put up with
2: it? He has no choice. For many years, she has connived to gain control of the palace.
1: Yeah.
2: He's the cause of everything. Even your trouble here.
1: What do you mean?
2: She has been paid money for a long time to spy on my stepfather, to read letters from Kucha Kang. To steal a very important chart that my stepfather was to give me.
1: What do you know about that chart?
2: When my stepfather knew he was dying, he honored me by saying that I was the only person he could trust with the secret. And his promise to Kucha Kang.
1: Then neither Latima nor Pope has the chart.
2: Latima thinks she has, not knowing one chart from another. And realizing more and more the value she thinks is behind her chart, she has set a very high price upon it.
1: I'll bet.
2: So high, in fact, that Mr. Constantino himself is arriving tomorrow to bring the money. So don't you think we should settle all our problems tonight? So that I can show my lord what a horrible woman she is. Here. Here's the true chart.
1: Yeah.
2: Now, put it in your pocket where it will be safe.
1: Sanka, it is the chart. I'm lost again. I don't know what to say to you or do.
2: Phil, would this sound silly?
1: Nothing would sound silly from you.
2: What would you? But you're nice and you won't laugh at me. Ali, you may go.
3: Aren't you?
2: And now with the guard gone, you and I are the only ones who will know if it is silly. Phil? The last time I was kissed was the night of June 16th, 1945, on the Ferris wheel at Long Beach, California. There now. Is it silly?
1: Silly. Look, let's not waste time denying anything now.
2: That's what I wondered. Oh, Phil. Oh, Phil.
1: Was it silly?
2: Oh, gee. There's so many things I miss about the United States.
1: But the lightness went out of the evening as suddenly as she'd brought it in. Two guns materialized, probably through love of the servants. And we started out to save the Sultan. To her organization of the palace staff, our espionage was perfect. We received split-second reports on the movements of Pope, Latima, and the Sultan. I didn't know why it was so important until the three were reported together in the upper room and Sangha left me. She was back in 20 minutes, her soft eyes not so soft. Her soft mouth set a little grimly, and the tanned ivory skin over her cheekbones slightly flushed with excitement. Her grasp on my arm was spring-tight as we walked through the long corridors. Her plans were well-laid and successful. Until we entered the upper room. Latima and the Sultan wore pleased expressions. And Pope swung his automatic toward me in more than a threatening movement. I pushed Sangha sideways and hit the floor. Two slugs took a base just above me.
2: No, no, Mr. Pope, no.
3: You see, Sangha, we were warned of your visit by the few servants who aren't working with you.
2: But I've come to help you. Really, you must believe me. Captain Carney has a true chart hidden.
4: She lied.
3: What's this, Sangha?
2: It's true. I can prove it to you, Mr. Pope. The chart you bargained for is false. I can prove it.
4: She lied. My lord, send her away.
5: Yes, you enter my presence.
3: Without never mind, Sultan. Yep. All right, Sangha. Carney, leave your gun on the floor and get up.
6: Yeah.
3: You too, Sangha. You can drop your gun.
2: Certainly. I have no need of a gun if you will listen to me. There's only one thing I want. I want to prove to my lord and to you. Latima is a liar and a deceiver.
4: Liar?
5: Sangha, you dare...
4: My lord, send her from here.
5: You accuse the first Sultan.
3: I don't care about any family squabbles. Stay on your couch, Sultan. I'll handle it. All right, Sangha. What's this talk about the chart?
2: Latima has been lying to my lord. And
4: what?
2: He's been trying to deceive you by selling you a false chart.
4: She lies. My lord, do not believe.
2: My lord would not know who lies. But Mr. Pope would. Here. It was hidden in her room. The chart she had ready for sale to Mr. Constantino tomorrow. Some islands in the Banda Sea, thousands of miles south.
4: That chart is true.
2: Look at it, Mr. Pope. Well, Mr. Pope?
3: Is this the one we were paying 10,000 pesos for tomorrow?
4: It is the one. It is the one that came from Kuchikang.
3: Carney, this is your party, Pope. All right, Sangha. I've had enough of this. Where's the true chart?
2: Latima has already sold it to Captain Carney.
3: Latima?
4: She lied. I sold no chart to the pig. Captain Carney, give me the chart.
3: Mm-hmm.
2: There. There is a Celebes chart.
3: Never mind the gun, Latima. Latima!
4: You believe her? Then my lord will believe her.
1: Pope made his first mistake in arming his royal accomplice. The second was in shouting at her. Latima made a first rush at him, cocking the weapon with clumsy fingers. He didn't wait for her to make it. His two slugs jolted Latima backwards and knocked her to the floor. I understood Sangha's stand when she threw herself to her knees and scooped up her gun as I faded the other way after mine, but Pope was in action. I didn't see her go down. I fell flat on my gun, grabbed it, and rolled into a new position. I came up against the table and turned, but I didn't have to fire. Sangha had raised herself partway up with her left arm. And her wavering gun muzzle was still following Pope as he settled silently to the floor. She sank back, held up a reaching, hopeful hand as I bent over her.
2: Things went all wrong.
1: Yeah, they got a little mixed up, didn't they?
2: I hated to act the way I did. I had to.
1: Sure you did. It's all right.
2: The chart, Phil. It's here.
1: Yeah. Now settle back, will you?
2: My lord. He's not hurt?
1: No.
2: Foolish. I love him, didn't you, Phil? But I proved it. Did you not?
1: Sure, Sangha. You proved it.
2: I wanted to give him love and warmth and a son who will be a soldier and live a life. Oh,
1: it's all right, darling.
2: No, it isn't. No. My lord. Oh, Phil.
1: Wait, Sangha.

0: She is dead now?
1: Yeah. Is that all, Sultan?
0: It is a great burden. It is no small task to find wives. I will be lonely.
1: So help me, Sultan, I gotta let go. It won't do her any good. Nothing will do you any good. Well, maybe it'll help me just a little bit. Now, come on, get up off that
0: couch. Sultan, you thing.
1: What? You're lonesome, huh?

0: next morning, we'd put the island off our stern and I'd brought the log up to date. Put my signature under a day that I'd pay 5 of my own years to buy and bring back so that I could work out a better finish for it. But the new day brought us wind and we cut the motor to use it.
1: Stand by to make sail!
0: The crewmen, squinting with sleepy eyes against the rising sun, stood at their stations in the sad postures of the newly awakened and looked vacantly at Red.
1: Stop it, Chief! Make sail!
0: The mainsail awakened at the touch of the wind. The jibs flew up. Then the mizzen spread its expanse off my right shoulder. The Scarlet Queen bowed to the morning in her finest manner, flirted half-heartedly with a native lugger that flopped past us bound for Barcelona, and then settled into her run across the Celebes Sea.
2: Are we in a big hurry, Skipper, or is this all right?
3: No, this'll do, Red.
2: Your spirit's still in the bilge, Skipper?
3: Yeah, that's the truth, Red.
0: It's a good way to go nuts, but I keep wanting that day back.
2: I have been looking at the chart.
0: Yeah.
2: Well, I don't want you to think I'm acting funny about this, but there's a blood stain on it. You think it could be hers?
0: Couldn't be anyone else's, Red. Why?
2: Well, it's not much of a chart for size, so I don't suppose it's much of a coincidence, but the stain covers the X that Kang marked the position of the prize with.
0: Maybe she'll give us a hand, Red.
2: Yeah. Well, I guess we don't have to talk about it. Drink, Skipper?
0: Yeah. After you, mate. After you. Log entry. The catch, Scarlet Queen. 5:30 p.m. Miles traveled from San Francisco, 20,858. Wind brisk and rising, sky overcast. Mainsail and mizzen reefed, ship secure for night. Signed, Philip Kearney, Master.
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0: The makers of Milky Way candy bars welcome you to Curtain Time. The lobby is astir again tonight as a capacity crowd jams the theater. And here, as at every opening night, is the well-known man about town, your host, Patrick Allen.
1: Good evening.
0: Well, Mr. Allen, can you tell us something about tonight's play?
1: I can, John, but I really don't think I should. Besides, there's the overture. So we'd better hurry inside the theater for tonight's production of Curtain Time.
2: Tickets, please. Thank you, sir.

0: Seventh row center. Seat 7 and 8.
1: Thank you. Well, now, the lights will be dimmed in a moment, so let's glance at the program. Harry Elders and Annette Sargent, supported by the Milky Way Players, are starred tonight in Hometown Girl. Mr. Elders will be heard as Jeff Carter, and Miss Sargent is cast as Julie Hamilton.
2: Good time!
1: There's the call for the first act of Hometown Girl. The scene is the interior of Pop Higgins' confectionery store in the small town of Rockwell. At the moment, Pop is talking with Hank Roberts, a newspaper reporter who has dropped in for a cup of coffee.
3: Well, Hank, the high school band must be down to the hotel serenading Julie by now.
4: Pop, has the whole town gone nuts?
3: Well, I don't see no reason why it shouldn't. Ain't every day a genuine Hollywood movie star visits Rockwell, especially one that was born and raised here.
4: Yeah, sure. Give me another cup of coffee.
3: Oh, think of it, Hank. Julie Hamilton, a movie star. Why, seems like only yesterday she was sitting right here at this fountain having a chocolate soda with Jeff Carter. there's your coffee.
4: Thanks.
3: Yes, sir. Julie and Jeff would come in about 3 o'clock every afternoon, regular as anything. And them two sure acted like they was in love. I always figured they'd up and get married someday.
4: Watching kids come in here has made you pretty romantic, hasn't it, Pop?
3: Well, that's better than being a cynical newspaper reporter like you, Hank Roberts.
4: Yeah, well, all I got to say is the way this town's gone gaga over Julie Hamilton, it's pretty dumb.
3: What's eating you, Hank?
4: Well, nothing. Except I don't like to see someone come in town and use us like a bunch of yokels.
3: Well, now, Julie ain't doing nothing like that.
4: Oh, look, Pop, wise up. She didn't come back to Rockwell just to visit the old hometown.
3: And why did she come back?
4: Well, the whole thing's just a publicity buildup for her next picture, which is called Hometown Girl. She doesn't give a hoot about Rockwell or anybody in it.
3: I don't believe it. She's a real sweet girl, Julie is.
4: Why do you think she brought her press agent with her, that guy Ace Andrews? Don't be a sucker, Pop.
3: Well, now listen to me, Hank Roberts. I want to... Well, I'll be doggone. Look who's coming in the door. Jeff Carter, I ain't seen you in a coon's age.
5: Hello, Pop. How are you? Hi, Hank.
4: Hello, Jeff. Don't tell me you're a member of the Julie Hamilton fan club, too.
5: Well, what's wrong with that?
4: You were one guy I thought had better sense than that.
3: Shut up, Hank. Well, Jeff, what'll it be?
5: 2 chocolate sodas, Pop.
4: 2?
5: That's right. 1 for me and 1 for Julie.
4: Julie?
3: Mm-hmm. You mean Julie's coming here?
5: Well, it's 2:56 according to my watch. She's due here in 4 minutes. You haven't forgotten those 3 o'clock sodas Julie and I used to have every afternoon, have you, Pop?
3: Well, of course not. I'll get busy fixing them right away. They'll be the best darn chocolate sodas you ever laid a straw in.
4: Jeff, you're a fast worker. Julie gets into town just this morning, and you've already got a date with her.
5: I've had this date for a long time, Hank. 7 years, to be exact.
4: 7 years?
5: Mm-hmm.
4: I don't get it.
5: Well, when Julie left Rockwell, she promised that when she came back, she'd meet me here at 3 o'clock on her first day in town.
4: And you really think she'll be here? Brother, what an optimist.
5: She'll be here.
4: Oh, look, Jeff, smarten up. You're not in high school anymore. Neither's Julie. She's a movie star, a big name.
5: Well, what difference does that make?
4: Well, you don't think she came back to Rockwell to drink chocolate sodas with you, do you? This homecoming's strictly business.
5: Business?
4: Sure, it's a gag. Stunt to get her some publicity for her next picture.
5: Don't be silly, Hank. Julie wouldn't do a thing like that. You just don't know her.
4: Neither do you. You haven't seen her in 7 years. She's bound to be different.
5: Nope, not Julie.
4: Okay, have it your own way. But if you'll take my advice, you'll go back to that farm of yours and save yourself a big disappointment.
5: Julie said she'd meet me here, and she will.
4: 5 will get you 10. She isn't here by 3 o'clock.
5: That's a bet.
4: Hate to take your money this way, Jeff, but... Here's the town hall clock now. I'm not the type to say I told you so, but...
5: Julie!
4: Well, I'll be...
6: Oh, Jeff, darling, I knew you'd be here.
5: And I knew you wouldn't forget.
3: Hi there, Julie.
6: Oh, Pop, how are you, Pop?
3: fine, Julie. Well, now, let me take a look at you. Just as I thought, prettier than ever. And I got a couple of chocolate sodas waiting for you, too.
6: Oh, you're wonderful, Pop.
3: Yeah, back in the back booth where you two can be alone.
6: Come on, Jeff.
5: Coming, Julie. And so long, Hank. Don't forget that $10.
4: You'll get your dough, but what I said still goes.
3: here you are, right here. Now, if there's anything else you want, just holler.
5: Thanks, Pop. Well, now.
6: Oh, Jeff, don't sit there.
5: What?
6: Don't sit on that side of the table. Come over here and sit by me.
5: Oh, sure. That's a swell idea. Oh, gee, Julie, you're even more beautiful than I imagined.
6: Oh, Jeff, it's been so long.
5: 7 years. And I thought you'd forgotten all about, well, about Rockwell.
6: Oh, how could I forget Rockwell?
5: Julie, why did you come back?
6: Why do you think I came back?
5: I don't know. Hank Roberts said... skip it.
6: The reason I came back is that the mountain wouldn't come to Muhammad. So, hello, mountain.
5: Hello, Muhammad. But, Julie, you're not married or engaged or...
6: Hardly.
5: Well, why do you say it that way?
6: Jeff, you don't know what it's like to be a movie star. I can't do anything, not even get married, without C.G.'s permission.
5: C.G.? Who's C.G.?
6: C.G. Harrington. He's head of United Studios.
5: Oh.
6: He can fire me if I get married without his permission. It says so in my contract.
5: And is that the only reason you haven't got married?
6: Oh, well, that and the fact that the right man hasn't asked me.
5: Well,
6: And believe me, when and if the right man does, C.G. can take his contract and jump in the lake.
5: Julie.
6: Yes, dear?
5: I think I'm going to kiss you.
6: And I think it's about time.
5: Oh, darling.
2: Hold it, Julie, hold it!
6: Oh.
5: Hey, what is this?
2: Boy, oh boy, what a picture that'll make.
6: Now, see here, Ace.
5: Look, Joe, what's this all about?
2: The newspapers will gobble it up. I can see the headlines now. Movie star gives old high school beau a break.
6: Ace Andrews...
5: Look, who are you? What's the idea?
2: Maybe we ought to get another shot, Julie. One where you don't look quite so enthusiastic. After all, this is supposed to be a friendly little kiss just for old time's sake.
6: Ace, how did you get in here?
2: The back door was open, so I walked in.
6: But I told
2: you... Oh, sure, I knew there'd be good copy floating around here, and where there's good publicity copy, that's where you'll find little old me.
5: Julie, do you know this guy?
2: Does she know me? Look, bud, I'm the guy who put Julie in the spot she's in today. The name's Andrews. Ace Andrews, Julie Hamilton's publicity manager.
5: Publicity manager?
6: Oh, honestly.
2: I suppose you're Jeff Carter, huh?
5: Julie, is this true? Is he your press agent?
6: Yes, but...
5: I see.
6: No, you don't, Jeff. You don't see at all.
5: You told him you were coming here.
6: Oh, yes, I told him,
5: and you told him about us and about the chocolate sodas. Boy, you must have got a big laugh out of that.
6: Oh, Jeff,
5: I bet it sounded pretty silly after 7 years in Hollywood.
6: If you'll just let me...
5: Kid stuff, but good publicity. Hank was right.
6: Right?
5: Yes.
6: What do you mean?
5: He said your visit to Rockwell was nothing but a publicity stunt.
6: Oh, no, honest, Jeff. You can't believe that.
5: And all that kiss meant to you was a good publicity picture. Why, anyone who'd pull a trick like that...
2: Now, just a minute, Carter. There's no point in getting sore. Sit down and drink your soda. Have another one on me and...
5: Thanks. I'll have this one on you.
2: Hey, what are you doing?
6: Oh, Jeff! Wait, don't go! Jeff! Ace Andrews, I told you not to come here. I told you how much he meant to me.
2: Save the lecture, will you? Here I'm covered with ice cream, and how am I going to get this stuff off of me?
6: You can lick it off, you dog!
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0: time.
1: There's the call for the second act of Hometown Girl, brought to you by the Milky Way Players. Julie Hamilton, the movie star, came back to her hometown of Rockwell. Jeff Carter, her old boyfriend, thought she was the same girl he used to know. But he changed his mind when Ace Andrews, Julie's press agent, snapped a publicity picture of Jeff and Julie kissing in a booth in Pop Higgins' confectionery store. Well, now, the next day, we find Jeff walking along the corridor of one of the upper floors of the Rockwell Hotel.
2: 501-502-503. Believe me, if she doesn't have something to say about this...
3: Yes?
2: I want to...
3: Oh, hello there. You're Jeff Carter. I recognize you from the picture in this morning's paper.
2: Where's Julie? That's what I want to see her about.
3: What?
2: This picture in the paper. I've just thought of a couple of more things she should know about herself.
3: Well, I'm sorry, but Julie's busy. I'm Mildred Evans, her secretary. Is there something I can do for you?
2: You can tell Julie I want to see her.
3: But I told you she's...
2: You tell her I want to see her.
3: Now, come, Mr. Carter, let's not be pugnacious about this.
2: If I want to be pugnacious, I'll...
3: Oh, well, in that case, come in. You can wait here.
2: Thanks.
3: If you feel like chewing on the rug, go right ahead. It belongs to the hotel.
4: But why can't we tell people the truth, darling? Why must we keep our love a secret?
5: You know the answer to that as well as I.
2: Hey, what's this?
4: I don't care about anything anymore except the fact that I'm your wife.
2: She's his wife.
5: But, darling...
4: I want the whole world to know we're married.
2: Married? Julie and Ace Andrews? Why, of all the lying, deceitful, two-faced...
4: Oh, what was that? Is there someone in the other room, Mildred?
3: Yeah, your old high school flame, and boy, is he burning.
4: You mean Jeff? But why didn't you tell me? Jeff...
3: Well, I didn't want to interrupt you, and
4: he's... Oh. He's not here. He's gone.
5: Good. Come on, let's get back to work.
4: Get me my coat, Mildred. I've got to find him. Oh, dear, I wonder why I left.
5: Look, Julie, you've got work to do. CG's going to start shooting Hometown Girl the day after you get back to Hollywood, and you've got to know your lines. Now, let's go over them again.
4: That can wait.
5: It can't wait. Not if you want to stay in Hollywood. Or don't you care?
4: That's what I'm going to find out from Jeff.

0: look who's here. Hiya, Jeff.
1: Hello, Hank.
0: What are you doing in the lobby of the Rockwell Hotel? Been up to see Julie?
1: Listen, Hank. If you're a friend of mine, you'll never mention Julie's name in my presence again.
0: Oh, come on, Jeff. Don't keep on being sore about that picture. Julie's okay. It's just that guy Andrews.
1: What difference does it make? It's all in the family.
0: Family?
1: Yes.
0: I don't get it.
1: They're married.
0: What? Married? Julie and Andrews?
1: Yes. It wasn't bad enough that she used me for a publicity stunt. She had to lie to me, too. She had to let me think that she... that we... that... then all the time she's been secretly married.
0: Oh, but she can't be married. She's got a contract that says...
1: I don't care what her contract says. I just overheard her beg Andrews to let the whole world know they were married.
0: Yeah?
1: Yes.
0: Is this on the level?
1: I told you, I heard it myself.
0: Well, I'll be darned. She wants the whole world to know she's married to Andrews, huh?
1: That's the way it seems.
0: Well, I'm just the guy who can do it for her. Oh, brother, what a story this will make.
2: Julie! Julie!
3: Ace, what are you doing here?
2: I've been looking all over for you for the last 2 hours. I never realized a guy could do so much walking in a small town.
3: Well, what is it, Ace? Is something wrong?
2: Plenty's wrong. Come on. Let's get a taxi back to the hotel. Taxi!
3: I've been looking every place for Jeff. I was just going into Pop Higgins to see whether he...
2: Come on, Julie. Get in the cab.
3: But Ace, I...
2: Get in. Rockwell Hotel, driver. So you didn't find Carter, huh? Well, that's too bad. I'd like to get my mitts on that joker.
3: Ace, what's the matter with you?
2: If you read the newspapers, you'd know. This is what's the matter. Read that headline. They sure get the paper out fast in this jerk town.
3: Julie Hamilton reported secretly married to agent. What, Ace, this is ridiculous.
2: I've got another name for it.
3: But where did they ever get such a fantastic story?
2: From Jeff Carter. Who did you think?
3: From Jeff? Well, how do you know?
2: Read the story.
3: You mean that Jeff...
2: He peddled that story to that reporter, Hank Roberts.
3: Well, why?
2: To get revenge. He knows about your contract, and he's trying to get even for that picture I took by ruining your career.
3: Why, of all the mean, nasty things to do. So, he thinks he can ruin my career, does he? Well, he won't get away with it.
2: Look, Julie, when CG sees that story, you'll be as washed up in Hollywood as a dirty shirt on Monday morning.
4: Hello?
5: Hello. Put Andrews on the wire.
4: Oh, Mr. Harrington. Yes, Mr. Harrington.
6: Tell him?
4: He's right here, Mr. Harrington.
5: Then put him on the phone.
4: Yes, Mr. Harrington. It's Harrington, and he wants you.
6: Why didn't you tell him I was out?
4: Because...
6: And what am I going to tell him?
4: Look, he's calling from Hollywood, and...
6: I still got to know what I'm going to tell him.
4: Well, why don't you try being original? Tell him the truth.
2: CG never believes the truth. Yeah, but say, maybe you got something there. I'll give it a try. Hand me the phone. Hello, CG.
5: Look, Andrews, what the devil is going on? What kind of a publicity man are you?
2: Well, I...
5: On the back page of this morning's paper, there's a picture of Julie giving some local yokel a kiss. That's good stuff. I like it.
2: Well, thanks.
5: But on the front page, there's a report that you and Julie are secretly married. Is that true?
2: If I tell you the truth, CG, will you believe it?
5: Of course, I believe it, if it's the truth.
2: Promise?
5: Stop stalling. Is it the truth or isn't it?
2: No, it isn't.
5: You're lying.
2: CG... C.G., you promised you'd believe me.
5: I promised I'd believe the truth, not lies.
2: But it is the truth.
5: Can you prove you're not married to Julie?
2: Of course I can prove it.
5: How?
2: How?
5: Yes, how?
2: Well, by, I mean, we could, that is, there's all... Hold it a minute, C.G.
6: Mildred, C.G. wants me to prove that Julie and I aren't married.
4: But you can prove it.
6: I can? How?
4: It's perfectly simple. All you have to do is, Well, what I mean is you could...
6: Yeah.
4: You could...
6: Be original, she said. Tell him the truth, she said.
5: Hello, Andrews.
2: Listen, C.G., you've just got to believe...
5: Shut up. I just had an idea.
2: About what?
5: About how you and Julie can prove you're not married.
2: Well, for the love of Pete, let's have it.
5: And not only will you prove that you're not secretly married, but you'll help the publicity build up for hometown girl at the same time.
2: Yeah, I will?
5: It's simple, but it's solid. All Julie has to do to prove she isn't married to you is to marry somebody else.
2: Marry someone else? But who?
5: The guy in the picture who's kissing Julie. You know, what's his name?
2: Jeff Carter?
5: Sure. Star of Hometown Girl marries Hometown Boy. What do you think of that angle? It's a natural, isn't it?
2: Well, sure, but you better talk to Julie about it.
5: Julie? What's she got to do with it? You're her agent, and I'm giving her my permission to marry Carter.
2: But maybe she doesn't want to marry him.
5: If Julie doesn't want to marry him, it's because she's married to you.
2: Well, now, see,
5: and if she's married to you, she married without my permission.
2: If you'll just...
5: And if she married without my permission, she violated her contract.
2: Yeah, but, CG...
5: And if she violated her contract, she's fired. And if she's fired, you're fired, too. Understand?
2: Yes, CG.
5: Okay, then get going. Get Julie married to Carter.
2: Before we bring you the third act of tonight's Curtain Time play, starring Harry Elders and Annette Sargent with the Milky Way Players, here is John Weigel.
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0: Curtain time!
1: Oh, there's the call for the third act of Hometown Girl, brought to you by the Milky Way Players. A false story got out saying that Julie Hamilton had married Ace Andrews, a press agent. And as a result, C.G. Harrington called Andrews from Hollywood saying Julie had to prove she wasn't married. She could do that, he said, by marrying Jeff Carter, her childhood sweetheart. Well, now, a little while later, Ace talks to Jeff in Julie's hotel room.
2: Well, Carter, that's it. The whole thing's a mistake, a misunderstanding, and I'm to blame for it.
3: And the conversation I overheard was really just Julie rehearsing the lines for her new picture?
2: Here's the script. You can read it yourself.
3: Well, gee, Andrews, I guess I owe you an apology.
2: You can skip that, Carter. But Julie, well, she's pretty broken up over this.
3: She is?
2: Well, that's putting it mildly.
3: Look, Andrews, where is she now?
2: She'll be here any minute. You know, Carter, she thinks an awful lot of you.
3: Well, I think an awful lot of her.
2: Okay, why don't you do something about it?
3: Huh? What was that?
2: Carter, why don't you ask Julie to marry you?
3: Gosh, do you think she would?
2: How can you tell if you don't ask?
3: But what about that contract of hers? She has to have her boss's permission.
2: Don't worry about Harrington. I'll handle him.
3: You mean we could get his permission?
2: It's a cinch. Leave it to me.
4: Hello, Ace. I guess that I... Oh.
3: Julie.
5: Jeffrey Carter, you've got a lot of nerve coming here after what you've done.
3: Julie,
5: after lying, after deliberately and maliciously...
2: Hold it, Julie. The whole thing's been a misunderstanding. Jeff didn't mean any harm.
5: Oh, he didn't.

0: Is that the truth?
1: I swear it, Julie.
0: Oh, Jeff, I should have known. Darling, will you forgive me?
1: I will if you'll forgive me.
0: Oh, you know I will. Oh, Jeff, darling.
1: Julie, there's something I want to ask you.
0: Yes, Jeff.
1: Ace, would you mind...
2: Not at all. Go right ahead. Don't mind me.
0: What is it, darling?
1: Julie, will you... Will you marry me?
0: When?
1: Right now. Today.
0: Oh, you've got a date, Mr. Carter.
2: Hey, that's great. It's colossal. But look, I've got a phone call to make. I'll only be a minute, and then we'll celebrate. I'll use the extension in the other room. Don't go away.
0: Oh, Jeff, darling. Kiss me.
1: Oh, Julie.
0: Oh, darling. Darling, if we're going to be married today, I've got a million things to do.
1: And while you're doing them, I'll call the Justice of the Peace and tell him we'll be there at 3 o'clock, okay?
0: Oh, it's perfect.
3: That's right, C.G. It's all set. Carter thought it was his idea all the time. He proposed and Julie accepted.
1: Hey.
4: Fine, fine, Andrews. Now get busy on that publicity angle we talked about. Star of Hometown Girl marries Hometown Boy. Play it for all it's worth. It'll mean an extra million at the box office.
1: Well, I'll be...
0: What, Jeff, what's the matter? Why are you looking at me like that?
1: So, you're still playing all the angles.
0: Well, what are you talking about?
1: Is there anything you wouldn't do for a little publicity? Anything at all?
0: But Jeff, I don't understand.
1: Drop the act, Julie. You understand, and so do I now.
0: But, darling...
1: Star of Hometown Girl marries Hometown Boy, huh? That's right, it isn't a bad angle. But you'll have to find yourself another sucker.
0: Oh, Jeff, please, what is this all about?
1: Julie, I stooged for you once, and once is enough. Goodbye.
0: Jeff!

0: Well, Jeff, sure is good to see you. Well, you've got to be quite a stranger around Rockwell the last few months.
1: I've been pretty busy out on the farm, Hank. How's the newspaper business?
0: Yeah, no kicks. But say, is this the first time you've been in town since Julie went back to Hollywood?
1: I said I'd been busy.
0: Yeah? Busy doing what? Trying to forget Julie?
1: Look, as far as I'm concerned, she's forgotten.
0: I get it. But you know, I heard Ace Andrews had to do some pretty tall talking to keep Julie from getting fired.
1: That's so?
0: That's what I heard. But she kept the lead in Hometown Girl, and she's terrific.
1: Uh-huh.
0: Have you seen it?
1: Nope.
0: Well, brother, you should.
1: Why?
0: Well, because there's one scene in it that's positively the nuts. It's right at the end of the picture. It's a close-up of Julie, and she's looking right at the audience, just as though she was talking to somebody out there.
1: Yeah?
0: Yeah. But, say, the picture's playing right here at the Rialto. How about seeing it?
1: Oh, thanks.
0: What's the matter? Afraid?
1: Afraid? What should I be afraid of?
0: Of seeing Julie and getting all tied up in knots again?
1: Are you kidding?
0: I am not. Jeff, you're still in love with her.
1: You're crazy.
0: Okay, if I'm crazy, prove it. Here's the theater.
1: What would seeing a movie prove?
0: 5 will get you 10. It proves you're still in love with Julie.
1: That's a bet.
0: Good. I'll get the tickets. 2, please. Okay. Come on, son. This is one bet I'm going to win.
2: Here are a couple of good seats, Hank.
0: Yeah, okay, Jeff. You grab them. We're getting right in at the end of the picture. And that scene I told you about's coming up.
2: Why don't they say something?
0: Well, they will. Give them a chance.
3: Darling, what's happened to us?
0: Get a load of this, Jeff.
3: We've been such fools. We've let such little unimportant things come between us.
0: Oh, isn't she terrific? But pipe that leading man. Boy, what a jerk.
4: You two, quiet, please.
2: Oh, sorry, lady.
5: But how can you ask me to forgive you after the way you have deceived me? Do you not think I have any pride?
3: Doesn't it mean anything that I love you? That I always have and always will? Darling, I need you. Please say that you'll take me back.
5: No, no, I cannot. My pride, my self-respect.
6: Is that your answer too, Jeff?
2: Well, I don't know. Julie, where did you come from? Where did you come from?
6: Hank and I changed seats. You haven't answered my question, Jeff.
4: Oh, for heaven's sake, please be quiet.
3: I need you. I want to be with you for the rest of my life. Take me in your arms. Kiss me. Tell me you'll never let me go.
2: Julie.

0: I...
1: Yes, Jeff.
0: Julie, I'll never let you go.
1: Honestly, you'd think people would have more consideration for others than... Why, of all things, he's kissing her right in public.
2: They ain't holding hands, sister.
1: Dear me, it's positively shocking.
2: Yeah, it sure is. And it's a lot of fun, too.
3: The curtain falls on the last act of Hometown Girl. Another curtain time play brought to you by the makers of Milky Way Candlelight. Tonight's Curtain Time starred Harry Elders as Jeff Carter and Nanette Sargent as Julie Hamilton. The supporting players were Betty Hanna, Sidney Elstrom, George Caesar, and Forrest Lewis. The script was written by Ken Pettis. The Curtain Time music is arranged and conducted by Bert Farber, and the entire production is directed by Harry Holcomb.

0: Here are the stars of Curtain Time with a word about next week's play.
1: Well, Pat, next week, Nanette Sargent is a man-hating scientist.
2: And Harry Alders is a magazine writer who conducts a little experiment.
0: And then, what happens?
1: Well, all we can tell you now is that the play is called Positive Reaction.
0: Well, I'll be around to watch the experiment. Thanks and good night, Nanette Sargent and Harry Alders.
2: Good night, Pat.
0: Now I'll join this gay theater crowd as it leaves the merchandise mart. Many on their way to the glamorous after-theater spots here in Chicago. Until next week, then, this is Patrick Allen reminding you of your date every Saturday, same time, same station, when the makers of...

0: Each week, Mars Incorporated brings you two great shows over NBC. 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
1: At last, we are really on the magic island of the South Seas. However, it seems to be not a place of beauty and peace, as the islands are thought of, but a sinister and foreboding fortress, the stronghold of a terrible scientific colony. Jerry Hall, Mrs. Patricia Gregory, and Captain Tex Bradford have been allowed to see the little girl whom they came to find. The girl is Joan Gregory, long-lost daughter of Patricia Gregory. Mother and daughter have been given a moment of privacy in the tiny room the girl occupies on the Isle of Euclidea, the Magic Island.
20: I'm so happy to have found you, my dear, that nothing else matters to me. I can even bear being a prisoner here if I may only be with you, my dear little Joan.
21: And I'm so happy to be with you, Mrs. Mother. But it all seems so strange. I'm called Cleostra here. All of our names have to do with scientific things. And yet you call me Joan. And somehow it seems that I have always been Joan.
20: You have to me, dear. You've always been my little daughter, though the width of the sea and 14 years have separated us.
21: Mother. Oh, it sounds so nice to say that. Mother.
20: And you'll always be able to say it now. For Mother will never leave you. We'll go back to California, to the United States, to the great free outside which you call the world.
21: Tell me of your home. We hear much of it through our space phones, and can even see your United States through our universal prism reflectors. But the images are not clear, and your old-fashioned and weak electrical apparatus gives us a particularly mediocre signal.
20: What a precious infant you are. You know so much more than your mother. Your speech would shame many of our educators, and yet I wonder if you've been happy here.
21: Happy? I believe so. We have games. Relaxation, you know.
20: What sort of games?
21: When the full rest period comes, in the middle of the day, we gather in the common laboratory, and we may use the entire time, 600 seconds, in working out such mathematical and electrochemical problems as may suit our fancy, even though they haven't the slightest practical value.
20: And that is relaxation. Your wisdom makes me very sad, my child. You're only a young girl, barely 15 years old, and you should still be playing as a happy child. Don't you ever run and jump and play athletic games? Don't you ever laugh?
21: No one on Euclidea laughs, except G-47. And when he laughs, it is only horrible. He is the most brilliant man in the universe, and the most terrible.
20: Is he abusive, mean, unkind to you?
21: G-47 would not trouble to be anything but scornful toward any mere human. What am I, or what are you, or anyone else, to a man who is only to raise his hand and destroy a world?
20: So, that's it. Then this weird colony is made up of mad scientists, bent on world conquest by science. I might have known it.
21: It is not a pleasant place for some here, I think. Some who have known your world as you know it. But to me, it is all I know.
20: You will soon know the world as I know it, my dear. I'll take you back to my home. Your home. Why, my estate is larger than this whole island.
21: And things grow naturally there? Flowers and trees?
20: Why, of course. Don't you have them here?
21: You will see in the light of day. We have everything and nothing.
20: You will come back with us to our world just as quickly as Captain Bradford makes arrangements for us to leave this island.
21: There are many here who have been trying for years to leave the island. They are still here. And some who have left, they never arrived at any known place.
20: But there was one person who got safely away, an old sailor not long ago. He was picked up by a ship in the open sea and sent word of this strange island to the world by radio.
21: And where is that old sailor now?
20: He died almost as soon as he got his radio message to the world.
21: Yes, he died. So you see, no one ever gets away from this island for long.
20: Joan, do you realize what you're saying? Surely you don't mean that his death was not accidental.
21: I think that I can tell you, all of you, much that will be to your advantage. But we will be overheard now, And it's better that I wait until another time when Captain Bradford may hear it at the same time. One thing I can tell you now, G-47 thinks that Captain Bradford is the only man in the world who might interfere with his plans.
20: Then we'll tell the captain. Tex is a brave and clever man, and Jerry Hall is a smart, dependable boy. We'll find a way to get off this island and back to the world, and then...
0: And then... What?
20: I didn't see.
0: You do not see me now, do you?
21: These rooms are made of some metal, which allows you to see through it from the outside only.
20: What a nightmare of life you must lead here.
0: You will not need to speculate long on the type of existence peculiar to you, Clydia. Your quarters will be assigned to you.
20: Where are Captain Bradford and Jerry?
0: You are dangerously impertinent in your inquisitiveness, but it is obviously ignorance. Your fine captain is in solitary confinement, learning a lesson about behavior on the scientific fountainhead of the universe.
20: What has the captain done to warrant that?
0: He asked too many questions, and I might add, you, madame, are following the same line.
21: Be quiet, please, dear mother.
0: How touching the reunion. Well, little lady, you will bear in mind that your mother's world means nothing to you. You are part of this vast machine. You are Cleostra, the living symbol of the perfect calendar.
21: My mother tells me my name is Joan.
0: By this time tomorrow night, your mother will have learned that what she tells you is of no moment here.
20: Where is Jerry? Is he locked up with the captain?
0: No. That adolescent walking loudspeaker is waiting without. I will allow him to perform a service for me. You, Cleostra, will go with him to the voice transmission chambers. I will direct him to send a message for me. You, madame, may go and talk to your precious captain.
20: But may
0: Silence, go. The woman waiting without will conduct you. You may speak to the captain through the wall of his cell, as I now speak to you. Go, I said, go, go.
20: Goodbye, Joan. I'll see you soon.
21: Goodbye, mother. Goodbye.
0: Ah, there is no time for sentiment here. Come out. Come.
21: What do you wish of me? Oh, Jerry, I'm glad to see you.
0: Silence. Cleostra, you will conduct this boy to the voice transmission chambers. Show him the operation of the Euclidea to California voice transmission beam and see that he sends the following message. All is well. We'll send further news later. He will send it to Mrs. Gregory's home operator. Use the signature of the Gregory yacht.
2: Say, now look here. You can't buffalo me into sending anything of the kind.
0: Have you seen our solitary confinement cells?
2: Why, gee.
21: Jerry, do as he says. I'll explain it all to you later.
0: Be off. Send that message. Then report to me in my private quarters. Be off. Be off.
21: Come on, Jerry. There's no use arguing with him.
2: Oh, I guess you're right. But I'd sure like to punch him on the snozzle. Golly whiskers.
21: You're a strange boy, Jerry. What does that mean?
2: What does what mean?
21: Punch him on the schnozzle golly whiskers.
2: You don't speak very good English here, do you?
21: That I do not know, but I like the way you speak.
2: Do you? On the level?
21: On the level?
2: Yeah, on the level.
21: Do you not speak in the same manner on the level as you would on an elevation?
2: Hey, look, one of us is wrong, and I got along all right in school, so it must be you. Now, look, you like me. Is that right?
21: That is substantially correct, Jerry.
2: Well, I got that much of it right anyhow. Now, I like you, too.
21: That is very pleasant, Jerry. We must see each other as often as we are allowed to.
2: Oh, boy, that's slick.
21: Slick?
2: Never mind that now. Just listen. I know all about you for a long time. I got Mrs. Gregory and Tex Bradford to bring me with them just so as I could help find you.
21: But I have not been lost. Why should you have to find me? I have known where I was at all times.
2: Well, it's about time I got you off this island. Now, listen. No, don't talk. Just listen. I've dreamed about you for years. It's been on all the papers about your mother looking all over the world for you. And I just got to thinking so much about you that I... Well, golly, well, you're mighty nice.
21: You are also mighty nice.
2: Golly whiskers, you got that one right. Now, look, you and I have got to do some figuring about getting off this island. Captain Bradford is locked up because he asked too many questions about how things are done here on this island. And we've got to do something about it.
21: There's very little we can do, Jerry. G-47 hears and sees all that goes on in Euclidea.
2: Never mind that. Your mother's been looking for you for 14 years. And Captain Bradford's been helping her for 5 or 6 years. Well, and now that you're found...
21: But, Jerry...
2: You were lost. And now that you're found, we're not going to spend the rest of our lives on this island.
21: Is your world such a wonderful place, then, that it is worth all this worry and trouble and danger merely to attempt to return to it?
2: Is it worth it? Oh, boy. Wait till I take you to a moving picture premiere on Hollywood Boulevard. You ought to see some of those big shows.
21: We often watch what you call your moving pictures from here, when we are allowed the time.
2: Oh, sure. You got machines here.
21: No, Jerry. We see them being made. I will show you the universal prism reflectors. They may be focused on your Hollywood, and the making of the pictures is quite plain to us here in Euclidea.
2: Boy, this is a magic island.
21: My mother's yacht was watched all the time. Every move you made on the trip from your California to our island was seen by our scientists. They did not let me watch, but I heard them talking.
2: Maybe getting off this island won't be so easy after all.
21: It will be impossible, Jerry. Oh, but here is the voice transmission chamber. We enter. So? And there's the apparatus you will use.
2: Where? This is the craziest place. We walk all over the island without making a sound. Then we open the door and we're inside of a room without a sound. And now that we're in here, there isn't a sign of anything to send a message with.
21: You see that map on the wall? You will push the little lever, the one marked California.
2: Okay. It's pushed. Now what is that to?
21: You may now talk to California. Just direct your voice naturally toward that wall.
2: You know, someday I'm going to write a book about this place. Well, here goes. J24Y to J12C, Los Angeles. Jerry Hall on J24Y. 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
2: Listen, J12. Enough has happened in the last 2 hours to fill a book. We're in terrible danger on the island. Our position is...
0: So, you silly fool. You would try to deceive me?
17: Oh, G47... That terrible ray gun. You've used it on Jerry.
0: It is a pretty toy, is it not, Cleostra? Would you like to know how it feels?
1: 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Good evening, ladies and gentlemen. We present for your enjoyment Chandu, the magician. And before our drama begins, we would like to suggest that probably you will like White King better than any other soap you have ever used. If you have a washing machine, listen. 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Save on your clothes bill. You'll say, I love White King granulated soap.

0: Frank Chandler is an adept in the mystic secrets of the Far East, where he is known as Chandu, the magician. In India, by his occult powers, he is able to see a sinister, dark-skinned man near the home of Chandler's widowed sister, Dorothy Regent, in California. Arriving suddenly in Beverly Hills, he learns that the rooms of Dorothy's husband, Robert, have been locked since his death at sea 9 years ago. Chandler insists on searching the locked wing. Regent's valuable secret drawings and formulas have disappeared. Then, in a crystal ball, the family is shown a room in Egypt, where an evil-looking man, calling himself Roxor, speaks of Robert Regent as if he were still alive. A moment later, Chandler discovers in the garden the sinister, turbaned figure who had brought him halfway across the world. Instantly, Chandler decides to go to Egypt at once. The present scene is a narrow street in the city of Alexandria. Chandu, the magician.
1: Hey, Uncle Frank, what's that guy carrying over his shoulder?
2: It's a goatskin full of lemonade.
3: Oh, let's get some.
4: Drink out of those dirty tin cups?
5: Betty.
3: Oh, Mother. Then may I have that 2 pair of red slippers with the turned-up toes? Aren't they darling?
4: Well, which ones, Betty? All the shops seem to have them by the dozen.
3: I mean those. Right there hanging on the wall across the street.
4: Uh-oh.
3: If you can call it a street.
1: More like an alley.
2: Just be sure to bargain if you're going to buy anything, any of them. It's the only way to get a fair price over here.
3: You're right at home here, aren't you, Uncle Frank?
1: Why wouldn't he be?
3: I feel like I'm a long way from home.
1: Yeah. And I can't see how he got here so quick.
3: Neither can I. It seems like yesterday we were sitting there in the living room seeing the princess in the crystal ball talking to that horrible man, and he said something about Daddy.
4: Well, let's not talk about that now. Frank, can we go into that little cafe and have some coffee? It smells awfully good.
2: Well, no, Dorothy. You see, nice women don't visit native cafes over here. We can go back to the hotel if you like.
3: Oh, no, not yet. We just got here.
1: Uncle Frank, how did we get to Egypt so soon?
2: Why worry about that, Bob? Who knows what yesterday really means?
1: Well, it means 24 hours ago, doesn't it?
2: Does it? Oh, look, Don, here's a shop where they serve coffee to their customers. Shall we go in?
4: Oh, yes, let's do. There's a brass bowl I'd like. I want to tell you something, Frank. I'll get rid of the children for a minute. Bob, you go across to that shop with Betty while she buys some slippers. We'll wait here for you.
1: Oh, okay. But you'll have to carry them yourself. I'm not going to lug stuff all over town. It's too hot.
2: All right, Dot, what is it? You're not going to begin to ask questions about how we got here, I hope.
4: No, although I don't understand it any more than Bob and Betty do. Frank. A man has been following us ever since we turned into this street.
2: I know. He's leaning against the doorway of the pastry stall.
4: What?
2: Don't turn around, or he'll suspect we're talking about him.
4: Well, what can he want?
2: Maybe just to keep us in sight. Look down as if you were examining this embroidery. Look interested.
4: Well, I'll try. He can't be the man the princess called Roxor. I'd know that face anywhere.
2: No, no. This fellow's nothing like him.
4: Is he still there?
2: Yes. Don't look up, Dot. Wait a minute.
4: Oh, don't go away, Frank.
2: I won't. Not yet. Here, let's sit on the leather cushions like real customers. The shopkeeper will be here in a moment. You know, I wish I'd come back from India sooner.
4: Oh, now don't blame yourself, Frank. If you hadn't spent all that time studying in India, you'd never have known anything was wrong. Besides, it's done and we can't change it now.
2: As the Arabs say.
4: What?
2: They have a saying, leave the ashes of your fire behind you in the desert. Look forward to the oasis.
4: Oh, you're making that up to take my mind off of going home.
2: Nothing of the kind.
4: Oh, I know. You always... Oh!
2: What is it?
4: Has he been standing there all the time?
2: Oh, it's just the shopkeeper.
4: Oh.
2: Ben Ali, we want to look at the... Well, you're not Ben Ali.
6: No, Effendi. Ben Ali has gone to make his pilgrimage to Mecca. The Effendi and the lady will have coffee while I bring beautiful silk.
2: Thank you. Well, didn't Ben Ali leave a message for me?
6: No, Effendi.
2: Well, that's strange.
4: How could he have known you were coming here, Frank?
6: Perhaps Ben Ali believed you come much later when he is here.
2: Well, perhaps. At any rate, this is my sister, Mrs. Regent, and those two young people coming across the street are her son and daughter.
6: Regent? Regent?
2: Yes. Does that surprise you?
6: Effendi, it is a strange name in Egypt. I will bring sweetmeats and coffee.
2: Yes, please do. And later, I want to talk to you alone.
6: As you will, Effendi.
3: I got the slippers, Mother, see? And do you know what?
4: No, dear, what?
3: When the man told me the price, I bargained with him like mad because Uncle Frank said
2: to... Just a minute, will you, Betty? Oh. Dorothy, you're facing the street. Is the man we saw following us still there? Careful, don't make too much of it.
4: No, he's gone, Frank.
2: It may have been someone I should see.
1: Hey, what is this? We've missed something, Bet.
3: What happened, Uncle Frank?
2: Yeah, we'll tell you later. Dorothy, would you mind waiting here while I cross the street to see if I could find him?
4: Why, no, of course not, Frank.
1: Well, don't worry, Uncle Frank. I'll keep an eye on Mom and Betty.
4: I'll buy a few things while we're waiting. We'll be right here.
2: Fine. I won't be long.
3: Oh, Mother, doesn't this absolutely send you? Alexandria. You know what it looks like.
4: What do you think?
3: A movie set. And up there behind the latticed windows, maybe there's a beautiful girl held captive by a big fat man with a curved sword.
4: Oh, Betty, must you be so gruesome?
3: Why, Mother, you're not afraid, are you, darling? Right here in broad daylight?
4: Oh, no, of course not. Well, let's look around a little. The shopkeeper's gone to bring us some coffee, but we can select a few things while we wait.
3: Yes, let's. Bob, can you put these slippers in your pocket so I won't have to carry them?
1: Now, I told you I wasn't going to be a pack horse, Betty.
3: Please.
1: Oh, all right. Give them here.
3: Thanks. Mother, did Uncle Frank go to ask that man where Princess Naji is?
4: Oh, hush, dear. I don't think we should talk about that where anyone might hear. We'll ask him about it when we get back to the hotel.
3: Then maybe he'll bring her to see us. Imagine a real princess.
4: Well, I don't care whether she's a real princess or not if she knows anything about your father.
1: Well, we don't either. I guess you think we don't seem much interested in finding Dad, but we are. Only we can't remember much about him.
3: I can hardly remember him at all, Mother. And it's all mixed up with what you've told us and the picture of him in your room at home.
1: I can remember Dad telling me a story about a boy that got into a lot of exciting stuff. He always waited for me to ask the kid's name, and then he'd say... Well, I can remember just how he did it. He always said his name, son, was Robert Regent.
4: Oh! What's that?
6: I am very sorry, sister of the Effendi. I am clumsy. I knock ball from shelf. Very sorry to frighten you.
4: Oh, it's all right.
3: It's the very bowl you wanted to buy, isn't it, Mother? Why don't you get it so we'll be ready to go when Uncle Frank comes back?
4: Yes, all right.
1: Hey, look, a double-edged knife and a red leather case. It's sharp, and I do mean sharp.
3: Oh, the case is beautiful, all embroidered in gold thread.
1: Well, what about it, Mom? Okay, if I get it?
4: Find out how much it is.
1: Look, how much is this knife?
6: Oh, young Effendi, you choose the finest knife in shop. Ben Ali bought it from young Bedouin, who sell it for love of lady.
3: Did he really? What happened?
6: Young Bedouin love poor young girl. He rich, many fine horses, many camels. Father, not know he love poor young girl. Young Bedouin come to Alexandria, follow girl, sell everything, saddle, hunting belt, all.
1: The poor lug.
6: At last, he have only his knife. Ben Ali buy it from him. Perhaps it kill many men, who knows?
4: Oh, put it down, Bob.
3: He's only kidding, aren't you? You don't mean that was true.
6: I only telling story for please young lady.
4: Oh, well, let's get our things together, shall we?
6: You like beautiful rug of silk made for prayer toward Mecca?
4: Yes, I don't mind looking at it. Is it this one?
6: No, sister of the Effendi. Ben Ali keeps such beautiful rugs in upper room. You like to come up and see them?
3: Let's do, Mother.
4: Oh, wait, let's see if Uncle Frank is coming now. I don't see him.
3: We'll only be a few minutes.
4: Well, I suppose they're very expensive.
6: Yes, worth much money. Take many years to make. Some are old. 400, 5, many years.
1: Oh, I'd like to see what it's like up there. Come on, Mom, what can we lose?
3: Yes, Mother, isn't this fun? Like a story.
1: Well, you're not scared, are you, Mom? We're right here on the street.
4: Oh, no, of course not. Which way do we go?
6: Through this curtain. Walk upstairs, please. I come up after you.
1: Shall I go first, Mom?
4: All right.
3: Goodness, it's dark after the bright sunlight in the street.
1: Oh, it'll be light when we get up there.
2: Where is Mrs. Regent and her children?
6: They have gone to upper room to look at beautiful rugs, Effendi. Your sister say I am to ask you come also.
2: Oh, very well.
6: Through the curtain. You see the stairs, Effendi?
2: Yes, thanks. I see them.
6: Regent. And with them, Chandu, the magician. By the sacred mule of the prophet, Rapsa will reward me well.

Our drama has come to a close until tomorrow night. But there's drama, and maybe magic, in millions of homes where White King soap is used. Once upon a time, people thought they should buy two or three kinds of soap. One for washing machine and dishpan, maybe one or two for dainty things like lingerie and stockings. But more and more people discovered White King, the one and only soap you ever need, no matter who you are, where you live, or what you have to wash. Your husband may be an engineer, or he may work in a bank. You may have sheets and pillowcases no end to wash, or you may live in a hotel with no laundering problem other than your nylons. Listen to these wonderful words. White King gets out the stubbornest dirt. White King protects, as with a caress, the daintiest fabrics. Know what you'll say, do you? You'll say this: I love White King.

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Your announcer is Howard Culver. The makers of White King invite you to listen tomorrow at this time when the story resumes. John Doe the Magician. 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

0: 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What is it?
1: It's another case for Nick Carter, Master Detective!
2: Yes, it's another case for that most famous of all manhunters, the detective whose ability at solving crime is unequaled in the history of detective fiction, Nick Carter, Master Detective, presented by the three great Linex home brighteners, Linex clear gloss varnish, Linex cream polish, and Linex self-polishing wax, created by Acme, America's great producer of fine Acme quality paints. 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
2: In just a moment, we'll hear how Nick solved the mystery of who killed Jenny Baker and why, and what was behind the fire that destroyed Oscar Warren's button factory at midnight. 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And now for today's mysterious adventure with Nick Carter. As we start today's story, Nick and Patsy are watching a big factory fire in the downtown district. Suddenly, Nick calls to the battalion chief.
4: Chief, there's a woman trapped up there on the top floor.
5: You're crazy, Carter. The boys reported all clear several minutes ago.
4: I don't care what they reported. There's a girl up there. I just heard her scream. I'm going up and get her.
5: You're a fool to go in there. But if you do, be sure to get that gas mask of yours on tight, or you won't come out again. These button factory fires are full of poison gas from the celluloid and peroxylene.
4: Makes no difference. I better find out about that girl, Chief. So long.
5: Hey, Bill.
6: Yeah?
5: Get one of those 2-inch nozzles over here. Rush it up the big ladder, up to the top floor. Cover Carter while he's inside there.
6: Okay.
5: He's a fool, but he's a brave man.
0: Can you see him yet, Chief?
5: No, he's been gone long enough to be out of there twice already.
0: Well, there he is, Chief. Chief, over there.
5: Yeah, he's got somebody with him. Ambulance, over here. Get the first aid kit in a hurry.
0: Nick, are you all right?
7: Yes, Patsy, I'm all right.
0: Here, let me get your gas mask off. There, stay
4: up. Thanks, Patsy, I'm okay.
5: Nick, the ambulance is coming.
4: It's no use, Chief. She died in my arms on the way down.
0: Oh, Nick.
5: The poor kid.
4: Yes, Chief, it's not only first-degree arson, it's first-degree murder as well.
0: A murder?
4: Yes, Patsy, just as sure as I'm standing here.
8: What's going on here? Who's that you got there, Nick?
4: I don't know, Riley. Just found her on the top floor of the building.
8: Huh?
4: Tied up and burning to death.
8: You mean somebody deliberately left her there to burn to death?
4: I do. She was bound and gagged and shot up in a closet.
0: Oh, but Nick, why didn't somebody hear her before she got burned so badly?
4: Look here, Patsy. See these ugly red burns on each side of the dead girl's mouth?
0: Yes, what are they?
4: She was gagged.
0: Oh.
4: That's why she didn't cry out sooner. She couldn't. Not until the gag burned away.
0: Oh, Nick, she must have suffered agony up there.
9: Somebody hurt?
8: Yeah, somebody's hurt. Who are you?
9: I'm Oscar Warren. This factory was mine.
8: Oh, so it was yours, was it?
9: Yes.
8: Did you ever see this girl here before?
9: Let me see. Oh, yes. That's Jenny. Jenny Baker.
8: And who is Jenny Baker?
9: Our bookkeeper. What happened to her?
8: The same thing has happened to your building, Mr. Warren.
9: Burned to death?
8: Right.
9: But I don't understand. What was she doing here at this time of night? We weren't working overtime or taking inventory or anything. Why was she here?
8: That's only one of the things we don't know, Mr. Warren.
4: Mr. Warren, how did you happen to know there was a fire here?
9: I didn't know.
4: Then what are you doing here?
9: I've been at the movies. On my way home, I stopped to pick up a bundle I left in my office this afternoon.
4: And where's your home?
9: Up in Washington Heights.
8: And where did you go to the movies tonight?
9: In Union Square.
8: So you come all the way from your home in Washington Heights to go to see a movie in Union Square?
9: Yes, but I...
8: And on the way home, you stop at your office, which is a couple of miles out of your way, to pick up a bundle. It's a fine story.
9: Look, if I left the bundle in my office, where else could I go to pick it up?
4: Did you start this fire here tonight?
9: Why should I start a fire in my own factory?
8: Answer yes or no. Did you start this fire and why?
9: No, I didn't. Why should I?
4: Same reason any other firebug has. To make money out of the insurance company.
9: But I
4: tell you... Your firm been making money this year?
9: No. Business isn't so good this year.
8: Yeah, but now that you can get your insurance money, everything's okay, I suppose.
9: Look, why should you accuse me of things like that?
4: Listen, Warren. A factory has been burned down. And a girl has been killed. And someone is responsible, and we're going to find out who.
8: Hi, Nick.
4: Sorry I'm late, Riley. I hoped to get here before you started questioning Warren, but I couldn't make it. What have you found out?
8: Yeah, it's been like pulling teeth, Nick. But he's told us that the dead girl, Jenny Baker, was office manager and bookkeeper for his firm for the past 7 years. Knew more about customers and accounts than he did. Invaluable, he says. The only thing wrong with her was that she's been going out recently with his partner, Alfred Hoffman.
4: So what if she did go out with this Herman?
9: He's a crook. And no...
8: Easy now, Mr. Warren. None of that. Now you see, Nick, Warren and Herman just didn't get along so good. Couldn't agree on how the business was to be run.
9: Mr. Carter, a couple of months ago, a lot of funny business started. Some shipments were made that hadn't been ordered. Then money was borrowed on the shipments. Other things, too.
8: Yeah, they had arguments, too. Lots of them, Nick. About a week ago, they finally had a fist fight.
9: Yeah, and I licked him, too, the crook. Then we called the partnership off.
4: Which one of you is getting out of the partnership?
9: I'm buying him out. Well, as soon as I get the money together.
8: Yeah, with the money you're hoping to collect from the insurance company, you mean?
6: This is a serious accusation, Lieutenant Riley. Very serious. Why, my client's reputation would be ruined if these charges of yours were made public.
8: Stop sounding off that way, Hamilton. You're not in court and your client's not in jail yet.
4: Strikes me, Hamilton, that if you were to tell your client what a jam he's in and advise him to tell us what we want to know, he'd be a lot better off. That fire was incendiary, no mistake about that. And his bookkeeper died in it.
8: Yeah, his alibi ain't even good for a laugh.
6: Absurd, ridiculous. Mr. Warren's spotless reputation over a long period of
8: forget
6: years...
8: Forget your speech for a minute, Hamilton. See if it can help your client explain a couple of points here.
6: See here, Lieutenant. I don't need any instruction from you as to my duties as a lawyer. Though perhaps I could instruct you in your duties as a public official.
8: Why, what do you mean by that crack?
6: It's plain enough who set the factory on fire, if it was set.
8: Oh, and who do you think did it?
6: Alfred Herman. He threatened to do it a week ago and threatened to kill my client, too, if he got the chance.
8: Huh?
4: You say he threatened that a week ago?
9: Yeah. Mr. Hamilton's telling the truth, Mr. Carter. Herman said I'd live only just long enough to be sorry I'd kicked him out of the firm. Which I didn't do, really. We agreed I should buy him out.
4: But you say you haven't paid him yet?
9: No, I haven't had the money yet.
4: Well, will you get enough out of this insurance company, if you get anything at all, to pay off all your creditors, including Herman?
9: All the creditors, maybe, but nothing left for Herman.
4: Then it hardly seems logical that he'd spoil his chances of getting money from you by putting you out of business.
8: Yeah, why would he want to do that, Mr. Wise Guy?
6: Have you ever heard of revenge? Many men will pay more for revenge than for anything else.
4: Riley, I think I'll have a talk with this Alfred Herman. Where does he live, Warren?
9: 1335 West End Boulevard.
4: What does he look like?
9: Slender, blonde, young-looking, clean-shaven. You know, a ladies' man.
4: All right, I'll find him. See you later, Riley.
0: Apartment 3D, you said, didn't you, Nick?
4: Yes, this is it.
0: What do you want to get out of Herman, Nick?
4: First, I want to see if he has an alibi. Ring again, Betsy.
0: Okay. Well, guess he's not in.
4: No, I'm afraid you're...
0: Well, what is it?
4: I smell gas.
0: Gas?
4: And it's leaking around the door to Herman's apartment.
0: You think there's something wrong?
4: I'm going to find out. Where's my picklock? Oh, here it is. This is easy.
0: Oh, good.
4: There. Yes, there is gas in here. Stay outside, Patsy, while I take a look in the kitchen.
0: All right, Nick, but be careful.
4: I'll be all right. Yes, it's coming out of the kitchen here, all right. Phew. Have to get the window open first. That'll let some fresh air in here. Well, trying to kill yourself, are you? Well, not this time, my friend. Come on over to the window.
10: I got you just in time, didn't I? Well, you'll be all right.
0: You okay, Nick?
10: Yes, Patsy. But don't come in till the gas clears out some.
0: All right. Is it Alfred Herman you found?
10: Looks like him from the description I got. He's coming around now. All right, breathe deep. Get some fresh air into your lungs in place of all that gas.
11: Oh, why didn't you let me finish it?
10: Stop being sorry for yourself. Breathe deep.
11: Oh, why should I want to live? Money stolen, business taken away. Now my girl's dead.
10: You know how she died? What agony she went through?
11: Yes. I saw her when he took her away.
10: How'd you happen to be there?
11: I went to the plant to meet her. She asked me to.
10: What was she doing there so late?
11: Checking over the books to find out how much old Oscar Warren had stolen from me these past months. That's all she was staying with the old crook for. As soon as she got the goods on him, she was going to leave. And we were going to get married.
10: You like to prove that to a jury?
11: I don't care what happens now. Jenny's dead.
10: True. But would you like to be convicted of her murder?
11: Murder? You mean the fire was set?
10: It was. Let me help you up. Yes, it was set by someone who knew enough about the button business to gather up all the shavings of celluloid and put them where they'd start burning the best.
11: When was it set?
10: Around 9:30 to 10 o'clock, as near as we can figure. You have an alibi for that time?
11: Well, yes, I spent the whole evening with Dottie Baker, Jenny's sister.
10: Where?
11: At their apartment on Royal Avenue.
10: You fond of Dottie?

0: If you weren't a cop, I'd kill you for saying
1: I'm not
0: that.
1: A cop. I'm a private detective. And if this killing...
0: You've got no right to say that. Jenny's the only girl in the world for me.
1: You sure?
0: Am I sure? Here, look at this.
1: What is it?
0: Here, in my hand.
1: Why, I...
2: Oh, my eyes!
0: Here's something else for you. Oh.
3: Nick, what are you doing?
0: Here's one for you. Ah!
4: Nick fell for the oldest trick in the world of crooks. Red pepper hurriedly snatched from the kitchen table and thrown in his eyes when he was off guard, then slugged and knocked out. And Patsy knocked unconscious in the apartment hall as Alfred Herman makes his getaway to parts unknown. Where does all this leave Nick? We'll see in just a moment. If your youngsters have ever tracked in slush, mud, or snow when you just finished cleaning the floor, you know how exasperating it is. 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And now, back to our story. We left both Nick and Patsy unconscious in the apartment of Alfred Herman, partner in the button factory in which Jenny Baker was burned to death. Herman has vanished. As we pick them up, they're on their way downtown in Nick's car. It's early evening.
1: Feeling better now, Patsy?
3: Yes, thanks, Nick. That cup of coffee made a new woman out of me.
1: I feel more normal myself than I did a while back. What a sap that Herman made out of me.
3: You ain't kidding. Where do you suppose he is now?
1: Somewhere miles away from here, no doubt.
3: Your trip to his place didn't accomplish much, did it?
1: No. Except for saving his life, it accomplished absolutely nothing.
3: That's right.
1: I went through everything in the apartment. Found nothing that interested me in the least.
3: Not a clue in a carload. Net results of the trip. One bump on the head for you where he hit you with the iron skillet. One sore jaw for me where he punched me. Ouch.
1: Well, I hope I have better luck where I'm going now.
3: Where is that?
1: I want to have another look at the burnt factory now that the fire's died down enough so I can get in the place.
3: Oh, is it safe?
1: Framework of the building is still standing. Only the contents were burned. Not all of them.
3: Well.
1: There's a hot fire and a short one.
3: That's it. Just ahead there, isn't it?
1: Yes. Now, Patsy, I'm going in. But I want you to wait in the car.
3: Oh, but... Nick,
1: I have
3: now...
1: a hunch something's wrong in there. I want you out here so I can have a friend on the outside. Now, wait here for an hour. If I don't come out by then, call Riley.
3: You mean you think there's still someone in
1: I
3: there?
1: I don't know what I think, Patsy. I'm just playing a hunch coming down here at all. And my hunch says be careful. You stay here and watch.
3: All right, Nick, but do take care of yourself.
1: Don't worry, Patsy. I like me well enough to do that very vigorously. Be seeing you. Up here, still warm. Whoever started this fire did a very careful job. Contents of the stock room burned completely. The office not hit so hard, except for the office files. Huh. Strange. It's a safe door should be standing open that way. This must have been Oscar Warren's desk. I hardly touched this corner. That's odd. Bell's off the telephone box. It was taken off so it wouldn't ring. Aha, I see. Well, I guess I'll just take this bell box with me. Take out these two screws, and I... They're a poor shot. Try these. Took a couple of shots at me and ran. It wasn't so dark in here, I might stand a better chance of seeing which way. Is that a shot?

0: Yeah, don't worry.
1: Anybody there?
0: Get your hands up and keep them up. And keep coming toward me.
1: All right, I'm coming.
0: You got a flashlight?
1: Yeah.
0: Turn it on yourself. I want to get a good look at you.
1: All right. Here.
0: Why, you're Dottie Baker, aren't you?
1: Yes, I'm Dottie Baker.
0: You look just like your sister. You try to kill me just now?
1: I didn't try to kill anybody.
0: You have a gun?
1: No. I wouldn't even know how to fire one.
0: Did you hear the shooting?
1: Yes, that's what scared me so.
0: What are you doing up here?
1: I came to look for evidence that my sister was murdered.
0: And what makes you think Jenny was murdered?
1: She was afraid someone was going to kill her. She wouldn't tell me who, but she knew someone had been juggling the stockroom inventories and the shipping records. That's why she was here last night, trying to find out what was going on. But she was afraid something would happen to her before she got the proof.
0: And it did. But I've got the proof.
1: What?
0: Look here. See these metal bands?
1: Yes.
0: They were on the cartons of merchandise that were burned. And they proved that there were only a few of them in the stock room when the fire started. It's the oldest trick in the business. Remove most of your stock, then have a fire, and claim it burned up all your stock.
1: But where are the cartons of stuff that they took out of here? If you could only find them, they'd prove who did it, wouldn't they?
0: They certainly would, Daddy. And I think I know where to find them.
1: But how could you know that?
0: The bell box where the telephone on Mr. Warren's desk told me. Come on.
1: Where?
0: I'm going to take you home first. And I'm going hunting for those missing cases. Because the man who juggled the books and removed the cases was the man who killed your sister and set the fire.
1: Oh, I hope you're right, Mr.
0: Carter, Nick Carter.
1: The detective?
0: That's right.
1: Oh, now I know you'll find the murderer.
0: Well, I hope you're right. Oh, by the way, you seen Alfred Herman lately?
1: Oh, yes, he spent last evening at our apartment waiting for Jenny to get through at the factory. Why?
0: Oh, curiosity, Daddy. Just curiosity. One of a detective's most important weapons. All right, come on. Let's get you home. Now, listen carefully, Betsy. Judging from the light on the second floor there, although Mr. Oscar Warren should be in bed, he's still up.
2: Which makes it more dangerous for you.
0: Yes. But I'm going to have a look in his basement just the same. I'm sure I'll find the missing cartons there. And if I do, the case is over. So I'm going to let myself in while you keep a lookout here. Mm-hmm. I can't tell you what to look for, so just keep your eyes open.
2: Okay.
0: Now listen, Betsy, we're up against something very dangerous in this case. So take care of yourself while I'm gone. I thought so. Must be nearly 100 cases piled up against the back wall of this basement, which will send Mr. Oscar Warren...
3: Touch that gun! Get your hands up. Turn around, face the wall.
0: It'll be hard to make my death look like an accident right here in your own house, Mr. Warren. They'll get you if you try it.
3: Why, it's Mr. Carter. I thought you were a burglar. What are you doing here in my house without permission?
0: Looking over your stock of buttons. You have a permit to store this inflammable stuff here?
3: Look, Mr. Carter, I told you Herman was pulling some funny business. These boxes are each supposed to contain $200-$300 worth of buttons. Look, I cut one of these cases open. You see? They're full of junk, rubbish. Herman steals the buttons, fills the boxes with this stuff. Then he ships them, and we gotta make good. $25,000 we lost already.
0: Why didn't you have him arrested?
3: I couldn't catch him doing it.
0: It's no go, Mr. Warren. Alfred Herman has an airtight alibi. Have you?
3: I was at the movies.
0: All right, Mr. Warren, you and I...
3: Oh, fire! There's fire all over the place.
0: Yes, that must have been a firebomb. Out this way. The outside door is unlocked where I came in. This way.
3: I can't see. The smoke.
0: Here, I'll get you out. Come on.
3: I thought I was a goner, Mr. Carter.
2: If it hadn't been for Nick, you would have been. Are you all right?
0: I think so. Lost a little hair, but that's all.
2: Nick, there's still someone in there caught in the fire.
0: Warren, I thought you said the house was empty.
3: It was. I can't understand.
0: I'll see who it is.
2: But Nick, this house won't be standing more than a few minutes longer. You'll be caught.
0: I'll make it. I got to.
4: I admit you saved my life, Mr. Carter. I'm very grateful. What's the idea of insisting that I go down to police headquarters with you?
0: Because that's where you belong, Hamilton. I know now that you're the one who bound and gagged Jenny Baker and then set fire to the factory.
4: What? You're crazy. That's absurd.
3: You. It could be. Of course. Yes. It was you, not Herman. You had a key. You could get at the stock in the books. And I owe you money, too. So it was you, my lawyer.
0: He's no lawyer, Mr. Warren. I looked him up. He was disbarred some years ago.
3: It was you, Dan Hamilton, who got me to bring these cases of scrap celluloid to my house. You said it would be evidence against Herman.
4: But this is ridiculous. Why, at the time the police say the fire started, I was at headquarters reporting Herman's threats against Mr. Warren
3: here. I'll bet you set off that firebomb in my basement to kill Mr. Carter and me.
0: I'm quite sure he did. But he didn't realize how fast the fire would spread, and he almost got caught in it himself. Going through Mr. Warren's papers, weren't you, Hamilton?
4: What? This is all too fantastic, Carter, but if you insist on my going along with you, you won't mind if I call my office first, will you?
0: Who'd be at your office at 3:30 in the morning?
4: Well, the cleaning woman. I could ask her to tell my secretary where you're taking me.
0: So you want to call your office, do you? Well, I'll tell you what. Let's go to your office instead.
4: Oh, no, that won't be necessary. I have called later.
0: No, I think we'll go there now. Patsy, drive to Mr. Hamilton's office on Broad Avenue. And hurry. All right, Hamilton. Open the door. And note Cricks.
4: Very well.
1: Nick, look.
3: Alfred Herman.
0: Yes, Herman. And very dead. Bullet hole right through the heart. And a gun in his hand.
4: Suicide. But why in my office?
0: No, Hamilton. Not suicide, but murder. Murder number two for you.
4: But you can see that he...
0: No right-handed man could shoot himself so straight in the heart. And there were no marks of powder in his hand, as there would be if he'd fired a gun. He must have known more about you than I thought he did for you to kill him.
4: All right, Carter, let's go down to headquarters. We're wasting time here.
0: Now, not so fast, Hamilton. You're too anxious. I want to look at your telephone bell box. Don't move, Hamilton. I'll shoot if I do.
1: What about the bell box, Nick?
0: Look here, Bessie.
1: Hmm?
0: And you too, Warren.
3: Hey, what's that arrangement, Carter?
0: He takes the bell off, sticks a piece of emery paper on the clapper of the bell. Then he fastens a blue tip match where it'll be lighted by the emery paper on the clapper as it vibrates against the tip of the match when the bell rings. The match sets fire to this oil-soaked rag, which leads to this wastebasket full of paper and excelsior. So when he phones his office, he sets fire to it. The body is burned up, together with all the papers and files that might incriminate him.
1: Is that how he set fire to the factory?
0: It is, Patsy. I have in my car the bell box from Warren's desk at the factory for proof. Hamilton probably called the factory from the police station, which would give him an ironclad alibi.
4: Mr. Carter, so far you haven't found one bit of proof to connect me with this thing in any way. Now, come on, let's get out of here.
0: Why the rush, Hamilton? Have I missed something? Well, then, let's take a good look around. Behind the desk. Under... So that's it.
1: Dottie Baker, under that big desk.
3: Gagged and tied up so she can't move. Just the way he left Jenny in the factory.
0: All right, Dottie, just a minute.
1: He did it. That Hamilton, I saw him kill Alfred.
4: She's lying. She's
1: lying. I saw him do it. I came in just as he shot him. So he tied me up and left me here. He was going to burn the whole building up when he could get where he'd have an alibi. He said so.
0: I guess that does it, Hamilton.
4: I should have killed you outright instead of waiting. You and your sister. Both of you got in my way.
0: Hamilton, it won't take you as long to die in the electric chair as it took Jenny Baker to die in that flaming factory you left her in. But you'll be just as dead in the end, which is as it should be. All right, come on. Let's get down and turn you over to Riley. I've had all I can stand of a skunk.

0: 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Ask for it now. Now let's hear from Nick Carter himself. Well, Nick, what do you think next week's story will be exciting?
1: I know it'll be exciting, Cal. It's a simple little story to start with, but it gets into a mad tangle of murder before we're through with it.
2: Usually it's Nick who gets himself in danger of his life. But this time it was yours truly who got in the way of the killer and nearly added to the total score.
1: An old lady, rich and eccentric, was dying without leaving a will. And there were six claimants for the $3 million she was leaving. Some of them extremely money-hungry.
2: And extremely ruthless, too.
0: Well, what do you call it, Nick?
1: Death by ricochet.
2: Or the mystery of the abandoned gravel pit.
1: For full details of an exciting few hours, join us next week. So long.
2: So long, everybody.
0: And so long to both of you. See you next week at the same time.

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1: Death by Ricochet, or Nick Carter and the Mystery of the Abandoned Gravel Pit.
0: Nick Carter, Master Detective, is featured in Street and Smith magazines. Lon Clark is starred as Nick, with Helen Choate as Patsy. Original music is played by Lou White, and the programs are written and directed by Jock McGregor. Nick Carter, Master Detective, is presented each week at this time and over these same stations by the three great Linex home brighteners. Linex clear gloss varnish, Linex cream polish, and Linex self-polishing wax, created by Acme, America's great producer of Acme fine quality paints. This is Ken Powell speaking for the thousands of Linex dealers all over America and saying so long until next week. This is Mutual.
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2: 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Attention, Oscar M. Wheaton, Chief Investment Counsel. The following is an accounting of my expenditures during my investigation of suspected skullduggery in the Skull Canyon mine. Or, Mr. Bones, who was that lady I seen you with last night? Or, messing with a mule train is one good way to kick off. Expense account, item one. 25 cents, tip to busboy who brought telephone to my table at the Blue Danube Restaurant, Robertson Boulevard, Los Angeles, where I happened to be working on a case. Your call came right after the liver dumpling soup, taking me out of the soup plate and putting me in the soup.
4: Now, this is the story, Dollar. You make notes and don't interrupt. 2 years ago, this company made an investment in a bona fide working gold mine, the Skull Canyon Mine. That's just outside Twin Buttes, Arizona.
2: I see.
4: I said don't interrupt. That's just over the border from Nogales, Mexico. Now, up until 3 months ago, everything was fine. The profits shown by the mine were good. And then suddenly, our returns dropped 50%. However, operating expenses, man hours, and so on remain the same, indicating there's been no fall-off in the removal of high SAR. Now, there's something wrong. We want you to go down there and find out what it is.
2: Expense account, item two, $12.80. I decided that since you'd invited yourself to the table, dinner at the Blue Danube was on you. Oh, in case you're interested in what you didn't have, it was that liver dumpling soup, veal paprikash, cherry strudel, and a small coffee. Enjoyed with that case I was working on. An eccentric millionaire who wanted to marry me for her money. She had yes, yes in her eyes, but when I told her I had to say goodnight immediately, she said,
5: oh, no.
2: Expense account, item three, $120, Burns Lee Flying Service. Charter plane to Twin Buttes, where I checked into the Waterfield Hotel, called the mine, and told the girl who answered that I wanted transportation out there. She said she'd come after me. Having seen too many Western movies, I figured she'd arrive in a buckboard, but instead she picked me up in a Jeep. Oh. Hey, slow down, will you? Before my teeth start falling out.
5: Oh, sorry. I, forgot you were tenderfoot.
2: That's not where I'm tender. By the way, Miss Borland, how far is it out to the mine?
5: 23 miles.
2: Oh, no. Is the road like this all the way?
5: Oh, no. About another half mile out of town, there isn't any road at all.
2: Oh, oh. Oh, if I ever live through this. From now on, I'm taking my bumps in a burlesque theater. Oh.
5: Much better than walking, mister. Say, you said you're out here representing the owners. What's your job?
2: Well, I'm an efficiency expert.
5: Oh.
2: Speaking of efficiency, what's your first name?
5: Jackie.
6: Oh, well, in that case, mine should be Gwendolyn. But it's not. It's Johnny.
5: Well, let's not bother shaking hands on it, pal. Here comes the end of the road.
2: The scenery was jumping around like a whole movie. My teeth were trying to find out how much abuse my uppers would take from my lowers. I felt like I was gradually being hammered down from a tall, thin man into a short, round one. And there I was, caught without my rhinestone-studded motorcycle belt.
5: Well, here you are. Want me to help you out?
2: Oh, very funny. Get away. Get lost, you little monster. I'll admit I look like a bag of bones, but I'm too young to die. Go on, I'll beat it.
5: Oh, be a good dog now. Lie down, Nugget. Down.
2: Yeah, Nugget, drop dead. This the mine office?
5: This is it.
7: Well, Dollar, welcome to Skull Canyon. I'm Doyle, the manager out here.
2: I'd be happier to meet you if I met you in town.
5: Mr. Dollar's in a foul mood, Jeff. That ride was a little too much for him.
2: That ride would have been a little bit too much for Buffalo Bill.
7: Well, that's how Jackie keeps that figure as trim as she does. Now, come on inside, Dollar. That's where the books are, and that's where the chairs are.
2: With cushions, I hope.
5: I'll see you guys.
2: All right.
7: Sit down.
2: Thanks. Oh.
7: Well, there you are. You'll find all the figures right in that big, fat book. All but Jackie's.
2: Well, I'm not in any hurry to do my arithmetic. Tell me, what do you think of the results around here? You know more about it than I do. How are things going?
7: Well, Dollar, I'll tell you. It was going better than it is right now.
2: Mm-hmm.
7: Just a few months back, we worked out a pay vein. I'm hoping we'll pick it up again any day now.
2: That sounds reasonable. Any trouble? Help, equipment, working conditions?
7: Well, working conditions could be a lot better, but that's a geographical problem. You see, the mine is located here, and the big water supply is 8 miles west. We haul the ore across the desert by mule train to the smelter. It's cheaper than trucks. We'd have to build a road for them. Not here, hay is cheaper than gasoline. You'd like to take a look at the mine?
2: Frankly, Mr. Doyle, I'd just as soon climb up a chimney. I hate dark, confined spaces. But since it's part of my job, I might as well get it over with. The entrance into the mine was through an adit, a horizontal shaft into the side of a hill. We rode in on the tail end of a small red dynamite car, drawn by a donkey, junior grade, a burro. It was cooler in there, but I started to sweat the minute we left sunlight and fresh air behind us. I could hear the jackhammers nibbling little gold earbobs out of the quartz rock for the Christmas tree. Then I heard them stop, and Doyle told me why.
7: Sounds like they're about ready to blast.
2: Oh, great.
7: So open your mouth and cover your eyes.
2: Yards deeper into the earth, I was beginning to think that mankind is mighty hard to satisfy. The Lord gave us the world's whole surface. Then we had to go and invent gold mines and airplanes. And right then, I'd have settled for an airplane.
7: Oh, what's the matter, Dollar? You look a little green.
2: Oh, feel a little green.
7: Well, look, take some deep breaths and hold them as long as you can.
2: Okay.
7: Yeah, there, that'll perk you up. Well, this is it. Right here is the only face we're working.
2: It doesn't help. So this is it, huh? Well, let's see the rest of it.
7: Well, I told you, this is it. This is the only face we're working.
8: Okay, you guys. Keep it moving. Hold that ore. Fill them up. Come on, bend your back.
7: Well, let's get out of here, Dollar.
2: Okay, Doyle. I've seen what I came to see. And I also figured I had heard what I came to hear. Dinner that night I had with Doyle and Jackie, and the steak they served gave me a rough idea of what they did with their old burrows. Doyle's attitude gave me a rough idea that maybe he'd seen my eyes light up when I heard those jackhammers snorting away in some other part of the mine, just after he had told me that where we were standing was the only place being worked. After dinner, Doyle went back to the mine, leaving me alone with Jackie, which was better than dessert. By the way, Jackie, just what's your job out here?
5: Oh, I'm just sort of a secretary and bookkeeper and jeep driver.
2: Uh-huh. How'd you happen to land here in Skull Canyon?
5: Well, I took the job because I was going to marry the man who was the manager then, Doyle's old boss. I met him in college. He was a mining engineer. His name was Larry Hodges.
2: Well, what happened?
5: I was left at the altar. When I got out here, he was gone. Guess he got stage fright and changed his mind. Anyway, nobody's heard from him since. Least of all me. Come on, I'll show you where you sleep.

0: It was a real romantic night. Old Nugget the dog was carrying on a long-distance conversation with his country cousins, the coyotes up in the hills. The air was soft and warm, and so was Jackie's arm. Stars hung low. And so did my spirits when she bid me goodnight, after she introduced me to my roommate.
1: Hiya, sonny.
0: An old mule skinner named Kangaroo.
1: Make yourself comfortable.
0: Oh, fat chance.
1: Well, better than a sand bed and a saddle pillar.
0: For a pine shack, this has a mighty fancy floor. What is it, mahogany?
1: Nope, tobacco juice. Push. Helps keep out the sidewinders.
0: What do you mean, helps?
1: Little snake critters crawl in out of the hot sun to get cool. Where are you from, sonny?
0: Hartford, Connecticut.
1: Well, I'll be turned to. I don't reckon it shows through, but I'm a Easterner myself. Come out from New York State 53 years ago. Little town of Prattville. County seat it was.
0: That's pretty dull.
1: What'd you say?
0: Oh, nothing. Say, are you the one that handles the mules on the run out to the smelter?
1: I'm one of them.
0: Well, how's chances of hitching a ride with you in the morning?
1: You'll have to get up early.
0: All right, then. I'll get up early.
1: Well, then stop wasting your breath on a lot of dang fool words. Use some on the kerosene lamp.

I lay awake thinking about that jackhammer I'd heard working the supposedly inactive end of the Skull Canyon mine earlier that day. This didn't take too much pounding into my skull before I decided that Doyle was working on a vein for his own personal profit. I also knew that for him to convert the ore into gold, he had to get it to a smelter. So I figured that the mule skinner, Kangaroo, was the best place to start asking questions. It's funny how a sleepless night can sour the beauty of a desert sunrise.

0: I had to rename all my mules. 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Say, see that big rock up ahead? Near the mouth of that little itty-bitty side canyon?
1: Yeah, I see it.
0: That's halfway rock. Means we're halfway to where we're going.
1: I'm sorry it isn't all the way rock. I wish we'd get there. Sun's getting awful hot.
0: Why, it ain't nothing, sonny. Some days that old sun's got your tongue hanging out your fur, gets a real nice tan.
1: How you stand it? Hey, what's that stomach pump doing way out here?
0: Stomach pump? What in tarnation are you talking about?
1: That's a clever name for a light airplane. Hey, looks like he's getting ready to give us a buzz.
0: Hey, Jules! Hey, you, Monroe! A steady blast of Monroe! He's the loudest mouth ding ding old you I ever did hear.
2: Hey, here he comes.
3: First thing I learned was, if you ever want to panic a team of mules, just buzz them with an airplane. The second thing I learned was that little canyon we were approaching was loaded with armed horsemen who came galloping out like they were trying to make history at Tan Foran. The gunman didn't do anything to me except hold me at bay while the plane picked itself a landing and disgorged its one-man air force.
4: Buenos dias, amigos. Why, you don't look happy to see me. Maybe my friend scares you with their guns, eh? Hey, old man. Who is this new boy who ride with you today?
0: His name's Dolly.
3: Right now, I wish it was Hopalong Cassidy.
4: Well, let me introduce myself. They called me El Puerco. That's because I look like a pig. But maybe it is because I'm so greedy, too. I want what you got with you.
0: Why, Galdern, your miserable sunbaked hide.
3: Now, take it easy, old-timer. It's okay. All I've got on me is a wristwatch and a few bucks. Let them have them. And besides, what's he going to do with a wagon load of unrefined gold ore?
4: You talk like a little boy. I know what you have with you, and I know where it is. It's under the seat, little white bags, $30,000 of pure gold.

0: In just a moment, we will return to the second act of Johnny Dollar. But first, hardly a clue to start on, and the witness's stories at hopeless variance. That was the job that the Birmingham, Alabama police faced in the murder called the Case of the Hue and Cry. Later tonight on Gangbusters, Birmingham's own police chief comes to CBS to tell you how they tracked down the apparently unmotivated murder. Be sure to hear this true-to-life police story, reenacted on Gangbusters. Gangbusters and the Adventures of Philip Marlowe are regular Saturday night features on most of these same CBS stations. Now, with our star, Charles Russell, we return to the second act of Yours Truly, Johnny Dollar.
1: So there I was, Johnny Dollar, efficiency expert. I had efficiently gotten myself in trouble. I was efficiently letting El Pueco walk off with a large part of your gold, and stood a good chance of efficiently getting myself shot in the belly.
2: There we are, amigos. I feel better now, the gold is in my little aeroplane. I hope you're not mad with me. You know, I need the money to pay my taxes.
1: Okay, you got what you wanted. Why don't you take off and get out of here?
3: That ding-dang rascal, he's probably figured on shooting us.
2: Oh, no, old man. I'm a very scientific bandido. You think I want to shoot you and get killed myself for murder? Oh, no. I let your mules do the dirty work. Well, Manuel, Pedro, Juanito, here, adelante. Take this man and tie them up. Tie them to the stake back to back. And the rest of you tie up the mules in a circle around them, in nice and close. Then I will get him a little aeroplane and dive on the mules. And the mules will kick their heads off.
1: Pitching horseshoes may be fun, but not when they're being pitched at your head by a mule. Once we were tied back-to-back on the stake, the nearest available technical advisor, Kangaroo, was anything but encouraging.
3: That's the trouble with a gull-dern mule. When they get riled up, they think with their feet. Here he comes. Oh, there. I guess we showed him.
1: Yeah.
3: I ain't stunned mules 40 years for nothing. I can handle them.
1: Oh, nice going, Kangaroo.
3: Now, listen, Sonny, I got me an idea.
1: Yeah, what is it?
3: Well, go something like this.
1: Hey!
3: Oh!
1: Just as the idea, whatever it was, hit Kangaroo, a hook from one of the mules scored a ringer around my cranium. Ah, the stars looked beautiful. They came out in the shape of a horseshoe. And as I slipped into that familiar Betty Bye for private eyes, the world of hit-on-the-head darkness, I could hear Kangaroo's advice, too little and too late.
3: There, you see, you can never trust a mule. Never trust a mule.

0: A long time later, the curtains of my eyelids went up on the next act. But something was wrong. The stage was still dark. The stars were still there, but not in a horseshoe pattern. I closed my eyes and dreamed some more. I was lying near an oasis in the Sahara Desert, and a beautiful maiden was bending over me, kissing me. She was breathing hard. She could have used some sense then. Huh? What? Nugget, get away from me, you mangy cur.
1: Nugget, get away from him. Johnny, you frightened
0: me. Huh? What? Jackie. Oh, what are you doing out here?
1: Well, take it easy, pal. It's a darn good thing I am out here. You getting yourself kicked in the head.
0: Let's just say the wrong end of a horse got mixed up with the wrong end of a mule. Hey, where's Kangaroo? Where are the mules? What's going on?
1: Johnny, relax, relax. Kangaroo and the mules are on their way back to the mine.
0: Oh, where's Pancho Tortilla?
1: Who?
0: There was a Mexican bandit out here. The greatest piece of typecasting since the Gutenberg Bible.
1: Oh, El Puerco.
0: Yeah.
1: Yeah, Kangaroo told me about him. Come on now. Try to get up. Come on.
0: Oh.
1: Yeah.
0: Hey, what happened to you? Your clothes are all torn.
1: Yeah. This is Mr. Doyle's idea of a proposal of marriage. We're supposed to fly off together to South America tonight. Been planning it for a long time.
0: Well, what made you change your mind?
1: Oh, you know how it is. Best laid plans of mice and men.
0: Oh, yeah. You're talking to an expert. If everything went all right for me, where would I be next week? Same time, same station. But what's your angle?
1: I told you before. I came out to Skull Canyon to marry a man. I've reason to believe that Doyle did away with him to get his job so he could milk the mine. Well, I stayed on and acted just interested enough in Doyle to get him nice and relaxed. Hoping he'd spill something. Well, so far all it's been is bragging up life in South America with him.
0: Oh.
1: Now, I hope you can help me. And I know I can help you.
0: How?
1: Well, Doyle set up a refining layout right in the mine. When the gold he's been stealing comes out, it's pure gold.
0: Uh-huh. Then somebody in the mine must have tipped off El Puerco.
1: Mm-hmm, Doyle did.
0: Oh.
1: He and El Puerco are working together. El Puerco's job was to get the gold across the border and you out of the way.
0: I see. Well, listen, you ever been in the mine? I mean, could you show me the way the refining layout?
1: Oh, no. Doyle's never let me inside.
0: Well, how about the charts of the mine?
1: They're in the safe. I've got the combination. If we can just get in without Doyle seeing me, I can get him.
0: Now, leave that to me. Come on, let's get going. Wait a minute. How do we get back?
1: Well, I came out in the Jeep.
0: Oh, my aching head. This is close enough, Star Eyes. We better pull up right here.
1: All right. Nugget, quiet.
0: Say, the wedding may be off, but it sounds like the reception is still on.
1: No, that's the regular Saturday night square dance.
0: Oh. Well, look, from here, which way is the office? I'm lost.
1: It's right over here.
0: Oh.
1: Come on, I'll show you. You were in it yesterday.
0: When we rounded the corner of the office building, my heart was doing a do-si-do.
1: Oh!
0: The door of the safe was open, and so was the mouth of the fellow in front of us. But he wasn't saying anything. He was lying on the floor, dead. El Puerco, the pig. Oh, what a spot for a big red apple.
1: He must come back for something. Kangaroo must have caught up with him.
0: Oh, whoever caught up with him, but good. Come on, let's go take a look for Kangaroo.
1: Wait.
0: Yeah.
1: Careful, darling. Door may be in there.
0: Boy, tight spots really give that word darling a good workout, don't they? Okay, darling. Wait out here. I'll be careful. Say, partner,
2: huh?
0: You seen Kangaroo around here?
2: Kangaroo?
0: Yeah.
2: Well, sure. Kangaroo came in here looking for Doyle.
0: Well, did he find him?
2: Well, don't know. Doyle went over to the mine.
0: Is that where Kangaroo went?
2: Well, if I was looking for Doyle, that's where I'd go.
0: Thank you, bottleneck. I don't know why I was in such a hurry heading straight into trouble. But the trouble started popping before we got to it.
1: Kangaroo.
0: Jackie was only guessing, but I could only hope she wasn't guessing right.
1: Johnny,
0: Hmm?
1: Johnny, I thought I saw something flashing just inside.
0: Probably somebody's last spark of life. Now, take it easy. You stay right here. I'll move in from the side of the entrance.
1: No, I don't... All right. Be careful.
0: Oh. He sure got you good, partner.
3: Okay, Jackie. You can relax. The right man got it. Your playman. Mr. Doyle.
1: Oh, Johnny, it's awful. What a relief.
3: Hey, Kangaroo, you can come on now. Everything's all right. It's us, Jackie and Dollar.
4: Anyway, don't make a move or I'll shoot you down.
0: Hey, what the...
1: Harry!
4: Stay right up.
0: Larry, you mean the guy you thought was dead? The guy you were supposed to marry?
1: Yes. Oh, Larry. Larry died.
4: I'll kill you.
1: No. Oh, Larry, what's happened to you?
4: I'll kill you. All right.

0: Oh, well, Kangaroo, I'm glad your first interest was feeding your mules so that you didn't get mixed up in all that shooting.
1: Yep. Poor. Well, I'll tell you. When three bad eggs like Hodges and Doyle and El Puerco get together double-crossing each other, they all got to wind up in an omelet. They're dead. Sure feels good to get your boots off. That Larry feller thought he was pretty smart, holding up in that mine with his own private smelter, using Doyle for a front. The only thing was he didn't figure on Doyle falling in love with his woman.
0: Yeah, who wouldn't?
1: Say, for a young fella, you sure talk a lot. How about using some of that breath you're wasting on that kerosene lamp, huh? Right.
0: Expense account, item 4, $6.10. 1 quart snake bite medicine, 32 ounces of prevention in case a snake should bite me. Item 5, $3.40, with which I purchased the nicest gift I could think of for a gal in Jackie Moreland's position. A telegram to you, requesting that you give her a job she very much deserved, the managership of the Skull Canyon Mine. You see, when she first found out that man she was going to marry didn't love her, she took out her affection on the territory, which makes me very sorry that I wasn't born in the state of Arizona. Expense account item 6, $164.35. Transportation, Twin Buttes to Hartford. Expense account total, $947.99, which makes just about as much sense as you can make without making it a dollar. Signed, yours, no charge for that double talk. Truly, Johnny Dollar.

0: Yours truly, Johnny Dollar, is produced and directed by Gordon T. Hughes and stars Charles Russell. Script by Paul Dudley and Gil Dowd. Featured in the cast were Doris Singleton, John Daner, Willard Waterman, Fred Howard, and Don Diamond. The special music is written and conducted by Leith Stevens. Your announcer is Paul Masterson. Be sure to be with us at the same time next week when another unusual expense account is handed in by
1: yours truly, Johnny Dollar.
0: Music Popular and Music Western are on the bill for CBS listeners again tonight. Vaughn Monroe and his band will present the five top tunes of the week, plus Army and Navy marching songs, Anchors Away, On Brave Old Army Team, and many others. 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Stay tuned now for Vaughn Monroe's caravan, which follows immediately on most of these stations. This is CBS, where yours truly, Johnny Dollar, meets adventure every Saturday night, the Columbia Broadcasting System.

0: When it comes to the weekend, you want to cut loose and celebrate? We got the soundtrack for that. Hi, this is Dex. Timeless Oldies Variety Show, and it's heard on the weekend with laughs and games and stuff. 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
15: The Adventures of Frank Race, starring Tom Collins. The war changed many things, the face of the earth and the people on it. Before the war, Frank Race worked as an attorney, but he traded his law books for the cloak and dagger of the OSS. And when it was over, his former life was over too. Adventure had become his business. The adventures of Frank

0: And now we join Frank Race for the Airborne Adventure.
1: At the wheel of a taxi, Mark Donovan's idea of safety is to miss an oncoming truck by the depth of a paint job. In any kind of trouble, he's a lion, particularly with an end wrench in his hand. But when it comes to flying, he exudes about as much verve as a serving of spinach. The moment we become airborne, he shrivels, remaining the glum introvert until we sight the ground upon which we expect to land. So now, coming into San Francisco on the China Clipper, I watched him loosen up for the first time since we took off.
2: Look at that pretty pavement, that beautiful grass, that lovely mud. In a few minutes, I will be able to drop flat on my face and kiss some of it.
3: Message for you, Mr. Race.
1: Oh, thank you.
2: Probably another case. Well, I ain't going to mind spending a little time in Frisco.
1: Now, listen to this, Mark. Important foreign assignment necessitates your taking off for Europe within the next 8 hours.
2: Oh.
1: Contact me as soon as you land. Leyden, International Indemnity.
2: Oh, mother come rubbit. I ain't got a chance.
1: The personality of James Leyden was a lot like that of the city in which he lived. Poised, cultured, friendly. It was the first time we'd ever met.
4: Sit down, Race. Cigarette?
1: Thanks.
4: We're insuring the delivery of a set of plans for $1 million.
1: Must be some plans.
4: Drawings for a new type of plane. They're scheduled to be carried from Trieste to London, from London to New York.
1: By courier?
4: Right. And you will be the courier.
1: My fee's going to seem like a lot of money for a messenger boy.
4: We'll consider it a sound investment. We want those plans delivered. And now I'd like you to know Mrs. Jefferson. She's head of the aircraft company that bought the policy. Let's step into this other office. She's waiting to meet you.
1: Mrs. Jefferson must have been about 60. She was big, had a face that reminded me of an evaporated apple, and wore clothes that would have served better as paint rags. I liked her at once.
5: Glad to have you in on this, Race. Did you tell him about it, Leyden?
4: Only about the plans and the fact that we want them delivered.
5: Know anything about flying, Race?
4: He's a pilot, Mrs. Jefferson. I noticed that on his file.
5: Good. As a pilot, what would you say is needed most to develop private flying in this country on a mass production basis?
1: A thoroughly safe family plane that'll sell for $1,000.
5: Exactly. Up to now, it has been considered an impossibility, but not any longer. My company has found just such a plane, a non-spinnable four-passenger job that'll do 150 miles an hour at 8,000 feet. Just bought the plans for it.
1: And you could build it to price?
5: Definitely.
1: Then you'll revolutionize flying.
5: That's our aim. That and the profit that will go with it.
1: I can't help being curious about one thing.
4: What's that?
1: Well, Trieste seems an odd place to be finding aircraft designs.
5: No, we didn't find them there, Race. We found them in Budapest. But other parties seem to want them as much as we do. Getting them far as Trieste cost 3 lives. That's why we finally thought of insurance. The plans are hidden now, and safe. When they start traveling again, it's going to be another story.
4: You see, Race, your fee isn't going to seem excessive after all.
1: Mrs. Jefferson and I left Leyden's office together. She had a car waiting and insisted on giving me a lift.
5: You'll fly to New York, and from there to Trieste. I'll meet you later in London, where I'll be using the name Allison. For reasons of security. I'm going to give you a New York address. You'll find a man there who'll supply you with plane reservations and information about your destination to Trieste. Hasn't been transmitted to me, also for reasons of security. Now, why don't you have dinner with me? You have 5 hours yet before you leave.
1: Well, I'd enjoy that, Mrs. Jefferson, but I have a friend.
5: If it's a woman, the best of luck. If it's a man, have him join us. I have just stolen a cook who can do lobster thermidor in a
1: minute. Say no more. For dinner, you're having a pair of male guests. We stopped for a few minutes while I phoned Mark. Then we drove to a brownstone front that had the look of a dowager sure of her position in life. Mrs. Jefferson rang the bell, but instead of a butler answering the door, it was opened by a man gripping a pistol. He was dressed conservatively, in a well-cut suit. But if he had any interest in public relations, his attitude didn't indicate it.
6: Come on in.
2: Just don't make no phony moves, either of you, or I'll slap you clear out of shape, which might be an improvement for you, sister.
5: All right, you don't have to be so obnoxious about it.
2: Lippy dames. How I love lippy dames. Especially battle axes like you. One. Move.
1: Oh. Give her a push that sent her reeling. And treated me to 1 inch of pistol barrel between my ribs. A stab that left me thoroughly inarticulate for the moment. In the living room sat two more of them. One was an ordinary strong-arm boy. The other could have been a businessman. He looked smooth enough to sell underwater lots by mail.
6: Nicely done, Venner. Move them away from the door. Charlie, go and take care of that chauffeur and stay out front and keep your eyes open.
5: Don't get the idea that you'll pry anything out of me. You won't.
6: I wouldn't make up my mind so definitely if I were you. We've ways and means, you know. Very convincing ways and means.
5: You wouldn't dare.
6: Oh, wouldn't we? Venner, take over.
1: Venner pulled several neckties from my pocket. Whirling Mrs. Jefferson around by the shoulder, he grabbed her arms, twisted them behind her, began lacing her wrists together. For an instant, this put him between me and the pistol held by Lanford. I stepped in and shoved Venner toward Lanford. Did no good. Lanford simply sidestepped and...
6: That was a silly move, Race. My reflexes are a bit too quick for that sort of thing.
2: I'm going to kick his teeth out for poking me like that. See?
6: That's enough, Venner. Let's concentrate on the lady.
1: I'd managed to take Lanford's pistol slap on the top side of my head, and I've absorbed kicks before. But for the moment, I couldn't have qualified as a gay and laughing boy. Unless I had to get up. I had to get up because of what they were about to do to the lady of the house.
2: She's trussed up like a sack of spuds.
6: All right. Here's a cigarette. You'll notice that it's lighted, Mrs. Jefferson. Now, if you're still determined to be stubborn...

0: Cops. He says it's cops.
1: He'll go out the window.
0: What about the dame?
1: Never mind. Come on.
2: Reese, get me free of these things, will you?
3: Where are you, Reese?
4: In here.
2: Who on earth is that?
4: The other man who came to dinner.
3: Hey, you all right, Reese?
4: Yeah, I will be. How did you spot this setup, Mark?
0: I got hep when I saw that creep patrolling out in front. So I went and I called the cops. Can you imagine me calling the cops?
4: The act of a solid taxpaying citizen.
0: Hey, what do we eat?
2: Here, Race, hold this compact while I tidy myself. And as for you, Mark, you'll dine tonight. That I promise. You'll dine and in style.
4: Mark and I landed at LaGuardia Field just before 8 o'clock the next morning. I left him drinking coffee while I caught a cab for my New York rendezvous. This turned out to be a 3-story walk-up, the look of which caused me to check the address I'd given the cabbie. He'd hit it on the nose, so I got out and went in. I could detect no sound from the other side of the door, but I tried again. The hallway had all the fragrance of a flophouse on a hot night, and I was anxious to click or get going.
5: What do you want?
4: I'm looking for a man named Rogers.
5: He's not here at the moment.
4: If you don't mind, I'll come in and wait for him.
5: He may not be back for some time.
4: After that hallway, the room actually seemed fresh. Although this may have been an illusion created by the girl's presence. She had the equipment to do that to any room and to any man. She held my eyes to such an extent that she almost had the door open before I realized it. Yeah, wait a second. Where do you think you're going?
5: I was going to leave. You object.
4: This room's been pulled apart. Did you have anything to do with it?
5: Possibly.
4: Close the door.
5: A woman always resents that, you know.
4: What?
5: A man throwing his weight around.
4: Sometimes a man has to. It's his only weapon.
5: Who are you?
4: The name's Race. Frank Race. How about you?
5: I'm Anna Marenik.
4: Viennese?
5: Hungarian.
4: Not exactly. Not with that accent.
5: I lived in London all during the war with my brother. We were refugees. It is possible that my way of speaking was affected by being in contact with so many other accents.
4: Yeah, well, don't misunderstand me. I'll buy your way of speaking any time. No use, walking around each other like a couple of club fighters, is there?
5: No use at all.
4: I'd moved close to her, almost without realizing it. Now I took her in my arms, encountering no resistance. And her lips were soft, warm against mine. Finally, still holding her shoulders, I drew back to look at her. She smiled at me, spoke gently.
5: Race.
4: Yes?
5: If you look down, you'd see in my hand a pistol. An automatic that is pointed right at your stomach.
4: Indeed I do see it. Indeed I do.
5: So you are going to back away, and when I open the door and leave, you are going to make no attempt to stop me. Is it understood?
4: Perfectly. Yeah, but you might do one thing for me.
5: What is that?
4: You might give me your telephone number.
5: You'll find it in the book.
4: Well, after that embrace, getting my thoughts back on business was tougher than rolling out of a warm bed into a cold tub. But I made the switch. There was another door besides the one to the hall, a door partly ajar. I pushed my way past it into another room, and there was a man sitting in a chair, his arms thrown wide, his legs spread as if to keep him from toppling to the floor. A bullet had entered his mouth. I didn't need a look to know what the back of his head had looked like. It's probably my man Rogers. So gingerly, I went through his clothes, came up with a wallet. I just opened it when a noise at the door clutched my attention. A uniformed cop stood there, engrossed in drawing a bead on my head with his pistol.
6: We'll return to the adventures of Frank Race in just about 1 minute.

0: was in a jam. No doubt about it. When you're caught going through the wallet of a man who's just been shot to death, there isn't much you can say that'll sound convincing. So I just sat tight until the plainclothes squad arrived.
1: All right, what goes on here?
0: I needed just one look at that Irish map to know that I was getting a break. Fat and moon-faced, with the eyes of a lethargic Eskimo. Dan Manson operated as a detective lieutenant in the homicide detail.
1: Fine thing. Doubleheader at the stadium and I get yanked for a deal like this. Hello, Reese.
0: The heck with the stadium. Tell this patrolman I'm a law-abiding citizen, will you?
1: You mean you're the suspect here? Well, what do you know? Can't a guy find a chair in this laundry? No, who messed it up like this?
0: Might have been the girl who was here when I arrived.
1: Yeah?
0: Dan, I got to leave for Europe sometime today, so naturally I wouldn't want to be tied up with this business.
1: Well, don't give me that. You're going to be our number one material witness.
0: No, I'll be around for the inquest and give him a word.
1: I don't know about that.
0: Well, the number you want right now is that girl.
1: Yeah, say there was a dame here. How do I know you're leveling?
0: He was going to hold me unless I came up with something. So I reached into a pocket and produced the compact entrusted to me the night before by Mrs. Jefferson. And forgotten by both of us. I said, here, she left this. You'll find fingerprints all over it.
1: Yeah, including yours. How old is Dame?
0: Oh, 25 maybe. Beautiful, too. You'll have your smiling Irish face all over the front pages. Along with her legs.
1: Well, all right, Frank. But I'll have to have your word that you'll show up for the inquest.
0: I'll give you my word in the name of every place I expect to be for the next few days.
2: Well, here we are again, flying. I'm up in the air so much lately, I'm beginning to feel like a pigeon.
0: You'll get used to it.
2: Not me. I'll never get used to any part of flying. It just ain't natural.
0: Well, possibly that's the answer. If you knew why it is that a plane flies, you might be more relaxed about it. Sit back, boy, while I brief you on the principles of flight.
2: All right. I just as soon settle for a good stiff drink.
0: Trieste, city of many nationalities, port of intrigue. Mark and I put up at a hotel called the Vittorio. I had cabled Mrs. Jefferson about the death of Rogers, so we settled ourselves to await developments. On the afternoon of the third day, Mrs. Jefferson walked in on us, accompanied by an elderly man who projected the impression of a hen on hot bricks.
3: Dr. Tender is an aeronautical engineer. He designed our plane.
4: Yes, I designed it, but I have no desire to be responsible for the delivery of the plans to your country. I would much rather you took charge, Mr. Race.
0: It's all right with me. When do I take over?
3: We'll bring the plans here sometime this evening.
0: By 9 o'clock, Mark and I had become restless and hungry. Deciding they could wait for us if they arrived while we were absent, we started out for a bite to eat. But in the lobby, the sight of a girl talking to the night clerk stopped me short.
5: Hey, chum, what goes?
0: At the desk. It's the femme fatale I encountered in New York.
5: And you want to call her a killer? What a lovely way to die.
0: Something tells me this is going to be an interesting evening. I'm going to talk to her, Mark. Wherever we go, shadow us.
5: That's Donovan. Always on the edge of things. Look, maybe she's got a friend. Then I could protect you on the spot.
0: Get out of sight. Here she comes. Good evening, Miss Marenik.
6: Oh, it's you.
0: You couldn't be surprised.
6: What do you want?
0: Yeah, thought you might like to have dinner with me.
6: You are a strange person.
0: You'll learn a lot more about me while we dine. Shall we?
6: All right, Grace.
0: We found a little place below sidewalk level, with a floor of flat cobbles. We sat at a table of scrubbed oak and looked at each other by the light of a candle jammed in a bottle that had once held Hennessy's 5-star cognac.
6: Why'd you stare at me?
0: You're so beautiful. And so lethal.
6: I didn't kill that man, Race. He was dead when I arrived.
0: Why were you there?
6: Later, Perhaps I may be able to tell you.
0: You're going to give me trouble, baby. I'm sure of that. You've got to give me trouble because of the look of him. The touch of him. Remember that kiss we had a few nights ago?
6: Yes, I remember, Ace. I remember. A little too well. But such things are not for me. Not yet.
0: All right, baby. Let's have it.
6: So you can mock me with your doubt?
0: I can see that you and I are...
6: What is it, Race?
0: We're going to have company. A threesome just came in. Perhaps you know them.
6: Those men? I've never seen them before.
0: They spotted us. They're coming over. They move slightly to one side.
6: Who are they?
0: The first one in front calls him Lanford. We can classify him as a very sinister personality.
7: Good evening, Mr. Reyes.
0: Don't sit down, Lanford. Just keep standing there. All three of you.
7: You have a pistol.
0: Another excellent Luger. One that could put slugs into all of you in less time than I need to take a breath.
7: You won't get away from us, Race, any more than Rogers did in New York.
0: So you were the authors of that little act. Thanks for the information. And now you can listen to some news from me. I'm going out of this place while you stay behind. The young lady will probably want to stay with you.
6: No, Race. I'll go with you.
0: My sense of discretion said, go alone. But the tone of her voice swayed me, and I nodded. Outside, the street lamps had been turned off, leaving the streets dim, shadowy.
6: They'll follow, won't they?
0: Yes. So we'll duck in here. It was a stable, ramshackle with gaping holes in its boarding. We moved to the back of it, crowded into an empty stall.
6: What is it they want?
0: Same thing you do, I imagine.
6: Wait. I hear something.
7: Well, of course you hear something. You didn't really believe you could get away from us, did you, Race?
0: That was by sound, Lanford. The next one won't just cripple, it'll kill.
3: Where on earth have you been? We've been waiting for ages.
0: Oh, I'm sorry. We had a brush with your friend Lanford. We had to take him to a hospital.
3: Splendid.
4: Here are the plans, Mr. Ace, in this cylinder.
3: You'll find it rather bulky, but strong. Would you like a look at the drawings?
0: After the excitement they've caused, I certainly would.
4: The power plant is one of the big things here.
0: Mm-hmm. So I see. Turbine activated by 4 simplified jet units.
4: We are making great strides in aviation these days. For too long, we were parasites. For power, we used the engine that had been developed by the automobile. For propulsion, we use the propeller evolved for ships.
0: With some modification, of course.
4: Very little when you come to think of it. The engine we took as it was. And in water or in the air, the propeller works in much the same way. But from now on, it is going to be different, Mr. Ace. Jet force, new designs. From now on, aviation will be the giver, not the receiver.
3: How about it, Race? You feel all right about taking over these drawings?
0: I'll take care of them.
3: Don't forget, there's a lot of money tied up there.
0: When they left, I rumpled the bed and slipped the cylinder holding the plans under the covers. I'd scarcely done this when...
2: I'll get it, Race.
6: May I come in, Race?
0: Hey, thought we took you to your hotel.
6: I had to see you again. Do you have those plans, Race?
0: As a matter of fact, I do. Why?
6: Those plans were developed and drawn by my brother. They were stolen from him, and they were his life. If I don't get them back... You don't believe me, do you?
0: Maybe more than you think. What was your brother's first name?
6: Richard. Richard Moraney.
0: That checks. Your initials are M on each corner of the plans. Now we'll check something else.
6: What are you doing?
0: This container is not only bulky, its walls are suspiciously thick. So I'm cutting it here and...
6: There is something between the layers.
0: Yes. A canvas. And it's probably a...
3: Put that down, you idiot, before you destroy it.
0: And you wouldn't want me to destroy an old master, would you, Mrs. Jefferson? So this is what Lanford's been after. You didn't miss a trick, did you? Big insurance for a smokescreen so he could move the painting without suspicion. With me is the clay pigeon.
3: Pick up that cylinder tender. Still going to move it, Race. I know a gentleman who'll pay me $500,000 for that painting. Just tell me one thing. How did you spot us?
0: Well, you're Dr. Tantus. That's an obvious fake. No aeronautical engineer would ever make the statement that the propeller of a ship and the propeller of a plane work the same way. Would he, Mark?
2: Nah. An airplane prop makes a vacuum which sucks the plane into it. You see, Rice, I remember.
0: While the propeller of a surface vessel literally screws its way through water, which is practically a solid.
6: So we muffed it. We didn't miss when we saw this girl come up to your room. So long, Rice. Better investigating next time. And don't try to follow me. I know how to handle this pistol right well.
0: I don't have to follow you, Mrs. Jefferson. When you hear this cablegram, you'll be following me.
6: Cablegram?
0: When the police found me with Rogers in New York, they wanted to hold me as a material witness. I staved that off by telling them that a woman had been there. To prove it, I gave them that compact of yours.
6: My compact?
0: Yes, and it seems it had a mess of fingerprints on it. Most of them yours.
6: I didn't kill Rogers. I was on my way to London.
0: But you traveled under another name, you remember? Which makes me your only alibi.
6: You're bluffing.
0: Am I? Listen to the cablegram. Your young dame turned out to be a Mrs. Leah Jefferson, age 54. Where is she? Signed, Manson, Homicide Bureau, New York Police Department.
4: Pay no attention to him, Leah. Let us go.
6: I have to pay attention to him. You think I'm going to spend the rest of my life running from a murder rap? You're crazy. What are your terms, Race?
0: I take the plane drawings to the States, as per your insurance contract. The canvas will turn over to the proper authorities here in Europe. We'll say we found it.
6: All right. It's a deal.
4: It is no deal. I, too, have an interest in this affair. No, don't lift that pistol, Leah, or I'll put a bullet in you from this gun of mine. Now, just stand quietly, all of you. And now...
6: I was justified in doing that, wasn't I, Race? After all, he was attempting to break the law.
0: I'm afraid I'll have to leave that decision to the local police.
6: What about my brother, Race? Those drawings belong to him.
0: You might get in touch with him. Tell him to come along with us. I imagine he might be able to make quite a deal for himself over there. Besides, I'd kind of like to have you along, too.

The Adventures of Frank Race, starring Tom Collins with Tony Barrett as Mark Donovan, comes to you from Hollywood. Others heard in tonight's cast were Gene Bates, D.J. Thompson, Tom Holland, Frank Lovejoy, and Parley Bear. This series is written and directed by Joel Murcott and Buckley Angel. The music is composed and played by Ivan Ditmars. Be sure to be with us again this same time next week for another dramatic chapter in The Adventures of Frank Race. Art Gilmore speaking. This is a Bruce Ells production.

Ladies and gentlemen, we take you now behind the scenes of a police headquarters in a great American city, where under the cold, glaring lights will pass before us the innocent, the vagrant, the thief, the murderer. This is The Lineup,

0: These chairs in the front, any of them.
1: Oh, yes. Can I smoke, Lieutenant?
0: Sure, sure. No, thanks. Just put one on.
1: How is the woman?
0: Well, the operator this morning. She's pretty low.
1: And the man who owned the car?
0: We picked him up.
1: Did he do it?
0: That's what we want you to tell us, Mr. Dillon.
1: Well, I got a good look.
0: I know.
1: I can tell you all right.
0: I hope so.
2: May I have your attention, please? You people on the other side of the wire in the audience room, may I have your attention, please? Thank you. My name is Greb, Sergeant Matt Greb. I'll explain the lineup to you. Each of the suspects you will see will be numbered. I'll call off a number, their name, and charge. If you have any questions or identifications, please remember the number assigned to the prisoner as I call his name. At the end of each line, when I ask for questions or identifications, call out the number.
1: Oh, sure. I can tell you all right.
2: If you're
0: I hope
2: sure
0: so,
2: or
0: Mr.
2: not
0: Dill,
2: too sure
0: I
2: of a suspect,
0: so.
2: Have him held. The officers who took your name will assist you. They're seated among you. Please be prompt with your questions or identifications. When the prisoners leave here, they are sent to the bathroom and dressed back into their jail clothes. It makes it quite difficult to bring them back after they leave here. The questions I ask these suspects are merely to get a natural tone of voice, so do not pay too much attention to their answers, as they often lie. Bring on the line. Okay, move it along. That's good. Now turn and face front, hands to your sides. Look straight ahead. You raise your head. Okay. Number one, Albert Bartok. Assault. Where do you live, Albert?
3: 19137 Fuller.
2: What's your business, Albert?
3: You couldn't make it, Al, could you?
2: What's your business, Albert?
3: I'm not working.
2: Why did you hit your wife?
3: Because I'm not working. She keeps reminding me. For 2 years she reminds me. Morning, night, and noon she reminds me. It depressed me.
2: You hit her with a chair.
3: It was the nearest thing. Every time I tried to sit down, she grabbed my hair. She wouldn't give me no peace, so when she grabbed my hair, I grabbed the chair.
2: Number two, Henry Ingram, vagrancy.
4: Oh, Sergeant.
2: This is twice this month, Henry.
4: Yes, Sergeant. I just got out.
2: Why were you trying to catch the duck?
4: I was walking through the park. I saw the duck. I wasn't trying to catch it. I was trying to pet it. I like ducks.
2: You ruined the whole flower bed trying to pet it.
4: Yes, Sergeant.
2: Number three, Martin Cerruti, theft. I told you to keep your head up.
5: Okay.
2: Where do you live, Cerruti?
5: I'm from Denver.
2: We know that. Where do you live here?
5: I don't. I just got off the train.
2: You stole a coat from the Wheelwright department store.
5: I forgot to take it off.
2: All right, you've got a place to live now. Number four, John Wolcott, armed robbery, murder.
1: Hey, Lieutenant, where can I put out my cigarette?
0: In the floor.
2: What's your business, John?
6: I run a gas station.
2: Where, John?
6: Corner of 105th and Sutton Place.
2: On the night of November 12th, you held up the Albert Candy Store.
6: No, I didn't, Sergeant.
2: You and another unidentified man shot the owner, Mr. Gus Alver, and his wife, Dora.
6: I had nothing to do with it.
2: That's the charge, John.
1: Lieutenant.
0: Yeah?
1: That's him. He's the one I chased.
2: Are there any questions or identifications from the audience?
1: Lieutenant?
0: Yeah?
2: Any questions or identifications from the audience?
0: Sergeant Graham.
2: Yes, Lieutenant?
0: Number four, hold for interrogation. Sit down, John.
6: All right.
0: Liable to be a little rough on you.
6: I didn't do anything. I told you before, I didn't do anything.
0: One witness, a Mr. Dill, chased a man, saw him climb into a station wagon, got the license number. It turned out to be your car, John. In the lineup this morning, Mr. Dill identified you as the man he chased.
6: He's wrong.
0: Two other men and a woman also identified you. They all agree they saw you run out of that candy store with another man. The owner of that store died last night.
6: I'm sorry.
0: His wife's in bad shape. But she'll live.
6: Look, I've never been in that candy store. I didn't shoot anybody.
0: You live with your brother?
6: Yes.
0: George Walker?
6: Yes.
0: Where was he that night?
6: You keep asking. He went to a movie.
0: And he didn't take the station wagon?
6: I told you, no, he didn't take the station wagon.
0: Does George have a key to the station wagon?
6: How many times do I have to tell you?
0: Does he have a key?
6: No. He didn't take the car out of the garage that night.
0: Somebody did, John.
6: All right. Somebody took it out. I didn't. George didn't. Go find out who.
0: When Mrs. Albert is better, when the doctors say it's all right for us to see him, we'll ask her for an identification.
6: Okay.
0: Two men held up a store, killed her husband. Four witnesses have already identified you as one of the men. Mrs. Alba will know for sure. She won't forget who killed her husband.
6: Okay.
2: I got the brother in your office, Ben.
0: All right.
1: Nothing?
0: Not yet. Take this one back upstairs.
1: Uh-huh.

0: Hello, George.
1: Hello, Lieutenant Guthrie.
0: George, your brother's in a lot of trouble.
1: Yeah, I know.
0: He sticks with his story. Says he didn't leave the house that night. Says he didn't use the station wagon. Says you didn't either.
1: I didn't.
0: You went to a movie.
1: That's right.
0: Rivoli, wasn't it?
1: I gave a long statement this morning, Lieutenant. I signed it.
0: Somebody used that station wagon. When the arresting officers got to your house, the motor was still warm.
1: I didn't use it, and I know my brother didn't.
0: You think somebody could have gotten that car out of the garage without your brother hearing it?
1: I don't know. Maybe they could.
0: Hold up a candy store, shoot two people, bring it right back to the garage?
1: I don't know. I just know I didn't use it, and I know my brother didn't either. He didn't hold up a candy store or shoot anybody. My brother wouldn't do anything like that.
0: What time did you get home?
1: I have to keep telling you.
0: You have to keep telling me.
1: Around 12 o'clock, or maybe a little after. There was a cop waiting for me. He'll remember what time better than I do.
0: You went to the movie?
1: Yeah.
0: What time did you get to the movie?
1: After 8 sometime.
0: What was playing?
1: 2 pictures, Mr. Lucky and A Lady Takes a Chance.
0: They're reissues, aren't they?
1: I saw them before, a long time ago. They're good ones. I wanted to see them again.
0: Your brother runs a gas station, doesn't he?
1: Yeah.
0: How late does he work?
1: Usually, around 7.
0: How does your brother do in his gas station?
1: He does all right. Makes pretty good money.
0: You don't work?
1: No, I've been looking for a job.
0: How old are you, John?
1: 22.
0: John's 28.
1: Yeah.
0: When'd your mother and father die?
1: Mom died when we were kids. Dad about 5 years ago.
0: And John's been supporting you?
1: I told you I was trying to get a job. It's not easy.
0: And I want to talk to you again. Stick around home.
1: Sure, Lieutenant. My brother didn't do it, Lieutenant.
0: Awful lot of evidence, George.
1: But he didn't.
0: We'll talk about it later. Bye, George.
1: Goodbye, Lieutenant.
0: Howard?
2: Yes, Lieutenant?
0: George Walcott's coming out. Put a man on him.
2: Right.
3: What's the matter, Ben? You look unhappy.
0: I'm tired. You want some coffee?
3: You got it made?
0: No, but it'll only take a second.
3: Well, you won't have time. The hospital called. It's all right to see Mrs. Albert.
0: Oh, okay.
3: Hey, here's the report on John Walcott. On good months, he averages about $300 clear, pays $85 a month on the mortgage.
0: A lot of people doing a whole lot worse. Let's get Walcott and take him down to the hospital with us.

0: Mrs. Elbert. Mrs. Elbert.
1: Hmm? Yes? What is it?
0: This is Lieutenant Guthrie and Sergeant Greb. They want to talk to you.
1: All right.
2: We won't take long.
1: All right.
2: We want you to tell us if you've ever seen this man before.
3: Move up, John.
2: Right in here. Mrs. Elbert?
1: I don't know. I'm not sure.
3: Could he be one of the men who held up your store?
1: I don't know. He looks... I don't know. He isn't the one who shot us. The one with a gun.
2: He isn't?
1: No. He's not that one.
3: You sure?
1: Yes. Yes, I'm sure.
2: Well, Mrs. Elbert, several people say they saw this man run away from your store.
1: I don't remember the other one too well. The one who stood by the door. It happened so quick. The man with the gun. He's the one I remember. He was in the middle of the room. It all happened so quick. The other one I didn't really notice.
0: I think that's about enough for now, Lieutenant.
1: My husband's dead.
2: And we'll do everything we can, Mrs. Elmer.
1: What can you do? He's dead. That's all. Hope you didn't have anything to do with it, young man. I hope for your sake you didn't. It's a terrible thing.

0: Thanks, Matt. Yeah?
1: They're here, Lieutenant.
0: Oh, all right. Send in Mr. Dill first.
2: Well, is the coffee all right?
0: Whew, hot.
3: Mr. Dill, Lieutenant.
0: Come in, Mr. Dill.
4: How are you, Lieutenant?
0: You met Sergeant Graham?
4: Yes. Hello, Sergeant.
0: Hello, Mr. Dill. Have a seat.
4: Thank you.
0: Mr. Dill, we know definitely the man you identified this morning wasn't the one who actually did the killing.
4: He was one of the men who ran away from that storm.
0: Well, we're interested in the other man now. What did he look like?
4: It all happens fast. Like I told you, I was just walking by when I heard the shot and then the scream. The door to the store flew open. Two men came out. They were running. The first one, the one in front, was the one I pointed out the lineup.
2: You didn't notice the other man?
4: No, not exactly. I got kind of a look at him, but it all happens fast. I guess I was more interested in the other one, the one I recognized.
0: You don't think you could identify the other one?
4: Well, they separated, like I told you. They started running in different directions. I went after the one who climbed in the station wagon, and I got his license number.
0: You went right after him?
4: Well, I took a look in the store first. I wanted to see what was going on.
2: Then you went after him?
4: Well, I went after the one with the station wagon, yes. I saw the two people lying on the floor, blood. Well, I just went after him.
0: How far did you chase him before he got in the station wagon?
4: Oh, about a block, I guess.
0: And how far away from him were you when he drove the station wagon off?
4: Oh, I don't know. I guess about 50 feet.
0: Were you across from the station wagon or behind it?
4: I was behind it. I was chasing.
0: Yes, I know, but he didn't cut across the street? The station wagon wasn't parked on the other side of the street?
4: No, he just ran up the block. Station wagon was parked on the same side of the street.
0: Well, did he turn around and look back at anything?
4: Well, I don't remember. I don't think so. He just ran up to the car and drove off before I could catch him.
0: But you recognize
4: him? Oh, sure, the man this morning in the lineup.
2: You don't remember anything about the other one?
4: No, I'm sorry, I don't.
0: All right, Mr. Dill.
4: Is that all?
2: Yeah, that's all, and thank you.
4: Oh, sure, any time.
0: Mr. Dill.
4: Yes?
0: If this man was running away from you, you were behind him the whole time. You were about 50 feet away, behind the wagon, when he drove off. Now, I should think it would be a little hard to tell much about a man under those circumstances.
4: Well, I got a good look. Oh, a darn good look.
0: You said he didn't turn around.
4: Well, no, I don't think he did. I don't remember that well. I got a look at him when he ran out that door. Oh, he went right past me. Oh, I got a look at him then.
0: Yeah. All right, Mr. Dill, that's all.
4: Yeah, well, he was the guy. I got a good look. Yeah. Oh, you think you'll want me again?
2: We'll call you if we do.
5: What are you doing, Ben?
0: Trying to get a description of the man who used the gun.
5: Yeah, and while you're doing it, you practically made Dill a liar. The way he tells it, or I should say the way you got it out of him, he couldn't have made a positive identification of a man who ran past him through a doorway, then showed him his back for the rest of the time.
0: Yeah, I know. In the lineup this morning, Dill and the others didn't say a word until they heard you read off the charges. But before they went in, they knew whoever we had was the one who owned the station wagon.
5: Okay. Explain me the station wagon. Dill got the license number. The car was still warm.
0: Yes, I know.
5: But then what are you trying to do?
0: I'm trying to find out who killed the man in the candy store.
5: By making a liar out of the best witness you've got?
0: Who's making a liar?
5: Well, you're trying pretty hard.
0: Well, do you mind if we find out what the other three witnesses have got to say?
5: Well, you don't have to get jumpy.
0: I don't. Oh, swell.
1: Yes, Lieutenant?
0: Send in Mrs. Evans.
5: I'm sorry, Ben.
0: Maybe you'd better put some more sugar in your coffee, huh?

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Join Frank Sinatra and Johnny Mercer with Jan Murray and the others on Songs for Sale this Friday night. And also be listening for that hour of top drama with Up for Parole and Broadway's My Beat. They'll all be here on most of these same CBS stations.

0: Okay. Okay, nobody remembers the second man. Everybody remembers the first. Everybody remembers the first. Everybody claims they recognized the guy as he came out the door.
1: Running.
0: Yeah, running. So maybe because they knew Wolcott owned the station wagon, they jumped to identify him.
1: Yeah, we've had wrong identifications before.
0: Yes, but that's the station wagon. That's the car one of the holdup men jumped into. Four people, three men and a woman, claimed they recognized the guy. So suppose they really didn't get a good look at him. It was Wolcott's station wagon. Dill got the license number. Two of the other witnesses saw Dill chase the guy, saw the wagon pull away. One of them even identified the make of the wagon.
1: Yeah?
2: Sergeant Quine on the phone, Lieutenant.
1: Okay. Quine's tailing George Wolcott. Yes, Quine. You ever see the man? What's the address of the pool? Who's the girl?
0: Paul?
1: Well, all right. Stay with him. I'm going out for a while.
0: Oh, what do you got?
1: I don't know. I don't want to check it. Quine says George Wolcott met a man in a pool room, talked with him for a long time, and then went over to see a girl named Hall. It may be nothing, but I'm going to do some checking.
3: Sure, I know Wolcott. Plays snooker in here all the time.
1: Hey, you know his brother?
3: No, didn't know he had one.
1: George met a man in here today. They left, went across the street to get a shoe shine. Tall, thin man, dark, wearing a brown jacket, light pants.
3: Rudy.
1: Rudy?
3: Rudy Garvin. He plays in here all the time, too. Buddy of George's. They pal around a lot.
1: Rudy Garvin.
3: You know him?
1: Yeah.
3: I don't like him. Slimy kind of a guy.
1: He's a bad boy.
4: Yeah, I kind of remember him.
1: Well, you gave him a shine. Tall, thin, dark man, brown jacket like pants.
4: Yeah, I think so.
1: With a younger fellow, brown hair.
4: Yeah, about an hour ago.
1: Pay any attention to what they were saying?
4: No, sir, I just shined shoes.

0: Yeah?
1: Miss Hall?
0: Yeah.
1: Lieutenant Guthrie, police.
0: Oh. What do you want?
1: I'd like to talk to you.
0: Come in. Apartment's a mess.
1: You know George Walcott?
0: Yeah. He done something?
1: He came to see you a little while ago.
0: Sure, I know him. We're just friends. You done something?
1: You know Rudy Garvin?
0: Yeah. Friend of George's.
1: What did George want?
0: Just say hello. He just stopped by to say hello.
1: How well do you know him?
0: Not too well. We're just friends.
1: You know his brother?
0: No. Never met him.
1: How well do you know Rudy Garvin?
0: Like I know George. Say, what is this?
1: Where were you last night?
0: Last night? Home. I stayed home all night. I was going to clean the apartment, but I got to reading a book.
1: Did you see or talk to George or Rudy any time last night?
0: No. Gee, I sure would like to know what this is all about. Did the boys do something dishonest?
1: You just forget about it, Miss Hall. You just forget about talking to me.
0: Sure.
1: Thanks for your help.
0: Anytime. Sure, sorry the apartment's such a mess.

0: Here's the file on Rudy Garb and Ben and his pictures. Yeah, a dozen arrests, 2 convictions, petty theft and possession. A cheap hood with a nasty disposition thinks he's tough.
1: Yeah.
0: Here's Quine's last report on George Wolcott. Tailed him from the girls to the east side of town where he met the same man he met in the pool hall.
1: Rudy Garvin.
0: Young Wolcott's in his house now. Quine staked out across the street.
1: Check on this, Miss Hall. Here's the address. Put a man over there to watch you.
0: Right.
1: I'll check back. I'm going down to the hospital and show this picture of Rudy Garvin to Mrs. Albert.

0: She's a lot worse. She's had a bad time.
1: Is she conscious?
0: She was. Mrs. Alba.
2: Yes.
0: Mrs. Alba, the lieutenant's here again. He wants to talk to you.
1: Hello, Mrs. Alba.
2: Oh. Hello, Lieutenant.
1: I won't take much time. I want you to look at this picture.
2: All right. Lieutenant.
1: Yes?
2: Lieutenant, that's the man.
1: You're sure?
2: That's the man with the gun. The one who shot me. That's the one. He killed Gus.

0: Quine brought in George Wolcott about 5 minutes ago.
1: Uh-huh. What about Rudy Garvin?
0: Well, we're checking.
1: Hello, George.
2: Hello, Lieutenant. What's this all about?
0: I'll stay in the chair, George.
2: What's this all about? Why'd that cop bring me in?
1: Well, we wanted to talk to you some more, George, about your brother.
2: Oh.
1: A couple of things have come up. Made us kind of change our mind about him.
2: You mean you don't think he did it?
0: We're pretty sure he didn't.
2: Well, I told you so. He wouldn't stick up a store or shoot anybody.
1: No, I guess not.
2: He just isn't the kind.
1: He knows who did stick up that store, though. He knows who was using that station wagon.
2: Well, why doesn't he tell you?
0: Oh, he's probably protecting somebody.
2: You think it's me? You think I stuck up that store?
1: Somebody took that station wagon.
2: Yeah, well, I didn't. I told you that. I told you I was on a show.
1: What show, George?
2: I told you.
0: The Rivoli?
2: Yeah.
1: You're a pretty good snooker player, I hear.
2: Snooker?
0: How long have you known Rudy Garvin, George?
2: Oh, about, oh, I don't know, a couple of years, I guess. Why? What do you want to know about Rudy for?
1: What were the two movies you saw, George?
2: Lady Takes a Chance and Mr. Lucky.
1: What time did you get to the theater?
2: About 8, I guess.
0: You sure?
2: Yeah, about 8.
1: You met Garvin today at a pool hall.
2: So what?
1: You talked with him, and then you went over to see a girl named Hall.
2: Yeah, that's right. What's the matter with that?
0: Do you have a key to that station wagon, George?
2: Yeah, John and me, we both got keys. What do you want to know about Rudy for?
1: He's got a record. He's a tough boy to get mixed up with.
2: I didn't know he had a record.
1: What time did you leave the house before you went to the movie, George?
2: Around 7.
1: 7. Rivoli's not far from your house. What did you do from 7 to 8?
2: No, I stopped in the pool hall and shot a game.
0: You run into Rudy Garvin?
2: No, I didn't see him that night.
0: You didn't drive the station wagon?
2: No, I sure didn't.
1: Your brother's a pretty nice guy.
2: He's all right. Look, I didn't do this thing. Why do you think I had something to do with it?
1: What picture was playing when you got to the movie?
2: Mr. Lucky.
1: They had a newsreel, I suppose.
2: Yeah.
0: Your brother's been supporting you for a long time, hasn't he?
2: Yeah, I told you I was trying to get a job.
1: You went out looking for a job?
2: Yeah.
0: Where'd you go? Who'd you see?
2: Why, I saw a lot of people. I don't remember all of them.
0: Name a couple.
2: Well, gee, in the last couple of weeks, I haven't been looking so
1: hard. What
2: did
1: you see the girl for today?
2: Betty?
1: Last name's Hall.
2: Yeah, Betty Hall.
1: What did you see her for?
2: Well, I just went over to see her. For nothing, just to see her.
0: What part of Mr. Lucky did you get in on?
2: What part?
1: Yeah, what part was happening, you know, what was happening in the story when you walked in?
2: Well, have you seen it?
0: Yeah, we've seen it.
2: Well, you remember the part when they had the big gambling party?
0: Yeah.
2: Well, that was the part when I walked in. Cary Grant had all that money wrapped up in a
1: newspaper. Where did the newsreel come in? End of the show? Between pictures?
2: Between the pictures.
1: What time did you get out of the show?
2: About 11:30, I guess. I got back to the house around 12, and I met the cop who took me down here.
0: And you didn't drive the station wagon?
2: No.
1: And you didn't see Rudy Garvin?
2: No.
1: The woman who was shot identified Garvin as the man who shot her.
2: Well, I can't help that. I wasn't with Rudy. I didn't see him.
1: You
2: that
1: saw
2: night.
1: Both pictures?
2: Yes.
0: You've seen them before, haven't you?
2: Yeah, they're old pictures, but I liked them. I saw them again. I told you that, Lieutenant.
1: You didn't take a message from Rudy Garvin to Betty Hall?
2: No. No, I left Rudy, and I just decided to stop by and see her.
1: What was the newsreel about?
2: The newsreel?
0: Yeah, what was it about?
2: Well, I don't know. I left in the middle.
1: You left in the middle of it?
2: No, I didn't mean that.
0: Well, what was it about?
2: I don't remember. You can't expect me to remember everything.
1: You remember the two pictures?
2: Well, yeah, sure.
0: Then you should remember the newsreel. Have something about Korea?
2: Why?
1: Truman?
0: Last week's football games?
2: I don't remember. You can't blame me for that.
1: The candy store was robbed about 9. That would be about the time the newsreel went on.
2: I don't remember the newsreel. I think I went out to get some popcorn.
0: You were out for the whole newsreel?
2: Maybe I was.
0: What went on after the newsreel?
2: The other picture.
1: Didn't they have any coming attractions or anything? They usually do.
2: Yeah, they had coming attractions.
1: What were they?
2: I don't remember that either.
1: You remember both pictures, but you don't remember the newsreel or the coming attractions?
2: No.
3: Which was first, the newsreel or the coming attractions?
2: The newsreel.
1: How do you know that?
2: Because I saw it start, and then I went to get the popcorn.
1: How did it start?
2: I don't remember.
1: Then the coming attractions went on?
2: Yes.
1: I thought you said the other picture went on after the newsreel. I think you better tell us where you really were, George.
2: Okay.
1: Get a stenographer, man.
0: Right.
1: Cigarette, George?
2: Yeah.
1: Where can we find Rudy Garvin?
2: Over at Betty's apartment. That's why I went by to tell her that Rudy'd be by around 9 tonight. They're leaving town. Will you let my brother go now?

0: There's two cars at the end of the street. Quine and Asher are around back, 2 men at each side of the building. Quine and Asher moved everybody out except the girl. She's still in there, hasn't left her room.
1: What time is it?
0: 9 o'clock.
1: Rudy's late.
0: We take him on the street?
1: No, he's got a gun. Better wait.
0: Quine said the landlady was a little unhappy, afraid she was going to get her place shot up.
1: I hope she doesn't.
0: There's a cab.
1: Yeah. That's Garvin. Let him get into the building. All right, let's go. Second floor. Third door.
2: Yeah? Who is it?
3: George.
2: What do you want? What do you want?
3: Look out, Matt!
0: Garvin's pretty bad. You better get an ambulance. Boy, we sure wrecked this place.
1: Don't worry about it. Betty never cleans it anyway.

0: The Lineup, where before you pass the innocent, the vagrant, the thief, the murderer. Listen next week when we again bring you The Lineup.
1: May I have your attention, please? You people out there on the other side of the wire in the audience room, may I have your attention, please? Thank you. My name is Greb, Sergeant Matt Greb. I'll explain the lineup to you. Each of the suspects you will see will be numbered. I'll call out their number, their name, and charge. If you have any questions or identifications, call out the number. If you're sure or not too sure of the suspect,
0: The Lineup stars William Johnstone as Lieutenant Ben Guthrie and Wally Mayer as Sergeant Matt Greb, and was written by Blake Edwards with music composed and conducted by Eddie Dunstetter. Featured in tonight's cast were Howard McNear, Raymond Burr, Sam Edwards, Clayton Post, Hi Everback, Jeanette Nolan, and Gene Tatum. The Lineup is produced and directed by Jaime Del Valle.

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0: When it comes to the weekend, you want to cut loose and celebrate? We got the soundtrack for that. Hi, this is Dex. Timeless Oldies Variety Show, and it's heard on the weekend with laughs and games and stuff. It's all request, and it's all ad lib. 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

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I hope I haven't kept you waiting. 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I'm the librarian. The son is a witness. Yes, we have that Crime Club story for you. Come right over.

0: You're here. Good. Take the easy chair by the window. Comfortable? The book is on this shelf. Here it is. The Sun is a Witness by Aaron Mark Stein. A very unusual story of a design for killing that couldn't succeed without murder. Let's look at it under the reading lamp. It was Tim Mulligan's job as an archaeologist to find out about dead civilizations. And he was finding out about the Anasazi, the Indian cliff dwellers who inhabited the Great Canyon walls of the Southwest many centuries ago. It was late morning, June 22nd, the second day of summer, and Tim Mulligan was digging carefully in one of the caves high above the canyon floor when George Dillon, the owner of the property and Tim's benefactor, climbed slowly up from the camp cave 30 feet below. He stopped to catch his breath.
1: George, what are you doing up here?
2: I wanted to see how you're getting along, Tim.
1: You shouldn't have done it. You're hurt. Where's Tony Blake?
2: Well, he's around somewhere. You're not going to snitch on me, are you, boy?
1: Well, you're his responsibility, Pop. He's your doctor.
2: Yes, but he didn't join the outfit so he can take care of me.
1: What do you mean?
2: He wants me to take care of him.
1: Oh, that.
2: And maybe I will, after he and my niece Marion get married. But right now, it's Indian history that's got all my attention.
1: Oh, yeah. Well, I dug up a grave, George.
2: And it's Ozzy?
1: I think so. I haven't unwrapped the mummy yet.
2: Good. We can do that together. Come on, let's go. What's that?
1: The wind.
2: No, Tim. No wind ever made a sound like that. Sounds human. It is human. And it's coming from...
1: Now, George, take it easy.
2: It's the cave.
1: There's no one in there.
2: The open grave. The Anasazi mummy. Tim.
1: This has got to be a trick.
2: Tim.
1: George.
2: My heart.
1: Where's the digitalis?
2: It's all right. I just lost my breath. Huh? I'll be all right.
1: Are you sure?
2: Yes. Help me down to the... Camp Keith.
1: You bet. Let me call for Tony first. I feel a lot better with him around. Tony! Tony Blake! I guess he's out of range. Let's go. How is he, Tony?
3: He just fell asleep. Let's get away from this cave opening. I don't want him disturbed.
1: Okay.
3: Now, what about that ghost, Tim?
1: Somebody's trying to kill your patient, Doctor.
3: Hmm?
1: Do you think he can be scared to death?
3: With his heart, anything can happen.
1: That's what I mean. Where's Marion?
3: Are you kidding?
1: Not this trip. You, Marion, and I are the only ones here with George. The others...
3: Well, that's where she went, to the others at the ranch house.
1: When?
3: This morning, while you were digging for your ghost. She was worried about her brother.
1: Oh. Oh, of course. It's been 4 days since Fraser went back to the house with Matt Casey to get provisions. I didn't realize...
3: Now, look, Tim, I gotta talk to you about something.
1: Now?
3: Give up this crazy project.
1: Give it up?
3: It's not doing George any good. His heart can't take it.
1: I'm not his doctor, Tony.
3: And I am. So, what, he won't listen to me. As long as you're on the job, he wants to be with you. Don't you understand?
1: Yes, I think I do.
3: He's a fibrillator heart in a very bad shape, and the slightest stimulation...
1: You're not worried about that, Tony, are you?
3: What?
1: You've got an axe of your own to grind, and it's beginning to look like a battle axe.
3: Don't get dirty, Mulligan.
1: I'll try not to. You can't cut me out, so you're trying to move me out. Anything to get George's mind off Indians and out of your sanitarium project.
3: It's a darn sight more useful than digging for dried-up bones.
1: That depends on how much of a scientist you are.
3: I told you not to get dirty, Mulligan.
1: Stop waving those fists. You're liable to hit yourself in the face.
4: Tim! Tony!
3: George!
4: Come in here, both of you.
3: I thought you were sleeping.
4: I heard every word you two said out there. When do you think I'm going to die, Tony?
3: If you continue to stay here, George...
4: I'm going to stay here until Timothy finishes what he's doing.
3: And there's no telling. There's nothing I can do about it.
4: Are you quitting?
3: No, I'll be around if you need me.
1: You shouldn't have been so rough with him, Pop.
4: Tim.
1: You know what, George?
2: Tim, do you really think somebody's trying to scare me to death?
5: It's possible.
2: Hmm. That fellow?
5: I don't know. I'd rather not believe your own doctor's out to kill you.
2: He's the only one here with us, Tim. And if that sound we heard was not a ghost, but...
1: What's
2: that? Rattlesnake.
1: Where?
2: In here someplace.
1: Now, stay where you are, George, and don't get excited. I'll look for it.
2: Wait.
1: Try not to get excited, George, and don't get off that cart.
2: You'll never find it, Tim.
1: It's in this cave, I will.
2: It isn't.
1: What?
2: It's in this wall next to me. Solid rock. And we can hear the rattle.
1: Oh, wait a minute, George.
2: I don't want to believe in ghosts, but nobody can make that sound come out of solid rock.
1: Oh, wait. All right, Pop, it's gone. We can relax. Yeah, Tony's right. This is a bad place for you.
2: I'm not afraid, Timothy.
1: But I am. I'd like to get you back to the ranch house where you might get an even break.
2: I'm not running away.
1: Good for you. I'm taking you away. Now, sit tight. I'll get Tony and we'll load the stuff into the car.
2: Tim, does that mean you're giving up your work here?
1: No, indeed, Pop. It means I'm going into another business. Ghost hunting.
3: Well, George, as soon as we get to the ranch house, you start taking things easy.
2: I'll do nothing of the kind, Tony. Say, Tim.
1: Yeah?
2: How soon do you expect to go back to the camp?
1: Right after we get you set.
2: Good. I'll get Matt Casey to go back with you. He knows every inch of that canyon. And if someone's out there playing ghost, or was...
3: Don't be surprised if it was one of the Indians from the reservation.
1: Is that your theory, Tony?
3: They're very superstitious about their dead being dug up, Tim. Especially if they're going to be used as museum pieces.
2: That's enough of that. Slow down. There's the ranch house.
1: Oh, say, there's...

0: You must have come up just behind me. Is the expedition over, temporarily?
1: Give us a hand with the luggage, Frazier.
0: For you, Uncle George, anything. Where's the rest of the party?
2: Well, who do you mean?
0: Matt Casey and Marion, of course. Are you trying to kid me?
1: Well, aren't they here?
0: No. Some joke, huh?
3: Frazier, Marion left this camp this morning. She was coming to see how you and Matt were getting along.
0: Matt and I? But Matt went back to camp 2 days ago. He took a truckload of provisions.
2: Are you sure?
0: Now, look, Tim, I was here when he left.
2: You smell as though you might be foggy about things.
0: I've had a few drinks, but I know what I'm talking about. I pick up the stuff in town, and Matt took it from here.
1: Why didn't you come back with him, Frazier?
0: I took a liking to civilization, Uncle George. So after Matt bounced off, I bounced back to town where the civilization is beautiful and lively. I got back a few minutes ago.
1: You were there for 2 whole days?
0: I couldn't help it. The attraction was magnetic.
2: Can it be proved, Frazier?
0: Don't be a comedian, Tim. What's mine is mine.
3: What about Marion?
0: I don't know, Tony. Sis might have been here. Say, maybe she hit for town.
2: For some lively civilization?
3: What does that mean, Mulligan?
2: Nothing personal, Dr. Blake. Why don't you take care of your patient while I go back to the camp to find out if the spirit is still...

0: Anybody here? Oh, Tim.
1: Hello, Annie.
0: Where is everybody? Why didn't you answer me?
1: One question at a time, please.
0: I've been running around in circles all day. First the ranch house, nobody there. Then back to this.
1: I'm a little winded. Just give me time.
0: Where is everybody?
1: Everybody but Matt Casey is at the ranch house.
0: Why?
1: They gave up the ghost.
0: Huh?
1: What are you doing up here on top of the canyon wall?
0: Oh, this is going to be a national park someday.
1: Uh-huh.
0: Monument to Indian culture. Don't you feel proud of what Uncle George is going to do?
1: I didn't see your car below, Marion.
0: Always stick to the subject. You can't lose that way. My car isn't parked in the canyon. I came up the back way for a change.
1: Mm-hmm. Bet you had a very good reason, too.
0: Perfect. I got tired of the canyon road.
1: Of course.
0: Matt Casey must have had the same feeling about it.
1: What?
0: Well, look down there where my car is parked. His truck's there, too.
1: So?
0: Yes, and it's loaded to the hilt with provisions. I call that being very ruthless.
1: Yeah.
0: All that good food left down there to spoil. And I'm starving.
1: Well, at least you've got a doctor who can feed you vitamins.
0: Funny man.
1: Unless you're a ghost and you don't need vitamins.
0: What does that mean?
1: Haunt me and find out.
0: Are you crazy?
1: Try it. Say, ahai, ahai. Come on, come on. Say it in a very deep voice.
0: You are crazy.
1: As deep as you can make it. Ahai, ahai.
0: Yeah, I've always wondered about you archaeologists. Excuse me, I have a date with a mummy.
1: Wait a minute.
0: Now listen, you...
1: Look.
0: What?
1: Lying under that rock.
0: I don't... You must be seeing things.
1: Yes, everything. And it's only the tail of a rattlesnake.
0: Why, how wonderful. Another item for your collection?
1: Would you mind if I picked it up?
0: I wouldn't mind if you wore it on your nose.
1: Thanks, I didn't know you cared. See? It still rattles.
0: Yeah, I know something else that rattles. What was that?
1: The ghost. I shook this rattle close to the rock and... Yes, all I've got to do is get this rock out of the way like this. Now?
0: What's happening there?
1: Perfect chimney right through the canyon wall. Would you like to make a voice test, Marion?
0: Me? No, thank you. I don't like to hear myself talk.
1: Not even in the interest of science?
0: Goodbye, Tim. I'm going home.
1: Oh, wait. I'm going with you. There's so much I'd like to tell your uncle about a hole in the ground.
2: Frazier!
3: Uncle George, say, you had quite an experience up at the camp. Tony was just telling me about the ghost.
4: Yes, and it's occurred to me with Matt Casey missing...
2: Oh, he wouldn't try to kill me, Dr. Blake.
4: I didn't say that he would, George.
2: He's been working for me for 27 years. We're old friends. Frazier, I want you to organize a searching party for Matt.
3: All right, but if you ask me, he's going on a bender.
2: I don't think so.
3: He's done it before. Why, there were times when he'd bust out for a whole week.
2: He never did it when he had a special job to do. He knew we were waiting for those provisions at the camp.
4: Yes, that's right, Frazier.
2: Yes. And he knew that I was waiting for something else that was much more important to me.
3: Something else?
2: Yes. Well, you might as well know about it now, Frazier. You too, Tony. I sent Matt Casey back here to type up a new will.
3: Oh?
2: Yep, I've decided to give all this property to the government for a national park.
3: Well, that's nothing new. If

0: That's all you've decided?
1: That's all, Frazier. The rest of my property and all my cash go to you and Marion.
0: Uncle George.
1: Yeah?
0: Nothing. You're just a swell guy. I'd better go out and organize that searching party.
1: Yeah. And it's for you, Tony.
2: No sanitarium, huh?
1: Yeah, that's up to Marion. If she wants to set one up for you after I'm dead, she can do it. With my blessing.
0: Marion, still puzzles me.
3: Oh, please, Tim, I'm tired of you being puzzled.
0: Why did Matt Casey use this road instead of the canyon road?
3: Why, as an archaeologist?
0: Would he have any reason for wanting to be heard but not seen?
3: Oh, dear.
0: Would you have any reason?
3: Excuse me, the company I keep.
0: All right, Marion, you don't have to talk to me. I don't wear a badge.
3: You don't know how pretty that makes you look.
0: Yeah, I think I do. By the way, why don't you and Tony get married?
3: There's no hurry.
0: He's broke, isn't he?
3: Da-da-dee,
0: and a big sanitarium with his name all over it could solve an ugly problem.
3: Uncle George is Tony's patient.
0: By design.
3: What do you mean by that?
0: You brought Tony out here.
3: Well, suppose I did. That doesn't mean... Now, look here, Mr. Mulligan. I don't like your insinuations.
0: So there's one thing about the Great Southwest that always fascinates me.
3: Don't change the subject.
0: Buzzards.
3: What?
0: Over there on that pile of rocks.
3: Well, you're not stopping, are you?
0: Of course. Where there are buzzards, there's death. And where there's death, I'm an archaeologist, remember?
3: Oh, don't be ridiculous. I want to get back to the ranch house.
0: You will. I'll just take the ignition key out to make sure you don't do it without me. Would you like to join this expedition?
3: No.
0: Oh, that's too bad. You don't know how cultural those things can... Marion.
3: What is it, a pioneer?
0: There's a body under those rocks. A human body.
3: What? Timothy Mulligan, if you're kidding
0: just
3: me...
0: Just a hand showing. Part of an arm.
3: Good heavens.
0: Looks like a man's.
3: He must have been caught in a rock fall. Let's dig him out. He might still be alive.
0: No, no, not with rigor mortis, Marion.
3: Oh.
0: Yeah, it's pretty obvious. His fingers. All right, Marion, we'd better start digging. It's going to take a little time. This one last rock. Now, come on, heave. Heave. Don't relax. Keep going. Come on.
3: What? What was that?
0: We'll look later. Let's get this rock off first.
3: Can you sit down, Tim?
0: Yeah. Maybe you'd better go back to the car.
3: What'd you pick up?
0: This roll of film. Must have been spread out under part of that rock.
3: What?
0: Maybe when the pile hit him, it bounced out of his pocket.
3: Oh, you.
0: And when we moved that rock, it snapped back on the roll.
3: You would think that important, wouldn't you? What's a dead body to you?
0: I'm sorry, Marion, but there's nothing we can do for Matt Casey except turn him over, face up.
3: Yeah. No.
0: There are things I don't understand about this. Matt being here, and his truck 2 miles up the road, and an old hand like Matt being caught in a rock fall. What was he doing in this cave? Marion, don't look. Marion, for Pete's sake, get a grip on yourself. Here, let me take you back to the car.
3: Leave me alone, you leave me alone.
0: Now, please, listen to me.
3: I've known him practically all my life. He was my uncle's oldest friend.
0: And listen to me and try to understand what I'm saying.
3: How are we going to tell Uncle George about this? How can
0: Marion. It was no accident. What? Matt was not killed by a rock fall.
3: What? What'd you say?
0: He was murdered.
3: Tim, I've had enough of you.
0: Now
3: and
0: listen.
3: You're...
0: Matt was clubbed to death and brought here.
3: I don't want to hear anymore.
0: Then look. He was lying in the sand, face down. His face was covered with blood. Dried blood. But the sand is clean.
3: Tim.
0: You see what I mean?
3: Please, take me back to the ranch house. I'm afraid I'm going to be very sick.

0: Is that you, Frazier?
1: No, George. It's Marion and Tim.
0: Marion, darling, where have you been?
2: Not now, Tony. We've got to talk to Uncle George.
0: What's the matter?
3: I thought it might be Frazier. He went out to organize a searching party for Matt Casey.
2: Oh. Well.
3: What is it, Marion?
2: Tim, maybe you better do the talking. I don't feel up to it.
3: What's wrong? Where's Matt?
1: I'll tell you, George, but I want you to sit down. Take it easy.
3: I'll do nothing of the kind. Where's Matt?
1: I say nothing until you sit down.
3: He's dead, isn't he? Oh, my Lord. Matt.
1: Tony, it's all right, Tim. I'll know what to do.
3: Where'd you find him?
1: Under a rockfall on the county road.
3: Matt? Under a rockfall? Did you bring him back with you?
1: No.
2: We left him there. You'll have to notify the sheriff.
3: Sheriff?
2: He was murdered, Uncle George. All the evidence is there. We didn't want to disturb a thing.
3: Murdered? Matt,
1: Where is it?
4: In the bottle in the dresser in George's room. Quick.
1: Marion, get me a glass of water and a spoon. George. Ah, George is going to be all right. He'll be all right. Can you hear, George?
4: Tim, Marion.
1: Here, Tony.
5: Anything I can do?
1: Yes, get Marion to hurry with that water.
4: Marion!
2: Yes, the cupboard door was stuck. I couldn't get it.
1: Here, give me that spoon. It's the worst attack I've ever seen have. Now, if I could get him to swallow this stuff.
2: Oh, he's spitting it out.
1: Just squeeze. You've got to get it down. Marion, hold his head back. Hold it back, I tell you. Now, Tim, I want you to force his jaws apart and keep his mouth open. Got to get this stuff down. There's no time to lose. That's done. Now, I'll make sure. The water will wash it. Push it down. There. Now, let him relax. Here, Tim, take this bottle. I'm going to check his pulse.
2: What's wrong? But the digital talus isn't working.
1: Here, Tim.
2: He never acted like that after taking the medicine. George! Uncle George, please!
1: It's all over, Marion. He's dead.
2: I didn't think, Tony. I just spoke without thinking.
1: Marion, there's no use blaming yourself anymore. It was bound to happen sooner or later.
2: I didn't have to throw it at him. I didn't have to yell murder.
1: Now, here. There you are. Take this pill.
2: What is it?
1: A sedative.
2: No,
1: Come on, be good to yourself. You'll sleep for a few hours.
2: Who's that?
1: I don't know. Now, look, dear, you're as jumpy as a bee. Now, take this.
6: Tony.
1: Frazier.
6: Come outside for a few minutes. I want to talk to you.
1: All right.
6: Hey, what's the matter with you, Marion? You've been crying.
2: Uncle George is dead.
6: What?
2: He had a heart attack. And it was my fault.
6: Oh, no. Dead.
2: Tim and I found Matt Casey's body. Under a rock wall on the county road. It looked like murder, and I... Like
6: Sad.
2: A fool. Like a stupid, hysterical fool. Like I couldn't keep it to myself.
6: I wasn't going to tell him. I was going to let you, Tony, break it to him easy.
1: What do you mean?
6: Well, we found Matt's body. It was wrapped up in a blanket. I guess Tim must have done that to keep the buzzards off.
2: But did you tell the sheriff?
6: No, a couple of the men took the body to the mortician in town. We thought... Tony, how quick did he go? Uncle George.
1: Too quick, Frazier. Even the digitalis couldn't help him.
6: It couldn't help
5: Nothing
6: him?
5: Nothing could, Frazier, when it's not used.
2: Oh, what do you mean, Tim?
5: Here's the bottle with the digitalis label on it. I want you to taste its contents, Dr. Blake.
1: What are you trying to say?
5: I'm not trying. Go ahead, taste it.
1: I put that label on there myself.
5: I'm sure you did. And I'm sure you meant to do the right thing. Well, what's it taste like?
1: Quinidine sulfate.
5: Yes, that's what I thought. A powerful heart stimulant. When that gets into a fibrillator heart, it becomes a killer.
2: Tim!
5: I'm afraid so, Marion.
2: No, Uncle George was not murdered. I'll never believe it.
5: That bottle proves it, whether you believe it or not. How about it, Tony?
1: I don't understand.
5: Did you have quinidine sulfate in your collection of bottles?
1: Yes, but that doesn't mean that I... Now, look here, Tim. I'm the only doctor for miles around. I keep a lot of medicines for emergency purposes.
5: Of course,
1: Can't
5: ahead.
1: You two fight this out some other time and some other
5: now,
1: place?
5: Now, wait a minute, Frazier.
1: I don't want any more talk.
6: Not right now, anyway.
5: Okay. I'll say no more. Until the sheriff gets here.
6: I'll send for him myself.
5: Good.
6: Later. I think Marion and I should have some time to ourselves, don't you? Before Uncle George becomes Exhibit A.
5: Well, that's your privilege. Well, if anyone should want me, I'll be in my room wondering about things. Oh, hello, Marion.
2: You've been in here so long, I thought you'd died.
5: No such luck.
2: What are you doing?
5: I'm developing.
2: What?
5: Not my muscles, honey.
2: Not your personality, either.
5: Touché. Did Fraser send for the sheriff?
2: I don't know. He's been hibernating in the study all afternoon. Now, look, Tim.
5: Mm-hmm.
2: I'm ready to believe a lot of things you've said about murder.
5: That's so kind of you.
2: But is it going to do anybody any good to make a fuss about it?
5: Won't do the killer any good.
2: Be reasonable. Fraser and I are very rich now. And I'm very much in love with Tony.
5: I'm a stubborn cuss, Marion, when I'm right. And you haven't got enough money to make me think wrong.
2: How much do you want?
5: Nothing. Excuse me, Marion. I want to switch on the lights.
2: Suppose I were to kill you.
5: Huh? Well, in that case, I'd be dead.
2: No one would ever know. Fraser and Tony wouldn't tell. Think about it, Tim.
5: This is the stuff. Here, Marion.
2: You'd disappear. It can be done, Timothy. There's a lot of open land out here. Places people don't go to.
5: Think of the place you'd go to, Marion. Here. I want to show you something.
2: Tim!
5: Now listen, Marion. I've got a lot of friends in New York, and they know where I am. And if they don't hear from me, they're going to wonder and ask a lot of questions. So put down that gun and come over here.
2: I'm not interested in a strip of film.
5: But you should be. This is the film we found next to Matt's body. And it tells an amazing story.
2: What?
5: Yeah. Do you see those 4 dark streaks on the negative?
2: Well, what about them?
5: Now, they all start at one point and then spread like a fan. The first one is short, second one's a little longer, the third one is the longest, and the fourth one is shorter.
2: So, what does it prove?
5: It proves, Marion, that the sun is a witness. And right here on this negative, it's pointing 4 fingers at a murderer.
2: What?
5: Now, stop that gun.
2: Oh, no.
5: Yeah. A twist of the wrist and we're equals again. Shall we go now? I'd like to see the other members of your family, present and future.
7: You'll never convince me, Mulligan, that 4 streaks on a negative mean murder.
5: How about letting me try, Tony?
8: You also said, Tim, that you know who killed Matt Casey.
5: Oh, I did say that, didn't I, Fraser?
8: Yes.
5: I'll go a step further. The person who killed Matt also killed George.
2: I've had enough of this. I want you to get out of here, Tim.
5: In time. But whether you listen to me or not doesn't matter. I know you'll listen to the sheriff.
7: All right, Tim. Prove your sunstreak theory.
5: Thank you, Doctor. Well, Marion and I found this film next to Matt's body. He was lying at the entrance to a cave, and the rocks were piled high.
7: So?
5: No sun or light flooded that cave. The film wasn't ruined, but somehow one ray of sun got through between the rocks and left these marks on the film.
8: But where's the murderer, Tim?
5: In this room, Fraser. Today is the 22nd of June. Yesterday was the first day of summer, the longest day of the year. You see now what these streaks mean?
2: That's still a lot of nonsense.
5: The day before yesterday was shorter. And the day before that still shorter. The position of the sun changes every day. As the days get longer, the sun rises higher. Anybody want to question that fact?
7: Oh, I see what you mean, Tim. According to that evidence, Matt was killed 4 days ago.
5: Yes, Tony. He didn't return to camp 2 days ago, as Fraser told us.
2: Fraser!
9: Oh, what's the use? It's going to be found out sooner or later. Nobody believed Tony would deliberately give Uncle George the wrong medicine.
2: Fraser!
9: I didn't plan it that way when I started. I was going to frighten him to death, but it didn't work, so I came back here and switched labels on the bottles. The medicines looked alike, the same color. I would have done anything then to get Uncle George out of the way.
5: Why, Fraser?
9: Well, up at the camp, I overheard him talking to Matt Casey about a new will.
5: Yes?
9: I didn't know what was going into it, but I was sure he was going to cut me out. He didn't like some of the people I'd been fooling around with in town.
5: So you killed Matt Casey to keep him from bringing back the new will?
9: Yes, but if I'd only read the thing before I burned it, Uncle George would be alive now. I'd have known. Lord, help me, I'd have known.
7: That's right, Tim. George told us. His whole estate goes to Marion and Fraser except his property.
5: Yes, the National Park. Fraser, why didn't you fix those bottles after you switched them?
9: I'd have known. He told me and I'd forgotten what I'd done. I was too happy. Too happy.
10: And so closes tonight's Crime Club book, The Sun is a Witness, based on a story by Aaron Mark Stein. Stedman Coles did the radio adaptation. Roger Bauer produced and directed. Raymond Edward Johnson played Tim Mulligan. And Sidney Smith was Tony Blake. Oh, I beg your pardon. Hello. I hope I haven't kept you waiting. Yes, this is the Crime Club. I'm the librarian. Yes, come over a week from tonight. Good. We have a very exciting story of a boat ride that was planned by death. It's called The Grey Mist Murders by Constance and Gwynth Little. In the meantime... Well, in the meantime, there is a new Crime Club book available at bookstores everywhere. Yes, it's available now. Fine. And we'll look for you next week.
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1: Headquarters.
2: I want to report a stolen car.
1: Stolen car? I'll connect you with the detective bureau. Headquarters.
3: This is George Richards of the Richards Lumber Supply Company.
1: Yes, Mr. Richards?
3: I just found out that my main store at 535 Elliott Avenue West was entered and robbed tonight.
1: Robbery? Well, let me take this report. What was stolen, Mr. Richards?
3: The entire store was ransacked. Every can of paint and varnish stolen. Shelves cleaned right out. Every tool in the hardware department stolen besides.
1: I see. You know how the place was entered?
3: Well, the front door was jimmied open. It's the only trail they left, those jimmy marks in the front door.
1: And what was the value of the stolen property, sir?
3: Around $2,000. My whole stock wiped out. I want the police on this robbery right away.
1: Yes, Mr. Richards, I'll give this report to Captain of Detectives immediately, sir.
3: Very well. It's about time the police did something about these burglaries. Goodbye.
1: Oh, Sweeney. Hey, Sweeney. Come on, slow freight. Hustle it up.
4: Oh, coming. What's all the rush? What's up, Edward?
1: Another phantom gang job.
4: Ah, you're crazy. That phantom gang pulled that periodical company job last night. Tell it to Sweeney.
1: I'm telling it to you, Sweeney. Come on, take this report into Captain Scrappin.
4: Oh, he ain't in his office.
1: Oh, trying to duck, eh? Well, he's in the chief's office here. Headquarters. Go ahead, fire department.
4: That phantom gang's got Captain Scrapper tearing his hair. He won't make me a sergeant for bringing in this report.
1: Lieutenant, this is Edward, sir. Reserves wanted, sir. Puget Steamship dock on fire.

0: Captain, I want a full report on this lumber supply robbery first thing in the morning.
1: Yes, sir, I can give you a full report now, Chief. No fingerprints, no clues, nothing. Just the Jimmy marks on the front door. The calling card of Seattle's Phantom Gang.
0: Well, we've got to get them. We've had a year of pillaging and plundering by a gang that's never yet left a trace.
1: Chief, we're overdue on this fantastic ring, I know. Look, here's my own record on all those unsolved robberies. 16 of them.
0: Yes, and not counting the repeats. Galbraith Lumber Company burglarized 4 times. 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
1: And none of the loot has ever been found. Yeah. None of the stuff stolen on these jobs has ever showed up at a pawn shop or a secondhand dealer.
0: Or a fence.
1: Or a fence. We've shadowed dozens of them. And look at the kind of stuff this Phantom Gang steals. Big stuff. Expensive machinery, motors, and then... then this. Cough drops. Canned oysters, hams, bacon, tools, books, soups. Christmas tree light.
0: Yeah. What about Lefty Connors? Have you checked on him lately?
1: Lefty? He'd machine gun you for a song, Chief. But he wouldn't let those dumb mobsters of his bother with machinery.
0: What about Orinoco?
1: Orinoco is a number one suspect. Burglary like this is right up his alley. But I can't pin anything on him yet.
0: Well, keep your men on his trail, Captain. This Phantom Gang has got to be wiped out. Have you any new ideas on it?
1: Yeah. Little Butch Barrett has a pretty young sister, Sylvia.
0: What about her?
1: She just got engaged to Phil Sherman today.
0: Phil Sherman?
1: Yeah. One of our bright young cops. Marrying the sister of the smartest mob leader in Seattle.
0: A killer, too. Say, Captain, you didn't put Sherman up to it, did you?
1: Me? I'd never give a cop an assignment like that. It would be signing his death warrant. Little Butch thinks the sun rises on that sister of his.
0: Well, how do you think Phil Sherman even got close enough to her to say hello?
1: That's what I want to find out. Little Butch may be the works on this Phantom Gang. Anytime he lets a cop marry into his family, it's for no good reason.
0: Yes?
2: Oh, Edwards, Chief. 4 alarm fire, sir. 4 alarms now on the Puget steamship dock fire. Big crowds all around the docks. All reserves requested.
0: You get the reserves out. All precincts 5 to 14. And have all patrolmen and radio cars keep doubly watchful on their beat for burglaries. Special orders.
2: Yes, Chief.
0: 4 alarm dock fire. Come along.
1: You bet, Chief. Maybe little Butch is in the arson racket now to cover up a couple of other jobs tonight.
3: Stick close to me, will you, Sid?
4: All right, Butch. Afraid of the big bad fire?
3: Nah, but this waterfront is swarming with cops. Big shots, too. There's Chief of Police Cutley by that fire ladder. The guy next to him is Scrafford, captain of the detectives.
4: Oh, so that's Scrafford. Heard Phil speak of him. Hope I can see Phil here.
3: Yes, if Scrafford sees you with me, he'll know I'm not pulling off a job somewhere else in Seattle.
4: Oh, why can't you go straight, Butch? I don't want the police to get my brother.
3: Well, the cops have got my sister, ain't they? Makes me look good with the mob, all right. They think little Butch is a new kind of stool pigeon. Marrying his sister to a club and badge.
4: Well, don't you want me to be happy, Butch?
3: Sure, Sylvia. You know I'd give you my right arm.
4: But not your promise to get away from that mob.
3: I can't. I'm in too deep. They wouldn't let me go.
4: Butch, let's get away from Seattle. Phil can get a job somewhere else.
3: I'd never quit the cops here. He's on his way up. Besides, here comes Scrapper now.
4: Look at those fireboats. The flames are getting high.
3: Yeah, it's a great night for the cops, all right.
5: Well, hello, Butch. Butch, you want me to meet your sister? I happen to know her by sight.
3: I think I got enough cops around.
5: You ought to be nice to me, Butch. I might be able to help your brother-in-law. That is, if your mob lets him live long enough to marry your sister.
4: Please.
3: What are you trying to do, Scrapper?
5: Tell me, Butch. How many jobs are you pulling off tonight under cover of this fire?
3: You can't pin this Phantom Gang business on me.
5: Who said anything about Phantom Gang?
4: It's in all the papers.
5: Are you marrying Phil Sherman because you think he's a policeman and the family will help your brother? Or...
4: I'm marrying Phil Sherman because I love him. And if you don't stop hounding us, Phil and I'll leave Seattle.
5: And take little Butch with you? That would look good for an ex-cop, wouldn't it?
4: Phil can make good as a cop anywhere.
5: He couldn't buy you clothes like those you're wearing on a cop face.
3: Why don't you let us alone, Scrafford?
5: If you're so fond of your sister, Butch, why don't you help her? Come clean about the Phantom Gang. Wash up this suspicion that's hanging over you and her and this young cop he's going to marry.
3: Dig your own potatoes on this Phantom Gang, Scrapper. I'm not going to help you. Ever since I was a kid, all I got from a cop was the wrong end of a club.
5: All right, Butch. If you get smart and change your mind, let me know.
3: Come on, Sylvia. Let's get out of here before this guy makes one crack too many. Come on.
4: I'm coming.
5: Jenny.
6: I'm coming. Yes, Captain.
5: Any orders?
1: Yeah. Keep following Butch.
5: What was he doing today?
6: Well, he played cards at Joe's place.
7: Then this afternoon, about 5, he took a ride down this way. Stopped over on 2nd Street near the Blue Streak Candy Company.
5: Blue Streak Candy Company. Yeah. Why didn't you tell me that before?
7: Well, I thought I was going to turn in a full report in the morning.
5: The Phantom Gang has cracked the Blue Streak Candy Company 3 times. They may be cracking it for the 4th time right now. Denny, you follow Little Butch. Don't let him out of your sight. Get going.
7: Yes, sir.
8: Boy, I'll watch him, all right.
5: Sergeant. Sergeant Long.
9: Yes, Captain.
5: Sergeant, motorcycle sidecar.
10: Yes, sir.
5: Come on. I'm detaching you from fire duty.
8: Jones. Schwartz. Parsons.
11: Coming, Cap. Here we are.
10: Yes, sir.
5: Listen. Sergeant Long and I are going over to the Blue Streak Candy Place on 2nd Street near front. Get another squad car and 6 more men. Face them in behind us and round that block. Understand?
11: Right, we got you, Peter.
5: Remember, no sirens. Keep as quiet as you can. I want this to be a surprise. Come on.

0: cars out here. Park in the shadow. That's the Blue Streak factory down the street.
1: Yes, sir. There's no light there at all.
0: That gang knows its way around in there by this time. You follow me. Gun ready?
1: Yes, sir.
0: There's the door. Look, it's open. It's been jimmied open. Come on in. Listen.
1: Wait a minute. Someone in there.
2: Who's there? Who's there? Speak up or I'll shoot.
3: You speak up or we'll shoot. Who are you?
2: I'm a policeman.
0: Throw that flashlight over there.
3: We're police, too.
1: Here he comes. Why, it's Patrolman Jenkins.
4: Oh, hello. Hello, Captain. I was passing by, sir. Noticed the front door had been jimmied open. So I came in and was just looking around when I heard you. I almost let you have it in the dark.
0: Yeah, you almost got it, too. Never mind. Yeah, this place has been robbed, all right. Look at those shelves. Cleaned up.
4: Yep, I noticed it. They took their time, wherever they were.
0: Yeah, it's that Phantom gang again. Say, I thought they hired a watchman after that last burglary.
4: Yeah, that's right, they did. I wonder where he is.
0: Well, let's look around.
4: All right.
0: Here, hold your flashlight over here, Sergeant.
5: Okay. It's a door.
1: Huh. Looks like it leads to a kind of a cellarway, Captain.
0: Yeah. Stand back and cover me, Sergeant. You too, Jenkins.
4: Right.
0: I'm going to open that door.
5: Yes, sir.
3: All right, Captain. Look out. Stand back.
0: Good heavens.
1: Will the saints have mercy?
0: Watchman. At the foot of the stairs. He's been murdered.
4: Say, you know what I think? I think it's suicide. Now, that might be his own gun over there. And look. Look at the powder marks on the temple.
1: Could he still be alive?
0: No, he's dead, poor fellow. Look at that red blood on his white hair. Come on, men. Help me turn him over.
1: All right.
0: And he was kidding that he had a sweet job in a candy factory.

0: Headquarters.
1: Hey, there's a big hole out in the middle of Park Street. Steam pipe must have caved in or something.
0: Park Street near where?
1: Near 7th Street. You can't see the hole in the dark, and it's liable to wreck cars and hurt people. Right?
0: Yes, sir. All right, thank you. Car 19. Car 19. Go to Park Street near 7th. Park Street near 7th. Hole in street. Arrange warning for automobiles. Place red lanterns. Oh, good evening, Captain.
2: Oh, hello, Edwards. Say, where's the patrolman on that Park Street beat?
0: I was just going to call his precinct. We're short-handed on men, you know, sir. Any news on that watchman murder last night, Captain?
2: Not a clue. This depression is breeding crime in more ways than one. Every department short-handed. Policemen doubling up on their beat.
0: Oh, excuse me, Captain. Headquarters?
1: This is the manager of the Harvey Electric Supply Company, number 11 Charles Street. I want to report a robbery.
0: Harvey Electrical Supply, robbery.
2: What, another one? Go on, Edwards. Let's have it.
0: Yes, sir. Go ahead, sir.
1: I came down to the office late to go over some figures for a new job. I found the store ransacked. The door had been jimmied open.
0: Store ransacked. Door jimmied.
2: Yeah, that phantom gang again.
0: I'll send a squad car right around, sir.
1: You better. This town's getting to be a burglar's paradise. Bye.
0: Pretty sore. Car 15. Car 15. Go to
2: Car 15. Just a minute, Edward. Isn't that Phil Sherman's squad car?
0: Yes, sir. He's with Jack Miller.
2: Call Sherman in right away. Send another man out to take his place. Go ahead. I'll get the chief to okay the order. I'll be in his office.
0: Yes, sir. Car 15. Car 15. Officer Sherman, report to headquarters immediately. Sherman, report to headquarters immediately. Officer Miller, proceed to Harvey Electrical Supply Company, 11 Charles Street, robbery.

0: Sherman, you're in a bad spot.
1: Well, Chief, I don't know anything about that Harvey electrical robbery.
2: And you don't know who killed that poor old watchman last night?
1: No, Captain. That Harvey burglary tonight was on my beat. That's all I know.
2: Sherman, do you take orders from the police department or from Little Butch Barrett?
1: Now, Captain, don't bring him into this. I love his sister, sure, and I'm going to marry her.
2: Well, why don't you protect her, then?
1: What do you mean?
0: Sherman, Captain Scrafford means that you're holding something back on this Harvey robbery tonight. Are you trying to shield somebody, your future brother-in-law?
2: Come clean, Sherman. Where were you when the Harvey store was burglarized?
1: Well, I was... I'm sorry. I took time out to eat then.
0: What time was that?
1: Well, about 10:30 tonight. Jack Miller and I were driving along Charles Street in a squad car, and Jack wanted to know if I wasn't hungry. Well, I was, and Jack said to grab a bite, so he dropped me off at the White Circle hamburger wagon.
0: How long were you there?
1: Well, I...
2: Until Little Butch called you?
1: No, no, I tell you. I was there... almost 3 hours.
2: What? Off your beat 3 hours?
1: All right, take my badge, Chief. But don't do anything to Jack. He said he was just calling on his girl. It was her birthday or something.
2: You were calling on your girl?
1: No, sir.
2: Did you telephone her to Butch's sister?
1: Well, yes, sir.
2: Then she knew you were off your beat.
1: Well, I...
0: Sherman, I want you to go out on your squad car route again. Right now.
1: Oh, gee. I mean, thanks, Chief.
0: Just a minute. If anyone asks you why you were brought in tonight, it's just a new routine I'm trying, understand?
1: Yes, sir.
0: If you talk, you're through. That'll be all.
1: Yes, sir. Thank you, sir.
3: Where did you let him off, Chief?
0: I've got an idea. Does Sherman drive a car of his own?
3: Yes, he has a little roadster.
0: Does he drive it to work?
3: Yes. Keeps it in the department garage.
0: Crawford, I have an idea. We're going to invest in a little oil stock.
3: Oil stock?
0: Yes. I want you to get a 5-gallon can of motor oil and tie it under Sherman's car so he can't see it.
3: Yes.
0: Then I want you to have a plug made so it can be pulled out of the oil can when Sherman drives his car out of the garage. We're going to track him, understand?
3: Yes, but why...
0: Well, if Sherman saw a big pool of oil under his car before he drove out of the garage, he'd look under it and see the can, right?
3: Chief, you're a fast thinker.
0: We've got to think fast to keep ahead of this phantom gang. And remember that poor old night watchman. The coroner said they tried to make it look like suicide. Killed him with his own gun.
3: I'd like to track down the man who did that.
0: We'll track this phantom gang in oil. And have a man assigned to see that Sherman's oil is renewed every day.
3: How about putting a can on Little Butch's car, too?
0: Can you fix it? I'd like to see if Little Butch's and Sherman's oil tracks cross.
3: I think it can be arranged.
0: Good.

0: See anything, Sergeant?
1: Not yet, Captain. The armory across the street there is pitch dark. Are you sure those oil tracks came here?
0: Yeah, two of them. We found two pools of oil in the street there in front of the armory after the cars had gone.
1: Well, a National Guard armory is the last place you'd look for crooks. And that building's a regular fortress. Swell view overlooking Puget Sound.
0: Who's that coming down the street? Get back in the doorway.
1: It's a man in uniform. National Guard uniform. Sergeant.
0: Sergeant Stripes?
1: Yes, sir. He's at the armory door now. Getting out keys.
0: There he goes in. Well, the chief got me a key to that door this afternoon.
1: Shall we go over and crash in?
0: No. Take it easy, Sergeant. Maybe we'll get some more fish in our net.
1: Wait a minute. There comes somebody around the corner.
0: It's a patrolman.
1: Mm-hmm. Beat man, probably.
0: What are they doing now?
1: Just waiting there in the shadow of the armory.
0: Recognize him?
1: Mm-mm. Too dark, Captain.
0: He's expecting someone. Maybe it's this car. It's a police squad car.
1: And Jack Miller in it by himself. Wonder where his partner is.
0: Jack Miller, eh? He's Sherman's partner in the squad car, isn't he?
1: Yeah.
0: Listen.
2: Where's your car?
3: Behind the armor, Jack. Always park it there every day.
2: Gone in?
3: Sure. Not to wait for you to be. Come on.
1: There they go in.
0: Bill.
1: Bill who? Well, we could tell from his car. He said it's parked behind the armory every day.
0: Yeah. But we can tell better by looking him right in the eye. We're going in, Sergeant. Come on.
1: Two cops and an army sergeant.
0: Up the steps, Sergeant. I have the key.
1: Wow. Man, it's as dark as the inside of your hat.
0: Take it easy. This is the drill floor. Nobody here. It looks like a stairway over here. Come on.
1: Right with you. Watch out for these stairs.
0: Oh, another door. I'll just open it a crack.
1: Careful. That room inside there is lighted. Take it easy.
0: Nobody here. Looks like the armory carpenter shop. Let's look around. Not a big closet.
4: Yeah. Carpenter tools. Nails. Paint. Here's a new electrical grinder. Two new portable electric saws.
0: Where? Let me see.
4: Here. The bottom of this cupboard.
0: Pull away those rags and that burlap.
4: Say, what is this? More saws and lamps.
0: And what names do you see on them, Sergeant? Look. Get it?
4: Richards Lumber Supply Company. Harvey Electrical. And say, Captain, all this paint is in the Galbraith Company.
0: The one they knocked off four times. And we finally got them. Cracked in oil.
4: Wait a minute. What's that?
0: They're coming. Get ready, Sergeant.
4: I'm ready.
0: Turn out the light. Shoot. And turn the light on fast.
4: Right.
5: Turn on the light,
6: Sergeant.
7: All right.
5: Captain Travers.
7: What's that coming?
4: Put up your hands, Jenkins. You too, Miller.
8: Oh, just a minute. What are you cops doing in this armory? You got no right shooting in here, being in my carpenter shop?
9: Keep them up, Sergeant.
7: Oh, so it's your carpenter shop, is it, Sergeant? I thought it belonged to the National Guard.
8: Well, I'm regimental carpenter and caretaker of material.
7: And how? You take care of material stolen by the Phantom Gang from lumber companies and electrical stores?
8: That ain't so.
5: No, Captain, that ain't so.
8: Sergeant Lee called us in here tonight. He thought he heard a burglar.
7: Miller, you and Jenkins ought to be in the zoo, in the snake house.
9: Yeah, that'll be tough on the snakes,
7: Captain. Take their guns and clubs away and strip off their badges.
8: Oh, it's a pleasure.
5: Hey, just here in my uniform.
7: You won't need that police uniform much longer, Jenkins. Where's the rest of the loot, Bill? Got any in your car parked out behind the armory? Who else is in this with you? Oh, you want to play shut mouth now, eh?
8: You can't make us talk, Captain. We know all the tricks.
7: Yeah, maybe I've got one you don't know. Bring them along, Sarge. We'll send a van for the caretaker's material.

0: Well, Captain, we got part of the Phantom Gang, but only part.
1: Yeah, I know, Chief. Your investment in oil was a great idea. You must admit I used my head when I attached those oil cans to those other cars. It tracked Miller and Jenkins right to the armory. But the leader of this mob, the Brains, is still loose in Seattle.
0: And it looks like a big gang to me. Oh, Captain, no one knows we arrested those men last night.
1: No, sir. They're being held incommunicado.
0: Good. Makes my blood boil to think my own policemen are burglars, thieves, maybe killers. But if we can keep this arrest quiet for one more night...
2: Excuse me, Chief. Here's that list you wanted, sir.
0: Oh, all right, Sweeney. That'll be all.
2: All right. Yes, sir.
0: Captain, here's the record of all the patrolmen on whose beat those Phantom Gang robberies took place.
1: Oh, I see. Dates of robberies, beats, patrolmen, and the nights off.
0: Right. Now take a look at these precinct maps.
1: Jenkins. Well, he was off his own beat that night of the Blue Streak murder.
0: Sure. In there covering up. Probably helped rob that place and then had an alibi. Just going by.
1: Man, look at this. Most of these robberies were pulled when the regular patrolman had his night off and somebody else was doubling on his beat.
0: Exactly. We're shorthanded on police. And somebody had been tipping off the Phantom Gang on what beats are unguarded and when.
1: And that's why a lot of these stores are cleaned out. The gang had lots of time and they knew it.
0: But how can we put our fingers on the tip-off man?
1: Chief, this gives me an idea. You track this Phantom Gang in oil. Suppose I track them another way.
0: How?
1: Here's my plan. Tonight, in about 10 minutes...

0: Headquarters. Detective Woods, just a minute. Oh, yes, Captain.
1: Edwards, Chief wants to see you right away. Special assignment.
0: All right, Captain, but who'll take over the switchboard?
1: Well, I'll take it. It used to be my old job, you know. Come on, give me the headphones.
0: Yes, sir. There you are. I'll see the chief.
1: Hello?
2: Hello? Police headquarters?
1: Right.
2: Is Phil Sherman there, please?
1: Oh, Phil Sherman? Why, I don't know. Well, see. Who is this?
2: Well, never mind, please. Just tell him Sylvia called.
1: Little Bush's sister, eh? Oh, Sweeney.
3: Is that you, Edward?
1: Yeah, this is Edward.
3: This is Joe.
1: Hello, Joe. What's up?
3: Say, is there anyone on duty tonight down around First Avenue between 2nd and Virginia? Davis Lumber Company.
1: Anyone on duty First Avenue between... No, nobody there tonight.
3: Thanks, Edward. I'll be seeing you.
1: Sweeney. Sweeney, hurry up.
4: Yes, Captain, ready.
1: Take the board. Take these headphones.
4: Yes.
1: Remember your orders.
4: Yes, sir. Shall I flash everybody now, Captain?
1: Edwards will be in jail any minute now.
4: Yes,
1: give him the works. And remember, Sweeney, tell those squad cars no sirens within hearing distance. Davis Lumber Company,
4: right.
1: First Avenue between 2nd and Virginia. Oh, Chief, are you all set?
4: All cars go to Davis Lumber Company, First Avenue.

0: We've got them red-handed. Men all posted, Captain?
1: All ready, Chief.
0: All right.
2: Let them have it!
3: Line up, you hypocrite.
4: All right.
3: Nine burglars. And five of your own policemen. Five more blots on the Seattle police.
2: Look out, Pete! Look out!
5: Oh, he got me.
4: Nice work, Sherman. He'd have plugged the chief if you hadn't got him.
1: Thanks, Sherman.
6: It's all right, Chief. I owed it to you for giving me this chance.
5: Who
4: are you? What do you want to say?
5: I'm Joe Armstrong. I killed Night Watchman. I shot him.
1: Joe Armstrong, the killer of the Night Watchman. Well, that's one member of the Phantom Gang who won't have to stand trial. Come on, Seattle's finest, down to the jail to meet your pal Edwards. You're going for a ride in your own wagons.

0: be with us again when truth and justice triumph. In the name of the law.
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0: with his faithful Indian companion Tonto, the daring and resourceful masked rider of the plains led the fight for law and order in the early western United States. Nowhere in the pages of history can one find a greater champion of justice. Return with us now to those thrilling days of yesteryear. From out of the past come the thundering hoofbeats of the great horse Silver. The Lone Ranger rides again.
1: Come on, Silver. Let's go, big fellow. Hail, Silver. Away!
0: Jackknife Hill was the longest grade between Denver and the town of Medicine Springs. Trains westbound from Denver frequently slowed almost to a halt before the engines reached the top of the long slope. It was here the train robbers had struck twice and successfully escaped with gold coins consigned to Medicine Springs. A third such shipment of gold was on the way. The train was scheduled to reach the top of Jackknife Hill at 5 o'clock in the evening. Two men were watching from the concealment of underbrush not far from the tracks. But they were not the train robbers. They were the Lone Ranger and Tonto.
2: The train is just about on time, Tonto.
3: You think crooks hiding nearby?
2: Well, if they are, we'll do our best to capture them. I'm sure of one thing.
3: And what that?
2: The thieves have some way of knowing when gold is being sent to Medicine Springs.
3: Why gold sent there? There are plenty of gold mine close to Medicine Spring.
2: Gold bullion from the mines is sent to Denver. Then the westbound train brings coin gold from the mint to the mine owners.
3: Oh, and you're savvy.
2: Sheriff Bell believes the thieves are working out of Medicine Springs.
3: Sheriff, friend of yours?
2: Well, yes, Tonto, a good friend.
3: Why him not come here? Stand watch?
2: If the crooks are in Medicine Springs, as he suspects, they'd know it when he left town to come here. They'd simply call off their plans to steal the gold. We want to catch them.
3: Train nearly reached top of slope.
2: And still no sign of thieves. I wonder if they've learned that this part of the track is being watched.
0: The engine reached the crest of Jackknife Hill and continued westward without incident. When the train had passed, the masked man turned to Tonto.
2: Well, Tonto, that shipment of gold should reach Medicine Springs safely.
3: We go there now, see Sheriff Bell?
2: No, Tonto. It's a long way and the horses are tired. We'll camp here until daybreak.
0: The train was scheduled to reach Medicine Springs at midnight. It was just before midnight when Sheriff Edward Bell hung up an ink-stained apron in the office of the Medicine Springs Gazette. Ed Bell still owned the newspaper, but his daughter Julie had been its manager since her father had been elected to the full-time job of sheriff.
4: Well, honey, type's set and locked. The press is ready to run first thing in the morning.
5: And here's the coffee, Dad, hot from the stove.
4: Well, that'll taste mighty good.
5: I wish you'd hire someone to set the type so you wouldn't have to work so late.
4: I enjoy helping you, Julie. And it's only one night a week. What's more, I intended to stay up tonight until the train arrives.
5: Dad, I wonder if you should have followed Bonnie Pitt's suggestion.
4: To ride to Jackknife Hill and try to trap the train robbers?
5: Yes. He told you there'd be another shipment of gold on tonight's train.
4: Mighty good cup of coffee.
5: Bonnie Pitt will be after your badge if there's another gold robbery. 3 times in a row.
4: Julie, your job is running a newspaper. Barney Pitt's job is station agent for the railroad, and my job is sheriff. When I want advice from Barney Pitt, I'll ask for it.
5: But Dad...
4: Anyhow, Julie, Jackknife Hill was well guarded. If those crooks showed themselves, they're in custody by this time.
5: But how do you...
4: Now, look at this.
5: A bullet?
4: A silver bullet, Julie. It came by mail yesterday. There was a note with it.
5: From the Lone Ranger?
4: Yep. He and Tonto were watching Jackknife Hill when the train passed there.
5: Oh, Dad, that's wonderful.
4: Now, mind you, Julie, not a word about it to anyone.
5: But how did you get the help of the Lone Ranger?
4: He helped me once before, Julie. And he said to let him know if I ever needed him again. Well, I figured I needed him to catch the gold thieves. So I sent word to a preacher who knows how to reach him.
5: Do you think the Lone Ranger will come here?
4: If he catches the crooks, he'll bring them in. He may come here anyway. I sure hope so. Well, there's a train.
5: A few minutes early.
4: I'll go to the station immediately.
5: I'll go with you. I hear the train stopping.
4: Yeah.
5: Dad, those shots.
4: Sounds like the shooting is down by the tracks.
5: Oh, Dad.
4: Who's on duty at the station? Barney Pitt or his assistant?
5: Johnny Coates is working tonight.
4: Then you go next door and get Barney Pitt.
5: All right.
4: Tell him there's gunplay and it seems to be at the station. Tell him I've gone there.
0: As the sheriff raced past the darkened houses along the main street of town, he drew his guns. He turned a corner and passed the cattle yards, and finally the large warehouse that blocked the view of the station. Then he saw the train. The conductor and the engineer were kneeling beside the express guard, while the fireman helped young Johnny Coates, the assistant station agent, to his feet.
4: What's the gunplay?
6: You mean robbed the express car and got away.
4: You mean they staged a robbery right here at the station?
7: That's right, Sheriff. Their faces were covered with bandanas. They held guns on me while the train pulled into the station. When it stopped and the guard opened the door of the express car to unload the gold, I tried to shout a warning, but one of the crooks slugged me.
8: The other one started firing at me.
4: You were the guard?
8: Yeah. Al Summers is my name, Sheriff.
4: You've been hit in the arm.
8: Both arms. They put me out of the fight, but I didn't lose consciousness. I saw them climb into the express car and grab the box of gold. Those two knew what they were about, Sheriff. They didn't waste any time.
5: Here's Barney Pitt.
6: What happened, Sheriff? I heard the shooting.
4: Two men robbed the express car.
9: They get away with the gold?
6: Yeah, they made the getaway in a wagon, Mr. Pitt. He had a team and buckboard at the side of the station.
9: Well, didn't anyone try to stop them?
8: The engineer and conductor jumped off the train and opened fire. In the darkness, it was too hard to hit the polecats. By the time the engineer and conductor got back here with lanterns, the crooks had gotten away in the wagon. They had fast horses.
9: You've been hurt. Someone get the doctor.
5: Yes, I'll go.
4: I'm going to look for tracks of that wagon.
6: It's a dark night to follow tracks, Sheriff.
4: If need be, I'll follow him by lantern light.
6: Summers, we'll wait inside the station for the doctor. You come along, Johnny. I want to talk to you.
7: All right, Mr.

0: Yeah, sit right down here, Summers.
1: I'll be all right.
0: I'll bandage your wounds until the doctor arrives. Johnny, this is the third time we've lost a gold shipment.
1: Oh, I know it, Mr. Pitt, and I'm
0: You could have prevented this robbery.
1: Well, how could I? I did my best.
2: You tried to warn us, Mr. Pitt.
1: When I shouted a warning, the crooks knocked me out.
0: Mm-hmm. That might have been done so you wouldn't be suspected.
1: What? Suspected of what? You think I was working with those crooks?
0: Someone's letting them know when there's gold coming through. It strikes me as mighty strange that the gold is always stolen while the railroad is responsible. Never when your uncle is freighting it.
1: What are you getting at?
0: Your uncle Ben picks up gold shipments here at the station and freights them south to the mine owners.
1: Well, that's his business, freighting.
0: It'll be much easier for crooks to stick up your uncle's freight wagon than to rob the train. But the gold is never stolen from your uncle. It's always stolen from the train.
1: Now, hold on, Mr. Pitt. My Uncle Ben has nothing to do
0: with this. He's been against the railroad from the beginning. Probably because it cuts into his freighting business. Since he can't compete with the railroad, he's...
3: I found the tracks of the wagon. I'll get a posse in front of them.
0: Well, that's fine, Sheriff.
1: Now, listen, Mr. Pitt. If you think my Uncle Ben had anything to do with this robbery,
0: you're... The crooks are working with someone who knows when gold will be shipped.
1: They could find that out in Denver.
0: Yes, and they could find it out here in Medicine Springs. From you or your uncle.
1: Are you?
0: You let go of me.
1: I'll let go when you take back what you said about my Uncle Ben.
3: Let it go, Johnny.
1: I ought to break his neck.
3: You heard me, Johnny.
1: All right, Sheriff.
0: Coach. Coach, you're fired. You come around in the morning, get your pay.
4: The doctor came and dressed Summers' wounds. The train continued on its way. The sheriff swore in a few deputies and set out with lanterns to try to follow the wagon trail. Barney Pitt attended to a number of details, then went to his home. He sat in the living room for over an hour. Then he heard a light tap on the rear door. It was the signal for which he waited. He hurried through the kitchen and opened the door. Two men stood there. They were known as Cherokee and Brush.
0: Come in, boys. You covered your tracks?
5: Yeah, they're covered.
0: What did you do with the wagon?
5: Well, he cut the horses free and shoved it over the edge of Stonewall Canyon.
6: Here's your share of the loot in this saddlebag, boss.
5: What about our next job?
0: There'll be no next job, at least not for some time. We're lucky we got away with it tonight.
5: Well, how so?
0: I suggested to the sheriff that he go out and keep an eye on Jackknife Hill. He didn't do it. But the way he looked at me, he has something up his sleeve. There may be railroad detectives working on these robberies. You better lie low.
6: And the sheriff is right here in town.
0: Yes, he's out now looking for you two.
6: Let him look.
5: Even in daylight, he can't follow our tracks far. We're in the clear.
0: Now, you may not stay in the clear.
5: What do you mean?
0: I told you I think the sheriff has some outside help on these robberies. Federal men or railroad detectives might find clues that would lead to us. One thing is sure, there'll be an investigation.
5: Well, how would it be if we fixed things so the investigation ended in a hurry?
0: Yeah, what do you mean?
5: Frame someone for the robberies?
0: I've already considered that. In fact, I started working on it tonight.
5: You want any help from us?
0: All you have to do is keep an eye on Ben Coates, the freighter. When you have a chance, plant a couple of $100 in gold in his place, together with a few of the canvas bags that held the coins.
5: Oh, yeah, I savvy.
0: Yes, I thought you would, Cherokee. But remember this, we'll have to work fast. The law will not rest until someone is jailed. And the sooner we hand the sheriff a prisoner, the better off we'll be.
4: At daybreak, the Lone Ranger and Tonto left their camp on Jackknife Hill and started toward Medicine Springs, not knowing that a gold robbery had taken place. And in Medicine Springs, the gold thieves, Brush and Cherokee, were also on the move before sunrise. As they walked toward the stable where old Ben Coates kept his freight wagon and horses, Brush grumbled.
6: You go on to the stable, Cherokee. I'll see you there later.
5: Where are you going?
6: Find a cup of coffee and some breakfast.
4: As the man called Cherokee approached the stable, the big wooden door swung open. Ben Coates propped a board against it to keep it from closing. Ben turned to re-enter the barn-like building when Cherokee called.
5: Well, howdy, Mr. Coates.
7: Hey, morning, Mr. Coates.
5: Cherokee's my name.
7: I've seen you around town, but I reckon we've never met. You want some freighting done?
5: No, at least wise not today. It looks like you're set to travel.
7: Yeah, the wagon's loaded and the team's hitched. I'm heading for the mines.
5: What about your nephew, the one who works in the railroad station?
7: You mean used to work in the railroad station? Johnny was fired last night, and I'm just as glad that ugly-looking station agent told him he was through. Now on, Johnny'll...

0: work with me. I always said he should stick to freight.
1: Well, then Johnny will be traveling with you this trip.
0: That's right. From now on, we'll work together.
1: Well, glad to hear it, Mr. Coates.
2: Please, mister, you're covered.
1: Hey, what?
0: Hey, Johnny, what's the idea of pulling a gun on Cherokee?
2: The last time I saw this fella, he had a bandana over his face.
3: The curtain falls on the first act of our Lone Ranger adventure. Before the next exciting scenes, please permit us to pause for just a few moments.

0: to continue. Johnny Coates had been in the rear of the stable when Cherokee entered and spoke to old Ben. Johnny had recognized the outlaw's voice. Holding a gun in his hand, Johnny said,
1: "You're one of the train robbers.
2: Oh, you're local.
1: Tell that to the sheriff."
3: "Johnny, what are you talking about?"
1: "Last night's train robbery, Uncle Ben. This is one of the train robbers. I recognize his voice. Take his guns."
3: All right, if you say so.
2: You're making a mistake, Johnny.
1: "You're the one who made the mistake, mister. I'd recognize your voice anywhere. And I'll know your partner's when I hear it."
4: "You're hearing it now, kid.
1: What?
4: Drop your gun."
3: "He's right behind you, Johnny."
4: "And I'm covering both of you. Drop your gun, kid, or I'll let your uncle have it."
1: "All right.
2: Now take that gun. Now give me mine."
3: "Yeah, here."
2: "I was afraid you wouldn't get here in time to take over, Brush."
4: "I wouldn't be here if I'd been able to find something to eat. But the restaurant and the cafes aren't open yet."
1: "I didn't think both of you'd be loco enough to stay in town after that robbery."
2: "Shut up."
4: "What'll we do with him, Cherokee?"
2: "Barney wanted us to frame the old man."
1: "Barney?
3: The station agent?"
1: "Barney Pitter's working
4: Cherokee,
1: with you."
4: "Cherokee, you jughead. Now they'll go to the
2: Don't
4: law.
2: Don't worry, Brush. We'll take care of them. Put ropes on both of them."
1: "Why, you...
3: you dirty pole.
2: Stand still, Coates. Tie the old man, put a gag on him. And put ropes in the gag on Johnny."
4: "Right."
0: Brush found ropes in the stable. Ben and Johnny were tied hand and foot and effectively gagged. Then they were lifted into the big freight wagon.
2: Close the tailgate.
4: "Yeah. Now what, Cherokee?"
2: "I'll drive the wagon along the regular route. You plant the gold in the sacks in Coates' house. And get our horses and follow me. I look for you along War Bonnet Trail."
4: "If anyone should see you driving a
2: freight..." "It's too early in the day for that. No one's around. I'll see you later."
4: "Right.
2: Get up! Get up there! Get up now!"
0: Shortly after Cherokee left town, driving the freight wagon with the two helpless men on board, Sheriff Bell prepared to renew his search for the thieves. He was saddling his horse when Julie came from the house.
5: "Starting out again, Dad?"
6: "Yes, honey. We didn't have much luck last night. The crooks dumped the wagon into Stonewall Canyon. I'm going to try to find some tracks here and follow them."
5: "Well, are you going alone?"
6: "Yes."
5: "Well, good luck, Dad. And be careful." "Well,
6: thanks, Julie. Get up there."
0: The sheriff's search was slow and tedious. At noon, he heard the sound of approaching hoofs.
7: "Sheriff, we're on our way to town to see you."
6: "Mister, I'm plenty glad you're here. I have a lot to tell you."
0: Sheriff Bell quickly told his masked friend and Tonto of the robbery that had occurred at the railroad station the night before. He explained that the express guard and young Johnny Coates were the only men who had seen the thieves.
7: "Is Johnny Coates in Medicine Springs?"
6: "He's probably with his uncle. Ben planned to move freight to the mines today. I reckon the wagon's somewhere along War Bonnet Trail right now."
7: "Now, we'll try to overtake them, unless you need help here."
6: Tonto's better at cutting sign than I am. I'd be much obliged if he'd help me follow these tracks."
8: "Me glad to help."
6: "Thanks, Tonto."
7: "Sheriff, I'll meet you both in town later. Adios."
6: "Adios." "Adios."
7: "Come on, Silver."
0: It was mid-afternoon when Cherokee turned the heavy freight wagon off the main trail. Brush rode alongside the wagon, leading Cherokee's big gray horse. He drew rein when Cherokee halted the team in a secluded valley few people knew about.
2: "Ho, ho, ho, ho, ho, ho. All right, unhitch the team."
4: "Yeah, steady there. Then what?"
2: "Then we're clearing out of here."
4: "What about Johnny Coates and his uncle?"
2: "We leave him tied and gagged in the back of the wagon."
4: "Well, we can't do that, Cherokee. They might get free of those ropes."
2: "What if they do? They'll have to walk back to town. It'll be a mighty long hike. Meantime, we'll start spreading a story around town that they've cleared out with the stolen gold. The sheriff will investigate."
4: "I savvy your scheme, Cherokee. As soon as the sheriff searches their place, he'll find the gold and sacks I left there."
2: "Right.
4: Only thing is, they'll tell the truth when they get to town."
2: "Sure. But no one will believe them. By that time, we'll have them framed so tight they'll never get clear. Now, give me a hand. We'll unhitch the horses and lead them away from here."
4: "You're planning to go back to Medicine Springs with Ben's team in tow?"
2: "Of course not. We'll turn them loose as soon as we're away from this valley."
4: "Right. Wait till Barney Pitt hears about this."
2: "Yeah. We'll go back to the railroad station in town and report to him. He's due for a big surprise."
0: Brush and Cherokee unhitched the team and led it out of the valley. They left the animals several miles from the deserted wagon. Then they headed for town.
1: "Get him! Get him! Get him! Get him!"
0: The Lone Ranger had been traveling hard to overtake the wagon. Shortly after Brush and Cherokee had left Ben's horses, the masked man sighted the animals. When he saw the dangling traces and harness gear, he followed their back trail. It was plain and easy to read. It led him directly to the wagon in the hidden valley.
7: Easy, steady, big fella.
0: The letters on the high sides of the canvas-topped vehicle identified it.
7: Easy, steady, now. Ben Coates' freight wagon.
8: Help!
7: What?
8: Help!
0: The call for help came from inside the wagon. The Lone Ranger moved quickly to the tailgate. He opened it and saw Johnny and Ben.
1: Help us, mister. Cut these ropes and up. Why, your mask.
7: You needn't worry about my mask. I'll cut those ropes.
1: Yeah, my wrists are nearly raw. I've been trying to loosen the ropes. I was lucky enough to work the gag out of my mouth. You all right, Uncle Ben?
7: There, your hands and feet are free.
1: Gosh, thanks, mister. I'll take the gag off my uncle's mouth while you cut his ropes.
7: Are you Johnny Coates?
1: How'd you know my name?
7: I've been looking for you and your uncle. There.
9: Mister, we're doggone lucky you found us. I'm much obliged to you for cutting those ropes. Mask or no mask?
7: You better rub your wrist to restore the circulation.
9: Good idea.
1: Mister, you said you were looking for us.
7: Yes, I wanted to question you about the gold robbery at the railroad station last night. Now I'd also like to know who tied you and left you here.
9: Same polecats who robbed the train. They're trying to frame us for the robberies.
7: How long ago did they leave here?
9: I couldn't judge that. We've been tied so long, I've lost track of time.
1: They let the team loose, then headed back to town.
7: I found your horses and left them at Ground Hitch. You'll have no difficulty finding them if you follow their tracks.
9: Do that, mister. Where are you going?
7: I'm going to follow the men who left you here.
1: I heard them say they were going to the railroad station to report to Barney Pitt.
7: Well, thanks for the information. Steady, Silver. Easy, big fellow. I'll send help from town.
9: We'll not need it. As soon as we get the team back, I'll hitch them and we'll head for Medicine Springs.
7: I may see you there. Come on, Silver.

0: When the sheriff had not returned to Medicine Springs by 5 o'clock that evening, Julie went to the railroad station, hoping to get more information from Barney Pitt. She entered the station and called.
1: Mr. Pitt!
2: I'm in my office, Miss Julie. If you want to see me, you'll have to come in here. I can't leave the telegraph key.
1: I didn't mean to interrupt you. I just wondered if there were anything new on last night's robbery.
2: Well, you'd better ask your father that question.
3: There, that's the end of the message.
1: Was the message about the robbery?
3: No, Miss Julie. Merely a change in the eastbound schedule.
1: Oh.
3: I'm very busy, Miss Julie.
1: Someone came into the station, Mr. Pitt.
3: Yes, I heard them. We'll see who it is.
1: I'll watch the telegraph key for
3: that's
1: you.
3: That's not necessary.
4: Boss, Mr. Pitt, where are you?
3: I'm coming, just a minute.
0: Barney Pitt recognized the voices of Brush and Cherokee. He hurried across his office and was about to close the door behind him so Julie, who was inside, would not have a chance to see him talking to the two hoodlums. Brush and Cherokee weren't aware of this in their eagerness to report the day's activities.
5: Boss, Johnny Coates recognized us as the train robbers.
3: Hold on, Brush.
6: It's the truth, Mr. Pitt. We've taken care of the kid and his uncle.
3: Shut up, Cherokee.
6: What's wrong?
3: Oh, you big-mouthed idiots. What's the idea of coming here? I told you to come to my house after dark if you wanted to talk to me.
5: But we thought you'd want to know how we framed Johnny and his uncle.
3: Shut up!
6: All right, if you say so, Mr. Pitt. We'll have to act fast if we're going to spread a story about those two. That's why we came
3: oh,
6: here.
3: Oh, you junkheads.
5: What's wrong?
3: Come here. I'll show you what's wrong.
1: I heard what you said.
6: It's the sheriff's daughter.
3: That's what I was trying to tell you. Now you'll have to commit a murder.
1: Stay away from me.
3: Grab her.
1: Help! Help!
6: Put your hand over her mouth.
1: Help!
5: Yeah. She's fighting like a wildcat.
3: Cherokee, close the station door. Hold it to make sure no one comes in here.
5: Right, boss.
4: Hey, you.
3: It's too bad you heard so much, Miss Julie.
4: Oh, she bit me. She... Boss, grab her arm so she can't claw my face.
3: Cherokee! Cherokee!
7: He's not available. Release that girl.
0: Julie fell sobbing to the floor as Brush and Barney Pitt whirled to face the masked man, who had suddenly appeared in the doorway. The station agent and the hoodlum made fast grabs for their guns.
4: Ow!
0: But the Lone Ranger's twin Colts were already in action. Silver bullets winged Barney and Brush.
7: Speak up if you want more gunplay.
4: My arm.
3: Your mask.
7: That doesn't mean I'm on your side of the law.
1: They're the train robbers. They've done something to Johnny Coates and his uncle.
7: Yes, I know, Miss Julie. Johnny and his uncle are all right.
8: Oh, Julie.
1: Dad. Oh, Dad.
8: These poor kids hurt you?
1: No, no, Dad, I'm all right. But they were going to kill me.
3: Sheriff. Where did you come from?
8: Surprised to see me, eh, Pitt? Well, you're not half as surprised as your friend Cherokee was. We got him when he stepped outside to bolt the door. He's on the station platform right now, telling the masked man's friend Tonto all he knows.
3: Now, listen, Sheriff, don't believe Cherokee. He's lying.
1: You're the one who's lying, Barney Pitt. Those two hoodlums worked for you. I heard them call you boss. They came here to report that they'd taken care of Johnny Coates and his uncle.
3: No, no.
8: You're finished, Barney. Hey, Tonto, will you bring Cherokee in here?
9: You bring him.
1: Dad, you and the masked man got here just in time. But how did you know I was here?
8: I didn't know that, honey. Tonto and I were following tracks. We were at the outskirts of town when the masked man came riding toward us. He told us to mount and follow him.
1: Then he led you here?
8: Yes. We heard you scream for help, so we drew our guns and were set to come in shooting when Cherokee stepped outside. Say, mister... How'd you know what was happening here?
7: Johnny told me these two were heading for Pitt's office.
9: You get in, man.
6: All right, it's in, all right.
3: Cherokee, you stupid double-crosser. Why didn't you warn us? Why didn't you let us know the law was closing in?
6: I didn't have a chance.
4: You didn't talk, did you, Cherokee?
10: Oh, him talk plenty.
4: What?
10: Even tell where we find loot from train robbery.
3: Oh, we're finished, Brush.
8: Yeah. All right, Pitt. You and your pals will be out of circulation for a long time. I'll see that the railroad hears the true facts of what happened. Johnny Coates will probably get his job back and a promotion besides.
7: Tonto, if you'll help the sheriff take the prisoners to jail, I'll ride to meet Johnny to tell him the good news.
10: Me help him, Kimasabi.
7: Good enough. I'll see you later, Sheriff.
8: Right, missy.
7: Adios.
8: Adios. Well, Barney, looks like you outsmarted yourself. What made you think you could get away with framing Johnny and his uncle?
3: I wouldn't have tried to frame them, but I... Well, I thought you'd called outside help to work on the case.
8: I did.
3: If I'd known that masked man and the Indian were detectives in disguise...
1: Detectives?
8: They're not disguised, Barney. This Indian is Tonto, and the masked man you tangled with is the Lone Ranger.

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The part of the Lone Ranger is played by Brace Beamer.

Around Dodge City and in the territory on West, there's just one way to handle the killers and the spoilers. And that's with a U.S. Marshal and the smell of gun smoke.

Gunsmoke, starring William Conrad. The story of the violence that moved west with young America. The story of a man who moved with it. Matt Dillon, United States Marshal.

0: Hey, report's finished, Mr. Dillon.
1: Good. You better go on home now, Chester. It's getting late.
0: Yes, sir. Oh, what about these new Dodgers?
1: I'll just leave them there. I'll look them over, Biff.
0: What's the matter, Mr. Dillon?
1: We got company at the back door. All right, come in, mister. In, I said.
2: Get your paws off of me.
1: What? A girl?
2: Sure, I'm a girl. What do you think I am?
1: Well, put that long rifle away and I'll tell you. Where'd you get that thing, anyway?
2: Pappy brought it with him from Kentucky. If it's any of your business, which it ain't, by darn sight.
1: Uh-huh. What you doing hanging around in the alley?
2: Get rid of him there and we'll jaw about it.
1: Huh? I see. Chester. Good night.
0: Hmm? Well, but I'm not going it. Yes, sir. Good night, Mr. Dillon. My gracious.
2: You the marshal here?
1: That's right, miss.
2: My name's Hannah. Hannah Tolman. You arrest folks, don't you?
1: Well, if they've committed a crime, yeah.
2: Uh-huh. Well, then I got somebody for you to arrest.
1: Who?
2: Pappy.
1: Why?
2: Because I said to, that's why. Somebody's been trying to kill him. I figure about the safest place for him is in jail.
1: Now, wait a minute. Slow down. Let's start at the beginning, huh?
2: A few days ago, Pappy was bushwhacked up in the hills near our place.
1: Oh? Was he hurt?
2: No. Slug just bounced off in his head a little. Yesterday, the bushwhacker tried again. He missed.
1: Sounds like a bad shot.
2: Sure. But if he keeps trying, he may get lucky. So you put Pappy in jail until I can run down this ambushing gent, okay?
1: You planned to cross guns with him yourself?
2: I may be a girl, but I was barking squirrels while you were still trying to dent a tin can.
1: Well, you better let me take care of it, miss. And as for your father, I can't jail him without a charge.
2: Sure, I know that. What kind of a charge do you want?
1: Well, what kind do you have?
2: Well, most any, I reckon. Ain't it enough that he's drunk all the time?
1: Well, I can hold him overnight on that.
2: What if he shoots up the town?
1: That's 5 days for disturbing the peace.
2: That'll do.
1: Where did he do this shooting?
2: We ain't, yet. He's down at the Alfraganza slopping up booze at that other old buzzard, Jingle Bob.
1: Oh, the Swamper?
2: Yeah, that's the one. You'd best be somewheres around the saloon in a few minutes. I got a feeling Pappy's about due to bust the law again.
1: Her story didn't make much sense, but there was something about the mountain girl's gleaming black eyes and the set of her pretty but stubborn face that made me go to the Alfraganza. At the bar, I ordered a glass of rye and watched two bewhiskered old-timers trying to outlie each other over a rapidly emptying bottle.
3: Yes, Jingle Bob. You just wait and see. Ted Tolman's gonna have the biggest darn hoss ranch in Kansas come spring.
4: Sure you are, absolutely. And me, why, I reckon I'll just buy up this here saloon.
3: Oh, you're lying.
4: Well, sure I am. Ain't you?
3: What's my money worth spending, ain't it? How many times I gotta tell you I'm getting rich?
2: Pappy, are you drunk?
3: If I ain't, I've been wasting a sight of time. Now leave me alone, daughter. Go home where you belong.
2: I'm going. Only come over to tell you, man bet me $10 you couldn't shoot out that lamp on the first shot.
3: What's that? Oh, give me that rifle.
1: All right, hold on. That's enough of that.
3: Stay back, son.
1: What?
5: What's
3: now, go collect your $10, daughter.
2: Yeah, Pappy. But I think the marshal here's a-fixin' to arrest you.
3: Huh?
2: Ain't you, marshal?
1: Yeah, I guess I am. All right, come along, Jed. Come on.
3: Why, get your hands off me. Why, I never... You jailing a man for having a little fun. Why, you'd never get away with this back in Kentucky.
1: Jed, you're in trouble, aren't you? Who's trying to kill you?
3: No, I reckon that's my business.
1: Now, that's the law's business.
3: I'll take care of myself, Marshal.
1: Uh-huh. Back in the saloon there, you mentioned having money. and getting more.
3: So?
1: From what I've heard, you and your daughter run a two-bit horse ranch up in the hills. That hardly figures to make you rich.
3: So?
1: Ah, you thick-headed old... Look, all I'm doing is trying to save your skin if it's in danger. Now, why don't you help me instead of being...
3: Reckon I don't wanna.
1: Well, that's plain enough.

0: Morning, Chester.
1: Morning, Mr. Dillon. You better take a look at this new Dodger.
0: Huh? Wanted for robbery and murder? Vic Tolman. So that murderous gun hawk is loose again, huh?
1: Broke out of prison last week.
0: Yeah.
1: If he's kin to Jed Tolman, he'll like to be heading this way.
0: Yeah, likely. I'll give you a hunch, Chester. I think he's here already.
1: You do? You know where he is?
0: No, not exactly. But I expect Hannah Tolman may have an idea. That's where I'm heading.

0: Now, that's what I like to see. A man-sized appetite.
1: This wonderful corn pone.
0: I'm a good cook. Been cooking for Pappy ever since Ma died 10 years ago.
1: Huh? You take pretty good care of him.
0: Somebody has to. Pappy's kind of shiftless. I reckon he'd starve if I didn't feed him. Only things he cares about are wild horses and booze. In a pinch, he'd give up horses.
1: You know, you're quite a woman, Hannah. You're pretty, brave, and with more courage than most men I know.
0: Too quick, Marshal.
1: What?
0: You're sweetening me up for some reason. Not that I mind, you understand. I'm partial to a strapping fella like you. And Pappy's always after me to get hitched up. But it ain't fitting for me to be 22 without a man.
1: Oh, you're still young.
0: Not the mountain folk. I'm an old maid. And I'm agreeable for some sweet talk. Only I don't trust yours. What are you after, Marshal?
1: All right, Hannah. I only want the truth.
0: About what?
1: Where's your father getting this money he's spending?
0: I wish I knew.
1: Who shot at him?
0: I don't know, but I'm aiming to find out.
1: Where's Vic? Where's he hiding, Hannah?
0: Who?
1: Vic Tolman, your brother. Or maybe he's your cousin.
0: Brother.
1: Where?
0: I don't know.
1: Hannah, be sensible. Vic's a murderer.
0: Vic's my kin. We Tolmans don't turn on each other.
1: If you shelter him, you're guilty of...
0: Marshal, I reckon you just wore out your welcome.
2: The prisoner will stand up and face me. Jed Tolman, you've been found guilty of disturbing the peace. Sentence of this court is 5 days in jail or $100.
3: $100? Well, Judge, ain't that a mite steep just for...
2: $100 or 5 days.
3: I ain't got that much on me. But I can get it if you let me go for...
4: Just a minute.
2: Order in the court. Now... What's the meaning of this interruption?
4: I want to pay this man's fine, Your Honor.
2: That's your privilege, sir. $100. Pay the clerk.
4: Yes, sir.
1: Ah, Dick Curry. Somebody's been turning over rocks.
3: Well, I don't know him, but he's sure a friend. Looks like I ain't going with you, Marshal.
1: Yeah, looks like. But in your boots, I wouldn't be happy. Curry's one of the worst killers yet unhung.
4: Matt, is that a way to talk about me? I'm clear with the law. Come on, Mr. Tolman.
1: Go ahead, Jed. And say hello to Vic for me.
3: Vic? No. Mr. Kerr, is that true?
4: What's the difference who put up the 100? Come on.
3: No. No, not if it's Vic. No, you can't make me.
4: I said come on.
3: Marshal, don't let him take me.
4: Oh, shut up and come on before
1: Curry.
4: Stay out of this, Marshal.
1: I don't think so. You paid his fine. You didn't buy him.
4: He's going with me, Matt. Don't try to stop me.
1: I can't imagine anything that'd give me more pleasure.
4: You don't like living, do you?
1: Very much. Now, just any time you feel like it.
4: No. Not here, Matt. I'll pick my spot.
1: Yeah. I'll try not to turn my back on any dark alleys.
4: Do that. And Tolman, I'll be seeing you again.

We'll return for the second act of Gunsmoke in just a moment. But first, strength against aggression calls for guns, tanks, planes, and explosives in tremendous quantity. It calls for other things, too. Moral strength, based on equality of opportunity for all, and economic strength, which today can be based only on continued high output of civilian goods. America must produce, as she never has before, war material, civilian goods, and democracy. Only an all-out effort in all three directions will give us security against aggression. Now the second act of Gunsmoke.

0: Some stud, Marshal? Why don't we play while we wait?
1: No thanks, Jingle Bob. You needn't wait with us.
0: Jed's my friend, Mr. Dillon.
1: Sure.
0: Maybe I can't help him none, but at least I can share whatever the trouble is. Understand?
1: Mm-hmm.
0: Now, Jed here's a lying old ringtail drunk, but me, well, when a man is down to scrubbing saloon floors just to get the liquor that'll keep his nerves from shaking apart, he's grateful for any friendship that's offered.
2: Don't move. Hurry, get his gun.
3: Sure thing.
2: You recognize me, Mark?
1: Yeah, that's it. Yeah. Vic Tolman. There are Dodgers out on you.
2: You're a cool one, Dillon. Too bad we're on opposite sides of the fence.
3: Yeah, it's too bad. Real pity. You know, I'm going to enjoy this job.
1: What job?
3: Well, don't you know? Vic's taking his paw away from you. But you won't mind. You'll be dead.
2: Curry, you stick here and take care of these two. Jed and I'll go on ahead.
0: Oh, son, I don't want to go nowhere.
2: Now, Paul, don't rile me. You're going with me.
1: None of you are going anyplace, Vic. Check.
0: What? The window?
2: Reach high, both of you, and let go of that hardware.
1: Now, you better do as he says. Because Chester's a little nervous with that shotgun.
3: There's mine.
2: Looks like the odds are with you, so...
1: You might as well get rid of that spare in your boot, Vic, before you run into any temptations.
2: You got sharp eyes, Marshal. Law gets a lot of backing up tonight.
1: Your mistake, Vic. Sometimes people just don't give Chester enough credit.

0: chow time.
1: Beefsteak, fried potatoes, stewed corn. Marshal, I must say you run a nice jail, don't he, Curry? Don't mind Curry. He's a little depressed about last night. You still run a nice jail. Something on your mind, Marshal?
2: Yeah, a couple of things.
1: Such as?
2: Oh, such as your father spending money he hasn't earned, claiming to know where he can get more.
1: Paul's sure a terrible liar.
2: Such as him getting shot at twice and refusing to talk about it. Or help me investigate.
1: Paul's a little bashful, too.
2: Yeah. Such as his being afraid of you.
1: I guess Paul's getting old, little doddery.
2: Yeah. Then, of course, there's you.
1: Well, now you're on my favorite subject. Go on.
2: Well, you're a killer and a thief. But you're cool and smart. Smart enough to educate yourself.
1: I had lots of time to read in the pen. Lots of time.
2: You're going to have more. But not much more. Because you're going to hang for those guards that you killed.
1: Maybe. Curry, ain't you going to eat that?
2: Mm-mm.
1: Now, go on about me being smart.
2: You're smart enough to know the most dangerous place for you to go after you escaped was here.
1: Well, it looks like I ain't as smart as you think.
2: It depends on what reason you had for risking coming here.
1: Boy, that's sure good coffee. First jail I was ever in where the coffee was fit to drink.
2: Oh, thank you.
1: Okay, Marshal. Now, just what was my reason?
2: The reason was money.
1: Money?
2: Cash. It's the only thing that'll give you a chance to get out of the country. You're in for robbery as well as murder. How much of the loot was recovered?
1: You know how it is, Marshal. Easy come, easy go. I spent it as fast, well, nearly as fast as I got it.
2: So nothing was recovered, huh?
1: No, it was all gone.
2: It was all hidden, you mean? Hidden until Jed found it.
1: Paul?
2: Sure, that's his source of money. It's also why he was afraid to go with you.
1: Like I said, too bad we're on opposite sides. You got brains and you use them.
2: You want to fill in the details for me?
1: I'll tell you this. You're right about my cash and money. I'd had it and be on my way to Mexico by now if Paul hadn't switched hiding places on me. You know, it hurts. Paul's turning against me.
2: Yeah, yeah. The Tolmans always stick together. Except when money's involved.
1: How about you, Markham? Money by you? Sky's the limit.
2: I'm sorry.
1: Mm-hmm. Well, I'll figure now. Well, been a nice chat. Won't take you straight. Hurry, give me a hand.
2: All right, back up, Curry. That's it. And tell Vic when he wakes up to take it easy. Or he won't live to be hung.

0: Hey, Jingle Bob. You seen Jed?
1: Sorry, Marshal. I don't know where Jed is. Been looking for him myself. Golly, I'm cold.
0: He must have left town last night.
1: Ain't you cold?
0: I got an old jacket you can have.
1: I'd rather have a shot. Better steal two shots.
0: You got the jumps?
1: Always got them, except when I'm full of booze. Funny, you won't believe it, but there was a time when I couldn't stand the taste of hard liquor. Made me sick. No, can't live without it.
0: Yes, you can.
1: Maybe. Let's say I don't want to.
0: Let's say that... Here. Huh? Go buy yourself a drink.
1: Hey, that's enough for a whole bottle. Well, thanks. See you later, Marshal.
0: Supper time, Chester. Chester. Chester, you all right? The prisoners?
2: Gone. Hannah Tolman slipped him a gun. They made me open up the cell. Then Vic slugged me.
0: Well, I know where they'll go.
2: Please, Mr. Dillon, take me along. It was my fault they escaped.
0: All right, Chester. Ask Doc to put a quick patch on that head, and we'll go after them together.

0: starting to get dark.
1: Yeah.
0: Why'd we leave the road back there?
1: I wanted to reach that rise, Chester.
0: But we circled around to come up the backside. Does that have something to do with you bringing binoculars?
1: Yeah, it does. Vic Tolman will know he'll be followed. I want to see what kind of a surprise he has for us. All right, pull up. You wait here.
0: See anything?
1: No. Not yet. Now, wait. I knew now. Yeah, it's Curry, all right. He's holed up in some brush just beyond the turn in the road down there.
0: Well, what do we do, Mr. Dillon?
1: Take the horses and circle back the way we came. Start up the road, but don't make the turn.
0: I understand.
1: Now, be sure. As long as you don't make the turn, you'll be safe. But I do want you to make some noise.
0: Noise?
1: Yeah, I want you to sing, whistle, throw rocks, anything. Just so long as it holds Curry's attention. It was slow work, crawling down through the brush, but finally I was only 10 feet behind Curry's position. The gunman was holding a rifle trained on the turn. And out of sight, coming up the road, I could hear Chester. Well, he wasn't good, but he was loud.
2: Come on around that turn, blast you.
1: All right, don't turn around, Curry. What? Now, you may have a point, but I like Chester, bad singing and all. Now, lay the rifle aside and unbuckle your gun belt. Now, careful.
2: Yeah, sure, sure. Only don't shoot.
1: Okay. Chester! Chester!
2: I didn't mean no harm. I was only going to scare him.
1: Yeah. Now, where's Vic?
2: At the Tolman house. Waiting for Jed to show up.
1: Uh-huh. All right, put your hands behind your back. I'm going to tie you up and leave you here.
2: What? Leave me here?
1: Yeah, we'll pick you up on the way back to town. It was dark when Chester and I were moving through the trees up to the Tolman shack. There was a light in the front, and through a window we could see the figure of Hannah Tolman moving around.
0: Just a girl.
1: Yeah, Vic's there. He's just staying out of sight so Jed won't be scared off. Uh-oh.
0: She's coming out. Heading this way.
1: Yeah, there must be a well out here. She's carrying a bucket. Yeah, behind that tree, quick, and I'll take this one.

0: What do you think?
1: All right, now quiet down. We're not going to hurt you. Stop fighting. Chester, grab her legs quick.
2: Yes, sir.
1: I was saving these handcuffs for Vic, but I guess they'll do for you. There. Now, do you promise to be quiet or do we gag you? All right, have it your way. Chester, give me your bandana.
2: Yes, sir.
1: Here. Yeah, that should do it. All right, stay with her, Chester. I'm going for Vic. I was halfway to the shack when inside Vic Tolman became suspicious. Suddenly the lights went out, and the door opened, and a shadowy figure slipped out to stand, listening.
3: Anna? Anna, answer me.
1: Drop him, Vic.
3: Who is that? I can't see.
1: Matt Dillon. Throw down those guns. You're under arrest.
3: Not this time.
1: Vic?
4: You were right, Marshal. I ain't gonna live to hang.
1: Vic.
5: Mr. Dillon, over here.
1: Hey, what is it, Chester? Who's that, Jed?
6: Yes, sir.
7: I caught him sneaking towards the house. He was carrying this bag.
1: Here, let me see. That's the money.
6: I was taking it to Vic. Is he...
1: Yeah. You're too late, Jed.
6: Oh, no. I ought to give him his money. If only he hadn't taken them shots at me.
1: He didn't. Until he found out where the money was hidden, he was the last person in the world to want you dead.
6: But, I don't understand. He must
1: have... No. Only the person who knew where you had the money would have shot at you.
6: Nobody knew that. How could they? Who
1: could... talk a lot when you get drunk, Jed. You only get drunk with one person.
6: Huh? You mean Jingle Bob?
1: Yeah.
6: Yeah, I remember. I was bragging. Told him all about finding it and switching hiding places. Where that low-down snake and him pretending to be my friend.
1: Come on, Jed. I'll help you bury Vic. And we'll get back to Dodge.
6: We Tolmans sure have had a bad week.

Gunsmoke, under the direction of Norman McDonald, stars William Conrad as Matt Dillon, U.S. Marshal. Tonight's story was specially written for Gunsmoke by Herb Purdom, with music composed and conducted by Rex Corey. Featured in tonight's cast were Virginia Gregg, Joseph Kearns, and Junius Matthews, with Harry Bartell, Lou Krugman, and Peter Leeds. Parley Bear is Chester. Join us again next week as Matt Dillon, U.S. Marshal, fights to bring law and order out of the wild violence of the West in Gunsmoke.

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0: let's saddle up for another thrill-packed Wild Bill Hickok adventure with Guy Madison as Wild Bill and Andy Devine, that's me, as his pal Jingles. Brought to you by Kellogg's Raisin Bran, the cereal with the fruit already in the package. Oh, boy, raisins. And toasted bran flakes. Kellogg's Raisin Bran.
1: Today, Kellogg's Raisin Bran, the cereal that comes out of the box with the fruit already in the package, brings you Wild Bill Hickok, transcribed in Hollywood and starring Guy Madison as Wild Bill and Andy Devine as his pal Jingles. In just 30 seconds, you'll hear the exciting story, Gunsmoke on the Triple X. Hear that? That's a United Airlines DC-7 mainliner ready for takeoff. 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One of the kindliest men of the Old West was called Uncle Joe by all who knew him. It was on the broad acres of Uncle Joe's great cattle ranch that United States Marshal Wild Bill Hickok and his big deputy Jingles had one of their most dangerous adventures and rode through Gunsmoke on the Triple X.

0: Uncle Joe, I've been worried lately. I'm afraid that little mining claim of mine may be on your land.
1: Oh, I wouldn't fret about that, Jim. I got plenty of land for my cattle without worrying about your little piece.
0: I am worried, though. Now that I hit a little pocket of gold, what if my claim turns out to be illegal?
1: Jim, I'm just glad you found gold after all these years. If your claim don't hold up, then the land must belong to me. I homesteaded this whole valley.
0: If that's true, then you ought to have a share of the gold I'm taking out.
1: I don't want it, Jim. I make enough off my cattle. If it turns out I own that land, I'll sell it to you. $1 cash. How's that?
0: Well, doggone it, Uncle Joe. No wonder everybody thinks so much of you. I'll bet there ain't another man in the whole West as fair and square.
1: Oh, I just like people, Jim. Now stop worrying and head for the county seat and get your claim all straightened out.
0: I sure will. Oh, but one more thing.
1: What's that?
0: I got a good-sized bag of dust here I dug out of the claim. Suppose you could lock it up in your safe here at the ranch house?
1: Why, sure, but it'd be just as safe with you.
0: No, not down in town it wouldn't. There's a few owl hoots down there that'd think nothing of murdering a man for a bag of gold half as big as this one.

0: Bill, if we don't get to town pretty soon, I'm going to drop right out of this saddle and take a nap wherever I hit the ground.
1: You won't find any towns for a while yet, but we can stop over at the Triple X Ranch and spend the night with Uncle Joe.
0: Bill, you never told me you had an uncle living out here.
1: He's not really my uncle, Jingles. Everybody calls him Uncle Joe because he takes care of everybody's troubles. I wish we had more men like him in the West.
0: Well, I got a few troubles I wish you'd take care of. I'm hungry, and I'm tired, and I'm sleepy and saddle sore, and I'm dusty and I'm sunburned. Uh-oh. And I'm broke.
1: Sounds like you've got too many troubles, even for Uncle Joe. Pull up. Pull up, Joker.
0: Oh, Joker, whoa. Suppose those shots were meant for us, Bill?
1: I don't think so. I didn't hear any slug coming our way.
0: The shots were right from behind those trees.
1: We'll leave the horses here and let's sneak up and take a look.
0: Here we go again. Just when I'm tired and hungry, somebody always has to start something.
1: Don't make too much noise. I haven't heard any sound since the shots came. No telling where he is.
0: Well, there's a lot of trees around. Maybe he's hiding and waiting to bushwhack us.
1: I don't think he even knows we're here, so keep quiet and listen.
0: No, I'm telling the truth.
2: Come on, I'm getting pretty mad.
0: Bill, I hear voices.
1: Yeah, listen now.
2: Stop stalling, you old coot. Where's that bag of dust?
0: Don't shoot me again. I haven't got it.
2: You must have it. You left your claim with a bag of the stuff. I've been watching you for days.
0: I haven't got it.
2: Yes, and if you don't talk, you're no good to me. I'll kill you.
1: Come on, Jingles.
0: Yeah, hurry. He'll kill that old man.
2: I'm through with that gold, or I'll leave you here for the buzzards.
0: You'll do it, too. But I haven't got the gold.
2: Where is it?
0: Hurry, Bill. No!
1: Jingles. Come on, get up, Jingles.
0: Bill, I tripped.
1: I saw him. Hey, he ducked in the trees. He's heading for his horse.
0: Let's get that sidewinder.
1: Now, keep dodging through the trees. He'll plug you if you stay out in the open.
0: I'll stay undercover. Don't worry about that.
1: There he goes.
0: Did you get him?
1: No, he's behind a tree again. Come on.
0: Uh-oh.
1: Jingles.
0: Bill, I'm hit. I'm shot.

0: Hey, hey, hey there. Hold it, Jane. Now let me unload those groceries. What'd you do, buy out the whole town?
1: Well, almost, Charlie. But you know, we have to buy this much every week for the ranch. We can't be running off to the grocery store. Not when the corner is miles off.
0: Yeah, I know what you mean. Say, what do you got here that's good for breakfast?
1: Cereal and fruits right on top. Hard to beat a breakfast like that.
0: Yeah, well, I see the cereal, Jane, but where's the fruit?
1: Golly, Charlie. 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
2: When Wild Bill Hickok and Jingles stumbled onto violence beside the trail, they decided to take a hand. But when Jingles tripped and fell down with a crash, the frightened bandit threw a storm of lead at them and ran. During the shooting, Jingles shouted,
3: "Bill! I'm hit! He got me!"
4: "Where'd he hit you, partner?"
3: "All over. Now, what's he doing with a shotgun?"
4: "That was no shotgun. Yeah, let me look at you."
3: "No, I'm full of buckshot. I can feel those little hot spots all over me,
4: You're
3: Bill."
4: "You're not shot."
3: "I'm not?"
4: "No, you're full of cactus thorns. Now climb out of that prickly pear bush you fell into and let's go."
3: "Well, I'll be darned. I thought I was really shot."
4: "Well, looks like our bandit got away from us. He jumped his horse and took off through the trees."
3: "No! Oh, those thorns hurt. Now let's get our horses and go after that varmint."
4: "Let's go see the old man he was after first. Here, down this way."
3: "Oh, more cactus. I think I'd rather have the buckshot." "Oh,
4: watch where you're going. I don't get stuck."
3: "Oh, you're not as wide as I am. You can get between the bushes."
4: "Here's the trail. You're over this way, Jingle."
3: "Yeah, that's better."
5: "Hey, here I am, stranger."
4: "We're coming, old-timer. You all right?"
5: "No, not all right. You fellas come along just in time."
3: "Bill, he's been shot."
5: "Well, that's just a crease across my ribs. But if he'd shot again, he'd have killed me. He was getting pretty mad."
4: "What was he after?"
5: "He was after my... Well, maybe I better not say. You gents probably saved my life, but I don't know you."
3: "Oh, that's easy. This here is Marshal Wild Bill Hickok. I'm his deputy, Jingles."
5: "Wild Bill Hickok? Well, now that's different."
3: "Yeah, isn't it?"
5: "I've heard Uncle Joe speak about you lots of times, Hickok. Says he's a friend of yours."
4: "Uncle Joe at the Triple X Ranch?"
5: "That's him. A great feller, ain't he?"
4: "One of the best."
5: "Yeah, this bushwhacker that you scared off was after some gold dust that I dug out of my claim. Small fortune. Uncle Joe's keeping it for me in his safe. But I wasn't going to tell that."
3: "No, that varmint would head straight for the ranch."
4: "That's right. And Uncle Joe's a little too old to put up much of a fight against that gent."
3: "Hey, now, that's not buckshot or joker. You got a horse, old-timer?"
5: "Nope. I ride a mule."
4: "Hey, that sounded like the gent we just ran off."
3: "It sure did. He must have doubled back."
5: "If he did, he must have heard me talking about leaving the gold at Uncle Joe's."
4: "Yeah, he was close enough to hear everything we said."
5: "Then Uncle Joe's in danger."
3: "What do we do, Bill?"
4: "You feel well enough to ride your mule back to the ranch, old-timer?"
5: "Sure, I can make it. It'll take me a while, but I'll get there."
4: "All right, meet us there. Come on, Jingles. We'll take the horses and see if we can spoil that gold robber's

0: All night if I have to. I want to catch up with that coyote.
1: So do I, Bill. He roughed up that old gent pretty bad.
0: We're coming to the ridge now. We should be able to see Uncle Joe's ranch house.
1: Keep moving, Joker. It won't be long now.
0: Here we are.
1: Hey, look, Bill. Is that the ranch house down at the bottom of the slope?
0: That's it. But it's still a long ride. We may be too late.
1: What do you mean?
0: There's a pinto horse standing out front. I'm pretty sure that coyote we're chasing was riding a pinto.
1: Then he could be inside the house working on Uncle Joe right now.
0: Yeah, I'm afraid he is. Pick him up, Buckshot.
1: Yep, Joker. I don't like Jaspers that go around picking on old men, and I'm gonna do something about it.

0: that varmint really heard us talking about the gold being at Uncle Joe's, he's probably there by now.
1: I hope not. He's a mean one. There's no telling what he might do to the old man.
0: You've been to the ranch before. How much farther we got to ride?
1: Well, as I remember, it's out in the middle of a little valley. We ought to be able to see it when we get to the top of this ridge.
0: Doggone it. I was about ready to call it a day before all this started. I'm going to be ready to drop before it's over with.
1: All right.

0: Well, howdy, stranger. I didn't hear you knock, or I would open the door for you.
1: I didn't knock. Just walked in. You're the one they call Uncle Joe?
0: That's right. What can I do to help you?
1: I heard you were real helpful.
0: I try to be.
1: Then give me the gold.
0: What gold?
1: I met an old prospector down the road. He says he left a bag of gold dust with you, and he told me to tell you that he wants it. I'll take it to him.
0: You mean Jim Jackson?
1: Yeah, that's him.
0: Will he give you a paper or something? I can't just hand over his gold.
1: Well, he told me you had it. He wouldn't have done that if he didn't want me to have it, would he?
0: He might.
1: Look, I'm in a hurry. Just hand it over.
0: I'm sorry. I've got to have something legal. That gold belongs to Jim.
1: Belongs to me now.
0: Oh, a gun.
1: Yeah, sure. He wanted to see something legal. This is legal enough for me.
0: You don't scare me, mister.
1: Oh, I've heard enough of your stalling.
2: Pistol whip. Why don't you fight fair?
1: Because I like to win. Where's the gold?
2: Oh, my head.
1: Stop yapping, Pop. Get the gold. Uh-oh. I bet it's in that little safe over there.
2: The safe's locked, man. I won't open it. Now I know I won't open it, even if you kill me.
1: Maybe that's just what I will do.
2: What are you up to now?
1: I'm going to get a little action by pulling a trigger.
3: Another minute or so, Bill. Maybe we've got that bushwhacker trapped this time.
4: Nope, we just missed him. There he is, jumping his horse.
3: Doggone it, I thought we had him caught for sure.
4: That's a pretty long shot for a six-gun, but I'm going to try it.
3: No, too far, but I'll bet that last slug fanned his shirt tail when he went around the corner of the house.
4: I'd like to run him down and get even with him for some of the things he's done.
3: Then let's do it.
4: I'm afraid we better take time now to see what's happened to Uncle Joe.
3: Whoa, Buckshot. Whoa, now, Joker, whoa. What I hear about Uncle Joe, this whole part of the country would be unhappy if anything has happened to him.
4: Maybe we're just borrowing trouble. Maybe he's all right.
3: Yeah, maybe he just handed over the gold to that owl hoot and then,
4: Yeah. I should have known Uncle Joe wouldn't give up without a fight.
3: Hey, looks like he's hurt pretty bad, Bill.
4: Yeah, let's take a look. Don't see any bullet holes, but I sure smell fodder smoke in here.
3: No, I see why. The lock's been shot off the safe over there, and the door's wide open.
4: Then the gold's gone.
3: Yep. How bad's Uncle Joe hurt, Bill?
4: He's been pistol whipped pretty hard. I think he'll be all right, though. Yeah, he's coming around a little now.
3: Here's a pitcher of water on the table.
4: Yeah, take a little of this, Uncle Joe.
0: Mm-hmm. Who are you?
4: Bill Hickok, Uncle Joe.
0: Hickok? Why, it is. Wild Bill. Where'd you come from?
4: Jingles and I got mixed up in this thing by accident.
3: I wish we'd have gotten mixed up with it a little sooner. We might have saved you some lumps on the head.
4: This is my deputy, Jingles, Uncle Joe.
0: Oh, howdy, Jingles.
3: Howdy, Uncle Joe.
0: I've heard a lot about you.
4: Well, let's get you up in a chair now. Think you can make it?
0: Oh, sure. I'm still a little dizzy and sore, but I'll be all right.
3: You sure got a lot of sand, Uncle Joe, standing up to that coyote.
0: Old men like me don't scare very easy, Jingles. We ain't got so much to lose. The thing that makes me mad is that varmint got all of Jim's gold.
3: I'll bet you Bill and me get it back if we have to run that varmint clear across the desert and down a gopher hole.
0: Wait a minute. What's that?
3: Somebody shooting outside.
4: Come on, partner. Hey, that's no six gun. That's a rifle.
3: Sounds like a war going on up on the hill.
4: Yeah, gun smoke up there on the trail.
3: Hey, there's old Jim on his mule riding down the trail.
4: Yeah, and somebody's throwing plenty of lead at him.
3: Well, that shot come from that pile of rocks.
4: I'll use my rifle. Steady, Buckshot.
3: Get him, Bill.
4: I don't think I can, but I can make him pull his head in and stop shooting at poor old Jim.
3: That'll teach him. Now he's shooting at us. That buzzard is just plain mean.
5: Slim, I've noticed something about the way you Westerners talk.
6: What's that, Charlie?
5: Well, now, you use lots of words that mean just about the same thing. You call your guns six guns, lead pushers, shooting irons, and on and on. Now, why is that?
6: Well, sir, I guess it just makes for spice and variety in talk, Charlie.
5: But you know, Kellogg's Rice Krispies got a lot of variety in their talk, too.
6: Well, now, what do you mean, Slim? Kellogg's Rice Krispies never say anything more than snap, crackle, and pop.
5: That's exactly what I mean, Charlie. But snap, crackle, and pop are three different words that add up to the same thing. Crisp, crisp, crisp.
6: Well, now, I hadn't thought of it that way, Slim, but you're right. Why, as soon as milk or cream hits Kellogg's Rice Krispies, that's what their little snap, crackle, and pop tells you. That they're just as crisp and good-tasting as the day they tumbled out of Kellogg's big toasting ovens in Battle Creek.
5: So, Wranglers, pour yourself a big bowl full of Kellogg's Rice Krispies, add milk or cream, and listen to those tasty puffs of rice sing snap, crackle, pop.
6: Better ask Mom right after the show if she's got enough Kellogg's Rice Krispies on hand for the whole family. Everybody loves Rice Krispies, the only talking cereal in the whole wide world. When Wild Bill Hickok took a long shot at the bushwhacker on the hill, the rifleman turned his attention from old Jim Jackson to Wild Bill and Jingles, and lead came flying their way.
3: Hey, he shoots pretty good. Let's get out of sight.
4: No, stay here and draw his fire, Jingles. That'll give old Jim a chance to get out of danger.
3: All right, but he better hustle that mule along. I'm making a big target. Well, do something about him, Bill. I can't hit him with a six gun.
4: Okay, Jingles.
3: That's better. Wouldn't be surprised if those shots sent him scooting for a better place to hide.
4: He'll hit the trail as soon as he can. Let's mount up and ride. Steady, Buckshot.
3: Hold still, Joker.
4: All right, get up there. Get around that, Buckshot.
3: Let's go, Joker. Guess that gent did hit the trail, Bill. He stopped shooting at us anyway.
4: Yeah, I guess so. I wonder if he's the same one we've been after all the time.
3: I sure hope so. I want to catch up with him and stop this foolishness once and for all.
4: There's the old timer and his mule up ahead. Maybe he can tell us who was shooting at him.
3: Yeah, he looked like he'd had a hard day, too, Bill. What? Joker, who now?
4: Easy, Buckshot. Who, boy? Howdy, old timer. You all right?
7: Howdy, Wild Bill. Well, I'm still alive, if that's what you mean. But it looks like you and Jingles pulled me out of trouble again, and just in time.
3: Yeah, that's all right. Who was shooting at you?
7: And the same yellow-backed bushwhacker riding that pinto horse. I recognized him and threw a shot at him. He jumped into them rocks and almost got me before you opened up. How's Uncle Joe?
4: Not too good. He's pistol whipped pretty badly.
3: Yeah, and your gold's gone out of the safe.
7: Oh, Dad, blame it. I wish I was a better shot and could have got that varmint when I had a chance.
4: Well, never you mind. That's our job now. You go see what you can do for Uncle Joe, will you?
7: I sure will. After all he's done for other folks, he's got some help coming to him. Get up, mule.
3: Bill, one thing I can't figure. That Jasper that stole the gold was going up the hill. He must have doubled back after he left Uncle Joe's house.
4: That's right. He knew we'd be hot on his trail, so he tried to trick us.
3: Then he ran right into old Jim, and we found out about it.
4: Well, we know which way he's headed. Let's go get him, Jingles. Get up there, Buckshot.
3: Jump, Joker. Let's run him down. Ha, ha, ha!

0: right up ahead of us, Bill. Yeah, Gent throwing the lad is the one we want.
1: Faster, Buckshot.
0: I'm gonna bust him right out of that saddle.
1: Don't shoot him, Jingles.
0: Why not?
1: I got something I want to settle with him. I want him alive.
0: Yeah, I know what you mean, Bill, but I don't want to get shot just to prove something.
1: Get in there, Buckshot. That's his last shot. All right, move, Buckshot.
2: Stay back, or I'll shoot.
1: You won't shoot, mister.
2: Stay away from me.
1: Come down out of that saddle.
0: On down, Bill.
3: Split your head open.
1: Drop that gun. Your pistol whipping days are over. Drop it, I said.
3: You'll break my arm.
1: I will if you don't drop it.
3: All right. All right. I guess you're going to take me to jail anyway.
0: You're darn right we are.
1: First, I want to do a favor for Uncle Joe. He's done plenty for some other people.
0: What's that, Bill?
1: I'd like to do what Uncle Joe and Jim would do to this buzzard if they were his age. And he didn't have a pistol in his hand.
0: Yeah. You know, any gent that beats old men half to death has got it coming. Go ahead, Bill. Poke him.
1: No, I guess I better not, Jingle.
3: I'd just as soon fight you like this.
0: Break you too.
1: Thanks for starting the fight, mister. I'll see if I can finish him.
0: That's for Uncle Joe. Hit him again for old Jim.
1: Like this.
0: Yeah. Now one for me.
3: Here's one for me.
0: Look out, Bill.
1: I am. Here's yours, Jingle.
0: Good. Now one for yourself, Bill.
1: Here it is.
0: Well, well, well. Well, that makes up for a lot of things.
1: Sure does, Jingles. Yeah, let's get him to jail. Then we'll take old Jim's bag of gold back to him and see how Uncle Joe's doing.
0: That'll take half the night, but I don't care. There's nothing meaner than a gent that beats old men that can't fight back. Seeing you give him what he had coming makes me feel fresh as a daisy again.

0: And now, here are the stars of Wild Bill Hickok, Guy Madison, and Andy Devine.
1: Andy, what's our story about for Wednesday?
2: Remember the Phantom? The robber who couldn't be identified because no one who ever saw him ever lived to tell about him.
1: You bet I do.
2: Well, Wednesday, we're going to tell the story, The Return of the Phantom.
1: So long, kids.
2: See you Wednesday.
0: Hey, Wranglers. 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

0: the greatest name in serials, has brought you another exciting story of Wild Bill Hickok, starring Guy Madison and Andy Devine in person. Today's cast included Will Wright, Stan Farrar, and Lou Krugman. Our story was written and directed by Paul Pierce, music by Dick Orange. This is a David Heyer production, transcribed in Hollywood. Now, this is Charlie Lyon speaking for Kellogg's, the greatest name in cereals, reminding you to listen again on Wednesday, same time, same station, for another adventure of
1: Wild Bill Hickok!

0: Mick Ralston Straight Shooters are on the air. And here comes Tom Mix, America's favorite cowboy.
1: Absolutely, cowboy.

0: Atomic Ralston Straight Shooters bring you another episode in the mystery of the Woman in Gray. It is late afternoon in Tom's office at the TM bar, and...
1: Oh, off we go into the wild blue yonder, flying high into the sky.
2: Yes! Jeez, don't go. Thunderation. Hey, looks like you just crash-landed, Wash.
1: I gotta fix that rug again one of these days.
3: Well, Mike and I are busy right now, Wash. Did you want something?
1: Yes, sir, Miss Tom. Can I get me a $5 advance on my salary for this month?
3: Well, sure.
1: Yes, you see, I gotta buy me a pair of goggles.
2: A pair of what?
1: Goggles. You know, what the birdmans wear when they fly them planes.
2: You mean goggles?
1: Yes, that's what I say, Miss Tom, goggles.
2: What in the name of flamethrowers and lead pushers do you want with goggles? I mean goggles.
1: Well, so I can learn to fly.
2: Learn to fly? Oh, now, Wash, wait.
1: Oh, golly, to goodness, Miss Tom, why not? This here's the air age, ain't it?
2: Not for you, it ain't.
1: Well, I beg to disagreement with you, Mr. Mike. Major Ed Wolcott, he'll say, anybody can learn to fly, this including me. Yeah, prop wash, that's what they're going to call me from here on. Prop wash.
3: When did Ed Wolcott tell you this, Wash?
1: Well, when I was over there today, see, he got the field all cleared off, and he got one hangar built already, and he got two little bitty old planes, you know, and he say he's going to take me up, and he's going to show me how to fly.
2: Yeah. See, it sounds like Ed's coming along with the airfield, eh, Tom?
3: Yes. We'll have to ride out and have a look-see before long. Well, all right, Wash, here's the $5 now. You better let Mike and me get back to our work.
1: Yes, sir. I take off at once. I fly!
2: Tumbleweeds in Texas, Texas.
1: I got to fix that runway one of these days, Miss Tom. Off we go into the wild blue yonder, flying high.
2: He walks me around again, will he? It's always something new with Ward.
3: Why not, Mike?
2: Yeah.
3: Now, let's see. I think we've got the district roundup just about set. Vinegar John will be in charge, and your brother Dan will be Segundo in command.
2: Well, now, hold on a second. I thought you was going to be in charge as usual, Tom.
3: No, Mike, I've got a feeling that you and I are going to be needed right here in Dobie. There's something wrong, and we've got to find out what it is.
2: Something wrong, all right. I can't figure what's got into folks. All of them acting like they needed to go out and hunt up something to use for a backbone.
3: They're scared, Mike. Powerful scared. I've learned something else, too. Cesar Chiano didn't die in that forest fire.
2: You mean he's still alive?
3: Yes, very much alive. He was picked up by a forest ranger and taken to the hospital in Capital City. Mike, since I learned this, I've done some further checking up on Chiano. This is what I found out. On his release from prison, he headed straight for Dobie. A good 5 weeks elapsed between the time he left prison and the time he showed up in the Black Mountains. That means he had plenty of time to start something here in Dobie. Results of which we can see now in the faces and actions of our friends here.
2: Yeah, it kind of makes you feel like you're sitting on a powder keg waiting for it to go off. Yeah, but Tom... What about this woman in gray?
3: Well, she bothers me too, Mike. I put a tracer on her through the FBI to find out who she is, where she comes from, and what she's up to.
2: You figure she is up to something then, huh?
3: She must be, Mike. The way she acted when I talked to her, the little trick she pulled on Angus. Yes, and on me.
2: Thunderation, Tom. Are you sure they air tricks?
3: Yes, Mike. Mental telepathy is possible, of course, but not under the conditions she pretended to be using it or in such a dramatic way. No, she's got a trick up her sleeve, and I've got to find out what it is, because she's using it for something that... Something that means trouble.
2: Hey, look here, Tom.
3: Yes, Mike?
2: Tom, I ain't never seen you this worried.
3: No, Mike, you haven't. For a very good reason. I've never been this worried before.
0: Worried? Tom has reason to be worried, as we'll learn in a moment. But first, Straight Shooters, you've probably tried a lot of different cereals. But one of these days, your mother's going to bring home a gay red and white checkerboard package with Shredded Ralston written across the front of it. When you open up the package and those crisp, toasty little Shredded Ralston bite-sized biscuits come tumbling out, you're going to say, gee, I never saw a cereal like this before. Then you'll pour on some milk and maybe you'll even pile on your favorite fruit. And when you taste the first delicious spoonful, you'll say to yourself, boy, this is it. This is the cereal I've been waiting for. Yes, sir, Shredded Ralston is the cereal everyone gets excited about. It has a flavor so unusual, so different, so popular, the flavor secret is patented. And Shredded Ralston is whole wheat the way you like it. Baked into little bite-sized biscuits that fit right on your spoon. It's the cereal your pal Tom Mix recommends to give you cowboy energy. The kind of energy you need to be a leader, a winner, and a real straight shooter. Now, the find ourselves in a room at the hospital in Capital City. A small, dark man with a hard face sits at a window. He wears a blue bathrobe. As he gazes out the window into the distance, the lights of Capital City have begun to twinkle in the late April twilight.
4: Oh, thank you, nurse.
5: Hello, Cuticle.
4: Hello.
5: It's about time you got here. Sit down, we got lots to talk over. Never mind holding your hand out like that. All you want is for me to look at your beautiful nails.
4: Well.
5: But sit down. We got a little time, and the nurse will give us about 10 minutes before she comes in again. How are things going in Dobie?
4: Well, I knew you'd want to know about that, so I made the rounds of the town today. Let me see. I made a list of the people I talked to. Oh, yes, here it is. Old Hickory, George Griswold, Lige Anderson, Nick Cafelio,
5: yeah.
4: Lee Wong, Angus McPhee, Jed Partridge.
5: That's enough. You made the rounds, and we still got these yokels under our thumbs, eh? Even though I'm not there?
4: John, if you threw a scare into them, they won't forget. But with Bix back now, I don't know. I'd...
5: What do you mean you don't know?
4: Well, the scare is bound to wear off. You know, like polish off of a nail.
5: Oh, no, it won't wear off, bright boy. Listen to what I got to say and follow it. I say this modestly. Mix may be smart, but I got an amazing brain, too. You know what I mean?
4: Well, I've always said that...
5: Shut up and listen to my plan.
4: Hmm.
5: I'm going to control Dobie. Once I control Dobie, it should be an easy matter to force Mix out. Once Mix is forced out, we got the perfect hideout for anybody wants to use it. You know what I mean?
4: Well,
5: a torpedo typewriter, some shield, no? It's got to have a place to hide. We got it. We got Tom Mix's old hometown. Anybody think of looking for him here? No. So he comes here, we keep him safe on ice till the heat's off. And he pays plenty. It's a gold mine.
4: Well, yes, but Chano, if you're here in the hospital...
5: I'm not going to be here in the hospital. You're going to get me out.
4: Get you out?
5: Yes. You get me released and have me moved to a small private hospital. There's a place right here in Capital City. You can do it. Simple. Once I'm in the private hospital, I can operate without any trouble. You see to it I get a private room, private telephone, all the fixing. Get it?
4: Yes, I think I do. Oh, I do wish you had an emery board. This nail does bother me.
5: I know how to fix that nail, Cuticle.
4: You do?
5: Yeah. Just fail to do what I'm telling you to do. You won't have anything to worry about after that.
0: Now, Cesar Chiano, by his own estimate, has a remarkable brain. Perhaps it is remarkable, though the records prove that criminals are never as smart as they think they are. However, we must agree that Cesar Chiano's brain has thought of every angle of his plan, and obeying the commands of its master, is expertly taking care of all that might be expected to occur. But unfortunately for Cesar Chiano, this remarkable brain of his has failed to take care of the unexpected. How could this brain, for instance, know about the woman in gray? Well, it couldn't. And so it comes about that although Cesar Chiano proposed evil in one direction, the woman in gray disposed evil in quite another. Just how, we'll know in a moment or two. Right now, here's a way to wake up lazy appetites and turn those morning breakfast yawns into ear-to-ear smiles. Just reach for a red and white checkerboard package of shredded Ralston. And when those neat little crisp, toasty, shredded Ralston bite-sized biscuits come tumbling out of the package, watch your family sit up and snap to attention. And when they pour on the milk, heap on their favorite fruit, and dive in, boy, oh boy, you'll hear them sing out for second helpings before they finish their first. Shredded Ralston is a perfect breakfast for busy people. Made of nourishing whole wheat, it's so rich in energy, even a little does a lot for you. And shredded Ralston has a flavor that's out of this world. A flavor so swell, you don't need sugar to enjoy it. Remember the name, it's Shredded Ralston. Once you try it, you'll agree... It tastes so grand, it makes breakfast the best meal of the day. Now, consider the woman in gray. It's evening in Dolby as she enters the deserted drugstore of our friend, Charlie Frisbee. Listen.
6: Yes, ma'am? What can I do for you?
7: Nothing.
6: Well, you must have come in here for something.
7: I did, Mr. Frisbee.
6: Well, what is it you want?
7: You.
6: I'm afraid I didn't hear you rightly. I have a splitting headache at the moment.
7: You heard what I said well enough. I want you.
6: Well, I don't understand.
7: You will. Some weeks ago, a man named Cesar Chiano came to this town. You know whom I mean, of course. You should. With threats of death to you and your family, he intimidated you, as he did everyone else in Dobie. Well, I'm here to tell you, Mr. Frisbee, that you need fear Mr. Chiano no longer. You see, I have certain powers which render Mr. Chiano harmless. I shall see to it that he harms neither you nor anyone in Dobie.
6: Say, who are you? You're strange.
7: My name is Griselda Gray. I possess the power of making people do anything I want them to do. Consequently, I have only to command for Mr. Chiano to obey.
6: If this is true, Angus McPhee told
7: me... Yes. By the same token, Mr. Frisbee, I can also control you.
6: Oh, you're kidding.
7: Crudely expressed. Still, a measure of your disbelief. Well, I must convince you of my unique power, as I doubtless suppose I shall be forced to convince all others in this town. Are your nerves strong, Mr. Frisbee?
6: Not very.
7: Too bad. I was about to demonstrate them. Well, I can't, of course, not with your nerves in the condition you say they are. I shall content myself with a very small illustration of my power.
6: Is it that necessary?
7: Very. Sorry, Mr. Frisbee. Whether your nerves can stand it or not, I'm going to shock you a little.

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